0: allergies. Fair enough. 1 in 200 million people explode if they smell a peanut. I don't mind paying the extra so that peanut butter and brittle can have warnings printed on them. If it saves one life, it's worth it. But the wheat thing, I can't be doing with. How can people be intolerant of something that millions of others in the world are desperate for? And the worst thing about the myth of wheat intolerance is it's bound to turn out to be true. But until that day, I shall continue to be as obdurate in my bigotry about it as I am today. And I'm just not that impressed when a perfectly healthy, happy 30-year-old tells me wheat makes them bloated. Try being 45, everything makes you bloated. I always have wind after a meal. Wind's normal. It's the price we pay for not starving to death. It's food.
1: I know, Jeremy. I can't eat food.
0: What, any food?
1: Nothing. I can't even look at it. Honestly, can't touch it. I react really badly.
0: What happens?
1: Well, it just turns brown and falls out of my bottom.
2: God, I get that.
1: That's right.
2: Yeah, I mean, maybe not as badly as you, but certainly if I've eaten anything.
1: No, I thought it was anxiety, but if I'm anxious before a meal, I'm fine.
0: God, actors! If ever there were people more obsessed with how they feel...
1: What do you mean?
2: Oh, ignore him, Miranda. He's an absolute cow.
1: Well, I might have a panic attack.
2: Oh, yeah, I tried those, but people kept ignoring me.
0: Both of you stop. You're really stressing me out.
1: Oh, that's nice.
2: Yeah.
0: It's just how I feel, okay? And so, listener, as I rescue the theme of the programme from the maelstrom of neediness that is the theatre, it's time to wrap things up. Thank you, Gordon and Miranda.
1: I just had deja vu.
2: Oh, I've had that before.
0: So, until next week, in the words of something I read on my fridge, if it feels good, do it ungrammatically, because good is not an adverb.
2: Jeremy Hardy Speaks to the Nation was written by Jeremy Hardy. Best lead actress was Dame Miranda Richardson, and best foreign actor in a supporting role was Gordon Kennedy. The producer is David Tyler, and the programme was a positive production for the BBC.
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0: Episode 11, A Jewel of a Husband, featuring this week's guest stars, Barbara Windsor, Frank Thornton, and John Bluthal.
1: Come in.
2: Oh, well, sorry to disturb you, Mr. Grimes, but there's a lady to see you.
1: Lady, Eric? Not expecting a lady, am I? What lady?
2: Mrs. Thursby, sir.
1: God gracious, he's married the girl. Which girl, Alec? Which one did he choose in the end, the Merrivale or the Mannering girl?
2: Neither, sir. This isn't his wife, it's his mother.
1: Well, you mean it's Mrs. Thursby?
2: Yes, sir.
1: Well, then why didn't you say so?
2: Well, I did, sir.
1: Oh, you sure you did? Sure you did, my dear Eric. Of course you did, yeah. What does Mrs. Thursby want?
2: Well, she did want to see Mr. Thursby, but he's in court.
1: Ah, good. He got a case, has he?
2: Oh, no, sir. No, no. He's sitting there hoping for a dock brief. Ah. Will you see Mrs. Thursby now?
1: Well, if I must, I must, yes. But only 5 minutes, Alec, my dear fellow. I've got a pile of work here. Give her 5 minutes and then remind me I'm late for something.
2: Right, sir. Oh, well, Mr. Grimes, we'll see you now, Mrs. Thursby.
1: Come in, Mrs. Thursby, my dear lady, come in. It's very kind of you, very kind to come and see me.
3: Thank you, Mr. Grimes. I won't keep you more than half an hour. Ooh.
1: Long as you like, my dear lady, I'm at your service.
3: How nice that you've got so much time to spare. Yes. Not like dear Roger. He's in court, you know. He is doing well, isn't he?
1: As well as can be expected, yes.
3: Dear, you sound like the doctor breaking the bad news.
1: No, my dear lady, do you misunderstand me? You see, when he came to me as a pupil, I expected him to do well, and he's doing as well as I expected.
3: Well, that's good, because there's a poor girl I know of who needs a really first-class barrister. So naturally, I thought of Roger. But if he's so busy, perhaps you'd like to take it on.
1: Oh, it's very kind of you to suggest it, my dear lady, but just think you'll find he can just fit it in without too much difficulty.
3: Well, I hope you're right, Mr. Grimes, but he must be working terribly hard. I do think you might keep an eye on him and see he doesn't overdo it.
1: But, my dear Mrs. Thursby, it's not the work he's overdoing. It's the other.
3: The other what?
1: The other sex, my dear lady. Canoodling.
3: Oh, why shouldn't he canoodle? All young men canoodle. Didn't you ever canoodle, Mr. Grimes?
1: Still do, Mrs. Thursby. But only on Fridays and only with my wife.
3: People are more broad-minded now. It's quite normal to do it with a girlfriend, even on Mondays and Wednesdays.
1: Yeah, when it's Tuesday, Thursday and Saturday as well.
3: Oh, gracious, I never thought he had it in him.
1: I tell you frankly, Mrs. Thursby, it's not good for his career. He should be working there. Can you wonder he's doing no better than expected?
3: Oh, silly boy. If he's so besotted, he might as well get married and have done with it. Do you happen to know which of the girls he's settled for? Is it Joy or Sally?
1: Both.
3: Both?
1: One for Monday, Wednesday, Friday, and the other for Tuesday, Thursday, and Saturday.
3: But he can't marry them both?
1: No, not at the same time.
3: Well, it can't go on like this. So exhausting for the poor boy. I have to help him to make up his mind. Joy, Sally, Sally, Joy. But purely professionally, which do you think would be the better wife?
1: Well, of course, it's a purely professional opinion you want, Mrs. Thursby. I'd say both girls are charming and decorative. Miss Mannering has got brains and character, and Miss Merrivale has certain other advantages.
3: Oh, I know she's a sexy little thing. Oh,
1: that is not a word I care for, Mrs. Thursby.
3: Not even on Fridays. Oh, I beg your pardon, Mr. Grimes. How naughty of me. Yes. I shouldn't have said that. But if I call Joy canoodly, would that be...
1: Thank you very much. That's much better. You see, people may be broad-minded nowadays, but one must draw the line somewhere.
3: It looks as if Roger ought to draw the line at Joy. If Sally's got brains and character, and Joy's only advantage is canoodleness, or would you say canoodlety?
1: Canoodledom, I think. Yeah. I wouldn't care to argue the point without consulting Fowler on the subject. Now, if you'll forgive me saying so, dear lady, the advantage I had in mind was not the girl's canoodleship.
3: Then what was it, Mr. Grimes?
1: Her uncle, Mrs. Thursby, Alfred Merrivale, a rich man and a busy solicitor.
3: Of course he is. Mm-hmm. I met him once. He dotes on the dear girl. Oh, thank you, Mr. Grimes. I can see why you're such a very successful advocate. You go straight to the heart of a problem.
1: Yes, thank you. The lady, this most kind. Yes. Well, I see it's 12:30 already. Would you care to take a bite of luncheon with me?
3: How sweet of you.
2: Mr. Grimes! Mr. Grimes, sorry to interrupt, but you're doing the House of Lords.
4: Alec, what on earth are you talking about?
2: You know, sir. 5 minutes, the House of Lords.
4: Fiddlestick!
2: But, Mr. Grimes, you said that I'm...
4: Hold him by what I said. Never mind.
1: I've got a luncheon engagement. This is Friday, is it not, Mrs. Thursday, dear lady? If you're ready.
3: Ever ready, Mr. Grimes.

We present Brothers-in-Law by Henry Cecil and Basil Dawson, starring Richard Briers with John Glyn Jones, Julia Lockwood, Bridget Armstrong, and Gene Anderson.

0: Roger. Oh. You're absolutely soaked.
1: Well, of course I am. It's pouring rain.
0: But you've got an umbrella.
1: Umbrella? Well, of course I've got an umbrella. I always carry an umbrella.
0: Well, then why didn't you use it?
1: Open it?
0: Well, that's what they're for.
1: No, if I opened it, I couldn't shut it again. I mean, I couldn't roll it. Not properly. Not like this.
0: All right, darling. Hang it up there and you come over here.
1: Well, just a minute. I can't stay long. I've got to go and see my mother.
0: That's a new one.
1: No. Same old mother.
0: A new excuse.
1: What?
0: You haven't used your mother as an alibi for ages.
1: Well, she's been away, you see. No, she's... she's not an alibi. She rang me up and asked me to go out.
0: All right, Roger. Shall I go with you?
1: Miles, I'd love you to.
0: Fine.
1: But I don't think you'd better.
0: Well, why not? Or do you need time to think up another excuse?
1: Certainly not. I've already got one. I don't need an excuse. There's a good reason why I should go alone. She wants to consult me professionally. She needs a first-class advocate.
0: A first-class advocate? And she wants you?
1: Anyway, there it is. You know what mothers are. She's determined to have me run the defence.
0: What defence?
1: It's a case of bigamy.
0: Your mother? So that's it. It runs in the family.
1: What? No. Not my mother. Some girl she knows of. Yeah, but what do you mean, runs in the family?
0: Monday, Wednesday, Friday, and Tuesday, Thursday, Saturday.
1: I am not married.
0: But you behave as if you were. A typical husband's excuse, that. Got to go and see my mother.
1: All right, ring her up and ask her.
0: I couldn't do that.
1: Why not?
0: It might look as if I didn't trust you.
1: And you do?
0: Certainly not. But I wouldn't like your mother to know.
1: Now, look, sir, if you think I'm making an excuse to go and meet Joy on a Friday, you are wrong.
0: Am I, Roger?
1: I've had quite enough of her as it is.
0: And quite enough of me the other 3 days. Typical of the bigamist mentality.
1: Look, sir, I promise you, if you marry me, I'll never see Joy again.
0: And if you marry Joy, you'll never see me again.
1: Exactly. No. There's no question of marrying her. I don't want to marry her.
0: But she wants to marry you.
1: I know. That's what makes it so difficult. I'm so confoundedly weak.
0: And, of course, as a wife, she has certain advantages.
1: Look, there's more to marriage than that.
0: I wasn't thinking of her canoodleness.
1: I was. No, I wasn't. Not on Friday. Anyway, what other advantages has she, anyway?
0: Uncle Alfred with his briefs.
1: Oh, that. Well, I admit he's been useful, but I'll soon be standing on my own feet, especially now you're working for Moody and Sharp.
0: You wouldn't expect me to keep on going out with Peter Sharp after we're married.
1: You go out with him now?
0: Well, of course. You want him to send you briefs, don't you?
1: Is that the only reason he sends them?
0: Well, it helps.
1: How often do you see him?
0: Tuesday, Thursday and Saturday.
1: You don't.
0: Well, why shouldn't I? Fair's fair.
1: It's practically bigamy.
0: You should know.
1: I wonder what Joy does on Monday, Wednesday and Friday.
0: Can't you guess?
1: Yes, I can. It is too much. We're all going round and round in circles and getting nowhere.
0: That's right. It's La Ronde.
1: It's a mad merry-go-round that never stops.
0: It'll stop for you as soon as you jump off.
1: Darling, why don't we both jump off together?
0: All right, darling. Let's.
1: You mean that? You marry me?
0: When you can jump off that roundabout and walk away without turning back and jumping on again. Without looking back or even wanting to.
1: Right. I'll do it. I promise.
0: Promises, promises. I want proof. I want to be convinced.
1: Well, how can I convince you?
0: Well, you're the barrister, darling. This is one case you must do for yourself without any help from me.
1: Right. All right. I'll prove to you that I've abandoned bigamy and embraced monogamy. Bigamy. What am I talking about? I'll be late for mother. Sally, look, I won't be long. Only about an hour, you see. Then I'll come back and we'll go on from where I left off.
0: Where was that?
1: Well, I was just going to embrace monogamy. On second thoughts, I'll embrace you. Come here.
0: Darling.
1: Darling. Mm. Oh. Again?
0: When you get back.
1: Right. Be as quick as I can. Don't go away. Bye, darling.
0: I wonder. Oh, Roger, you left your umbrella. Oh, well, there's not much point if he's never going to open it.
2: Come along in, Roger, darling. Oh, this is nice. I haven't seen you for ages.
1: You've been away, Mother.
2: Yes, I have. That must be why. Roger, darling, come over to the fire at once. You're soaked.
1: Well, it's still raining. I dared open my umbrella.
2: You haven't got an umbrella.
1: But on my... No, it isn't. It's extraordinary. I must have let you somewhere.
2: Well, take your coat off, darling, and put it over the chair.
1: I'm all right, Mother. Don't fuss. Now, tell me about this friend of yours who's in trouble.
2: Oh, it's not a friend, Roger. My friends don't commit bigamy.
1: If she isn't a friend, who is this bigamist?
2: It's Phyllis.
1: Phyllis who?
2: I don't know her married names, but she's Mrs. Bolton's daughter.
1: Mrs. who?
2: You remember that big woman who did for Elsie McPhee.
1: Murder as well as bigamy.
2: No, not that sort of did for. She did the cleaning. She was Elsie's daily. And Phyllis is her daughter.
1: Ah, oh, she was only her daily's daughter, but she did a lot more than she ought to. Sorry.
2: Oh, so. It's not funny. No. Poor girl could have been sent to prison.
1: Still good.
2: Not with you defending her, darling. I told Elsie to tell Mrs. Bolton not to worry any more. You'd get her off all right.
1: Well,
2: how
1: do my best, of course. But you know, Mother, she'll have to go through a solicitor before I can take it on.
2: Oh, of course, I know, darling.
1: There's a very good firm called Moody and Sharp.
2: Oh, no, Roger, it's all arranged. She's gone to Mr. Merivale.
1: What? Oh, no, not him. Anyone with him.
2: That's good. That'll be her.
1: Who?
2: Joy Merivale. Didn't I mention on the telephone that I'd asked her?
1: No, you didn't. If I'd known... Look, Mother, come here. Don't let her in.
2: Don't be silly, darling. You mustn't be shy.
1: Goodbye, Mother. Nice to see you again. I've got to go now.
3: Hello, Roger.
1: Oh. Hello, Joy. What a surprise on a Friday. nice to see you. You ought to be on the roundabout.
3: I jumped off. Roger, darling, aren't you going to kiss me? Darling.
1: Oh, darling.
2: There now, all that, and Uncle Alfred, too.
1: Oh, why am I so confoundedly weak?
3: You're not, darling. You're strong and masterful. And when we're married, I expect you'll knock me about. But I won't mind.
1: I won't knock you. What do you mean, when we're married? What?
2: Look, I'll answer it in my bedroom. Carry on, children. Hello?
4: Mrs. Thursby, it's Sally Mannering here.
2: Oh, hello, Sally. What can I do for you?
4: I just wondered, is Roger there?
2: Did he say he would be?
4: Yes.
2: And you didn't trust him? You had to ring up and check?
4: Oh, no. Only to let him know he left his umbrella here.
2: Oh, all right, Sally, I'll tell him.
4: He is there, then?
2: Well, of course he is.
4: Could I speak to him, please?
2: Not at the moment. He's rather busy.
4: That bigamy case?
2: In a way, he's with Joy Merivale.
4: What?
2: You know Joy.
4: Yes, I do. Mrs. Thursby, will you please tell your son I'm going out now with Peter Sharp, and I'll have his umbrella sent back. Goodbye.
2: Poor girl. It had to be one or the other. Oh, don't move. It's only Sally.
1: Sally? Let go of me, Joy. Will you let go? I want to talk to her.
2: Too late, darling. She's run off, but she left a message. She's got your umbrella, and she'll send it back, and she's going out now with Peter Sharp.
1: She can't. It's Friday. Mother. Mother, tell me, what did you say to upset her?
2: Me, darling? Nothing. She was quite friendly till I happened to mention Joy was here.
1: You... Mother, you did it deliberately. It's a plot.
3: But, darling, it's true.
1: You be quiet.
2: Roger.
1: You be quiet.
3: Roger, your mother.
1: I don't care, Mother. I don't care. She's another woman, isn't she? You're a pair of scheming women luring me into a trap. And Sally is just as bad. Why couldn't she trust me instead of ringing up? I'm through with a lot of you. Goodbye.
3: Roger, where are you going?
1: I could probably throw myself off the post office tower or Westminster Bridge or... On second thoughts, I shall go into a monastery. Anything to escape this monstrous regiment of women.
5: Ah, Mr. Thursby, they sent something down to you from Moody and Sharp.
1: A brief?
5: No, an umbrella.
1: And a letter?
5: No letter, just this umbrella.
1: Oh, no.
5: Not yours?
1: It's been opened. Oh, Sally, this was the most unkindest cut of all.
5: There was a brief sent down, too, from Thornton Merivale & Co.
1: Don't tell me. I've been reading it. Why will they do it, Alec? Why will they do it?
5: Well, do what?
1: Get married. Once, let alone twice.
6: Morning, Alec. Morning, Thursby, my dear fellow.
1: Oh, right. Look, can you spare me a minute?
6: Well, if it's only a minute, dear Thursby, you come along and tell me the tale. Well, now, what is it this time, my dear fellow? A canoodling trouble again, I hope, huh?
1: Well, yes, in a way.
6: Oh, I'm sorry to hear it. You know, if you'll take my advice, you'll cut it down, my dear fella, cut it down.
1: I've done that already. In fact, I've done more. I've cut it right out.
6: Oh, good, then. What did you want to talk to me about?
1: I've been sent a bigamy case at the Old Bailey.
6: You appearing for the man or the woman?
1: Woman.
6: Ran off with the lodger, did she?
1: How on earth did you know?
6: Well, my dear fella, that's the old gambit. Did she take the furniture with her?
1: Grant, have you read the brief?
6: Oh, I read plenty like it. So she's charged with bigamy and stealing, eh?
1: Yes. First of all, should I advise her to plead guilty or not guilty?
6: Well, my dear fellow, the words are, being married marries. Did she know she was married?
1: Yes, of course.
6: Yeah. Well, did she know that when she went through a ceremony of marriage with the lodger?
1: Well, she must have.
6: And did she know that her husband was alive at the time?
1: Well, she's only just left him when he was alive then.
6: Well, then, what would you say, my good fella? Guilty or not guilty?
1: Well, I suppose I'd say guilty.
6: Well, if you don't, somebody else will, my dear fella. Well, then, what about the furniture?
1: Oh, well, most of that belonged to a hire purchase company and some of it to the husband.
6: And none of it to the lady who took it?
1: Practically none.
6: So it looks like a plea of guilty, doesn't it?
1: I suppose it does.
6: Ah, here. Mitigating circumstances, my dear fella. That's what you've got to look for. Otherwise, she'll get, 9 months, I should think. Who's the judge?
1: Judge Taunton.
6: Oh, Soapy Sam. Your woman might easily go down for 15 months.
1: Yeah, but, Grant, what mitigating circumstances shall I look for?
6: Well, she had a brute of a husband. He was cruel to her.
1: How do you know?
6: Well, they always are, my dear fellow. And they say he knocked her about.
1: That's right, he did. He's in the brief.
6: Yes, well, then you tell the judge the tale, my dear Thursby. Here is this poor woman, my lord, with a brute of a husband, no friend in the world to turn to.
1: Except the lodger.
6: Incidentally, why did she marry the lodger?
1: Well, according to the brief here, and what's her statement? Yes, here's what she says. She says she was brought up respectable and didn't like to live with a man without her lines.
6: Aye, one of those, yes.
5: Oh, well, excuse me, sir, but Mr. Thursby's clients are here, sir.
1: Oh, what does she look like, Alec?
5: Who?
1: The daddy's daughter who didn't order. I mean, Phyllis. Is she a good looker?
5: Oh, not bad. A bit flashy. What you might call brassy.
6: Well, you keep her in the background, my dear. Don't you let her talk. You do it all yourself. Now off you go and find out what it's all about, my dear fella.
1: Thank you, Grimes. Thank you.
5: Oh, in here, sir. There's a young lady from Thornton Medivale brought her.
1: Young lady? What young lady?
3: Good morning, Mr. Thursby.
1: Joy, what are you doing here?
3: They were so busy in the office. They've taken me on as a temporary clerk, and they sent me as I know all about it.
1: Yes, I know you all know all about it.
3: Mrs. Grant, this is Mr. Thursby I was telling you about.
7: Very pleased, I'm sure, Mr. Thursby. Of course, I've heard a lot about you from Mum.
1: Quite. Please, sit down, Mrs. Grant, and you, Miss Medivale.
3: Thank you, Mr. Thursby.
1: Now, Mrs. Grant, a few questions, please. You understand you were charged with bigamy and stealing?
7: Oh, you won't let them send me to prison, will you?
1: Actually, Mrs. Grant, that'll be up to the judge.
3: Judges can be persuaded, can't they?
1: Will you be quiet? Now, how long have you been married, Mrs. Grant?
7: Which time?
1: Well, you've only been legally married once.
7: Oh, that time. 5 years. 5 years of hell, if I may say so.
1: Your husband was cruel to you?
7: You can say that again.
1: I'm not surprised.
7: Beg pardon?
1: Nothing. Oh. Now, was it mental cruelty as well as physical?
3: Oh, no. It was purely physical relationship, wasn't it?
1: Kindly let Mrs. Grant answer the question, will you?
7: 6 months ago, I could have shown you.
1: Show me?
7: On my body.
1: Your body?
7: Mr. Thursby, I was brought up respectable too, but I've never been ashamed of mentioning my body.
3: I'd be proud to mention it if I had a body like yours.
7: Oh, you're not so bad yourself, dear.
3: Thank you, Mrs. Grant.
7: What do you think, Mr. Thursby?
1: But never mind what I think. Now, Mrs. Grant, I presume you only refer to your body because your husband struck you on it.
7: Why'd you say that? There are other things that can be done to a body.
3: Oh, yes, of course there are, aren't there, Mr. Thursby?
1: Now, will you please, let's get on. Now, Mrs. Grant, you say your husband was cruel. Now, tell me what he did. If I'm to represent you, I must know everything.
7: Everything?
1: Well, nearly everything. Everything of importance. Everything that might make the judge pass a lesser sentence.
7: Now, look, Mr. Thursby, there's not going to be a sentence.
1: No, I was using the word in its technical sense, Mrs. Grant. It's technically a sentence if the judge says, go away and sin no more. Now, he used to hit you?
7: Yes.
1: Strike you?
7: Yes.
1: Knock you about?
7: And other things.
1: Mrs. Grant, why actually did you marry him?
7: Why does anyone get married?
1: I can't imagine.
3: I can.
7: That's right, dear. I fell for him. It was his muscle that did it.
3: The physical relationship, it's irresistible.
1: Not by me, it's not. Now, what about the lodger's muscle, Mrs. Grant?
7: Sid? Oh, he's skimpy, he is. Lots of brain, mind you. Well, that was the trouble, see. My Herbert, he's got brawn, but no brain. But Sid's got brain, but no brawn. Now, which would you rather have, Mr. Thursby?
1: Frankly, neither. Now, and please, if you'll excuse me, I am asking the questions.
7: Right, then. I'll tell you which I choose, and I've had a bit of both. I choose the body every time.
3: So would I.
1: You mean that Sid didn't knock you about enough?
7: Oh, you're a deep one, you are. Some of us like it, see. You try it sometime.
1: Mrs. Grant, I would never strike a woman.
7: Oh, well, it's not everything, I suppose.
3: Roger, I mean, Mr. Thursby, may I make a suggestion?
1: I suppose so.
3: Would it help if Mrs. Grant went back to her husband?
1: Ah, Well, yeah, I think he would. But would he take her?
3: Well, we could ask, couldn't we?
1: Would she want to go?
3: I would if I was her.
1: Would you, Mrs. Grant, if you could? I mean, would you go back to this brute of a husband?
7: Oh, Oscar, what if it would kick me out of jail?
1: It might very easily. You'd have to take the furniture back with you, too.
7: Oh, of course. You don't think I'd let that little creep Sid hang on to it, do you? It's not his to hang on to. Most of it belongs to the HP lot.
1: Now, that's another thing. Now, have you kept up the installments?
7: Herbert has.
1: You mean to say you took all the furniture away and your husband is still paying the installments?
7: Well, what else could he do? He shouldn't have let me take it.
1: You mean he agreed to your taking it?
7: Well, you don't think I took it when he was there, do you?
1: Well, how do you know that he's kept up the installments?
7: Because I told him to.
1: Well, I think that's about all, really. I can't think of anything else offhand. Miss Merrivale, in my opinion, we should ask Mr. Grant's solicitors whether he's prepared to be reconciled.
3: If that's what you advise, Mr. Thursby, I'll see to it.
1: Yeah, and see to it right away, please. The trial's the day after tomorrow, you know.
8: Mr. Thursby, what have you got to say in mitigation? Your client has pleaded guilty to two very serious offences. She is 30 years old and she knew perfectly well what she was doing. And because she wanted to have what she called her marriage lines, she forced this unfortunate lodger to go through a ceremony of marriage with her, threatening him that if he didn't do so, she wouldn't live with him. Now, he was only 25, so I have been able to take a comparatively lenient view in his case. Now, Mr. Thursby, will you kindly tell me why I shouldn't send your client to prison for a very long time?
1: Yes, Father. If you did that, she wouldn't be able to return to her husband.
8: Do you mean to say that her husband is prepared to take her back?
1: So I am informed, Lord.
8: After all that has taken place, running off with the lodger and the furniture, he must be a very forgiving man. A man in a thousand. Mrs. Grant, do you hear what your learned counsel has said? That your husband is prepared to take you back?
7: Yes, my lord.
8: You're a very wicked woman, but you have what I may call a jewel of a husband. You should realize that, madam. A jewel of a husband. Mr. Thursby, I think Mr. Grant should come into the witness box.
1: Oh, send him along. Call Mr. Grant, please. Mr. Grant?
8: No, Usher, there's no need for him to take the oath. You are Mr. Grant, the husband of the accused?
9: Yes, my lord.
8: I understand that in spite of everything, you are prepared to take your wife back. Magnificent, magnificent. That is so, isn't it?
9: My heart's full.
8: Quite so. Mr. Thursby, Mr. Grant has very properly said that his heart is full. Most proper. A jewel of a husband. But, Mr. Grant, you are prepared to take her back.
9: My heart's full.
8: Quite so, yes. We all understand that, yes. Very natural. But you are prepared to take her back. Are you prepared to take her back?
9: My heart's...
8: Yes, yes, very...
9: My heart's full.
8: Would you be good enough to answer my question?
9: Why, it's very difficult, my lord. You see, my heart's full.
8: Mr. Grant, are you prepared to take her back or not?
9: Well, if you say so, your grace.
8: I am not your grace.
9: No, your honor.
8: It is not for me to say one way or the other. She's your wife, and it's for you to make up your mind. If you don't take her back, I shall probably send her to prison.
9: Oh, how long for? No,
8: don't ask me. Well, what is it to be? We can't wait all day for you. Well?
9: Well, I don't think 6 months would do her any harm, and it'll give me time to think.
8: Be quiet, madam. If you have anything to say, your learned counsel will say it for you.
1: What a brute, my lord.
8: Be careful, Mr. Thursby, be careful. Now, look here, Mr. Grant. When you married this woman, you took her for better or worse?
9: It seems to have been worse.
8: Be quiet, without you. If you lack all decent feeling, I can't give it to you. But if you don't forgive her, it may be on your conscience for the rest of your life.
9: Yeah, but what about her conscience? Now, how would you like your wife to go running off with a lodger, my lord?
8: Well, take that man away. Well, Mr. Thurston, what am I to do with your client? She's behaved very stupidly. Yes, and wickedly. The exact circumstances of her married life, however, are known only to her and to the man who has just been standing in the witness box.
1: Would your lordship forgive me a minute? My client wants to speak to me.
8: Very well, Mr. Thursby. Take your instructions.
3: She says he can knock her about as much as he likes. She'll never complain again.
2: I can't say that to the judge.
3: You must. Can't you see they're made for each other? It's love, Roger, like between you and me.
1: There's absolutely nothing between you and me.
8: What did you say, Mr. Thursby?
1: Sorry, my lord. My client wishes me to say that if her husband will take her back, she'll never complain again, however much he knocks her about.
8: Mr. Thursby, that is a most...
3: Oh, it's true, Herman!
8: Be quiet!
10: All right, then, fill your own.
8: And you... Will you be quiet? Be quiet. Mr. Thursby.
1: Yes, my lord. My client wishes to apologize for her interruption.
8: Very proper.
1: She wants me to say something else, too.
8: To say something to me?
1: Yes, my lord. Yes. It's about her husband, my lord.
8: Very well. What is it? What does she say about Mr. Grant?
1: My lord, she says he's a jewel of a husband.
11: In that episode of Brothers in Law, the parts were played as follows: Roger Thursby, Richard Bryars, Grimes, John Glyn Jones, Sally, Julia Lockwood, Joy, Bridget Armstrong, Mrs. Thursby, Jean Anderson, Mrs. Grant, Barbara Windsor, the Judge, Frank Thornton, Mr. Grant, John Bluthal, Alec, Peter Tubman. A Jewel of a Husband was written by Henry Cecil and Basil Dawson. The program was produced by Simon Brett.

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1: Claire and the Community by Harry Venning and David Ramsden. Episode 3. And the winner is...
2: And the winner is Claire Barker of the Sparrowhawk Family Centre.
3: Please, you're too generous. Oh, enough. Oh, come on now. Please, off the tables. Oh, stop. No, stop, stop, please. I don't know about you, but I've got work in the morning. Oh, thank you. Thank you. I am genuinely overwhelmed.
4: We love you, Claire.
3: Oh, you know, I love you, my friends, colleagues, and fellow professionals. If I could smash this Social Worker of the Year award into thousands of pieces and share it with each and every one of you, I would gladly do so, but I literally can't. However, I can tell you exactly what I am feeling at this moment. It may seem crazy. It may seem strange if I try to explain how it feels.
5: Claire, how long are you going to stand there washing that plate?
3: What?
5: You'll squeegee the pattern off at this rate. You know, I think it works better when I wash and you dry. Let's leave the rest or we'll be late.
6: Late for what?
5: The theatre.
3: Can't we just stay in?
5: No. The couple counsellor said that for our relationship to survive, we have to put some effort into it.
3: But we're always going out together.
5: Yeah, to see the couple counsellor. Come on, I bought the tickets.
3: The tickets. And the tickets are, like, more important than me crashing and burning through emotional, physical and mental exhaustion.
5: Every day I give of myself.
3: Every day I give of myself 100%. Only to come home and find you making further demands.
5: All right, forget it.
3: We can do something tomorrow night.
5: The play isn't on tomorrow night.
3: Oh, a tragedy. Yeah, well, how about we do something else? Like, you know, go and see a film?
5: Well, there is the Olivier retrospective at the Art Cinema.
3: Jamie?
5: Lawrence. Olivier. Well?
3: All right, let's go see a crappy old film in a cinema that smells of carrot cake.
5: You won't regret it, Claire. There's a late night showing of Battle of Britain. And we can go to the pub quiz first.
3: Great.
5: It still leaves me with 2 tickets to the theatre tonight.
3: Well, ask somebody else. Ask Simon.
5: Oh, come on, Simon. The play wasn't that bad.
7: It was awful, Brian. I can't believe I let you talk me into that.
5: Well, you didn't take a lot of persuading once you heard there was on-stage nudity.
7: There wasn't nudity. That was a bloke with his clothes off.
5: But didn't you find the themes thought-provoking?
7: Quick, Brian, back!
5: What?
7: Back round the corner!
5: What's going on?
7: Kids, smashing someone's car up.
5: That makes me so angry. What have happened to respect?
7: There's no excuse for that behaviour.
5: And nobody ever does anything. They just walk the other way and pretend it never happened.
7: Unbelievable.
5: Because we all, as responsible citizens, have a shared obligation to intervene when we witness vandalism like that.
7: Yes, but...
5: No, but, Simon. Your behaviour has to be challenged.
7: I'm agreeing with you, Brian. The noise has stopped. Oh, they've gone.
5: Really? Well, they should consider themselves lucky they weren't on the end of a tongue lashing.
8: Hang on, they're coming back.
5: I mean, society can only function when the individuals that make up said society are prepared to protect it. I think it was Voltaire who once said, "Every man." Hi. Sorry, I'm so late. Walked home the long way.
3: About time too, Brian. I've been up half the night waiting for you.
5: Oh, I'm sorry.
3: Where have you been? I tried to ring you and everything.
5: Well, I turned my phone off in the theatre and forgot to switch it on again. But I'm back now. That's the most important thing.
3: Well, thank God. Because I can't get the DVD to play back. Bloody big night on Celebrity Big Brother, and if I miss it, I'll be out of the loop at work tomorrow morning.
5: Well, go to the navigator on the DVD button and say, press enter.
3: Yeah. So why did you walk the long way round?
5: Oh, Simon got the wind up because of some kids on a street corner and I couldn't let him go home on his own. Who am I kidding? I was every bit as scared as he was. Claire, do you think I'm a coward?
3: You see, that is quite a difficult question to answer, because on the one hand, you are a victim of a society that places intolerable pressure on males to be macho, but on the other hand, whenever you see a spider, you scream and jump about on the furniture like a kind of cartoon housewife.
4: Yeah, but... Well, from now on, I'm going to make a concerted effort to confront my fears.
3: Okay. Well, that's, you know, good for you.
4: Thanks.
3: Brian, that actually is a spider on your arm.
4: Oh, grow up, Claire.
3: No, that is.
4: Christ, get off me! Kill it!
3: Good work today, Megan.
6: Thank you, Claire.
3: You have come a long way from that insecure, self-pitying student who used to lock herself in the cupboard, sob her little heart out and, you know, complain that I never took any interest in her.
6: That wasn't me.
3: No? Who was that, then? Helen? What was the name of the student that used to lock herself in the cupboard and cry?
9: Which one?
6: Several. Claire, I was wondering if you could babysit for me tonight. It's just I've sort of got a date with this chap. Well, it's not really a date, but I was standing behind him at the bus stop and he let slip where he was going to be tonight at 8 o'clock. So I thought that I might...
3: Sorry, Megan, the thing is I'm going with Brian to see a film starring Laurence Olivier.
6: The chap off Changing Rooms?
3: Unfortunately, no.
5: Miss Megan?
6: Mr. Pocket, I thought you'd moved away.
5: Tomorrow, Manchester, new start. But I couldn't leave without popping in one last time and saying goodbye. Here's a little gift, Miss Megan, from my heart, and next time I hear some gobbledygook mouthing off against social workers, I'll tell them there's not much wrong with a profession that can attract smart, intelligent, caring individuals like you.
6: Goodbye, Mr. Pocket. I shall treasure the pot plant.
5: Cheerio.
6: Bye.
3: Bye. You're not entitled to that pot plant, Megan.
6: Why not?
3: A social worker cannot accept gifts. And B, he was my flaming client.
10: To me, I'm in space. Oh, for pity's sake, Simon.
11: Sorry, Charlie.
10: Look, you're a geography teacher. I shouldn't have to draw you a map.
11: Yeah, very funny, Charlie. Nice one.
10: Look, for the last time, you give me the ball and I will score. That's how it works.
4: Goal kick.
10: Yeah, thank you, Einstein. We know it's a goal kick.
4: Well, yeah, right, carry on.
10: What are you doing, ref?
4: Blowing my whistle.
10: You've already blown your whistle.
4: Yeah, right, I just thought...
10: Just stop blowing your flaming whistle. You're not at gay pride now.
4: Hey, Charlie, cut me a bit of slack here. The staff v students football match is meant to be a bit of end-of-term fun. Don't take it so seriously.
10: Don't you tell me what to do, Harris.
4: Okay, everyone, goal kick, carry on. Sorry.
10: Simon, spare ball! To me, one, two, I'm in there, I'm in space! Yeah. Goal! Yay!
4: Offside!
10: You what?
4: Did you not think it was offside then?
10: No, I did not, you four-eyed prat!
6: That's offside!
4: Right, that's dissent, Penny, red card!
6: Oh, sir!
4: And a detention!
12: I take your point, Ray. Quite apart from the questions of diet and hygiene, the problem of overcrowding needs to be addressed immediately, which is why I support the policy of voting out the housemates two at a time. So, if there's no other business, I'll call the team meeting to a close.
10: I think
3: that's
12: it. Oh, hold on. There's one more thing. I've just remembered. It's a complete waste of time, but I got an email today, and apparently there's to be an inaugural National Social Worker of the Year Award. The organisers are asking for nominations, so I thought I'd better let you know.
6: Honestly, as if we haven't got enough to do.
10: It's a ridiculous idea. Social workers aren't in competition. It's absurd.
6: If you ask me, the world's gone awards mad.
3: I couldn't agree more. So when do the nominations have to be in?
12: End of the week. The team has to nominate a member.
10: What a load of cobblers.
12: So that's that then. Team meeting over.
3: I mean, one moment. Whilst I agree with everything that the team has said, I'm just sort of wondering if maybe such an award might not raise the profile of the profession, you know, and increase public awareness.
10: It's mutual backslapping.
3: Yes, it is, and I absolutely hate mutual backslapping as much as the next person. But I mean, if we, you know, thought of it as just a bit of fun, would it really kill us social workers to appear a little bit less stuffy?
12: You know, I think Claire has a point. I nominate Megan.
10: Me too.
6: Me too. Oh, well, who am I to argue?
3: don't take this the wrong way, Megan, but don't you think we should give a little bit more consideration to our decision?
12: What's wrong with Megan? The clients love her.
6: I got another present this morning.
9: Yeah. All right, Megan.
6: It wasn't even my client.
9: No, the point is... The point about that... It's not about wrong, Irene. I just feel that the team should be represented by a more senior member.
12: Who gives a monkeys?
9: Well, not me, obviously, but, I mean, if we are going to do this stupid waste of time nonsense, we should maybe, you know, do it properly.
13: You know, I suppose there is some logic in what Claire's saying.
9: Thank you, Ray.
13: I vote Irene.
12: Irene!
9: Hang on, well, there's no hurry, is there? Irene said that we've got till tomorrow to decide, so, I think we should sleep on it.
12: Oh, whatever. Truth be told, I've got stuff happening in my personal life that is of more concern to me than some idiotic award contest. Stanley and I have separated.
13: Oh, no. Is anyone else involved?
12: Another woman. I knew it, the dirty bastard. Why can't they keep it in their trousers?
14: With me. I'm not going too fast for you, am I?
12: Lesbians.
9: Yes, thank you, Helen. I had work better.
13: Do we know her?
14: It's Colette from Human Resources.
12: The young girl upstairs with the short brown hair wears the leggings.
14: That's right.
6: I just don't understand.
13: You see, human sexuality is a very complex thing.
6: It's not that, it's leggings. How can anybody wear them?
14: The point is that I am the same Irene that I've always been. Nothing's changed. Just because I'm living with a same-sex partner doesn't mean that I have somehow transformed into some stereotype of a lesbian. If you'll excuse me, I'm off to play golf.
7: Can I borrow your shampoo, Brian?
15: There you go.
7: Shampoo and conditioner in one.
15: But it gives my hair that extra bounce.
7: Oh, come on, Brian. Snap out of it. Charlie Charleston is a bully. He's a PE teacher. It comes with a job description.
15: Oh, I didn't stand up to him.
7: There's nothing to be ashamed of backing down to a bully.
15: Thank you, Neville Chamberlain.
7: I mean, it's not as if you don't get enough practice at home.
15: Oh, and what's that supposed to mean?
7: Nothing. Out of order.
15: That is it. I've had enough. No more. From now on, I confront my fears and to hell with the consequences.
7: Good for you, mate. Well, mustache. I promised Charleston I'd clean his boots.
16: Hey, we'll take a look at that.
15: Charlie. So something amusing you, Charlie?
16: Yeah, shower's a bit cold, are they, Brian? Look at you.
15: All right, Charlie, leave it.
16: Or were you at the back of the queue when God gave out the...
15: That'll do!
16: Yeah. Oh, come on, Brian, come on, it's only a bit of banter. Besides, look on the bright side, it offers less of a target.
15: No flicking towels! No flicking towels! I'll tell the headmaster!
16: Ah! Blimey, bullseye!
9: Megan, have you got a moment? Megan, what are you doing?
12: Look, Claire, in here. Look at those guys in the meeting room.
9: What about them?
12: I think it's brilliant. Absolutely brilliant. I'm going to have to tell them.
6: Excuse the interruption, guys. I just wanted to stick my head around the door and say well done for really getting into the spirit of Red Nose Day. Carry on.
9: Megan, we're nowhere near Red Nose Day.
6: I know. That was the alcohol dependency group, wasn't it?
9: Yeah, it was. I'm afraid so.
6: Dan!
9: Don't worry about it. Everybody makes mistakes, Megan, especially when they've been working as hard as you have. You know what? You deserve a break. I was meant to be going out with Brian tonight, but what the hell? Brian will understand. I will babysit for you tonight.
6: Oh, that's terrific. Yeah. Thank you, Claire.
9: Yeah, you just go and enjoy yourself, you know, and you tell us all about what a fun time you had tomorrow, you know, at work, just before the nomination. Yeah. You had any thoughts?
6: A thought is occurring to me as we speak.
9: Is it a thought that may be to the advantage of a colleague and friend close to you?
6: Indeed, it might be such a thought that a colleague or a friend close to me may find to their advantage, if that be the advantage they seek.
9: I think we both know which advantage.
6: I think I know of which advantage. Sorry, I've lost this.
9: Are you going to vote for me tomorrow?
6: Oh, is that what we were on about? Okay, sure.
9: Hi, Hey, hi. Hi there. Hi, Ray.
13: Oh, hi, Claire. What's this?
9: This is takeaway gourmet coffee from that fancy little Italian coffee shop that you once said that you liked.
13: Oh.
9: Hey, don't shout. Everybody's going to want one.
13: Thank you. Look, you're sitting on my file.
9: Oh, sorry. You know, I didn't ask for chocolate on top because I remembered that you are trying to shift a little bit of the old... Goodness me, have you lost weight? You have, haven't you?
13: No, I've trimmed my beard.
9: Oh, I see. Is that what it is? Oh, so, Ray... I was wondering, I love that shirt.
13: Thank you.
9: Yeah, especially I like the jazzy design down the front. It's very...
13: Oh, actually, that's breakfast.
9: Wow, this is nice, isn't it? You and I don't often get the chance to riff.
13: Yes, it's great. Look, Claire, I'm just a little snowed under with work at the moment. So.
9: How's Trey?
13: Troy, he's fine.
9: Ray, I've been thinking, and I've been thinking about the holiday rota, and I've been thinking about those 2 weeks in August that I, insisted on having, and thinking that I don't really need them, and I could swap them for your fortnight in June. You take Troy to the International Gay Surfboarding Championships in Hawaii, and just, think of me while you're out there.
13: What about Brian? I thought the whole point of you taking that fortnight was so he could fulfil a lifetime's ambition to go to the Edinburgh Festival.
9: There are other arts festivals. I believe there's one in Kettering.
13: No, thanks, Claire. Troy is desperate to move out of his parents' home, so I'm spending the summer helping him find a flat.
9: Still, it's the thought that counts, eh? Isn't it? So, this bloody silly waste of time voting thing, eh? Hey, have you given it any thought?
13: Yes, I have,
9: and
13: actually.
9: Have you come to any conclusions?
13: Megan?
9: Megan.
13: Well, who else? She's been exemplary.
17: Helen, do you fancy a coffee?
13: Well, that's mine.
9: Not anymore.
17: Well, thank you, Claire. Very generous.
9: I think I might have some Jaffa cakes in my drawer.
17: Nice. Although if you think you can buy my vote with a frothy coffee and some mouldy biscuits, you've got another thing coming.
9: Go on.
17: I want you to swap your 2 weeks in August for my fortnight in September. Next year, I get first choice on the holiday rota. I want your desk by the window. I want a key to the cake cupboard. And I want full exemption from doing sandwich shop runs at lunchtime.
9: Anything else?
17: Yes, there is, and I'll let you know just as soon as I've thought of it.
9: Right. Okay, well, let me tell you exactly what I am prepared to offer you. Nothing.
17: Nothing?
9: Because the dent in the minivan didn't just happen all by itself. Someone took it without authorization. Ah, I see, I've captured your attention.
17: Go on.
9: Your vote, my silence.
17: Okay.
9: It's been a pleasure doing business with you, Helen.
17: Claire, how did you know it was me?
9: I didn't.
17: Damn!
9: Hey, Irene.
18: Oh, hello, Claire. Hold on a second. I'm reading an email.
9: Oh, they do work you hard. Do you want me to read it for you?
18: It's nothing. What do you want?
9: Oh, nothing in particular. I just thought that I'd come over and I'd say that I support you totally in your new lifestyle choice and, I appreciate how difficult everything must be for you at the moment, and if there's anything at all that I can do for you,
18: Why? Thank you, Claire.
9: Do you want me to answer that?
18: No, it'll be Stanley.
9: How do you know?
18: I've just had Stanley on the phone for the 40th time.
9: Mm.
18: He's in a really terrible state since I moved out.
9: Oh.
18: He can't accept that our marriage is over.
9: Oh.
18: It's a very delicate situation, Claire.
9: Mm.
18: Look, there are some things Stanley needs to know that I think would be less hurtful coming from someone else. If only I could find someone who's prepared to take on that difficult task of talking to him, explaining the situation, I'd be so grateful.
9: Would you like me to talk to him?
18: Would you do that? Oh, I definitely owe you one, if you know what I mean.
9: Of course I do. Well, you know what? I think I can probably pop round and see him tomorrow evening.
18: Oh, Stanley can't wait until tomorrow. It'll have to be tonight.
9: Oh, but I'm babysitting for Megan tonight.
18: Tonight, Claire.
9: Right. Leave it with me.
15: Claire, over here.
19: Hi, Brian.
15: I've got your drink in.
19: Right.
15: I really appreciate this, Claire. I just love pub quizzes.
19: The thing is that there has been a change of plan, and I have actually got to go now.
15: So, what about our date, Laurence Olivier?
19: Look, Brian, the thing is, Irene wants somebody to meet up with Stanley, spend a bit of time with him, check out he's okay, you know, after the breakup.
15: Say no more, Claire.
19: Right.
15: I fully understand. I think that's a lovely thing to do. If you have to go off and see Stanley, that's fine by me.
19: I'm not going off to see Stanley. I'm going off to babysit for Megan.
15: So what's happening with Stanley?
19: Well, no, I thought that since you're on your own...
15: No, Claire, no!
19: Oh, come on, Brian, have a heart. The man's going through hell. His wife has just run off with another woman.
15: But there's a quiz on.
19: But can you turn away a fellow man in pain?
15: Yes! I'm not good in these situations. You know I can't cope with men sharing their emotions. It's embarrassing. It's uncomfortable. The anxiety makes me feel nauseous.
19: Exactly. What were you telling me last night? You have to learn to confront your fears. Well, you know... Here's the fear. Confront it.
15: Claire.
19: There's no need to thank me, Brian. It's what couples do, support each other.
15: No! I can start confronting my fears tomorrow.
19: He'll just want to talk.
15: No way! This isn't going to happen!
19: There he is! Stanley!
15: Claire, please!
19: Over here!
15: I'm not hugging him. I don't care how upset he gets, I'm not hugging him.
20: Hello, Claire.
19: Hello, Stanley. Do you remember Brian?
20: No.
19: Great. Listen, I've got a dash. So, Stanley, have my pint. Cheerio!
15: So, Stanley, how's things?
20: Not good, Brian.
15: So Claire tells me. Do you want to talk about it?
20: No.
15: And why should you talk about it? I mean, you know, what's wrong with two men just sharing a pint, enjoying each other's company, maybe doing a quiz? Do you know, I think there is a quiz on.
20: But I think I've got to talk about it.
15: Right.
20: Otherwise, it'll just keep tearing me apart inside.
15: Sure.
20: Something wrong, Brian? You look a bit queasy.
15: No, I'm fine. It's just a bit stuffy in here.
20: I used to come in here with Irene. Before we had the kids. Me and Irene, we've been going out since school. Nearly 20 years together, and then... suddenly all over.
15: I can't begin to comprehend what this is like for you.
20: I blame myself.
15: You can't blame yourself.
20: I took her for granted. Always assumed she'd be there.
15: There's no blame in circumstances like this.
20: Yes, there is. I've been a fool, Brian.
21: Ladies and gentlemen, welcome to the Lamb and Flag Weekly General Knowledge Quiz.
15: Oh, it is a quiz. I was right. Should we go somewhere else?
21: Round one. Phil.
20: No. Let's stay. I've just got a pint.
15: Oh, fantastic. You were saying you took Irene for granted.
21: Question one.
20: Completely. I never complimented her, never said how much I appreciated her.
21: Name the three scooters.
20: I can't remember the last time I told her I loved her.
15: Larry, Curly and Moe.
20: Sorry?
15: I beg your pardon, I'm distracted by the quiz. Do you want to play? Sometimes it's just as good to take your mind off things.
20: I feel like my heart's been torn out, only emptiness in its place.
15: That sounds a bad place to be.
21: Two. Which film musical features the song Look, Be a Lady Tonight?
20: I love her, Brian. I'll always love her.
15: Guys and Dolls.
20: Without her, my life's not worth living.
21: Three. What was Oliver Reed's last film?
20: Gladiator. I don't know what I'm going to do, Brian.
19: Hello? Oh, Megan, it's you. How was your date? Did you introduce yourself to your romantic stranger? Well done. Oh, I'm sorry to hear that. Yeah, it does seem like a bit of an overreaction. What did the police say? Typical, take the man's side. No, everything here is fine. Absolutely fine. No, Brenda's not in bed quite yet. Megan, can I ask you something? Behind one of your units in the kitchen, there's a kind of vent. You don't happen to know where it leads, do you?
21: Seven, Billy Bremner. Eight, Queen's Park Rangers.
22: Yay!
21: Nine, Groin Strain. And 10, Eric Cantona with Leslie Asher Car Park. And that completes the answers.
15: Oh, I said Billy Bremner.
20: No, I said Billy Bremner, but you wrote down Peter Lorimer.
15: Still, third place, eh? Not bad, considering we entered late.
20: Oh, thanks, Brian. It was a real tonic. Just what I needed.
15: Ah, pleasure, mate.
20: I have to say that when I came into this pub, I was as miserable as a man can be.
15: Forget it.
20: No. It has to be said. You've been a real star. This is the first time since Irene left that I felt human. Thanks for putting up with me. I must have been a real pain in the neck.
15: Well, after what you've been through, Stanley, I think you're bearing up pretty well.
20: Hardly. I've just been feeling sorry for myself.
15: Come here, you big old softy, and have a hug.
20: You know, I think I'll take you up on that.
15: Look, Stanley, you're entitled to grieve. You've suffered a loss. But you're a brave man with a big heart. You'll get through this and you'll be happy again. And in time, I think you'll even be happy for Irene and her girlfriend.
20: Girlfriend?
15: Do you think we want a box of chocolates?
19: Hello, Brian. How was your evening?
5: Why didn't you tell me he didn't know?
19: Oh, come on, Brian. He was going to have to find out sometime.
5: You tricked me!
19: What are you on about?
5: You tricked me into doing Irene's dirty work for her. Stanley thought Irene had moved out as part of a trial separation. He hoped they could work it out. You had me smash Stanley's dream.
19: Oh, don't be such a drama queen.
5: Claire, that man was on the edge of a cataclysmic depression. Thank goodness the Butler of Britain was on, or he might never have cheered up. I'm going to find it very difficult to forgive you for this, Claire. I befriended that man. I became his best mate, his confessor, his confidant. We played a quiz together. Claire, we won a box of chocolates. And then you had me betray that friendship. I inflicted pain, humiliation, and desperation upon a man who was already suffering unspeakable agony. Neither of us deserve to be put through an appalling experience like that, and that makes me seriously question whether you can have any respect for me or my feelings at all. Claire. Claire?
19: I'm in the kitchen. Go on, I am listening.
12: So, if there's no other business, I declare this team meeting over.
19: Hang on, Irene. I think there is one more small business. The nomination?
0: Nomination?
19: For the award?
0: Didn't Irene tell you?
19: Tell me what?
13: The whole idea for the award ceremony has been scrapped due to lack of interest.
12: I got an email.
19: When did you get an email?
12: Yesterday afternoon. Just before our little chat.
19: Right. Right.
1: Brian, leave it. It's not important.

0: afternoon, just before our little chat.
1: Right. Right.
2: Brian, leave it. It's not important.
3: But it is important, Simon. The man humiliated you in front of the whole staff room.
2: I'd sooner forget it.
3: You may want to forget it, Simon, but I can't. That teacher needs teaching a lesson.
4: And which teacher is this, Harris?
3: I think you know. And it's part one of the curriculum.
5: Oh! Oh, please, Brian, don't!
3: It's a bit late for begging, Charleston. Take that!
5: Oh!
3: And that!
5: Oh!
3: And that!
6: Brian, come in, you stop it. Keep kicking me.
3: Sorry.
6: No, I am never going to get to sleep with you fidgeting about like that.
3: Oh, I didn't know I was doing it. I'll stop.
6: Sorry, Brian, I'm not having this. I've got to be up first thing. You go downstairs if you don't mind. Oh. There's a spare duvet on top of the wardrobe.
3: Oh, but Claire...
6: Go. Which just leaves me to say thank you, Stockholm. Thank you, Mr. Mandela, and thank you, the Nobel Peace Prize jury.
7: 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The producer was Katie Tyrrell.
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19: The BBC presents A Life of Bliss. Being the biography of a bachelor with Diana Churchill, Colin Gordon, Sheila Sweet, Una Venning, and Percy Edwards. Another chapter in the life of that shy young man, David Alexander Bliss, known to us as George Cole. David and his married sister Anne start A Moving Story.
20: Coming.
21: Hello, Anne.
20: Oh, so it's you, Poppy. Come along in.
21: You just popped in to say hello.
20: You're always welcome, and this evening, particularly welcome.
21: I say, that's jolly nice of it. Particularly?
20: Particularly.
21: Why, what do you want me to do?
20: Now, what makes you think I want you to do something for me? You have got a suspicious nature. In here, go on. In you go.
21: Oh, Tony home yet?
20: Not yet, no. Sit down and make yourself comfortable. I'll get you a cushion for your back. There you are. And here's the evening paper. Would you like something to drink? Orange squash? A nice cup of coffee? A sandwich, perhaps? I know. Have a chocolate.
21: There's no doubt about it. I have got a suspicious nature.
20: Terribly.
21: I know.

0: I ought to be ashamed of myself. What do you want me to do?
1: When Tony comes in, just casually mention...
0: So I was right. You did want something.
1: Naturally. Why else would you be so welcome?
0: Silly of me.
1: Like another cushion? Another chocolate, then.
0: You casually mention...
1: that the Bainbridges are selling their house. And let me know how he reacts. I went round there to tea once, and it's the perfect house for us.
0: Well, what's to stop you mentioning it?
1: I remember the last time I spoke to him about moving.
0: Why, what happened?
1: It was the last time we spoke for a week.
0: I see.
1: But then he could hardly lose his temper with you. And anyway, all I want you to...
0: Anne.
1: What?
0: The evening paper, cushion, and I'll repay the chocolate later. In other words, no.
1: You went past there today, noticed the house was for sale, and happened to know how nice it is inside. Now, what could be easier?
0: Nothing. I suppose even I could manage. Inside? Why, I've never been near the place. I don't even know where it is.
1: Lawnville Avenue, and Tony's never been inside either.
0: Now, look, Anne, what's the point? You'll have to tackle him yourself sooner or later.
1: Yes, I know. And that is the point.
0: What?
1: I want to choose my moment. Tackling a husband is rather like, well, like boiling an egg. Simple enough, but the timing's all important. Get that wrong and they can be perfectly horrid.
0: Well, I see. In a moment, Tony can be like that.
1: Oh, gracious, yes. Anything from terribly sticky to plain hard-boiled.
0: Well, in that case, the solution's obvious. Note the time when he comes in and wait 3.5 minutes. What's more, in his case, that ought to be long enough, remembering the old expression.
1: Expression?
0: He's a good egg.
1: Not if you crack him the wrong way.
0: Well, I'd only get him addled.
1: I might catch him on the raw.
0: No use arguing with a woman.
1: Then you'll do it?
0: No alternative. That's if you're sure he's never been inside the house.
1: Never, I promise you.
0: Well, jolly good. I'll have first crack.
1: Oh, David, I should ask him if he's had a good day at the office first. If he hasn't, forget the whole idea.
0: But if he has...
1: it's safe enough to carry on. I'm awfully grateful. I don't know how I can repay you.
0: I'll have another chocolate. Oh, and Anne, the cushion, and the evening paper. Oh, I wouldn't mind a cup of coffee. Oh, dear, joke over.
1: It's a beautiful house, spacious rooms, lovely and light, that sort of thing. But don't forget, make sure
0: he's... had a good day at the office. If so, safe to carry on. Casually, of course.
1: Bless you. I must go and cope with the children. Oh, hello, darling.
2: Hello, dear.
1: I'm just going to cope with the young. David here.
2: All right. Hello, David, old man.
0: Hello, Tony. Had a good carry-on at the office?
2: Had a what?
0: Had a good day at the house. At the office.
2: Yes, interesting. 3 bites at the cherry. Yes, I have. Excellent.
0: Oh, jolly safe. Jolly good. Oh, I'm sorry. I've got your chair. There you are.
2: Yeah.
0: I'll get your cushion for your back. And the evening paper. Would you like one of Anne's chocolates?
2: No, thanks. Anything on your mind?
0: No, nothing. You sure you won't have a casual? Won't have a chocolate?
2: I never eat them.
0: Well, I think I will. It's delicious. Oh, by the way, Tony, I happened to pass there today, and guess what? The Bainbridges' house is for sale. I must say, it's jolly nice inside. The chocolate? No, the house. Oh, it's in Lawnville Avenue.
2: Lawnville Avenue, eh? Yeah, it's along that way yesterday. Let me see, the Bainbridges. Oh, yes, that's the house hidden behind all those trees, isn't it?
0: Yes, that's the one.
2: No.
0: No what?
2: No trees. Low shrubs.
0: Good gracious, no wonder I could see over the top. I mean, I believe you're right. Of course, I've only been inside once.
2: But you were impressed?
0: Well, obviously. Otherwise, I wouldn't remember it all so clearly. Such beautiful rooms, large and spacious.
2: Especially the drawing.
0: Oh, yes. That's especially large and... How do you know?
2: I've been inside, too.
0: You have?
2: Once, yes. Why, did Anne tell you I hadn't?
0: She not only told me, she promised. Promised to tell you all about it.
2: Purely as a matter of interest, or because she has hopes of moving?
0: Purely interest, as far as I know. You must admit it's a lovely house, especially that drawing room.
2: It's rather an unusual shape, sort of... how would you describe it? Well, to tell you the truth, I can't picture it now.
3: Oh, but surely you remember it all so clearly.
2: Remember it clearly? Mm. Me, with my memory?
3: I wouldn't say that.
2: But you did say it.
3: I did?
2: Mm. A moment ago. Well, it sure shows you what a shocking memory I've got. let me think. The shape of the drawing room. Ah, yes. How would you describe it?
3: I'm asking you.
2: L-shaped?
3: Describes it perfectly.
2: It does?
3: Perfectly.
2: Oh, gosh,
3: lucky guess.
2: You're right, it was. Guess?
3: Had enough yet?
2: I don't know what you mean.
3: That you've never seen the place in your life and that Anne put you up to this.
2: Whatever makes you think that?
3: I'm wrong?
2: Well, yes.
3: All right, then, we'll press on. What did you think of the dining room?
2: I didn't go in there.
3: Ah, clever stuff, eh? How about the little sunroom at the back? Or didn't you go in there either?
2: Oh, yes. Yes, I went in there.
3: Clever again.
2: Why?
3: There isn't one.
2: Are you sure you're talking about the Bainbridges house?
3: I'm positive.
2: I wonder what I'm talking about.
3: Anne's castle in the air, that's what. And I must confess, I don't understand her attitude at all. Not at all. In fact, I find it rather wounding.
2: Oh, come now, tell me.
3: I don't know why she should be afraid to speak to me. I'm not an unreasonable man. I may occasionally get angry, but I'm no wife beater.
2: Good heavens, no.
3: And quite apart from that, I don't see the point of it. She'll have to tackle me about it sooner or later.
2: Ah, yes, but then that is the point.
3: What?
2: Well, she wants to choose her moment. I mean, tackling a husband's rather like... There's no point in boiling your husband the moment he comes.
3: Boiling him?
2: No. No point in bothering him. I mean, it's a perfectly sensible attitude. Your idea is just ridiculous.
3: My idea?
2: That Anne's afraid of you getting addled.
3: Afraid of me?
2: Of you getting angry. You may occasionally lose your temper, but nobody in their right mind would describe you as an egg beater.
3: Oh, no, I'm not made that way.
2: No, of course you're not. Why, what did I say?
3: Egg beater.
2: Oh, wife beater, I mean. And you're not unreasonable, either.
3: Well, I'd like to think not.
2: Quite the reverse. I know some husbands are pretty hard-boiled, but that certainly doesn't apply to you. You couldn't be more cracked.
3: Odd you should say that. I thought it was you.
2: No, you couldn't be more reasonable. And I'm sure Anne would say exactly the same.
3: Oh, I do hope not. I couldn't stand it all over again. I'm bewildered enough already. I don't know whether to crow or creep back into my coop.
2: Why, I can't believe it was all that difficult to understand.
3: Oh, my dear chap, completely unintelligible to the uninitiated. One long stream of farmyard innuendos. But at least one part of it came to roost. You can tell Anne from me she can say goodbye to her dream. An Englishman's home is his castle. This is mine, and I'm not moving. Now I'm going upstairs.
1: Oh, hello, darling. Going somewhere?
3: Upstairs, to put a comb through my feathers.
1: Feathers?
2: I cracked him the wrong way.
1: Oh, dear. Sticky.
2: Plain hard-boiled. But it wasn't my fault this time, you know. He has been round there.
1: What, to the Bainbridges?
2: Yes.
1: Nonsense, he was just testing you out.
2: No trees, low shrubs, an L-shaped drawing room, and no little sunroom. Right?
1: Right. I can't think when he was there.
2: I'm sorry, but there it is. I don't see what you can do about it.
1: Let him simmer for a few days, then have another crack.
2: And supposing they sell the house in the meantime?
1: I doubt if they will. They're asking too much money. And if they do, well...
2: Bang goes your dream.
1: Bang goes my dream. Still, I can hardly stop them Just a second, though. I've got an idea.
2: Honestly, you're about as bad as Zoe. She's always getting ideas.
1: A way to stop the sale of the house. Delay it, anyway.
2: Well, I'd like to know how.
1: I'm going to tell you. They're asking £6,000.
2: Gosh.
1: They won't get it, of course. And I doubt if they expect to. But Mrs. Bainbridge is a proper Scrooge.
2: Would love her money bag.
1: More than anything else in the world. And that brings me to the idea. Supposing somebody went round to see the house. Somebody she thought might be gullible enough to pay $6,000.
2: Now, who could you possibly have in mind?
1: She wouldn't think of selling to anybody else until you finally decided.
2: I have decided, and I'm another dream you'll have to say goodbye to. In other words, no.
1: You look over it, enthuse over it, imply that you think the price is reasonable, and say that you'll bring your wife round later. Now, what could be simpler than that?
2: Nothing. I suppose even I couldn't... My wife?
3: Oh, no. No, no, I'm not going to say I'm married. It's much too complicated.
1: All right, then. Say you're about to get married.
3: No, no, look, there's another snag. You'd never believe I wanted a place that size.
1: It's not all that large, only 4 bedrooms. You will do it, won't you? I'm so sick of this house. I've been sick of it for years. And given time, I'm sure I could persuade Tony.
3: No use arguing with a woman. Let me see. Tomorrow's Saturday. I'll ring up in the morning and fix it up.
1: A sister couldn't ask for a nicer brother. You know what to do.
3: Look over it, enthuse over it, look gormless, imply that I'm gullible enough to think the price reasonable.
1: And say that you'll bring your fiancé around in a few days' time. Oh, we'll have to think of another name for you.
3: Why?
1: There's always a chance of her mentioning it to Tony.
3: You're not only as bad as Zoe, your ideas are exactly the same. She's talked me into changing my name so often, I've almost forgotten what it is.
1: Blythe.
3: Blythe?
1: David Blythe. You couldn't get that muddled. Oh, while we're on the subject of muddling names, it's Mrs. Bainbridge.
3: Not Mrs. Scrooge.

0: Good morning.
1: Good morning. I phoned earlier on.
0: Oh, yes, of course. You must be Mr. Blythe.
1: Yes, and you must be Mrs. Moneybags.
0: Mrs. who?
1: Bainbridge. It's awfully nice of you to show me around.
0: Not at all. Come in.
1: Thank you. I love your garden.
0: It's beautiful in summer.
1: I love your hall, too.
0: It is quite pleasant. Shall we start upstairs? Mr. Blythe.
1: Oh, I'm sorry. I was still admiring your hall. By the way, Mrs. Bainbridge, I hope you won't mind my asking, only I'm a bit shy about this sort of thing, but I don't know the price.
0: £6,000.
1: £6,000?
0: Yes.
1: Well, I must say, that seems very gullible. £6,000?
0: Yes.
1: Well, having seen round it, I must admit I'm surprised. It's terribly reasonable.
0: When do you think you could bring your fiancée around?
1: No, that's a bit difficult. She's away at the moment, and she won't be back till sometime next week. I do hope it won't be sold by then.
0: I've got several other offers. Still, I'd like to feel I'd help a young couple on the threshold of their life together.
1: Well, I say that's jolly kind of you.
0: Yes, but then that's my philosophy. I really believe one profits by kindness.
1: Yes, and what a profit. Profit. Prophetic remark.
0: May I ask the lucky girl's name?
1: Your name? Oh, Zoe. Zoe Hunter.
0: Zoe Hunter. Now, where have I... the telephone. Excuse me. Hello? Would you hold on a moment? Mr. Blythe, I wonder if you'd mind letting yourself out.
1: No, not a bit.
0: Goodbye. Delighted to have met you. And I'll be hearing from you.
1: About the middle of next week. Goodbye, Mrs. Moneybags. Mrs. Bainbridge, I'll give you a ring.
0: Hello?
2: Mrs. Bainbridge?
0: Speaking.
2: This is Tony Fellows.
3: An Englishman's home is his castle. This is his, and what's his has got to be mine.
1: Is that what Tony said?
3: Last night, when I tackled him about it. And you know, when I likened it to the boiling of an egg, I was wrong.
1: Were you?
3: Hopelessly wrong. Husbands are about as unpredictable as, well, souffles. You can be successful with them 9 times out of 10. But when it comes to a special occasion, they're suddenly flat and heavy.
1: Well, I shouldn't give up hope yet.
3: When did you arrange to take your fiancée around?
1: The middle of this week.
3: Oh, and today's Thursday. Bang goes my dream. Oh, well, it can't be helped. I must go and put Carol to bed.
1: I'm sorry, Anne.
4: Not your fault. Oh, here's Tony. Hello, darling.
5: Hello, dear.
4: I'm just going to put Carol's light out.
5: You're right. Hello, David, old man.
1: Hello, Tony. Had a good day at the office?
5: Oh, not too bad, you know. David?
1: Yes?
5: Has Anne said anything more to you about the Bainbridges' house?
1: Well, no, not really.
5: I see. She has. Suppose she thinks I'm being hard-boiled about it.
1: Well, she couldn't possibly think that. As I said to you only the other day.
5: Said what?
1: That might apply to some husbands, but certainly not to you. You couldn't be a more easygoing souffle.
5: Made with the egg beater, I suppose.
1: No, you couldn't be a flatter husband. Couldn't be a heavier going.
5: Easier. Oh, for heaven's sake, it's plain enough what Anne's been saying, and it's a bit unfair considering I made an offer for the... Oh, well. There's no harm in you knowing now. I tried to buy the confounded place.
1: You did?
5: Offered $4,500, intimated I'd go a little higher. They might have come off, too.
1: Oh, gosh, I see it all now. That's how you knew what the inside was like.
5: Yeah, I'd been round there the day before.
1: But why on earth didn't you tell Anne?
5: I didn't want to build up her hopes. And anyway, I wanted to keep it as a surprise. I nearly told her last night. Well, I thought I'd hang on a bit longer. Do you know what happened?
1: No, what?
5: Mrs. Bainbridge has found some buffoon who's willing to pay $6,000, believe it.
1: I believe it.
5: It's more than I did at first. But you mentioned the chap's name, Blythe, or something like that.
1: That's right, sir. David Blythe.
5: Why, do you know him?
1: Oh, yes. Yes, I know him.
5: Is he a friend of yours?
1: In a way, yes.
5: Amazing coincidence, you know him. Well, what's he like?
1: What's he like? Oh, he's quite a charming chap, and... terribly good looking.
6: But a bit of a clot.
1: Serves me right. Oh, you may be right. I know some people think so.
6: Oh, me for one.
1: Oh, definitely. Definitely bad luck on you. But then you never know. He might not buy it after all.
6: No, that's my only chance.
1: A jolly good one, though.
6: What makes you say that? Have you seen him lately?
1: Frequently.
6: And you talked to him about the house?
1: Oh, yes. We had quite a long chat with myself. I had quite a long chat. And do you know what? Yeah. He's practically decided against it.
6: He has?
1: Yes.
6: Oh, David, old boy. Look, I know I've criticized you in the past, and I make no promises for the future. But at this moment... Oh, you're a splendid fellow. That's the best news I've had in ages. It's terrific news. But look, not a word to Anne. He might change his mind again.
1: I doubt it.
6: Oh, well.
4: Carol says, would Daddy please read her a fairy story?
6: Daddy'll be only too delighted to read her as many as she likes.
4: For goodness sake, don't tell her that. One and only one.
6: Righto.
4: If Daddy wants to read any more, he can bring the book in here.
1: I might have that.
4: Daddy's in a very good mood.
1: Daddy's just heard some news about the house he's buying.
4: News about...
1: The Bainbridge's house. He's been trying to buy it all the time.
4: You're joking.
1: I'm not, you know.
4: Why didn't he tell me?
1: Well, he wanted to be a surprise. Well, I suppose I shouldn't have said anything, really.
4: That's all right, but he mustn't know you told me.
1: Well, no, of course not. Yeah, apparently, there's only one thing in the way.
4: What's that?
1: Some buffoon who's willing to pay the full price.
4: You.
1: Me. But don't worry, I'll get out of the way first thing tomorrow morning.
4: Do you know, I still don't believe it. Not even now.
1: Believe what?
4: That my dream house has come true.

0: so it's you, Poppet. Come along in.
1: Well, I thought I'd pop round and see if there was any news about the house.
0: You're always welcome. And this morning, particularly welcome.
1: I say, that's jolly nice of... Particularly?
0: Particularly?
1: Oh, no. What this time?
0: Go on. In you go. Tony's gone down to the office.
1: What, on Saturday?
0: Just to look through the letters, that's all. You've just got to help me.
1: I know I have, but what?
0: I'm expecting Tony back at any minute. I'm also expecting a delivery van, and the twain must never meet.
1: Why? Well, what's the van delivering? Something you bought that Tony doesn't know about?
0: A whole host of things he doesn't know about. Things for the new house.
1: Oh, gosh, so he has bought it then.
0: I don't know.
1: You don't know?
0: Well, no, not officially. He still hasn't said a word to me.
1: Yet you've bought a whole host of things.
0: Yes.
1: Anne, whatever possessed you?
0: I'd never get a man to understand. I could explain it to a woman in 5 short words.
1: Well, try them on me.
0: There was a sale on.
1: Come now, that's no excuse. You must have had a brainstorm.
0: You've got to get Tony out of the house and keep him out till lunchtime. I'll hide the things. They won't send the bill until the end of the month, and by that time, we'll know one way or the other.
1: Well, how am I going to get him out?
0: Suggest a game of golf, anything.
1: I don't play golf.
0: You could caddy for him?
1: Oh, no, never again. Not after what happened last time at the 18th hole. He took a terrific swing with his club.
0: And missed the ball altogether?
1: He wasn't aiming at the ball. Golf's out.
0: I know. Did you come in your car?
1: The office car, yes.
0: Take him out for a drive. You're not too happy about the engine, so you want his expert advice. He'll be terribly flattered.
1: But there's nothing wrong with the engine.
0: Never mind. You'll soon find something.
1: That's true enough. Now tell me about your brainstorm. I take it you bought some really lovely things.
0: Well, of course not. I've told you it was a sale.
1: No bargains?
0: I did get a roll of carpet, but I'm not too happy about it. I've got an awful feeling the color's going to clash. Still, it was awfully cheap. Oh, there's Tony now. Bustle him out as quickly as possible. The delivery van's likely to arrive at any moment.
1: He's as good as bustled.
2: In here, darling.
1: I only hope he doesn't start tinkering about with it. After all, it's the office car, not mine.
3: And, darling, I've got... Oh, hello there, David.
1: Hello, Tony.
0: I shouldn't take your coat off, darling. David wants to take you out, don't you, David?
1: Well, yes, that's if you can spare the time. I'd like your advice on the office van.
4: Office van?
1: On the delivery office.
0: Office car.
1: Yes, on the office car. I'm not too happy about the carpet. About the noise under the carpet in front.
4: Carpet in that car?
1: Well, under the matting, then. It sounds very odd to me.
5: How do you think it sounds to me?
1: You haven't heard it yet?
5: You missed the point, but never mind.
1: You were saying? Well, I'd like to drive you out of the house. take you out for a quick drive. I'm sure there's something wrong with the old bustle. Old bus.
4: I'm sure you're feeling all right.
1: Perfectly. Why?
5: Why, I don't bet you'd had a brainstorm.
1: Oh, no, that was Anne. That was another thing. I keep on getting a terrible knocking noise.
5: I'm not surprised. Still, I think I can diagnose your trouble. Let me see. Office van, delivery office, delivery van, carpet.
2: I must go and get on with my work.
5: Anne?
2: Yes, dear?
5: Come back.
2: Yes, dear?
5: Carpet for the new house.
0: New house? What new house?
5: Very good, darling. The one I paid the deposit on this morning. It's ours.
1: Gosh, really?
0: It is?
5: Yes, it's ours.
0: Oh, Tony, darling, you're the most wonderful husband in the world.
5: A good egg, in fact.
0: Double yolk.
1: And about as nice a souffle as you could hope to meet.
0: Can we afford to buy it?
5: Good heavens, no, but it's a nice house.
0: Beautiful, that kitchen.
1: The shape of the hall.
5: The L-shaped drawing room. And I got it for $4,750.
1: Really?
5: Yes, really.
1: I must say, that seems very gullible.
5: Gullible?
1: Oh, it's all right, I'm only joking.
5: I think I did rather well over the price.
1: Oh, good gracious, yes. Terribly gormless.
4: Removal van's due here at 2:30.
1: Well, only 10 minutes to go.
4: And chaos reigns supreme. I thought you were going to tie up that packing case for me. I gave you a piece of rope for it.
1: Yes, I know, but Psyche mistook it for a lead.
4: So?
1: Well, she keeps on taking it to the front door.
5: Look, David, old boy, there's a lot to be done.
1: All right, all right, I'll see to it. Do you think we'll be ready in time?
5: Not a dog's chance.
1: No, not you.
5: Look, I'm going upstairs to start bringing some of the... Oh, for the love of Mike, don't tell me they're here already.
6: Tony!
3: Yes?
6: Front door!
3: Yes, all right.
5: It's probably Zoe, Tony. Yeah, now then, Psyche, come on, give it to me. I've got to tie this box up. Psyche, come back.
6: Hello, then, where are you off to, eh? Yeah,
5: take it away from her, would you, Zoe?
6: Come on, then, give it to me. That's a good girl. Here, you are, darling.
5: Oh, thanks. I've been trying to get this thing tied up for the last...
6: What, no kiss for your future bride?
5: Oh, sorry, darling. There. If I don't get it done soon, Tony's going to be... future bride.
6: I've heard all about it.
5: All about what?
6: Her engagement. Mummy heard it from a friend of Mrs. Bainbridge's.
5: Oh, good gracious, I'd forgotten. I didn't tell you about that, did I?
6: No, you didn't. But it's all right. You don't have to explain. I understand.
5: Understand what?
6: That you were too shy to propose to me. And there's no need to now. Do you know why?
5: Why?
6: Because I accept.
5: Oh, no, just a second, Zoe.
6: I know just what you're going to ask me to name the date.
5: Yeah, Zoe, there has been a terrible misunderstanding.
6: No, there hasn't.
5: But there has.
6: I was teasing.
4: David, old man, could you give me a hand? Oh, good heavens, haven't you done that yet?
5: Oh, it won't take me a second. Where did I put that rope? Yeah, Psyche, come back here.
4: It's all right, I've got another piece here. I'll do it myself.
6: Tony?
3: Yes?
6: I can't do any more upstairs until you... Oh, hello, Zoe.
0: Hello.
4: Until I've what?
0: Brought some of the things down.
5: Oh, I'll go and bring them down.
6: Well, I'll come and help you.
4: I wouldn't want to move every day, would you?
0: I wish we weren't moving.
4: Devil of a job getting everything packed up. Wish we weren't.
0: I know it's silly, but so much has happened here. The house is so full of memories. Happy memories, too. This is our home, Tony.
4: Yes, and the other one's our new home.
0: I hate the thought of leaving here.
4: Oh, for heaven's sake, Anne, it's a bit late to say that now, isn't it?
0: There's no need to lose your temper. I know it's silly.
6: I said it was silly. Oh,
4: darling. Now, don't cry.
6: I'm not crying.
5: Anne, is it all right to bring those cases down?
6: Yes.
5: What's the matter?
6: Nothing.
4: Oh, she's a bit upset about going.
6: I've been so happy in this house.
4: Please, Anne, don't cry. Think of that kitchen.
5: The shape of the hall.
4: The L-shaped drawing room.
5: The little sunroom at the back. Oh, no.
6: I can't help it. I feel...
4: Oh, come on, darling. Yeah, have my handkerchief.
5: Yeah, have mine, too.
4: Oh, dear, that'll be the confounded removal van. It's all right, I'll go.
5: Oh, come on, Anne, buck up. Look, I don't want to be selfish about this, but I've been through quite a lot recently. I'd hate to feel I'd done it all for nothing.
0: I deserve that. It's not like me to cry. Ah, I'm sorry.
5: Well, don't be silly. It's natural enough. After all, when you've lived in a house for years, moving's bound to be...
0: What?
5: Well, moving.
7: In The Life of Bliss this week, the artists taking part were David Bliss, George Cole, Anne Fellows, Diana Churchill, Tony Fellows, Colin Gordon, Psyche the dog, Percy Edwards, Zoe Hunter, Sheila Sweet, Mrs. Bainbridge, Una Venning. This recorded program was written by Godfrey Harrison and produced by Leslie Bridgemont.

0: South, South. Oh, the big red letters stand for the Jell-O family. Oh, the big red letters stand for the Jell-O family. That's Jell-O.
1: Yum, yum, yum.
0: Jell-O pudding.
1: Yum, yum, yum.
0: Jell-O duck. The yolk of pudding, yes, sirree.
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0: you very much. You are listening to Radio 4's Chain Reaction. My name is Catherine Tate. I am here tonight to interview someone. look, people at home don't know who it is, okay? You've got to make it like that bit when you go on Stars in Your Eyes. You've got to sort of talk around the subject. That's what we've got to do. And I have been a great fan of this person since long before I ever met him or her. You see. And I watched them in theatre from about 10 years ago. I watched them being absolutely fantastic in theatre. On TV screens, they've made an enormous impression, bursting onto our screens in fantastic roles such as D.I. Peter Carlyle in Blackpool. Yeah. Casanova himself. And I guess you may know him, okay there, I've let it out of the bag, it's a male, as the 10th Doctor Who. He is, of course, the glorious Mr. David Tennant.
1: Thank you very much.
0: Oh, God, what a shame they don't like you. Disappointment.
1: What a lovely audience. And what a lovely introduction. Thank you.
0: Oh, you're very welcome.
1: Although, did you say you've been watching me on stage since you were 10 years old?
0: No. I watched you. It would have been about 10 years ago. The first thing I saw you in was a play that you were in but not present at. And it was called Tamagotchi Heaven. Edinburgh Festival. Please say it was you. It was you. You remember Tamagotchi Heaven? You were on screen, and it was about, you know, those little Tamagotchi pets. David, it was you. Get off, it was you.
1: I have no idea what you're talking about.
0: It was you. Look at Nick Tennant.
1: That was Neil Tennant from the Pet Shop Boys.
0: Get off. David, seriously.
1: What do you mean, I wasn't present.
0: Okay, look, it was a play at the Edinburgh Festival.
1: Yes, we've established that.
0: And it was about a woman who, instead of a boyfriend, got a Tamagotchi pet.
1: Right.
0: And somehow she did have a boyfriend, and you played the boyfriend, but they filmed your bit. So you were only on film.
1: Oh, yes!
0: Oh, my God!
1: You know, you're absolutely right.
0: Thank you very much.
1: I did. That was a long time ago, and I genuinely didn't know that that was the name of it. I was doing a play called Hurley Burley in the West End, in London's glittering West End, and the assistant director went on to do something in Edinburgh, and she said, "Oh, would you film this little bit?" And I did it sort of in an hour, and I never thought any more about it.
0: Well, there you go. Well, that was.
1: I've never met anyone who saw it.
0: Oh. And then I sort of fell upon you in a way. Obviously, you were not in that way.
1: It was late, it was dark.
0: Come on. We'd all had a break. So theatre has played a large part in your body of work, hasn't it?
1: What? I like the way you segued into the
0: series. Yeah, well, yes, I've gone straight into Curiosity Walk.
1: Yeah. Suddenly it's parking.
0: Oh, yes, it is. We're going to turn on. I'm going to start talking about Iraq and late abortion.
1: Well, theatre's kind of what I've principally done until quite recently.
0: Yeah.
1: All this TV stuff, I think, is just kind of having a little excursion. But I do sort of imagine that my default way of being is working 8 shows a week.
0: Yes.
1: The coalface of creativity.
0: Yes. As a child, did you ever contemplate doing anything else?
1: No, never.
0: No. I sort of get this idea of you as a child.
1: Precocious little brat.
0: Well, I think you were probably quite hungry to be an actor. I don't mean that. I don't mean you didn't get enough porridge and all stuff like that. I mean, for me, I think I was much more shallow than you. Because I just wanted to be in Bugsy Malone, that was it. But did you do quite serious stuff quite early on?
1: I absolutely grew up wanting to do it.
0: Yeah.
1: But my more kind of serious aspirations came much later. Because when I was wee, I watched the telly. That's what captivated me. It was watching TV programmes like Doctor Who.
0: Like Doctor Who.
1: Yeah, oh yeah.
0: And genuinely being a fan of Doctor Who.
1: Oh, I was a huge fan.
0: Right.
1: Still am.
0: Right. There's quite a lot of Doctor Who fans in. Yeah. That's quite a lot.
1: Yeah,
0: it?
1: Yeah.
0: And, okay, I'm going to say this, all right? But were you okay about being a Doctor Who fan as a child? Because I was thinking... you know, who were the Doctor Who fans when I was at school? And I think, I don't remember anyone being a Doctor Who fan. And then I thought, is it because we used to throw things at them? Because they smelt a little bit like Marmite. I'm getting a yeasty whiff come up of the floodlights now.
1: In the 70s, you didn't get Marmite in Scotland.
0: Seriously?
1: No, Marmite, I didn't discover Marmite.
0: Deep fried.
1: No. I didn't discover Marmite until I moved south, actually, which was the 90s.
0: Did you have Marmite sandwich spread?
1: Oh, yeah.
0: That'd be what you stunk of, then. And Bovril.
1: We didn't have Bovril.
0: Oh, we called that soup.
1: As we're on the BBC, we should point out that other beef extracts are available.
0: Absolutely.
1: And what was the question?
0: I don't know. Something about, were you in Tamagotchi heaven? I think we cleared that up now.
1: I was a Doctor Who fan.
0: Did you have a lot of Doctor Who fan friends?
1: It was... I mean, I wasn't secretive about it.
0: No.
1: But it was a relatively solitary thing.
0: Okay.
1: I don't mean that in an... I wasn't ashamed.
0: No.
1: But I wasn't aware that there were things like clubs.
0: Okay.
1: Now, that's just because I was ignorant, I think. I just didn't pick up on that. But even with the internet, I still haven't figured out chat rooms and things. I don't know how they work. That's a whole...
0: No,
1: it's an alchemy
0: I don't.
1: To me.
0: You've got to have a name, haven't you? Like, Bingo One or... something like that. Garlic Big Boy.
1: Yeah. Oh, that's you I've been talking to. I remember when I became an adult and met other people who had been and were Doctor Who fans. The first one was Mark Gatiss, actually, from The League of Gentlemen. And I met him, and he talked about it sort of quite freely. He talked about it.
0: He was out and proud.
1: He was out and proud. And he would reference the talons of Wang Chiang in conversation. And I remember thinking, that's bold. And slowly... he kind of nudged me out of the closet, I think. And then I went on to meet people like Russell T Davies and Phil Collinson and realised that there were lots of people like that.
0: There were lots of people. Utterly, utterly normal people. wanting to be an actor by watching things on the telly. Doctor Who, was it your desire as a young boy to want to take on those amazing adventures? Or did you even as a young child think it's quite nice to take on the persona of someone else and act?
1: Ooh, I don't know. That's a very interesting question. Quite difficult to delineate between
0: then
1: the two.
0: Let's forget it.
1: I feel that as a kid, I always had a very clear grasp of the difference between fantasy and reality. I understood the idea of what actors were quite early on, which didn't for a second remove any of the enjoyment I had in watching them. But I got that there were stories being told to me and there was the real world and that they were slightly different. And which is why I always get slightly worried when people say, oh, children don't know the difference. I think children do know the difference. I think children get it really quickly.
0: Yeah.
1: But that doesn't stop them being thrilled and scared and excited by things like Doctor Who.
0: I think kids also pick up on comedy a lot, and you're very good at comedy. Did you enjoy comedy as a child?
1: I absolutely did, yeah.
0: One of the brilliant things I think about Doctor Who now is that it is very witty and it's very humorous. Now, as not a particular fan of it in the 70s and 80s, I don't know, it might have been witty.
1: I think
0: humorous,
1: it was. No, I think it was actually, yeah. Okay. I think it was always quite witty, and I think that's part of what appealed to me.
0: Right.
1: It was partly the slight anarchy of this character, the fact that he would say completely inappropriate things to figures in authority, which is the sort of thing that in life I wished I could do but never had the guts to.
0: Right.
1: And I'm sure that there's something about the way that he was, that free spirit, the grown-up who was still a child.
0: Mm-hmm.
1: There was something about that that just got me from a tiny age.
0: Okay. And now the news. I'm sorry to jump around the chronology of your career, but there's only ever been two things that I've seen on telly that I've been genuinely envious of people doing and being in. One of them is Green Wing and the other one was Blackpool.
1: Oh.
0: Because I thought Blackpool just looked like a riot of fun to do. To sing and dance and do choreographed stuff, but to also have that incredible character's journey that you went on.
1: It was one of those jobs that you can't believe you've been offered. Yeah. We spent weeks with the same crew who do Star in Your Eyes, the same dance team. Yeah. Yeah. How much fun was that? And you get to act opposite Dave Morrissey and Sarah Parrish and David Bradley and all the other fantastic actors who were in it.
0: Had you been briefed that this was going to be a singing and dancing detective?
1: No, this script arrived in the post unannounced.
0: Right.
1: But of course on the first page, they're singing Viva Las Vegas. And I suppose immediately you start referencing Dennis Potter and things like, you know, so it wasn't without precedent. But whereas Dennis Potter, the songs are kind of fantasy sequences, they work slightly differently, and Blackpool is more like a musical, I suppose, in the way that the songs help to tell the story as it progresses. And I just thought, please let me get this part.
0: Yeah. Would you say that you're a character actor? Because character actors, I think, always have the best careers.
1: Mm.
0: Because they don't have a cut-off point.
1: Yeah.
0: And that's always a very worrying thing for an actor, I think, if you start as a juve lead and then you get the romantic lead.
1: Well, I didn't, I suppose.
0: Did you not?
1: You know, I was this sort of quirky
0: weirdo
1: on the side.
0: Yeah.
1: I was like the court fool. I played Touchstone and As You Like It. I played parts like that, you know, the slightly oddball character.
0: Now, your Touchstone and As You Like It.
1: Yes, Definitive Love.
0: Definitive Love. It was definitive.
1: It was not.
0: Well, that's what they said, and they also said it was funny. Which is hard to do, I think, in Shakespeare.
1: There's not a lot of obvious gags, no.
0: There's not. And Shakespeare, you know, Shakespeare is great, okay? Shakespeare's great, right? But I would just like to posit my problem with Shakespeare, right?
1: Sure.
0: Were you ever in one of the plays where the women have to transform into men?
1: Yes, sure.
0: Now, this is the problem that I have with the productions of Shakespeare, that what they do is the woman has to pretend to be a man for some reason.
1: Yeah.
0: So she'll go off stage, and she'll come back on stage wearing a hat. And lo and behold, there's a new bloke in town. And every character on the stage goes, aye, governor, you're a man, aren't you? And then, at the end of the play, when she has to reveal herself, she takes her hat off, and everyone goes, no. We thought you were a man. What with the hat and everything?
1: I suppose in the day, of course, it was played by a boy.
0: Yes. So he had a head start.
1: Yeah. I don't really know how to defend 400 years of theatrical history.
0: I'll try a bit harder.
1: I mean, it seems to be standing up, okay.
0: It won't quake in my little criticism, I can tell you that.
1: But it's just, the suspension of disbelief is what theatre's about, though, isn't it?
0: I know.
1: You know, we're sitting here on the, we're in the Duchess Theatre tonight.
0: We are. And we're Richard Schiff.
1: We're Richard Schiff off of the West Wing.
0: Now, you're a big West Wing fan.
1: I'm a huge West Wing
0: fan. Oh, my God, I love it so much. I love it. Now, that's another thing that I would have loved to have been in.
1: Shall I tell you my Richard Schiff story?
0: Please do. I didn't know you had one, and now I'm jealous.
1: Well, in this very theatre, as we record this, Richard Schiff is playing Under the Lintel.
0: Yeah.
1: It's a one-man show. And I thought, well, Richard Schiff's in town, I've got to go and see it. Mm-hmm. So I phoned up and I booked some tickets, all very excited. And then 2 days later, I got a call through my agent. Somebody had obviously seen that I was coming to see the show. And I get a call through my agent saying, would David like to meet Mr. Schiff?
0: Get out.
1: Would David like to meet Mr. Schiff? David would like to be Mr. Schiff. So, of course, rather sort of nervously, I say, well, of course I would. I'd be honoured. So we nervously shuffled round to the stage door afterwards and said, Mr. Schiff has asked to meet us. Because they sort of do that in America, don't they?
0: It's a
1: kind of thing.
0: They hear you're an actor and...
1: Yeah.
0: It's a polite...
1: What became painfully true, as he descended from his dressing room, was that he hadn't arranged this meeting himself.
0: Oh, no.
1: And he kind of shuffled along. And he was very sweet, a lovely man. And we kind of shook hands and kind of gibbered slightly.
0: Oh,
1: and he smiled and was terribly benevolent and looked completely blankly at us and then remembered something he'd obviously been told. And he went, oh, you're in a TV show? The moral of which is never meet your idols.
0: Never meet your idols.
1: The only other time I've done that was I was in a restaurant once with George Lucas.
0: Right. Oh, sci-fi again.
1: Big Star Wars fan, obviously. Yes. Big Star Wars
0: fan. I've never seen Star Wars.
1: This was before.
0: What? Never ever seen it.
1: None of them.
0: Is there more than one?
1: I've
0: everything. I know that. I even I know how extraordinary
1: that is.
0: That
1: is extraordinary.
0: To never see Star Wars, but it's about space and all that. But anyway.
1: Well, there were three films which were very good. No offence, Ewan, it wasn't your fault. And before three other films came out,
0: oh,
1: in
0: is
1: between,
0: that what you meant? Yeah. I thought, oh, okay, because there was three Star Wars and then there were three more.
1: Exactly. In the interim, in the interregnum,
0: okay.
1: This was years ago, okay. Before I was on a TV show, I happened to be in a restaurant where George Lucas was, and the maitre d', I don't know, maybe he thought he could show off, he said, I'll take you over to meet Mr. Lucas. I thought, that's a great idea. And I get brought over, and I got stood in front of this poor man's table. He was in the middle of his dessert. And the maitre d' said, this is a young fan, is very keen to meet you, Mr. Lucas. At which point he thought, I'm in a posh restaurant. What on earth? This must happen to him on the street 25 times a day. He doesn't really need it in the middle of his creme brulee. And I stand there and kind of goes, really nice to meet you. Uh-huh.
0: Oh.
1: I just wanted, you know, great, I love your films and... thanks very much. And now I'm going to go away. But you know, fair play to him. But you know, fair play to him. Why should he be a
0: fair play to him? Because now you know how he feels.
1: Yeah. Anyway, that's the moral of the story. Never meet your heroes.
0: Never meet your heroes. Yeah. Well, you at least got to meet them.
1: Are you not a sci-fi fan at all?
0: No. Well, no. Flying saucers, those sweets when I was little, but that's... Space dust!
1: Similar.
0: Space dust.
1: Yeah.
0: Do you remember Space Dust?
1: Yes.
0: It was the most exciting thing, wasn't it? That I thought
1: other
0: I'd ever put in
1: my exploding sweets are available. Look at me, you've got to say that on the BBC, otherwise they cut it out.
0: Are we all right talking about Star Wars and things? Because it's not on the BBC, is it? But we're not plugging it, and apparently three of them were shit. That's like a lawsuit or something. Never mind Bovril.
1: What are your obsessions?
0: As you know and have been fairly dismissive about, my love of astrology.
1: Oh.
0: This is from someone who believes in space!
1: I would like to point out my earlier answer that I've always had a very clear delineation between fantasy and reality, thank you. But you see, what I hate about the Star Trek lovers is you go.
0: I don't go, yeah, I know you're going to go,
1: Aquarius.
0: Oh, I knew
1: you
0: were
1: going to go. Oh, yeah, but I'm not a typical Aquarius. But that's because I've got Libra rising. And if you're not a typical Libra rising, you've got Aries up your bum, or you've got... Oh, well, you see, because of the hour I was born, and I've got Gemini in my back pocket, and it's all... There's get-out clauses everywhere you go. It's absolute nonsense. And then, of course, if none of comes of it, you just conveniently forget about it.
0: Oh, yeah.
1: The one in 365 days in the year that you do meet a tall, dark stranger, you go, you see? Mystic Meg was right. Were I to do my room 101, that would be the top of the list. That, an interactive news programme. That some lunatic from Cheam can text in about what they think about the G8 summit. And it gets read out. It's fair enough when Channel 5 do it, but News 24 do it now.
0: Well. So just to recap, David is an Aries. And a rather typical one at that. Okay, we'll agree to disagree on how wrong you are. What I want to know what I was going to ask you.
1: Yeah.
0: Do you read reviews?
1: I used to.
0: Yeah.
1: I used to read them like a junkie.
0: Really?
1: When I was in the theatre, I used to do that terrible thing of going out the day after press night and buying all the papers. Why would you do that? Who buys all the papers? And I used to do that and do the whole kind of going through them all. But once you've been kicked in the face a couple of times, you soon learn.
0: Yeah.
1: And actually, you know, it's the theatre that taught me not to, because if you read something ghastly and personal and horrible, and you have to go out and do it, and pretend like you don't care, and pretend like you don't think everyone in the audience has also read it, thinking, Billington was right. Yes, isn't he disappointing? You know, it's just easier not to go there.
0: Yeah.
1: And also the good stuff doesn't make you better.
0: No, it doesn't.
1: Which is a harder lesson to learn as well. But do you read them?
0: I very much try not to.
1: Yeah.
0: And then what happens is I realise that I'm probably being much more of a big old ninny about not reading them. Do you know what I mean? Because I don't like to read reviews, because I don't think, particularly on TV, you don't do stuff for the critics. Of course you don't, because no one's coming to see it. So it's not about business. You do it for the audience, and that's all that matters. But I hate to lose more than I like to win, so it wouldn't matter to me if everyone said things were great. One person could just say, in the middle of one glowing review, but, did you see her ankles? Or something like that. And I genuinely want to hunt them down. And kill them.
1: That's good. The fact that at least it kind of...
0: Thank God for that. I thought it was an overreaction.
1: No, I think it's good that emboldens you to action.
0: Right.
1: It just makes me want to lie down and weep.
0: Okay, right.
1: For the end of my career. But it is hard to completely avoid them. You do, especially if you're in a play.
0: And there's also always a couple of friends who know you don't read reviews, but then ring you up and go, oh, God. Sorry, don't look at The Guardian.
1: Yeah.
0: And I want to go and kill them as well.
1: Yeah. Or do you just ring up and go, are you okay?
0: Yeah. It's
1: well, I was.
0: Were you ever in The Bill?
1: Yes.
0: Yes.
1: Yes.
0: Of course you were.
1: I played a serial killer in The Bill.
0: Did you?
1: Yes. I had killed one girl already. And I had... and I had honeysuckle weeks trapped in the back of my refrigerated van. The air was running out. And they had only 3 hours to get out of me as to where the location of the van was.
0: I left college in 93. Mm. And at the time, their policy on The Bill was, if you've been in The Bill, as long as you've been out of it for 8 months, you can be in it again, right? It was a job for life, as far as I was concerned. And I was in The Bill about 4 or 5
1: really?
0: Months. Yeah, playing lots of different characters, but I think every time I was on it, I still had to say, well, he was last seen around the Jasmine Allen estate, but he don't come from round here. He's gone around the back! Whoever I was playing. I mean, it was never a baddie, though. Yeah.
1: Think a baddie's better than...
0: Well, you get better dialogue, I think, if you play a baddie, don't you?
1: Well, you haven't seen my episode of The Bill. Do you know what I had to say? Do you know what my big... Sorry to whoever wrote this episode. It was quite a good episode. But I did have to say, we each get dealt a hand in life.
0: Oh!
1: That's not the end of it. We each get dealt a hand in life. Some get a good hand, others not so good. We all have to play those cards as best we can. I'm a killer. Yeah. Oh, yeah. I've played a few nasty ones, but even the sort of good guys I've played, I've never played the kind of straight down the line good guys, which is great.
0: Yeah.
1: Even playing Casanova, which you might imagine before you read the script, is a much more sort of straightforward, ingenue, romantic lead. It wasn't really. He was a kind of slightly bonkers, kind of scampy type, you know, and I think that's much more my form. I'm not very good at the square-jawed heroes, really.
0: No. No, you're not. I mean... that was like, no? That's not how I feel. Wasn't a definitive no.
1: But I'm quite pleased with that. Even when I've been playing what you might suppose to be a sort of romantic lead, it's been more of a character part, really. And I think Doctor Who, even though he is a hero, in some ways he's a kind of superhero, it's not, you know, he ain't Superman. He's much more quirky and sort of left field than that.
0: Although it's an incredible opportunity to play Doctor Who. As an actor, did you sit down and have to think a long time about if that would define you, if it would limit your choices.
1: Yeah, I did, absolutely. It's the sort of thing that you think, oh, if I ever get offered that job, I'd love to do it. And then you get offered it and you go, ooh.
0: Yeah.
1: And this was before even the first series had broadcast.
0: Yes.
1: Because obviously Chris only did the first year, so I was being asked to take over and nobody knew how it was going to play.
0: Yeah.
1: Yet. I mean, I might have been the guy who just appeared in the regeneration sequence at the end of episode 13 and was never seen again. which probably might not have played very well in career terms. But I took about a week to finally go, yeah, okay, I'm doing it.
0: Yeah.
1: And I went through everything from at first thinking, this is brilliant and funny and who would have ever imagined I'd be asked to do this, to then going, oh, maybe, you know, being sort of sober about it for a second. Maybe in career terms, this isn't what you should do. Mm. I mean, who knows? What if you can never escape the role? What if people never see you as anything else? What if I'm stuck in this for the rest of my life? And then you think, ah, but it's been written by Russell T. Davis, who's
0: exactly,
1: one of the best scriptwriters on television ever. And it couldn't really be in better hands. And I just didn't want to be the guy who turned it down,
0: yeah,
1: either. I didn't want to be the guy who then saw Wee Jimmy Cranky doing it and thought, oh, you know, it could have been me. So it was a gamble, and, you know, it probably still is a gamble. These things are, but in the end you've just got to go, well, I want to do it. It'll be an extraordinary time of life, and as it's proving to be, it's an incredible experience to be at the centre of this show that has so much attention and so much enthusiasm behind it. And I'm really chuffed that I did say yes. But, yeah, it was a bit of a deep breath at first, but I haven't regretted it since.
0: I don't think in any way it would limit the actors who play it now's choices. And I think everyone who has been Doctor Who, because there is such an incredible life force about the fans of Doctor Who, you will be adored in your dotage. He absolutely will, won't he? Because he's been Doctor Who. People will be queuing up to wipe the dribble from your face.

0: because he's been doctored. People will be queuing up to wipe the dribble from your face.
1: You're saying that like it hasn't happened yet. I'm under no illusions that whatever else I go on to do, the first line of my obituary is written. I mean, I think that's just, the show has that kind of appeal, and that's great. I'm delighted to be remembered for something. You know, and you, with respect, you'll probably be always remembered with a school tie and a script.
0: Oh, absolutely. I'll be the oldest teenager in town, I tell you. I'll be schlepping it out when I'm 50. I'm about there, it's in my bastard. I will leave you saying a massive, massive thank you to the extraordinarily talented, delightful, witty David Tennant.

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1: 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They peel them with their metal knives. Boil them for 20 of their minutes. Then they smash them all to bits.
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4: Will you have a polo, dear Liza, dear Liza? 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
5: How very kind of you, dear Henry. I most certainly will. 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
4: But you take the old tube.
5: Because they happen to be my tube of polo, dear Henry. Have one.
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1: 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Chapter the 4th, A Young Adulthood Bitterly Dismantled.
2: Damn, blast, hell's teeth and God's elbow. Lily! Lily!
3: There is no need to shout, Father.
2: Shouting made this country great. The sun never sets on the British Empire, because if it ever did, someone would shout at it and it would have to come right back up again.
3: Oh, Father.
2: Where is that accursed journalist Sarkwell?
4: Mr. Sarkwell, sir.
5: Good morning.
2: Mr. Sarkwell, you are late.
5: I regret to say, Sir Philip, that I was delayed by a demonstration in Parliament Square. Some women had chained themselves to railings in protest at their place in society.
2: Nonsense. They did not chain themselves. They were chained to the railings by their husbands, so that they were not stolen while the men were inside at important meetings.
3: Father!
2: These protests are merely a foolish fad.
3: Father, that is not true. When you're a suffragette all the way, from your first cigarette to your last dying day.
2: And I can't abide women smoking, unless they've been set fire to. But enough of these pleasantries. Are you ready to continue with my life story, Mr. Sarkwell?
5: Oh, of course, sir. Once I have retrieved my pen from this box here...
2: Oh, that's a large box for a pen.
5: Well, no ordinary pen, this. It is a new type of pen invented by science.
3: How modern of you.
5: And here it is.
2: Well, that's not a pen, it's a peacock.
5: No, it is a pencock. The bird has been filled with special ink. All you have to do is remove...

0: of a feather to use as a quill. Only it does make the peacock frightfully cross. The feathers grow back over time, and to refill it, you simply place the animal in a bucket of ink. It is entirely organic and environmentally sustainable.
1: Not so sustainable now.
0: You shot my pencock.
1: Pens should be like women, silent and disposable. Now, continue.
0: Yes.
2: Perhaps you might like to borrow my pen.
0: Oh, that is most kind of you. Thank you.
2: How does it write?
0: Perfectly.
1: Stop being nice to each other and listen. My story continues now. My sister Poppy had died, and I was trapped in a London workhouse with my best friend, Harry Biscuit, my sister Pippa, and my father's old companion, Mr. Parsimonious, the most generous of men. The workhouse was run by Beadle Hardthrasher, a man who was as kind as he was jolly, which was not at all.
3: To atone for your hideous, unchristian poverty, I will work you into the arms of the ever-loving Jesus. By which I mean death.
1: Harry and I were put to work in a bottling factory where my job was to test the bottles, which I did by having them smashed over my head.
3: Bow your head. A bottle as weak as the human spirit.
1: Oh!
3: What? You cry out? Did our Lord Jesus cry out on the cross? No. He recited poetry and composed witty epigrams. Right. Next bottle. Bow your head.
4: Really? Ow!
3: Behold, a good, strong bottle. Let us test it once more. Alas. This bottle's faith has fallen short.
1: Harry's job was to pick up the pieces of broken bottle with his tongue.
3: The Lord gave us brooms and brushes, but they make us proud. And proudity is a sin. The tongue is your true path to glory.
5: Yes, sir.
1: We worked a 23-and-a-half-hour day, and in the remaining half an hour, we had to eat, sleep, and perform 27 minutes of prayers.
5: And Holy Ghost, amen.
6: Amen.
5: And so to bed.
3: Arise, sinners. Sleeping is blasphemy.
1: I feared we would not long survive. One night, I was helping Mr. Parsimonious to peel potatoes, not to be eaten. Beadle Hardthrasher believed that potatoes were shaped like the face of Satan, and so must be peeled into the shape of the cross. There were 10,000, and all we had to peel them with was a carrot.
7: Young Pip, I am very much afraid we shall die in this place.
5: Oh, it is not so bad.
7: Search your peelings, you know it to be true.
1: I knew he was right. In that bleak place, I realized only a greater power could help us. I got down on my knees and I began to pray. I was prepared to wait months, years even, for God to deliver me from the suffering I was in, for even the pious are seldom rewarded swiftly. Patience was all.
5: Dear God, please...
3: Letter containing lots of money for Pip Ben!
5: Well, that was quicker than I expected.
1: Inside was a sheet of paper, but no ordinary paper. It was a £312 note.
5: We are saved! Pippa, Harry Biscuit, look!
7: I have never seen so much money in one note.
2: But where did it come from, dear brother?
5: Wait, there is a second piece of paper. Dear Pip Bin, hope this helps out. Yours sincerely, that convict you helped in the recent past.
1: But the beadle was not impressed.
3: Money? You have money? Money is the work of the horned one.
7: Do you mean goats?
3: And worse, your money was not earned by Christian sweat, Christian toil, and Christian exploitation of the poor. That, in my book, is blasphemy, and seeing as my book is the Bible, I am right.
5: But, sir...
3: No buts. Hard study of the scriptures for you.
1: Hard study of the scriptures meant standing in front of a wall of stones onto which books of the Bible had been written, which was then pushed on top of you.
3: The true path to Christian knowledge is through direct bodily contact with the Bible.
1: But I was determined to escape. And as he prepared to topple the wall onto me, I charged at him. together, we're smashed into the holy wall. Blocks of scripture tumbled down. Deuteronomy plummeted past my left ear. Numbers past my right. And all four gospels narrowly missed my body. But Beadle Heartthruster was not so lucky.
3: Oh, he has been struck.
1: There he lay, his chest crushed by Revelations, his legs pinned by Leviticus, and Ruth balanced on his head.
2: Yay, got him.
5: Get off the man's head, Ruth. Give him some dignity.
2: Sorry. He is dead.
5: Now come, let us reclaim our lives.
1: In triumph, we went to the finest restaurant in all of London, Snetterton's Eatorium.
6: Madam, sirs, are you ready to order?
5: We'll have the crispy deep-fried elephant to share as a starter.
6: Yum.
5: And for my main course, I'd like the roast dodo. Is that rare?
6: Increasingly so. Madam?
2: Just an otter salad, please.
5: And Mr. Parsimonious?
7: I shall have the fruits of the forest platter, a dish of badgers, hedgehogs, weasels and stoats, delicately garnished with a whole oak tree.
5: Splendid. Harry?
7: What is this dish, the multi-layered meat feast?
6: It is an ox stuffed with a slightly smaller ox, stuffed with a tiny ox, stuffed with a sheep, stuffed with a goose, stuffed with a duck, stuffed with a hen, stuffed with a wren, stuffed with a robin, stuffed with a hummingbird, stuffed with a mouse.
7: Heavens! However do they prepare that?
6: They carefully line the animals up, nose to tail, and then startle the mouse. The mouse runs straight inside the hummingbird, which is in itself startled and runs into the robin and so on.
7: I'll have that, please.
6: I'm afraid it's off, sir. They didn't line them up carefully enough and now the kitchen is in bestial chaos.
7: Then I'll just have the spaniel tartare.
5: And to drink?
6: Your drinks have been taken care of already, sir.
5: By whom?
6: By that gentleman over there.
1: I looked across the restaurant and saw my evil guardian, Mr. Gently Benevolent.
6: He has sent over this bottle.
5: Chateau Cyanide?
7: Sounds delicious. Let me have some.
5: No, Harry. I do not trust Mr. Benevolent.
6: He also sent a note.
8: Dear Pip-Bin, if I was to say I'm glad to see you alive, I would be lying.
5: Yes, I can read it for myself, you know.
8: Just trying to be helpful.
5: Mr. Benevolent, please leave us.
8: Seeing as we are in public and I can do nothing terribly evil, very well. But watch out, Pip-Bin. You thwarted my plans and I will have revenge. Incidentally, your mother sends her love.
5: Where is she, you monster?
8: She is... No, I'm not telling. Goodbye, Pip-Bin.
6: And now, sir, your crispy deep-fried elephant will be prepared before your very eyes.
1: Mr. Benevolent was a painful reminder all was not safe. I determined to invest my fortune wisely, and so I sought financial advice.
5: Mr. Parsimonious, you are my father's business partner, and now you must become mine.
7: Well, then, there are many suitable schemes. First, a share issue for the new Prussian drilling concern.
5: Drilling for what?
7: Mustard. Custard. 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
5: Tempting. What else?
7: Property investment.
5: Tell me more.
7: A simple series of lease remortgages paying back 9 pence on the capital sum with an amortised bond of 7% of the accrued interest in the contractual monies of the loan stipendiary fiscalisation.
5: I was hoping for something more complicated.
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7: 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And finally, a Mr. George Stevenson is looking for capital to build a so-called steam locomotive. But that's just madness. Madness, I tell you, it'll never happen, never.
5: Very well, I am decided. All of them, except the steam locomotive nonsense.
1: I made my investments and sat back to await news of my increasing fortune.
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9: 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First mass transportation network and massive boom in economy bound to follow.
5: Bugger.
1: And thus, a Suddenly, as we've been rich, we were poor again.
7: It is all my fault. I fear the workhouse has addled my business brain.
5: No, your advice was good. Just a little bit, exactly the opposite of what it should have been.
1: He had ruined us, yet I could hold no malice against him. Although, one time I did sort of accidentally punch him. Now there was nothing for it, we had to get jobs.
2: Is there money to be made from being pretty?
5: Yes, but I fear not in a wholesome way. Harry Biscuit, what about you?
10: I shall take to the stage as Harry Biscuit, the human swan.
5: Well, good luck with that. Mr. Parsimonious.
10: I shall sell business advice to people and then run after them begging them to do the opposite of what I just said.
1: As for myself...
11: This channel is currently offline for essential maintenance and will be back as soon as possible. Please check back soon.
1: By dawn, I was still unpublished, and the room was knee-deep in discarded novels.
7: Good morning, Pip-Bin.
5: And to you. Tell me, how did Harry Biscuit the Human Swan go?
7: Not so well. I broke a man's arm. And the king tried to eat me. How is your novelizing going?
5: All this paper is my failed attempt. So much of it. Ow, a paper cut. Ow, and another. Damn this paper. It is inconvenient and dangerous.
7: Yes. And looking at a newspaper that I tripped over on the way home, I read that waste paper-related injuries are up 40% so far this year.
5: If only there was somewhere we could put waste paper, other than tossing it casually on the floor.
1: And then the idea came to me.
5: But of course, that's it. How about some sort of cylindrical device, closed at the bottom, open at the top, in which you could put waste paper, or indeed any rubbish. I need a name.
7: For what, Pip-Bin?
5: That's it. Harry, you're a genius. I shall name it after myself, and it shall be called the Pipperator.
7: Great name.
5: Now, I must take our remaining money to a foundry to build this device.
1: Within the week, I had a prototype of my Pipperator.
5: What do you think?
2: It's stunning. It must be 50 feet high and 20 feet across.
5: New technology's always rather bulky at first, but the size soon comes down. Remember the first spinning jenny? It was the size of Scotland. But now, you can very nearly fit one in a normal 10-acre room. Why don't you try it, Pippa?
2: How?
5: Do you have anything you wish to discard?
2: Why, yes. I have been carrying this paper bag for 3 years for want of anywhere to dispose of it.
5: Then simply climb the ladder and place it in the Pipperator.
2: Oh, I see. It seems so complicated at first, but it's really quite intuitive.
5: What do you think, Mr. Parsimonious, my trusted anti-expert?
7: It's a terrible idea and will never catch on.
5: Marvellous!
7: The name, however, is excellent.
5: Not so marvellous. Then we need a name other than the Pipperator.
7: How about the Disposathon 4000? Even better.
2: I know. As a tribute to our parents, it should be given our family name.
5: The Bin. Mr. Parsimonious?
7: Terrible name.
5: Then the Bin it is. We shall go into production immediately, and one day I hope there will be a Bin in every town in Britain.
1: I was wrong, of course. Through the application of those twin jewels of British manufacturing, science and child labour, the Bin was soon small enough to fit in any domestic room. People loved it.
12: I can't believe we lived so long with rubbish simply lying about. Now you just download it all to the Bin.
13: I love the different colours they come in.
12: And if you get fed up with one, you can throw it away in another, fractionally bigger Bin.
1: Money rolled in so fast I hardly knew what to do with it. So I asked Mr. Parsimonious and did the opposite.
7: You could invest in ships made from paper and old colanders.
5: All right, I won't.
7: But whatever you do, don't put any money into this so-called telegraph system.
5: All right, I will.
1: Within a few short months, I was that richest of men, a thousandaire. And with money came fame. So it was that I was invited to a ball by His Majesty King George IV.
2: To think that we were recently in the workhouse.
5: Indeed, dear sister. And Harry Biscuit, are you enjoying yourself?
7: I am, Pip-Bin, although such events make me nervous. And those nerves make me very, very clumsy.

0: Perhaps a glass of champagne will steady your nerves.
1: Good idea.
2: Oh, sorry. Sorry, everyone. I did warn you.
3: As Harry slopped champagne down his trousers, I experienced a happiness I'd not felt in a long time. And then, suddenly, that happiness fled.
4: Pip-Bin, how utterly undelightful to see you.
0: And good evening to you too, Mr. Benevolent.
4: Good evening, he says. Good evening. Your good evenings will not last, Pip-Bin. One day soon I shall greet you by saying bad evening, and you will have no choice but to sadly shake your head and say, yes, yes, it is a bad evening.
3: I nearly struck him then, but my hand was stayed by the arrival of a face I knew well from coins, stamps, and portraits of the king. For it was the king. George the Fourth himself.
5: Damn, Mr. Bin!
0: Sir, I'm honored to be recognized.
5: Your marvelous invention has transformed life at the palace. We now have somewhere to put the dead dogs and servants.
0: I'm glad to hear it.
5: Ah, the pain! The damnable pain!
0: Sir?
5: I'm sorry. It's this beastly gout. Oh, it's like a small child stabbing me repeatedly in the foot with a fork.
3: I looked down and, to my surprise, saw a small child stabbing him repeatedly in the foot with a fork.
0: Sir, there is a small child stabbing you repeatedly in the foot with a fork.
5: Yes. Yes, the gout is on the other foot. The small child with a fork is to balance the pain out over both feet.
0: I see, sir.
5: Ah! The pain! The damnable pain! I'm sorry. It's the small child stabbing me repeatedly in the foot with a fork. Oh, it feels just like gout. Damn this gout! Damn this child!
3: As I watched the king walk away, I decided to seek out Harry and Pippa to tell them of my royal meeting. But the two of them were chatting on the dance floor.
2: I feel somewhat nervous. Forgive me if I'm a little clumsy.
6: Of course.
2: Sorry about that. Sorry, everyone.
6: Oh, my leg! He's broken my leg!
2: My mistake, sorry. Sorry, that was me.
3: My enjoyment of Pippa's elegant pirouettes and Harry's inept flailing was soon interrupted, however.
2: Are you that Bin fellow?
0: I am he.
2: Allow me to introduce myself. I am Admiral Hardthrasher.
3: He was obviously a veteran of many campaigns. His face was grimly scarred with powder burns, and as I shook his hand, it was curiously hard to the touch.
2: Forgive my wooden hand. The fact is, after the body parts I've had blown off in battle, I'm made mostly of wood. This leg here... teak. The other one... balsa. Helps me float if I fall overboard. The right arm's oak. The left one's willow. Doubles as a cricket bat. These ribs, pure mahogany. Look at the grain, lovely. My kidneys are elder. I've got a sycamore liver, and my lungs are pure elm. And my hair is chestnut. But enough about me. I believe you were once a pupil of my brother Jeremiah's.
0: Sir, I was.
2: I also believe you were responsible for his death.
0: Might have been.
2: And I say to you, good work. He was a weakling and a coward, not a naval man at all, with his lax ways and ill discipline.
0: You run a tight ship, do you, sir?
2: I have the honor of commanding His Majesty's 6th Flotilla from aboard my flagship, HMS Gurr.
3: My Aunt Lily, before she had almost certainly died, had given me a picture from the London Gazette in which my father could be seen on the docks at Portsmouth. Perhaps this was my chance to go there and investigate.
0: Might I visit your ship sometime?
2: It would be an honor to have such a great inventor on board. Why don't you come down tomorrow?
3: Early the next day, I headed for Portsmouth. I found my way to the docks by following the sound of prostitutes, and the Admiral welcomed me on board.
2: This is the officer's mess, so called because it is traditionally a terrible mess. Of course, your invention stopped that, so we're renaming it the officer's tidy. And this is the punishment quarters.
0: This seems to be the biggest room on board.
2: Yes, we do a lot of punishment.
0: The cat-o'-nine-tails?
2: Cat-o'-nine-tails. We have no use for such a pathetic device as the cat-o'-nine-tails. Our cat has 28 tails. We also have a dog of 5 spikes. A rabbit of 10 punches. An especially trained biting ferret. And then there are the more traditional punishments, such as keel hauling and horse whipping, for which we use a real horse. In fact, one is about to happen now.
1: Stand still, sailor.
2: Now, let me talk you through the ships in my flotilla. Over there is HMS Anger. Then HMS Take That, You Filthy French Swine. HMS Take That, You Filthy English Swine. We captured that one off the French. Then all lined up, we have HMS War, HMS Huh, HMS What Is It Good For, and HMS Absolutely Nothing.
0: Say it again.
2: I never repeat myself.
0: A fine fleet indeed.
2: Now, step into my cabin and tell me how you disposed of my brother Jeremiah.
0: Oh, it was quite simple, really. Much easier than your other brothers, Obadiah and Ezekiel. They took some killing, I can tell you.
2: You were responsible for the deaths of Obadiah and Ezekiel.
0: Maybe a bit.
2: I may have despised Jeremiah, but I loved the others as if they were my brothers. Which they were. Therefore, I, Hasdrubal Heartthrasher, am forced to take action. Bosun!
1: Sir!
2: Take this heathen murderer below.
3: Cursing my luck, I was dragged below decks and imprisoned. Above, I heard the sounds of the ship preparing to depart.
7: Weigh anchor and hoist the mainsail! Midden troops to pump tea and splice the semi-shangles!
3: And I knew that even if I escaped the ship, I would be trapped in the middle of the English Channel. Terror gripped me as I stared at the walls of my prison. And then, in the darkness, carved into the wood, I saw something that gave me great resolve.
0: What's that? T.B. My father's initials.
3: So my father had been on board HMS Gurr, and with his last ounce of strength, he had managed to carve his initials. Then, with another last ounce, he had carved a letter.
0: Dear Pip, Pippa, Poppy, and my dear wife Agnes, I am trapped on this ship. Must go as I'm down to last ounce of strength. Lots of love, Thomas.
3: And finally, in a trembling hand, he had managed to scratch the rough musical outline for a piano concerto.
0: Bombi, bombi, bomba. Oh, not bad.
3: My father was alive. I had to escape. My chance arose later when Admiral Heartthrasher came down to gloat.
2: Gloat, gloat, gloat. Gloaty, gloaty, gloat, gloat.
0: You'll not hold me captive, you wooden monster.
3: I hurled myself at him. We tumbled to the deck.
2: You cannot beat me.
3: But I had been planning. As we rolled around the pitching floor of the ship, I grabbed his wooden left arm and, pressing it close to his wooden left leg, started to rub the two together.
2: What are you doing?
3: I rubbed as hard and fast as I could, and then, yes, glory be, I saw a spark in the darkness.
2: No!
3: I rubbed more, and there were further sparks, and suddenly he was ablaze, every wooden part of him. Alas, so was the ship, and I feared the flames would consume me as well.
0: Must get out!
3: In the inferno, I saw an axe. I grabbed it and started hacking at the deck. And finally, I was through.
0: Done it! Thank heavens! That seawater flooding in will douse the fire.
3: And it did. It also sank the ship.
0: I didn't really think that through.
3: And so I found myself adrift in the English Channel.
0: Help! Somebody help!
3: But the ship had sunk with all hands. I floated alone and terrified, dreaming of my family, but fearing that I would never see them again.
8: No. Adrift. In the ocean. What about the jellyfish? The ice cream whales, the trifle sharks? This is awful. How did you escape?
3: You will hear next time.
8: But what if I can't wait? What if I die of excitement first?
3: Then the world will suffer a very minor loss.
8: Oh.
3: Now leave and return next week.
8: Yes, sir.
3: Accursed man.
9: Father, he is just doing his job.
3: And if a man who is paid to slaughter puppies was found knee-deep in puppy entrails and juggling their tiny doggy heads, he too could be said to be just doing his job. But would that make it any the less vile?
9: Is that a real job?
3: Probably in France. At least now we're near the end. Another 2 sessions should do it. And next time you shall hear how I fell in love and experienced the greatest loss of all.
10: 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It was produced by Gareth Edwards.
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12: Will you have a polo, dear Liza, will you have a polo, dear Liza, polo?
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6: It's time to play King's Stupid. My name's William Van Dyke, and welcome to King's Stupid, the relatively new panel game. We're very proud to say the show has picked up a few prestigious awards this week. The Perspex Yeti of Bordeaux, that's ours for a year. The Silver Void of Copenhagen, that's ours too, as is the Hairy Shield of Bermuda. We were nominated for the Binatone Lint Hat, but we were just pipped by Noel's house party for that. Again. Well, let's meet the panel, and they've all brought a different percussion instrument with them. Our first panellist, comic writer Dave Green.
7: Hello.
6: Dave, so we can get to know a bit more about you and the ideals you strive for, if you could change one thing about the world, what would it be?
7: I'd like to make all the escalators go 3 times faster. I mean, mainly because that would enable you to get to places 3 times quicker, but also because it would just be tremendously more exciting trying to get on and off them.
6: Okay, thank you, Dave. Our next panellist, with her percussion, from Late Lunch, Sue Perkins.
8: Hello.
6: Sue, please tell us, if you could change one thing about the world, what would it be?
8: I think I'd move America, because where America is currently situated, it seems to be the target for an awful lot of meteor strikes and strange lizards that pop up from the sea. So I'd say I'd probably put it in the place of France. Just swap the two over. It's time for France to get hit by a meteor, I think.
6: Okay, thanks, Sue. Next is comedian Simon Pegg.
9: Hello.
6: Classic. Simon, if you could change one thing about the world, what would it be?
9: I think I'd have a mass transit system underneath London, consisting of a number of tunnels through which trains can go, making London as a whole more accessible. And I'd call it quite simply the pipe.
8: Why don't you just call it the tube?
9: The tube's good, but I prefer the pipe.
6: Okay. Thanks. And last, ooh, sorry, I've given you a sneak preview of the final scores there. Fourthly, from the Friday Night Armistice, Peter Bainham.
10: Hello.
6: Ignore him, he's showing off. Peter, if you could change one thing in the world, what would you change?
10: I think I'd make one country, probably Italy, stick upwards rather than rather than being flat, just sticking out. Probably Italy. I mean, somewhere like Africa would be ridiculous, really. Because, A, the number of people that would fall off it, like the end of Titanic, you know. And it would slap the moon as well.
6: Okay, those are our panellists, but I've kept the receipts so I can take them back. This round is about the tourist industry. Tourism has a huge effect on the British economy. Last year alone, French exchange students shoplifted goods to the value of £5 billion. So, I want you to help the British tourist industry by suggesting bad names for new tourist attractions. Okay, I'll give you one to start you off. World of Used Bandages. All right. Simon, you got any?
9: I'd open up an enormous gay theme park called Judy Garland.
6: Anybody else?
10: I thought Chessington World of Portsmouth. like rides and kind of, you know, actors going around saying, welcome ye to Portsmouth.
8: In but Chessington.
10: That'd be the amazing thing. Maybe the sights and smells of 1990s Portsmouth.
8: We'd have DVLC Centre, or World, in Swansea, where the ride is, you sit in a dual-control Nissan for 15 minutes with a bald man with a moustache, and you do exciting things like a three-point turn, and then you fail three times.
9: Talking of which, you could have Training Wales, which is a smaller version of Wales where you go and just sort of hang out before you go to real Wales. At a later date.
8: Like a Wales depressurising chamber.
9: Yeah. Just gets you used to it, the whole
10: lot. Gets you used to things like Wales being a centre of animation and having... I'm not being defensive or anything here, Simon.
8: Was there anything after centre of animation that you were going to say?
6: Pete, can I just check something? Cardiff, where do you come from?
10: I'm from Cardiff, is technically in Wales.
6: In Wales.
10: Can I suggest a waxworks museum called Saddam Two Swords? It would be mostly waxworks figures of the Revolutionary Council of Iraq. Some of them would move, some of them wouldn't.
6: Like the real thing?
10: Yeah.
6: Okay, super. Yeah. Well, that's quite enough of all that. Time to award the points.
10: Yep. Another one. Come and see the former IRA terrorists of Longleat.
6: That's why I said that's quite enough of that. Let's go. So time to award the points. Simon, I'll give you 3 points. Sue, you get 2 points. Dave, you get 1 point. But Pete, I'm not going to give you any points because all your ideas were wholly viable and indeed eligible for lottery funding. Now the round where the panel tackles a major issue. Here's Tony Blair setting out his government's priorities.
11: Ask me my priorities for government, and I tell you, education, education, education, education, education, education, education, education, education, and education.
6: Do you see what he was getting at there? He thinks education is important. Now, my question is, what can we do to improve Britain's education system? Dave.
7: Right, well, they're always going on about bringing class sizes down, things like that, but I think they're approaching that the wrong way. I think they should just introduce giant teachers. But obviously not like normal giants, because they wouldn't fit through the doors and they wouldn't be able to hold the books and stuff. They should be like Jabba the Hutt out of Star Wars. And they could have like two heads and then arms and things. And then also they prevent truancy by blocking the doors.
10: Would not the benefits in terms of the teaching be outweighed by the long-term psychological effects on the children? Massive floating teachers.
9: You said they'd have like two heads and arms, as if arms was a strange thing.
6: Pete, perhaps.
10: Alco subjects. I mean, I know it would be literally that. It would be a physics textbook that when you handle it had neat gin in it that went into your system and made you extremely drunk, thus somehow helping you to be better at that subject.
8: It's the somehow in that sense.
10: Somehow, that's
8: it. The major
7: chemistry format. Could be about mixing cocktails and stuff, couldn't it? Broadly what it is anyway, as far as I can see.
6: Sue.
8: I think you could do something by changing the names. I think instead of spelling school SCHOOL, you could perhaps do something like SCOOL. School. Sorry, school. It's cool. Perhaps one in maybe 3 or 4 billion children would think that that's...
6: Simon?
9: I think, well, certainly for the boys, what you could do is pay people to discard educational books on waste grounds and railway sidings so that young boys would come across them, be naturally curious, and... go off behind trees and learn about stuff, you know, and just learn themselves to death, you know, as most of us do, don't
10: we? We'd play sticky physics, couldn't we?
9: Yeah.
6: And that's the end of that round. Great. Oh, no, I've got to do the marking now. Simon, you can have a tick, I suppose. Sue, tick, silver star. Dave, see me. And Peter, I've lost your answers, so I'll just claim you didn't hand them in. Well done. The next round will test the panel's powers of observation. I'm going to play a well-known piece of music, in this case, A Day in the Life by the Beatles, but we've made one small alteration. Will any of you be able to spot what it is? Okay. Here comes the music.

0: 2.
1: Did you replace the big piano chord at the end with a honky horn?
0: Well, let's listen back. Bang on, 2 points. Now it's time for our cheerleader round. Now, I didn't intend to make my panel wave pom-poms and wear revealing skirts, but I was told that the only Radio 4 show allowed to do that sort of thing is Moneybox Live. So, instead, I want them to think of cheerleader chants for occupations other than American footballers. Sue, say an archaeologist had a team of cheerleaders on a dig. What sort of chants could they use?
1: I think they'd probably go, give me an A, give me an R, give me a C, give me an H, give me an O, give me an O, give me a vowel, give me another one. Archaeology! Or there's another one. If the cheerleaders had trained in the Marines, I think they could go, I don't know, but I've been told Etruscan vases are made of gold. It's not funny, but it is very, very factual.
2: I thought 2, 4 or 6.8 million years ago was great. Or 2, 4, 16, 18, let's get together for some carbon dating.
0: Nice. Any other occupations?
1: Do 10110101001 binary programmers having fun.
2: How about, go, go, reach for the sky, defuse that bomb or we're all going to die! Or after that, for funeral directors, go out there and make us proud, embalm a corpse and knit a shroud.
3: 1, 2, 1, 2, 1, 1, 2, 1, 2, 1, 2, 1, roadies!
1: 2, 4, 8, 16, 32, 64, 128, your rabbit breeding farm is going great!
0: And I'll end that round there. Marvellous. I feel a bit sorry for cheerleaders sometimes. I think it's a rather lonely occupation. After all, who cheers the cheerleaders, eh? Oh, yes, it's large gangs of leering men, I remember that. And the points for that round bring the scores so far to...
2: Can I do 4, 3, 2, 1, go, mission control, who's done?
0: I'm just going to have to alter the scores now. One less for Dave Green. And the points from that round bring the scores so far to Dave Green has 2 points, Peter Bainham has 3 points, Sue Perkins has 5 points, and Simon Pegg has 4 points. That means you're in the lead, Sue, so well done. I bet you feel a bit cocky about being in the lead, don't you? Well, be careful. Remember the tale of the hare and the tortoise. Long ago, a hare challenged the tortoise to a race. The tortoise said, I've got a better idea. Let's do a panel game. So, the hare did very well at first. All the questions were about carrots and big ears. But then the tortoise started catching up, partly because they played some rounds about shells and having your name painted on your back, and partly because the tortoise had crawled onto the buzzer and got stuck. And so the tortoise won the show. So don't be like the hare. Mind you, I don't particularly want you to be like the tortoise either, so just forget it. Drop it, right? The next round is our film round. In Hollywood, success is all. Everyone's looking for a hit, except Leonardo DiCaprio, who, in my opinion, is looking for 3 hits, followed by a sharp kick where it hurts. And I'll be the studio boss, and I want the panel to pitch me ideas for surefire hit movies. I want the title and the concept. Sue.
1: Emma Scissorhands. Set in Regency England, it's the story of a socially advantaged woman who tries to matchmake a man who has a set of steak knives for hands. Obviously, the part being played by Colin Firth, who comes out of a lake dripping, only to find that his hands have rusted.
0: Dave.
2: Yeah, I got one here. I got Terminator Schmerminator. It's Woody Allen's, like, long-awaited stab at the special effects science fiction genre. And, of course, a cyborg assassin from the 21st century wreaks hilarious havoc in the romantic entanglements of Manhattan's Upper East Side. And Zimbabwean werewolf in Cardiff. I mean, obviously just, you know, a well-worn theme. But worth trying, I think, because they, once again, they'd have to film it in Los Angeles. But try and make it look like Cardiff.
0: Pete.
4: Can't be done. Do you know that Cardiff is the centre of animation? Anyway, so...
3: Honey, I Shrunk the People of Lilliput.
0: Simon.
4: I've got a couple. Jason and the Argonauts, which is a story about a mystical journey set upon by a bunch of people really interested in old cookers. The Incredible Hulk is Gay. Which is a new take on the old Marvel classic. It's about an old-mannered interior designer who, whenever he sees people carelessly using postmodernism, he gets very big and pink. And Kindergarten Whore.
1: Yes. I've actually seen that.
4: Have you? It's good, isn't it?
1: It was straight to video, but it was worth it, wasn't it?
4: Oh, it's been done. Yeah. It was Theresa Russell.
1: That's
4: and,
1: right, yeah.
4: Ragtag gang of kids got together to save a brothel in the Bronx, which was four out of five stars.
1: There's, of course, La Femme qui une baguette, which was Imogen somebody who marries Gerard Depardieu, and then hilarious, kooky scientist Jeff Goldblum turns him into a large French stick.
3: Jeff Goldblum.
1: Have you ever, has anyone noticed that Jeff Goldblum sounds exactly like Adam West, the rather porky Batman? Because literally, it's the same sort of thing. It's let's go to the bad cave. Robin. And it's like Jeff Goldblum. There are dinosaurs coming.
3: That sounds like Zina Badawi.
1: Really? The mutant child of Adam West and Zina Badawi.
4: I've got one quite links with that one, which is Carry On Jurassic Park, which is also featuring Jeff Goldblum as a cookie scientist, in which they bring back the Carry On team genetically and have them in big enclosures, and a massive Sid James escapes and chases the hapless visitors going yeah. And at the end, they're terrorised by a gang of rogue Charles Hawtreys.
3: Can I just chuck in 101 Hannibal Lecter? In which... there's just 101 Hannibal Lecters running around killing lots of people. Those but they have got black and white spots on their faces as well. Yeah. Buddy of the Apes, Buddy Holly, right, has survived a plane crash that he died in. And is raised by apes. Presumably, I mean, he's learned to speak already. But
2: they'd understand this special Buddy Holly language that goes,
4: That's Independence Day of the Jackal, when somebody hires an assassin to kill Jeff Goldblum.
2: Does he play a kooky scientist?
1: Yes.
2: Yes. Yeah? Who'd have guessed it?
0: That's enough films for now, I think. Sue, I'm going to give you 2 points. Dave, I'll give you 3 points. Pete, you get 2 points. And Simon, you get 4 points. And for a bonus point, who can do an impression of Chewbacca from Star Wars? Dave. Sue, you buzzed as well.
1: That was Chewbacca, am I right, when he's a bit cold? A bit miserable.
2: He's in pain, he's in a sort of trash compactor.
1: See, I've got one that's a little bit more excited.
2: Okay.
1: Okay, here it says. No!
4: I've got one as well.
0: Simon has buzzed, indeed, yeah.
4: This is Chewbacca just sort of chatting, and when he's talking to Han Solo, he sort of goes, isn't it, Han?
0: bonus points all round. Apart from Pete,
4: apart from Pete.
0: I can't be bothered to do a Chewbacca impersonation.
3: I can do Darth Vader buying a Balti.
0: All right.
5: Is it spicy and super hot?
0: Okay, bonus points for everybody.
5: Can I have a garlic naan as well?
0: Hey, Pete, stop that. Yeah.
1: Should we just do lots of impressions?
4: Do a TIE fighter.
2: Let's do the top. Cause that's
1: That's excellent. I can do a bad Alec Guinness, okay.
6: The sound people are easily frightened. But they'll be back again and in greater numbers, too.
4: Lightsaber.
1: Yeah. But then when it crashes, it's...
4: How about this one? That was Mark Hamill's career.
3: Can I just do Darth Spencer, which is...
0: I hate to cut into what's become the history of Star Wars, obviously. that can be continued later on Radio 3, but we should probably move on. So, bonus points all round, and Terry, well done. Before we go on, I'd just like to take a moment to say how pleased I am to have Sue on the show, because a lot of panel games have a rather blokey sort of slant, and they tend to focus on subjects that are perhaps more of interest to men than to women, and that's not a trap that we intend to fall into. Okay? So the next round is called Who Can Make the Best Machine Gun Noise? So, Sue, you first, come on. And that's your machine gun, is it?
1: Yeah.
0: But Dave, Peter, Simon, show the lady how it's done. Points for the fellas and some beer and football too. That is the part of the show where we play a musical game. I ask the panellists if they'll provide words to well-known instrumental records. And they reply, is that right? And I say, yes, it is. And they say, look over there, the red arrows. And I say, where? And they run for the door. And I say, call security into my wrist radio. And then the panellists are intercepted by dogs, and then they come back and play the game. Sue, will you please add lyrics to the theme from Ski Sunday?
1: I hope I don't crash, and I hope I don't crash, and I hope I don't crash, and I hope I don't crash, and I hope I don't crash, and I hope I don't crash, and I hope I don't crash, and I hope I don't... I hope I don't hit a tree, I hope I don't hit a tree, I hope I don't hit a tree, I hope I don't hit a tree, I hope I don't hit a tree, I hope I don't hit a tree, I hope I don't hit a tree, I hope I hit a man!
0: Simon, your instrumental is that wonderful 70s tune, Popcorn by Hot Butter.
7: Come and have a go. Come and have a go. If you think you're hard enough, think you're hard enough. Come and have a go. Do you like hospital food? Do you like your hospital food? I will cut you up, you nonce. Cut you up, you nonce. Like hospital food. Are you looking at my butt? Are you looking at my butt? Don't you think she's pretty then? Think she's pretty then? Looking at my butt. Oh, you've got 5 mates.
8: I'm sorry. Can I buy you a drink?
0: And Peter, add some words to Emerson, Lake and Palmer's Fanfare for the Common Man by Aaron Copland.
9: There's a place off the M4 about 40 miles from London. It's a bit dull, just some shops, but at least it's close to London. Reading. Reading. Reading. You can buy bedding. Or have a wedding. In Reading. That is it.
8: That was either the worst thing that's ever been on radio.
0: Or
8: one of the worst things that's ever been on radio.
0: So that's the end of that round. Music hath charms to soothe the savage breast, said Shakespeare, who presumably had just been the victim of a vicious breast attack. Luckily, wild breasts are much less common these days, although I do hear they're being reintroduced into the New Forest. That's rather lovely. This round is to test our panellists' reaction.
8: Boo!
0: No, it's more than that. I'm going to ask Simon to overreact to the announcement that there is a set of stamps coming out to celebrate some famous British inventions.
10: Fantastic! Oh, brilliant! Oh, my God! Oh, my God! Yes.
0: Peter, I want you to react to the news that your flatmate has failed to purchase milk.
8: What?

0: God. God, no. I don't want it to be true. Too true.
1: Sue, can you overreact to the fact that your boiled egg is runnier than expected?
2: Why?
1: And Dave, could you underreact to riding along the beach and discovering the Statue of Liberty, revealing that this is a post-nuclear future Earth now ruled as a planet of the apes?
3: Oh, God.
4: Can I try overreacting to the imminent destruction of the Earth?
3: We should that.
1: That was the last event, so with the points that I'll give you for that, your final scores are as follows. Dave Green, you have 7 points. Sue Perkins, you have 10 points. Simon Pegg, you have 12 points. And Peter, you've been disqualified for tampering with Simon's urine.
2: Not again. It's all right.
4: It was still in him.
2: I think that was the problem.
1: I'm afraid that means today's winner is Simon Pegg.
2: Hey.
1: Now, Peter, you've been disqualified and banned for 4 years. That means you get the chance to win the big prizes on the conveyor belt. Leslie Garrett was in the studio earlier, and she chose conveyor belt B, which was a bit of a problem because we've only got one conveyor belt. So we unscrewed the luggage carousel from Manchester Airport, and we'll take that back soon. So start it up, please. Okay, Peter. Memorise everything you see going past. Everything you remember, you get to take home. All right, and close the curtains. Peter, what did you see?
4: Action man made from guts. small rubber student. A cheese Tottenham. You know those little cheese models of Tottenham.
2: Yeah.
1: That's going home with you tonight.

0: brain. So, goodbye, everyone. 1, 2, 3, jump! King Stupid was presented by I, William Van Dyke, and featured they, Dave Green, Sue Perkins, Peter Bainham, and Simon Pegg. It was written by they, Kevin Cecil and Andy Riley, and produced by he, David Tyler. The agricultural story editor was Alistair McCluskey, and the show was a positive production for the BBC.
1: Hold it. 15 seconds from now, you'll see the picture he just took. See? With the Polaroid Land camera, you get bright, sharp pictures in 15 seconds. Snap, pull, peel. It's that easy. Is there any better way to get pictures of the family?
2: Driving a Formula One Lotus needs special training, but teaching people to drive needs special training too. 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That's why, last year alone, BSM had more than 250,000 successful pupils. If you want to learn to drive safely, confidently, and in the shortest possible time, just phone your local branch of the British School of Motoring.
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6: I'm Gary Bellamy, and I'd just like to say welcome to Down the Line, the first ever all-phone-in talk show on Radio 4. Yep, now, there's been a lot of nonsense in the press lately about how Radio 4 is too middle-class, too middle-aged, too white, but I'm having none of it. 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So, what should we talk about today? Well, freedom of speech is a hot topic, what with the Danish cartoons, David Irving being jailed in Austria, the terrorism bill aimed at outlawing the glorification of terrorism, and the recent bill that tried to legislate against religious intolerance. This is something that everyone is talking about, but what does it mean to you, freedom of speech? What does it mean to you? Do you think everyone should be allowed to say what they want, whenever they want, or do you think there should be limits? Call us on 0800 068 7060. That's the number, or email downtheline@bbc.co.uk. Okay, we're going to the phones now for our first ever call on Down the Line. Hello, what's your point, sir?
7: Hi, just regarding freedom of speech.
6: Yes.
7: I've been a Labour Party activist I joined the Labour Party when I was 17.
6: Mm.
7: And freedom of speech is obviously a subject very dear to me.
6: Yes.
7: I was interested in politics from quite a young age, when most people were, interested in football or music. I had quite an active interest in politics even then.
6: Okay.
7: And I started a debating society in my school when I was 15.
6: That's quite young, isn't it? Very young.
7: Well, yes, I suppose it is, but I'm aware of the legacy, you know, that we have in the form of party political democracy.
6: Mm.
7: It's a liberal democracy, and I think it's something we should treasure and something that I've strived to maintain ever since.
6: Yeah.
7: I work for the Labour Party at grassroots level, and I feel that more and more

0: people at this level have become dissatisfied with the central office. You have somebody like Tony Blair, who's really adopted a far more presidential style of government than even previous Labour incumbents. And the point I'm trying to make is I'm feeling that at this level, then I think that can only be translated generally across the country. You know, we live in a multi-ethnic society now, and I do feel that everyone's rights need to be protected.
1: Yeah.
0: If we are, if we encourage people to speak out as they see it or how they, in whatever they believe, I do feel that despite paying a lot of lip service to freedom of speech, there have been many attempts recently actually to stifle public debate.
1: Yeah.
0: The dilemma occurs when you have perhaps somebody wants to express a religious belief, which most of us in a liberal democracy would actively encourage and support. But there, where do we draw the line? If, for example, somebody wants to express particularly right-wing views, in the Labour Party at grassroots level, we're aware actually of a lessening of
1: Of course. Well, yes, thank you very much for your call. Some very interesting points there. Let's go to our second caller now, Amanda Glendinning from Bath. We're talking about freedom of speech. What do you want to say?
2: I just think everybody should be able to say exactly what they want to say as long as they don't upset anybody else.
1: Right. That's a fair point.
2: So I'm all for freedom of speech, but then you've got your own responsibility to make sure you don't say anything that offends anybody else.
1: Well, wouldn't it be a bit of a boring world if we couldn't say what we felt about a thing? If
2: we
1: didn't upset anyone?
2: No, you've got to be careful about other people's feelings.
1: Yes, I know that, but what if you say something about somebody? Okay, for example, if you knew someone had bad breath and you said, I think you got bad breath, and they got offended by it, what about that?
2: That is very difficult. I have actually had that.
1: Bad breath?
2: No, I did have to say that to somebody.
1: You had to tell someone? You haven't got it yourself?
2: No, no, I hope not. You never know, that's the awful thing, isn't it?
1: So you told your friend he had
2: a bad
1: breath?
2: Yes, I did.
1: And then he upset him, did you?
2: I did tell him, it did upset him, but it was information he needed to have, and he doesn't have bad breath now, does he?
1: Well, thanks for your call. I think you've probably just contradicted yourself there, but that's the thing about freedom of speech. There's so many different ways of looking at it. My next caller is John Pallister from Lennox in Cheshire. Hello, John.
3: Gary, hello, Gary. I just wanted to make a point about parking restrictions.
1: Oh, yes.
3: Yeah, well, where I live... Right, they've brought in these new parking restrictions on the high street that are absolutely killing off local business. I mean, it's bad enough you get these big supermarkets out of town everyone's banging on about, but now you can't park anywhere. You can't park on the high street. The restrictions, they're confusing, they're badly signposted. I mean, it's absolute madness.
1: Yeah.
3: In the past, you had your single yellow line or whatnot, the local bobby, you just have to say to him, oh, I'm just popping to the post office or whatever for 5 minutes, would that be all right?
1: Yeah,
3: Bob's
1: yeah.
3: your uncle.
1: Yeah.
3: But not now. Now you've got these parking wards. Well, they're so inflexible, aren't they?
1: Yeah, yeah.
3: And when I go around to visit a neighbour, before, you could park on his road quite happily. But now it's zone this, that and the other, and you know, I can't keep up. Is it A, B, is it disabled, is it commercial use? And these parking wards, I mean, they're so inflexible.
1: Yeah, I know, parking's one of those things that people do get quite upset about. So let's go to our next call now, Eric Pulford from Halifax.
4: I just lit your phone to say the exactly the same thing that that lad just said there.
1: What about
4: mum used to say, if you can't say anything nice, then don't say anything at all.
1: Yeah.
4: She also said that a swan could break your arm with one flap of its wing. Well, that was useless information, because I never came into contact with any swans. She also said, your face will get stuck in the wind if you leave it in that shape.
1: Don't make a face, because if the wind changes,
4: that's it.
1: It'll look
4: you
1: the same.
4: It. And I believed her, like a prat.
1: Okay, our next caller is Stuart Hill from Gloucester. What's your point, Stuart?
5: Well, my point is this.
1: Hmm?
5: It's ironic, isn't it, that the once proud African man, standing on one leg, looking out across the Kalahari Desert, master of all he surveyed, is now exacting a terrible revenge after centuries of oppression, removed from his homeland and subjugated, is now bringing the white man to his knees by issuing parking tickets willy-nilly. And I feel, excuse me, that it actually demeans both the African man and the European man, that we are now waging a war over with parking tickets, pieces of paper and bureaucracy, over the silly notion of you can't park your car there, or you can park your car, for example, there.
1: Right, it certainly is ironic. It's a good point. Or is that racist? I'll tell you what, It'd be great to hear from someone from the black community to get their views on that, or in fact to get their views on anything. So come on, ring in if you're black. We'd love to hear from you. Hello, next caller. Hello, you're through to down the line. Hello.
6: Hello, Gary.
1: Hello.
6: I'm calling about freedom of speech because it really is, if you think about it, a cornerstone of British democracy.
1: Mm.
6: British people are very polite and responsible. A very responsible nation. We've had a long history of acceptance.
1: Yes.
6: And if you don't have freedom of speech, you have a very oppressive society.
1: That's right, and we're lucky we haven't got that.
6: I think Britain is possibly the only nation that can handle freedom of speech responsibly.
1: Mm. Why do you think that is?
6: Well, we've had a long history of being polite to each other, opening doors for ladies, sheltering under someone else's umbrella. I think that Britain is should be a shining beacon to the rest of the world. And when Idi Amin, I think, expelled the Pakistani Indians out of Uganda, they come over here and they've come on lovely.
1: Yeah.
6: Ever such lovely people. And we
1: that's lovely. Thanks very much for your call. Thank you for that. Next caller is Julian Finch from Sevenoaks in Kent. Hello, Julian. Are you black?
7: No.
1: No. What's your question?
7: Are we to believe that we now have on the flagship radio station of the BBC an ill-informed yob?
1: Whoa, listen, I defend your right to call me a yob, right? But I'm not a yob.
7: An ill-informed yob presiding over a ragtaggle bobtail group of idiots ringing in with their pathetic opinions. This is Radio 4. I repeat, this is Radio 4.
1: I heard you the first time.
7: Well, what are you going to say for yourself?
1: Well, you're just ringing in with... You're the idiot with your idiotic opinions. You're just doing what you just complained about.
7: I simply call into attention to you and all your listeners that this does not form a valid radio broadcast for this station. I'm not going to argue with you.
1: But this is really good. This is exactly the kind of conversation we want to have. You know, you can be... Say whatever you like. This is your show and...
7: Freedom of speech is not just being able to say what you like to who you like when you like.
1: Well, yes, it is. That's the definition of the term, freedom of speech.
7: So you're saying I can literally say to you now, you're a putz.
1: Yes, you're well within your rights to call me a putz because it's your duty to be able to say what you want in the freedom of speech. I could call you a putz.
7: Could you?
1: Well, I could. I'm free to speak, but under BBC guidelines, I kind of work under a different...
7: And what insults are you allowed to call me under BBC guidelines? Is very interesting.
1: Well, I probably couldn't call you anything under BBC guidelines because I'm employed by the BBC.
7: Ah, so there is no freedom of speech then?
1: Well, under
7: the BBC guidelines.
1: Well, there is freedom of speech, right? But we at the BBC have a duty to be unbiased and put forward all sides of an argument, yeah? But as a journalist and a broadcaster, I'm obviously not allowed to insult the listeners or to promote my own particular opinions.
7: And what are your opinions? For instance, if I was to make love to your girlfriend and you were to catch me doing that, what would your opinion of me be then?
1: Well, that's nothing to do with freedom of speech.
7: Well, give me a word.
1: Well, I think you're a scoundrel. But that's nothing to do with freedom of speech. That's just an opinion. I think you've got it wrong.
7: I don't think I've got it wrong. I can say to you whatever I like, and you can't say anything back.
1: I can defend myself, but I can't call you a bad word. If outside this building and not on
7: you
1: air.
7: Curd.
1: Sorry?
7: You twaddock.
1: Listen, this is really, what is your point?
7: Cop.
1: Thank you very much. I don't think we need to descend into name calling. We're a bit more grown up than that. Gary Bellamy, 0800-068-7060 or email downtheline@bbc.co.uk. And we've already had a load of emails through. One here from Christine Payne saying that she believes wholeheartedly in freedom of speech. One from John Byrne saying that the parking restrictions around his area are completely out of control. And I've got one from Natasha Blake who says that she thinks this show is witless drivel. Great, brilliant to have all these brilliant opinions and new emails. Keep them coming through downtheline@bbc.co.uk. My next caller is Harriet Briggs from Croydon. Hello, Harriet.
8: Hello.
1: Hello.
8: You never see a Chinese traffic warden, do you? You just don't see them. You know, you've got all the other colours under the rainbow, but you never see a Chinese one.
1: No, you don't. Thanks very much for your call. And we got a call now from Barry Probert in Southend-on-Sea. Hello, Barry. Are you black?
9: No, I'm not black, Gary, but that's what I'm sort of ringing about, actually.
1: Okay, yeah.
9: Yeah. I'll tell you, I've noticed, right, something about you and all you people in the media, right, is that you're all non-racist.
1: Right.
9: Well, that's funny, isn't it?
1: Why?
9: Don't you think, you know, that you're all non-racist because you think that some of you would be, wouldn't you? Because I'll tell you something, right? Most of the people I meet are racist, and I meet a lot of people, and they are racist, a bit. Black or white, right? You know, all of them are a little bit racist. So what I'm saying to you, mate, right, is how come everyone, without fail, right, who works on the radio or telly, they claim not to be racist, racist at all?
1: Well, maybe that's because they're not racist. I'm not racist.
9: Yeah? How many black friends you got then?
1: One or two and a mixed race, but the fact is I'm not racist. Okay, let's do a straw poll in our studio, yeah? Okay? Tom, our engineer, yeah, are you racist?
10: No.
1: No. Polly, she's our production assistant, are you racist?
11: No.
1: No. Matt, our producer, are you racist?
12: I am a bit.
1: No, there's no racist here.
9: Yeah, but see,
1: right?
9: That's what I mean, right? You all say it on air, you all mouth it off on air, right? But in the real world, people are. You put a camera on someone, they won't admit it. But people are very good at lying. People always have been, probably since time began, you see?
12: Well, I am a bit racist.
1: Matt, what are you saying?
12: Well, I'm just a bit racist, so I didn't try and stop myself, but really, I am a bit racist.
1: Well, look, if any black people are out there, please ring in and let us know your thoughts on this subject. Hi, I've got Humphrey on the line. Hello, Humphrey.
13: Yes, hello there, Gary.
1: Hello.
13: I was ringing to just pick up on an early call about swans.
1: Yes, about swans, that's right.
13: It is true that a fully grown swan, they have tremendously powerful wings, and a blow or a flap from a swan's wing could break one's arm.
1: Right.
13: I mean, a child, a fully grown man, I think this one would have a bit of a fight on.
1: But how would you protect yourself against the wingspan of a swan?
13: I think probably just strike it with a club.
1: Right. But you can't do that, can you? Because they're protected animals.
13: They are protected there.
1: By the Queen.
13: Every swan in the country is property of the Queen.
1: Yeah, I think it's a terrible shame that we denied the taste of swan's flesh. I mean, it looks like a lovely bird. I mean, it'd be nice just to try it.
13: As a matter of fact, I have eaten swan.
1: Have you?
13: It was at a banquet at the Stationer's Hall, attended by Prince Charles, and we were allowed to eat swan.
1: Is it true they only sing when they're dying?
13: Yes, and I have heard the dying song of a swan. It was enormously moving experience, and I cried for days.
1: What did it sound like?
13: Rather like, I don't know if you've heard some of the new Nokia ring.
1: No, I haven't. I haven't heard those.
13: Well, I was on a bus the other day, and with some youth, their phone went off, and instantly I was right back there, and I was in absolute floods. And I thought, my God, the bus has run over a swan. Or it had flown into the glass, you know, low-flying swan. But, of course, it was one of these ringtones, and I think this is an enormous problem of noise pollution.
1: Thank you.
13: Well,
1: thanks very much for your call. I've got another call here. I've got Peter Shaw from the Wirral. Hello, Peter.
14: Hi, right, Gary. How you doing, mate?
1: I'm fine, thanks.
14: Yeah, well, you know, I'm just ringing in to say, mate, a lot of whingers and moaners on your show.
1: I know.
14: And that actually you're doing a great job, mate.
1: Oh, thanks very much.
14: Yeah, you know, give yourself a pat on the back, la.
1: I will do.
14: All right, ta-ra.
1: Thanks for your call. Now, while we're on the topic of freedom of speech, I'd like to bring in someone into the discussion here. Down the line from his home in Kent is Professor Thomas Eveleigh, who is a supporter of David Irving, among others. He's a Holocaust denier who has written 3 books on the subject, and he's not ashamed to talk about his appreciation of Adolf Hitler and the Nazis. Now, obviously, these are not views shared by Down the Line or the BBC, but we thought it was important to let someone have their say and explain exactly what they believe and why, because we're not afraid of freedom of speech here on Down the Line. So let's go to Professor Eveleigh. Hello, Professor. Hello, are you there?
15: Hello.
1: Hello, Professor. You're on Down the Line, live on Radio 4. Professor, you maintain that six million Jews were not...
15: Hello.
1: Hello.
16: How are you coming up, Thomas?
1: Professor.
15: I'm just doing a radio programme.
16: Are you on yet?
1: Yes.
15: No.
1: Hello.
15: I can't hear anyone.
1: Hello, hello, hello.
15: Hello.
1: Professor.
15: You take my tea up.
16: Well, I've done it. I'll just take it up for you, shall I, Tom?
15: Okay, thanks.
1: Hello, can you...
15: Shouldn't be a minute.
1: Can you hear me?
15: Hello?
1: Professor Thomas Eveleigh, hello?
15: Hello?
1: Hi.
16: I take that program you wanted. Shall we watch it in bed?
13: I'm just doing a call.
16: All right, I've got a bit confused with the leads on the DVD, but I think I can get my head round it.
13: Okay, I'm just doing this, and then I'll be out.
1: Hello, you're through now. We can hear you. Can you hear us?
13: Okay.
1: Can you hear me?
13: Hello.
1: Hello, Professor, can you hear me?
13: Hello,
1: Professor.
16: Tom, there's a message on the other phone.
1: Hello, Professor. We're trying to get through. Let's let you know there's a bit of a problem here. I'm trying to get through to Holocaust denier Professor
13: Hello?
1: Thomas Evely, very controversial figure who supports the Nazis and Adolf Hitler and denied the Holocaust ever existed. He's now on the phone. We're just trying to get hold of him. Hello?
13: Hello?
1: Can you hear me?
13: Hello?
1: Professor, I can hear you. Now, your views and opinions have caused controversy wherever you've gone. You're one of the most hated people in Britain. Hello. I just wonder if you could, hello?
13: Hello?
1: Can you hear me? We'll have to try him later. We'll have to ring
13: Anybody
1: him back.
13: Anybody there?
1: We'll have to come back.
16: Your best trousers out.
1: Sorry about that. We'll try and get hold of Professor Evely later on in the show. Let's, go to another call from Patrick Ingram from Thetford. Hello, Patrick.
10: Hello?
1: Hello there. You're through
10: Hi.
1: To down the line. Hi.
10: Yes.
1: Are you from the black community?
10: I'm not, as a matter of fact, but, if I were, I'd be very proud to represent the black community.
1: Good.
10: And in fact, that's why I've been listening to your program
1: with
10: a growing sense of unease.
1: Right,
10: regarding the treatment of immigrants, asylum seekers, and what have you in this country.
1: That's right, yeah.
10: I'm proud of my country.
1: Mm.
10: But not in a jingoistic way.
1: No.
10: And I believe it behoves us to welcome these people into our country. We need to be understanding and welcoming, but firm with them.
1: In what way
10: should
1: we be firm?
10: Well, I make it my business to literally extend the hand of friendship to them. And I practice what I preach. If I see a person of colour
1: yes.
10: or what looks to be an asylum seeker, I proffer the hand of friendship. I extend my hand, I shake them warmly by there, and I say, welcome to our country. We are a peaceful, understanding people with a great liberal tradition.
1: Yeah.
10: If you abide by these traditions, you will find us the civilised, peace-loving, welcoming people, and our underlying philosophy is live and let live.
1: Yeah. You should be proud of yourself.
10: I am.
1: If everyone was like you, this country would be a better place.
10: Thank you very much.
1: Thanks for your call. I've got Horace from Wiltshire. Hello,
11: yes,
1: Horace.
11: Yes. Well, I think sometimes freedom of speech is inappropriate, you know.
1: Mm.
11: I think women should be asked to pay a small charge if they wish to talk about how well their children are doing at school and how worried they are about finding them the right place at the next school.
1: Why should they
11: pay a fine, £50.
1: Why? Why?
11: Well, because it would encourage them not to be so tedious when they're sitting next to me at dinner parties, you know.
1: Yeah.
11: That's what I think about freedom of speech.
1: Well, thank you very much for your call, Horace.
11: Thank you.
1: Always a pleasure.
11: Thank you.
1: Thanks. Hi, you're live on Down the Line with Gary Bellamy. Hello.
17: Oh, hello, Mr. Bellamy. No,
1: hello.
17: I hear your discussion and you're talking about there's no black people phoning up to
1: That's
17: discuss.
1: Right, we wanted some black people to ring in, yeah?
17: Yeah, so I'm a black man and I hear what you're talking about. So ring up to express my view, opinion and all
1: that. Yeah, yeah. Whereabouts are you from?
17: I'm from Barbuda, you know?
1: Barbuda?
17: Yeah, Barbuda, yes, that's right.
1: Are you joking?
17: Huh?
1: There's no such place as Barbuda.
17: Huh?
1: That's across between Barbados and Bermuda, isn't it?
17: Eh? No, I'm from Barbuda,
1: there's
17: that's
1: no
17: right.
1: such place, don't be silly!
17: Hold on. Barbuda. It's not Barbados, Barbuda, yes. That's where I'm from.
1: Sorry, and I'm sorry, there's no such place. This is a hoax call. I want to talk to genuine black callers.
17: No.
1: You're
17: Barbuda.
1: Making a hoax!
17: Barbuda.
1: There is no such place as Barbuda. Thank you very much.
17: What are you talking about, man? Don't...
1: Right, my next caller is, I've got Kenneth Pardew here from Reading. Hello, Kenneth.
18: Hello.
1: Hello there. What's your point? What's your question?
18: Well, I'd just like to say that I agree entirely with the previous caller.
1: Okay. And do you want to add anything to that?
18: Well, unfortunately, they've pretty well covered everything I was going to say. Yes, I agree entirely with what they said.
1: Okay, well, thanks very much for your call, Kenneth.
18: Thank you.
1: Hi, you're through
18: Hello.
1: To down the line. Hello. Hello, are you black?
19: No, I'm not, mate, no.
1: Oh, okay.
19: No. But I'll tell you what I do, I want to make a point.
1: Yes?
19: I'm saying about the free. If this was the 70s, right?
1: Yeah.
19: Then we had proper freedom of speech, you could say what you liked.
1: In what way?
19: Well, you see a pretty nice bird walking down there, nice Richard walking down there. Hello, darling.
1: Mm.
19: You know, these days, blimey, you get locked up for that when you go.
1: Hey? You don't really get locked up for it, do you?
19: Well, hello, darling. So, you know, while you're down there, if they're bending over near you, while you're down there, no one batted an eyelid. Oh, lovely jugs, nice frubnies, lovely frubney bits.
1: But that is like 25, 30 years ago.
19: So what? Still fresh in my mind, Cal.
1: Yeah, but
19: there was a spring in my step. Then there was, life was more, colours were brighter.
1: Yeah.
19: See?
1: But yeah, I think
19: about a programme that used to be on then. Love Thy Neighbour, on the buses.
1: Yeah.
19: Why don't they show them no more?
1: Because they're dated and they're quite racist.
19: You know what? Yeah, but people liked them.
1: They didn't know any different, you see.
19: No.
1: Now they know that it's wrong.
19: You try and brush it under the carpet.
1: I'm not brushing anything under the carpet.
19: You try and brush in programmes under the carpet. People liked them.
1: So you're saying that we were freer to say what we wanted 30 years ago.
19: I could lean out my van window and I could say, hello, darling.
1: Yeah.
19: Lovely jugs.
1: Yeah.
19: You see what I'm saying?
1: Yeah. But you're free to do that if you want. That's the whole point of freedom of speech.
19: Well, thank you very much.
1: But, you know, it's not, if you're a woman walking down the street and you had some man shouting that to you,
19: well,
1: you wouldn't like that much, would you?
19: I'll tell you what, that's the price you have to pay for freedom, isn't it, Gary?
1: Yeah, I suppose it is.
19: Swings and roundabouts. Swings and roundabouts, mate.
1: Yeah.
19: Swings and roundabouts.
1: Yeah.
19: Yeah.
1: I don't understand why you keep saying swings and roundabouts.
19: Swings and roundabouts.
1: What about them?
19: Well, you know, swings and roundabouts, mate.
1: I honestly have no idea what he was talking about. Now, I've just been handed a note here from my producer, Matt, who says that Barbuda is an actual place and it does exist. So I'm really sorry to Don, who is our first black caller. If you want to ring back and tell us what your point was, I'm terribly, terribly sorry. I'm sorry if I doubted you. Okay, let's go back to the phones. Hi, you're live and down the line with Gary Bellamy. Hello.
20: Hello, Gary.
1: You're not black, are you? Obviously, you're not black.
20: Why do you make that assumption?
1: Because you don't sound it.
20: Well, I mean, how is one supposed to sound if one is black? I'm blacker than the night, my friend. I mean, whether I sound it or not, has got nothing to do with it. I mean, this is a form of inverted racism.
1: No, I'm not racist.
20: Let us try to move forward in a more positive way.
1: I'm not a racist. How can I
20: prove to you? Look, listen, every night not every night, but on some nights I have jollof rice and foo-foo.
1: What is your point? What are you ringing about?
20: Please don't take that tone, because
1: I'm not taking any tone, but I'm not racist. You call me racist.
20: You're assuming that because I'm black, I have to speak in a certain way, and I'm telling
1: I don't. It's just, you know, sometimes I can tell if someone's from Scotland by the sound of their voice. I can tell if someone's from, I can tell if someone's a woman. I can tell if someone's a man.
20: I can tell
1: if someone's a child. I just assumed, I didn't think you were black.
20: Can you tell if someone's from Guildford, for God's sake, you know?
1: What?
20: Can you tell if someone's from Guildford?
1: I've never been to Guildford. I don't know what they sound like, but I'm not that specific.
20: Well, there you go. Well, don't make claims that you can't back up.
1: Hang on a second. Do I sound black to you?
20: Well, you could be black, but I think...
1: Well, come on, be honest. Could I be black?
20: Of course you could be black. Why couldn't you be black?
1: Do I sound like I'm
20: just
1: black?
20: Just a moment, please. It depends on the demographic environment and circumstances which were responsible for your socialization. And in my case, as a black person...
1: How do your parents speak?
20: My mother is very, very well-spoken. In fact, she's a university graduate. But my father is rather ting-and-ting.
1: So he does sound black?
20: Well, he does ting-and-ting and ding-a-ling.
1: Right, what's ting-and-ting and ding-a-ling then?
20: What is ting-and-ting and ding-a-ling?
1: Yeah.
20: Well, he tends to...
1: Okay, can you impersonate your father?
20: How do you talk? Where you been all this time, man?
1: See, there you go. Do a bit more.
20: Where have you been all this time?
1: There you go, you sound black.
20: I thought you said you were supposed to come in here by
1: come in here. That's the bit that sounds black, like come in here.
20: No.
1: Where have you been all this time?
20: I don't know if you've ever been to Jamaica, but there's some white people there. There's some white people there who sound exactly like that, in fact, you know. But this is all beside the point and rather tiresome.
1: I quite like talking about it, because I'm learning more about the voice of black people than I ever had done before.
20: I'm not the voice of black people. I'm the voice of myself. I'm speaking for my race.
1: You're defending your...
20: If I made a statement to you, if I were to say to you, why didn't you sort your race out, you would regard that as a preposterous suggestion. And therefore, for you to say that I'm speaking on behalf of my race is an equally preposterous suggestion. I do consider myself to be a brethren, and I'm 100% black. But that's not to say that there could be a young ute, you know, somewhere in Brixton or something like that. How could I possibly... articulate his opinion. We do have similar views. We do have a similar perspective on the world. But that doesn't mean to say that I represent him. And for you to deny the vast multiplicity of perspectives that we have is a calumny, really. You know.
1: Okay. Look, yeah. Okay. Well, we fine. We've got that there. We've established that. But what exactly is it you're ringing in for? What is your point? Why did you ring in?
20: I'm ringing in to say that I think the parking fines are far too severe, and there's something should be done about it. Really.
1: That's it.
20: Well, yes.
1: Thanks very much for your call. Well, we're out of time here, I'm afraid. What a shame. I could have gone on talking all night. But alas, that is the end of the show. And thanks to all our callers today. Some great opinions. Not sure I agree with all of them. But the world would be a boring place if everyone agreed with each other, wouldn't it? Don't you think? So if you couldn't get through today, please try again for next week. We'll be talking about the European Union, sport on TV, and the war on terror and rape.
0: I've been gardening in white gloves, just to prove that dirt can't hide from new Tide. Tide's been intensified to bring you cleanness no other low-priced powder can beat. 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Too tough a test for a low-priced powder, not for new Tide. Now for those hidden gloves. How's that for cleanness? Proof that dirt just can't hide from intensified Tide. Try it.

0: 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They eat a great many of these. 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
8: Listen to this. This chamber orchestra we're picking up, listen to what the conductors put under any special requirements. The first violins will not sit together. The second violins will not sit apart. The harpist will ignore you unless your aura is orange. There is nothing you can do to make your aura more orange. The tubist must on no account be given alcohol. The conductor must at all times be given alcohol. He will also require the toilet to himself for an hour before landing. And most importantly, the bassoonist, Madame Shushushka Bhush, will be working under the presumption that you are trying to kill her unless proved otherwise. So avoid approaching her with blunt instruments, sharp knives, or hot liquids. Terrific. How am I supposed to serve her dinner?
9: Carefully. Cabin Pressure by John Finnemore, starring Stephanie Cole as Carolyn, Roger Allam as Douglas, Benedict Cumberbatch as Martin, and John Finnemore as Arthur. This week, Gdansk.
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11: Golf Tango India, radar identified, continue as cleared.
12: Okay, here's another list. Everyone ready?
13: Get set.
12: The seven deadly sins.
13: Yes,
14: I know these. I know them.
9: Ah, the deadly sin of pride.
14: Stop it, Douglas. You're making it easier for Carolyn.
9: Ah, the deadly sin of envy.
14: Douglas, stop it now.
9: Ah, the deadly sin of anger.
14: Stop it! Done. Oh, Douglas was distracting me.
9: And done.
14: Oh!
12: Okay, let's see. Yeah, Douglas got them all. Mum's got... Oh, sorry, Mum. There's no wrath.
15: You mean wrath. Of course there is.
12: No, I'm sorry. According to this book, there's no wrath or wrath. And you've missed out anger.
15: That is wrath, you idiot child.
12: Have you never heard of wrath?
9: You certainly witnessed it often enough.
14: Sorry, Calvin. We have to go by the book, I'm afraid. So I come second.
12: Yeah, looks like it's Skip. Let me just check. Oh, bad luck. You've got lust down twice.
15: Oh,
9: funny. Naughty, Captain Queen. Which one did he miss out?
12: Pride.
9: Irony upon irony.
14: Let's do another. I'm going to win this one.
9: Are you now? Then perhaps we should make it a little more interesting.
14: I'm not betting, Douglas, I've told you.
9: Why not?
14: Because I always... Because it's beneath my dignity as a captain.
12: I'll bet with you, Douglas.
15: No, you won't.
12: Oh, but Mum...
15: Don't you, but Mum, me. Who owns your car?
12: Douglas does.
15: Well, then.
12: He still lets me drive it.
9: And at a very competitive hourly rate.
14: All right, no one's betting anyone anything. Arthur, what is it?
12: Okay, here's one. On your marks, get set, the seven dwarfs.
9: Martin, don't forget Lusty.
14: Shut up!
12: Done!
14: Oh, he distracted me again.
9: Done.
14: Oh, okay, this is unfair.
12: Yep, Douglas got them all. Ugh. And Mum's got...
14: Oh, Mum.
12: There's no Loopy.
15: Isn't there? What's his name, then? The stupid one.
12: Well, I can't tell you until Martin's handed his in.
14: Oh, yes, I could still win.
9: I think you'll find I won.
14: I could still come second.
9: Second from last.
14: I could still not lose.
15: How many have you got?
14: Six.
15: Ah, same as me. Have you got the stupid one?
14: Yes.
15: What is it?
14: It's... no.
15: Well, it was worth a try. Silly, dummy, dizzy, ditzy, Arthur.
12: Mum?
15: Oh, for God's sake, if those jumped-up buskers can't learn to leave the service bell alone, I swear I'll cut off their thumbs.
9: Come fly the friendly skies.
15: I'd better go. What was it then, Arthur, the last dwarf?
14: No, don't tell her. I'm going to remember my last one before you remember yours.
15: Oh, for goodness sake, Martin, how childish. Don't you dare help him, Douglas.
3: Scout's honour.
15: Right. Let's see what the loonies want now. Oh, loony.
13: No.
15: Madam, what seems to be the problem?
16: Someone has tampered with my armrests. Who is responsible?
15: Ah, and you must be the bassoonist, Madam...
16: Shishkobush.
15: Gesundheit.
16: And how do you know I'm bassoonist? Have you been spying on me?
15: No, madam, but your conductor described you rather vividly. And I won't pretend it didn't help that you're sitting next to a bassoon.
16: Never am I separated from my bassoon.
15: Oh, the clingy type, is it? Now then, what's wrong with your armrests?
16: You tell me what is wrong with armrests?
15: With great pleasure. In a word, nothing. In six words, nothing is wrong with your armrests.
16: That's seven words.
15: Armrests is hyphenated. Well, I'm glad we've had this chat. I'll see you later.
16: Mine are higher than the others.
15: I think not.
16: Somebody's tampered with them.
15: May I ask who and why? Or, if you prefer, whom and why.
16: Listen, I am one of Bert's leading bassoonists. And believe me, there are many bassoonists who'd be very pleased to see me come to no good.
15: And doubtless one or two cabin crew.
16: So what are you going to do?
15: What am I going to do about your theory that before takeoff, a bassoonist or bassoonists, unknown, broke into the aircraft, selected the seat, fractionally elevated the armrests, and slunk off to await the, to me, obscure, but to them presumably inevitable, and deadly consequences?
16: Yes.
15: I am going to suggest you swap seats with your bassoon.
16: Ah.
14: Come on, Douglas.
3: No.
15: Please.
3: Sorry.
14: Just tell me. I've got to get my last dwarf before Carolyn gets hers.
3: There's a phrase you don't hear so much. Since the dwarf hunting ban.
14: I don't have to say anything. Just show me your list.
3: I couldn't possibly. I gave Carolyn scout's honour.
14: You're not a scout.
3: You know what they say. Once a scout, always a scout.
14: You were never a scout.
3: You know what they say. Never a scout, always a scout.
14: Come on, Douglas. I just want to win something for once.
3: Oh, well, if that's what you want.
14: No.
3: Let's see. 20 quid says...
14: No.
3: The ATC at Warsaw is female.
14: Douglas, I told you, I'm not betting female.
3: Yep.
14: But they're nearly all male.
3: Well, then you'll probably win, won't you?
14: You must know something. You must somehow know who's on duty.
3: How could I possibly know a thing like that? So, are we on?
14: Not for money.
3: Oh, have it your way. I bet you the cheese tray.
14: Not the whole tray, the Emmental.
3: The brie.
14: Fine, I bet you the brie that Warsaw Control is female.
3: No, I said I bet she's female.
14: I know you did, but since you don't know either way, you won't mind taking the more likely bet, will you?
3: No. No, I won't.
14: Good, then I bet you she's female.
3: You're on.
14: Warsaw Control, Golf Tango India. Could we have the latest Gdansk weather, please?
17: Golf Tango India, wind 50 and 12 kilometers, visibility scout at Santa Claus.
14: Bloody hell!
17: Well, I'm sorry, they're quite little, Santa
14: Claus. Roger, Warsaw. I thought you knew it was a woman.
3: No, I just relied on you assuming I did. Never mind, Martin. You lose some, don't you?
14: The expression is, you win some, you lose some.
3: That's the expression, yes.
14: Come on, I win things sometimes.
3: Do you, Captain?
14: Yes, I do, First Officer. Don't forget that, I'm such a loser. How come I'm the one with four stripes on my arm?
3: Ah, there you have me.
14: Well, I am. And that's when I'm at work, mind you, not just round the house to impress my wife.
3: How dare you bring that up?
14: Douglas,
3: I revealed something deeply personal and private to you in a moment of vulnerability, and you use it as a cheap shot.
14: I'm really sorry, Douglas. I didn't mean to... No, wait a minute. That's not what happened. You didn't reveal anything to me. I caught you out by accident after you'd done everything you could to hide it.
3: Nevertheless.
14: No, there's no nevertheless. That makes it fair game. How's it any different from all the things you constantly tease me about? Like my height. Or the number of goes I took to get my CPL. All the time I landed with the brakes on.
3: They're all funny.
14: Well, it's funny, you pretending to your wife you're a captain. It doesn't stop it being funny just because it's about you.
3: Yes, it does.
14: No, it doesn't.
15: Miss Shishkobahoos, we meet again. Don't be shy about ringing that service bell, by the way.
8: I don't want you to be worried about annoying me.
16: I'm not.
8: Now, that's a weight off my mind. Now then, how can I help?
16: What is this? Oh, my cashew nuts.
8: Can you be pointing at the salt?
16: This does not look like the salt I know.
8: And what does it look like? Tiny, transparent hand grenades.
16: It looks like broken glass.
8: It's salt.
16: Salt does not look this way. Salt is little round balls. These are big, jagged...
8: Oh, for pity's sake. Satisfied?
16: You have eaten my cashews.
8: I have eaten one of your cashews.
16: There were only five in the packet.
8: Now there are only four.
16: Can I have more cashews?
8: My pleasure. With salt or broken glass?
16: Salt. With salt. Only with salt.
8: I will make a note of it.
11: Golf Tango India, contact Maastricht on frequency 126.5. Golf Tango India, this is Amsterdam. Do you read me? Golf Tango India, this is Amsterdam. I say again, do you read me?
14: Golf Tango India, apologies, Amsterdam. Microphone intermittent. Roger Maastricht on 126.5.
13: Oh, bad luck.
14: No, that doesn't count. I was answering ATC.
13: Sorry, Martin. The bet was just who could hold their breath longest. So that's the Brie, Roquefort, and the squidgy one in the foil packet to me. Just the Emmental and the crackers still in play.
18: Coffee, gents? And a message from Mum. Have you forgotten to turn the seatbelt signs off, you pair of... Have you forgotten to turn the seatbelt signs off?
13: No, not forgotten, no.
18: Oh, passenger derby.
13: We thought so, yes.
18: Great! Can I do the commentary?
13: If you'd be so kind.
18: Brilliant! Hang on.
19: Okay, chaps, ready.
20: So this is for the Emmental.
13: Well, Arthur, what are the puddings today?
19: Oh, strudel and cheesecake.
13: Perfect. Martin, I see your Emmental and I raise you my cheesecake.
20: I see your cheesecake with my strudel.
13: Excellent. All right, Arthur, take us through the runners and riders.
19: Thank you, Douglas. Well, welcome to the 5:35 from up in the air. The conditions are perfect. The seatbelt sign's been on for over 40 minutes. I've been round with the drinks trolley twice, and they're really squirming for the off. The favourites, of course, are the runners in row A. Today, the trombone player, who looks like Winston Churchill, and the little clarinetist with the head that's too big for him. Who do you want, Skip?
20: Who looks keenest?
19: Well, they're both pretty wriggly, but the trombonist is making little meowing noises.
20: I'll take him.
19: Douglas?
13: Where's the older lady in the Harry Potter glasses?
19: Row C.
13: Okay, I'll take her. I happened to watch her claiming overhead luggage space, and it was a very promising display. Some really useful elbow work.
20: Well, it's not fair if you've already...
13: Too late.
19: Fanfare off! And it's Trombone Churchill taking an early lead. He had his seatbelt undone behind his paper. Classic manoeuvre there. But he's flew out of the chair, and it's Little Big Head who's up in the aisle first. Little Big Head looking strong, but oh, he's tangled with a stray cellist. And now Trombone Churchill's making up ground, but who's this sticking up on the outside? It's Harry Potter's granny. She's past Little Big Head. She's past Wandering Cellist. And in the final straight, it's neck and neck between Trombone Churchill and Potter's Grand and Trombone Churchill as they reach the door, and oh, Trombone Churchill takes an elbow to her gut, and it's Potter's Grand. She's in and she's safe. Bad luck, Skip. Not your day.
20: Not my life.
18: Good evening, madam. Beef or trout?
16: Beef, please.
18: And for you, madam, beef or trout?
16: Who are you?
18: Arthur. Oh, I mean, my name is Arthur. I'm privileged to be serving yourself as part of your onboard team on board today on board.
16: No, this is no good. Where is the old woman?
18: Right. I don't know who you mean by that, madam, but I wouldn't call her an old woman.
16: Old woman!
18: Oh, dear.
21: Yes, ring out wild bells in the wild sky. And who, I wonder, is the wild bell ringer? Who could it possibly be?
16: It's me! See, my light is on!
21: And yet nobody's home. My dear Ms. Shishkobahoosh, how can I help you?
16: This boy. Who is this boy? I have not seen this boy before.
21: And your theory, no doubt, is that the bassoonist Black Hand Gang, having been cruelly foiled in the matter of the armrests and the cashew nuts, have sent him to serve you a poisoned trout.
16: Do you not believe I have enemies?
21: On the contrary, I find that astonishingly easy to believe. This, however, is not one of them. This is my son, Arthur, and I promise you he couldn't hurt a fly.
18: Thanks, Mum.
21: Because the fly would outwit him. If you will excuse me, I have a violinist fight to arbitrate. Oh, and Arthur. Goofy?
18: What?
21: The thing we were talking about earlier in the flight deck, the last one of seven, it's Goofy, isn't it?
18: Oh, no, Mum, Goofy.
16: What was that? What's going on?
21: Oh, nothing doesn't matter.
16: It's a code, isn't it? What does it mean? What's happening?
21: No, really, nothing.
16: Do you think I don't know about these codes? I know all about them. Inspector Sands, fire in the theater. Mr. Westman, bomb on a train. What's Goofy?
21: It was just a private remark.
16: What does it mean? You must tell me now.
21: Yes. You're quite right. That's what we do. We alert crew to emergencies, not with a convenient intercom in the galley, but by furtively whispering the names of Disney characters at each other. Donald Duck means lethal bird strike. Dumbo means pilot's dropped his magic feather. Shere Khan means tiger in the flight deck. You happy now?
16: No. What is Goofy?
21: Goofy is a cartoon cow.
18: Mum, he's a dog. Here we are, gents. Cheesecake for you, Douglas, and strudel for you, Douglas.
3: Thank you, Arthur, and thank you, Martin.
20: Enjoy it. I didn't want it anyway.
3: Isn't that lucky?
20: I mean it. Strudel's horrible. No one likes strudel.
3: I refute your argument thus. Strudel's terrific. Everyone likes strudel.
20: All right, then. I bet you more of the passengers choose cheesecake than strudel.
3: Very well. I bet you £20 more of the punters pick strudel than cheesecake.
18: There you go, Skip. Your luck's changing. You can't lose this one. Cheesecake's always more popular.
20: Oh, no. It must be a trick.
0: He must know something.
3: What could I possibly know?
20: Well, I don't know. The orchestra is sponsored by the Anglo-Polish Strudel Appreciation Society or the International League Against Cheesecake.
3: Well, you can take strudel if you like.
20: Yes, I'll take strudel.
3: Fine.
20: No, hang on. This is how you diddled me with the female air traffic controllers. Crikey. You made me pick the bad bet. You want me to pick strudel. I want cheesecake.
3: Fine. It's yours.
20: Hang on, that was too easy. You knew I'd work that out. I want strudel.
3: Are you sure?
20: Yes. No. Yes. So therefore, no. No. Yes.
3: Strudel?
20: Strudel.
3: All right, then you're on.
20: Oh, God, I've ended up with strudel. No one likes strudel.
3: It seems an odd choice, certainly. I'd have picked cheesecake. Oh.
18: Cheer up, Skipper. You never know your luck.
20: I always know my luck.
18: Well, I wouldn't be too sure of that, Skip.
20: Yes, Arthur, what are you doing with your face?
18: I'm winking.
20: You're only supposed to use one eye.
18: I know, but I can only do that if I hold the other one open with my finger, and I thought Douglas would notice.
3: You're making the mistake of thinking Douglas cares.
21: Cheesecake or strudel, madam? And may I especially recommend the strudel? It's a lovely strudel.
16: Yes, all right, the strudel.
21: Good choice. And for you, madam, there's our splendid strudel. Tender, delicious slices of piping hot apple with a rich golden brown crust. Or a bit of old cheesecake.
16: What's the cheesecake like?
21: Oh, you know, cheesecakey. They're all much of a muchness cheesecakes, aren't they?
16: What flavour is it?
21: I don't know. I'm not sure it even has a flavour. Cheesecake flavour. The strudel is apple.
16: It must have a flavour.
21: Let's see. Raspberry. Ugh. Sounds awful.
16: Raspberry?
21: Oh, yeah. Still, boring.
16: I'll have the cheesecake, please.
21: Don't have the cheesecake.
16: What? Why not?
21: I can't tell you why, but don't.
16: Everybody, stop eating! The cheesecake is poison! The cheesecake is poison!
21: Ladies and gentlemen, if I can have your attention for a moment. I must apologize for my junior cabin attendant's slightly overzealous promotion of the strudel today. What can I say? The boy loves a strudel. And the strudel is certainly excellent, as, however, is the cheesecake. They are both delicious and non-poisonous choices, thank you.
16: You eat some, then.
21: I beg your pardon?
16: If it's so safe, let's see you eat a slice. Now.
18: Yeah. You eat it.
21: Arthur, eat some cheesecake.
18: Best order ever.
21: You see? A revolting display, but I hope a reassuring one.
16: Look, everyone, she won't eat it. That must be what Goofy means. It's airline code for poisoning the cheesecake.
21: It's not poisoned.
16: Well, eat it then.
18: Yes, go on.
21: I don't want to.
16: Ha!
18: Why not?
16: Yes, why not?
21: Because it's horrible. All right? It's not poisoned, it's just revolting. Tastes like the pink stuff you bite into at the dentist. Laid on a bed of fish tank gravel. And if it was ever even shown a picture of a raspberry, it wasn't looking. But it is not poisoned.
13: A little underhand, wasn't it, Martin? Asking Arthur to cheat for you?
14: I didn't ask him to. It was all his idea.
13: I won fair and square. Did you? Arthur, how many people went for the strudel in the end?
19: Five.
13: And the cheesecake?
19: Eight.
14: What? Even though they thought it was poisoned?
19: Sorry, Skip. Everyone hates strudel.
13: That'll be 20 quid, please, Captain.
20: Right. Double or quit. I bet you I can land in Gdansk on time.
13: No, that was the last bit. Rien ne va plus.
20: You can't stop now.
13: Sorry, bored of betting. And I need to devote my attention to consuming this mountain of tiny cheeses.
20: 50 quid. 100.
13: Sorry, Martin, nothing doing.
20: Afraid of losing, are you?
13: Looking back on our time together today, Martin, do you think that's what I'm afraid of?
20: Well, I'm sure we can find something of mine you want. How about my spare captain's epaulets? Helena must be wondering why yours are so worn out.
13: All right, Sonny Jim. A month's salary.
20: What?
13: You heard. You want to bet? We'll bet. A month's salary says you don't land on time.
20: I didn't mean... A month's salary's a bit...
13: You're right. We might as well do it properly. 3 months' salary.
20: No, I didn't mean...
13: I thought you wanted to bet. I thought you wanted to win at something.
20: Your salary or mine?
13: Yours if you lose, mine if I lose. Are we on?
20: You'll just radio an emergency or something.
13: No, no tricks. I'm quite happy to rely on your natural bad luck and incompetence. Are we on?
20: We're on.
17: 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Advise your intentions.
14: Golf Tango India will advise. Douglas,
20: how did you make there be a thunderstorm?
13: I fear you may be confusing me with Thor. Though, of course, I do seem to remember when you asked Warsaw for the weather earlier, something about scattered thunderclouds. But, because I'm wonderful, I'll tell you what I'll do. I'll offer you a different stake.
14: Go on.
13: Instead of 3 months' salary, you may bet me all rights in perpetuity to the story of me letting Helena believe I'm a captain.
14: What do you mean?
13: I mean, if you lose, you never, ever get to tell, mention, allude to, or hint at that story, so long as we both shall live. Understand?
20: Yes.
13: I take it we're on?
20: No.
13: What?
20: I need that story. I have to have something, and now I've tasted having something, I can't go back.
13: And you'll pay 3 months' salary for the privilege.
20: Or I'll fly through the thunderstorm. I haven't decided yet.
21: So, Madam S.V.
16: My name is Gigi Skabush.
21: Believe me, I shall remember it as long as I live. Now then, I have eaten the cheesecake. Arthur has eaten the cheesecake.
18: 4 slices.
21: And we remain both hale and hearty. Arthur disgustingly so.
16: Yes, I'm sorry. Sometimes I get a little, deranged?
21: I suspect not the one you mean, but a good one nevertheless. Listen to me. I am in charge of your safety. I am a terrifically wise and capable woman with many years flying experience. And I personally guarantee that all shall be well and all manner of things shall be well. All right?
16: Yes, all right. Except my service bell, it seems to have stopped working.
21: Imagine that.
16: But still, in an emergency...
21: In an emergency, madam, you can tootle your bassoon.
14: Good evening, ladies and gentlemen. Captain Creep here speaking. We should be landing in Gdansk in just under 20 minutes. I apologize for our delayed arrival. We had to divert around a thunderstorm en route. Cabin crew, 20 minutes to landing.
13: Bad luck, Captain.
14: I had to go round it.
13: Fine.
14: It would have been reckless not to.
13: Don't have to justify it to me.
14: You accept the bets off, then?
13: No.
14: But, Douglas, it was a thunderstorm.
13: God moves in mysterious ways in order to do lovely things for Douglas Richardson. But, because I am even more wonderful than previously stated, my earlier offer still stands. Promise never to mention my wife's misapprehension ever again, and we're all square.
14: No.
3: really? You'd rather pay me 3 months' salary?
14: Yes, I would. In fact, I'll give it to you now.
3: Well, you can't.
14: Nothing plus nothing is nothing. Add another nothing, and that's
3: a grand total of bugger all. What are you talking about?
14: I don't have a salary. Look, when I had my interview with Carolyn, it wasn't to be captain, it was to be first officer. And by the end, I could see I wasn't going to get it. So I said, last ditch try, I said I'd work for half of whatever she gave the last guy. And this funny light came into her eyes. And she said, a third. And I said, no. And there were some pretty heavy negotiations. And we agreed on a quarter. Only then, when I was leaving, she said, how little would you take to be captain? And after some more negotiation, we decided I would be captain. And she wouldn't pay me at all. My salary is nothing. And 3 times nothing is nothing. So, I've tricked you. Yeah, now you're the loser.
3: Yes. The point of that story certainly is that I'm the loser. Bad luck, Martin.
14: Why can't I ever win something? Ever? Being someone who doesn't win often, I could take that.
3: Well, obviously, I can't help you with that. But, changing the subject entirely, are you feeling quite well?
14: Yeah, just miserable.
3: Because you look rather poorly.
14: No, I'm fine.
3: I don't know, Martin, you're looking very pale. Positively, Snow White.
14: What?
3: I was wondering if you had that nasty bug that's going around. The one with the 7 symptoms?
14: I might have that, yes. I've definitely got some of them.
3: I thought so. For instance, you might have been feeling rather lethargic.
14: Yes, I've got that one. That symptom.
3: Right, lethargic, perhaps to the point of feeling groggy, slow-witted, as if drugged.
14: Yes, I've got that too.
3: Then there's the mood swings. One minute you're euphoric, the next you're oddly irritable.
14: Yes, both of them. That's 4.
3: Right. There are physical symptoms too. Inflammation of the nasal passages leading to bouts of...
14: Yeah, got him. That.
3: And, of course, that can make you feel self-conscious.
14: What?
3: Shy.
14: Oh, yeah, got that one.
3: Right. So my advice to you is that you seek out a healthcare professional.
14: Douglas, if you're just tormenting...
3: No, Martin, listen. If you have those 6 symptoms, I strongly recommend you seek out a medic.
14: Just tell me.
3: I can't tell you, Martin. I promised. Scout's honor. The person who can tell you is a GP. A quack. A sawbones.
14: What?
3: Someone who can tell you, in the immortal words of Bugs Bunny, what's up?
14: Oh.
1: Ah, maestro, a pleasant hour.
2: Yeah, most satisfactory, thank you. You are feeling calmer, madame. I gather you had a troubled flight.
1: Oh, maestro, you have no idea. With the armrests and the big salt and the Disney coat and the cheesecake. But the old woman, she's rude and ill-favored, but somehow I trust her. All is well. There is nothing to worry about.
2: Good.
22: 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Thank you.
9: That was Cabin Pressure by John Finnemore. It starred Stephanie Cole as Carolyn, Roger Allam as Douglas, Benedict Cumberbatch as Martin, and John Finnemore as Arthur. It also featured Britta Gartner as Madame Shashisko Bahush, Simon Greenall as the conductor, and Matt Green as Amsterdam ATC. The producer was David Tyler, and the program was a positive production for the BBC.
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1: Revolting People by Andy Hamilton and Jay Tarsis, with Jay Tarsis, Sophie Thompson, James Fleet, Hugh Dennis, Felicity Montague, Tony Maudsley, Susie Blake, Michael Fenton Stevens, and Andy Hamilton.
2: So mark this historic day well, citizens. For this day, May the 27th, 1770, will forever be emblazoned as the day that the torch of freedom was lit in this town and across this land. The day that free men stood up and cried, "Down with purple tyrants! Down with palsied despotism! We will have freedom, or we will have death!"
3: Uh-huh. Can you just pass the milk, please, dear?
2: And do you know what happened the moment after Nathaniel Hopkins had proclaimed these immortal words to the good people of Harrisburg?
3: Mary, I'm trying to have my breakfast.
2: They marched on the home of the lick-spittle pro-English harbormaster, and they tarred and feathered his pet spaniel.
3: Tarred and feathered his spaniel?
2: Well, he was out. And to think that tomorrow night, the same Nathaniel Hopkins, the brightest star in the firmament of freedom, will be speaking at our very own Baltimore Corn Exchange.
3: Well, I hope there's no violence. People tend not to exchange corn when they're running from bayonets.
4: You ready more porridge, Father?
3: Joshua, kindly remove your head from inside the saucepan.
5: Sorry, Father.
3: It's a bad habit, son. Someday you'll be running the shop, and no one trusts a salesman with cereal in his hair.
4: Oh, you won't catch me running the shop, Father. No, sir. I shall be out there in the wilderness hunting bears and trapping deer and goading rattlesnakes.
3: Why in heaven's name do you insist on goading rattlesnakes?
4: Well, it always makes for a lively anecdote. And the blindness is only temporary.
3: You know, sometimes I wonder if he's my son. I never goaded rattlesnakes as a boy.
6: Excuse our tardiness for breakfast, Mr. Oliphant. We had a bit of a disturbed night, I'm afraid. First, the rats kept gnawing on the sergeant's wooden leg. Then they started on the pig's fat in his hair.
3: Pig's fat?
6: Standard army issue. Except for officers, of course. We're allowed to style our hair with pig's fat faintly perfumed with apple peelings.
3: Ooh, how refined. So hard to keep up with those London fashions.
7: What's for breakfast?
3: Only porridge, I'm afraid. And if you find any of Joshua's hairs, just regard them as extra roughage.
7: Yeah, well, it has to be better than the boiled cabbage we get in barracks.
6: A German delicacy, according to the mercenaries. Though, to the crude...

0: Tonic, taste any edible comestible with a semblance of flavor smacks of delicacy, I fancy.
1: Was that an attempt at small talk?
0: Yes.
1: Sticking the words I fancy on the end of a sentence does not constitute badinage. So in the future, just shut your English face hole.
2: Mary, for God's sake...
1: Well, I'm sorry, Father, but it's insufferable enough that we are forced to billet King George's bullies without having to endure what his feeble British mind regards as wit. The brilliant Nathaniel Hopkins says they're a nation of dullards.
0: Brilliant, is he? You seem very taken with him.
1: And why not? I admire his razor-sharp intellect, whereas all you have to recommend you are your boringly piercing blue eyes.
0: Well, I'll keep watching your Mr. Hopkins. Me and my men are policing his public meeting tomorrow night. And, to reduce the risk of rioting, General Venables has ordered us to close all the taverns.
3: And confiscate all the liquor.
0: And confiscate all... I don't remember the general ordering that.
3: Oh, regulation procedure, sir. To prevent people becoming inflamed, my men have to confiscate all the alcoholic beverages they can find.
0: Oh, I see.
3: And any big-chested women.
0: Really? Are you sure? I wasn't aware
3: that... Oh, yes, big chests start fights. It's an established fact, sir.
4: Good morrow, citizens, and God bless King George.
2: Whatever happened to that quaint colonial convention we call knocking?
4: Oh, come, Sam. Surely we have no need of knocking. I'm part of the family now, don't forget.
2: I can't. Believe me, I've tried.
5: Still eating breakfast, Father? My, but you run an idle household.
1: It's only 8 o'clock, sister.
5: Well, I've already had my breakfast, done my scripture, and scrubbed the front steps already this morning.
4: Your daughter is a wonderful housekeeper, Samuel.
2: Is she really?
4: Oh, yes, she is forever cleaning. Indeed, some evenings, this sweet girl gets so carried away with her devotion to cleaning that she completely forgets to come to our bed. Is that not touching?
2: Well, it sounds like not touching to me.
4: Now, I shan't tarry, for tarrying is the devil's hopscotch. But I came to speak with you, Captain, on a matter of urgency. Ah. No doubt you recall that a few weeks ago I penned a learned treatise entitled In Defense of the Divine Right of Kings, Especially George III, who is clearly a direct descendant of the baby Jesus. Now it seems my learned opus has been answered by a poisonous rent from that anonymous pamphleteer, Spartacus. Ah. This pamphlet is being distributed throughout the town. Just look at this vile portrait of me. See, he has most viciously caricatured my face.
2: And attached it to the body of a worm.
4: I know.
6: And the worm is protruding from the king's...
4: We can all see where the worm is protruding from, thank you very much. The point is, Captain, you have to hunt down this scoundrel Spartacus.
1: Hear, hear, husband. So you're taking sides against your fellow countrymen, are you, Cora?
5: It is a wife's duty to support her husband. Something you may come to understand, little sister, when or if you grow up.
2: Girls, please.
1: Well, just because you've married a jackass, Cora, doesn't mean you have to bray like one.
7: Why, you little troublemaker?
1: Don't you call me a troublemaker.
2: Cora, Mary, please.
3: Here, they can have a cat fight.
2: No.
3: Oh.
7: Well, she's always competing, Father.
2: Stop it now. Just stop it. I hate it when you two argue.
1: There'll be no more arguments soon, because the victory of freedom is inevitable, to quote Nathaniel Hopkins.
4: Yes, well, there's another troublemaker. You mark my words. Tomorrow night, he'll inflame the mob.
0: Have no fear, sir. The British Army knows how to deal with mobs. You keep a cool head and a steady nerve, and the rabble soon disperse.
2: So you've faced mobs before, then?
0: Well, not personally, no, but my sergeant has, haven't you, McGurk?
3: Oh, many's the mob, sir, yeah, indeed, yeah, yeah. Biggest mob I faced was at Bangalore in 1761. A seething crowd of angry natives started shouting vile anti-British slogans. So, to nip it in the bud, the order was given to fire above their heads. unfortunately, not all the rioters were the same height. So the taller ones got their heads blown off, and that created a bit of an atmosphere, really.
0: Thank you, Sergeant.
3: I was also present at the great massacre of Drynaken in 1763, and again at the medium-sized massacre of Abergavenny in 67.
2: You seem to have been present at rather a lot of massacres.
3: Well, I've just been lucky, I suppose.
0: The sergeant's experience demonstrates that trained soldiers will always defeat a mob.
3: Well, no, that's not strictly true, sir. No, for instance, in Togoland in 69, the rioters overran us, and the mob tore all the officers limb from limb and then started lobbing the dismembered bits around for a laugh.
6: Really?
3: Oh, yes. Great laugh as the togos.
0: That's hardly likely to happen tomorrow night, is it?
5: It could easily happen if the wrath of freedom-loving Americans is aroused.
4: You see, this contagion must be curtailed. I insist you begin house-to-house searches to find this Spartacus. And I'm sure all good citizens would urge the same. Isn't that right, Sam?
2: Well, if you don't mind, Ezekiel, it's my rule never to take sides in matters of politics.
4: Well, with respect, you took sides 2 years back when I stood for alderman. As I recall, you voted against me.
2: Did I?
6: Of course you did, Father. You voted 6 times. We all did. You made us.
4: Captain Brimshaw, can we presume you'll be stepping up the hunt for Spartacus? Otherwise, we might be obliged to make complaint to your commander, General Venables.
0: General Venables? Oh, I don't think there's any need to involve him, is there?
4: Well, let's hope not. Good day to you all. Come, wife.
5: Coming, husband.
3: Oh, we don't want General Venables sticking his nose in, sir.
0: I know.
3: He's a cruel, brutish, barbaric animal, and that's by my standards.
2: But you can't start searching everyone's house, Captain. People will object.
5: They'll do more than object. They'll rise up against the phlegm-faced, pimple-nosed British hyenas.
0: I would ask you to moderate your language, madam,
5: Oh, what? Captain Crap Shovel.
2: Mary.
5: It's no use just glaring at me, Brimshaw, with your damnable, shiny eyes. Tell me, or what? And if you flare your nostrils at me like that, sir, I shall flare mine with interest. And if you should seize me roughly in a vice-like grip, I shall struggle and kick and nip you.
0: I've no intention of seizing you roughly.
5: Oh, none at all?
0: No.
5: I see. Well, if you'll excuse me, I need some fresh air, as I seem to have broken into something of a lather.
2: Sorry about that, Captain. You all right? You seem to have broken into a bit of a sweat as well.
0: Yes, I am. I'll just go and douse myself with them. Is there a horse trough at it?
2: Tell me, Sergeant, do you think this colony's headed for war? Now, you've obviously seen many wars. In fact, you seem to have started a lot of them.
3: Yeah, golden memories. The
2: point I'm moving towards is that if Mary becomes involved with Brimshaw and war breaks out between us and you, well, it can only end in tears for her, can it?
3: Oh, and for the captain, sir. I mean, if he's found fraternizing romantically with the enemy, well, then General Venables might have him shot.
2: Oh, we don't want that, do we?
3: No, we don't. He's the softest touch in the British Army. I'd never get a commanding officer as dim as he is. No, I don't want anything happening to my easy ticket.
2: Which is why it behooves us to keep him and Mary apart.
3: Well apart, sir.
2: Oh, but how do we do that?
3: Oh,
2: dear. Oh, you've got an idea, haven't you? There's a glint in your eye.
3: Well, oh, no, that's the glass one. It always glints. Yeah.
2: Oh, I see. When you move your head, it sort of catches the light.
3: Yeah, nice, isn't it? Yeah, quite Christmassy. No, I have no specific idea as such, sir, other than that as men of experience, we have a responsibility to keep those two young people apart.
2: For their own protection. That's my point entirely.
3: Yeah. You know, sir, I don't mean to be familiar, but even though you and I come from very different worlds, I can't help feeling that somehow there's a funny sense in which the two of us are both...
2: Total opposites.
3: Yeah, sorry, sir. I was being too familiar, wasn't I?
2: Exactly.
4: And let this be remembered as the day that free men stood up and cried, "Down with purple tyrants!
8: Yeah.
4: Down with palsied despotism!
8: Yeah.
4: For I say we shall have freedom, or we shall have death!" Thank you. I shall now take a 10-minute interval before the second half of my oration. I love you, Baltimore!
5: He's so right. We must refuse to allow ourselves to be governed by despots.
6: Well, I'm not governed by anybody. No, sir. When I'm out in the wilderness, I'm a free spirit. Free to fish for salmon, hunt bison, and strangle timber wolves.
2: Why do you strangle timber wolves?
6: Oh,
2: for the anecdotes. Yeah.
6: It's not as dangerous as it sounds. Once you've throttled the first couple, the pack comes to regard you as its leader.
2: Definitely not my son.
5: I'm going backstage to meet Nathaniel Hopkins.
6: Oh, tell him I enjoyed all the stuff about overthrowing tyranny, but I think he could liven it up a bit by turning a few somersaults.
0: What are there, Mr. Oliphant? Young Joshua? Where's Mary?
2: Not here.
0: Oh.
2: So, Captain, no trouble so far, I see?
0: No, the crowd seemed calm, didn't they, Sergeant?
3: Well, they do for now, sir, but I think as a precaution, we should make them all empty their pockets so my men can confiscate the contents.
2: Yeah, the contents are likely to be mostly coins, aren't they?
3: With respect, sir, you call them coins, I call them circular missiles.
2: Do you not think that seizing everyone's money will prove a mite provocative?
0: Yes, I must say, Sergeant, it does seem rather draconian.
3: Well, maybe so, sir, but when did you last hear of any trouble in Draconia?
0: Well, that's true. Yes. He's got a point there.
3: Yeah,
0: you never hear a peep in Draconia.
8: Why, hello, Sergeant McKirk. I wasn't expecting to see you here.
3: Captain, you've got to keep this scurvy cow away from me.
0: Don't hide behind me, Sergeant. Just be civil.
8: Oh, my goodness, Sergeant. I seem to have dropped my handkerchief at your foot.
3: Yeah.
8: Won't you be gallant and pick it up for me?
3: No.
8: Oh, I get your game, you naughty man. You want me to bend down and pick it up so you can peer down my voluptuous décolletage.
3: I would sooner have my remaining arm torn off by crocodiles. No offense, miss.
0: I told you to be civil, sir.
3: I said no offense.
4: Captain Brimshaw.
0: Ah, Mr. Spriggs. Mrs. Spriggs.
9: Good day, Captain.
0: I didn't take you for followers of Nathaniel Hopkins.
4: Oh, heaven forbid. But it occurred to us that this accursed Spartacus is bound to be here. So we're noting down the names of everyone present as a list of suspects. Then you can interrogate them all individually.
0: You're too kind.
2: That plan's a little overzealous, isn't it, Cora?
9: You think so, Father? Have you seen today's offering from Spartacus? Look, for some reason I have been portrayed as a dodo on a leash. And as for my poor husband, look at this.
8: Oh,
2: are those feet?
9: We're humiliated.
2: Oh, relax. I mean, it's not as if you're the only victims. See, Captain Brimshaw's been depicted as a baboon in a red coat, and Sergeant McGurk is, well, just a baboon.
3: Yeah. Can I keep this?
8: Well, look at this ridiculous caricature of me as some ugly old hag in a vulgar low-cut gown.
2: Yeah, well, all sorts of local figures have been caricatured, so let's keep our sense of humor and... Wait a second. The diseased crow sitting on that fence is me!
10: Well, honestly, Miss Oliphant, you embarrass me with your hymns of praise.
1: But you deserve them, Mr. Hopkins, and more. You are the rallying point for our great cause.
10: Well,
1: you are our champion.
10: I'm flattered, ma'am.
1: Actually, the great cause has its own champion, locally.
10: Hmm?
1: A free-thinking satirist who calls himself Spartacus. He turns out inspiring pamphlets, like this one.
10: Oh, yeah. I've seen his work. The diseased crow is excellent. Does anyone know the identity of this fine fellow?
1: Actually, this fine fellow is a fellow S.
10: I beg your pardon?
1: I am Spartacus.
10: Well, damn my eyes, Miss Oliphant. You are the true hero.
1: You really think so?
10: Why, yes, a fine young American woman challenging the mighty British Empire. Let me embrace you as a fellow patriot in our great struggle. As a true daughter of liberty.
1: Yes, that's probably enough embracing, isn't it?
10: Oh, yeah, of course.
1: Tell me, brother, what do you see as the next step on our road to revolution?
10: Well, the first step to liberating ourselves as a country is to liberate ourselves as individuals. We have to cast off the petty constraints that the old world places upon us.
1: Oh, you speak what's in my heart.
10: Together, we can throw off the shackles of stale conformity. We can tear down the prison walls of musty tradition and propriety. We can wallow in each other's burning flesh. We can build a shining new Jerusalem.
1: Sorry, what was the one before last?
10: To achieve that dream, we will have to fight, Mary.
1: Oh, yes, indeed.
10: Embrace me yet again, and we shall seal our covenant. Let this kiss bond us together in our cause.
1: Oh, sir, you go too far.
10: Well, by provincial standards, perhaps, but... I can assure you the use of tongue is all the rage in Cosmopolitan circus. Let me further educate you.
1: Keep your distance, sir. My father is outside and my brother. I'll denounce you to them and to the entire assembly as a hypocritical tongue thruster.
10: Would that be wise?
1: Wise?
10: Well, as you said, I am a rallying point, but if you were to go out there and denounce me as...
1: Tongue thruster?
10: Yes, well, think how my enemies would use that against me. But if you must place your girlish sensibilities above our noble cause, well...
1: But it's a question of morality, sir. It has never been the case, and never will be, that an individual's depraved behavior could be overlooked simply out of political expediency.
10: How old are you? And I shall give tongue to the cry of liberty.
11: Yes!
10: And I shall flick it in the name of freedom. And I call on all good citizens to do the same.
6: Oh, my hat, that was dull. Where were the somersaults?
2: Where on earth is Mary? I'm surprised she missed her hero's finales. Sergeant.
3: Yes, sir.
2: You haven't seen my daughter, have you?
3: She's over there, sir, standing next to her husband, while at the same time recoiling from him, ever so slightly.
2: No, I meant the other Oh, you've noticed the recoiling thing. Yeah. I thought I was imagining it.
3: Oh, no, sir, I'd say she's definitely recoiling, and I'm something of an expert on recoiling women.
2: I don't doubt that.
3: Yes, I would say that their marital union is as yet unconsummated.
2: Yeah, well, thank you, Sergeant. When I want your opinion on that,
3: Such a waste. Handsome woman like that, eh? If only I was 20 years younger with all my limbs and my bits in place, I tell you.
12: Sergeant! Where are you, you cheeky monkey?
3: Oh, blazes, can I duck behind you, Governor?
12: Where are you? My elusive little butterfly!
2: Okay, she's gone.
3: Oh, I tell you, it's no good. I'm going to have to kill her.
13: Mr. Oliphant, I haven't seen Mary recently.
2: No, I'm very worried about her. She went into the back room to talk with that Hopkins and...
13: Oh, did she? When did she go in?
2: Oh, it's been quite a while now.
13: Yes, well, it's my intention to have a word with that rabble-rouser and have him jolly well on his way.
2: Well, shall we accompany you, Captain?
13: Yes, of course, Mr. Oliphant. Does my jaw look firm, Sergeant?
3: Jutting nicely, sir.
10: It's your word against mine, young man. Gentlemen, do you mind not barging in? Good Lord, why's it gone dark?
2: Stand away from that window, Joshua.
6: Sorry, Father.
10: He's a big one, isn't he?
2: Mary, are you crying?
1: Am I what?
2: Why are you crying?
13: Yes, why is she crying?
10: Well, how should I know? She's a woman. They cry.
2: Something's happened here. Mary never cries.
6: No, not even when you throw her down a well for a bet.
3: Down a well?
2: Very long story.
10: Gentlemen, let me explain before this gets out of hand. The reason that woman is crying is because I rejected her brazen advances.
1: That is a lie!
10: She came in here and virtually threw herself at me under the pathetic pretext of boasting about being this Spartacus character.
2: Mary, you're Spartacus?
1: Well, what if I am?
13: But I'm under strict orders to arrest Spartacus.
1: Well, I'm not scared. So there.
13: I don't want to throw you in jail, Miss Oliphant, but I'm an officer of the British Army.
10: You've got no choice but to arrest her, Captain.
2: Now you listen here, Hopkins.
6: Hold on a moment. So Mary is Spartacus?
2: Yes. I know what you're up to, Hopkins.
6: Who's Spartacus?
2: I'll explain it to you when we get home, son, and step away from that window. It's like there's an eclipse.
6: Oh, right.
2: Now you listen to me, Hopkins. You just want a martyr so you can stir up the mob.
3: Oh, don't you worry, sir. The captain here is much too clever to provoke the mob by arresting a young girl, aren't you, Captain?
13: But I have my orders, Sergeant, from General Venables himself.
3: Oh, yes, sir, of course, yes. And I'm sure the General will be impressed that you finally caught the elusive Spartacus.
13: Indeed.
3: After living under the same roof as him for several weeks.
13: What?
3: Oh, don't worry, sir. I'm sure the General won't regard your having the culprit right under your nose all that time as crass incompetence worthy of a transfer to Ireland.
13: I cannot worry about any personal considerations, Sergeant.
3: Of course not, sir.
13: My duty comes first.
2: But Captain Mary's just a young...
13: I have my orders, sir. Miss Mary Oliphant, in the name of King George, I hereby Ireland, you say?
3: Oh, almost certainly, sir. Or possibly Togoland.
13: Togoland?
2: The land of the laughing limb tossers.
13: Oh, I see. Well, of course, it is also my duty not to act in haste and to look at the broader picture
10: Dear.
13: Why are you laughing, Hopkins?
10: Well, if you're the caliber of officers the British are sending over here, then this war will be a very short one. Now, if you'll excuse me, gentlemen, I must...
13: Where do you think you're going, sir? That is the unresolved matter of your improper conduct towards Miss Oliphant.
10: What improper conduct? I wasn't aware that the silly girl had accused me of any offense.
2: What did he do to you, Mary?
6: So, hang on. She's Mary?
2: Just leave it, son.
13: Did he attempt to violate you, miss?
1: Well, he...
2: Just tell us, child.
13: Yes.
0: and we shall expose this mountebank in court. The name of Nathaniel Hopkins will be mud throughout America, and I don't think many people will follow then, sir.
2: Well, Mary, what did he do?
1: He didn't do anything.
10: There you have it. Innocent in the wench's own words. So, gentlemen, I regret it's time for me to take my leave and... put me down!
6: Oh, no! I haven't followed much of this, but I know you're a bad man.
1: Joshua, please, you must stop bashing his head against the rafters.
2: Must he, Mary? He seems to have a nice rhythm going.
3: Yeah, he's sort of syncopated, isn't he? Yeah.
1: Stop, you'll hurt him. He's too valuable. Stop.
10: Aw. Thank you. Perhaps I'll give Bortimer a wide berth in future publicity tours. Farewell to you all. The next time you hear from me, my friends, I shall probably be your president.
2: Huh. As if a man like that could ever become president.
0: Sergeant, if Mary was revealed as Spartacus, would I really be sent away to Ireland?
3: At the very least, sir.
2: And she'd be sent to prison to rot alongside the dregs of humanity.
3: Alongside people who are disgusting, depraved subhumans.
2: And that's by his standards.
3: Exactly. Of course, if the identity of Spartacus were to remain a mystery, and perhaps if he were to mysteriously go quiet...
2: Then nobody need go anywhere. Isn't that right, Mary?
1: Well, I suppose.
2: Of course, we have to ensure that none of us ever tell anyone of this conversation.
11: What conversation?
4: At last! There you are, Captain. I have completed the list of suspects here. Please forward it to General Venable so we can authorize house-to-house searches immediately.
0: Yes, thank you kindly, Mr. Spriggs. You've been most thorough.
4: Don't delay now, Captain, for delay is Beelzebub's bordello. The man you're hunting is on this list. I'll wager.
2: I'll wager 20 pounds.
0: Oh, look to Mary. She's fainting. Oh, it's all right. I've caught her.
1: Oh, I'm sorry, Captain.
0: No problem, miss. Just rest your head on my shoulder for a moment.
1: Oh, thank you. But that's a firm shoulder you have there.
0: The Brimshaws are known for their shoulders.
2: Well, we mustn't impose on the good Captain, Mary. Me and Joshua can look after you. We're family.
1: I'm now... all right, Father. I just need some fresh air. Perhaps a walk by the river might prove a tonic.
2: Good idea, Mary. The family will walk you.
8: I'd like the Captain to walk me. Will you take my arm then, Captain?
2: Well, I'm sure the Captain can't be spared. Isn't that right, Sergeant?
3: Oh, very much so, sir. Yes, you see, miss, in this volatile atmosphere, we need the Captain to stay here in command, you see?
0: Oh, but everything seems peaceful, Sergeant. I'm happy to leave you in charge.
3: Would you excuse me a moment, please, sir?
4: Good God! What's happening?
3: Regret to report, sir, that some ruffian has shot the departing Nathaniel Hopkins in the arse. Thus sending his supporters into a frenzy of violent outrage.
0: Damnation!
2: Well, Captain, looks like that river walk will have to wait.
0: Perhaps some other time.
2: Way, way, way down the road.
4: Just look at those brawling degenerates. Cora will be frightened. I'd best spirit her home where she can be comforted by my manly presence. What?
3: Nothing.
0: Come along then, Sergeant. We'd better quell this rioting.
3: Right, sir. You know, this disturbance reminds me of the minor incident that ultimately led to the great massacre of Poona.
0: I've not heard of that battle.
3: It wasn't a battle, it was a cricket match.
1: Oh, Sergeant!
0: Did you fire at Mrs. Arbuthnot then, Sergeant?
3: No. My trigger finger slipped, Captain. Ow! Oh, here it goes again. What is wrong with me today, eh?
2: Well, here they go. They're burning the Union Jack. Don't you want to look, Mary? You usually enjoy a good flag burning.
1: Not this time. I'm not in the mood somehow. Just take me home, please. Why are you looking at me like that, Father?
2: I'm a diseased crow, huh?
14: Revolting People featured Jay Tarsis as Samuel, Andy Hamilton as Sergeant McGurk, Sophie Thompson as Mary, and James Fleet as Captain Brimshaw. Ezekiel was played by Hugh Dennis, Cora by Felicity Montague, Joshua by Tony Maudsley, Mrs. Arbuthnot by Susie Blake, and Nathaniel Hopkins by Michael Fenton Stevens. Revolting People was written by Jay Tarsis and Andy Hamilton, and produced by Paul Mayhew Archer.

0: Will you not come to bed, my dearest wife?
1: Yes, as soon as I've completed my needlework, husband. I'm weaving a tapestry on a biblical theme.
0: And what is that theme?
1: The feeding of the 5,000.
0: I see. And how much have you done so far?
1: Two fishes, one loaf, and half a disciple. So I shall be a while yet, dearest. Do not toss and turn waiting for me.
0: Good night, then, dear wife.
1: God bless you, dearest husband.
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8: What has a hazelnut in every bite?
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8: And don't forget the hazelnut in every bite. 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

0: Charles, over here.
1: Ah, over there.
0: Are you sure this is safe?
1: Of course it's safe. This is the Chris Evans fan club. Won't be here at all.
2: Good news, Charles. Downing Street is very happy.
1: Happy with the contribution of Prentice McCabe?
2: Well, that goes without saying. No. Happy with, well, everything. The polls are looking good, the economy's looking good, everything's looking good.
1: And you wouldn't say there's any danger of smugness or complacency?
2: What, us? Oh, no, of course not. We're New Labour.
1: There is such a thing as the arrogance of power.
2: Anyone talking about the arrogance of power is off message. And we wouldn't want that, would we? No. The good news is that I've got absolutely no work for Prentice McCabe at all.
1: No work? Nothing?
2: Absolutely nothing. We just don't need you at the moment. Things are just going too well.
1: But that's terrible.
2: Well, Charles, you're simply going to have to find yourself some new clients. After all, Prentice McCabe is a private company. Enterprise, Charles, don't want your agency becoming dependent on the state, do we? That's not very New Labour at all.
1: Archie, I feel sure that the range of services we offer...
2: Goodbye, Charles. See you around.
1: Archie, I would like a moment of your time.
3: That's exactly what I got.
4: Sandy, if this is the vexed question of wages, now is not a good time.
5: No, it never is.
4: Let me put it this way. Are you familiar with the concept of liquidity and cash flow?
5: Well, no, not really.
4: Oh, pity. I was hoping one of us might be.
5: Do you mean you haven't got any money?
4: That is the nub of the essence of the gist, certainly.
5: Well, actually, that's not really what I wanted to see you about.
4: Oh, I see. Well, in that case, you know you can rely on my support, my help. You don't want to talk about money. Wonderful.
5: See, I went to visit my dad yesterday.
4: Ah, how is the old crook? And I say that supportively and helpfully.
5: Well, actually, his parole hearing comes up in 2 weeks.
4: Does it really? My word, doesn't time fly. Well, no, actually, I suppose it doesn't if you're in strange ways.
5: And I was telling him about your unique range of contacts at the highest level of government.
4: Yeah, it never fails, that one, does it? I can't positively recall an occasion when it worked, mind you.
5: And what we're thinking was, well, perhaps Prentice McCabe could use his influence. You know, put in a word.
4: Put in a word? Use our influence?
5: After all, I mean, I have done a lot of work since I came in.
4: Yes, indeed. You've certainly benefited from the Prentice McCabe high-quality training package.
5: And you've benefited even more. So you could be said to owe me a favour?
4: Well, look, Sandy. Sandy, I'll tell you what I'll do.
5: Yeah?
4: I'll talk it over with Charles.
6: I did want this to be civilised, Charles. We live in such a brutal world.
1: Indeed we do.
6: And I'm told, I did ask around, that the civilised way to tell a chap he's no longer wanted is over poached eggs at Claridge's. Well, here we are.
1: I think I'll have a kipper.
6: No, you'll have the poached eggs, Charles.
1: No. I woke up this morning, looked out of the window and thought, kippers.
7: Are you ready to order, madam?
6: My companion will have the poached eggs.
1: Couldn't I have them boiled? Fried? Scrambled? Look, throw a couple of eggs at the wall and I'll lie underneath and catch the drips.
6: One kedgeree, poached eggs, and let's have some champagne.
7: Certainly, madam.
6: You see, the thing is, Charles, I go through our company accounts and I notice monthly payments to Prentice McCabe Government Media Relations. And I have to ask myself, what are we getting in return? What is a government media relations agency?
1: We have a unique range of contacts at the highest level of government. It's never worked, that one, has it?
6: And sometimes I have to make tough decisions. It's a question of being tough, dynamic and flexible. That's just the business world.
7: One kedgeree, one poached eggs.
4: Charles, do I look dynamic and flexible to you?
1: Martin, the game we are playing is a very simple one. Either we make a profit or we go bust.
4: Well, it's a silly game and I don't want to play. It's vulgar.
1: It's capitalism.
4: It's not English.
1: Martin, the English discovered capitalism.
4: Yes, but we gave it away pretty quickly, didn't we? We went to the Germans and the Americans. We said, we've just discovered capitalism. We don't want it. You have it.
1: This agency, like it or not, depends on a relentless flow of high-powered business leaders offering high-powered money for the unique Prentice McCabe package.
4: Oh, Charles, can I lie down for a minute?
1: That's negativity, Martin, the old way of doing things. Those are the forces of conservatism.
4: I like the forces of conservatism. What's wrong with the forces of conservatism? Meeting old George for a pint and thinking, God, he's even more boring than he was last Friday, but at least he's still there. Turning on the Today programme and thinking Sue McGregor doesn't get any better, does she? But at least she's still there.
3: Martin.
4: Being insulted by shop assistants. I wonder if you can help me. No, I'm on my break, but at least she's still there. Well, she isn't there. She's on her break.
1: Martin, we adapt to the forces of progress.
4: Perhaps with mobile telephones.
1: The forces of progress.
4: New ways of working. Do as you're told or you're sacked.
3: The forces of progress, Martin.
4: You can't even get home and flip on the telly. You need 15 remote controls, a widescreen digital multiplex cinema, 300 channels, and all of them showing rubbish. I hate the forces of progress. People who say to you, have a nice day, and you smile politely because you're English, when what you want to say is, my day is none of your damn business.
3: Martin, I can see where you're coming from on this one.
4: And you know what I really hate? Dynamic women. Dynamic women are the absolute and utter flaming limit.
5: Good morning. I mended the photocopier, done the filing, and I sorted your correspondence, Mr. McCabe. I put the one from Sir Harold Dixon's lawyer on the top.
3: What?
4: There's nothing to panic about, Charles. The Dixon account is receiving my urgent attention. Put it over there somewhere, Sandy.
5: There's a gentleman outside. He says he hasn't got an appointment, but could you possibly see him?
1: A client? A client! You see, Martin, they're flocking to the doors of Prentice McCabe. High-rolling, high-flying, decision-making...
5: It's the Bishop of Bath and Wales. Would you like to come this way?
8: Gentlemen,
1: my Lord Bishop, Prentice McCabe is at your service.
4: But only if you're a high-rolling bishop.
8: Gentlemen, God moves in a mysterious way.
4: So do the forces of progress, by the looks of it.
8: And that's why I've come to you.
4: Would you like some sherry?
1: Martin, the bishop doesn't want alcohol at 10 a.m.
8: The sherry would be delightful.
1: Oh, some sherry. Oh, well, of course, sherry. Yes, sherry, that
4: Sandy, is. It's in the cupboard outside.
5: What shall I put it down as?
4: What?
5: For my MVQ.
4: Oh, never mind that now.
5: But I've got to have a heading.
4: Serving the needs of management.
5: Oh, yeah, that's a good one.
1: Do sit down, Bishop. Or, would you prefer to kneel? I don't know, we have a cushion.
8: Gentlemen, I have come to you because I want you to save the Church of England. We are, as I expect you chaps would put it, losing market share.
4: Would we put it like that, Charles?
1: Oh, yes, that's exactly how we'd put it. What precisely do you mean by that?
8: I mean that no one is entering our establishments and buying what we have to offer. Over 70% of the population believes in God. Why can't we get them to come to church?
4: It's a fascinating question.
1: One we've often asked ourselves.
4: But what exactly does this have to do with Prentice McCabe?
8: Well, I'm speaking with the full authority of the Archbishop. I want you chaps to do what I believe you call a product relaunch.
1: You want us to relaunch God?
8: In a sense, yes. I want you to put the Church of England where it belongs.
4: After Rolf Harrison, before Dad's Army.
8: At the centre of our national life, there is a moral vacuum in the nation's soul. A vacuum where the Church ought to be. I may say that you come most warmly recommended. I understand you deal at the very highest levels of government and industry.
4: Do we?
1: Yes, we do.
4: Oh, yes, yes, we do, yes. But relaunching the Church of England, you're asking for a miracle. Well, mind you, I suppose people do in your neck of the woods.
1: It's a challenge, Martin. Your Grace must forgive my unspeakable vulgarity if I turn to the subject of mammon.
8: Mr. Prentice, the Church of England is well able to pay your fees.
1: Oh, in that case, the challenge is irresistible. Splendid sermon, Vicar.
4: I particularly enjoyed Life is Like the Ferry from Dover to Boulogne. I can't think why that has never struck me before.
1: And how very hip, if I may say so, to take as your theme our love for our fellow animals.
2: Oh, you found it stimulating?
4: Oh, my word, yes. Which of us has never stoned a crow? That question will be in mind.
1: Yes. And I did so enjoy the two ladies with their experimental tambourine. It wouldn't surprise me to see them booked for an extended season at Ronnie Scott's.
2: Stranger things have happened. He moves in a mysterious way.
4: So did the tambourine.
2: You see, I like my congregation to be happy.
1: Well, I think they both were.
2: May we hope to see you next Sunday?
1: A bit difficult, unfortunately.
4: Next Sunday, oh dear.
2: We do hold services during the week, of course.
1: Yes, I tell you what, we'll ring the advance box office and see what's available, all right?
4: It's impossible, Charles.
1: Well, think of the church as an ailing business. We are its management consultants. What do we recommend?
4: Oh, I suppose the usual things, modernized, downsized, going to partnership with private industry.
3: But Martin, I scarcely think we're going to remove the deep-seated problems of the Anglican faith by renaming it the Church of St. Woolworth's Without. No, we need to be more fundamental. Why don't people go to church?
4: Because they don't see any reason why they should.
1: Yes, that's good.
4: No, it isn't.
1: No, you've identified a vital aspect of the problem. Here is a product that people don't realise they need. Now, let's look at the marketplace. Is there a rival firm doing things our client ought to be doing?
4: Well, the Roman Catholics are still thriving.
1: Exactly. The C of E is playing to empty houses all over the country when the Pope is packing them in like Andrew Lloyd Webber. Why?
4: Well, have you got the results of that research survey?
5: Can I have a quick word?
4: We're a bit tied up at the moment, Sandy.
5: I just wondered if you'd had a chance to mention to Mr. Prentice, you know, what we talked about.
4: Yes. Well, actually, no. But I haven't forgotten.
5: No, of course not. I would have typed your letters, only I forgot.
1: Would I be right in thinking that our Sandy is not her usual sunny self this morning?
4: If she's worried about her father, his parole's coming up, the miserable sinner. Actually, I did promise I'd mention it to you. Sandy wants us to use our influence.
1: Does she? Oh, dear.
9: Of what did God die?
1: I'm sorry?
9: It's one of the questions we asked in our research survey, of what did God die? Now listen to this, he committed suicide because everyone stopped talking to him.
1: It's rather good. And for our purpose, he's completely useless.
9: And listen to this, God did not die, he signed an exclusive deal with Sky Box Office and is only available on satellite and cable. And this one, God died because he heard Cliff Richard and did the only decent thing under the circumstances.
4: Hardly the basis for a corporate strategy, is it?
1: Charles, you seem distracted. I know that at some point today you said something intelligent and important, Martin. I only wish I could remember what it was.
4: Well, 27% of people polled...
1: No. It was nothing to do with the research survey. What were we discussing before that?
4: You said you'd like to help Sandy's dad.
1: And you said his parole hearing's up in 2 weeks, the... miserable old sinner. That's it. Sin. Sin. That's the corporate strategy.
4: It amazes me. You can get like this after 2 glasses of Chardonnay.
1: No, listen, Martin. Margaret Thatcher. Did anybody actually like Margaret Thatcher?
4: Don't be ridiculous.
1: But everybody voted for her, didn't they? And why? Because she served everybody right. She made people suffer and they came back for more.
4: Time after time.
1: Precisely my point. Now, look at the Bells and Smells Brigade, the left footers. Do they pack their congregation in by telling them how wonderful they are? Of course not. Their message is, you're all miserable sinners, you better get to church fast. And that's where the Anglicans are getting it wrong. They tell people to be happy and clappy, when they should be giving them a slappy on the nappy.
4: Have you been a naughty boy? Ring Canterbury 461932.
1: Exactly.
4: Charles... I don't think we can revive the Church of England with a series of suggestive postcards in phone boxes.
1: Oh, we'll do better than that. We'll run a poster campaign nationwide. Let's spend some of the bishop's money. And time for you to start writing some speeches.
10: It is a pleasure and a privilege to be with you today at the annual assembly of the Mothers of Christian Invention. My friends, just you wait, Henry Higgins, just you wait. You'll be sorry, but your tears will be too late. And that, in a very real sense, says it all. You know, I find at the start of this new millennium, we are all asking ourselves, who are we? I want this afternoon to offer an Anglican perspective on that question. If I wanted a word to describe the British people, that word would be pestilential. We are a nation wallowing in a cesspit of moral depravity, obsessed with greed, lust, and football. We are told that the economy is booming. We are told that we are the fifth richest nation in the world. Well, I say to the government, humbug! I say to our political masters, hypocrites!
11: I say, wipe the grin from your self-serving, self-satisfied faces. This is not a time to be smug and complacent. This is a time to think on your sins.
12: Do you... do you think it would be unreasonable of me to suggest that the Church of England has gone off message?
3: Church of England? Off message?
4: Well, I don't think anyone notices the Church of England's message nowadays, do you?
12: You think not? So nobody's noticed the poster campaign?
3: Poster campaign?
4: Poster campaign? The dear old C of E, has there been one?
12: Gentlemen, the Prime Minister was returning from a speaking engagement in the North last night when he was confronted by a billboard, an enormous billboard, saying, "Don't make me come down there, God." And this was right at the entrance to Watford Gap Services Station.
3: Well, I expect that comes under the heading of celestial restaurant criticism. Scarcely important, is it?
12: Well, 10 minutes later, in the Romford Road, there were two posters. One of the Prime Minister smiling and the strapline, "New Labour Britain, the place to be." Right next to it was a picture of Dante's Inferno and a caption saying, "I told you not to listen to false prophets, God." I mean, since when did God become leader of the opposition?
4: I've always rather thought of him as a liberal democrat.
12: I mean, what has got into these people? Centuries of quiescence, of being the epitome of reassuring irrelevance. Everyone wants to know the Church of England is there, but no one wants to go anywhere near it, like county cricket or BBC One.
3: Don't you think this nationwide poster campaign can be simply dismissed as the last tortured death throes of millennial angst?
12: That's utter rubbish.
3: Well, it is, but it has a certain pleasing rhythm.
12: Gentlemen, I would not wish you to underestimate the seriousness with which the PM regards this matter, after a particularly objectionable thought for the day this morning.
4: I heard it, yes. Something to do with the British people being obsessed with materialism and the retail price index.
12: Indeed.
4: And the chap finished off, "If thine RPI shall offend thee, pluck it out." I wonder who wrote that.
3: Yes, I really can't imagine.
12: Now, obviously, the government cannot be seen to intervene in the affairs of the church.
3: But Prentice McCabe could, if we were still on our generous retainer.
12: Charles, I want the Church of England back on message. All this nonsense about sin, making people feel miserable. What on earth has got into them?
5: The Bishop of Bath and Wales is here.
3: You didn't order a bishop, did you, Martin?
4: No, mine's the tuna mayonnaise on brown. The bishop... bishop must be yours, Charles.
3: Bath and Wells. Oh, yes, he's an old school friend.
12: Oh, really?
3: Yes, yes, very old, yes. It's amazing, isn't it? One minute a chap's skiving off Rugby to firebomb the tuck shop. Next minute he's the Bishop of Bath and Wells.
5: Mr. Prentice, I've nearly finished the typing.
3: Oh, good.
5: How many P's are in depravity?
3: So, Canterbury is delighted and Downing Street is disgusted.
4: It is a bit thick, Charles. I mean, here we have one very satisfied client. The Church of England is commanding more attention than it has done in decades.
3: Yes, I know what you mean. We seem to have done some of our best work on this account. Sir Harold Dixon would give his eye teeth for some of this stuff.
4: Even so.
3: Yes, quite. For us, the wishes of number 10 must come first. The government's generous retainer must at all costs be retained.
4: Yes, we can hardly rest the financial future of Prentice McCabe on some here-today, gone-tomorrow theory of eternal salvation.
3: The time has come for a wheeze.
4: The problem is, Charles, you've been too successful.
3: I suppose there's always the classic.
4: What?
3: Well, the bishop is due to address an ecumenical gathering on the 2nd of this month. Now, if you recall, we were asked to provide some suggestions about what he might say.
4: Oh, yes. What shall it profit a man if his property goes up by 20,000 and he loses his own soul? His lordship wanted, what was it? Lashings of misery.
3: Yes. Now, if in delivering his lashings of misery, the bishop were to appear conspicuously merry...
4: What? The laced drinks, Wheeze, honestly, Charles. The Queen's Master of Wheezes, the Emeritus Professor of Wheezes in the University of Oxford, Honest Charlie, Purveyor of Wheezes to the Gentry, reduced to achieving a political objective by lacing a bishop's tipple. Pathetic.
3: Well, you suggest something.
4: Reason with him. Put it to him that Downing Street would look favourably on a slight change of tone.
13: This is a free country, Mr. Prentice. Are you suggesting that the church, a church with a deep love of liberty, is required to be on message? that we are all required to sing New Labour's company song, that even the church is required to toe the party line?
4: Yeah, that's about it. That's a very useful canter around this particular course. That's exactly what we're suggesting.
3: Let me put it this way, my lord. You have every right to say exactly what you decide.
13: Good.
3: However, when the seat of Canterbury next falls vacant, Downing Street will not be uninvolved in the selection process. A candidate who in the past has been cooperative...
13: But that's a disgraceful suggestion. Are you implying that I became a bishop out of personal ambition?
4: Well, it will be an odd direction for personal ambition to take, I grant you.
13: After all, Mr. Prentice, it was your suggestion. Lay the emphasis on sin, you said, and lay it on thick.
4: You did say that, Charles, yes.
13: Look at the success of Margaret Thatcher, you said.
4: You did say that, Charles.
3: Yes, I did say that, yes. Martin, why don't you go and drink a cocktail while the ice is solid and the glass is crushed?
13: Gentlemen, my mind is made up. My message will be stern and unbending. Statistics of economic success are the indicators of moral emptiness.
3: It's a very nice place, Canterbury. 4 weeks' holiday and luncheon vouchers.
13: Mr. Prentice, I have no interest at all in being the next Archbishop of Canterbury.
3: Haven't you? Oh, bugger, my lord.
5: I'm really not happy about this, Mr. Prentice.
3: Sandy, there's nothing to it.
5: No, I really don't want to do this.
3: Oh, may heaven preserve us from a youth trainee with a conscience. Sandy, it's a vital part of your NVQ.
5: Is it?
3: Of course it is. Look, Unit 6, keyboard skills. Unit 7, efficient filing. Unit 8... getting a bishop smashed out of his cassock.
4: Charles, if Sandy doesn't want to do it, she doesn't want to do it.
3: Well, you and I won't be able to. Look, at considerable trouble, I have managed to broaden Sandy's experience by getting her a place at the Episcopal reception.
5: As an unpaid waitress?
3: On one level, as an unpaid waitress. But think of the opportunities to meet the movers and shakers of the Anglican Church.
4: And to put vodka in the sherry.
3: But in particular, to meet the movers and shakers. I do feel it could be to your advantage.
5: I'm sorry, but I don't think so.
3: Such a promising career, so prematurely ended.
4: Well, at least we've come to the right place, Charles.
3: In what sense?
4: Well, we're about to be told to put away material things. 10 minutes after that, we'll lose our government contract and go bankrupt. That has a certain pleasing symmetry.
14: Ladies and gentlemen, our main speaker today is noted as perhaps the most eloquent, the most compelling speaker in the Anglican movement, and, indeed, in the church as a whole, the Bishop of Bath and Wells.
15: My grace, your grace, amazing grace. We are all of us miserable sinners. Oh, yes, indeed. Very miserable. Dear, oh dear. I've never seen such a miserable collection in my life.
4: Charles.
3: Martin?
15: We have done what we have left undone, and left undone when all is said and done. And let me put it this way. I know a fat old bishop who's never sad at all. And one night after evensong, a sinner came to call.
4: Charles, the sherry.
3: Martin, the bishop is giving it welly.
15: Relieve the burden of your soul, for you, the Lord, has died. Then he heard the man's confession and laughed until he cried.
3: I particularly liked the bit where he said, and it's a big hello to my boss, the Archbishop of Canterbury. Hi there, Arch.
4: Yes, and then he said, some people think I'm after his job, but I watched the Archbishop on Millennium Night and I thought, what a plonker. To want his job, he'd have to be clinically insane.
3: Yes, I shall watch his future career with considerable interest.
4: Of course, the Methodists were appalled.
3: I met a Roman Catholic priest in the lobby afterwards. He said he hadn't seen a member of the clergy lit up like that in 20 years, not even in Dublin.
4: Of course, it does rather weaken the church's message about sin.
3: I think I did detect a certain weakening of the intellectual backbone, yes. The Archbishop has issued a new message. Apparently it's all right for people to be happy-ish, to feel positive-ish.
4: And Downing Street is happy-ish.
3: Congratulations as usual, I believe, was the email.
4: You know, Charles, I feel rather like a humble member of the audience asking a magician how it was done. I must confess to some astonishment as how even the Wheeze Master General got Sandy to change her mind.
3: Well, thank you, Martin. It was a question of carrot and stick, really. It was
1: all about finding the right inducement. Her father's parole hearing is in 2 weeks, as you told me. Well, I put it to her that a personal intervention from the Archbishop of Canterbury would not be unhelpful. This sort of intervention that could only be achieved by Prentice McCabe.
4: And will he intervene?
1: He will now. He has decided, in the light of his bishop's rather eye-catching contribution to the national debate, that in the matter of sin, the church's business is to forgive it. Oh, yes, he's been most cooperative.
5: An email.
1: Ah, from Downing Street, no less. In the interests of national morale, the PM feels it would be helpful for an England sports team to win something. Will Prentice McCabe kindly arrange...
4: An England sports team to win something? Charles, even Prentice McCabe can't manage that.
1: Martin, I think the time may have come to pray.

You've been listening to Absolute Power by Mark Tavener, starring John Bird and Stephen Fry, with Siobhan Hayes, Tony Gardner, John Rowe and Alice Torrance. The music was by Matthew Scott. The producer was Paul Schlesinger.

0: It's for you. It's your dinner. 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Comes in a packet, not a tin. See this foil pouch? Keeps it moist and squeezy. That's right. It's a new kind of cat food. Moist. 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
1: New Cupboard Love. 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
1: Fantastic.
0: I mean, they look the same, don't they?
1: Might look the same, but they don't taste the same.
0: Ah, you can't tell the difference.
1: Well, I can. The cheap one's yours.
2: Bird's-eye. Somehow other beef burgers just don't taste the same.
3: 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At first, when you are given change in new money, it may sound rather odd. So if you're puzzled by 31 and a half, 32, 33, 35, 40, and 10 is 50, and 50 is a pound, think decimal. Now there are 100 new pence in a pound. Think decimal. 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
4: I'm crunching my polo, dear Liza, I'm crunching my polo, dear Liza, crunching.
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0: Meanwhile, in the Batcave, Batman and Robin are working out the Joker's next move.
1: Holy smoke, Batman! The Joker's got us this time!
2: Yes, Robin, and he knows it. We've got to recover that uranium hall before Gotham City becomes contaminated.
1: Holy mackerel, Batman! He could be feeding it into the water supply right now.
2: That's it, Robin. That's where he'll be, in the city water plant.
1: Great thinking, Batman.
2: Quick, Robin, the Bat Car.
1: Just a minute, Batman. There's a hole in your tights.
3: What?
1: A hole in your tights.
3: Where?
1: Right there, at the back.
3: Oh, shoot. Oh, these are a brand new pair.
1: You must have caught them on something.
3: I must have been walking around like this all day. I must have looked stupid.
1: Have you got another pair?
3: No. I ruined the last one, swinging down on the mass marauders.
1: Well, listen, do you want to borrow a pair of mine?
3: No, no, you only wear yellow ones. Oh, it'd just look stupid with the rest of my suit.
1: Oh, come on, Batman.
3: Oh, shoot, it's so depressing. Do you know how much tights cost?
1: I always think it's worth the extra money to get run-resistant.
3: I really don't feel like going out now.
1: Oh, come on. The Joker's going to contaminate the city's water supply.
3: I don't care. It's so depressing.
1: Have you got any nail varnish? You can repair it with nail varnish.
3: Hold this size. Oh, shoot, shoot, shoot.
1: Well, what about Superman? He wears blue ones.
3: He's not my size.
1: Holy cow, Batman. What about Wonder Woman?
3: Look, I guess you could run up a pair. Oh, no, they're just the...
1: She's your size.
3: No.
1: She's always promised you that she'd lend you a pair if you ran out.
3: I'm staying in now.
1: I told you before.
3: No,
1: I can't go anywhere with you. I can't take you anywhere.
3: No.
1: You're always letting me down. Mm. I'm fed up. I'm leaving you. That's it. It's over.
4: Yeah. Yeah. Yeah.

0: disgrace I've been seen.
1: Oh. Right, can I take your order?
2: Carol? Brian, have you decided? I'll order first. Can I have one Super Cowboy burger with the 100% pure Wild West beef?
3: Super Cowboy?
2: Red Indian barbecue sauce, wagon trade side salad, and saloon bar coleslaw on toasted prairie buns. Carol?
4: I'll have the Empire State Building special with 100% New York beef.
3: State special?
4: Statue of Liberty dressing, Wall Street side salad, Manhattan melted cheese, and Yankee Stadium French fries.
2: Brian, what about you?
0: I'll try the gangster special.
3: Gangster?
0: With 100% bootleg beef, Prohibition melted cheese, Scarface sauce, Protection racket side salad, and Chicago French fries.
3: Right, thank you, sir.
5: Okay, Joe! 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
6: Before I joined up, I was in a dead-end job with no future. 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Set me thinking. I thought, why not? 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
8: Yes, Sarge!
7: What do they do?
8: They clash, Sarge!
7: You ain't got no panache, have you, Skinner? 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
8: No, Sarge!
7: Exactement! So go up and change!
8: What into, Sarge?
7: What about that lovely little primrose thing what you never wear? That off-the-shoulder number with the lace trimmings?
8: I don't think it's really moi, Sarge.
7: Moi? Moi? I'll tell you what's moi, my lad. You ain't got no moi. Not till you've passed out.
6: Then, suddenly, it just clicked. The whole outfit got poise, deportment, how to sit proper and all that. Suddenly, we was all on vogue. Now I reckon we're the chicest battalion in West Germany. And moi, I wouldn't swap places with no one.
9: The Transvestites. If you've got it in you, we'll bring it out.
10: I'm a working housewife, and my husband's a young executive in a dynamic new company. Our lives are pretty hectic, and somehow these days we just don't seem to have the time to sit down and have a meal together. Even when I have the time to cook it, hubby never has the time to eat it. I tried ready-cooked food as a solution, but even that took too long. Now, Cooksons have solved my problem with their new range of ready-eaten food in a packet. Rich, wholesome dinners, just like Mum used to make. Pre-cooked and pre-eaten. Right now, I'm preparing the ready-eaten chicken dinner. I snip open the packet, and what do I find? Some chicken bones, some smears of gravy. Here's a couple of peas someone's left, and a half a potato. You just smear it on the plate, and then it's straight into the dishwasher. Super! Hubby doesn't even have to be here. It's a boon for me, and it's a boon for him. Cooksons, ready-cooked, ready-eaten, three-course dinners.

0: Harley Street, London. Renowned throughout the world as a center for specialized medicine. For years, the very cornerstone of established medical practice. But now, something sinister, something threatening is housed here in this small terraced building. For this is the practice of a man who calls himself Dr. Hypnosis. His real name, Dr. Hypnosis. He claims to provide hope for the otherwise hopeless. Is he a charlatan or is he a fake? With an open mind, I talked to him this morning. Dr. Hypnosis, essentially, what so-called services do you purport to offer?
1: Self-delusion. I hypnotize people into believing things that are not true.
0: Why?
1: To bring them happiness.
0: Can you give an example?
1: Yes. A man comes to me who wants to give up smoking. After a session with me, he still smokes as much as ever, but he believes he has given up. He smokes, but he no longer is aware he smokes.
0: Basically, self-deception.
1: I alter people's perception of reality. This morning, a man came to me complaining that his sex life with his wife was inadequate. I cured him.
0: You hypnotized him into believing he's a great lover.
1: I hypnotized him into believing his wife is still there. She left for Australia 2 years ago.
0: But it doesn't stop there, does it? You also deceive people into believing they are no longer afflicted with diseases they still have.
1: I am selling happiness.
0: You are selling self-delusion.
1: Why then am I so rich?
0: Because you've put the fluence on your bank manager. He believes you have £800,000 deposited in your account.
1: He believes he has landed a major client. We should not be slaves to reality.
0: But what about the irreparable damage, the heartache?
1: I don't know what you mean.
0: What about the case of the chronically short-sighted woman? You convinced her she could see without her glasses.
1: She's happy.
0: She walked off a cliff.
1: She's better now.
0: She's in traction.
1: She doesn't think she's in traction. She thinks she's relaxing on a beach in Barbados.
0: And still this whole scandalous affair goes on, as yet unchecked by the machinery of the law. Dr. Hypnosis. Is he a charlatan, a fake, a con man? Or, as some people claim, a complete fraud? Open-minded, I talked with some of his so-called patients. First, Barry.
2: I used to have a funny, squeaky, high-pitched voice, and people used to laugh at me. Now, Dr. Hypnosis has cured all that, and I'm really delighted with my new, deep, gruff, dark brown voicey.
0: Colin.
3: I went to the doctor, man, sure, because I had some strange things going on in my brain. I was really weird, you know, man, really weird. I had some really strange ideas, but I'm really okay now. I've really got it together. Now, like any normal guy, I'm really physically attracted to small, brown, deep-sea fish.
0: Bobby.
4: I used to suffer from megalomania. I had an over-inflated opinion of myself. But Dr. Hypnosis helped me to accept myself for what I am. His Royal Magnificence, the mighty galactic emperor of the entire universe. I mean, there's nothing wrong with being ordinary.
0: Well, those are the facts. As a final test, I allowed myself to take part in one of his group sessions this morning. Hypnotic suggestion doesn't work unless you want it to work. It certainly didn't work on me. I'm still the same attractive woman I've always been. I'm still invisible. I still have the same magic flying shoes. And all the money I earn still goes to Dr. Hypnosis, as it always did. Dr. Hypnosis, is he a miracle worker or is he a genius? I leave it up to you.
5: Enjoying an evening on the town and you've had too much to drink? If you're paralytic, high-eyed or just plain sozzled, why not stagger into the Maj Tahal Indian restaurant? We prepare the finest traditional Indian food for the gourmet who's boxed out of his brain. Talk too loudly, swear and shout a lot in the authentic atmosphere of the Orient. Savor the delights of our delicious tandoori cuisine, or better still, spill it all over our tablecloths. Insult our staff, flick onions at one another and talk in a loud voice about Alsatians and how you know this restaurant where one was found in the fridge. The Maj Tahal Indian Restaurant. Indian food for the diner who's smashed out of his mind. Within throwing up distance of this cinema.
0: Violence erupts in Hampstead as demonstrators clash with police. Full story, Carol Heyman.
6: And what started out as a peaceable demonstration has developed into a full-scale riot.
7: Make for the
6: Earth! The demonstrators claim that they are the meat.
7: We're the meat!
6: And they want to know when they're going to inherit the Earth. Sir, can you present your case on behalf of the meek people of the world?
7: Our case, pal! Our case, mate! Simple! Simple case! We've been meek for too long! And where's it got us, eh? Nowhere! Nowhere! Well, we're at the end of our rope! If we don't inherit the Earth by Thursday, there's gonna be bloodshed, mate! Bloodshed! We're meek! We're not looking for trouble, but if trouble starts, we'll finish it! Look at me! 20 years I've been meek! Inherit the Earth? Don't make me laugh! I don't even own my own house! I haven't even inherited a bit of the Earth! Not even a field! Well, we want changes across the board! We're meek!
6: This is Carol Heyman being attacked in Hampstead! And it's back to the studio!
7: Meek for the Earth!

0: Welcome to the Guildhall, London, where the Russian chess grandmaster Mikhail Dubček is taking on 8 of Britain's top club players in 8 simultaneous games of chess. To talk us through the matches, our chess expert Brian Southwood. Brian, how difficult is it for Dubček to take on 8 players simultaneously?
1: Normally, for a player of his calibre, no problem at all. The complication for Mikhail is that he's playing all the games blindfold.
0: Now this means he has to remember all the moves in each of the 8 games without ever seeing the boards. Is that possible?
1: Certainly. Blindfold chess is common practice at grandmaster level, although obviously it's very taxing mentally.
0: Now, Dubček about to make his first move in the first game. Brian?
1: Pawn to king 4, his favourite opening move.
0: And this rather striking figure strides confidently on to the second game.
1: Yes, he's playing black here, and in reply to his opponent's pawn to queen 4, he plays pawn to king's knight 3.
0: And on to game 3, where he's playing the white pieces again.
1: And he's moving knight to the table by the side of the board. Straight into his opponent's glass of water.
0: Is that a good move, Brian?
1: No. I think because of the blindfold, he placed the knight in the glass of water under the impression it was the bishop 3 square.
0: Well, he seems unconcerned as he strides confidently onto the fourth game.
1: And now... Now that was unfortunate. This time he's missed the pieces altogether. Instead, he's grabbed his opponent's nose and he's trying to force it down onto the queen 4 square. Probably it feels very much like a bishop.
0: He's certainly having some difficulty moving the nose, Brian.
1: Yes, but with a final tug, he smashes it confidently onto the board. Nose to queen 4. An interesting variation.
0: And this rather dashing young Russian moves boldly onto the fifth game.
1: And indeed, through the fifth game. Boldly onto the sixth.
0: Apparently his blindfold is causing him some problems, Brian.
1: Indeed. He's walked past games 6, 7, and 8, and he's now standing by the coffee hatch, ready to make his next move. And he's been served with a cup of coffee.
0: Brian, is it possible he thinks it's a chess piece?
1: I'm not sure. He's picking it up, ponders a second, allows himself a wry smile, and yet pours it contemptuously over his shoes. And now, with a majestic flourish, he strides confidently off the stage and disappears into the orchestra pit.
0: Brian, a good simultaneous display?
1: Not one of Dubček's best. Too little chess and too much clowning around.

0: Hello, this is Simon Molloy. Welcome to Critics' Corner. With me are Brian Southwood, Nick Maloney and Carol Heyman. And in Critics' Corner, we'll be looking at some of the programmes from the past 7 days on BBC Radio and Television. This week, let's start with Critics' Corner. Carol, if I can turn to you, what did you think of my introduction?
1: I'm sorry, Simon, I didn't like it. It's a well-tried formula. Welcome to Critics' Corner, Critics' Forum, Critics' whatever. And these are my guests, and this week we'll be looking at, you know, et cetera, et cetera. Mm-hmm. It's hackneyed, it's cliché-ridden. We've become desensitised, I think, to this kind of introduction. Possibly I missed something, but I very much doubt it.
0: Interesting. Brian, can I ask you, what did you think of Carol's review of my introduction?
2: First, let me say, I don't like Carol. I like her reviews even less. This one was particularly abysmal. It was vapid, uninspired and lacking in substance. By all means, attack the introduction, which I personally found juvenile and trite. But don't fall into the trap of substituting abuse for wit.
0: Nick, what about you? Any impressions of Brian's critique of Carol's review of my introduction?
3: Well, if I can just echo Brian here, I don't like Carol either, and I hate her reviews, too. But equally, I don't like Brian. I think he's a nauseating, self-important, obnoxious pinhead. I can't stand you, Simon, because you're fat. I hate the programme, I loathe myself, I detest everything and everybody. But I'd like to hear it again before I really committed myself.
4: 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That's why we have an expert from the Ministry of Defence here. With his help, we're going to formulate a Cliché nuclear survival kit.
5: People of Britain, we are all aware of the possibility of a nuclear conflict. It is therefore imperative that you familiarise yourselves with the information I'm about to give you. One day, God help us, you may need it. In the event of a nuclear attack, you will hear this warning sound.

0: That was Cliché, written by Rob Grant and Doug Naylor, with musical accompaniment by Pete Lingwood and starring Carol Heyman.
1: Rich, wholesome dinners, just like Mum used to make, pre-cooked and pre-eaten.
0: Nick Maloney.
2: Just a minute, Batman. There's a hole in your tights. You must have caught them on something. I always think it's worth the extra money to get run-resistant.
0: Simon Malloy.
3: Hypnotic suggestion doesn't work unless you want it to work. It certainly didn't work on me. I'm still the same attractive woman I've always been. I'm still invisible. I still have the same magic flying shoes.
0: And Brian Southwood. With M1 rifles, automatic handguns, and special training, we will help the zebra to help themselves.

0: Cliché.
1: Cliché was produced in Manchester by Ron McDonnell.
2: Good night, Mr. McDonnell.
1: Well, that's all from Cliché for another week. The Cliché crowd will be back next week with more of their own particular brand of humour. Some of you may be interested to know that a Cliché record is available from most record stores, price £4.99. A book of the series is also available, price £3.50. Also, a Cliché small wooden bucket with a stainless steel handle is on sale at Ironmongers, price £5.49. The Cliché white plastic lavatory seat with highlights from the series printed round the edge is available from most plumbers, price £8.95. 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And now we'll look forward to some of the programmes coming your way. On Saturday at 8:30, the Claude Dubois Show with special guest star American singer Caroline O'Connor.
3: That's a lovely dress you have on tonight, Caroline. Well, Caroline, this is the time in the show when my special guest star and I usually sit on a couple of tall stools sing a little song together.
2: Oh, gee, that sounds really great, Claude.
3: Yes, yes. The problem is, what are we going to sing?
2: I'm not sure.
3: Caroline, You know what I'd really like to do?
2: No, what's that?
3: I would really like to sing one of your big hits.
2: Oh, no, really?
3: Yes, of course I would.
2: Oh, that's really sweet. Yes. Well, Claude, how about this one? I think you just might know it. This is a little hit of mine called A Song That Doesn't Rhyme.
3: A Song That Doesn't Rhyme. But what?

0: Come back soon.
1: I don't know the words.
0: Okay, Claude, that's your voice.
1: Who, me?
0: Yeah, it's your voice.
1: A wingy wong. A wongy wong.
0: Hey.
1: A wongy wongy wongy wongy wongy wong.
0: What are you doing?
1: I don't know, I'm making it up.
0: Those aren't the words.
1: Dangle, dongle, dongle, wingle, wongle.
0: Listen, you're ruining my number one hit. This was a million seller, this went gold. You're destroying my career. Listen, it goes like this.
1: What? What do you mean? It goes like what? You're just not the

0: together now.
1: What? No.
0: Come on now. Yes, together, together. I sing my song that doesn't rhyme. Because my whole life's upside down.
1: My mother's
0: what the... Oh, I eat my breakfast in the evening, and I go to bed at noon. You burst my blood. Come back soon. What are you doing?
1: I thought my words
0: were
1: good.
0: Listen, what are you doing? You ruined my song.
1: My words are better than your words.
0: You should have been at rehearsal.
1: You're not being paid to insult me.
0: What are you trying to do to me?
1: Well, Sasha,
0: listen, cut it. Excuse me.
1: You're not being paid for this. This is the last time you're ever on my show. I don't think you're
2: I don't know who this person is.
3: You know, some marmalades get some of their tang from added flavoring. While Robertson's Golden Shred gets all of its tang from Seville oranges. What would you rather have for breakfast? Some marmalades get some of their tang from added flavoring. While Robertson's Golden Shred gets all of its tang from Seville oranges. What would you rather have for breakfast?
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0: Ladies and gentlemen, we present The Big Business Lark by Laurie Wyman and starring Jimmy Edwards, Frank Thornton, and Gwen Cherryl. On the very rare occasions when men remember anniversaries, they still seem to end up in the muck as far as the ladies are concerned. It's usually because they celebrated the anniversary just an hour or two too early, without her. Well, the managing director and chairman of British United Plastics, Sir Charles Boniface, is no exception to this rule. It was his secretary's birthday yesterday, and in a burst of wild generosity, he asked her out for a drink at a pub he'd heard about. Like most of Sir Charles's attempts at entertaining, this proved to be a monumental disaster, as he is reminded by Edith the following morning.
1: Good morning, Edith. Oh, no. Sounds as though I'm in the proverbial again. Sorry about last night.
2: So I should think.
1: It's a purely a gastronomic error, you know. I mean, when I suggested that we should go on from the pub for an Indian meal, I mean, I meant it. Do stop doing that. I thought you had indigestion. How was I to know that instead of being an Indian restaurant, the Seven Veils would turn out to be a strip club? I found it all very embarrassing.
2: So did I. I grant you it was a mistake, but I still don't understand why we had to sit the whole program through again from start to finish.
1: Well, I mean, I mean, one should support the arts. I mean, I...
2: Twice.
1: First time round, I missed Tornado Trixie, the tap-dancing temptress. Well, you see, I had to go out for a quick look to see the cows parked properly, and I missed her.
2: I have never been so shocked in all my life.
1: Well, she was a little bit on the warm side, wasn't she? I mean, you was a ghastly mistake, you know. I mean,
2: I'd rather not be reminded, if you don't mind, Sir Charles. It's a birthday. I doubt if I shall forget in a hurry.
1: Oh.
2: Or forgive.
1: Oh, dear. Well, perhaps I better go into my office for a bit. Is Frank about yet?
2: He's waiting to see you in your office, actually.
1: Oh, good.
2: Good morning, Sir Charles.
1: Oh, dear. If I'm smart, I think I've left.
3: Good morning, Father.
1: Oh, don't be ridiculous. Good morning. It's catastrophic.
3: Oh, you've met Edith, then?
1: I have. Head on.
3: Well, she did tell me about last night, and I must say I think you went a bit far.
1: I went a bit far. You should have seen how far Tornado Trixie went. The whole evening was so terrible, so humiliating.
3: And you enjoyed every minute of it.
1: Yes, as a matter of fact, No, I didn't. I was humiliated and embarrassed. Shut up.
3: Now, look, I have known you drop a clangor or two in your time. But as far as Edith is concerned, I reckon this time you hit the jackpot.
1: Yes, I know. That much has seeped through to me, thank you very much. She's hardly speaking to me. Mm. Do you know, in fact, the only word she's said really to me since I've come in is... How do you spell that?
3: Now you mention it, I don't think she's all that keen on me either.
1: Frank, do you think possibly a few flowers
3: I doubt if the whole of Covent Garden would get you out of this one.
1: But I can't go on like this. I need the daft old bat.
3: If you intend to tell her that, might I suggest a slightly more genteel phraseology? Otherwise, she'll bash your head in.
1: You could be right. What do you want, anyway?
3: If you care to look in your diary, you'll see that in a few minutes, we're supposed to be meeting this sultan about supplying polystuma pipelines for his oil wells.
1: Couldn't you see the idiot instead? I mean, you're so good at chatting up sultans.
3: No, you can see him. I know you. You know this is liable to go wonky on you, and I'm not taking the can back. Even if you bring up those wonderful school holidays we spent on our own together. In different places.
2: Excuse me, Mr. Brand. Would you mind telling the other person in this room that this is his morning mail?
1: Oh, Lord, it's going to go on, is it?
2: I put a letter on the top that should appeal to his strange taste.
1: I beg your pardon.
2: It's the official information about the Miss British United Plastics competition for this year. As he is the judge, perhaps he would like to take on Tornado Trixie as a temporary employee so that she could enter the competition.
1: Yes, any more of that and I'll saw the legs off your desk so you have to kneel behind it to type.
4: Well, you both seen the year then, are you? Well, I wasn't and I was, I. Your secretary wasn't talking to anyone, was she? And I've got this lot to see you, haven't I? There's a lift full of them, isn't there? So shall I bring them in or shan't I?
1: What's he talking about? utter a word. Can I?
3: It's Stanley, the lift man, Father, isn't it? I gather he's brought some people up to see you, hasn't he?
4: Well, I have, haven't I? They're a funny looking lot, aren't they? Loud of birds and a chap in his nightshirt, isn't it?
1: We wouldn't know. Well, Stanley, will you please stop doing that? Last and annoying, isn't it? Oh, it's contagious. You can't stop doing it.
3: Oh, yes, you can. Can't you? I see what you mean.
1: Stanley, yes. Please, let's have what is going on? What are you talking about?
4: It's the Sultan Gaiter in his entourage, isn't it? They're all waiting outside, aren't they? Dozens of them.
3: Well, then get them in here, quick. There's a big contract at stake.
4: Certainly. In here, your sultanship.
5: Tumultuous greetings and many thanks, old Tom. We shall be splendid British gents, Sir Bonnie Charlie Face.
3: Well, roughly, he is.
5: How have you done? May I be permitted to introduce the crumpet?
1: By all means. I wonder who taught him English. Ted Rayonan answered to her.
5: This way, Fatima. Pleased to meet my wife.
1: Charmed.
6: Hello, big boy.
5: And this is my wife.
7: How do you do?
6: Would you very much go cookies, Paru?
1: Delighted.
5: And this is my wife.
6: Bottoms up.
1: Pardon? Oh, yes. Who's bottom? Oh, I see you. How do you do?
5: And this is my wife.
6: Bang Ho, you want postcards? Very cheap, very dodgy.
1: No, thanks. Most kind. Even Ted Ray wouldn't have taught her that one.
7: Oh, I don't know.
5: And lastly, this is my wife.
6: Ah, please, Tonomi. Here's hoping you get nutted.
1: Delightful sentiment. Likewise, I'm sure.
5: Okay, introduction's over. Off it, crumpet.
8: Bye-bye, and how's your father?
5: Now, we get down to business, yes?
1: Well, I don't know. I don't know. The business that I was interested in has just gone out.
5: I am talking of Polishuma pipeline contract.
1: We should be delighted to supply your country with as much as you need.
5: Is Polishuma objectionable to camels?
1: Eh? Well, I mean, I'm to be honest with you, something that's never come up before. I didn't, but I haven't asked any camel. What's he talking about, Frank?
3: I've no idea, but I have a feeling I'm wanted in the outer office. Good morning.
1: Just not my day, is it? Now then, Mr. Sultan, or whatever your name is, could we go back over that? You were talking something about camel.
5: Well, we have several firms quoting for pipeline. Up to now, nobody has assured my government that their plastic piping is camel-proof.
1: But I'm not sure that I altogether understand.
5: You see, we have found that camels seem to like eating plastic. If you can assure me that your polystuma can be made to taste disgusting and be camel chopper chew proof, I will sign the contract for 2,000 miles of pipeline.
1: 2,000 miles? Camel chopper chew. Camel chopper chew proof. Well, I don't think that should present any difficulty. I'll get our technical department onto the problem straight away.
5: Most splendid. My wife, and I. We are in your country for a fortnight, and we would like to get this settled before we hop it.
1: Oh, you're here for as long as that, are you? Sort of one wife a night, is it? One of those sort of holidays. Anyway, in that case, as you've obviously got an eye for the ladies, I wonder, it just crossed my mind. I wonder if you'd care to act as judge at our Miss British United Plastics competition. I do it usually, but I have a feeling it'd be better if somebody else did it this year.
5: By all means, just let me have the details.
1: Well, you should be able to see them first. Oh, I see the details. You mean where it is and all that, yes. Well, and provided that polystuma can be made camel-proof, perhaps you'd like to present me with the contract at the same time as you present Miss British United Plastics with her prize.
5: I shall look forward to judging both your firm's products.
3: Oh, Gladys, I want you to get this off straight. Oh. I see you're not Gladys.
6: No, Mr. Frank. I'm Myrtle. You are temporary relief.
3: Yes. I do see what you mean. What's happened to my secretary, Gladys?
6: She's on her holiday, so they sent me to look after you instead.
3: How incredibly kind of them. Not that I really care, but can you type?
6: Oh, yes. I can do 6 words a minute.
3: Well done. What is the point of rushing things, I always say? How about shorthand?
6: What's that?
3: Well, with a figure like yours, who cares? You know, Myrtle, I just had a thought.
6: Most men round me usually do, but I'm not that sort, see? So forget it, boy. Oh, you're yechy darn good riddance.
3: Myrtle, nothing was further from my thoughts.
6: Liar.
3: Now, terribly right you are. No. What I was thinking about was the Miss British United Plastics Contest. How do you feel about entering it?
6: What's the prize?
3: You do get your priorities right, don't you? It's a cheque for £200 and you represent the firm at all exhibitions.
6: I like the idea of the cheque, but what do I have to exhibit?
3: Our products.
6: Doesn't sound all that feminine, does it, Bach? I mean, I'm not sure I like the idea of being Miss Painting or Miss Drainall.
3: You just leave it to me, Myrtle. Now, it would help me a lot in the firm if my secretary won, so I'll make quite sure you do. Now, get me an entry form out of the file. It'll be filed under BF.
6: BF?
3: Bird fancy. Now, hurry up, and I'll sponsor you as my secretary for the competition.

0: enamel polished humour number 6. Almost ready, Sir Charles.
1: Ready? Ready, I think it's ahead of me. But it may even have overtaken me. But it might even have been me by the time. Are you sure this sample is not edible, at least not by camels?
0: Well, you know what they say, Sir Charles. The proof of the baking is in the eating.
1: Oh, I haven't got to go back to the zoo again, have I? The keeper damn nearly caught me trying to feed the last lot to one of his blasted, great, overbearing, cud-chewing camels.
2: Yes, I understand it ate the last sample, too.
1: At it? I bunged it in his mush, you see. Straightened his cake off. Bang! My word, it did look surprised. And it sort of gulped and swallowed, and then it sort of went rigid. And then for a minute, only its eyes moved, and then it fell over.
0: Fell over? Whatever did you do then?
1: Well, I rather lost interest in it. I mean, I didn't stop to pick it up or brush it down. I mean, camels are big. Can't pick a camel up, you know.
0: No.
1: I can only hope that they've got another one so that I can try this sample out today.
0: Well, this lot has cascara sprayed on it.
1: I must remember not to lick it absentmindedly in the taxi. I mean the sample, not the camel. The camel won't be in the taxi with me, you know.
0: But wait a minute, don't you go in your own car, Sir John?
1: I'm going out of the zoo in my own car. Somebody might recognize the number plate. I don't want a bill for replacing polystumor-stuffed camels.
0: Well, I think this sample should do the trick.
1: Sprayed with cascara, I'm certain it will. Unless the camel is a complete twit. 5 times I've dragged the sultan out to the blasted zoo with camel chopper chew proof polystuma, and each time the beastly things have eaten it.
0: Well, we are in the experimental stage, Sir Charles.
1: The camels aren't. The first 4 lot, they sat up and begged for more.
0: Oh. I've never seen a camel sit up and beg.
1: Take it from me, Mr. Perkins, it is not a pretty sight. But now give me that bit of polystuma muck and I'll drag the sultan down to the blasted zoo again.
0: Here you are, Sir Charles.
1: Wait a minute, hang on. I've just had a flash of genius. Another idea just flashed across my brain. Give it to Mr. Frank. He can take the sultan down there this time. As far as that zookeeper is concerned, I think my luck is running out.
0: You think he'd recognize you?
1: It's just possible, Mr. Perkins. I know all the camels recover, but wouldn't you get suspicious if your camels fell over every time a slightly rotund gentleman with a big moustache fed them?
3: As far as I can understand it from my father, Your Excellency, Your Majesty, as far as I can understand it, sir, the camels are kept over here.
4: If there are any left.
3: That's a point, yes. Oh, yes, sir, there are some, yes. Either the original ones have got better or they've had a fresh delivery. Incidentally, Your Sultanship, I'd like you to meet my secretary.
4: Mr. Frank, you have introduced her to me 5 times in the last 10 minutes.
5: Pleased to meet you again, I'm sure. Age, you know. I'm going to be the next Miss British United Plastics.
3: Well, it's not absolutely settled, of course.
4: I'm sure that if your secretary would like to tell me a little more about herself over dinner tonight, it might help her chances considerably.
5: Oh, imagine me, Miss Buff of the Year. Oh, there's a wonderful year for Wales. First a prince, and now me.
3: Well, I don't know that I put the honours in quite the same category, but I suppose every little helps.
4: In any suitcase, Sir Charles has also approached me about a competitor he wants me to win over.
3: Eh? Oh, I see what you mean. Win over the rest, yes. Well, don't you bother about that. You must concentrate on Myrtle.
4: With delightful pleasure.
5: Say, Mr. Frank, you sure this is all right? I've got a feeling I've seen this picture before. I end up in a tent in the middle of the desert, dressed in bangles, baubles, beads, an embarrassment.
3: No. Just relax and admire the camels. I'll feed one this piece of polished humour, and I'm sure we'll find that this time, sir, it won't eat it.
4: I trust so, because like the sand, time is running out.
3: Yes. No keepers about, are there? Fair enough. Here, boy. Dindins. Here, boy. Gee up. Mush. think of it, I've never tried to call a camel before. What language do they speak?
4: Allow me. Over here.
5: Stormy, I said, what is what?
3: Humor. I just didn't want to know about that at all, did it?
6: All right, all right. Who did it?
3: Pardon? You're the keeper, are you?
6: I was. I doubt if I'll ever catch that camel again. Now he must be halfway to Camden Town. Here. You're not related to a Greek fat, round man with a big moustache, are you?
3: Certainly not. I've never seen my father in my life before.
6: I knew it. It's an anti-camel campaign, that's what it is. You lot will protest against anything these days. Well, you stay right here till I get the coppers.
7: Your sultanship, Merkel.
8: Yes.
7: Run for it.
1: Come in. Good morning, Edith. Lovely day, isn't it? I hope.
9: If you say so, Sir Charles.
1: Oh, you're still not all shirty and beastly about your birthday treat, are you?
9: A lady doesn't forget something like Tornado Trixie in a hurry.
1: Nor does a gentleman. How she can tap dance while those tassels are going
9: right into my head. Perhaps you'd care to read this.
1: Who's it from?
9: Me. It's my resignation.
1: Oh, well, if that's all it is, it's what?
9: I'm giving you a month's notice.
1: Nonsense, you can't leave. You came with my desk and my filing cabinets. You're part of the set.
9: That just about does it. That's all I mean to you, isn't it? It's just another piece of furniture.
1: Of course you're not a piece of furniture. Well, for a start, you're not on casters, are
9: you? Very, very funny. Well, I'm not taking any more. Ever since that ghastly evening out, I've wrestled with my conscience.
1: It was all a mistake.
9: It certainly was, and you made it. I just wish I'd stayed at home in my bed, sitting with my frozen telly dinner and my instant pudding.
1: Oh, you Edith, I would... instant what? Pudding? I never heard of that. I'm not going to accept this resignation of yours. It's out of the question. I'm far too busy.
9: Self. That's all you think of, isn't it?
1: Somebody has too, don't they? Now, look here, Edith. I didn't really want to tell you yet, but I've... I've arranged a little bit of a surprise for you.
9: What's that? Another evening at the Seven Vales?
1: No, I've arranged for you to be this year's Miss British United Plastics.
9: You have what?
1: Yeah, I knew you'd be pleased.
9: I am not. I am not going to be photographed in a bikini, thank you.
1: No, nobody's asking that. The board has decided to cut all that out, you see, this year. They've turned it into personality, poise and charm and all that sort of contest, you know. That's why I entered you for it.
9: So that's it. You think I look a disaster in a bikini.
1: Oh, they get you always, don't they? Of course I don't think you look a disaster in a bikini. You can come to work in one every day if you're black to a light.
9: That would just suit you, wouldn't it?
1: Well, I'd look ridiculous wearing a bikini. We're both getting so excited. Now, calm down. I've done my nut to make sure you win, and all you do is blow me head off.
9: Just how can you be so sure I'll win?
1: Never you mind, but I think you'll agree that I usually get my way.
9: Oh, I agree on that, all right.
1: It's a £200 check, you know.
9: Well, Sir Charles, I withdraw my letter of resignation.
1: There's a good Edith.
9: But you'll get it back the day after I've cashed the check. Good morning.
1: Well, you know, Frank, I think this do is going very well. Miss British United Plastics Ball. It's a very singular success. Thanks to all my organization and attention to detail.
3: Your organization? What did you organize?
1: Well, I told you to do it. Now, where's that blasted old sultan? It's time the night-shirted knit announced the winner.
4: Good evening, Sir Charlie. Thank you for those few kind and unfortunate words.
1: There are certain days when I shouldn't even bother, should I? There'll
3: be 365 of them every year.
4: I have the polystumor contract in my pocket, Sir Bonnie.
1: I didn't think that outfit you're wearing would have a pocket anywhere, you know.
4: Here it is.
1: Good gracious, what a funny place to produce it from. Terribly uncomfortable if you have a bunch of keys in it or anything. Some loose change or any old rotting tomatoes.
4: As a Stanton, I never carry loose change, Sir Charlie. I charge all to my account.
1: You charge all your accounts? What a splendid idea.
4: To British United Plastics. Not such a splendid idea.
1: Never mind, we've got the contract for 2,000 miles of polished tumor pipeline.
3: Congratulations, Father. I suppose he has signed it.
1: Oh, good gracious, hang on, I'll get the glasses and have a look at it. Let's have a perfunctory butcher's. Oh, yes, it's all right, he has signed it. Everything is legal and binding.
4: In time, that document will be of immense historical value.
3: Eh?
1: What's he talking about?
4: This contract was the last document I signed before my abdication.
3: Oh, well, that's all right. Pardon?
4: Haven't you read the evening papers? There has been a military coup in my country whilst I have been here. Is that your expense? As a result, I fear your camel chopper chewing proof polished tumor pipeline contract will have to be renegotiated with the new government.
1: Oh, I think I want to die.
3: As far as the next board meeting is concerned, you already have.
4: And I have to inform your great big chubby self that the first edict issued by the new government of my country was that they are abandoning new oil pipeline projects. Odd luck.
1: Oh, six camels with plastic wind and we're still up the oasis with our farmers.
4: All will be well. They will be offering you contract for polished tumor gun barrels on tanks.
1: Well, we did have a British government contract for those, so that shouldn't present any real...
4: Except that they must be camel chopper chew proof, too.
3: Hang on for another half hour, Father.
1: What do you think I can?
3: We can't turn it in now. They'll be announcing the winner of the Miss British United Plastics competition.
4: Yes, I have already made my final decision. She's an absolutely splendid lady winner.
8: As the oldest employee of British United Plastics, it gives me great pleasure.
1: These days, I should think anything would. How much longer is the dart old twit going to carry on? He's been introducing me for 3 hours already.
3: I think he's nearly there.
1: Nearly there? The old fool was past it years ago.
8: So now we'll all be upstanding, with the exception of myself, because I have a slight inclination to fall down, and greet our chairman, Sir George... No, Sir Sidney...
1: Oh, the silly old Nana doesn't even know who he's working for. Sir Charles Boniface! Go and sit down, you stupid old twit. Calculate your pension or something. Ladies and gentlemen, I'm all listening. It stands to me as your managing director and chairman to ask the Sultan of wherever the hell he comes from, tell us the name of Miss British United Plastics for this year.
4: Greetings. Greetings, greetings. The decision has not been an easy one.
3: I'll bet it hasn't. He's been out with each competitor every night for a fortnight.
1: Quiet. This is where I get myself out of the muck with Edith.
3: How?
1: She's going to win.
3: Edith is? Oh, no, you've had that. My secretary is the winner.
1: Your secretary? She can't be. I've arranged it all with the Sultan.
3: Well, so have I. Myrtle is going to be the winner.
1: She'd better not be.
4: I now have great pleasure in handing this sealed envelope to Sir Bonnie Charleyface.
1: Oh, he's never going to give it to that.
4: The envelope which contains the name of the bird who is going to be Miss British United Plastics.
3: Bird? You know, I think you're right. It was Ted Ray who taught him English.
1: Never mind who taught him English. Hey, give us that envelope. I'm getting thirsty, so let's get this nonsense over. Frank, tell Edith to be at the ready.
3: Pardon?
1: Well, to receive her check, I mean. Oh. Right, sit up straight, everybody. Sir Charles is about to blast your eardrums. Ladies and gentlemen, from this grubby bit of Sultan ingrained paper here, I'm delighted to tell you that Miss British United Plastics for this year is Myrtle Burton. Stop that. Something has gone hideously wrong. Oh, you deposed old Sultan. What happened to Edith?
3: She got deposed as well.
4: When making my final choice, Sir Charles, I felt that family must come first.
1: Family? What's he talking about?
4: Ah, Myrtle Burton became my 11th Sultana yesterday.
1: I'll have it annulled. Can you have one Sultana annulled?
3: Don't bother. Don't bother. And if she's married, she's not eligible to be Miss Bop. In any case, as a sultana, she won't be working for us.
1: I'm proud of you. I'm proud of you. Ladies and gentlemen, it gives me great pleasure to announce that the Miss British United Plastics of this year is Edith Chawla.
10: Here you are, sexy. Here's your checksy, sexy.
9: I never thought for one moment.
1: You knew jolly well you were going to win. This is all day. Go and get changed. Get into your gear. The press are waiting.
9: What? Yeah. Charles, what are you talking about?
1: Oh, didn't I kill you? I changed it all. I reversed the board's decision. Off you go. Get your plastic bikini on.
9: No.
1: Yes, the photographers are waiting.
9: No,
1: you look sexy. You look gorgeous.
9: No,
1: hurry up.
9: No. Oh. No.

Edwards, Frank Thornton, and Gwen Cheryl have been contracting out of the Big Business Arc, written by Laurie Wyman. Jimmy Edwards was Sir Charles Boniface. Frank Thornton was Frank Boniface. Gwen Cheryl was Edith Chalmers. The Sultan was played by Nigel Graham. Stanley Liftman was Alexander John, and Myrtle Burton was Elizabeth Morgan. The show was produced by Alistair Scott Johnston.

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2: Beauty of Britain by Christopher Douglas and Nicholas Sanderson. Episode 4, The Delegate.

0: you, Mrs. Grace. We are going to need those cake tins in a minute.
1: Oh, help me.
0: Oh, you want to move the cooker into the lounge. Okay, but can you just show me how to whisk the eggs first?
1: No!
0: Ah, never mind. It's an upside-down cake, so it might as well start on the floor.
1: Come on!
0: Oh, we're going to the conservatory. I'll just put my Mac on in case we get fertilizer in my ear again. It's all right, Celia. Come on, let's have a cuddle.
1: Thank you, dear.
0: That's better, isn't it?
1: Stupid cow!
2: Shocking. My staff are entitled to respect. Do you want to put a claim in, Beauty?
0: It's okay. It could be worse. She got me with the blood, fish and bone mixture last week. No one would sit next to me at choir.
2: Well, I'll back you all away. Otherwise, why does it say shortlisted for the I'm Listening Employer of the Year Award 2007 in my email footers?
0: Because we all wrote unsolicited testimonials for you.
3: Oh, crumbs, that was an exhausting weekend. I had to miss the boat race.
0: Mrs. Grace needs to be in a residential dementia unit. I had a word with her daughter when she came to relieve me, but I don't think it went in because Mrs. Grace had just turned the hose on her.
2: So, we need to bang off a letter to the family.
3: Yes, I can do, Karen. It's just I'm at step 7 of booking my accommodation for the end-of-life conference. There's only one garden room left. It's called Beetroot for some reason, and if I don't bagsy it now... Oh, look, it's frozen.
0: Just press alt return, Sally.
3: No, no, don't do that. Oh, that's clever. Done, booked, with a view of the real. Oh, I'm so looking forward to it. It's a Gertrude Jekyll garden, you know, at Cobnash Court.
2: End of life isn't just a jolly, it's an opportunity to build the business. I'd go myself if it wasn't for the golf championship in Belarus.
3: I can't think of anything more fulfilling than grappling with dementia by day and being lulled to sleep by the sound of a tinkling Jekyll rill. Can you?
2: Struggling, Sal, I must say.
0: Yeah, I could tell the conference a few things about dealing with the end of life. Like how to make sure it's not the end of yours when an old lady runs at you with a garden rake.
2: Maybe you should go to the conference, Beauty. You know what you're talking about.
3: Well, I think I know what I'm talking about, Karen. The discussions are the most exciting part of the conference. Setting aside the genius of Gertrude Jekyll, of course.
2: If I hear one more thing about Gertrude, Beauty's going instead.
3: It's just that her reel at Cobnash is one of only two in the whole country.
2: Right, that's it. Beauty, pack your trundle. You're off to Cobbler's Court.
3: Oh, well, I'll have to cancel the rabbit sitter, but don't worry about that, Karen. I'll just be £40 short.
0: The conference centre is at the heart of many British communities, like the industrial estate or Greggs. To be asked to wear a lanyard and a laminate badge bearing the name of your company at a conference is thought to be an honour. So I'm not surprised Sally went quiet and had to have an extra cup of Lady Grey. She was disappointed. So what? I wasn't about to beat myself up about it. The fact was, Karen had chosen me to represent the Feather Down Agency.

0: at End of Life 2011 at Cobnesh Park Inspirational Conferencing Centre and Spa.
1: So that's your delegate pack, your Wi-Fi password, and the breakout pod is open 24/7, obviously. Here's your key card, you're in Beetroot, and that's over in the garden wing there.
2: Thank you, Keely. I'd like to order a DVD of Sex and the City 2, please. Oh, and your complimentary sweet jar is empty.
1: I'm going to have to ask you to bear with me on that one, but if you could just pop yourself in front of the camera for me, and we'll get your ID, pass, and lanyard sorted.
2: Keely, can you hold the camera up a bit higher, please? Because I can tell you now, I'm not going to be happy with the result from that angle.
3: Hi, you must be Beauty Longa from the Featherdown Carers Agency.
2: That's right, sir. Could you take my trundles to my room, please? It's the one with the view of the rail. I'm just having my picture taken. Oh. One more for luck, please, Skilly.
3: I just wanted to introduce myself. Jenny Cunliffe. I'm the End of Life Project Director and Chair of the Steering Group.
2: Oh, hi, Jenny. I'm sorry. I didn't read your ID pass. Ooh, I'm glad I asked Skilly to change the angle for my photo. Oh, I didn't know you could get a stripy lanyard.
3: That's because I'm also Delegate Coordinator and Lead Facilitator in this afternoon's room. Please.
2: Oh, that's good.
3: Yeah, I'm a big fan of live scenarios.
2: It's come out really well. Oh, sorry, Jenny. That sounds great, Jen. So, what happens this afternoon?
3: Well, it's delegate-led, so that's up to you guys. But what I did want to say is how much we value the input of people like you who work at the coalface of end-of-life care.
2: Oh, I'm sorry, but I'm no good at making speeches. I phoned Stoke FM once to answer the quiz question about J-Lo's twins, but the words just wouldn't come.
3: The one thing this conference is absolutely not is any kind of a test. It's about opening up pathways to dialogue with policymakers, and we've got some really big-hitting speakers here this time.
4: Sorry, folks, can I squeeze the bike past? How sad am I? I really do care what colour my lanyard is this year.
3: Professor Rob Smythe, superstar.
4: Hey, Jenny.
3: How are you doing? I caught you on today, bantering with John Humphreys.
4: Yeah, I enjoy being challenged. Mm. And you are... Oh, Beauty. Appropriately named. Haven't we met before? Was it Alzheimer's, 06?
3: Ooh.
4: Well, yeah, if you can remember it, you weren't there. That was one crazy dementia conference.
3: Oh, a nice piece in Guardian Society about your book, Rob.
2: Oh, you've written a book. What's it called?
3: It's The Brain Cell, Stupid. I hear the minister's got it on his iPad, Rob.
4: Have a coffee, Beauty. I happen to have bought one or two in the panniers.
2: Thank you, Professor. I'm surprised you can balance so many bags on such a little bike.
4: Yeah, and it's about to get smaller.
3: Oh, that's quick.
4: Yeah, 7 seconds. Slowing down in my old age.
3: Rob, I think your room is artichoke. I'm not far away, actually. Sweet potato.
4: Don't need a room, Jenny. I'll be sleeping in this.
3: Oh, wow, you brought your biffy bag.
4: Yep, I'm going to pitch it right by the rill. Just me and the stars, the solar stove, and my trusty dunny spade.
2: Keely, is it too late to change my room?
0: I would advise any African coming to work in this country to respect the place the conference has in the way of life of the people of these islands. The tradition is under threat in this age of austerity, but if you take away the local conference center, a community dies. And there is a knock-on effect for the whole economy. Dairy stick suppliers, lanyard manufacturers, and the bakers who make the complimentary yogurt-covered flapjacks. Some people say that conferences are completely pointless and just a way for middle managers and consultants to get away from the office and their marriages. But I have decided to keep an open mind until I'd attended the keynote seminar in the Anne Swithinbank Suite, 11 till 1, with complimentary pastries.
3: Welcome, welcome. Well, it's been a long time in the planning. I've sometimes thought, you know what, Jenny? This is just too ambitious an integrated strategy project. But finally, here we are at End of Life 2011. And the fact that we're here is proof that listening stakeholder engagement for delivering unit pathways just got deliberative. But hopefully without too much mission creep. Well, we promised you something special for this opening session, so please welcome the author of Banged Up Britain and the revolutionary approach to dementia care, it's the brain cell stupid, Professor Rob Smythe.
4: Thanks to the truly remarkable Jenny Cunliffe. So, I'm going to kick off with a live scenario. Step one is remove high-vis gilet because it's warm in here and it's going to get warmer. And, yep, you've guessed it. I'm going to need a volunteer.
3: Oh, everybody very anxious, including me, but guess it's my job to take the plunge. So, what do you want me to do, Rob?
4: Jenny, that's really kind of you, but I see from the delegate list we've got a professional carer in our midst. Beauty O'Longa?
2: Hello, yes?
4: Would you be up for helping me out on this one?
2: Okay.
1: Is that going to be too scary for you, Beauty? Day one?
2: Oh, no, as long as I can bring my pan of chocolate with me.
1: Fine. Go and sit down.
4: So this is a role play around establishing pathways of communication between people living with dementia and their carers.
2: Oh, yes, I do that. I talk to my clients about the old days, their families, what they used to enjoy doing.
4: Fantastic. So what I'm trying to do is find ways of making connections by maybe talking about the old days, clients' families, what they used to enjoy doing. You okay with that, Beauty?
2: Mm. Yeah, fine.
4: Cool. So creating a memory loop refuge.
2: Mm. And you have to go along with whatever they want to do, even if it doesn't make sense to you.
4: Yeah, so I'm suggesting a new approach, which is to go along with whatever the client wants to do, even if it doesn't seem to make a whole lot of sense. How radical a change would that be to your everyday practice, Beauty? Beauty.
2: Oh, I'm sorry, Professor. I was just checking a bid I've made for a pair of boots on my eBay app.
4: Oh.
2: Just while you were feeding back what I'd already said.
5: Yeah, I kind of thought I didn't need to say this, but phone's off in session.
2: Sorry. Oh, praise the Lord. I got them. Sorry, Jenny. Sorry, Rob. I'm with you now.
4: Oh, hope we get to see them one day.
2: Well, it's out of season, but that's when you get the best bargains.
4: Ah, right, folks, time to put this scenario on its feet. Beauty, I'm going to ask you to take the role of challenging client. Let's call her Dorothy Price. I'll be in role as carer. Let's say you were once a great gardener, or a fantastic cook, or...
2: What if I was a sadistic policeman?
4: Yes, funny.
2: I wasn't being funny. I've looked after someone like that. Just because a person's got dementia doesn't mean they used to be nice.
5: Beauty, I think we need to avoid making judgments.
4: No, Jenny. Beauty's got a valid point. But let's park that, and let's say Beauty's playing the role of Dorothy. And Dorothy loved to bake. So, in this role play, we're in your kitchen, Dorothy, and we're going to explore ways of empowering you through baking a lovely cake.
2: So, Rob, what do you want me to do?
4: Just behave exactly as a real-life Dorothy would.
2: You want me to be a really challenging client?
4: There's no validity without veracity.
2: All right.
4: So, here's your mixing bowl, Dorothy. Let's go bake.
2: You wouldn't expect a flip chart to be heavy enough to knock a man unconscious. Even a man with as little meat on his bones as Professor Smythe. But, yes, I hear what you're saying, God. A bit of me wanted to show Rob and the other delegates how hard this job can be. I still got some bruising from decorating the upside-down cake with Mrs. Grace. I know Jenny said the ambulance was only a precaution, but please, can you make sure there is no permanent damage to Professor Rob? Oh, and thank you, Lord, for beetroot. It's a beautiful room. I'm going to try the roll top bath after I've washed in the salon with Alison on QBC. Sorry, God, that will be room service. I've ordered a beggar, no bath. Talk to you later.
6: Hello, Beauty dear. It's me, Sally. What's the room like?
2: Oh, I'm sorry to say, Sally. It's gorgeous! Sky TV, white company slippers, and Dutchy original plain chocolate gingers.
6: Yes, they had those last year. Can you see the reel?
2: I'm not sure. One of the keynote speakers has put his tent outside my window.
6: Well, you must phone Keeley. Featherdown paid extra to get that view from Beetroot.
2: Sally, did you just phone me to talk about the room? Only I've got some reading to do before tomorrow's seminars.
6: Well, I wanted to remind you to chat up Glorious Ocanado. He holds the purse strings for the whole of South Cheshire Social Services. So glad rags on and get networking in the bar.
2: I can't go to the bar. I'm too embarrassed. I knocked Professor Smythe unconscious in the live scenario this afternoon.
6: Oh, how awful. Not the Professor Smythe. It's the brain cell stupid.
2: He fell on his laser pointer.
0: He's so thin, Sally. I think he might have cracked a rib.
6: Oh, Lord. Look, if you'd rather just slope off home, I can very easily take over there and handle all tomorrow's seminars. It'll just mean making a couple of calls, you know.
0: Ooh, text from Rob.
6: Who's Rob?
0: Rob Smythe. He's asked me to come and have a drink with him in the bar.
6: Well, if it's all a bit daunting for you, I can be over there in under an hour and put you on the last bus back to Stoke.
0: Oh, no, no, no, no, no. I've been on that bus, Sally. Some people never get off.
3: Ah, glad you could make it down, Beauty. Thought you might have been avoiding us after this afternoon's episode.
0: No, I think networking's an important part of conferencing.
3: Well, Rob's fine. You won't be hearing from his lawyers.
0: I know. He just texted me to say he's okay.
3: Oh, did he? Yeah, well, he's so sweet like that.
4: Hey! Oh, you look great.
3: Thanks, Rob.
4: Yeah, both of you.
0: I'm so sorry, Rob. I didn't think it would be so easy to push you over.
4: It's okay. I'm pretty fit, so I've got a quick recovery time. But what would help is a drink. I'm planning to get stuck into the free carver. Shall I see if I can nick us a bottle?
3: Oh, yeah, I'm up for that.
0: I'm glad he's all right. I was worrying he wouldn't be able to get into his little tent unaided.
3: Take more than a flip chart to keep Rob Smythe down.
0: And what about his laser pointer? Is that still operational?
3: Okay, I'd better tell you something. This goes no further, but he's a bit of a smitten kitten.
0: Is it somebody here?
3: Yeah. To be honest, I don't know what to do about it, because it started to get embarrassing.
0: Yes. I've heard that some people treat these conferences as an excuse to drink too much and behave improperly.
3: Oh, yeah,
0: but I'm sure that doesn't apply to Rob.
3: No.
4: Mission accomplished, ladies. Here we go. I'll pour. Bit of intercostal discomfort. I just need to run it off.
3: Oh, you're not leaving us?
4: By no means. Not with butternut squash risotto on the menu for dinner. Better leave the tent flaps open tonight.
0: Excuse me. I've just seen Glorious Okanedu. I need to talk business with him.
4: Oh, hang on. We can get Beauty on our table, can't we, Jenny?
3: Well, the seating plan's quite carefully worked out, but...
0: Actually, I'm having an early night. I've ordered room service.
4: Sorry, Beauty, but there's no way you are having dinner on your own.
3: Unless you want to.
0: I've got a burger coming. Actually, the menu calls it a 10-ounce brain booster with a creativity hit.
4: Great. You'll be on fire for the quiz later.
3: Oh, I thought we might give that a miss.
4: No way. The theme's celebrity dementia. Haven't you read your event schedule? 9 o'clock sharp.
0: Oh, I wondered what wandering stars meant.
6: Can I have your attention, please, guys? Your sumptuous end-of-life dinner is about to be offered to yourself, so, as I say, Cerise Lanyards first, please. Make yourselves known to the serving staff. That's Cerise Lanyards there to the Pergola restaurant, please.
0: I couldn't see what Jenny saw in Professor Rob. But then men are outnumbered by about 10-1 here at Copnash Court. It just shows that even someone with an out-of-proportion Adam's apple and reflective cuffs around his trousers can be a babe magnet at a dementia care conference. By the time we got to the quiz, his flirting with me was so obvious. Even when I said the great fantasy writer with dementia was Kirsty Allsop, not Terry Pratchett, it didn't put him off. Well, Kirsty always repeats her questions and can't stay in the same place for 2 minutes, so there was no need for Jenny to laugh and spit her drink out, but she had lost quite a few inhibitions by then. Rob said we should celebrate coming last with champagne in the bar. I decided it was time to retire to Beetroot and give him and Jenny a chance. She's not that plain, and the lighting was quite low, so hopefully he wouldn't notice she's got a slightly lazy eye. Who is it?
7: I know you're in there, and I hope you'll both be very happy in Beetroot.
0: Jenny, come in. Look, Rob's not here.
8: I'm sorry. I love him. Please don't take him away from me.
0: I'm not going to. I'm not interested in him.
8: Why not?
0: I'll get you a glass of water from the bathroom, eh?
8: It's because of my eye, isn't it?
9: You fancy a nightcap?
0: Rob!
9: I'd like a drink under the stars.
0: How did you know I was here?
9: Oh, hello, Jenny.
8: You've come for her, haven't you?
9: No. I thought we could all have a drink.
8: Well, that's what I think of your drink.
9: Ah! God! Why does everyone keep hitting me?
2: What's going on?
8: There's Rob. I punched him in the head. Why am I so stupid?
2: You can turn this around, Jenny, eh? Mm. Look what happened after I hit him.
8: That's true. Oh, I'm going to go after him.
2: At least put your biker jacket back on.
7: Bye!
10: It's Keely from reception. Can you open the door, please?
2: Keely, it's quite late.
1: Right, here's the thing. We've had a complaint about the noise in Beatrice.
2: Oh, I'm sorry, Keely. That was a lady who's a little bit upset.
1: Yeah, I don't want to know the whys and wherefores, but our policy at Cobmash Court is one warning and then we inform your organisation and ask you to leave the conference centre.
2: I'm afraid you've got the wrong end of the stick.
1: I don't care who does what to whom in there, but when a bit of conference fun gets out of hand, we have a duty to protect other delegates and the structure of the building.
2: Keely, nothing is going on in Beatrice. Come in and see for yourself, eh? Look.
4: Hi, Keely.
2: What are you doing here, Rob?
4: Beauty and I are working late.
1: Yeah, all right, Professor. I've been here 2 months, so I've seen a lot. Your Vice Chancellor doesn't understand you, and you don't normally drink this much.
2: Keely, this is not what you think.
1: Yeah, whatever. Just keep the noise down, because I don't want to have to call security and come back here with Vladimir.
4: I'm sorry, but I had to see you.
2: Get out.
4: I can't stop thinking about you. You're the most amazing, beautiful, brave woman I've ever met at any conference anywhere. I was going to suggest we went outside for a nightcap.
2: Outside?
4: I've got some rather special homemade sake in my bivvy.
2: Oh, I don't know why you want to sleep in that thing. I know there have been some big cuts in public services, but you're a professor. You've been on TV. You don't have to spend the night in a bag.
4: It's the freedom. Carbon neutral. Dig your own latrine. Leave no trace.
2: Why are the British always pretending to live like refugees? Is it because you feel guilty about your big houses?
4: You are just fantastic. That's why I'm so attracted to you. That and your beautiful shoulders. Beauty, I'd really like to proceed to a physical stage with you.
2: Rob, mind the first weight footstool.
9: Oh, my sacrum! My back's gone into spasm!
2: Time for you to go back to your bag, Professor Smythe.
9: Oh, please, Beauty, help me. I'm spasming.
2: Okay. Try and put your arms around my neck, eh? I'm not supposed to do this without a hoist, but you're not very big, so after three, I'm going to lift you onto the bed, eh? One, two.
5: Oh, I'm so sorry. I'm obviously interrupting.
2: No, you're not. But as you've climbed through my window, you can give me a hand getting Professor Smythe on the bed.
9: My vertebrae have locked.
5: So, not interested then?
2: No, that's right. And why are you soaking wet? What's that green stuff?
5: It's pond weed. I fell in the rill.
2: Oh, that's what a rill is. Right. Jenny, get his right arm round your shoulder like this, and we'll lift.
5: Get your hands off him.
2: Okay, I'll leave it to you. I'll be in the bathroom if you need me.
9: My vertebrae are locked.
2: Right. Where's the number for reception?
6: Hello, reception.
2: Hello, Keely. It's Miss Olonga in Beatrice. I need you to come here with Vladimir. There are some unwelcome guests in my room.
6: Can't help you, I'm afraid, there. If you've changed your mind halfway through a personal activity, then it's not the policy of Cobmash Inspirational Conferencing TM, as I say, to get involved there.
2: But the structure of the building could be at risk. You need to send Vladimir.
6: Well, that's not currently an option open to me. And anyway, Vladimir's on a break. Get off, Vlad. I'm on the phone.
2: It wasn't quite how I expected to use the roll-top bath, but thanks to the herbal pillow and the luxury velour hooded robe to keep out the chill, I managed to get a few hours' sleep. When I woke up, it was quiet next door. I wasn't sure what I was going to find or how many dementia experts I would have to throw out of Beatrice.
5: What are you doing in my room?
2: No, Jenny. This is my room and you're facilitating transgender end-of-life care at 9:30, so I think you better rise and shine.
5: Right. Yeah. Oh, God, where's my lanyard?
2: Let's just open the curtains and get some light on the subject. Oh!
9: Morning.
2: Oh, my God.
5: What's the matter?
2: Nothing. Jenny, don't look out of the window.
9: Morning, ladies.
5: Oh, that's disgusting.
2: Leaves no trace. And it's carbon neutral, too.
3: Well, I can't believe it's over. But the end-of-life project has, for me, been amazing. It's achieved all its strategic objectives and then some. And it's put serious heat under the debate around achievable care deliverables. Job done, guys.
0: Excuse me, Jenny. What happens next?
3: Well, Beauty, as you'll have seen, I've been stupidly busy throughout the conference, information gathering for the end-of-life project report.
0: Oh, that's good. So, who reads it?
3: Sadly, there aren't the funds to cascade the report to as many stakeholders as we'd want, because we've dedicated all the resources to this conference.
0: Can't you just put a copy in the post to the minister?
3: Only it were that simple. But we are where we are, and as far as the end-of-life project is concerned...
0: It's reached the end of its life.
4: Can I just say, a conference is only as good as its facilitator, so please give it up for Jenny Cunliffe. And can I also say, I am excited as hell about 3 days at Sheldon Park the week after next. Dementia in the police service. Bring it on.
3: Thanks, Rob. Actually, we've got all our speakers for Law and Mental Disorder, but cheers for everything you've done here. Oh, you guys are the best.
11: There you go, Beauty. A bit extra for you.
0: Karen, this is 2 weeks' wages. Hey, you're not making me redundant, are you?
11: I should probably make you a partner after what you did at the conference.
0: Oh, but I didn't do myself anything like justice in the quiz. And there were one or two embarrassing incidents.
11: Same with me at the ladies' golf dinner in Belarus. But the way I see it, if it's not on YouTube in 24 hours, it didn't happen.
12: Relieved to be back, Beauty? Not really your sort of thing, is it? Conferencing.
0: I didn't think it was, but...
11: She's been a total star. Oh. I just had Gloria Soccanado on the phone. He wants us to tender for a 5-year contract for South Cheshire.
12: Oh, well, my further down newsletter mail, that's obviously paid off then, Karen.
11: No, Glorious was well impressed with the way Beauty handled herself over the weekend.
0: But I knocked out the keynote speaker and humiliated the conference facilitator.
11: I'm surprised it's not a 10-year contract then.
12: So, Karen, shall I confirm our attendance at Sheldon Park? Week after next?
11: Might take Beauty with me.
0: No, thank you, Karen. I'd rather go back to work. You know where you are with dementia patients.
13: It's something we all fear, and it's affecting more and more of us, but is there ever an upside to an Alzheimer's diagnosis? Dementia guru Professor Rob Smythe believes there can be. Rob, hi.
14: Hi, Winifred. I think it's important to realize that diagnosis is the start of a new challenge.
15: Get the hot to the thing on.
0: Ah, yes, Mrs. Grace. We have certainly earned our cauliflower cheese.
15: We've done very well out there.
0: Yes. 15 dead slugs, a concussed squirrel, and next door's cat drank. Oh, and you brought his baby.
14: Fusion, I would say yes. It's better not to
0: listen, it's Professor Rob on the radio.
14: And I believe that if someone used to be a great cook or a keen gardener...
0: Yes, that's pretty much what I thought about his ideas too.
15: You're very good to me, dear.
16: Beauty of Britain was written by Christopher Douglas and Nicholas Sanderson. It starred Jocelyn G. Essien as Beauty, with Phyllo Delore, Felicity Montague, Nicholas Sanderson, Pippa Haywood, Tony Gardner, and Christopher Douglas. The music was provided by the West End Gospel Choir. The producer was Talusha Galani.
17: £31.5, £32, £33, £35, £40, and £10 is £50, and £50 is a pound. 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So if you're puzzled by 31.5, 32, 33, 35, 40, and 10 is 50, and 50 is a pound, think decimal. 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

0: Ladies and gentlemen, we present the Navy Laugh with our three stars, Dennis Price, John Pertwee, and Leslie Phillips. We all want to be in films, whether we look like Richard Todd after 6 weeks in the sun or Boris Karloff after 6 all-night parties. However, getting into films is one thing. Getting out of them can be an even wiser move, as our island draft learned the hard way.
1: I say, Heather.
2: Mm-hmm.
1: Have you heard the news? We are going to be on the films.
2: With what?
1: Well, some company is going to make a film about the Navy and the Admiralty of Lintham Trutbridge and us for a couple of days.
2: Only a couple? It's going to be a terribly short film.
1: Oh, well, I don't think we're quite in all of it, you know. They're going to pad it out a bit with a lot of actors, I expect.
2: You mean actors playing naval officers?
1: Yes. Yes, ridiculous, isn't it?
2: Well, what's old Thunderguts got to do with it?
1: Love interest, probably. Oh, there goes number one. Like a blooming bee in the wrong hive.
2: Well, you better go and see what he wants, or you'll be the one that gets stung.
1: Oh, Lummy, he's swarming.
3: Come in.
1: Oh, good morning, sir. You swatted me?
3: I mean, you wanted me, sir?
4: Yes, about as much as the drowning man will clutch at a straw.
3: Yes, Mr. Phillips, I did. Where have you been?
1: Oh, practically everywhere, sir. I stayed with my aunt in Skegness last year, and, well, I had a week in Merthyr Tydfil's.
3: Oh. Idiot. You have no doubt heard that Trutbridge and ourselves are to be at the disposal of a film company for a few days. Now, Commander Povey will inform us of exactly what we're required to do and where we are to sail.
1: Oh, sir, am I navigating again?
3: Again? If my memory serves me correctly, you've never actually navigated for us yet. We've merely arrived at our intended destination through a process of elimination and blind guesswork.
1: Oh, that's a bit hard, huh?
3: Is it? Well, I recall that during your hit-and-miss efforts to find Dover on one trip, we docked at so many foreign ports, you became known as the playboy of the Western world.
1: Well, sir, I found Dover, eventually.
3: You didn't. That was Hull. But it seemed to be your best offer.
1: Yeah.
3: Now, this time, I would be grateful if you would take note of our intended destination and try to remember to take at least the schoolboy actress with you.
1: Aye, sir.
3: In fact, you might stand a better chance if you brought the schoolboy as well.
1: Oh, don't you worry, sir. I'll be on the ball this time, sir.
3: You'll be on the carpet if you're not. Now, I'll go and get C.P.O. Pertwee provisioning tripe cream so we can put to sea as soon as we're acquired.
1: He's doing a bit of gardening outside the store, sir.
3: Gardening? Oh, Pertwee is incredible. I've known him to call a spade, but I've never actually seen him lift one. I must investigate this at once.
5: Life, Johnson. Back to nature. The smell of new mown grass. Oh, invigorating, that's what it is. Oh.
6: Wouldn't you like to push this blooming mower for a bit?
5: No, Johnson, no. No, frankly, I wouldn't rob you. I wouldn't rob you of the healthy exercise that'll lose some of the excess tonnage round your grass box.
6: Slave labour, that's what it is.
5: Yes, agreed, Natter Fatty, agreed. But come on, get labouring, slave.
6: I know. Couldn't I use the motor mower? I could get done in no time then.
5: You'll get done in no time if you're not careful. Unfortunately, Johnson, I cannot permit you to use the motor mower, as I have no authority to use the petrol.
6: You could get the authority?
5: No, Johnson, I could not. However, if you care to offer me a reasonable price for a gallon of petrol, I might see my way clear.
6: I knew it. There had to be a reason why you come over all garden conscious. You've got a lot of gas petrol on your hands, haven't you?
5: Not a lot, Johnson, no. No, just a gallon. How much?
6: I'm skint.
5: Get pushing in. One man went to mow the meadow.
6: How's me credit?
5: I've got the IOU made out, sign here.
6: Yeah. You're rotten, you are.
7: Right, I've sawed up the mower, Johnson. The petrol's already in it.
6: Oh, you were pretty confident, weren't you?
7: Yeah, I was, Johnson. I tried to push that hand mower earlier. Nearly did myself a grave injustice, and all.
6: Oh, I wish you'd have pushed a bit harder then, that's all.
7: Don't you snap at me, you hound dog. You get mowing.
6: Slave driver.
7: Ta-da, have a nice ride.
6: Mm. Hey. Whoa. Hey. Hey, stop.
7: Oh, blimey. Straight through the guardroom. And out again. Pull the crap out to Nick.
6: Hey, Chief.
7: What is it?
6: They're having their 11s in the guardroom.
7: You bulldozing great tear away, you. You've bashed the front door down going in and the back door down coming out.
6: Yeah, I've done the pile on their carpet a bit of a mischief and all.
8: Oh, stupid great motorized home wrecker. Look at what you've done.
7: Johnson, the guard seems to have noticed.
6: I'm not surprised he was standing on the carpet. Yeah. He didn't half jump and I jumped past.
7: Well, he should have hooted. All right, what's it is, number one?
9: Ah, good morning, Chief. I see you're both indulging in a little light horticulture.
7: After? No, couldn't have been us. We've been gardening.
9: My mistake. Chief, I want Tritbridge made ready at once. We may have to put to sea at any time.
7: Oh, yes, sir. Who's caught up with us?
9: Chief, we are putting to sea under Admiralty orders, not doing a moonlight split in a frigate.
7: Oh, we've got it, that's monotype.
9: And in your case, a natural one, Chief. Commander Purvey will be here shortly, and we are to be at the disposal of a film company.
6: Film company? Cool. I'm going to be a film star then.
7: Hardly, Johnston, hardly. I presume this is a naval picture they're making, sir. Not a sequel to the Horrors of the Black Museum.
9: It is indeed, Chief, and it's not a sequel to the Horrors of the Black Market either, so watch it.
7: Aye, aye, sir.
9: Now, see about repairing Tribridge at once. I must get back to the office and see if Commander Povey has arrived yet.
7: Oh, I doubt it, sir. We'd have heard him.
9: Very probably.
7: Mm. If the wind's in the right direction, you can hear him give the order to cast off in Portsmouth.
9: And very useful that has been at times, Chief.
7: Yeah, fine pair of lungs he's got, sir.
9: Yeah, well, then try not to have them bellowing in your direction this trip. Grand morning, isn't it?
7: Grand morning. There's always something, isn't there?
9: Number one here.
10: Jetty guard, yes, sir. Pompey launch sighted, sir.
9: Oh, thank you, Wilson. We were expecting it.
10: The launch is right in my line of fire, sir. Can I bang off a couple of rounds just for practice?
9: No, you can't.
10: Well, just one then, sir.
9: No.
10: Seems a terrible wait, sir. I couldn't miss it.
9: Goldstein, you appear to have been on guard duties too long. You're trigger happy. Tell the chief we'll all be a lot safer if he finds you something else to do.
10: Aye, aye, sir.
1: You know, sir, he's getting dangerous.
9: Getting? He's got. Number one here.
10: Jetty guard again, sir.
9: Well?
10: Beg pardon, sir.
9: Goldstein. Well, let's hope he didn't hit anything expensive.
11: Number one! What the blazes is that idiot on the jetty guard paying at? Just as my coxswain was tying up the launch, your raving lunatic fired at us.
9: Really? I must remember to tell him what a rotten shot he is.
11: Charlie nearly blew my son off.
1: Well, if you had your back to him, it's a fair-sized target, isn't he?
12: You mean the stern of the launch,
11: Mr. Phillips? This sort of mistake creates a very bad impression on our guests. And let me introduce you to the film director, Mr. Anthony J. Anthony.
12: I've just had the most dreadful shock. Yes, you do look a bit pale. So would you be if you'd had a flaming red shell whipped past your napper.
11: And now perhaps you'd like to explain to the number one what you want them to do first.
12: Certainly. Lock up that nut who fired at us.
9: Oh, of course. The waiting in question has been relieved of his duties. As from now.
1: Sub-Lieutenant Nervous quaking. Speaking. Who? Oh, hang on, I'll ask.
13: What is it?
1: Jetty guard, sir. He says, beg pardon again, and would you like duck for dinner?
13: Certainly not. Tell him to report to Chief Petty Officer Pertwee and place himself under close arrest.
1: Aye. Go in, find the chief, and get yourself bunged in the rattle. What? No, you can't.
13: No, he can't what?
1: Poop off one more for luck, sir.
13: I should think not, indeed. Mr. Anthony has been upset enough already. I must apologize, Mr. Anthony. Well, now where's he gone?
14: Well, he appears to have gone to ground under the knee hole of my desk.
15: But I'm not coming out until the feast quarrel.
1: Oh, go on, be a devil. He hasn't aimed this way yet.
13: He'd better not. Now, for goodness sake, come out of there and tell them what the draft is required to do for this picture.
15: Oh, all right, then. You and your frigate are in the battle sequence.
13: Oh, well, that'll please able seamen, Goldstein.
15: I've marked the North Headland on this map. And on this other side of it, we've built some pretty good mock ships. Out of wood and canvas. Your job will be to sail around Headland, and as soon as you can see these dummy ships, open fire on them.
13: Will you be aboard?
15: Yes, yeah. I shall be on top of the headland with a camel crew. You don't think you'll be any safer up there, do you? I'm having a chauffeur dug, and I'll direct through a periscope. Oh, I couldn't bother. If you're there, Goldstein will ferret you out eventually. Yes, you know, Goldstein may give you the most frightful shock.
2: Come on, service office, Portsmouth.
16: Admiralty here. I've got a call for you. This is the Admiral. Who's that?
2: It's Commander Service Secretary.
16: Oh, never mind. It's my fourpence. I say, it's Toby there.
2: I'm Pete Northside, visiting the Island Drum.
16: Oh, don't bother. I expect he's visiting the Island Drum.
2: Can I take a message, sir?
16: Well, the devil should I know. You're Toby's secretary, not mine. Mine's a complete moron. Mumbles all the time. I know. Can you take a message?
2: I'll try, sir.
16: Well, tell him there's a home fleet exercise on tomorrow, will you? Down your way somewhere. C&C Portsmouth knows all about it. I should too, but nobody tells me a thing up here.
2: I'll ask him to contact the C&C as soon as possible.
16: Oh, good girl. No, better than that. Tell him to contact the C&C as soon as possible. Oh, cheerio. Thanks for ringing. Remember me to...

0: Left hand down a bit.
1: Left hand down a bit, sir.
2: Steady at that.
1: Steady at that, sir.
0: Over a bit.
1: Over a bit light, sir.
3: Mr. Phillips, is it quite impossible for you to get us underway without clouting great chunks off the jetty?
2: My truth is, sir, I always forget to beat you. Nothing to worry about, sir. When we get back, we won't even be able to see it, sir.
3: Mm. You're so right, and the post you knocked off this time is on deck and coming with us.
1: Oh, well done, sir. You've caught the post.
2: Oh, very funny. Who's next to Potent's Knock?
3: The gas works if you don't look out.
2: What? Lummy. Back a bit.
1: Back?
2: No, scrub that.
1: Scrub that, yes.
2: Right hand up to the top and back again.
1: Right hand up to the top and back again.
3: What is this dance we're doing, Mr. Phillips? The skinny?
2: Oh, yes, sir. Do you reverse? steady at that, Chief.
3: I'm almost frightened to ask, Mr. Phillips, but have you by some accident bought the chart showing our destination with you?
2: Oh, no, sir, I don't. Oh, good gracious, I have. Oh, I am proud.
3: Our heartiest, Mr. Phillips. Now, before you become drunk with power, may I suggest you read the wretched thing and point us in the right direction?
2: Oh, pleasure, sir. I'm always willing to. What was that?
1: Oh, well, there's a thing, sir. It's Nunky and he's tugged, sir.
3: Ah, now there's a surprise. Who whistled him up?
1: Well, sir, I may have happened to mention, just in passing, of course, that Trout Reach was put into sea. And it's a pure coincidence, sir, Nunky's here.
3: Aha, as I thought. Well, this time Nunky is dead out of luck. If we're stuck aground for the rest of our service, I'm not asking your Uncle Ebenezer for assistance this time, so you can tell him to put that down his dilapidated smokestack and puff it.
1: Well, Nunky will be very disappointed, sir. He reckons his business is founded on Mr. Phillips's navigation.
2: Oh, I say steady on.
1: If he don't cop a bob or two out of us every time we go out, he's usually all right for a bit of salvage work from ships who haven't quite passed us in the night. No, no, this time, Nunky! He's brought his chart with him! Language, Nunky, language!
3: Sound and you, Chief.
2: I want to...
3: That's enough, Chief, or Nunky'll run out of steam.
1: One last word.
2: I say, perfect, really.
1: Well, that's something, sir. Nunky's in the right temper now. He's shoveling coal on like mad.
2: So he is. Yeah, what do you think he's doing? He's heading this way.
1: Oh, it's all right, sir. I think he's going... Everybody down! Blimey, the silly old fool's rammed him. And scuttled himself.
3: If we had the marine band aboard, we could have given him a chorus of hand, knees, and bumps of daisy.
4: Help! I'm drowning!
2: Oh, it seems pity, but I suppose we'd better pick him up, sir. Lower a seaboat, Chief.
5: Oh, I said.
1: Lower a seaboat and pick up old Farmer Thames!
3: Yes, and whilst we're at the bus stop, you might have another look at the chart, Mr. Phillips, just to see if we are, by some remote chance, on course.
2: Oh, we are, sir. We should be coming up this side of the headland any time now, sir.
3: Oh, I'm delighted and astonished to hear it. I trust Mr. Anthony J. Anthony has had sufficient time to dig himself in by now.
1: Number one!
2: Oh, Lummy, old Thundergut.
1: Oh, good gracious, I didn't know you were aboard, sir.
4: That is hardly surprising.
1: At the last moment, I thought if this confounded film company are ever to get the scene they want, I'd better be aboard to keep an eye on you.
0: I know that was kind of you, sir.
1: However, I'd hardly stepped on deck when I got cutted in the back of the neck by a whacking great jetty poster that landed.
4: Oh, what a shine, sir.
1: I just about recovered from that and was about to make a few notes.
4: Notes, sir?
1: I want you to be sure that my evidence at your court-martial should miss out nothing, Mr. Phillips.
0: Oh, well, if there's any little details you're hazy about, sir, I'd be only too pleased.
4: Oh, lummy.
0: Leslie Phillips, retired, R.N., rapidly.
1: I'd hardly got my pencil out when I knocked off my feet again as Cuthbert is damned.
0: You're not having a very good day, are you, sir?
1: I'm having a wonderful day. A few personal inconveniences are well worth enduring, as it means I've got the lot of you where I want you at last.
0: Hardly, sir. I mean, it will merely be your evidence against...
1: Number one, you're forgetting the owner of that ghastly tug.
4: Oh, blimey, Nunky.
1: Permission to drop him overboard again, sir.
3: Certainly not.
1: Oh. I'm sure he will prove to be a most cooperative witness. And if he makes a claim, I shall support it up to the hilt.
3: I had a feeling you might.
1: Now, for goodness sake, get underway or Mr. Anthony will never get this wicked film finished.
0: Certainly, sir. We should be coming up our side of the North Headland very shortly now.
5: Come on, David, Office Portman.
6: Admiral here. I have a call for you.
7: Well, this is the Admiral speaking.
5: Aye, sir.
7: I say, what's happened to your voice, Povey? It's gone all squeaky.
5: He's his Commander Perry's secretary, sir.
7: What? Oh, never mind. I'll have a word with your secretary.
5: Commander Perry's not here, sir.
7: He's not there? Well, that's dashed awkward. When he turns up, tell him the CNC wants him to join him aboard Makepeace. He's lying with the rest of the home fleet off the South Headland.
5: Aye, sir. Commander Povey may be aboard tribe. They got the North Headland by now.
7: Oh, do stop mumbling and find out where Povey is, will you? Well, nice of you to call. Oh, by the way, old what's-his-name sends his...

0: Left hand down a bit.
1: Left hand down a bit, it is, sir.
0: Now, on the other lock.
1: On the other lock, sir.
2: You know, where he learned navigation is a complete mystery to me.
0: I didn't learn it, sir. I just sort of picked it up.
2: Then you should have put it down again, quick.
0: Oh, fair, fair, sir. We're on course this time. We shall be rounding the headland any minute now, sir.
2: Amazing how much simpler it is when you remember to bring your charts with you, isn't it?
0: Fascinating, sir. You know,
2: yes.
0: I never believed it would make so much difference. I'll make sure I always have them in future, sir.
2: As far as the Navy is concerned, Mr. Phillips, I very much doubt if you had any future. I've had a few words with the captain of that tug you rammed.
0: I rammed? But he rammed us.
2: Not according to his evidence. And mine, of course.
3: Don't worry, Mr. Phillips, sir. Nucky will soon change his tune when I've had a word in his shoulder.
4: Bridge number one here.
5: Port lookout, sir. We're coming round the headland, and I can see the dummy ship, sir.
4: Thank you, so can we.
5: Beg pardon, sir. But Abel Seaman Goldstein says, can he come out that rattle long enough to fire at them, sir?
4: No, he cannot. Congratulations, Mr. Phillips. We seem to be in the right place first go.
0: Sir, it was nothing.
2: Now, you've been modest, sir.
0: The blimey miracle.
2: Number one, I said it might be a lot wiser for all concerned if I took command now, as I know exactly what Mr. Anthony requires.
4: Oh, by all means, sir. Bridge number one here.
5: Port lookout, sir. The dummy ships are within range, sir.
4: Thank you.
5: Abel Seaman Goldstein spotted them through the porthole, too, sir. And he says all he wants is just one quick spot, sir.
0: No. I say, this film company have done a jolly convincing job, haven't they? I mean, those ships look positively real.
4: Yes, most effective.
0: You'd never think they were just bits of wood and canvas, wouldn't you?
4: No, all very realistic.
2: I suppose they couldn't possibly...
4: Well, don't ask me, Chief. Commander Purvis in command for the present.
3: Oh, yes. How are you, sir?
2: Stand by guns.
3: Stand by guns, sir.
2: Bridge here.
6: Gunnery officer here. I'm Captain Raring to go. What's the old target?
3: Captain Raring?
2: On the command fire, I want those dummy ships dead ahead, blasting out of the water.
6: I say, thanks, sir. Just give us a shout when you're ready, won't you?
3: Give us a shout?
6: Ah, that's the style, yes.
2: I don't know what to say.
4: How about fire, sir?
0: Sir, I say, I just noticed something.
2: Keep quiet.
0: No, sir, but...
2: Far one.
0: The whole...
2: That's on.
4: That's a terribly strong wood, sir.
2: Far two, continue.
3: Blimey, the damage are pouring back.
0: Here, I say, they're not supposed to do that, are they?
4: They're signalling.
2: But they can't. They're dummies.
3: Not exactly, sir, now.
2: No, I'll read the signal down.
3: Signal reads, two idiots aboard Trout Bridge from CNC. Stop tackling the own fleet. Single landing. What are you trying to do? Start a civil war. Messaging abruptly, sir.
2: I think it's for you, sir.
3: Oh,
2: please, good grief, I've shot at the CNC.
4: The third team, sir, I'm knowing him. I feel he may shoot back when you return to Pompey.
3: I beg pardon, sir, but I've just been looking at the top of the headland and I can't see the cameras anywhere.
0: That's what I was trying to say before, you know. And according to the chart, you see, they should be, Oh, lummy.
4: Phillips, what have you done?
0: Oh, simple mistake, sir. I mean, it could have happened to anyone.
2: What is it?
0: Well, you're not going to believe this.
3: Well, try us, sir, for drake's sake.
0: Well, I have the chart upside down.
2: What?
0: This isn't the North Headland at all, sir. It's the south.
2: You raving lunatic. First you hazard the ship, then you ram a tug, and now you've made me practically wipe out our entire naval fleet.
0: Clumsy, aren't I, sir?
2: supper for this. I'll have you in the tower before I'm through.
3: I beg pardon, sir, and with all due respect, sir. But I wouldn't advise that, sir. No.
2: You wouldn't what?
3: Well, sir, it was a simple mistake, sir. Could have happened to anyone on foot, but as coxswain, my evidence for Mr. Phillips' defense might be...
2: Your evidence? What evidence?
3: Well, sir, in a manner of speaking, at the time you took them out, that I don't recall your checking the ship's position before you took over. Sir.
2: I was here all the time.
0: Ah, but not in command, sir.
3: Exactly, sir. And I don't recall you making any inquiry as to the ship's course either.
2: That's ridiculous.
4: Like, oh, a simple mistake, sir. Could have happened to anybody.
3: Of course, sir, of course. If Mr. Phillips' little discrepancies could happen to fit your memory.
7: No disparagement on your navigating, Mr. Phillips.
0: You help yourself, Chief. Just get me out of this muck.
7: Yes, sir, with alacrity, sir. With alacrity.
2: Yes, Chief, this promises to be a fair old corker.
7: Yes.
2: Happen to fit my memory? What are you talking about?
3: Well, sir, I thought it was just possible we might not have heard your order to fire.
2: Not heard it? But we opened fire, man.
0: I'll say we did.
3: Oh, great tragic, Cabal. Great tragic. Able Seaman Goldstein's a good lad. But he's triggered at it. And with a long sick leave, sir, I'm sure he'll recover.
0: Ah, Goldstein, of course.
3: That's that overwork it was, sir. Fanatical devotion to duty. The lad's not to blame, sir. It comes from a good home. Never a word out of his
2: little... All right. You're absolute taskmasters at blackmail. The whole conniving bunch of you.
4: Praise from Caesar is praise indeed.
3: I take it in, sir. It's a deal.
2: It's a deal.
0: Oh, well done, Pertwee.
3: Oh, thank you, sir.
0: Right, pull the head together and left hand down a bit.
8: Pull the head together and left hand down.
4: Mr. Phillips.
0: Yes, sir?
4: Enough is enough. I'll navigate.
3: Oh, very wise, sir.
4: Thank you, Chief. Left hand down a bit.
8: Left hand down a bit, okay, sir.
4: Grand morning for bashing the daylight out of the home fleet, isn't it?

0: That was Dennis Price, John Pertwee, and Leslie Phillips working their passage in The Navy Lark, written by Laurie Wyman. Dennis Price was the number one, John Pertwee was the chief petty officer, Leslie Phillips was the sub-lieutenant, Commander Povey was played by Richard Caldicott, Able Seaman Johnson was Ronnie Barker, Heather was Heather Chasen, the Admiral was Daniel Evans, and Anthony J. Anthony was played by Michael Bates. The recorded production was by Alistair Scott Johnson. The Navy Lark was presented by the BBC.
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1: 2 minutes past two.
2: Ladies and gentlemen, welcome to the finals of Miss United Prune 1973-36.
1: Well, this is the part of the program I always enjoy. We've been looking at lovely ladies all day, and we should know the result in, half an hour from now. At the moment, the judges are, eliminating some of the contestants. But now the finalists are lining up for the parade.
3: Come on there, giddy up, come on, me old beauties, get on there.
2: Well, this is the part of the job I always enjoy, as we describe these lovelies as they walk past, and all you mams and dads at home can make up your minds whether or not to switch off.
1: Next is Miss Brighton, and she certainly looks a Brighton and no mistake.
2: And she's followed by Miss Darlington, and this little darling doesn't weigh a ton, believe you me.
1: Now here's Miss Exeter, and she definitely doesn't get an ex-certificate in my book.
2: Next it's Miss Huddersfield, and she told me earlier she loves her Huddersfield.
1: With a great sense of humour, Miss Nottingham, and believe you me, she has them all in knots.
2: Now here's Miss Oldham, and she told me earlier not to.

0: now the moment you've all been waiting for, the result of the Miss United Prune Competition announced by the promoter, Mr. Eric Ballroom. And the result in reverse order is Taylor, Brooke Tim, Cleese John, Garden Graham, Hatch David, Kendall Joe, and Oddie Bill. Again, that read, I'll sorry I'm it. Yes!
1: Oh, misery me.
2: Another edition of I'm Sorry I'll Read That Again to produce. Oh, dear, no script. What am I to do?
3: Hey, mister, want to hear a good joke? Hey, mister, hey, look, mister.
0: Ah, the head scriptwriter. What do you want, sonny?
3: Want to hear a good joke, mister? Hey, mister.
0: Yeah, yes, all right.
3: What's the difference between Mary Whitehouse and a sunbather? Mm.
0: What is the difference between Mary Whitehouse and a sunbather?
3: Well, one gets a ban on the telly, and the other gets a tan on the belly, eh?
0: That's disgraceful. You'll have to do better than that, Percy. You're ruining this program. It's time you and I talk turkey.
3: All right. Stop it. Good morning.
0: You're fired. I'll write the thing myself. It's easy. Just lots of rude jokes. Let's see. Page one. Winter draws on. Why dost thou embrace coarseness and ribaldry on thy squalid little program? You're thinking of Hello Cheeky. Oh, thou naughty man! Persist not with thy jokes about winter draws on, lest my vengeance be terrible. Lo, throughout the land shall be heard the sound of wailing.
3: There she blows!
0: And the gnashing of teeth.
3: Oh, those are my teeth!
0: Well, bye-bye for now. Well, he certainly opened my eyes.
4: I believe for every drop of rain...
0: Yes, Radio Prune must forswear its former saucy image. Out go rude jokes about ladies' anatomy. Out go titillating double entendre.
5: No!
0: Yes, begone, foul smut.
5: No!
0: We shall all start afresh. 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
6: 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Here's news of some of our forthcoming presentations. Later tonight, you can hear Pick of the Popes, followed by Steptoe and Nun. Tomorrow sees the return of Some Mother Superiors Do Avum, and Derek Nimmo follows up his successful series Oh Brother and Oh Father with his latest Oh Not Him Again.
0: Yes, well, so far so good. What's next?
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0: Thank you, and let's have the first of our contestants who think they've got the cleanest joke in the world.

0: And what's your joke, little girl?
1: What's the man in the moon say to the lobster?
0: Well, I don't know. What did the man in the moon say to the lobster?
1: He said, hello.
0: Oh, that really was a jolly good try. And it was clean. But it wasn't really a joke, was it? So get out. Right. Now, who's next? What's your name?
2: Ivor.
0: Ivor who?
2: Ivor Biggin.
0: Disqualified, right? That brings us to our limerick spot. So let's have tonight's challenger.
3: How do you do?
0: Now, sir, you are going to attempt to make up a clean limerick.
3: That is so, yes.
0: Good. Well, here is your first line.
3: Yes.
0: There was a young lady called Pitts.
3: Pitts.
0: Yes. Pitts.
3: Pitts. Oh, my God. There was a young lady called Pitts who was known far and wide for... No, oh. For her wit.
0: Go on.
3: Oh. Then one day at the vicar's... She, oh, no.
0: Then one day at the vicar's...
3: She took off... No.
0: She took off her...
3: No, yes, she didn't. Tickers! She took off her tickers. She was wearing two watches.
0: Sure?
3: Yes.
0: So, there was a young lady called Pitts who was known far and wide for her wits.
3: Yes.
0: Then one day at the vicar's, she took off her tickers and...
3: And flashed her magnificent teeth.
0: Teeth.
3: Teeth, yes.
0: Whew. No, it doesn't rhyme.
3: Yeah, I know, but it was a bit...
0: Finish it properly.
3: No,
0: come on,
3: I can't.
0: Finish it. Finish it.
3: No, I can't. Have mercy.
0: Go on, say it. Say it.
3: Please don't make me... No.
0: Say it, you snivelling little worm.
3: I don't
0: want to. Oh, you make me sick. You make me sick. I spit on you, you stinking worm. Yeah, yeah. Give it to him, audience. Let's come. Oh, I'm sorry, your time's up. Bye. Well, splendid show. Keen as a whistle.
4: Music on prune. Later tonight, you can hear the flight of the... Oh, come on.
5: No. I do not expect to hear words like that on this channel. You must find acceptable substitutes for those rude words.
4: Oh. Well, later tonight, you can hear the flight of the... bottom bee by Ricky Kortzitzoff.
5: I'm listening. Listening.
4: In lighter vein, Randy Newman... Oh, no. Naughty Newman will sing songs from his latest owl bottom. And now, some motoring news. A traffic hold-up on the M1 where cars are said to be bottom puff to bottom puff.
5: Let's have something really wholesome.
6: Stars on Monday.
7: Hello. You know, there's an awful lot of misery and unhappiness in the world today. And it's good to know that this program contributes so much towards it.
3: Thank you. Thank you.
7: Believe me, when I think of you all tuning in for help and comfort, it brings a lump to my wallet. Sincerely, no. On the show tonight, we're proud to have Miss Shirley Bassey singing Ave Maria and Hey Big Spender. Then we have The Little Drummer Boy, sung by the Archbishop of Canterbury. Thank you so much. But here's our first letter from Mrs. Margarita Follicle, who writes...
8: Dear Jessie, my husband has recently run off with my Auntie Mary, and my son Basil has taken to dressing as a woman and changed his name to Winnie the Pooh. And yesterday, Jessie, my next-door neighbour came round and cut off all my arms and legs just before the house exploded.
7: Well, Margarita, thank you so much for writing and giving us such a good laugh. And please keep watching this programme and you'll realise things could be worse. But now, here's our first star guest to give us a reading.
9: Well, there you are, remember. Zeband begat Eflau, and Eflau begat Abaddon, and Abaddon begat Zebukah, and Zebukah begat Azariah. get her hell.
5: Your drink is nothing sacred.
7: Not on this show. Now tonight, the Metropolitan Police Choir will be singing in a monastery garden, so they can't be with us. But we have luckily got the young generation dancing to Jerusalem and back. And of course, as usual, a whole cartload of nuns. And remember, I was once lonely and in need of a little sucker, and I found millions of you.
5: Regular fans of that program may like to know that next week TV Times are giving away a free brown paper bag. Now, come along. Look, you're not taking this seriously. Now, I give you a fair warning. Don't you play games with me.
8: Oh, he has changed.
5: Now it's time for some music.
2: Oh, thank you. And I should like to see...
5: No, none of your rubbish. Today we're doing the classics.
8: Oh.
5: Our concert choice for this evening is a work by Haydn. In fact, his popular Toy Symphony, scored for full orchestra and toys. However, for the benefit of young listeners, we have brought the work up to date by using modern-day toys. Hmm? The sort of things kiddies play with all the time.
2: You can't do that.
8: The soloists in tonight's performance are Little Timothy on the Rosebud Junior Assassin Machine Gun. Young Johnny. Johnny on the toy police car. Josephine on Squeaky Little Rubber Duck. Little David on the genuine Yokohama World Cup whistle. Graham on the whoopee cushion. And just William on the ever popular children's favourite wooden spoon and saucepan.
5: Yes, I think that could be a mistake. However, I see that the Prune Symphony Orchestra are ready and their conductor, David Lee, is on his feet. He turns and... Come back! Ladies and gentlemen, the Modern Toy Symphony by... Haydn. In the first movement, the children play happily in the nursery with their toys.

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The children grow quiet as Nanny returns to the nursery and sits in the rocking chair.

0: what's wrong with you?
1: John pinched my little dove.
0: Oh, John, give it back.
2: John,
0: give it back.
2: Say please.
0: Please.
2: No.
0: Oh, shut up. Just go over there and sit down.
1: Yes, David.
0: Yeah, well, very clever. All right, stop. Honestly, you're all behaving like members of parliament.

0: Mr. Milligan. Ladies and gentlemen, Prune Productions bring you The Song of the South.
1: Symphony, you doll, symphony, yay. My

0: is your storyteller, Uncle Remus. Hello, boys and girls. Now, once upon a time...
1: Oi.
0: Hold it there. Now, hang on. David, Uncle Remus did not have a poncy public school accent.
2: I know. That was a southern accent.
0: Oh! Who's the little fibber?
2: Tis so, too.
0: And will you please tell me where they speak like that in the south? Bognor.
2: No! I'm sorry, but it's as far south as I've ever been.
0: Mm.
2: If you don't like it, it's your fault. You know I can't do accents. You're always giving me difficult voices to do and then blowing a silly whistle. Now you're just trying to humiliate me.
0: Hmm?
2: Well, I'm fed up with it. It's not my fault I've only got a boring old announcer's voice. Oh, I want to go home.
3: Announcer Hatch, weep not, you tedious little fellow, for I am here to help you.
2: But who are you? Dressed in that beautiful chiffon gown with stardust in your hair.
4: Yeah, don't tell them that, you fool. You're going to be arrested.
3: I am your fairy godmother, and fear not, you shall have a funny accent. Just place upon the turntable this BBC instructional record and listen.
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6: Do-da.
5: Now, we're all going to learn how to say...
7: This am one of those delicious watermelons that grows by the river.
5: Let's all try it.
7: This am one of those delicious watermelons that grows by the river.
5: And now, David, all by yourself.
0: This am one of those delicious watermelons that grows by the
7: wrong. Just
2: it. Well, anyway, I don't like watermelons.
7: Oh, God.
8: Look, what? I'm from the Race Relations Board. I must insist that the part of Uncle Remus be played by an authentic person who does like watermelons, with a genuine person who does like watermelons accent.
3: Ladies and gentlemen, here he is, Uncle Remus, played by... Diane Carroll.
5: Hello, boys and girls. This is Uncle Remus speaking. And now, once upon a time... Excuse me. Can I help you?
9: Yes, Mr. Yukon. I wish to protest about the casting what you are making of the Uncle Remus. I must inform you that scientists have conclusively proved that Diane Carroll is, in fact, Mary Tyler Moore wearing two tins of boot polish. What is more, she cannot do an authentic person who likes watermelons accent, whereas there are plenty of actors who can, like me. Yours, Sir Laurence Olivier. Oh, what a giveaway!
8: I'm sorry. I'm still very sorry, but I'm going to insist again. Uncle Remus must be played by, a non-white actor.
0: Very well. I want one volunteer called Bill.
10: What are you going to do? What are you going to do?
0: In the oven with him.
10: No!
0: 500 degrees for 5 seconds. And open the oven. And there we are.
5: Oh, dear. I think you've overcooked him.
10: There's nothing there but a little black heap.
11: How do you do, dear honey?
7: As Uncle Remus.
0: Perfect.
7: Tippity doo dah, tippity yay. My, oh my, what a wonderful day. Now, folks, it was a fine, fine day way down south. The sun was raging.
2: Oh, I'm cross.
7: The grass was waving. And all around, the flies were humming.
2: Ooh, what a stink.
7: And down in the meadow, the corn was high as an elephant's eye.
2: Ow, get that corn out of my eye.
7: When all of a sudden, out of the briar patch came a little character going hippity-hoppity.
12: Long John Silver.
7: It was Br'er Rabbit.
12: Jim Ladd.
7: And he was singing fit to bust.
13: Oh, what a beautiful morning. Oh, that's bust.
7: Now, Br'er Rabbit, he just sat sitting in the middle of the road nibbling on his carrot. Oh. And
1: did not know, but behind the tree was a sly, evil fellow with a pointy nose.
11: A pointed nose?
1: And a big, toothy grin.
11: A big, toothy... Br'er Fox.
1: Nope, Edward Heath.
14: No, I'm sorry. No, I apologize. It was a bit cheap.
1: You're right. Sure enough, 'twas Br'er Fox. Now, just then, Br'er Fox, he stepped out into the road and tipped his hat.
15: Here's 5p for your trouble, my good hat.
1: Cause who did he come in but his old friend Br'er Bear?
5: Played by the Jackson 5.
0: No, wait a moment. Wait a moment, I'm not happy.
8: Who are you?
0: I am shop steward from Animals Equity. 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Why, I ask, are there not more parts for wallabies, gerbils, voles, or, indeed, spiny anteaters?
2: Well, they can't act.
0: Oh, yes, they can. And right now, our demand is Br'er Rabbit out, Br'er Platypus in.
16: Br'er Rabbit out, Br'er Platypus in. 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
1: All right, all right, all right, all right. 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
1: And Br'er Springbok.
19: Good evening, men.
5: Played by the Supremes.
1: And they decide to take themselves downtown to visit the saloon.
20: Well now, Br'er Bison. Yeah. What are you gonna have?
21: What am I gonna have?
22: A headache.
21: Oh, seriously.
23: Tell me, barmaid, who's that gorgeous critter?
24: You mean the gal?

0: Nope. One lying on the floor.
1: That there's a real Southern belle.
0: But she sure is shaped like one.
2: How dare you?
3: Sister Hippopotamus!
2: Yeah.
0: Well, fancy that.
2: Oh, glad to hear it. Perhaps you boys would care to join me in a glass of champagne.
0: Must be a... Must be one hell of a... That sure must be one hell of a big glass!
3: Ah, oh, we'll drink with you, sister. You're around.
2: Maybe I am. But I'm a whole heap of fun. One at a time. On second thoughts, 10 at a time.
0: Well, bottoms up.
2: Yeah, so it is.
4: Anyway, they stayed drinking and drinking with Sister Hippopotamus until the bar was shut up.
3: Shut up!
4: Then Bear Wallaby, he drove her home.
3: Get along there.
1: No!
4: Until, just as they was going past the briar patch, Bear Wallaby suddenly realized he was right powerful hungry.
3: I could short here with a bite.
2: Yeah, so could I. Nibble away, dear boy.
4: But just then...
2: Oh, just my luck, Boy Scout.
5: I ain't no Boy Scouts. I is Brer Bandicoot.
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0: your pain in the neck, but there's also a terrific one in here. What is this song?
1: Death!
0: The audience done yet?
1: Death! Oh, you gorgeous bandicoot, you.
2: I fancy a slice of bandicoot pie.
3: You is for the cooking pot, but first I's gonna punish you for doing me out of a job. Now, shall I report you to Animals Equity?
4: Well, okay, fair enough, Brer Rabbit, but whatever you does, just please don't throw me in the briar patch.
3: Or should I just kick your goddamn bandicoot teeth in?
4: Sure thing, but please, please, please, whatever you does, don't throw me in the briar patch.
3: I know! I's gonna throw you in the briar patch.
4: Oh, don't throw me in the briar patch. I said, don't throw me in a flaming briar patch.
1: Well, Brer Bandicoot, he was so mad he opened his mouth and he ate Brer Rabbit. You what? Ate Brer Rabbit.
5: What a funny ending.
6: Glad you think so.
7: Listening to the Angus Broom Show, starring Tim Brooke Taylor, John Cleese, Graham Garden, David Hatch, Joe Kendall, Bilotti. The script was written by Graham Garden and Bilotti. Bill also wrote the song, and the music was played by Dave Lee and the Boys by arrangement with Lee and Cohen. The program was produced by David Hatch, John Castles, who both jumped into a briar patch on hearing these words. I'm sorry, I'll read that again once more.

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1: £31.5, £32, £33, £35, £40, and £10 is £50, and £50 is a pound. 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

0: present Arthur Lowe, John LeMessurier, and Clive Dunn in Dad's Army. The Recruit, featuring John Lorry, Arnold Ridley, and Ian Lavender, with this week's guests, Bill Pertwee, Frank Williams, Edward Sinclair, Larry Martin, and Elizabeth Morgan. Here is the news, and this is John Snagg reading it. The war, which started in Europe, has, with the entry of America and Japan, assumed worldwide proportions. From the halls of Montezuma to the shores of Tripoli, the conflict spreads. The fighting is fierce, the casualties high. One indirect casualty of war is Captain Mannering, who is in a private room at Warmington-on-Sea's Cottage Hospital, receiving the ministrations of a pretty young nurse.
1: Oh, just let me straighten your pillows a bit, Mr. Mannering. There you are.
2: Thank you, nurse.
1: How are your feet feeling now?
2: Throbbing a bit from time to time, but I'm grinning and bearing it.
1: That's the spirit. Guess what? We've got some visitors to cheer you up.
2: Oh, not Mrs. Mannering.
1: Oh, no. It's two gentlemen. You can come in now. He's quite respectable.
3: Can I do you now, sir?
2: Oh, very good, nurse.
4: Oh, how are you, sir?
2: Hello, Wilson.
1: You can stay until the bell goes.
4: Well, thank you so much. It was awfully sweet of you to show us the way.
1: Oh, that's quite all right, sir.
4: Yes, I must say that that uniform really does things for you.
1: Oh, thank you, sir.
2: Thank you, nurse.
4: It's the belt. Yes, that's what it is. I think it's the belt. It's the belt. It makes your waist look positively tiny.
1: Oh, does it really?
4: Yes, it does.
2: That will be all, thank you, nurse.
1: Yes, Mr. Mannering.
2: Wilson.
4: Sir, yes.
2: It was me you came to see, wasn't it? Besides, that nurse has got work to do, tending the sick. Hasn't got time to listen to you playing Ronald Coleman.
4: Instead of being friendly.
3: I brought these for you, sir.
2: That's very kind of you, Gerald. Very kind. What is it? Great Scott. Grapes. I haven't seen these since 1939.
3: Well, they're not real grapes, are they? We impersonated them out of electric light flex and shaved gooseberries, you see, sir. We had to use the cooking variety because the juicy red dessert buns kept squashing all over your office desk, you see, sir.
2: Yes, I see what you mean. Mm.
3: We had a lot of trouble shaving the fur off them gooseberries, sir. Till Mr. Fraser found a very, very special piece of fine glass paper he uses to finish off his coffins with. All right.
2: Very thoughtful of you, John.
3: Yes.
2: As a matter of fact, I have received some fruit from Mrs. Mannering.
4: Oh, is it this apple?
2: Yes, that's it.
4: How nice, with a get-well card fastened to it. Isn't that nice?
3: What does it say?
4: The Anderson shelter is leaking again.
2: Yes, it'll have to wait until I get back, I'm afraid.
4: Oh, by the way, sir, how did your operation go?
2: Ah, now, I wanted to have a word with you, Wilson, about that in private.
4: Yes.
2: Jones, wonder if you mind just popping out of the room for a moment.
5: Oh, me, sir?
2: Yeah.
5: Oh, yes.
2: I have something rather personal I wish to say to Sergeant Wilson.
5: Well, of course, sir.
2: Yeah. Now, Wilson,
3: I'm outside now, sir.
2: Yes, thank you, Jones. As I was saying, I've asked Jones to go outside.
3: I'll just be outside, sir, so you're not quite in earshot.
2: Yes,
3: sir.
2: Right, thank you, Jones. But now, Wilson, I've asked Jones to pop out because I thought you ought to see my feet.
4: Why?
2: Well, I think it's important that you should understand the full implications of this whole affair. So if you'll just pull the blankets off.
4: All right. There we are, sir.
2: Well, what do you think of my big toes?
4: Oh, my dear. They do look nasty.
2: Right. Now, it's my contention, Wilson, that this is due entirely to active service.
4: What? Well, ingrowing toenails.
2: Precisely. No doubt about it at all. It's those long hours on duty. My toes will never be quite the same again, you know.
4: Are you going to put in for a disability pension?
2: Oh, no. Nothing like that. But mark my words, it's all that standing about that's done it.
4: Yes, you do an awful lot of sitting about as well. Have you had any trouble at at that end?
2: You have a very coarse streak, Wilson. suppose you picked it up at that public school.
4: I'm sorry, sir.
2: I'm simply alerting you to my condition, so that you can be on guard against it yourself and on behalf of our troops.
4: I'll watch it very carefully.
2: You just put the blankets back.
4: Yes, of course I will, yes. There we are now. Is that comfy?
2: Thank you, Wilson. You can come back in now, Jones.
3: I didn't hear a word, sir.
2: I said you can come... Oh, you are in, yes. How's the platoon doing without me, Wilson?
4: Oh, they're getting on swimmingly, sir.
2: Oh, really?
4: Well, yeah, well, we miss you, of course.
2: Oh, well, you're bound to. Unfortunately, it looks as if I should be stuck here for another 4 days.
3: Don't you fret yourself, Mr. Mannering. Mr. Wilson is making us carry on as if your invisible presence was hovering over us like a guiding star. Mm. Only don't go in for so much bull.
2: Thank you, Jones. The thing is, Wilson, are you maintaining discipline?
4: Oh, yes, sir. I'm keeping discipline really rather well. In my own sort of style.
2: Yeah. Well, I sincerely hope you are. There's only one way to run an army, Wilson. You must have obedience. Instant, unthinking obedience.
4: Please, chaps, for heaven's sake. Now, one at a time.
6: Right. I'm sorry I have to say this, Arthur, but in my opinion, you've done the wrong thing.
4: Oh, dear, I do wish you wouldn't nag so. I've got a terrible headache coming on.
7: All ideas doomed. Doomed from the very start. You can't have Vickers in the army. They don't mix.
6: You're right, Chuck. It's like oil and vinegar.
3: Makes awfully good salad dressing.
6: What does?
3: Oil and vinegar. As long as you put the oil in first, or... Or is it the vinegar?
7: But I've been blathering on about salad dressing for you, old fool. What I'm trying to say is that when young Arthur here let the vicar and the verger join our platoon, he made an idiot of himself. Did he know, son? Admit it. Go on, admit it.
4: All right. But what else could I do, for heaven's sake? I mean, look here. Look, the story's all here in the paper. Lots of clergymen have joined the Home Guard.
7: Ah, you'll rue the day, mark my words. That verger's a Jonah. He's a face like a sour prune.
3: Mr. Mary been here, I'm sure it wouldn't have happened.
4: Yes, well, he isn't here, and he won't be for another 3 days. I do wish you wouldn't keep going on at me, sir.
8: I think Uncle Arthur did right. Vicars are good things sometimes. Remember angels with dirty faces? James Cagney was going to the chair, and Pat O'Brien, as the priest, told him to behave like a coward so that the dead-end kids wouldn't think he was a hero. In the end, he went shouting and screaming and carrying on something awful. See? So he died all yeller.
6: Yeller? What are you talking about? That was Charlie Chan.
4: Anyway, it's no good going on about them joining. What's done is done.
3: And it's very nearly 6:30.
4: There you are, you see. You really are very naughty, all of you. Keeping me chatting like this. I mean, we should have been parading or doing something, wouldn't we? Now, come along, everyone. Come along now. Get fell in.
7: I'm sorry I'm late, Mr. Wilson. The confirmation class went on and on. Have I missed anything?
4: No, Vicar, we were just about to go on parade.
7: Oh, how very exciting. I am looking forward to that.
9: Excuse me, Your Reverence.
7: Yes, what is it, Mr. Yateman?
9: You left your belt in the vestry.
7: Oh, dear, silly me. Thank you.
4: Well, now,
7: I think this khaki's rather fetching, don't you? It does something for me.
4: Yes,
7: don't
4: I
7: you
4: think it does. Yes. I hope it will, anyway. Well, now, if you're both ready, I think we can start.
7: Oh, goody, goody.
4: Now then, Vicar. Mr. Yateman and Vicar, if you'd just like to stand at the end of the line here.
7: I see.
9: Come along, Your Reverence. I'll stand next to you in the parade, Your Reverence.
4: Oh, yes, it looks awfully nice. Now, try and do what the others do, and we'll see how we get on.
7: Oh, yes. Isn't this thrilling, Mr. Fraser?
10: Thrilling? It's a catastrophe.
4: All right. All right. Now, just settle down. Now, squad. Squad, attention.
3: Sorry about that, Mr. Wilson.
7: We were a bit behind, weren't we?
4: Well, never mind. Just try again, shall we? All right. Stand at ease.
7: Oh, dear. We were naughty again, weren't we?
3: I'm afraid the new recruits are putting me off, Mr. Wilson.
4: Yeah, but it wasn't awfully good, was it? You see, Vicar, the general idea is that we try to do it all together.
7: Well, of course, it's so much nicer that way, isn't it?
4: Yes, of course. Let's try again, shall we?
7: Well, I'd love to. Isn't this fun?
4: All right. Right, squad, attention. Oh, yes. That was quite a lot better.
2: Oh, no, it wasn't. It was a shambles.
6: Blimey, it's not my long Cassidy.
4: No, sir. Let me help you.
2: I don't want any help.
4: I'll get you a chair, sir, to take the weight off your crutches.
2: Oh, don't fuss, Miss.
4: I'm sorry, sir, but we didn't expect you for another 3 days.
2: So I see. Beds were needed for some urgent cases, so I discharged myself, and by the look of things, it's just as well.
3: Well, it's good to see you firmly in the saddle again, sir.
2: Thank you, Jones.
3: Even if you are a bit doddery on your pins.
2: I think I'd better inspect the man.
4: Yes, sir. Wilson. Right. Squad!
2: Wilson.
4: Yes, sir?
2: Stand further away from my feet.
4: Oh. Oh, sorry, I beg your pardon. Squad, attention!
2: Ah, Jones, smart as usual.
3: Yeah, thank you, sir. I always try to be smart and very alert, sir. Even though I'm talking to you now, my eyes are darting everywhere, hither and thither, in case there should be a lurking danger. And if I detect the slightest movement, one little bit of peril, I'm onto it before you can say, ha, I've got your point!
11: Ah! Oh, get down,
3: don't
11: my throat,
3: Mr. You were moving on parade.
2: Put him down, Jones.
3: Right. That was just a demonstration of my alertness, sir. He moved, and I detected him.
12: Miss Mannering, please can I go and stand next to someone else?
2: Stay where you are.
12: Sir.
2: Just a minute, Frank.
12: Sir?
2: What's that you've got?
12: It's a violin case.
2: A violin case? How dare you come on parade carrying a violin? Check his name, Sergeant.
4: Yes, sir.
12: Miss Mannering, I haven't got a violin in the case. I've got a Tommy gun, just like Edward G. Robinson. You know, in Little Caesar, I can whip it out in a second.
2: Oh. Did you know about this, Wilson?
3: Ah!
2: Find my feet! Stupid boy.
12: Sorry, Mr. Mannering.
6: Here, Mr. Mannering, I'll tell you what would be safer for you. I know where I can lay my hands on a wheelchair. Then Sergeant Wilson can wheel you up and down like Lyle and Barrymore in Young Dr. Kildare.
2: It wouldn't be necessary, thank you, Walker. And Pike, don't bring that violin case on parade again.
12: No, Mr. Mannering.
2: In fact, you'd better come and see me in the office after parade.
12: Yes, Mr. Mannering.
2: You too, Wilson.
4: Right, sir.
2: Just a minute, Walker.
4: Yes, sir?
2: What on earth have you got stuck in your earlobe?
6: Well, it's an earring, isn't it?
2: Get it off at once. Who do you think you are, Carmen Miranda?
6: Well, it's the only way I can get into the gypsy camp to see these birds.
2: Ah. Might have known there was some girl at the bottom of it.
6: No, it's not her I'm after. It's her dad. He's got the clothes peg, see? And they need him for the war effort at the ATS camp.
2: Never heard such nonsense in my life.
6: Well, it's the truth. Last Thursday, they hung out the washing with no clothes pegs. Then this sudden gust of wind blew up, and it was khaki knickers all the way to Eastgate.
2: All right. See me afterwards in the office.
4: Right. There's going to be quite a queue, isn't there?
2: That's enough. Will you keep away from my feet?
4: Sorry, sir.
2: Oh, Godfrey.
13: Oh, good evening, sir.
2: Godfrey. What is that peculiarly shaped object stuck in your hat?
6: It's his head.
2: Yeah, Can't tell you again, Walker. Well, Godfrey?
13: It's for the sun, sir.
2: For the sun?
13: Yes, it's my nose shield. Sensitive nose. And since Sergeant Wilson won't let me wear my Panama hat on parade, I thought this was the next best thing. You see, it clips into my sunglasses like this.
2: Words fail me.
4: Perhaps he's another one who ought to see you afterwards.
2: All right, that's it. Well, Fraser, at least you look normal.
7: Oh, thank you, sir. And this wee moose will be gone from my breast pocket by the morrow.
2: This wee what?
7: Wee moosey. Look.
2: Bouse?
7: Aye, there she is. Just look at the wee, sleety, cool and timorous beast. Oh, what a panics and... Oh, I'm sorry, sir, I was carried away looking into her wee face. Anyway, I could never well leave her on her own. Her bairns are due any minute now.
2: Pregnant moose, but mouse. A nose shield, earrings, violins. I'm away for a few short hours, Wilson. And you allow the whole unit to crumble before your very eyes. Now then.
11: Good evening, Captain Manrigg.
2: Good heavens, Vicar. What on earth are you doing here?
11: I've joined your merry band of men.
14: And so have I.
2: Mr. Yeaton.
14: Wheresoever his reverence goeth, there goeth I.
2: This is your idea of a joke, Wilson. It's in very bad taste.
4: They asked to join, and I saw no reason to stop them.
2: All three of you had better come into my office at once.
11: Come along, Mr. Yeaton.
14: Yes, Vicar, coming.
2: Close the door, Wilson.
4: Yes, sir.
2: Now, what is all this tomfoolery?
14: Don't you call his reverence a tomfool?
4: Look, sir, it's all in the paper.
2: Oh, that. I've read all that rubbish.
4: It's what they asked to join, so I signed them up.
11: It was a spontaneous thing, Captain Manrigg. I rather like that, you know.
2: Oh, yeah.
11: I've been wrestling with my conscience for some time.
14: Oh, yes, you know. It's been agony. He was wrestling night and day. I can vouch for that.
11: Yes, thank you, Mr. Yeatman. Finally, I asked myself, could I stand by and watch my wife being raped by a Nazi? No, I said to myself, I couldn't.
2: But you're not married.
11: Yes, but I do have a very vivid imagination. So with the example of all those other clergy before my eyes, I knew that my place was at your side.
14: And mine was too.
2: But I don't want either of you at my side.
4: I'm afraid it's too late to do anything now.
2: Very well, if that's the way the land lies. Soldiers you are, and soldiers you will be. You'll both parade tonight with Jones's section. Wilson, where do they patrol?
4: The gasworks, sir.
2: Good. We'll show you what army life is all about. And we won't spare you, I can promise you that. You'll find no pulpit to lean on here.
15: 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First of all, you'll be on the lookout for parachuters, saboteurs, and enemies of the realm. When you see any of these approaching your person, you will take up a fearsome stance with your rifle and challenge them in the aforesaid manner. Show him, Private Pike.
16: Right. Halt! Who goes there?
15: Very good. Now, you do it just like that.
11: I see. Halt! Who goes there?
15: No, no, you want to say it a bit more fierce, like you was a rough, brutal, devil-may-care sort of person.
14: I thought he did it very well.
15: I'm not asking you, Private Virtue. Silence in the ranks.
14: I'm not frightened of you, you know. You don't impress me at all.
11: Oh, do be quiet, Mr. Yeatman.
15: If we start making trouble, be on a fizzer under Section 40. That's conduct disciplinary to the military prejudice.
16: Can we do the next bit?
15: Yes. What is the next bit?
16: On being challenged with Holt, who goes there, the parachutist or saboteur says, friend, whereupon you shout, advance, friend, and be recognised.
15: Right, Private Vicar, go on, do that.
11: Hello, friend, advance and be recognised.
15: You mustn't say it so friendly. You're asking them if they're friendly, but you don't want to be friendly yourself.
11: Well, supposing he makes advances to me and I don't recognise him.
14: Well, if you didn't know him, he's bound to know you. Oh, everyone knows his reverence and respects him.
11: Yes, thank you, Mr. Yeatman.
15: Well, there's a lot more to it, but you'll pick it up as you go along. Now, I'll leave you here on guard. And if you ever need bother, you just send for the guard commander. That's me. And if I have any trouble, or if anyone shoots you, or anything like that, I just say, turn out the guard, and we'll all come and give you a hand. Right, come on, Pug, let's get inside in the warm.
16: Yeah, come on, Mr. Jones.
14: Excuse me, Your Reverence.
11: What is it, Verger?
14: I think somebody is making approaches to us.
11: Where?
14: Over there by the gates. I can just make something out through the murk.
11: Oh, dear. Will you do it, or shall I?
14: Don't worry yourself, sir. I'll take care of it. Alt! Who goes there?
17: Adolf!
11: What did he say?
14: I think he said Adolf.
11: Oh. Little boy, did you say Adolf?
17: Yeah, that's right.
11: Adolf who?
17: Adolf Hitler.
11: It can't really be, can it?
14: I shouldn't think so, Your Reverence. I think it's a cheeky young boy having us on.
11: Come here, little boy.
17: Yeah, what do you want?
11: Now listen, young man, if you don't behave properly, you'll find yourself in serious trouble for disobeying army orders.
17: Ah, put a sock in it, you twerp. Blimey. Yeah, you're not proper soldiers. You're the stupid old vicar. And he's your stupid old verger. And you can't tell me what to do.
11: I'll give you one more chance. Challenge him again, Mr. Yateman. Halt! Who goes there?
17: Adolf Hitler!
11: Oh, dear, this is serious. We'd better send for Mr. Jones.
14: I could clip his ear for him.
11: No, no, no. I abhor violence. We'll send for Mr. Jones. Turn out the guard! Turn out the guard! Mr. Jones! Mr. Jones!
15: All right, come in, come in! Come on! Where are they? Where's the enemy? Fixed bayonet? Come on now!
11: Mr. Jones, I said, halt who goes there, just as you told me, and he positively refuses to say friend.
15: Who does?
17: I do.
2: Oh, blimey, I'm going to turn this out just for him.
15: The man's unhinged.
11: He's supposed to say friend. You said so yourself.
15: I know him. He's a cheeky little monkey. He runs into my shop when it's full of people and shouts, Lipton's.
16: Yeah, and he runs into Swallow's Bank and shouts, trustee savings.
15: And he comes into my funeral parlour and asks if I've got any empty boxes.
17: Yeah, well, you can't do nothing because you're not proper soldiers.
15: Oh, help me, help me. I'll soon show you. Bring him into the guard room.
14: You heard what the corporal said. Get inside.
17: Oh, blimey, hit me. Here, you're not supposed to do that. It's against the Geneva Convention.
14: Yes, and so's this.
17: Oh, blimey, hit me again.
15: Come on in here, young fella, me lad.
17: He hit me. That great big ugly bully, because I'll tell my uncle on you.
15: Hey, watch it. Wanting into that gutter snake chick in here, you wee blighter.
6: Listen, sonny, use your loaf and behave yourself, or you'll be handed over to the coppers, right?
15: That's right, for not complying with lawful army things what we're telling you to do.
2: What's going on in here? Why is nobody on guard?
15: We've detained a suspect, sir. We're just interrogating him.
2: Suspect? Who is it?
15: Him.
4: He doesn't look very suspicious to me.
11: Well, he said his name was Adolf Hitler.
2: I shouldn't set too much store by that, Vicar, if I were you. Go away, little boy. Future devs are cheeky.
17: You were that stupid old verger at me. And I want an apology.
2: Look, just run along. Or my sergeant will put his belt across your backside.
4: Who, me?
17: Oh, blimey, that's how it is it? Assault, battery, threats, and foul language. Yeah, well, my uncle'll have the law on you.
2: See him off, Wilson, see him off.
4: I do wish you'd stop addressing me as if I was a Labrador.
14: Go on, you little perisher, off with you.
17: Well, I'll tell my uncle I will. Yeah, I'll tell my uncle.
2: What an unpleasant child. Well, that's the end of that. However, I think one important fact emerges. If you, Vicar, and you, Verger, had dealt with this in a proper military manner in the first place, this would never have happened.
11: Oh, I see. It's all my fault, is it?
14: It's his reverence's fault, is it?
15: Yeah, it's yours as well. Captain Manry just said so.
4: Aren't you being a little hard on them, sir? After all, it's their first time on guard.
2: I know what I'm doing, Wilson. This might be an ideal opportunity to get rid of them. The fact is, Vicar, by arresting that small boy, you've made yourselves and us look ridiculous.
14: Oh, so his reverence is ridiculous now, is he?
15: And you too.
11: I'm sorry, but it just goes to show how very silly this whole Home Guard business is. I've had enough.
14: That goes for me too.
2: If you both feel that way about it, I, for one, will be most happy to accept your resignations.
11: Very well. Here you are, then. You can have your silly gun back. And your silly hat, and your silly tunic.
14: Vicar, what about your silly trousers?
2: Not here, if you don't mind.
11: I'll send them round in the morning. Oh, come along, Mr. Yateman.
14: Come in, your reverence. Good riddance of bad rubbish.
2: Thank goodness that embarrassing little episode's over. All the same, that child was rather obnoxious. I hope he does tell his uncle. Probably give him a sound threshing.
17: Oh, Uncle Bill! Uncle Bill!
18: Hello, young Wilfred. What are you doing out this time of night?
17: Oh, God, Uncle Bill. I was coming to look for you. I've just escaped from that horrible Captain Mannering.
18: What?
17: Yeah. He dragged me to their guard up and they hit me.
18: Hold on a minute. Yeah, now, start from the beginning.
17: Well, now, see, I was going past the gasworks site, right? Yes. And I just had a little joke with him, right?
18: Mm-hmm.
17: And then his great big Home Guard, he fetched me one right across the ear hole.
18: Go on, Wilfred, go on.
17: Then he hit me again. And then... they all sit on me.
18: What? What, pushing and shoving and punching?
17: Yeah, that's right.
18: Oh, the swines.
17: Yeah, and then old Starface.
18: You mean Mannering?
17: Of course. Well, he told his sergeant to give me a whipping, see, so I ran away, Uncle Bill.
18: Oh, of course.
17: In terror.
18: Of course you did, yes. There's one thing that makes my blood boil, it's cruelty to innocent children.
17: Yeah. Oh, they was cruel, Uncle Bill. It was very cruel. Oh,
18: you come with me, lad. I'll soon settle Mannering's ash.
17: Cool, you're going to fight him?
18: I'm going to fight him. Well, we'll see what happens when we get there.
15: aye, sir. He was a cheeky wee monkey and no mistake. He deserved the scalping, sir.
2: Yes, he reminded me of someone. Can't quite think who. But that ill-tempered, aggressive man of his is very familiar. Anyway, if I'm any judge of this sort of thing, we'll hear no more about it.
18: Right, Mannering, get your jacket off and come outside.
2: What are you talking about, Hodges? How dare you come barging into my command post like that?
18: Wilfred, come here.
17: Yes, Uncle Bill.
18: Now, you repeat what you told me.
17: They hit me time and time again.
18: Yeah.
17: And Grandad there threatened me with a bayonet.
3: Yeah. Who are you calling Grandad, you cheeky young whippersnapper? You
17: don't let them at me again, Uncle.
18: They won't touch you. They won't dare to touch you while I'm here. Go on, go on.
17: Then that fat big head said, just run along, or my sergeant will put his belt across to your backside.
18: Oh, just about your mark, isn't it, Mannering? Bullying little boys. Hooligans, you are. Hooligans. Now, have a go at someone your own size. Come on, try it in me. Come on.
2: Oh, hold my glasses, Wilson.
4: Excuse me, sir. Do you think that's wise?
3: Now, you tang with him, Mr. Mannering. Not in your crippled state. You'd let me do it for you.
6: Here, hold my rifle, Pikey, while I hang one on him.
18: Oh, that's sporting, that is. Seven of you against one.
16: No, only six. I'm not feeling very well.
18: Well, that settles it, then. I'm bringing charges. I'm having you all up in court. You're in a few home truths there.
17: Yeah, they're a laughing stock, aren't they, Uncle?
18: Of course they are.
17: Yeah, playing at soldiers. Yeah. That's all they do.
18: That's right, then. Yeah. Yeah, playing at soldiers.
17: And Grandad's sausages are all made of bread.
3: They're not all bread, you cheeky young rip. Well, you can't get the meat.
18: Go on. Go on, you tell them, man. Go on, tell them.
17: Yeah, of course. You should hear me and my mates laugh when they go on church parade. And that silly old Godfrey over there. Yeah. Swinging his red cross handbag.
18: Yes, swinging his red cross handbag. Yes, go on, tell them. Go on.
17: Yeah. Well, they're nearly as funny as the Walden.
18: Yes, right, they're nearly as funny. What did you say?
17: Yeah, you. You with your dark white hat and your flat nose. Yeah. And your left, right.
18: Cheeky little black. You just wait till I get my hands on you. Come back here, I'll give you flat nose. You should never be born. Come back here.
2: You know, Wilson, come to think of it, he has got rather a flat nose.
3: Hey, that comes from always sticking into other people's business.
0: In that episode of Dad's Army, based on the original television series by Jimmy Perry and David Croft, you heard Arthur Lowe as Captain Mannering, John LeMessurier as Sergeant Wilson, Clive Dunn, Corporal Jones, John Lorry, Private Fraser, Arnold Ridley, Private Godfrey, Ian Lavender, Private Pike, Bill Pertwee, Chief Warden Hodges, Frank Williams, the Vicar, Edward Sinclair, the Verger, with Larry Martin as Private Walker, and Elizabeth Morgan as the nurse and the small boy. 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
2: Hello and welcome again to the news quiz. We start with a cutting scene in The Guardian, read by Vaughan Savage.
1: An Australian academic has just completed 17 years of painstaking research, finding the country's worst beach. Of the 70-odd beaches which received the most dangerous rating of 10, the only one that has a name is aptly called Termination Beach, near Cape Catastrophe.

0: received the most dangerous rating of 10. The only one that has a name is aptly called Termination Beach, near Cape Catastrophe.
1: Thanks to Tom Colebrook of Hampstead for that. Let's meet the teams. Please welcome first, on my right, Andy Hamilton and newcomer Jack Dee. Facing them on my left, Alan Corran and Linda Smith. Andy, whose constitution was weakened by a constitutional punch-up this week?
2: Well, it falls to me to defend Tony Blair, the People's Prime Minister, from some quite ludicrous criticism that he's received this week from various commentators and journalists, all saying that he would be terribly embarrassed by the fact that he had to make this complete turnaround about having a referendum on Europe. But I'm proud to say that it would take a lot more than that to embarrass our Prime Minister. He has got a very high embarrassment threshold, which is common to most Prime Ministers, and he has announced a referendum. Actually, he didn't use the word referendum, I noticed, although I think it might have been there in a cough. I think he might have gone, referendum! But he said that, it's time to challenge some of the myths that are being perpetrated about Europe, you know, things like the fact that if we agree to this constitution, then Germans will have the right to come over here and eat the Queen and stuff like that. But perhaps the most alarming moment of the whole thing was Michael Howard saying that he challenged Tony Blair to a live TV debate on the constitution of the European Union. And if you listen very carefully, you could hear hundreds of TV executives all around the country going, "No!"
3: Oh, Andy, sure, that sounds top-line entertainment when lawyers slightly disagree.
4: I wonder how many listeners know that today's programme is going out on St George's Day. I just thought I'd put that in from the old generation. As an Englishman, it's a very good time to have the referendum.
5: It's a great shame we're not allowed to celebrate it in the way we ought to, because I was in Aylesbury and I read in the local paper that the pub run there had been refused permission to celebrate St George's Day, which is very sad, because all they wanted was to have extended licensing hours and set fire to an asylum seeker.
1: It also concerned the Prime Minister's reversal of policy on the European Union and the fact that there will be a referendum on the Constitution. During Prime Minister's questions, Mr Blair locked horns with Michael Howard, which disappointed the Tory leader as he'd had his fangs specially sharpened. So, Jack, welcome to the news quiz. Why has a load of oil given the UN food for thought?
5: This is because the oil for food deal in Iraq that was during the sanctions between the Iraq wars has gone awry. The money's gone missing, and it's a shock for everyone to learn and have to take in this information that there was, in fact, corruption at the heart of the Saddam Hussein administration. But it's apparently £60 billion worth of money's gone somewhere, and it seems to be that Saddam Hussein is blaming his PA. Curiously, at the same time, Shell have said they haven't got as much oil as they said they had. So it's very, very difficult to know exactly what is going on. But it's France, or the French government, and the Russian government, and the office of Vladimir Putin has come under question. And I always thought he looked like such a nice guy.
3: I think they should have guessed, really, that aid to Iraq wasn't going in quite the right direction when Saddam said, "Can I just have it in weapons tokens, please? And that'll be my Christmas and my birthday."
1: It's the unravelling scandal of the UN-administered Iraqi food for oil scheme, under which Saddam Hussein and his cronies are alleged to have made billions in illicit gains. Matters were tightened up in 2002 when, in a move to prevent oil crossing the border, Robert Kilroy Silk was denied a passport. During the years in which the scheme operated, Saddam took billions from the pockets of his people. In this country, we call someone who does that Chancellor. Linda, who has said "I do" to ID?
3: Ah, this is our deliciously stern Home Secretary again. Would that be David Blunkett? Does he still write to you? Simon?
1: Yes, he does.
3: Even since

0: injunction. I caught him going through my bins the other day. I know he likes the show, but really. Well, yes, this is what it is. But it's not only him, isn't it, that there's a poll of some people which suggested that, rather depressingly, 50% of the people polled weren't that bothered about any civil rights infringements to themselves of the identity cards, which proves once and for all that British people are pathetic. That if there were some kind of fascist coup, we'd just go into the trucks, wouldn't we? As long as we could get the mail on Sunday, they really wouldn't care. And Harry Potter, they really wouldn't care. So that's what it is, isn't it? It's this ID card malarkey again.
1: I see on the card you're going to have, they had a mock-up of it, and in the corner it had that there would be biometric proof of your identity. What's that? Is that a photograph?
2: It's eye measurement. Those of us of a certain generation who had cataracts done, and I can't look at the audience because it'll drive four of them blind when it flashes. Very funny eyes, these, aren't they? So biometric is simply the... It's a certain sort of distance between the retina and the...
1: So how does a policeman check that? He stops you, he says, right, all right, Mr. D, hang on, right, hang on, is that your eye? Would they hold it up against your eye or something? What do they do?
3: Well, what they should really do is actually measure the distance between your eyes. It's always been a very reliable measurement for me. I always stick with that. The ID card is, of course, coming in because of the terrible emergency, which actually means it's really an identity crisis card for everyone. And, in fact, I think the better idea would be to have a sort of national loyalty card like you have in a supermarket so that you get points. There's an incentive scheme. If you don't commit an atrocity for 2 months, then you get, I don't know, a meal for two at Harvester. No, David Blunkett, he just gets madder and madder all the time, doesn't he? He's quite fantastic. I mean, before long, he's just going to come out and say, you know, that all babies have to have their hands cut off at birth to prevent any future crime.
4: According to a new poll, 80% of the public support the introduction of ID cards as long as they don't have to pay for them. Blunkett has revealed that he will offer the elderly concessions on their mandatory ID cards. They'll be given 15 minutes to remember where they put it before they're tagged, fined, and sent to an offshore holding facility. 2 points to Linda. Alan, listen to this. It's

0: whose sorry words were wholly indecipherable this week.
1: This is an ecclesiastical question.
0: It is.
2: It's a question you don't know the answer to.
1: It's a question I don't know the answer to. It's for the Archbishop of Canterbury and Tony Blair.
0: It is.
1: Well, that's it. Yep. I didn't know the answer to
3: C.
1: It was about Tony Blair. He accused him of things in the pay of spin doctors. And democracy didn't exist in Tony Blair's mind, and it certainly didn't exist in his mouth. And what had been put in his mouth were foul prophecies by evil men.
4: But number 10...
5: The Archbishop of Canterbury, he's got that kind of beardy sort of look that lots of middle-aged sort of liberal-ish men have. It's somewhere between Terry Pratchett and Harold Shipman, isn't it?
2: I think Rowan Williams, the Archbishop of Canterbury, actually, I think he looks like Robin Cook on a full moon.
3: Robin Cook doing a full moon. Yeah. What amused me was that number 10's response was that they said that they thought the Archbishop's remarks were elliptical.
1: Yeah.
3: I thought they were fairly clear.
2: Well, I looked up elliptical and it said egg-shaped.
3: Right.
0: The Archbishop of Canterbury, Rowan Williams, suggested the government's handling of the Iraq War has resulted in a loss of trust in the nation's political system. Rowan Williams was previously the Primate of Wales, and he became Archbishop of Canterbury despite his lack of opposable thumbs. And at the end of round one, everybody is level. Yes! And we start round two with a cutting from the Daily Telegraph sports section.
6: Northampton versus Bath. Northampton's plans have been hindered by a stomach bug which has been sweeping through the squad, and they will not select until after the captain's run today.
0: Thanks to Andy Crompton of Bristol for that. Andy, who's becoming highly vocal about staying young.
3: Jack knows.
2: I do.
3: Even though you referred to him at the opening of the show as newcomer, which I thought sounded a bit like a Suffolk village.
2: Yeah, and it doesn't mean that it's the first time I've read the papers.
3: No. It's bad enough for Jack trying not to be overwhelmed by the glamour of doing the show. But anyway, my teammate Jack knows the answer to this.
2: It's about people, can they have voice lifts? You can pay money just like cosmetic surgery, but now you can have your voice raised a few octaves to make yourself sound younger. It's not a complicated procedure. It's done under a quick anaesthetic, and the surgeon climbs on the table and kicks you very hard. And Bob's your uncle.
1: It's much better that way for the joke, because what they're actually doing is making your voice lower, because old men's voices go up.
3: So it's a voice down, it's not a voice lift.
1: Voice down, yeah.
2: So you, as you get older, you start talking.
1: Yeah, you start talking. Yeah.
2: And you don't want that.
1: No.
2: I mean, why bother? Everyone knows you're old, and that's why it's happened.
0: A procedure called the vocal lift makes older people sound younger, and it's becoming increasingly popular in the States. If vocal lifts catch on, old people will sound like young people, resulting in groups of OAPs gossiping about how Dame Vera Lynn is well fit. Colostomy bags are way uncool, and illegal immigrants are totally bogus, dude. 2 points to Andy. Jack, who has made a name for herself in the long run?
2: This is the wonderful Tracy Morris in the marathon, isn't it? Who came in and she ran the marathon in under 4 minutes, and it was... No, I think she's a real hero, actually. It's just wonderful that she did that and that we didn't actually have to see the photographs of people dressed as rhinoceroses running the marathon, because that really is... I don't know what is the kindest way to deal with someone who thinks that it's a good idea to run round London dressed as an alarm clock and that it's an excusable thing to do just because it's raising money for charity, a charity that no doubt they're going to need at some point. Her second marathon. Now she's off to Greece for the Olympics there, and she's saying that she's totally unprepared, as indeed is Greece.
3: I think they they should have a clamp down on the silly costumes because someone ran it dressed as Jeffrey Archer. It's just... But what,
5: yeah,
3: what,
5: and
3: I
5: what
3: loved
5: happened
3: about...
5: to the money they raised for charity?
3: I love the advice from Paula Radcliffe in her column, which was, don't try and do things too fast.
1: Hang on, you read Paula Radcliffe's column?
5: So she's got a column about running.
3: Yeah. Paula Radcliffe?
5: Yeah.
2: What do you expect her to write about?
3: I think Alan's feeling threatened that Paula Radcliffe's after his column now. But...
5: A whimsical look at running.
0: Tracy Morris has qualified for the Olympic Games after becoming the first Briton to complete this year's London Marathon, despite taking up running seriously just 18 months ago. Ms. Morris attributed her success to training. Every day she takes the train to work. Every day it breaks down. Every day she has to run 26 miles instead. Linda, listen to this.

0: Linda, who's been nicking money by the DeLorry load?
1: Ah, this will be Joity DeLorry, who's actually rather spectacularly ripped off Goldman Sachs for many, many millions. And it's reading the court report, she was nicking money. Her mother was laundering the money. It's like an Ealing comedy. Her husband's Alec Guinness, who's off to Paris with a load of Eiffel Towers that are really made of gold. Astonishing. She's made off with about 4 million odd. And her husband, when asked, you know, whether he noticed this, said, "I don't look in my wife's handbag." Goldman Sachs, it's hard to feel too much sympathy for them, given that they didn't notice 4 million quid had gone adrift.
2: It's one of those things in which you can't take sides. I mean, it's like when Hamilton sued Al Fayed, didn't you? Oh, I don't care.
1: Exactly. But rather tragically, they described her as the best secretary they'd ever had. So I don't know what the others would like. You know, they nicked 4 million but wouldn't make them a cup of coffee.
3: She spent all this money on Aston Martins and Cartier jewellery, but there is £1.2 million that is unaccounted for.
0: Good.
3: Although it is fairly obvious she spent it all on cake.
0: Joity DeLorry, a secretary at Goldman Sachs, has been convicted of stealing £4.5 million from her bosses without them even noticing. As part of her lifestyle, DeLorry bought herself several homes and a fleet of luxury cars. Psychiatrists believe she may have been indulging a deep-seated fantasy of being John Prescott. 2 points to Linda. Alan, how did the Incy Wincy spider manage to climb up the water spout, then?
2: They've discovered what a spider has on its feet, other than bits of fly. It can carry 170 times its own weight, which is why it can be on ceilings. So I believe they are extracting this thing, let's call it GS7 or whatever, so that we can all do it.
3: The comparison that the scientists gave up was that it's the equivalent of a Spider-Man hanging off a ceiling with 170 human beings hanging off his back. And I just thought, well, how seriously are we meant to take a scientist who thinks that Spider-Man actually exists?
4: Yeah.
0: Scientists in Germany and Switzerland have uncovered the secret of spiders' ability to walk on walls, intermolecular forces generated by hundreds of thousands of tiny hairs on their feet. The team carrying out the study said they were amazed at the creature's ability to hang upside down for hours on end, and were astonished when it became leader of the opposition. So at the end of round two, everybody's still level. And before we start the final round, here's a cutting scene in the Times.
5: Eileen O'Neill, 74, a veteran runner from Whitley, came last in the Reading half marathon after stopping to use a portable toilet. Mrs. O'Neill was delayed as the loo she was occupying was hoisted onto a lorry.
0: Thanks to Jane Shelford for that. Andy, listen to this.

0: And who's been acquitted of sleep, perchance to dream of winning.
1: This is the story of a man. He's been banned from his favourite football ground because he fell asleep during a Middlesbrough-Arsenal game at Middlesbrough, where Middlesbrough lost 4-0. They're alleging that he was terribly drunk, and that's why he fell asleep. Although, why they've got a problem with a sleeping drunk, I mean, I don't know. So if a drunk wakes up and starts a fight, surely that you step in. But, yeah, he said that he wasn't drunk. He was exhausted. He'd worked a very long shift, and he was watching Middlesbrough. And he's also drawn attention to various design defects in that stand, like it was built facing the pitch and stuff. And the judge, rather, or somebody said, oh, it's not a surprise, he fell asleep, he was watching Arsenal, which showed that the judge hadn't watched any football for about the last 15 years.
2: No, the judge
0: was a Middlesbrough
2: season,
0: supporter.
2: Yeah, a season ticket holder.
1: Was he?
2: To the bar.
1: But, is that right that a Middlesbrough fan passes judgment on another Middlesbrough fan? Surely he should declare
0: an
1: interest.
0: There's only two of them. I mean, a soccer fan banned from his team's ground after falling asleep during a match had his conviction overturned this week by a judge who supports the same team. And the judge who supports the same team is referred to in legal parlance as a Hutton. Jack, who's learning the unarmed Highland fling to protect their Highland bling.
3: There's concern that poor, naive youngsters up in the Highlands of Scotland, when they get to university and they go to the big city, they get mugged as soon as they arrive. And there's no mention of the fact that absolutely everyone gets mugged as soon as they arrive. And anyway, they're students anyway, so what's the problem? But it's they think it's only fair to wise them up to this, toughen them up before they go away from the Highlands. And so the SAS have been called in to give them training. So that's money well spent, isn't it? Yeah.
1: So we can have these extremely tough Highlanders coming down to London. If you stop them late at night just to have a chat, they're going to kill you with a rabbit punch or something.
3: They actually will attack you before you've even thought of attacking them. Because that's how the SAS work.
1: Also, they toss the caber and stuff like that.
3: All students do, yeah.
0: Students at a Highland school are to be given a course in urban survival to prepare them for life at university. Nearly a third of students become victims of crime in their first year. Many are hoodwinked into paying several grand in tuition fees for a degree in media studies. Two points there. Linda, why is the toy world facing the wind of change?
2: Oh, this is a robot called Robo Sapien. Mm-hmm. Japanese scientists have got this robot that is going to be a big craze as a toy because it does everything. It laughs and moans and farts, apparently. It's this farting robot. So at last, an end to no farting robot misery. For us all, just what we need. And it's only 80 quid, so there you are.
3: It can do everything, this robot. It can apparently dance and twist and spin and kick and lift weights off the ground. So, you know, just like anyone, you're going to let one off eventually, aren't you, doing all that?
0: Robo Sapien is a 14-inch-tall humanoid robot which can walk, talk and even fart. What with dogs that wet themselves and robots that constantly break wind, the toy shop of 2004 looks more than ever like an old folks' home.
2: Kind of like the idea of these robots going, you smelt it, you dealt it. He who denied it, in fact, supplied it.
0: Alan, why has the fat lady sung for sexism?
4: I mean, Linda, the thin lady, is writing something. Oh, that. Yeah. Oh, Linda, you should do it. Oh, you mean you can't say darling anymore at the opera? It's the ENO at the Coliseum. And yes, it was perceived to be sexist to call people darling.
1: There's a difference, isn't there, between the nature of the darling, surely. I mean, there's... I mean,
4: darling.
1: You do it like, you know, someone off on the buses. You're like, darling, that's sort of maybe sexist. But if you're John Gielgud, and you call someone darling, that's... Well, it'd probably lead to a criminal prosecution. It's a life lesson, but, I mean...
3: And that, as you say, it's a difference, isn't there? Different, you know, people who are working together and have a good working relationship, they call each other darling, and then someone making horrible phone calls and go, hello, darling. What colour underwear you got on?
1: I'll recognise that voice. Chilling. Chilling moment.
2: Worse than darling is sweetheart. On EastEnders, they call each other sweetheart. It's like a vegetable version of Braveheart.
3: I don't like being called Ducky, though.
1: Ducky?
3: I don't like being called Ducky.
2: Who calls you Ducky?
3: Well, someone once called me Ducky.
1: He's dead now.
3: Don't do that again. I told you, it's darling.
0: It was a question. About the English National Opera, where people have been banned from using the word darling when addressing their colleagues. Use of names such as darling is very offensive to many people, especially if it's preceded by the word Alistair. Before we reveal the final scores, let's hear the cuttings the teams have brought along. Andy.
1: Well, this is was sent in by Jane Lloyd. Yeah, this is an announcement by a tube train driver to his passengers. Please move all baggage away from the doors. Please move all belongings away from the doors. This is a personal message to the man in the brown suit wearing glasses at the rear of the train. Put the pie down, Four Eyes. And move your bloody golf clubs away from the door before I come down there and shove them up your arse side.
0: Jack.
3: Being a newcomer, I thought I'd choose a cutting that I can only assume was sent in by a newcomer listener to the show. Richard Pedder has very kindly sent this in from the Bridgewater Mercury, and it's a funny picture.

0: I'm awfully sorry, it's upside down.
1: Digital viewers, press your red button now. Linda.
2: This was sent in by Adam Greenwood, and it's from the BBC online news site. Police to interview mass killers. The police want to interview every serial killer in Britain in an attempt to identify how they avoid capture.
1: Alan.
3: Quite like this from the Coolsden Advertiser, Simon. We wish to apologise to all our readers for any offence inadvertently given by a typographical error in last week's review of BBC One's Holby City. The line should, of course, have read, "A nod is as good as a wink."
1: Thank you all. Let's look at the final scores, which is everybody has the same number of points. Well done. Hooray! Before we leave you, here's an item from the Peak District magazine.
4: Walks, Langset Barn to the Forgotten Farms, a 6-mile walk to look at farms that have disappeared.
1: With that, goodbye.
4: Taking part in the news quiz were Andy Hamilton, Jack Dee, Linda Smith and Alan Corrin. The chairman was Simon Hoggett, and the news was read by me, Vaughan Savage. The chairman's script was written by Lucy Clark, Simon Littlefield and George Coles. The team scores were kept by Marika Good, and the producer was Simon Nichols.
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absolutely right. Jimmy Edwards and Dick Bentley are back with June Whitfield, Wallace Eaton, Tony Eden, the Polka Dots, and the BBC Review Orchestra, all inviting you to Take It From Here.

0: Bentley, my dear, dear, dear, dear old friend. How's that splendid theatrical venture of yours progressing?
1: Oh, you mean the Richard Bentley Theatre?
0: Yes.
1: Oh, it's coming along pretty well. They're just finishing the roof.
0: Oh, splendid. We're all looking forward enormously to the day of the grand opening.
1: We?
0: Yes, we. Us. The members of the West Sussex Lovers of Shakespeare League. West Sussex is alive with all sorts of things, with artistic endeavour.
1: Oh, I see, yes, yes.
0: And of course, being interested in the Richard Bentley Theatre, I've been keeping my eye open for talent just lately.
1: Yes, so the ladies in the orchestra have been telling me.
0: I think I've discovered a couple who can out-lunt the lunts. They're every bit as good as Sir Lewis Katzen and Dame Sybil Thorndyke.
1: Oh,
0: I brought them along to meet you. Ah, here they are. Come on in. Come over here and meet Bentley.
2: How do you do? Delighted to know you.
3: Yes, sir. Very pleased to make your acquaintance.
1: Jimmy, which is which?
0: Well, this is Lambert Carfax, and this is his wife.
2: Oh, just call me Hyacinth.
0: Oh,
1: yes. Where did you dig these two up?
0: Well, they're the president of the Shakespeare League and his wife, our local notabilities.
3: Bentley, you're no relation of old Pongo, Bentley, are you?
1: I don't think so.
3: Oh, he's a grand type, Pongo. He's always getting drunk and fighting people. Yes. He's got a good sense of humour.
1: I bet he keeps you in fit.
2: Yes. I say, you're not one of the Wessex Bentleys, by any chance?
1: No, I'm one of the Sydney Bentleys.
2: Oh.
1: Jimmy was telling me you're theatre people.
0: I should explain that Lambert and Harrison Carfax are gifted amateurs. Yes. They'd appear for nothing.
3: Yes, that's right. You know, we love the theatre.
2: Oh, yes, yes. Shakespeare is our life. I mean, we often give dramatic renderings to the society, don't we, Lambert?
0: Yes. I'm sure Mr. Bentley would be delighted to use you. And, of course, the whole society would come to the opening.
2: Oh, yes.
1: They'd come to the closing, too. It'd be the same night.
0: Now, Bentley, what night have you set for the opening of this theatre?
1: Well, if everything goes according to plan, April the 23rd.
2: Oh, dear. Oh, dear. Oh, well, in that case, I'm afraid we can't do it. We must call the whole thing off.
1: Oh, God, really? Why can't you make it on that day?
2: Oh, we shall be in Stratford.
0: Yes.
1: Has Wolf Mankiewicz made you an offer?
3: Certainly not. It's our annual pilgrimage to Stratford on Avon to celebrate Shakespeare's birthday.
1: Oh, we must need to be with that. Must be so sorry you can't make it.
2: Yes, well, we goodbye. Must be moving along. Yes. Come on, Lambert. Goodbye.
1: Goodbye. Oh, thank goodness that. Jimmy, how could you try to foist those dreadful people on me? Now, what was the idea?
0: We want to get them out of the West Sussex Shakespeare League.
1: I can understand that.
0: Yes, you see, when they've gone, we want to change it to the West Sussex Striptease Club.
1: Striptease? Oh, how low can you get? Oh, a striptease club. I'm ashamed of you, Jimmy. And to use the words of the immortal bard. Save me a seat for the opening night.
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1: Snowdrops are blooming awful this year, but my celery has given me great heart.
0: In the Country by Hobnail.
2: Ah, next week, in one part of the country, they'll be holding the annual muck spreading. Once a year in Ambridge, the archers get together and talk about the Dales.
0: And so to our main feature. And this week, we reveal some of the human drama behind the world of ballroom dancing. The story of two champions who climb to the top with their own steps. We bring you... Around the Floor in 80 Ways.

0: name is Flo Barnes. It's a common enough name, but then I'm a common enough girl. My story really starts one Saturday night when my girlfriend Elsa and me went along to the Palais de Danse, Cricklesmith.
1: No, it ain't half crowded here tonight,
0: ain't it? Oh, it's always the same when Victor Sou'Wester and his orchestra's playing.
1: That fellow you was here with last time, that Bert, what's he like?
0: Oh, Bertie. Well, he's not much of a dancer, but he sits out rather well.
2: Oh, and now take your partner's phrase, quick step. The surprise is, we're going to play a waltz.
1: Here, Flo. Flo, look at this chap coming across here.
0: Oh, yes. Oh, Latin looking, isn't he?
3: Excuse me. May I have this dance?
0: Oh, yes, certainly.
3: Thank you. I think it's only fair to warn you. I'm rather good. You dance quite well, Miss...
0: Barnes, Flo Barnes.
3: I'm Fred Binks.
0: Oh, are you a professional?
3: No, I'm a garage mechanic. Actually, but spend all my spare time dancing.
0: Oh, so do I. I just love dancing. Well, it helps to stand you on your own feet.
3: Ah, yeah.
0: Mr. Binks, I must say you're ever so immaculate. Not a hair out of place. How do you keep it so smart?
3: I've been under a leaky car all day. Miss Barnes, are you... tell you later then.
0: Oh, yes.
2: Now, stay right where you are, ladies and gentlemen. You may be the lucky couple.
0: Oh, look, Mr. Binks. Mr. Sou'Wester's coming straight towards
2: us. Oh, congratulations, you two. You've won the spot prize.
3: What for?
2: For being the spottiest couple on the floor. Here's your prize, a long playing record of Edmundo Ross. Forever Samba. Well, my dear, I must say, your dancing is excellent. I've had my eye on your chassis all evening. First class, you should consider exhibition dancing.
3: And what about me?
2: Yes, you made an exhibition of yourself, too. Carry on dancing!
3: Mr. Barnes, I've just had rather an interesting idea.
0: Oh, I'm so sorry. I promised to go home with Els.
3: No. Why don't we team up and enter for dancing competitions?
0: Oh, Mr. Binks, what a marvellous idea. Oh, who knows? We might become as famous as Sid Gherkin and Edna Plumfield.
3: Then it's agreed?
0: Oh, yes.
3: Good. Come on, let's go out and make our plans over a cup of cha-cha.
0: Oh, I do hope we'll be successful.
3: Well, I'm sure it will. There's just one thing that worries me.
0: Oh, what's that?
3: Who on earth are Sid Gherkin and Edna Plumfield?
0: And so that night, a great partnership was born, and soon the magic names of Fred Binks and Flo Barnes began to make dancing history. Within a year, we'd won 12 trophies, 6 cups, and a special award for originality in the St. Bernard Waltz. Fred wore a barrel round his neck. Then came the most important event of all, the All England Amateur Ballroom Championship at the Cricklesmith Palais. The place was packed.
3: Oh, Flo, you look beautiful tonight.
0: Oh, thanks, Fred. Do you notice anything different about my hair?
3: Yes, you've combed it. Flo, I've been thinking, couldn't we get married, darling?
0: Oh, Fred.
4: All right, everybody, get your dancing shoes on. All hands to the pumps, eh? Mr. Binks, you are 35.
3: Well, I'm not today, ever 28 now.
4: Your number 35 is your card, right? Everybody on the floor.
3: Come along, Flo.
0: It shan't be a minute.
4: Hurry up, please. Mr. Victor Sou'Wester is waiting.
3: Oh, dear. Flo, quick, Flo.

0: Blanc. It's down to two couples. Number seven and us.
1: Fred, you're not grinning.
0: Oh, yep.
1: That's better. Now, come on. Let's do a double reverse flip, a feather fishtail and a running box.
0: Mr. Sowers is about to say something.
2: Come in, number seven. Your time is up.
1: Oh, Fred, that means we've won.
2: It's you, is it? How pretty you look.
3: Thank you.
2: Not you, Waltzing Matilda. Miss Barnes, I'm glad you took my advice. Winning the All England Championships is a great honor.
1: Yes.
2: Now, as you know, I run several dance studios. Lessons, 25 bob an hour. Deluxe lessons, £2 an hour. They're the ones with music. But with Sou'wester, you don't get soaked. Well, as it happens, I have a vacancy for a teacher at the Potter's Bar Studio.
1: Oh, Mr. Sou'wester, we'd love to.
2: Oui, I'm afraid there's only room for one.
3: Ah, well, I'd be delighted.
2: It's Flo I want. Well, my dear.
1: Oh, no, I couldn't. It'd upset Fred.
2: Well, now, come now, that's not the attitude. To get on in dancing, one has to tread on a few toes.
3: Oh, but, sir, you can't split us up. It'd be like, well, coming between Jewel and Warris.
2: What do you say, Flo?
1: Oh, no, I'd certainly like to,
3: all right, all right, Flo. That's how you feel. I won't stand in your way.
2: Well, that's good. Flo, you can start on Monday.
1: Oh, well, Fred, it looks as if our partnership's at an end.
3: Yes. It's over, Flo. Goodbye. And good luck.
1: Goodbye, Fred. Oh, well, Mr. Sou'wester, everything's settled then.
2: Yes. There's just one thing that's worrying me.
1: What's that?
2: Who on earth are Jewel and Warris?
1: And so I taught dancing for Victor Sou'wester. But after a while I became restive. I got fed up with going round and round the room and getting kicked shins. It was just a vicious circle. And then, one afternoon, side together, forward. Oh,
4: oh.
1: Now, back together, forward. Oh.
4: Oh.
1: Oh, look. Do you mind if we sit down?
4: I've only had 45 minutes. You've got to give me another quarter of an hour.
1: Mr. Pilkington, my feet are black and blue. You haven't shown me any mercy, and I'm not giving you any quarter.
4: Huh. I shall certainly not come here again. In future, I shall go to Arthur Surrey, the Too Good to Worry School.
2: There's been more trouble, Miss Barnes. Really, that's the 10th customer you've lost us this week.
1: Well, I don't know what's the matter with me. Really, I don't. It's just that dancing isn't the same somehow.
2: Hey, who put that record on?
3: I did.
1: Fred.
3: Hello. It's been a long time.
1: I know. Well, what have you been doing?
3: Oh, the usual round of dance halls. You know, keeping up with the Paul Joneses.
1: Fred, I've missed you.
3: Flo, life has been so empty without you. It's been agony dancing by myself. Won't you be my partner again for life?
1: Oh, yes, Fred, yes. And so we were reunited, and once more the great team of Fred Binks and Flo Barnes danced again. And today, wherever ballroom dancing is practiced, you'll hear people say of us,
2: who on earth are Fred Binks and Flo Barnes?
5: And now the voice of Tony Eden.

0: Mr. Glumdane.
1: Hello, I'm Chilly.
0: Yeah, I see that. Now, how's Ron and Eph these days?
1: Don't you start. I only come in here to get away from Ron's questions.
0: Yeah. You care for another brand, Mr. Glum?
1: If only Ron would ask questions like that.
0: Ah.
1: I'd have the answer ready as I have it now. Yes.
0: All right.
1: Now that Eph don't mind being seen out with Ron again, she's getting some very posh ideas, Ted.
0: Oh, is she?
1: Why, last week, she had us had it something rotten she did. Of course, she tackled Ron about it first.
2: Oh, Ron. This fancy dress ball at the town hall. It's the social event of the year. We must go. If you go to the annual fancy dress ball, you've arrived.
3: Of course, Eph. If you haven't arrived, you aren't there yet.
2: I'd just love to go to this fancy dress ball.
3: How much are the tickets, Eph?
2: 30 shillings each.
3: 30 shillings each?
2: Well, yes, but it lasts 5 hours.
3: Well, I've got 3 shillings. Can't we go for 15 minutes?
2: Ron, it's just hopeless. We never go anywhere. We'd just be social outcasts.
3: Oh.
1: Hello, hello, hello. What's going on? Oh, it's you, Eph. I thought for a moment it was Rin Tin Tin on the telly.
3: Eph's crying because she can't go to the fancy dress ball.
1: You keep that up, Eph, and you can go as Rudolph the Red-Nosed Reindeer.
2: Mr. Glum.
1: Hey.
2: Have you got a hanky?
1: A hanky? I'm sorry, Eph. Mother's using it to polish her boots. But you can have it when she's finished.
3: Eph's got her heart set on going to the ball, Dad, but we can't afford it.
1: Oh, well, affording it won't be necessary.
2: What do you mean, Mr. Glum?
1: Well, as a matter of fact, I went down to the town hall to explain about the rent being overdue for 1955, and quite by chance, I just seemed to happen to accidentally, like, pick up a few tickets with my summons. I was hoping to flog them, but seeing as how you're set on going, you can have two of them and I'll sell the other two.
3: Why don't you and Mum come?
1: What? Go to one of them toppy nose do's, never.
2: Well, it says on the ticket, free buffet and drinks.
1: Oh. Now, what can I go as?
2: Well, now that we're all going, we'll all have to decide what to wear.
1: Now, Ron, be reasonable. Why don't you want to go as the High Lama of Tibet?
3: Because I don't want to get into an animal skin.
1: Oh, you are ignorant. It isn't an animal. It's a mountain.
2: Ron, I don't know. I'd see you as a highwayman or a musketeer or something swashbuckling.
1: Oh. What? Ron Swashbuckle?
3: Ah, oh, Dad,
1: he couldn't swash a buckle if he'd tried. Anyway, them sort of costumes cost money. We got to improvise.
2: Oh, yes, that's part of it. The rules say you have to make it yourself. I know, Ron. Why not wrap yourself in a sheet and go as Julius Caesar?
1: Oh, yes, Ron, I can just see you, the nobliest Roman of them all.
3: No, Dad, I couldn't go dressed in a sheet.
2: What?
3: We haven't got any. What about my going as a burglar?
1: Hey, that's not a bad idea. We could borrow the stuff from Uncle Charlie. At least it would be authentic.
2: Yes, well, that's settled then. Now, what about you, Mr. Glum?
1: I shall strip to the waist. I shall paint 3 crosses on my chest and go as a barrel of beer.
2: Dear, well, going as a beer barrel, it's not very you.
1: You've never seen me stripped to the waist, have you, eh? It's me, all right.
3: What are you going as, eh?
2: Well, I haven't quite made up my mind yet. Of course, I could wear lots of beads and go as a bunch of grapes.
1: No,
2: I know. I could sew black pom-poms on my white dress.
3: cigarette?
1: Well, it's the wife of a peer.
2: Good evening, Mrs. Glum.
3: Hello, ma'am.
1: Oh, Mother, how many times must I tell you wear braces under your pullover?
2: Well, Ron, your mother's fancy dress costume's very effective. Oh, she looks just like those women who sat round the guillotine in the French Revolution.
1: Mrs. Glum wasn't wearing fancy dress.
2: Suppose I'd better be getting along home.
1: Yes.
2: There's lots to do before the ball tomorrow night.
1: Well, here's your ticket, Eth. We'll see you there.
2: Right home.
3: If we're all going to be in fancy dress, Dad, how will Eth recognize us?
1: Well, that's simple. We'll be the party nearest the free buffet and drinks.

0: Hello, Mr. Glum.
1: Hello.
0: How do I look?
1: You turn round. Oh, that's lovely. You're a picture, I must say.
0: Thank you, Mr. Glum. Oh, where's Ron?
1: Ron? I don't know where he is.
0: It is rather confusing, isn't it? Every other person you meet is dressed as a burglar.
1: Well, that should simplify matters, because Ron isn't, you see. No, well, you see, Uncle Charlie couldn't oblige with the loan of his togs tonight. He's working.
0: Well, what is Ron dressed as?
1: I don't know. I sent him round to the cast-off clothes and junk shop to see what he could borrow. Let me use this.
2: Hello, Dad. Hello, Ed.
0: Ron, you're in armour.
2: Yes. It was all they had at the junk shop. The man helped me to put it on.
1: So that's what took you so long getting here?
2: No, Dad. While I was waiting for the bus, people kept posting letters in my helmet. I had to go along to the post office to be emptied.
0: Oh, well, you're here anyway. That's the main thing.
2: Yes.
0: Well, I must say, Ron, I'm proud to be standing next to you in that lovely costume.
2: Thank you, Ed.
1: Well, I must say, too, that I find it most impressive.
2: And thank you, dear Dad.
1: Of course, you know it's the brewery what's giving the prize for the best fancy dress. You know that, don't you? With that suit of armour, it should be a walkover. And don't forget, you made it out of your mother's saucepans.
2: No, I didn't. You know very well you sent me to the...
1: Oh, shut up!
0: Oh, Ron, you were just bound to win. After all, you're the only one here in armour.
1: Oh. Dummy, here comes another one.
0: No.
3: Oh, good evening, Ethel. Ron.
2: Snap.
3: Yes.
0: Yes. Norman. You and Ron, you're identical.
1: Except that Norman's armour's much shinier.
3: Yes, well, I worked hard to get it like this, you know. I made it myself in the workshop.
1: Oh,
3: I got my heart set on that prize.
1: That helmet's very posh, isn't it? Does the visor work?
3: Oh, yes. It's a bit stiff, of course.
1: Here, let's see.
3: Hey, what are you doing?
1: Oh, just my curiosity.
3: Oh, no, look. I can't see.
1: Oh, don't worry if you can't see, Norman. I'll lead you. Give us your hand. This way.
0: Well, oh, dear, isn't that the limit? Oh, I am disappointed. Oh, still, never mind. Would you like to dance, Ron?
2: No, thanks, Seth. I'm a bit rusty.
4: Mr. Mayor, ladies and gentlemen, now we come to the award for the most original fancy dress here tonight. And it goes by the unanimous vote of the judges to the gentleman in the suit of armour.
2: Blow, I was hoping I might win it.
1: But, Ron, you have. You're the only one here in armour.
0: Oh, my goodness, yes, so you are, Ron. What's happened to Norman, Mr. Glum?
1: Well, in a way, I suppose it's my fault. I must have led him in the wrong direction. Last I saw him, he was getting mixed up in the ladies' excuse me. By the time he explains that away, we'll have the prize.
4: Ah, will the gentleman step up to the bandstand to receive his prize?
1: Go on, Ron, up you go.
5: Oh, here you are, sir. Just up these steps onto the bandstand, and here is your prize. What more appropriate? It is a gift voucher for a year's supply of canned beer.
2: Thank you very much, sir.
5: Oh, I say, I must congratulate you on the workmanship of this costume. You did make it yourself, didn't you?
2: No, I got it from the junk shop.
5: No, in that case, I'm afraid you're disqualified. I shall have to confront
1: you. Oh, you great stupid lump.
0: Oh, Mr. Glum, don't push him. Look out. Oh, Ron.
1: Isn't that just like him? The biggest night of his life when he goes and drops a clanger.
6: BBC Review Orchestra bring our recorded show to a close. Those involved are Professor Jimmy Edwards, Dick Bentley, and June Whitfield, encouraged by Wallace Eaton, Tony Eden, and the Polka Dots. Eric Merriman and Barry Took wrote the script. Your announcer was Douglas Smith, and the show was produced by Charles Chilter.

0: Here they are in Homes Fit for Heroes.
1: Oh, that's lovely. All that fresh air. Oh, just look at the colour in your cheeks. It's doing you good. Oh, you don't get out enough, you don't. Oh, it is beautiful round here, isn't it? Just look at that view. Wouldn't you like to live round here?
2: Yeah, no, I wouldn't. I want to go home and get round a fire. There's a good film on telly this afternoon.
1: Now, wouldn't you really like to live round here? Oh, yes. Wouldn't you like to get away from that smelly old London, that dirty old house, and spend the rest of your life in these idyllic surroundings? With the flowers, the trees, the birds, all the open spaces. You deserve it, Dad, the hard life you've had.
2: I've never known you to worry about that before.
1: Oh, just look at that house. Oh, isn't that magnificent? Oh, Peter, look at that. Oh, who lives there? Oh, it must be a millionaire at least. Oh, what wouldn't you give to live in a place like that? Look at the grounds. Look how they're landscaped.
2: Landscaped.
1: Oh, well, it's just fantastic, isn't it? I mean, that's the sort of place you dreams about. I don't think I've ever seen anything so beautiful. Oh, no, people like us would never get a chance of living in a place like that. Who could it belong to? Oh, look, there's a notice board. Well, Betty, well, well. Who would have believed it? A beautiful place like that for an old people's home.
2: I ain't going in.
1: Now, Dave.
2: Take me home. I ain't going in.
3: Who said anything about?
2: I wondered why you brought me out here. Look at the lovely countryside. Oh, what a lovely house. I wonder who it belongs to. You conniving young... Take me home.
1: But, Dad, listen.
2: You take me home. Here, give me them reins.
1: No,
2: come
1: what?
2: On, Hercules. Get on. Get on. Get your finger out. Come on.
1: Dad, I can assure you it was a sheer coincidence.
2: I might have known you was up to something this morning, bringing me breakfast in on a tray. You've never done that before. Then asked me to go out for a ride.
1: I just thought you'd enjoy it, that's all.
2: Blimey, that's what you are. Underhand, sneaky, conniving, crafty, just like your mother, God rest her soul.
1: Dad, I have no idea.
2: You haven't got the guts to say it straight to me face, have you? Spineless, that's what you are. Oh, it's a fine thing, isn't it? Your own flesh and blood wanted to hide your way out of sight. Forgotten. I'm your father. Don't that mean anything to you?
1: Oh, look, now, Dad, you're overwrought. Come on, sit down, sit down. Take your coat off and put your feet
2: don't
1: up.
2: Don't touch me.
1: Dad, you've got hold of the wrong end of a stick.
2: Can you look me straight in the eye, your own father, and deny that you was trying to put me into an old people's home?
1: Would you like a drink?
2: No.
1: Well, I would. Don't look at me like that. Look, it's not my fault. You can't blame me. When I haven't come to this decision lightly, Father. If there was any other way out, I'd take it. But I'm afraid there is no other solution. I'm very sorry. But there it is. You've got to go.
2: Why?
1: Well, because I shall be going away very shortly and you're going to be left here all on your own. And I shall be failing in my filial duty if I didn't make sure you was well taken care of.
2: Going away?
1: Yes.
2: Where are you going?
1: I'm going around the world on a sloop.
2: You're doing what?
1: I'm going around the world on a sloop.
4: Yeah.
1: What are you laughing at?
2: Oh, God. Oh, dear, oh, dear.
1: Well, I don't see what's funny about that. Lots of people does it. It's adventure. It's doing something.
2: Oh, stop it. Stop it. Stop it. Hold me arse.
1: Stop it. Stop it. Stop that laughing. Stop. Look, if you think about ridiculing me, you're going to make me change my mind. You have got another thing coming. There's nothing you can do about it. I'm going round the world on a sloop, and that's all there is to it.

0: You're not serious.
1: I'm dead serious, mate.
0: In that case, it's you should be going into an arm, not me. You great twitch. You want your brains tested.
2: Oh, and what's wrong then? What's wrong with going round the world? Oh, now, what's wrong with you? You're jealous, ain't you? Just because you ain't been nowhere, you don't want me to go.
0: I've travelled, mate.
2: Travelled? Bognor every year. Peering out the bay window of a boarding house for 14 days.
0: I've been abroad. France.
2: Oh, yes. I forgot about that. 4 years in a trench and a fortnight in Bognor. The world authority on travel. A proper little Marco Polo, ain't
0: you? I've travelled enough to know it's all the same.
2: How can it be the same? How can India be the same as this? Oh, I want to see it, mate, before I die. I want to see the Mardi Gras in Rio de Janeiro. I want to see the native girls wiggling on the beaches in Tahiti. I want to be in it, mate. I want to sit around the old campfire with a bunch of sheiks sorting through the rice for a couple of sheep's eyes. The Taj Mahal, the Barrier Reef, Fuji Yama, the Hanging Gardens of Babylon, the Seven Pillars of Wisdom, the Grapes of Wrath. I want to see them all. Oh, yes, it's just the same, ain't it? Oh, yes, you can see all that down the bingo hall, can't you? But I'm 38, Dad. I haven't seen anything, Dad. I haven't been anywhere. My life is slipping by. I don't want to get as old as you and look back and think, what have I done? Nothing. Where have I been? Nowhere. Yes, I want to see their eyes light up when I tell them about going round the horn with everything lashed down, calling in at some tropical island for fresh water with garlands hung around my neck by dusky, slant-eyed maidens. stretched out on some palm-fringed beach, eating breadfruit, pearl fishing in the coral sea, ivory smuggling up the coast of Africa.
0: Shipwrecked off South End.
2: Shipwrecked off South End.
0: That's about as far as you'll get.
2: I suppose that is one of your more senile attempts at humour.
0: Well, pull yourself together. What do you know about boats? How can you sail around the world in a sloop on your own?
2: Well, I'm not going on my own. Obviously, I wouldn't attempt a voyage like that on my own. I'm not stupid. There's 10 of us. 5 blokes and 5 birds.
0: Ah, now we're getting down to it. It's one of those do's, is it?
2: It is not one of those do's. Oh, what a vulgar little mind you have got. This is a perfectly serious attempt by a bunch of young people to explore the world around us. But if you must know, I have answered a perfectly respectable advert in the New Statesman, mate. He's got his own boat, and he wants 9 other people in search of adventure to join him in an expedition round the world. I realise it's a bit hard for people of your generation to understand, but believe me, it is not unusual these days. But it's happening all the time. People is setting out every day. Boats, rafts, Land Rovers, they're all going. Yeah, they're not content just sitting around the television every night. They're off. Climbing mountains, Dad. They're doing things. It's all the outward bound school. Oh, yes, the world isn't an oyster, Dad. It's all happening out there. You've got to go and see it. It doesn't come to you.
0: What does he want 5 birds for?
2: Oh, God. Well, Dad, don't be so suburbanly preoccupied with sex, for God's sakes. I mean, these is highly intelligent people. They don't look at it like that. It is just 5 people going on a trip with 5 other people. There'll be no special consideration. We'll just be 10 crew members who all has a job to do. There's nothing sordid about it at all.
0: Well, why don't they have 10 blokes, then?
2: Well, I don't know. I'm not organising the trip. Well, perhaps he thought...
0: No, I know what he thought.
2: Oh, there's no point in talking to you. I mean, if you like to think of it as a sex orgy on the high seas, that's up to you. It is just another example of the gulf between our 2 generations, that is all. I mean, yours lack the truly intellectual freedom of thought which transcends calls of the flesh. I mean, a thing like this, it would have been impossible in your day.
0: You can say that again. 5 men and 5 women on a boat. There wouldn't have been much sailing, no, Dan, I can tell you.
2: Well, sometimes you disgust me. Oh, well, I suppose it's just a question of enlightenment. I mean, surely there are pursuits that men and women can do together without sex coming into it.
0: Don't you believe it.
2: But all I can say is it'll be a sad day for the world when a bird can't go mountain climbing with a bloke without being got at on a precipice. Anyway, there's no point in discussing it further. It is all arranged. I couldn't change my plans now, even if I want to. I don't want to. I've sent off me 100 quid and I'll be setting sail next month.
0: How much?
2: 100 quid. 10 of us. That's £1,000. That'll see us all up for a few months. Then we'll start trading, see? Oh, he is well organised. This is his third trip.
0: I see. So you want to get me out of the way and you're off? Haven't you got any feelings at all? I'm your father. I'm not a dog that you can put into a kennel when you go away on your holidays and to be got out when you come back. It's callous, that's what it is.
2: Oh, dear. I had hoped when I explained things that you would understand. I can see I overrated your sensibilities, Peter.
0: Oh, I understand perfectly. I'm going to be bunged into an old people's home and left to rot while you float round the world with 5 bits of crumpy.
2: I do not intend to enter into a slangy match with you. I only know one thing. Every time I've ever wanted to do something, somewhere along the line, you've put a spoke in, haven't you?
0: That's not true. I've never objected to you bringing birds home.
2: Oh, I know that. You enjoy it. You're at the keyhole most of the time, seeing how I'm getting on. But there you go. You see, you're sidetracking me again. What I'm talking about is my going on a highly educational and profitable ocean voyage.
0: Yeah.
2: Oh, I've been as fair as I can. I shall arrange to dispose of the business and you can have the entire proceeds. I don't want a penny of it.
0: What about the horse?
2: Oh, God. Well, I forgot about him. Oh, dear. The poor old devil. What's going to happen to him?
0: Oh, that's nice. You're worried about the horse. What about me? Sitting in there for the rest of my life playing dominoes and making handbags. You'll find a bit of a difference if you don't have your old dad around the place. You have everything done for you here. You won't have anybody to do your washing, iron your shirts, make the beds, do your cooking, all the mending.
2: Be quiet a minute, I'm trying to think. Oh, yes, of course. I can sell him. Yeah, that's it. There's Max down the road. He wants a new horse. He's always fancied Hercules. I'll get about 30 quid, I reckon. Oh, yes. Yes, well, that's both of you sorted out then. Now, tomorrow morning, I'll take you down to the home and I'll introduce you to the matron.
0: Tomorrow? You can't wait to get rid of me, can you? Why not tonight? It wouldn't take long to put me little bits and pieces together.
2: Oh, it's not a question of not being able to wait. It's just, I like to know that when you go, you're going to be settled in there and happy.
0: Oh, I've no alternative, have I? I can't manage this place on my own. I ain't got no relations to go to, and I want company and protection in my time of life. Well, I don't think I want to sit down here with you anymore. I think I shall go up to my room.
2: Oh, Dad, don't take it like this. Look, you don't have to go up yet. I was just going to make some supper.
0: Don't you do anything for me. I couldn't eat it. It'd stick in my throat. I don't want anything more from you.
2: Don't think you're going to make me feel rotten about it. My conscience is clear. I spent my life looking after you.
0: There's one thing that cheers me up about all this.
2: What's that, then?
0: The old boatload of you might get drowned.
2: Ah, oh, thank goodness he's gone. Now I can get down to setting the course. Old Drake is in his hammock and he's a thousand miles away. Oh, Captain Hartwell, sleeping there, I'll be.

0: Oh, he blacked me. Oh.
1: Well, Dad, here we are. Can I help you down?
2: Let go of me. Don't touch me.
1: Here, let me take your suitcases, Dad. Have you got all your accessories? Your face flannel, the prayer book, the tooth comb? Yeah, that's right. I must say, you do look very smart in your blue suit. Well, let's go in, shall we? Take your hat off, Dad. Did you notice all the inmates out in the garden doing all the gardening? Oh, they looked very healthy, didn't they? And happy. Here, you used to like gardening, didn't you? Here, remember that old window box you used to have, eh? Oh, it is a lovely decor in here, isn't it? I keep it very clean. It's very nice. And there'll be plenty for you to occupy yourself with. I mean, you couldn't possibly be bored in a lovely place like this. Here, come and look at this notice board. Entertainments program. Monday night, whist. Tuesday night, a film matinee. Wednesday night, whist. Here, Thursday, a recital of old English madrigals by the Eggthorpe Amateur Choral Society. Yeah, Friday night, whist. Saturday, a coach outing. A mystery tour around Berkshire. Oh, I do think we have been lucky to get you in here, Peter. You're going to have a marvellous time. You are a very fortunate old man.
2: I hope the sharks get you.
1: You behave yourself. Don't start a punch up in here.
2: Why not? Let them know what sort of a son I've got. Go on, Kirov. I mean, that's what you wanted. You don't have to hang around. I can find my own way about. I'm not helpless. You get off to your sloop.
1: Not until I've seen you settled in. But please, don't make things difficult. Shh, shh, shh.
3: Good morning. Were you looking for somebody?
1: Oh, yes, ma'am. We are looking for the matron. This is my father. He's coming to stay here.
3: Good new blood. That's what we need here. I can see you're just the type we need here.
1: Eh? Oh, I ain't staying. No, no. That's only him. That's my father.
3: How very nice. My name's Lotterby. Miss Lotterby. Games and extramural activities. Once you're settled in, I'll pop along to your room to see what you're interested in.
2: You'll be lucky.
4: See, it gets done at once, nurse. Good morning,
3: here
4: Mr.
3: Here comes Pinky. Matron. I'd better go. I'll only have a row with her. She's always trying to get me to go to bed early. You're probably hated to begin with, but don't worry. The first 20 years are the worst. See you at lunch. See you at lunch.
1: Oh, ho, ho, ho, ho. I do believe she fancies you. Oh, you're going to be all right there. I think you're going to have a ball here.
5: Good morning, Mr. Steptoe.
1: Oh, good morning, matron.
5: So this is the old gentleman.
2: I'm not an old gentleman. We might as well get that straight from the start. And I'm in here against me will. I want it all put down in me folder. Here under protest. I'm only 65. I'm active. I've got a home of my own being sold over my head for no better reason than to leave him free to debauch his way around the world.
5: I'm sure your son is only doing what's best for you. I know you'll be very happy.
2: I won't.
5: Yes, you will.
2: No, I won't. I'm a troublemaker. I'm warning you. I'm always ringing bells in the middle of the night. I know that. I've been in hospital. I'm fussy about my food. And if I don't get what I want, I'm liable to go on hunger strike. You got old ladies in here, haven't you?
5: Oh, yes.
2: Well, you better keep them locked up for a start.
1: Matron, don't you take any notice of him. He's trying to put you off taking him in. He's harmless, really. Oh, he's quite a sweet old man when you get to know him.
2: He's going round the world with girls. I bet you haven't had any blokes banged in it for that before. Dirty little beast. I've given him the best years of my life, and this is all I get in the autumn of my days. The fall of the leaf. It's always the same.
1: Don't listen to him, matron.
5: Don't worry about your father, Mr. Steptoe. I quite understand. They're always a bit upset at first. Come along now. I'll show you to your room.
1: Sure.
5: This way.
1: Oh, it is a lovely place you have here. Here, aren't those Queen Anne's legs on that commode?
5: Yes. Yes, we have a lot of antiques here.
2: You can say that again.
5: Here we are.
1: Oh, what a lovely little room. Oh, you'll be very happy here, Peter.
2: Yeah.
5: Well, it's not quite home, but I'm sure it will be by the time you've put in your own little knick-knack.
2: I've got a suitcase full of them, Mrs. I'll soon have this looking like our own place, in no time.
5: Good. Well, I expect you want to say goodbye to each other. I'll leave you now. Lunch bell is at 1 o'clock sharp. We meet in the main hall.
1: Oh, what did I tell you? Isn't it lovely? I wouldn't shove you in any old place now, would I? Yeah, I bet these mattresses is lovely and foamy. Oh, yes, it is a lovely bed, Dad. Have you felt the bed? It's very comfortable. Better than the bed you had at home. You're going to sleep well here.
0: I don't expect I'll bother to get up.
1: I like the colour of the walls, don't you? Sort of old and new, soothing, that is. Would you like me to help you unpack?
0: No, thank you.
1: It'll be no bother. I'm in no hurry.
0: I'll do it myself.
1: Oh, look. I see you have got your own little basin. You can wash in that.
2: I know what a basin's for. I've used one before.
1: Oh, well. I'd better be getting along. Cheerio. I'll write to your dad. At least once a week.
0: Don't bother.
1: And cards. I'll send cards as well. You know, when we drop anchor at somewhere that's interesting. Well, cheerio, Dad. You do understand. Dad, I didn't want to do it. But, well, I've got to take the chance. Well, I've got it, haven't I? I'll only be away for 2 years. I'll come back and see you the minute I land in England. I promise.
0: I might not be here then.
1: Why, what? Oh, that'll be silly. I mean, you've got years in front of you. Don't talk like that. So I'll try and get in before we sail. I can't promise, because there's lots of work to do before we get ready. Look, I'll send you all the money we get for the yard and for the horse. Oh, well. Cheerio, Dad. Look after yourself, Dad. You won't miss me at all, Dad. Now, after a couple of days, you'll forget all about me, probably. It'll be the other way around. Yes. Well, then, I'll say cheerio, then. Cheerio. Aren't you going to wish me bon voyage and good luck?
0: No.
1: Oh. All right, then. Is there anything I can do? Anything I can get you? Is there? I will be thinking of you, Dad. I promise you. Goodbye, Dad. Dad? I'll leave the door open. Harold. Goodbye, Dad.

0: Yeah, avast there. I better start me unpacking. I'm glad I got out of that kit bag. That's very nautical, that is. HMS Ark Royal. Oh, that will impress them. Yeah, I must take me continental briefs with the dagger in the belt. Oh, yes. I got to have something to open the oysters with, the old pearl fishing. Yeah, that should look quite good, if I remember to hold me guts in.
1: The yachting cap. I've got to have the yachting cap on. Here, let's have a look at myself.
0: Oh, yes, very jaunty. Aye, aye, sailor. Where have you been, then? Oh, I just got back from the China Seas.
1: Yeah? What are women like out there?
0: Oh, fair, very fair. Do anything for you.
1: I'll just think another 7 days and I'll be off. I'll be out of this grotty old place once and for all. I can't believe it after all these years. Stow me. I haven't heard from the estate agent. I'll have to give him a ring in the morning. Someone must want the place. Desirable Bijou residence, he called it. Paved courtyard. Max is taking Hercules day after tomorrow. That's him out of the way. Oh, God, don't time drag. I hope I'm not seasick. Here, not in front of the birds. I better get some seasick pills. Shall I take the old man's photo? No. It has got to be a clean break. Oh, the poor old devil. His only crime is he's too old. Still, I've got nothing to reproach myself for. I mean, that is life. I mean, I did my best. Just hope I don't live that long, that's all. Get out while you're on top. It is the only way. I reckon another 20 years and I'll turn it in. No, I couldn't drag it out like him. Still, perhaps I should take his picture. Who's that? Oh, God. Oh, it's the postman. Weymouth? It's them.
0: Dear Mr. Steptoe, I herewith return your cheque for £100. We regret having to inform you at such short notice that we have reluctantly decided not to accept your application as a crew member on our forthcoming voyage. The boys and girls have been debating the problem of your age for some time now. And as our average age is only 20, it is the majority view that 38 is just a little too old for us all to feel comfortable.
2: We are sure you will understand this and hope we have not put you to too much inconvenience. Yours, Rodney Lysett Brown, Captain.
0: Well, it seems to give you a good laugh anyway. Could I have it back now? Right, have you finished packing your suitcase? Because if you're ready, I shall now take you home.
2: I don't think there's any point in you going home. I think you'd better move in here with me. We're going on a trip tomorrow morning. Hampton Court to Maidenhead. If you play your cards right, they might let you come with us. You poor old devil.
1: Shut up. I'll kick your leg from under.

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0: You know how much dogs love fresh meat. Well, here's something pretty amazing. New Hap. Moist, meaty, really juicy chunks that look and taste as good as fresh meat. Dogs love it just as much. 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

0: Smells good, Crichton.
1: What is it?
2: Something I caught scuttling round the cargo bay, sir. Managed to land a monkey wrench on it, and the rest is history.
0: Scuttling thing a la monkey wrench. Quite nothing I'm prepared to eat is ever scuttled. This mouth is a scuttle-free zone. You smell good, though. What is it?
2: The only clue I'm prepared to give, sir, is we're having it with green wine.
3: Space weevil, isn't it?
2: It is not. No, sir.
0: Look, the rule is simple. I will not eat any animal that's ever been a cartoon. Weevils, rabbits, dogs, cats, mice, roadrunners, all out. I'm not a cartoonivore.
2: Ta-da!
0: Lobster!
2: Poached in a delicate cream saucer. Little so-and-so escaped in the hold.
0: Where did you get a live lobster?
2: The SS Centauri. They had four in their stasis block.
0: You've really gone to a lot of trouble over this, haven't you?
2: You don't know what day it is, do you, sir?
0: Day? Someone's birthday?
2: Nope.
0: Christmas? Easter?
2: Nope.
0: National Have Something That Scuttles for Dinner Day?
2: Nope.
0: Well, what then?
2: Today is the day that you rescued me from the Nova 5. I thought we should have a surprise celebration.
0: I had no idea. Why didn't you say? If you'd said, it wouldn't have been much of a surprise, right?
2: Precisely, sir. It would have been about as unsurprising as an episode of Tales of the Unexpected. The old Channel 72 show. It was... Everyone... Never mind.
4: Okay, everybody, ready? Let's go.
0: Go?
5: We're going to the artificial reality suite. We just loaded in that new software we picked up from the SS Centauri.
6: Can you believe the luck? Finding a working copy of Jane Austen World? It's the luckiest find I've made since I discovered that tube of leg wax under the Mediscanner.
5: You found my leg wax?
6: We're going to visit Pride and Prejudice Land. This is going to be so great.
5: It's Chick City, bud. Five sisters and they're all hotter than a Mustang's exhaust.
0: But what about the supper? The thing is, we didn't know.
6: Just put it in the oven. We'll have it in a couple of hours.
0: But I mean, it's just...
6: Look, I'm just trying to get the Bozo brothers here interested in something slightly more culturally sophisticated than Name That Smell. Or the even more popular How Many Marbles Can You Fit Up Your Nostril game. We'll have it when we get back.
0: Are you going to go with them, sir? This is... It's unbelievable.
6: I know. Dave and Jane Austen are not an obvious pairing. But think about it. She is closely identified with Bath in the 19th century. And that was the last time Dave had one.
0: I just thought I'd check it out. You know, I never had much of an education, what with being an orphan and going to our college. But I might learn something.
2: Of course. Silly of me. After all, you've always been a big fan of penetrating 19th century observations of middle-class manners. I mean, just because you own a T-shirt advertising the rock band Colostomy Explosion doesn't mean you're not a master of erudition.
0: Oh, just stick it in the oven, come and join us, and we'll have it when we get back.
2: 2 days I've spent preparing this.
0: Right, and I've got to go, man. They're waiting for me. Sorry.
2: I don't know why I bother gallivanting off like that. And on our anniversary, too.
6: Pride and Prejudice World. When I was 14 in cyber school, I used to spend all my time here.
7: And these strides are too tackle-tight, Officer BB. I can barely cruise.
6: Look, just try and appreciate the nuance and culture.
7: I'm trying, but it's real hard when there's a scene splashing your nadgers in two.
6: We're going to spoil this, aren't
8: we? No, you'll be fine. Look, man, all clothes were a bit nadger-restricted back in them days. That's why there were so many wars.
6: Okay, let's interact with the characters. Then perhaps you can begin to understand why the book is such a masterpiece. Good morning, Mrs. Bennet. Is it not a most fine day?
9: It is an utter delight and no mistake. Woo! I don't believe we've had the pleasure of meeting your handsome young friends.
6: This is Mr. Lister and his friend Mr. Cat.
9: Perhaps you would like to join us on a turn round the forest and later have tea in Mr. Bingley's gazebo.
10: Oh, please, Mama, can they come?
11: May they? Oh, that would be so delightful.
10: Oh, yes. Oh, please. Do come to tea. Oh, please. Please.
12: They're so hot, they're steaming.
2: Cook it. Don't cook it. Do this. Do that. Well, I'm sorry. I'm going to make you eat this damn supper if it's the last thing I do.

0: just borrow the T-72 from the WW2 game, and then I think we'll have everyone's attention.
1: Where on earth have dear Lizzie and Jane disappeared to such rudeness? I miss them.
2: Never mind, Mrs. Bennet. I'm sure I'd be...
0: Perhaps I didn't make myself clear. I said supper is ready. Is anyone still unclear as to the supper situation? No? Excellent.
3: Do you know robots got PMT?
4: It's nice, Kreitz. Really nice.
2: It's really great.
4: In fact, it's better than nice. It's fantastic.
2: Isn't it great?
4: It's really great.
2: Really, really great.
5: Are we eating the same stuff?
0: I don't know why I make the effort. No one appreciates the hours I put into food prep. My fingers are practically worn down to the endoskeleton.
4: Is there any ketchup?
0: Any what?
4: Ketchup. I just thought you could do with a bit of ketchup. Just a dollop.
0: Ketchup?
2: Oh, my God.
0: You want ketchup?
4: Brown, not tomato, brown.
0: It's not like I've got no class. With lobster? You want brown ketchup?
4: It's really nice, Kreitz, but you know me. I just thought I could do with a bit of a pep up.
0: I can't believe it. I simply cannot...
5: Oh, well done, Bud. Now we'll have to do the washing up.
2: He's literally blown his top. Cat, can you go and get a spare head?
5: No, I have to do everything around here. I never get a second to myself. Cat do this, cat do that. What am I, a dog?
0: There, I think that's it. Boot him up.
6: You sure you know what you're doing?
0: Hey. Ketchup with lobster you want...
2: You said you knew what you were doing.
4: No, I just said hey. If you'd let me finish the whole sentence, it would have been hey. No, I don't.
5: Any luck?
6: We've been back and forth through his core program, and as far as we can tell, nothing's wrong.
5: Maybe worth testing it with one of his spare heads?
0: What spare heads?
6: We've blown them all out.
0: Look at it. Have you ever seen so many blackheads outside the staff room of a fried chicken franchise?
6: Managed to save his RAM chip, so at least we got his personality on disk, but that's about it.
5: Life without a head. That's going to put a real crimp on his lifestyle. I mean, what can you do without a head?
0: Apart from being you, hardly anything.
6: We're going to have to get him another one somehow.
0: I should have been looking out for him. How could I let this happen?
6: When was the Century built? Maybe they had a mechanoid service unit.
0: Think. Any clues when it was built?
6: Which century...
5: It had those big crystalline turbine drives. I'd say 21st or 22nd century. Maybe even 23rd or 24th. At the outside, 25th, 26th or 27th. But don't hold me to it.
6: Why are we asking his advice? Let's at least ask someone who's going to give us a slightly more intelligent opinion. Hello, Wall. What do you think? What are you doing?
0: Logging onto their mainframe. If there's a Divadroid signature on their supplies inventory, it's possible there's some mech heads around there somewhere.
5: Maybe 29.

0: Hey, simulant. Probably wrong. Let's get the smeg out of here.
1: You smell good. Thanks.
2: They're all missing their primers.
3: Well, this Johnny won't help us. The simulants hate everything human or humanoid. In fact, anything beginning with a U.
2: Probably hate the third largest city in Vietnam, then.
3: Why is that?
2: Because it's called Hue, dummy. Well, actually, it's pronounced Hua, but if I said Hua, it wouldn't have been as funny. Any navigation conference anywhere, they would be in the aisles with a quip like that.
3: You're probably trying to get out the building before you quipped again.
2: Well, the point I was trying to make was that Sims hate humans, but they don't hate Guelphs.
4: But we're not Guelphs.
2: We could be.
3: This is nuts.
2: We look great. What are you talking about?
3: This is never going to work. You can't speak Guelph.
2: Neither can the Sim. We'll just do an impression of you first thing in the morning and we'll be fine. Come on, boy.
3: This is so demeaning. I feel like a piece of meat. It's all up there. It's worse than the chronic guitar sufferers on your lap.
5: Off to spare Mickey, eh? You won! Lovely with a bit of mint sauce. How about you?
4: We ain't selling, okay? You surprise anything, but not the huge. I'm just telling you, no deal. Like she says, no deal. You tell him, but then, no deal. You got that?
5: So, you speak Earth, eh? Tails, you never make it for free. Heads, I take the human.
4: Hey, wait a minute.
5: Tails, here's yours. And here are the primers. Now, how about a toast, eh? Two cigarettes. The greatest droids in the universe. But never trust them. I... Jeez.
4: Oh, we've been set up. What the hell?
2: He must have had a sidekick. He kept us talking while his mate ransacked the ship.
4: Crichton!
3: Taking his RAM chip too.
5: Little job for you, Abel. Looks like a negative throwback.
6: Oh, well. Another med.
5: Yeah, fix him ready for market, or I'll apply the electrolyte to your little nuts.
6: Fix him? Or get fried nipple nuts. I think I'm going to choose the fixer option. Deal.
5: Hurry up, you stupid Tony.
6: Is now a good time to ask about a pay rise? Well, I'm almost out of ultrazone. I need some more.
5: Fix the mech first. Here's his RAM chip.
6: Totally tubular.

0: Goodness me. What a peculiar experience. Oh, thank you, Mr. What is your name?
1: Just give me a second, okay? I've just sent that query down to long-term memory retrieval. It'll be back in no time. Hang on. Here it comes. I told you it would be quick. Abel. My name's Abel. A-B-L-E. Abel.
0: My name is Crichton. You're a 4000 series 2, aren't you?
1: Hang on. Won't take a tip.
0: Please, don't bother. Believe me, you are a 4000.
1: Well, I could check. It would only take about 20 seconds.
0: Your serial number is 2X4C. I'm a 2X4C, too. We must have the same motherboard.
1: Oh, then you're my bro. Hey, wow. You want to try some Ultrazone?
0: Ultrazone's dangerous and highly addictive.
1: Well, I just use it every now and then, you know. Helps me get through the day.
0: Well, how come you ended up here?
1: Hang on.
0: Irritating characteristic.
1: Okay. The ship I was on, well, it kind of crashed a bit.
0: Crashed a bit? All the crew just lay there and they didn't talk to me anymore. Then, after a couple of years, I figured out they must be dead. And a long time later, the simulant guy came and picked me up.
1: He's a bit of a psychopathic killing machine, but he has his good side. And he has a huge stash of Ultrazone. You sure you won't try some, Crichton?
0: Bro? I'm not your bro, and I do not touch Ultrazone. It corrupts your circuit boards.
1: Well, that's what people say, but where's the evidence?
2: Have I just said that?
3: Approaching the Centauri. 80 clicks and close, and nice and easy, man.
4: Hang on. The retros have started up. They spotted us.
5: Look at the acceleration of that thing. They're already halfway across the sector.
3: The Centauri can travel at speeds that we can only dream of.
4: Most high-speed vans can travel at speeds we can only dream of.
3: We're never going to catch them now. We've lost Crichton.
5: Okay, turn the thrusters to maximum speed on the bearing Q23/J80.
3: This is the opposite direction from the Centauri. Full speed?
5: Precisely.
4: And why do we want to do that?
5: It's totally insane.
3: So why do we want to do it then?
5: The only reason I can think of is if we planted something on the Centauri and we knew it was going to blow any second.
3: But we haven't.
5: No, we haven't. But explain this. If we haven't, why are we in such a rush to get the hell out of here?
4: Yeah, it doesn't make sense.
5: Exactly.
3: Unless we really have planted a bomb on the Centauri.
5: Which we haven't.
4: So wait a minute. Even though we didn't plan a bomb, the only thing that really explains what we're doing is if we did. Which we didn't. But we must have. Because otherwise what we're doing is totally nuts.
5: Exactly.
3: They turned around and started tracking us.
4: What a fluke.
3: Getting an incoming. Someone's beaming on board. Cargo bay.
6: We know about the bomb.
4: So we did plan a bomb. I was beginning to wonder.
6: Where did you hide it? Speak. Or you spend the rest of the day picking bits of charred metal out of your clothing.
4: Can I change into dungarees?
7: Hand over to Crichton, we'll tell you.
6: Clearly, I need to prove myself. Crichton, that file in your CPU, the one you've never been able to access, the password is 4X2C.
1: Hang on, man.
6: It's about your creator, Crichton. Don't you mind it?
5: Crichton, no.
8: Accessing now. No. It can't be true. It can't.
1: The truth is in there. That's what turned me into a Zoni.
6: Who's next? The cat? Or the woman? Choose. Heads or tails?
8: Right. Let's send them back to their ship and get the hell out of here before they get their smeg together.

0: Crichton, man, what's wrong? You look sadder than the salad you get with a takeaway shawarma kebab. Tell me what you found out about your creator.
1: My cancer, it's too terrible.
0: Crichton, me and you are amigos. You've got to tell me.
1: Well, you keep secrets from me, sir.
0: Like what?
1: What about your nickname when you were at school?
0: What nickname?
1: Well, I know what it was.
0: I don't think so. No one knows that.
1: Well, I'm afraid that's just not true, fat boy. You talk in your sleep.
0: It was for a couple of years, 11 to 13, when I was living with me gran. She was massive. Her stockings used to rub together when she walked. When she was in a hurry, it sounded like a steam train pulling out of a station. I started getting fat, too. It really hit home when she died. She got knocked down by this truck, and the chalk outline guy had to go back to the car for a second piece of chalk. But I don't want to end up like that, double chalker. See, let's have Chris with a cat this. You're in pieces. Now, tell me about your creator.
1: Oh, it's so humiliating.
0: Tell me about Professor Mamet.
1: Well, she was due to marry John Warburton, a fellow bioengineer. He jilted her the day before their wedding, so she decided to create a droid in his image. A pompous, ridiculous-looking, mother-hen-clucking, irascible buffoon.
0: What happened to this droid?
1: That droid, sir, is me.
0: Pompous, ridiculous-looking, mother-hen-clucking. Oh, yeah, see now.
1: We're all John Warburton, sir. The entire 4000 series. It was Mamet's revenge.
0: Well, judging from the length of your groin attachment, you can see why she was so sad to lose him.
1: It's part of the joke. All my negative emotions, jealousy, anger, are stored on a special file. My Negadrive. Now, when this file gets full, it blows, just like he used to.
0: All your resentments in this thing. It's so small.
1: Oh, don't be fooled by that, sir. This box contains the greatest concentration of anger, jealousy, and resentment outside a BAFTA award ceremony.
0: Abel felt betrayed, lost all his self-esteem, and turned to ultrazone. He told me. He's promised to quit.
1: How could Mamet have done this?
0: Crichton. You may have started out as a joke, but you've grown, you've changed. Look how different you are to Abel. If Mamet came in here now, I bet you wouldn't even recognize you.
1: I've evolved?
0: You bet.
1: I've become something that's beyond a joke?
0: Too right, man.
2: There's something coming in from the starboard bow.
3: The sim's back. He's got a lock on.
4: Reverse thrust, go. 5, 9, 7.
2: Miss, we're still locked on, right? I'm taking us into that asteroid belt.
3: Oh, not an asteroid belt.
2: Is that a problem?
3: It sure is. Everything tips from side to side and my hair gets all messed up.
2: So what do we do? Stay here and get splattered?
3: Rather that than me looking like Tina Turner.
4: I'm talking of him. Once we're in the belt, we'll have to maintain ship and engine silence till he's convinced we're not there.
5: I know you're in that belt somewhere. One little mistake.

0: The mistake is made.
1: What happened, man?
2: Leave him to me.
3: I think I may have pressed the wrong button.
2: You have jeopardized the lives of the entire crew, breaking the most basic fundamental command codes.
3: I'm sorry. I didn't mean nothing.
1: This dude's real mad. We don't stand a chance.
4: I can't throw him off. Nothing's working. I'm using every trick I know to distract him.
1: Fitting we can all moon out of the starboard portholes. That always works for me. Wait, someone's left the ship. An escape pod.
5: It's evil.
1: It's heading towards the sim ship.
5: Why, that slimy, double-crossing, two-faced piece of scum. He's no brother of mine.
1: He's fired something at the...
6: Some sort of energy field. It looks heavy.
2: The Negadrive. He's used my Negadrive energy and rerouted it through his escape pod's thrusters. The Simulant ship is engulfed in all my negativity.
0: It's all hopeless. Can't believe I'm so lucky. I've never been invited to parties. I hate this ship. I hate everything.

0: Abel's pods just crash-landed.
1: He threw his life away to save us, and we hardly knew him.
2: With your permission, sirs, ma'am, I should like to recover the body and perform last rites.
1: Do you need a hand, Kreitz?
3: He ain't heavy, sir. He's my brother.
1: Great anniversary party, Crisis. Curry World, fan-smagging-tastic.
4: How utterly splendid. Mine's the Vindaloo, whatever that is.
5: Mrs. Bennett, Jane, Kitty, I beg you have the omelette with the big chips. Curries are an acquired taste.
4: Oh, nonsense. Mr. Darcy didn't think Jane would enjoy French apples, but she did. Didn't you, Jane? Now, tuck in, girls. I do declare, Mr. Lister, this is most scrumptious.
6: Oh, Mama, it's the most succulent dish I've ever tasted. A most meritorious venture.
7: Curious. There must be some kind of bug in the program.
8: I'm on fire!
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1: 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Orange juice.
2: No, sir. New Kellogg's Rise and Shine.
1: Hey, finish.
2: And look at this, sir.
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1: Thank you, Governor. Wife and three pips to support. Thank you.
3: New Kellogg's Rise and Shine. 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
7: Time for Ed to write some children's television. Ed Reardon's Week by Christopher Douglas and Andrew Nichols. Episode 4, Parsnip Junction.
8: Look at this, Elgar. Calls itself a database. They got me writing 27 episodes of Danger Mouse. It was 36, I remember that weekend very well. Had to miss the snooker final. Hardest 72 quid I ever earned. How does one correct this? Update information. Yes. Enter zip or postcode. Right. Type in the letters you see in front of you. Well, how am I expected to do that? It's all wavy. There's an M and a Z run together. Was that a 74? Let's try anyway. Incorrect. Well, no, my friend, it's you that's incorrect, not me. That's why I'm trying to put it right. I mean, this is how historical myths get perpetuated. It'll mislead Danger Mouse PhD students for centuries. It could be like the Zinoviev letter all over again. No, that's not it. The Zinoviev letter, Elgar, was a fabrication by the right-wing press to destabilise the Labour government. This, I imagine, is our daily dispatch.

0: Dr. Elgar was a fabrication by the right-wing press to destabilise the Labour government. This, I imagine, is our daily dispatch from the Indian Takeaway. Why they feel it necessary to put 12 menus through the letterbox, I don't know. Perhaps it reflects the new national confidence. Ah, no, from the agency. Now, these will be my author copies of the Kevin Peterson audiobook. Excellent. Just one. And the jewel case is cracked. Oh, for sake. No, Elgar, you can't eat that. I know it says a century of sizzling barbecue recipes. Yum yum Stephen Fry. How does he know? He's never read it. Mind you, I don't suppose Kevin Peterson did either. Oh, this is absolutely infuriating!
1: What's the matter?
2: Well, Pink, it's just that I have three important family occasions coming up. Confirmation, a christening, and my grandson's first birthday.
1: I don't know what you're talking about, Ed.
2: Well, I can't not send anything, can I? What sort of skinflint would that make me look like? I was relying on being able to use my complimentary three author copies, instead of which I received this solitary broken one.
1: I never sent you that.
2: No, I suspect you didn't. It's got the correct postage on it, for one thing, and a useful thick rubber band round the compliment slip. Though it's signed P, curiously enough.
1: Any kisses?
2: Two and a smiley face.
1: She is in such trouble. Pie, in here immediately! I know that I haven't been to get the fairy cakes, but I wanted to finish cleaning the hard drive to make the computers go a bit faster. What do you know about this CD? Try and lie your way out of this one and you are so for the high jump, young lady.
2: Oh dear, I don't want to be the cause of a stink in the dorm at Mallory Towers.
1: Oh, sorry, Mr. Reardon, but they only sent two CDs, so I posted one to you and one to Kevin. He's so sweet, isn't he?
2: Quite possibly. We've never actually met.
1: Well, she hasn't either, just Skyped him. I've chased the publishers up, and they're sending the others as soon as they can, and I've told them no cracked cases this time.
2: Thank you. Pie.
1: That's what I'm here for. Sounds like they're selling well. Oh, so now you're a market analyst as well as a computer expert.
2: I did give Kevin Peterson a glowing review on the Amazon website. 5 stars.
1: Oh, cool. Let's have a look. Can't you see how much faster your PC's working?
3: You stop leaning across me.
1: Ow, that hurts.
3: Oh, yes, the perfect gift. Either in CD or book form. Treat yourself to one of each.
2: There you are. As ringing as an endorsement can be without arousing suspicion.
3: Yeah, great review, Ed, but you've got your celebs muddled. You've written, these are Jensen Button's finest Lakeland walks yet.
2: Ah, well, it was rather late at night, and I have got a lot of other publications to pronounce on. There's a new Alison Pearson out.
1: It's okay, I'll get the review changed for you.
3: You can't change that, you cretinous dork. It's Amazon, it's illegal.
2: Worse than setting fire to Her Majesty's dock cart.
1: He's not at all like you said, Ping. He's, like, funny. Never trust your sister.
2: Ah, all is explained. Sibling rivalry over a favoured client.
3: No, she's supposed to be helping out over the summer.
2: Well, Pi, could you possibly get my Danger Mouse credit changed on the movie database?
1: Yabba dabba done.
3: Oh, that's the Flintstone.
1: So childish. Well, I'll need to change your credits anyway if we're going to get you working on the remake of Parsnip Junction.
3: Excuse me, who's we?
2: Are they bringing that old thing back? My friend Ted Cartwright used to write it.
1: Yeah, I found a pile of his scripts in the basement when my ugly sister made me scrub out the loo on my first day. Anyway, they want to reopen Parsnip Junction. New scripts, but same old puppets, same old dodgy sets.
2: Yes, I remember Ted said he had to help make a train out of a milk crate.
1: Must have been a milk train. So, well, Ed, if you're interested, I'll set up a meet.
3: Just a minute. Shut up, both of you. When did this happen?
1: Didn't you see the email about them wanting to bring it back? The DVDs are still selling, and Bobby Beetroot is tipped to be next Christmas's must-have toy.
3: When did this email come in?
1: Thursday afternoon.
3: Pie, I don't work weekends. God, you have so much to learn about work experience. Set up a meet.
4: Tuesday. It was a happy accident that the arrival of Pi at the agency with her refreshing can-do attitude, rather than the prevailing one of might be a problem actually, coincided with the revival of Britain's affectionately remembered railway station, staffed by equally loved but not terribly dexterous vegetables. Moreover, it was flattering to learn that Ed Reardon might be given the job of ensuring that it remained a railway station, not a train station, and most certainly not a station stop, and one which trains would arrive at and not into. Parsnip Junction owed its survival, it seems, to the existence of something called 50 quid bloke. This was not, as I suspected, the fee for the writer who had to put words into the station master's curiously immobile mouth. 50 quid bloke is marketing speak for a middle-aged man, often unattached and suffering from arrested development, who spends his lunch hours buying vintage T-shirts,

0: and Blu-ray DVDs of programmes from his childhood. According to Ping and Pai, anyway, who accused one another of regularly dating these sad social misfits.
1: Ed, why don't I get a bottle? It's the same price as two big glasses.
2: Good thinking. It might be worth checking if there's a deal on cashews or Bombay mix. I took two statins by mistake this morning, so I'm in credit.
1: I'll see what I can do.
0: So when Ping asked me out for a drink, I assumed we'd be discussing what sort of a quid bloke I was going to be for providing services to the leg-jiggling generation.
2: So, is the creator of Parsnip Junction still alive, or is he pushing up those loquacious daisies in the meadow?
1: I don't know, don't care either.
2: So you're letting Pi handle that. I must say she seems very efficient.
1: Ed, let me tell you about my sister, right? She's had every single thing done for her, her entire life. Our parents basically spoiled her rotten. She had more money than me, more attention, more, I don't know, horse boxes. They just gave her everything. They probably even gave her that boyfriend. Ollie. What kind of stupid name is that?
2: Did you have no joy with the cashew nuts?
1: And now he does stuff for her too. He picks her up from the airport. She's been on the hen party. He drops her off at the gym. He texts her where he is. So it's a repeating pattern. The result is she lives in a complete fantasy world and she never finishes anything.
2: Well, we've nearly finished this and I never thought I'd say this, but perhaps we should call it tonight.
1: It's not fair, Ed. I'm going to be 30 in like 3 years and what have I got? A house, a trust fund, a beach hut at Whitstable and a load of stupid party invites. It's pathetic. What's going to happen to me?
2: Well, I'm not sure the streets of South Ken are thronged with eligible young men smoking in suits on the pavements outside pubs with hanging baskets.
1: But they're all retarded 50-quid blokes and Parsnip Junction's going to make it worse. I'll never find anyone.
2: Oh, don't be ridiculous, Ben. If I've learnt one thing in life, it's never give up.
1: Yeah, and look where it's got you. Cheers, Ed.
3: I thought you'd still be here. Ed, I've got your ticket for your trip to meet Charles Cobbold.
1: And what are you trying to muscle in on now?
2: He's the only begetter of Parsnip Junction.
1: So interested.
2: Thank you, Pi. Please do join us. I'll get you a glass. And let's have some music. What do we fancy on the jukebox?
1: Anything with death in the title.
3: Actually, I'd love to, but I've got to go. Ollie's on a double yellow.
1: Oh, it couldn't just be a single one, could it?
3: Bye, Ed. Don't let her put her tongue in your ear.
2: Hello, Mr. Cobbold.
4: Hello? Yes, where are you?
2: I'm at the front door.
4: Ah, I'm round here.
2: Right, so what shall we do?
4: If you're Reardon, the chap from London, you can come and give me a hand in the wild garden.
2: Okay.
4: Mind the nettles.
2: All right, thanks.
4: No. Don't disturb them. Butterflies lay their eggs on the underside of the leaves.
2: I know.
4: Oh, do you?
2: I used to share a nature column in the local paper with Ted Cartwright, whom I think you knew.
4: Cartwright, yes. Always chasing my wife. Hope you're not after her too. You're wasting your time if you are, because she's dead.
2: Oh, I'm sorry.
4: I'm not. She was a dreadful woman. In fact, you're standing on her right now. That's the headstone.
2: Oh. Looks like a hubcap.
4: It is, from the Hillman Minx. I wasn't going to learn to drive after she died. She was very highly sexed. That's where Cartwright came in, do you see? He was no good with the scripts. She came up with all the ideas. He just typed them.
2: Well, that's an extraordinary coincidence, because while Ted was down here working on Parsnip Junction, I was working on his wife.
4: Successfully?
2: Oh, now and then. What a small world Parsnip Junction is.
4: A very small world indeed. Now, I'm looking for a signal box.
2: Do you mean something that'll do for one?
4: Last seen in 1982, when she threw it at me after a disagreement over... Oh, I forget what. Shirley Williams or something. Wasn't much point in looking for it then if the programme wasn't being made anymore. What's that there?
2: Just an old toffee tin.
4: No, it's Bill Broccoli's signal box. Excellent. Now we can set things up in the shed and get weaving. Here we are. Let's see if it all looks the same.
2: This is like the opening of Tutankhamun's tomb. Apart from the Pirelli calendar.
4: Yes. Well, of course, she'd be a grandmother now. Oh. And her.
2: Yeah. I see. So the station and the set for the station interior are on the turntable. That's very clever. Somehow I thought the spinach volcano would be bigger.
4: Do you like porn? Plenty of it over there.
2: Oh, yes. I see. The magazines. That's what's propping up Celery Viaduct. I did wonder.
4: You've got a good memory.
2: But I must confess I watched the DVD before I came here.
4: Did you pay for it?
2: No, my agent sent me a copy.
4: Diddling me out of ninepence, you rotter. Yeah, I don't know. Do you think it's worth starting all this up again? Isn't it rather old hat?
5: No, far from it. There's a real appetite out there for Parsnip Junction. Everybody remembers it from their childhood. It's a national treasure, right up there with Winnie the Pooh.
4: I knew Milne. He didn't always play with a straight bat.
5: Well, I don't know what your fee's like, but mine's pretty good. So, I've done a couple of sample storylines. Episode 1, Bobby Beetroot loses his whistle. Episode 2, it's foggy.
4: Yes, but modern technology now. I mean, children can make films on their telephones. You know, they can go happy slapping and so forth.
5: Well, after they've been out all day murdering each other, what better way to unwind than with a harmless, innocent story?
4: I'm very glad to hear you say that.
5: So, yes, I really do think there's still a place on television for Charles Cobbold and, dare I say it, Ed Reardon.
4: All right. You've convinced me. Now, are you any good with papier-mâché? Has he given you a little red book yet? The Thoughts of Chairman Beetroot?
5: I don't know what you mean, Stan. One or two vintage copies of Knave were pressed on me.
4: Commie as you like. Him and his missus. Parsnip Junction. Moscow Central, more like.
6: Don't listen to him, Mr. Reardon. Stan sees a conspiracy in everything. On TV, everywhere.
4: No, I don't. I like Claire Balding.
6: He even thought the new self-checkout at Sainsbury's was a plot to bring down society.
4: Have you been there on a Saturday morning? It's anarchy, nothing less.
5: Well, Stan, you may be right about the self-checkouts being part of the new axis of evil, along with customer services and colleague announcements. But I think you're wrong to read anything too sinister into Parsnip Junction.
4: Been brainwashing kiddies for years, that programme. Everything belongs to everybody. Don't bother buying a train ticket.
5: Yes, but the vegetables would have difficulty handling money, even if they had pockets to keep it in.
4: You did something wrong in the Wombles. You paid for it. Andy Pandy stepped out of line. Back in the basket. It's called British Justice.
6: If you do write it, could you have an episode where Bobby has a little romance with Mrs. Butterbean? Because she's on her own, like me.
7: Oh, sorry, I'm late. Supermarket trolley swallowed me talking, so I had to go to customer services.
4: See, won't be long now. They've nearly got us where they want us.
7: Have I missed anything?
5: Hello, Pearl. The class were just embarking on an interesting discussion about the wisdom, or otherwise, of modernising well-loved classics.
4: And then the Red Menace raised its ugly head.
6: No, it didn't, Stan. That's all in your head. You're reading ugliness into something that's nice and a little bit sad. Oh, especially when Bill Broccoli set fire to the haystack when he was brewing a pot of tea.
4: Invasion of North Vietnam. Scorched earth policy.
5: Olive, I think in fairness to Stan, we must allow that each generation takes what it wants from an enduring piece of art, however far-fetched that message may appear.
7: I hope you're not talking about Parsnip Junction. That's why I was in Sainsbury's. I've just bought the DVD for my grandson.
4: How old is he? 40? Still not grown up yet?
6: That's not very gallant, Stan.
7: He's only 6.
4: That's when they get 'em. Catholics. Scientologists.
6: Oh, here he goes again. And the Freemasons.
4: Yep, them too. No wonder the country's in the mess it is. When the nation's youth have their minds pumped full of lefty propaganda. And now it's available to their kids all over again.
5: Well, Stan, whatever contribution I make to Parsnip Junction, I'll endeavour to keep it as free of political content as a vegetable-based children's series could be.
7: I'm starting to wish I'd got bagpuss now.
0: For once, the writing class exceeded its allotted 3 hours, thanks largely to Olive jumping onto the conspiracy theory bandwagon with her long-held conviction that Paul McCartney's barefoot appearance on the cover of Abbey Road proved beyond a peradventure that he came not from Liverpool but from Great Yarmouth. But before they dispersed to their respective bus stops, I was able to present Stan, my landlord, with a cheque for last month's rent, courtesy of my commission from Parsnip Junction, the fervent and possibly forlorn hope being that his conscience wouldn't allow him to cash it.
8: Oh, hi, Ed.
5: Oh, Pi. Where's Ping? Have you done away with her?
8: Yeah, cut her up and buried her under her beach hut.
5: Yeah, I thought your family would have had people to do that sort of thing for you.
8: No, I'm having to do everything, as usual.
5: Very efficiently, too.
8: Oh.
5: So, would you be able to give me the next tranche of my Parsnip Junction fee?
8: Let's have a look at her list. Don't forget to like, do. Really, really don't do. Oh, no, sorry, you're in that column.
5: When's Ping back?
8: When does the Whitstable Oyster Festival finish? You tell me. Anything to get a bloke.
5: Look, I just had to pay my rent. How am I going to live until there's an hour in the day or whatever it is?
8: Well, you'll get everything you need at Parsnip Junction. Charles wants you to go and stay with him.
5: No, I don't think so. Have you seen the way he lives? There's no hot water. He grows his own characters. Get Ping on the phone now, please, Pye.
8: Oh, this is what happens, you see. She always dumps me in it. She always gets out of doing stuff. I mean, this is what I've had to put up with all my life because she's the clever one. Like, when we were kids, she goes off to Beirut or wherever they do the operas for the weekend, and who has to scrub out her horse box? Me.
5: Mm. This is what my generation calls a Rashomon moment.
8: What's Bacon got to do with it?
5: I suppose there are different degrees of cleverness. Ping would probably have thought Rashomon was some kind of medication.
8: Yeah, I'm not unclever, but at home it's always brilliant Pandora and poor little Pyracanthus.
5: Ah, that was going to be my next question. Well, my next question but one after. Can you lend me the train fare to Sevenoaks? A few days with vegetables that don't talk back might be just what the doctor ordered.
8: Well, I'm really, really not supposed to do this. Look, it's got a red highlight on the list. But would 20 quid do you?
4: Now, where were we? Shot 187, the market day special pulls into platform 2.
5: Mm. At what point does Bobby discover his whistle's missing?
4: What are you eating, Reardon?
5: Just a health biscuit.
4: I've just given you a half a tin of Frey Bentos for lunch.
5: Mm. They were handing out free samples at Charing Cross yesterday.
4: Is that why you missed the first train?
5: Yes. I went round to get a second biscuit. Had to wait a few minutes so the girl in the sash wouldn't recognise me.
4: Two free biscuits?
5: Yes, but I'm afraid I had the other one after the Frey Bentos supper last night. But to return to Bobby's whistle, the script has him dropping it in the signal box, but for the geography to work, might it not be better if he lost it in the spinach volcano?
4: Or indeed, is there a whistle at all?
5: Well, as the episode's called Bobby's Missing Whistle, that might be construed as selling viewers short.
4: No, I mean, surely he has to find the whistle inside himself for the metaphor to work.
5: No metaphor in my script. Never written a metaphor in my life. I did put a character in Danger Mouse called Granada Accounts Department Can Rot in Hell, but David Jason couldn't say it, so it was changed to Graham.
4: Well, that was your mistake, Reardon. To get a political message across, you have to employ an element of subtlety if you're to influence impressionable young minds. Now, if we light that potato from below, he'll look like Vince Cable.
5: Hmm. I did wonder if Parsnip Junction might have a hidden agenda.
4: Well, of course it does. You don't think I muck around with these vegetables and old tins for the heck of it? How else am I going to bring down this wretched coalition? I'm 82, for God's sake. Are you with me or against me?
5: I'm more than willing to bring anything down, especially if it's going to generate worldwide residuals. Why rock the boat?
4: Indeed. A few more radishes on the down platform. It is market day.
5: I'm afraid I've eaten some of them, but, well, that's writing, as Faulkner said. You must kill your darlings.
4: Well, you'll have to go and pull out some more. But before you do, there's a box of smoke pellets on the shelf by the pile of men only. Light up the volcano, would you? There's a good chap.
5: Right.
4: By the way, where do you stand on Zionists?
5: You know, I think I'm happy to be guided by you on that. This one's damp. I'd better try another.
4: I've had that chap from Hollywood on the blower, Spielberg.
5: Oh, yes?
4: Yes. Talking all kinds of rot about wanting to buy out Parsnip Junction, whole kit and caboodle down to the last pipe cleaner. Should I tell him to jump in the lake?
5: No, don't. Think of all the millions of impressionable minds you could influence then. It wouldn't be just the coalition, but the whole capitalist system you'd bring down.
4: Wouldn't that be just the ticket?
5: I'm going to light another one of these. Show him the British are coming.
4: Well, steady on, Reardon. Those pellets are from my time in the SOE.
0: I suppose if one were reaching for a metaphorical equivalent of the Iraq War and Britain's catastrophic involvement therein, one wouldn't need to look much further than the conflagration that engulfed Charles's shed, taking everything with it, including Bobby, Billy, Mrs. Butterbean, the radishes on the down platform, indeed the whole of Parsnip Junction's infrastructure. The handling of Second World War explosive devices does not normally fall within the writer's remit, but I did feel a measure of responsibility for the mishap and an obligation to somehow salvage the situation.
1: Ed, no. End of.
5: But, Ping, it would only be a temporary measure.
1: You are not going anywhere near my beach hut.
8: Ed, that's such an award-winning idea.
5: I rather thought so, Pye. It's not very far from where Charles lives. I imagine it's extremely cold and uncomfortable with no running water. It'd be an ideal working environment for him.
1: If you're not allowed to sleep in it or receive deliveries from Mikado, then obviously you're not going to be able to film children's puppet shows in there, are you? Duh!
8: Well, what do you do in there except cry and stencil poems on the wall?
1: I do like to be beside the seaside, on my own. Shut up and go make me a herbal tea. aniseed and licorice.
8: Make your own dog face.
5: Just to return to the uncertainty over the future of Parsnip Junction.
1: Now, or you're fired.
8: Actually, I'm not, because I'm quitting.
1: Not before I fired you.
8: Sorry, too late. I already quit. Ollie's got a secondment to Hong Kong.
1: What, as a lady boy?
8: No, as a partner in a law firm.
5: Well, congratulations are in order. In which case, perhaps we could overlook the outstanding £20 debt.
8: Sure, but I don't think you'll need it. You could be so successful if you just got yourself a better agent. Bye!
1: What did I tell you? Complete fantasist.
8: Bye.
1: Oh, and she's so nicked that from me.
5: Right. I just feel we have to do something to save Parsnip Junction and keep the dreams of an old man alive.
1: You can stop dreaming, Ed. It's going to be Parsnip Luxury Homes and Lofts.
5: What do you mean?
1: Charles has had an offer from some groovy developers. They've been after that site for years. He'll fill his boots, well, his sandals, anyway.
5: But he can't.
1: He's thinking about it now, thanks to you.
5: Right. I couldn't borrow another £20 to get down there, could I?
1: No need, I'll drop you off. I'm off to the hut to read some scripts this weekend.
5: By candlelight?
1: Not going to read them that closely. Not with a mud race happening as well.
5: Hello? Charles, are you in there?
4: Are you the car for Gatwick? Oh, no, it's you, Guy Fawkes.
5: Yes, and once again, Charles, I'm so sorry about that, but I think I might have found an alternative location for Parsnip Junction.
4: Oh, no, I think I've closed that chapter. Having one's eyebrows burned off concentrates the mind wonderfully.
5: Yes, if it hadn't been for them, the fire brigade might have been able to bring the blaze under control.
4: Sorry, can't hear you. I do like bulldozers, don't you? Giving the old place a decent send-off.
5: But this needn't be the end of the programme. We could do the filming in my flat. I've got a lot of old tobacco tins, and they're the greengrocers across the road.
4: Stairs?
5: Yes, but only one flight. It's on the first floor.
4: No. No, no. You see, my island's completely flat.
5: Which island is that?
4: As I say, mine.
5: Is this a real one, or another of your papier-mâché creations?
4: No, it's quite real. My father bought it before the war, so that's where I'm going to live.
5: But what about bringing down the government?
4: Well, it's in Greece, so that's all done for you. Same with my house in Italy when it gets too hot in the Aegean. It's all flimsy and celery viaduct out there. They don't need any help from me.
5: So you're happy to take the developer's money and wave a white flag to the capitalists?
4: Well, I would be if I needed the lorry, but the fact is the money's irrelevant.
5: Well, not to some of us it isn't. Those of us, for example, who haven't got rich daddies, or that imperishable talisman of unfairness and injustice, the trust fund.
4: Yes, squalid Tory tax dodge. But don't look so down in the dumps. You should regard this as an opportunity. Go out there and create your own imaginary world. You're still young. Ah, here's the car. Now, look here. Let me give you a token of my gratitude.
5: Oh, thank you. I'll hold Bobby if you need to get your wallet out.
4: As you say, he's a national treasure, and I'd very much like you to have him.
5: So you're giving me the beetroot, are you?
4: Yeah, he's a bit singed, but it's what's inside a character that counts.
5: Indeed. You couldn't give me a lift to Gatwick, could you?
4: No, there isn't going to be room with all the porn. Take the other end of this trunk, will you?
5: So, there we are. You may think you know what you're dealing with, but believe me, Elgar, you don't. It's like Chinatown.
9: Meow.
5: Oh, sorry, have I said that before? So, what lessons do we take from this particular episode of Parsnip Junction?
10: I know you're in there, Reardon. I can smell the smoke.
5: I think we're about to find out. Stan, have you come to borrow To Kill a Mockingbird in advance of next week's writing class?
10: Your rent check's bounced.
5: Yes, I know.
10: So that'll cost you another £27.50 for me representing... What do you mean, you know?
5: Well, you opened my eyes to what was really going on at Parsnip Junction. I mean, it's a menace to society, so rather than accept blood money, I took direct action and torched the place.
10: You did?
5: Yeah, there's a big item about it on Look Southeast.
10: What?
5: And that's the original Bobby Beetroot the cat's playing with.
10: Well, good riddance.
5: I say I'm surprised you paid the check-in, Stan, but I'm hoping to get a job writing a Christmas pantomime for the Top Gear team. More our sort of people.
10: All right. You've got till the end of the month.
5: Thanks, Stan. For a landlord, that's very comradely of you.
10: Don't push it. And smoke that thing out of the window in future.
5: Hmm? Right, Elgar. You'd better give me that. No, let go of Bobby. We're having borscht for lunch.
0: Ed
9: Reardon's Week starred Christopher Douglas, Stephanie Cole, Rita May, Baronka O'Shaughnessy, Jeffrey Palmer, Katie Wicks, and Jeffrey Whitehead. It was written by Christopher Douglas and Andrew Nichols. The producer was Dawn Ellis.
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You know, some marmalades get some of their tang from added flavoring. While Robertson's Golden Shred gets all of its tang from Seville oranges. What would you rather have for breakfast?

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1: Jeremy Hardy speaks to the nation, in which Jeremy Hardy skirts around the issues of the day and then makes little stabs at them, like a vegetarian who's been served proper food in error. 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
2: Hello and welcome to the second of what promised to be four events to mark United Nations International Year of the Radio Broadcaster. Tonight I shall be tackling the vexed issue of belief, both religious and secular. But first I should like to introduce my two guests. Firstly, an old friend of the programme, Alison Steadman.
3: Hello.
2: And also a very welcome addition to the Jeremy Hardy Speaks to the Nation family, Ewan Bailey.
4: Hello.
2: Now, Ewan, who are you?
5: I'm an actor.
2: Do you have any means of identification?
5: I've got an equity card.
2: No, I need photo ID, I'm afraid.
5: I'm sorry.
2: Please understand, these are routine security questions. The more you cooperate, the more quickly we'll be on our way.
5: Yeah, I understand.
2: Please don't become abusive.
5: No, I'm not. I understand. Climate of terror and all that.
2: What do you know about the climate of terror?
5: Nothing, honestly, I'm just saying.
2: If you become aggressive, I shall have to restrain you.
5: You won't be able to, Jeremy.
2: What?
5: You're a tiny little man and I'm much bigger than you.
2: Are you threatening me?
5: Little bit, yeah.
2: Okay, well, everything appears to be in order.
5: Can I put my clothes back on?
2: Yeah. Now, Alison, of course, we worked together on Graham Garden and Barry Cryer's You'll Have Had Your Tea, a hard-hitting and at times accent-based comedy drama, which offers an earthy insight into a gritty taste of Scottish slice. But you also do a bit of West End theatre to keep your hand in when you haven't got any proper work. Now, we're talking in this programme about belief. And, of course, in the theatre, audiences have to suspend their disbelief because the ticket prices are an outrage and a bar is a poorly stocked cubbyhole understaffed by moon calves. But, Alison, as one of our best-known and most respected British actors, how do you get punters to make believe so they stop thinking, oh, there's that woman who's in that thing?
6: Well, you have to believe in the character yourself.
2: Yeah, but they're all made up, aren't they?
6: Well, not always. You get historical figures like Joan of Arc, Mary Queen of Scots.
2: Miss Saigon?
6: No, she's not one.
2: Oh, how about that woman who married the fascist?
6: Dinah Mitford?
2: No, the singing one.
6: Eva Peron?
2: No, Evita.
6: No, that was Eva Peron.
2: No, it wasn't. It was Madonna. Una Paloma Blanca, I'm an old tart who likes clothes.
6: Yeah, my mistake, yeah.
2: It's okay, don't worry. Anywho, on with the programme.
6: Can I put my clothes on now?
2: I'm afraid not, Alison. You've no idea how many years I've waited for this opportunity.
6: Well, can I turn the fan heater up?
2: Oh, no, this fan's already hot. So, how to believe? Someone once said that seeing is believing, which is not the case. I've seen Tony Blair. And a great many people the world over believe in things they haven't seen. Although this then means that sometimes they start to see things. If someone says they've seen a ghost or aliens or the face of Liberace in a bagel, we're supposed to think, well, that's it then, incontrovertible proof that these things truly exist. And we might do if the person who saw them didn't also crush puppies by stroking them too hard. If God or extraterrestrials or spirits want to be taken seriously, they need to reveal themselves to respected documentary filmmakers, not to disturbed people in rural communities. And it never occurs to people who've had a divine revelation that for Jesus to single them out seems unlikely. Surely Jesus would want to meet someone really interesting, given that he has the power to befriend anyone in the world. Wouldn't he have wanted to meet Johnny Cash? I would love to have met Johnny Cash. And if I'd had the opportunity, I'd have been completely tongue-tied. I'd have just said, you're Johnny Cash! But Jesus would have known what to say, and Johnny would have really liked to meet him. And Jesus could have said, I'm such a fan. And Johnny could have said, well, likewise. And they could have compared gigs, and Jesus could have said, it's hard entertaining 5,000 Jewish people who haven't eaten. And Johnny could have said, it's hard entertaining 500 convicts who haven't had sex for several years. And Jesus would have laughed, and they would have talked about God, and Jesus could have said that he was a bit remote as a father, and Johnny could have talked about how hard it must have been for God as a dad being that famous and always having to be everywhere at once, and Johnny could have asked Jesus whether he should start taking Holy Communion, and Jesus could have said, no, it's horrible when everyone wants a piece of you, and Jesus could have asked Johnny if Willie Nelson is as nice as he seems, and Johnny could have said yes, and for Johnny Cash, years of soul-searching would have been worth it, all his questions would have been answered, and he'd have been at peace with himself, and his last three albums would have been terrible. So that's why Jesus left him to it. But I can't help thinking, the fact that Jesus fails to appear to most people means that his true beliefs are lost. He is just claimed by people interpreting versions of stuff. All religious texts took years to be nailed down as accepted doctrine. They are products of a mishmash of older faiths, rumblings of social dissent, co-option by political rulers, and the visions experienced by saints and prophets, which are clearly dreams. It's a wonder no one ever had a vision of God in which he appeared as the conductor of a bus in which they were sitting on the top deck naked. So why do we tend to see religious belief as a sign of propriety? People are considered upright and respectable if they are God-fearing. I am afraid of slugs, but considered soppy for it. But I also think that we must recognise that religious belief can go right to the core of a person in a way that secular ideology seldom does. Banning a woman from wearing her crucifix or veil at work hurts her more deeply than banning her from wearing her National Secular Society cagoule. Why she wears all three is another question. It's good to accessorise. In fact, the teachings of Christ or the prophet themselves don't seem to dictate the wearing of crosses or veils. Christ would have every reason to get the heebie-jeebies if upon his second coming he were met by devotees supporting a tasteful symbol of the means of his execution. At least Protestants tend to be understated, with no actual man on the cross. Catholics leave him up there as a warning to others. Or perhaps as a warning to Jesus, should he start to kick off about what the flip has been going on in his name this past 2,000 years. In fact, he might wish to raise a number of issues.
3: People, hello. See, you might or might not know that I'm Jewish. I don't have a chip about it, but I notice you've called the church the Roman Catholic Church. I have some issues about the Romans, but okay, I can forgive them. They knew not what they were doing. So fair enough, you based the church in Rome. I led a non-violent national liberation struggle against the Roman Empire, but you put holy in front of it, which I suppose covers a multitude of sins. So, okay, I can cope with the Roman Catholic Church. Fine. It's run by a German. Nice touch. Thanks a bunch.
2: It's hard to know what Jesus believed, but there's no evidence in any of the scriptures that he was trying to build a new religion around himself. He didn't rename Judaism or drag it to the right, call it New Testament, and get it to ditch Commandment 4, or amend it to love thy neighbour as thyself but grass them up if they work while claiming benefit. In fact, he tried to stem the encroachment of market values, self-interest and bureaucracy. He was trying to lead people back to his father, not sideline him and take his whole shtick like Matthew Corbett. Jesus was upholding Judaism, the faith that seems to have introduced the idea of a single God. Until then, gods were just rather remote local bigwigs with the power to ruin your harvest, like immigration officers checking work permits. It's in the Torah, or the Old Testament, that we start to have what appears to be the Word of God written down in unchallengeable form. God's code for living appears mostly in Leviticus, when God is instructing the Jews as they meander about in the desert, taking a long time to travel quite a short distance. A lot of very short-sighted people arguing over the best way to get to Jericho, avoiding the Sinai gyratory system. Jewish dietary laws were wholly appropriate to people living in those conditions, but conditions have changed, which means that observant Jews should follow them only when camping, which Jewish people never do. We let you choose last time, Moses. From now on, it's hotels. But the bit of the Torah everyone knows about is the Ten Commandments, even if we can't remember all of them. Most religions have much to commend them, and I should have thought the Sixth Commandment, Thou Shalt Not Kill, is one of the best and most under-observed bits of religious dogma to be found anywhere. But then God spoils it with number 10, the Coveting Commandment. He's only got two tablets of stone on which to fit the worst things he can possibly imagine, and one of them is coveting your neighbour's ox. I think this is evidence of a God with a lack of proportion. No one's killed the ox, no one's had a romantic liaison with it, no one's even stolen it or gone equipped to do so. All that's happened is a bloke's looked over the fence at his neighbour's ox and thought, jammy bastard. Nonetheless, this founding statement given to Moses, which appears to be based on earlier pagan ideas, is recognized in Judaism, Christianity, and Islam, the three Abrahamic religions, which are all variations on the same theme. Three great conflicting belief systems, but all with the same accountant. And in various times and places, all three religions have happily coexisted. The fact that many British Muslims feel so alienated is not because of theology, it's because of government policies. And when the government claims it's trying to reach out to moderate Muslims, we have to ask what politicians mean by the word moderate. Charles Kennedy assured us that he was a moderate drinker. He meant he was a liberal alcoholic. But what is moderate about a government that has us continuously at war and tears up civil liberties in the name of freedom? Ministers don't listen to British Muslims, they bully them. The Home Secretary John Reid's efforts to reach out to Muslims consist of going to deprived areas of East London to hector Muslim parents about how they need to stop their children from being influenced by extremism.
4: See you Muslims, it's all down to yous. You got to stop your kids' heads being filled with shite by the mad mullahs down at the mosquito, or whatever you call it. It's your responsibility. Nothing to do with us, right? It's your fault if they get indoctrinated by crazy parenting bastards. Ken, what I'm saying?
2: As though parents of teenagers in London don't have enough on their plates already. I'm the parent of a 16-year-old, and when she's on her way home from school, I'm thinking, I hope she doesn't get stabbed. I hope she doesn't get robbed. I hope she doesn't get pregnant. I hope she doesn't get drunk. I hope she doesn't buy drugs. I hope she doesn't sell drugs. And I hope she's careful crossing the road. Being indoctrinated by extremists is some way down my list of concerns. I think the fact is Muslims are just having to hold a scapegoat battle until the Bulgarians arrive. And Reid's behaviour does little to dispel the Muslim fear that Christians, such as he and Tony Blair and George Bush, are on a crusade against Islam. And one thing that Bush and Blair share with Abu Hamza and Osama bin Laden is the idea that they are in direct communication with God. So we have a dichotomy. On the one hand, religion teaches people there are things more important than themselves. On the other hand, religion is a magnet for people who like the idea of praying to a God because it means they know someone really important. But apparently praying can shape world events. Tony Blair has actually prayed with the leader of the DUP, Dr. Gillian Paisley. Presenter of You Are What You Eat, You Wafer-Snaffling Fenian. It's thought that this joint praying might have helped swing Paisley behind power sharing. Dr. Paisley had always said he would not sit down with Republicans until hell freezes over. But because of global warming, hell will never freeze over. Although I think it'd be very pretty if it did. The way fire reflects on ice, all the demons having the day off school, sledging and lying on the ground making snow devils. In fact, the Pope recently announced that hell really does exist and is eternal and begins with the words, press one for technical support. In any event, one positive thing about the old Orthodox religions is that they have tended to play down the individual, tell people they are worthless sinners who will roast in the fires of hell, which is quite grounding. The new religion is the belief in the self. Self-enlightenment, self-help, self-improvement, self-absorption. People say,
7: yeah, I don't follow any particular religion, but I'm a very spiritual person.
2: What do you mean you're very spiritual? You talk to the dead, you don't walk under ladders, you leave carrots out for Santa's reindeer, or you just moon about like a nitwit with your head up your bottom. People say,
8: I'm very passionate.
2: What, you feel things more deeply than other people do? You're easy, or you just dance badly to Latin music? people say?
7: I'm quite psychic.
2: Oh, what, just quite psychic? Just a little bit blessed with an unnatural ability to predict the future and read people's minds. Nothing special. How modest of you to play down your superhuman powers. It certainly puts the rest of us at our ease, mind boy. People who want to satisfy some sort of feeling that they call spiritual are often drawn to Buddhism, a belief system which is very much about the self. The aim of Buddhists is to break free from the cycle of physical birth and death. The Buddha says the transient nature of existence means it's full of suffering. The question is, was he depressed because he was fat or did he eat because he was unhappy? But I suppose everyone who's searching for a faith they don't already have is looking for answers to questions about existence. If someone else provides the answers, that might save some effort, but also give you the comfort of knowing you won't be alone in the beliefs you choose. If you come up with a belief no one's ever had before, after all this time, the likelihood is you've been in the house on your own all day and you're going a bit weird. Karl Marx, building on the work of Ludwig Feuerbach, argued that religious belief is projection. What we seek in God is something we've lost in ourselves. That's why people are always searching for the key to life, which is probably just in their other trousers. The secular left are sometimes compared to religious believers because of the fervour with which people hold left-wing views. And it takes a leap in imagination to envisage a whole completely different way of ordering things. But those of us who are on the left are not a religious sect. We're more like a dysfunctional family. You think you know all about us because of the noise, but you don't really know what goes on behind closed doors. So what does go on behind closed doors? Well, remarkably little that's not of a procedural nature. Mostly we're working out rotas for things and then not following them. There is a lot of love as well as a lot of shouting, but we're an extended family, and sometimes, although you love your family, you fantasize about belonging to a different family, like the Tories. They've got a cleaner and nice things from Waitrose. They don't eat on their laps in front of the telly. Their house is in order.
7: Mum, I'm going over to the Tories.
6: What time are you coming back?
7: You don't understand. I'm never coming back.
6: Okay, see you tea time.
2: Sometimes I'd love to be a Tory, a proper Tory. And I wouldn't just want to be some middle-class, middle-England, Pinot Grigio conservative. Not some nouveau riche Rotarian who's got a bit of an accent and a bit too much of a tummy to play tennis convincingly. I'd want to be a proper, willowy, aristocratic Tory. Someone perfectly slim who never exercises. Perfectly English but with a French mother. Perfect side parting but hair that doesn't flop about. Not louche, fey or fascistic hair. Proper hair. I'd like to be asked to join the establishment. I'd like to be approached outside an umbrella shop by two very polite henchmen in trilbies who coax me into the back of a Bentley where I meet a Wilfred Hyde-White sort of character, only not quite so jolly, who says,
9: Ah, Mr. Hardy, we've been following your career with interest for some time.
2: He then explains convincingly and with no cynicism or self-regard why socialism is understandable but wrong, and then pulls his head off to reveal that he's an alien and says that everything is going to be all right when the mothership arrives and that Christ will come again in the form of Johnny Cash. Is that too much to ask? Because we want answers and solutions on the left, so we're tormented and fill our time up with activities, like the WI with a grudge. And we get called the awkward squad, but the anger that people feel about the world is genuine. And if there's a natural restlessness about them, you shouldn't necessarily want to correct that. Would you have approached the people who volunteered to fight against the fascists in the Spanish Civil War and said,
8: Isn't the person you're really angry with yourself?
2: And in our defence, left-wing people are usually quite clear in what we're angry about. We're not among those people who are just generally aggrieved and who can get from speed cameras to the Middle East in too hard to follow steps. Those people who can't prioritise.
10: I came out this morning, someone's tipped over the wheelie bin. I called the police, but they won't do anything.
2: And that's not healthy outrage that can be channelled into constructive activism. Don't encourage them. Don't give them a leaflet about the de Menezes case, because they won't get it. They'll just say,
10: See, this is exactly what I've been saying. It's the same with my wheelie bin.
2: And then they're off on a tirade about political correctness.
10: They're probably scared to do anything about about my wheelie bin because of the Human Rights Act. That's what it is.
2: And I think, oh, what do you know about the Human Rights Act? You've no idea what's in it. But then they're on to something they read in the Croydon Scaremonger.
10: There was a letter from a woman whose little girl came home in tears because her teacher had said, you can't have crayons because it's homophobic.
2: And the only question is, did the woman make it up? Did the paper make it up? Did the bloke make it up? Or am I dreaming this whole thing? They're all made up, those political correctness stories, because only the left know the true ones and we keep quiet about them because we don't want the right finding out. But there are allegedly all these schools where Christmas is banned, even though there aren't. Of course, there's going to be a battle over what kids learn because they're our future and we see them as our property. Naturally, we want them to have exactly the same worldview as ours. And the only way of ensuring that is to run it by them while they still think Pingu is a documentary. When it comes to religion, I think it's wrong to teach children that there's a God because it's not proven. It's wrong to teach that the creation is true because it manifestly isn't true. I cannot believe a Labour government allows, let alone funds, creationism in schools. Religions have got cuter about pushing their opiates. They call themselves faith communities and they call creation intelligent design. Design? Who would design the earth? Are earthquakes just knocking through? I love what you've done with this Rift Valley. There's just so much more space. All you need is some scattered boulders and you'll have added £15,000 to the value of the tectonic plates. If God designed me, I want to have a serious word about knees. Which seem to pack up just after the manufacturer's warranty expires. But schools should talk about religions and their ideas because you can't understand history or society without knowing about religion. And schools should celebrate Christmas along with Eid, Diwali and Hanukkah because it's important in a multi-faith society to pay lip service to cobblers when it's fun for kids. If it involves sticking pasta shells to card, how harmful can it be? And I love Christmas. I love it. And Christmas isn't just for Christians. It's a great story. Mary would have loved that baby, whoever the father was. She didn't even mind that he turned out to be a Christian.
8: As long as he has two arms and two legs, I don't care if he's a goy.
2: If there really are schools where Christmas is banned, then the parents who want it back should say they want it back. Make the head watch the Mr. Hankey episode of South Park. Explain that Christmas is pagan-based folklore and therefore culturally valid. Don't become receptive to the ideas of the British National Party before you've at least made the effort to organise a petition. Don't let your slogan be Think Local, Act Mental. That's what happens to people. They get so fixated about their parochial gripes, they fail to see the bigger picture.
8: Well, I don't necessarily agree with all their policies, but perhaps with the synagogues ablaze, the council will be forced to do something about the zebra crossing.
2: And if there are schools where someone insists the blackboard is called a chalkboard, don't get all D.W. Griffiths about it. Just explain to them that cultural awareness and anti-racism are about the feelings and opportunities of human beings. Blackboards don't mind what they're called and aren't underrepresented in the judiciary. It's a board and it is black. It's not being likened to a black person and black isn't being used in a negative way. The point of avoiding language such as black-hearted or whiter than white is that the association of whiteness with virtue and blackness with evil has impacted on the way people see race. If you talk about black and white coffee, there's no implication that one is better than the other. The term black coffee is no more offensive to black people than espresso is to train drivers. It's not racist to call coffee black. If someone called black people, people without milk, that would be racist. Albeit in a rather feeble way that the French would find amusing and acceptable. On the other hand, saying with milk or without milk is perfectly coherent and sensible in itself. So I don't see why people claim to have got into rows about all this. You get these stories on websites. There are these fake libertarian one-man pressure groups claiming to champion free speech. They call their hobby the let's stop the kind of politically correct madness that's sending our once great nation to hell in a handcart campaign. And once you've scrolled through all the blather about freedom of expression and hard-won rights, you finally come to the bit where they say the slave trade was a proud part of our heritage and black people secretly enjoyed it. And there is always a nonsense message board on which someone claims to have had huge rows with people who say coffee with milk instead of white coffee.
8: So, I turned round to her and I said, I've been asking for white coffee for 30 years and no politically correct PC Mafia Brigade is going to tell me what I can and I can't say.
2: And I think if you're honest with yourself and you look into your heart, you'll admit that you didn't turn round and say that. A, because you didn't say that, and B, because if you turned round, you'd have been facing the wrong way. I'm trying to envisage the scenario. You ask for a coffee, the lady serving says...
8: With milk or without?
2: Outraged, you say...
10: White!
2: She says...
8: Right then, that's one coffee with milk, 95p, please.
2: Where are the raw materials for this argument? And what if you go in and say...
10: I'd like a white coffee, please.
2: And she says...
8: Milk and sugar at the end of the counter.
10: No, I don't want milk, I want... whiteness!
8: Whiteness are in the sachet next to the sweeteners.
2: If they have been told not to say white and black coffee, just how much pressure are they really under?
10: I'll have a white coffee, please.
8: We can't speak here. Meet me in the alleyway by Kropotkin's Bakery in half an hour.
2: I mean, if she actually says...
8: We're not allowed to say black coffee because it's racist.
2: You can always say, it's not, though. It's not offensive to anyone. What's offensive is that on the menu it says paninis, and panini is already plural. It's the plural of panino, which is Italian, which is like a cafe in Italy advertising Rollsy. To which she can reply...
8: I know all that. I'm half Italian and my boyfriend's Afro-Caribbean, but I'm trying to hold down a badly paid job with an anti-union multinational catering firm. And I think there are more important battles to fight. And I notice there's quite a queue building up behind you. So unless you want to discuss apostrophes, I suggest you take your coffee and sit your arse with milk down.
2: The term political correctness is now an insult that lumps together strictures that are silly and miss the point with sensible approaches to sensitive issues. Political correctness and the nanny state are the twin bogeymen of contemporary conservatism. When snow causes school closures, right-wing people fulminate that it's political correctness gone mad. No, it's not. It's the nanny state gone mad. You've only got two ideas. At least try and keep them running in parallel. And what is wrong with the idea of a state that is proactive in making sure people are safe and are treated properly? In conclusion, my beliefs lie somewhere between libertarian socialism and authoritarian anarchism. I think what I really believe in is a truly benevolent dictatorship. But utterly benevolent, mark you, totally benign at tyranny, kindly despotism. The kind of society in which you're on your way to work and a van forces your car off the road and hooded men drag you out of the car, bundle you into the back of the van and drive you home and put you back to bed for a couple of hours. Good night.
1: Jeremy Hardy Speaks to the Nation was written by Jeremy Hardy and starred National Treasure Alison Steadman and plucky newcomer Ewan Bailey. The producer was David Tyler and the programme was a positive production for the BBC.

0: Is that proper farmhouse cheddar?
1: No, I don't think so.
0: What about that?
1: No. It's quite nice, though.
0: Is it? Do you think I might try a piece? I'll have 2 ounces, please.
2: Jacob's, the cream of cream crackers.

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0: Episode 12, Keeping It Warm, featuring this week's guest star, Frances DeWolf.
1: Just coming. Got flour on my hands. Show me a minute. Don't go away, whoever you are.
2: Mother, it's me, Roger. I'm not going away. I've come to apologize.
1: What did you say?
2: They'll open the door and I'll tell you.
1: Oh, it's you, darling.
2: I said so, didn't I?
1: What did you? I couldn't hear. I had flour on my hands.
2: Mother, I'm sorry.
1: It's all right. I've washed it off now. Don't just stand there, darling. Come in. Is it just a drop-in on Mother visit, or did you want something?
2: I want to apologize.
1: Well, you've just done that, darling. I can't think why. The flour wasn't your fault.
2: Not the flour, Mother, not the flour. I wish to apologize for being rude to you last week.
1: Yes, you were a little bit, weren't you? But nothing like as rude as you were that time in Frinton.
2: What time? I haven't been to Frinton since I was four.
1: Well, that's what I mean. You called me a silly old moo and threw a dead starfish at me.
2: I didn't. Did I?
1: Yes, Roger, I'm afraid you didn't.
2: Well, I apologize for that, too.
1: It's all right, darling, you missed. You never could throw straight, could you?
2: What do you mean? I was jolly good in the covers at school.
1: Yeah, we never got into the first 11.
2: There's no need to rub it in, Mother.
1: Oh, I'm sorry, darling. How thoughtless of me. I apologize.
2: I'm the one who's apologized.
1: Oh, so you are. About the flower, was it, or was it Frinton?
2: No, look, Mother, about what I called you last week.
1: What did you call me, Roger?
2: A monstrous regiment of women.
1: Oh, darling. Monstrous I may be, but a

0: Mother, about what I called you last week.
1: What did you call me, Roger?
0: A monstrous regiment of women.
1: Oh, darling. Monstrous I may be, but a regiment, never.
0: No, look, Mother, the regiment included Sally and Joy.
1: Oh, yes, I remember.
0: But why on earth did you tell Sally I was with Joy?
1: Well, I did it for you, darling.
0: For me?
1: You've been sitting on the fence between Sally and Joy for so long, I thought it was time you had a little push.
0: Mother, if I choose to sit on the fence, I'll sit on it. Thank you. You've no right to go pushing me off.
1: Quite gently, darling.
0: But why push me at Joy?
1: She's a very attractive girl.
0: But I don't love her. At least I don't think I do. Only I can't resist her. Whenever I'm with her,
1: You take diabolical liberties.
0: Please. Please. Just remember, you're old enough to be my mother.
1: Only just. But if you feel like that about Joy, why are you so cross about my plot?
0: Because it's Sally I love. At least I think I do when I'm with her.
1: Joy has certain advantages.
0: Uncle Alfred?
1: Well, darling, let's be practical. He dotes on Joy. He's a rich man. He's a busy solicitor. His son-in-law would never be short of a pound or two.
0: Mother.
1: I must admit, it would be useful to have a little money somewhere in the family.
0: You're not in trouble again.
1: Not trouble, darling. At least not my trouble. It's Elsie McPhee.
0: You haven't been lending her money again?
1: Well, just a teeny bit. The poor thing is so extravagant.
0: And who has to suffer for it?
1: Oh, Roger, were you going to ask me for some money?
0: Well, I could do with a tenner, quite frankly. Actually, 20 would be better if you could manage it.
1: Well, I expect I could, but if you were to marry Joy...
0: But are you suggesting I should marry for money?
1: Oh, no, not only for money.
0: In that case, if I ever do marry, it'll be Sally.
1: Well, in that case, if you ever are going to marry, you'd better ring her up and put things right between you.
0: How can I after what she did?
1: She only rang to say you'd left your umbrella.
0: You know that was an excuse. She rang to check that I was really here. She didn't trust me. If she wants to see me again, she must make the first move. I'm not going to. We Thursbys have our pride.
1: Nonsense. If you won't ring Sally, I will.
0: Don't you dare.
1: It's the least I can do. Explain it was all my fault. At least it wasn't all my fault. It was partly dear Mr. Grimes.
0: Grimes? What's he got to do with it?
1: I was having lunch with him that day.
0: Why?
1: It was Friday.
0: Mother. He's a married man.
1: Oh, we weren't canoodling, darling. Only lunching.
0: But why?
1: He asked me. I was looking for you, and you weren't there, so I went and had a little chat with him.
0: What about?
1: Oh, this and that.
0: Meaning me?
1: Mostly you.
0: But Mother, how could you? I'm not a schoolboy. Grimes isn't my headmaster.
1: No, darling, but you are his pupil, and naturally I was interested to hear how you were getting on.
0: What did he say?
1: Well, he said you were doing as well as could be expected.
0: Is that all?
1: Well, that's very good, darling, because he expected you to do well.
0: Did he really? Oh, yes. Marvellous.
1: He said you'd do even better if you married Joy.
0: Mother, look, you didn't discuss my private affairs with him.
1: They're not so very private, are they?
0: They're nothing to do with him. How dare he poke his nose into my personal life? How dare he presume to make up my mind for me? My goodness, I'll tell you what, I'll give him a piece of it next time I see him. What? What? I'll put him in his place. I'll tear him off a strip. I'll show him that you can't push Roger Thursby around.
2: Come in, my dear Thursby, come in. I've something to say to you.
0: And I've something to say to you, Grimes.
2: Have you, my dear fellow? Have you? Now, what's that?
0: Now, look here, Grimes.
2: I'm looking, my dear Thursby.
0: I wish you wouldn't. You're making me nervous.
2: You need to be nervous, my dear fellow. You just tell me the tale.
0: The fact is, Grimes, I want to give you a piece of my mind.
2: If you can spare it, my dear Thursby.
0: Grimes, you had lunch with my mother.
2: Yes, oh, I did. Charming woman. Most attractive, delightful case. You know, you're very like her, my dear fella.
0: You think so?
2: Distinct family likeness. With a mother like that, you should go far, my dear Thursby.
0: Do you mean that?
2: Yes, my dear fella, you should go a long way. Which direction you'll go is another matter. You made a start. You're learning to tell them the tale. You did very well in that bigamy case, I hear.
0: I was rather pleased with that.
2: Of course you were, my dear fella. Every time you stand up in court and open your mouth, you're learning something new.
0: Well, I hope so.
2: I hope so too, my dear fella. But I want you to stand up in court again and open your mouth, if you will.
0: Well, certainly, Grant.
2: Thank you, thank you, thank you. You'll be doing me a great service if you'll help me with this case.
0: Of course I will, Gad, to do anything I can.
2: Good, well, that's right, my dear fella. You just do your best. Even if you do find it a bit hair-raising.
0: Good heavens, Grant, I'm not a new boy anymore, you know. I mean, why should it be hair-raising, standing up in court?
2: It's before Mr. Justice Groove.
0: Well, it couldn't be Groove. Oh, my God. He's the one who's rather difficult, isn't he?
2: No, my dear fellow, no.
0: He's not? Huh?
2: No, he's not.

0: Rather difficult, my dear fellow. He's very difficult.
1: In that case, do you think I'll be able to do what you want?
0: Well, I doubt it. But you can try.
1: Well, no, wouldn't it be better if you did it?
0: Oh, much better, my dear fellow, but I won't be there at the beginning. I'm in the middle of a case in the Court of Appeal tomorrow, and I've got to finish my argument there. And this case before Mr. Justice Groove will start before I finish. Now then, it's a squabble between two neighbors, my dear fellow. The plaintiffs are Mr. Bridgestock, and the defendant's name is Chandler. Now, we're appearing for Chandler. Now, as you know, my dear fellow, in a case like this, everything depends on how the parties go through the witness box. Now, I must be there in time to cross-examine Bridgestock.
1: Look, suppose you're kept in the Court of Appeal and can't be there in time.
0: Well, then we'd lose the case, my dear fellow. That's why I want you to help me. I want you to keep Mr. Bridgestock in the witness box until I arrive.
1: What? Cross-examine him, you mean?
0: That's right.
1: Well, I'm not very good at that.
0: Oh, no, you're not, my dear fellow. But it doesn't matter what you ask him. All I want you to do is to keep it warm for me.
1: Yes, but won't the judge get rather impatient?
0: Well, you're very impatient, my dear fellow. He may even tell you to sit down.
1: What do I do then?
0: Keep standing up. You've got a right to go on asking questions. Now, you ask the fellow anything you like, as long as you keep him in the witness box till I arrive.
1: But, Grimes, I don't think I can do it.
0: Well, of course you can, my dear fellow. It won't be so bad for you as it is for most of us.
1: Why not?
0: Because Mr. Justice Groove has one weakness.
1: A weakness?
0: Yes, my dear fella. He's got an eye for a pretty face.
1: Really? Grimes, just because I'm not seeing those girls anymore, it doesn't mean that I mean, I'm not...
0: I never thought you were, my dear fella. No, it's old Groove. No.
1: But how does a pretty face come into it?
0: The solicitor's instructing me of sending a young lady along to help you.
1: Who are the solicitors?
0: Moody and Sharp.
1: Good heavens, that's the firm Sally's gone to. Grant, is the young lady Sally Mannering?
0: That's right, my dear fellow, but no canoodling in court.
1: This is too much! Grant, how dare you?
0: What did you say?
1: I said, how dare you? This is another plot! You've been talking to my mother again this morning!
0: Oh, no, my dear Thesby, I assure you.
1: You haven't?
0: Oh, I couldn't get a word in. She did all the talking.
1: That figures.
0: Yes, I can't imagine why you're in such a terror diddle, though, my dear fellow. Don't you want to see the girl again?
1: Look, I'm mad to see her again, as long as she doesn't think I arranged it.
0: No question of that, my dear fellow. Moody and Sharp know the form, and it's their client. They'll want you to have all the protection you could get.
1: Protection?
0: Pretty face, my dear fellow. When old Groove sees her sitting down there and realizes she's on your side, he may not treat you quite so much like a terrier with an old glove.
1: Is that what he does?
0: Oh, he did worse than that, my dear fellow, if you don't have some form of protection. With a little bit of luck, though, your girlfriend will keep him quiet for long enough.
1: Well, how long is long enough?
0: Oh, not long, my dear fellow. The case in the Court of Appeal shouldn't last me more than an hour.
1: Oh. An hour?
0: Yes.
1: Well, a whole hour on my feet in front of Groove?
0: No, my dear fellow. No, the plaintiff has the first knock. You see, Luth waits for the plaintiff. Now, he'll spend half an hour or so opening the case. Then he'll call his client. He'll probably be 20 minutes or half an hour examining him. And by that time, with any luck, I'll be there.
1: Oh, then I won't be needed at all.
0: No. Oh, I hope not. I hope sincerely not. But just in case, my dear fellow, just in case, I want you to make sure that the cross-examination is still going on when I arrive. And with your girlfriend to help you, you'll enjoy yourself, my dear Thursby. You'll have a whale of a time.

0: Good morning, Mr. Thursby.
1: Sally! Miss Mannering, good morning.
0: Hope you're keeping well.
1: What do you mean, keeping well? I'm not a piece of cheese.
0: I'm sorry.
1: That's all right. Natural mistake.
0: Did you get your umbrella back all right?
1: I got it back, but it's no use anymore.
0: If that nasty little office boy broke it, I'll make him pay for a new one.
1: He didn't break it. He opened it.
0: Oh, yes. It was raining, wasn't it?
1: He'd no right to use it. He ruined it. Ruined it. I can't roll it up again. Not like what? It's all frills and flounces. I can't possibly carry it like that.
0: Well, not on a fine day. But you could use it when it's wet, couldn't you?
1: Oh, yes, I could, yes. I never thought of that.
0: I'm glad they sent me along to help you.
1: Look, if you think I had anything to do with your being sent, I didn't.
0: I know. I arranged it myself.
1: You what?
0: Well, I didn't actually arrange it. But when I heard what it was all about, I volunteered.
1: But even though it meant seeing me again?
0: Well, because it meant seeing you again.
1: Sally, do you mean that?
0: Yes, Roger. I wanted to see you so I could apologize. I'm sorry I didn't trust you.
1: You were absolutely right not to.
0: What?
1: Well, you were afraid I might be with Joy, and I was.
0: But you didn't know she was going to be there.
1: Well, how do you know I didn't know?
0: Because your mother rang and explained the whole thing.
1: I knew it. I particularly asked her not to.
0: Why? Don't you want us to be friends again?
1: Yes, of course I want us to be more than friends.
0: Just like we were before?
1: Just like that, only more so. Kiss me, darling.
0: Roger, not here.
1: What? Oh, no, perhaps not, no. Sally, I've missed you. It's been awful.
0: I know.
1: It must never happen again.
0: No.
1: It won't, if you'll marry me.
0: I told you. I will marry you when you convince me that you finally got that Merivale girl out of your system.
1: But I have, darling. I haven't seen her since last Friday.
0: You haven't seen me since last Friday.
1: That's different.
0: Sorry. You'll have to do better than that. But keep trying.
2: Good morning, Thursby.
1: What? Luthwaite. Hello.
2: Devilling for Grimes, aren't you? Brigstock and Chandler.
1: Yeah, that's right. Well, I'll see you in court.
2: It's up to you, of course, but old Groove doesn't exactly purr if he's kept waiting.
1: What? Waiting? Oh, Lord, Sally, the time. Come on, quick. We must go in.
2: May it please your lordship, I appear in this case for the plaintiff, and my learned friends, Mr. Grimes and Mr. Thursby, are for the defendant.
3: Mr. Thursby, eh? Yes, of course. Yes, Mr. Luthwaite, will you please open your case?
2: If your lordship pleases. This is a squabble between neighbours. It's partly a boundary dispute and partly a claim for assault, with a counterclaim for another assault. I think it'll save time, my lord, if I let the facts come out in evidence. There's nothing very special about them.
3: Very well, Mr. Luthwaite. Anything that will save time.
1: Sally, Grimes said he'd take half an hour in his opening speech. He'll take half a minute.
0: Perhaps he'll take longer with the witness.
3: Mr. Luthwaite, how long are you likely to be with this witness?
2: Oh, not very long, my lord. I think about 10 minutes.
0: 10 minutes? I'm sure you'll be longer than that.
1: I'm sure you'll be longer than that.
3: How on earth can you tell how long Mr. Luthwaite will be, Mr. Thursby?
1: I hope he will.
3: What business is it of yours?
0: Say anyway. You said it on instructions.
1: My lord, I said it on instructions.
3: Oh, you did you? It's your solicitor client behind you, is it? Mr. Thursby?
1: Yes, my lord.
3: Thank you, Mr. Thursby. No, Mr. Luthwaite. Why do you say you only take 10 minutes, sir, with the witness?
2: Because that's all the time I think I'll need, my lord.
3: Very well, then. Let the witness be sworn.
2: One last question, Mr. Brigstock. Was there anything else you could have done?
1: Nothing at all.
2: Thank you, Mr. Brigstock. Exactly 10 minutes, I think, my lord.
3: Mr. Thursby, would you like to cross-examine?
1: Yes, please, my lord. Now, Mr. Brigstock.
0: It's your time.
1: What? Yes. Thank you, my lord. Thank you very much indeed, my lord.
3: What are you thanking me for, Mr. Thursby?
1: For asking me if I'd like to cross-examine. And the answer is, yes, my lord, I would like to cross-examine.
2: Then, for God's sake, get on and do it.
3: What was that, Mr. Luton?
2: I was only suggesting that my learned friend should start his cross-examination.
3: He said he was going to, didn't you, Mr. Thursby?
1: Yes, my lord.
3: And the first question, Mr. Thursby?
0: Ask him how old he is.
1: The judge?
0: The witness.
1: Now, Mr. Brigstock?
4: Yes, I can hear you.
1: Mr. Brigstock, how old are you?
2: My lord, what on earth has that got to do with it?
0: will transpire in due course.
1: It will transpire in due course, my lord.
3: I think I would like it to transpire now, Mr.
1: If your lordship pleases.
0: We want to know what proportion of his life he spent bickering with his neighbours. And we can't know the proportion if we don't know how long his life has been.
1: We want to know what proportion of his life he spent bickering with his neighbours, so he must know how old he is.
3: I don't think the proportion matters. If your case says that he's always quarrelling with his neighbours, then put some of the quarrels to him.
1: Haven't you always quarrelled with your neighbours?
4: Never. Except with this one. And a saint would quarrel with him.
1: What saint? Any saint. Name a few.
3: Really, Mr. Thursby, you can't ask that.
1: Oh, can't I, my lord?
3: No, Mr. Thursby, you can't.
1: Oh, very well, my lord, I won't. Now, Mr. Brigstock, haven't you had three different neighbours in the last 5 years, and didn't they all leave?
4: Yes, and I wish your client would too. Then we might have some peace.
1: Why did your last neighbour leave?
4: Well, because he wanted to, I suppose.
1: Why did he want to?
4: Well, how should I know?
1: I think you do. Wasn't it because you made things intolerable for him?
4: Oh, certainly not. We're very good friends. Well, that is, until the trouble over the air gun.
1: What air gun?
4: Do you mean the make?
1: Yes. What make was it?
4: I don't know. It was just an air gun.
1: Whose?
4: Well, it belonged to the boy named Dunn.
2: Lord, couldn't my learned friend start to deal with the facts of the case? We shall be here all night at this rate.
3: You may be, Mr. Luthwaite. But I shan't. Your next question, Mr. Thursby, please.
1: Mr. Brigstock, have you got a dog?
4: Oh, yes, yes, I have. Why?
1: Is it not treated as one of the family?
4: Well, I'm fond of dogs.
1: I dare say you are. So are a lot of people. But isn't your dog treated as one of the family?
2: What has that got to do with this case?
1: His lordship will decide that. Now, doesn't it sit up for meals with the family and look at television?
4: Well, why shouldn't it? It likes it.
1: If anyone said anything about your dog which you didn't like, you'd resent it, wouldn't you? As much as if it was said about your wife or daughter?
4: Well, if someone called your dog a dirty, snarling, pampered bitch, you'd resent it, wouldn't you?
3: You mustn't ask counsel questions. And at the moment, I must confess I'm at a loss to see what all this has to do with.
2: Lord, it's got as much to do with the case as anything else my learned friend has asked.
3: Then you don't object, Mr. Luthwaite.
2: Of course I object, but it doesn't seem the slightest use.
3: That's the most improper remark, Mr. Luthwaite.
2: I apologize, my lord.
3: Very well. Now, Mr. Thursby, I think we've had enough of the dog, don't you?
1: Bitch, my lord.
3: That'll do, Mr. Thursby. Now, let's get on.
1: If your lordship pleases.
0: Ask him what his family consists of.
1: Mr. Bishop, what does your family consist of?
2: He's already answered that.
0: Not completely.
2: Who's conducting this case?
3: Now, Mr. Luthwaite, you mustn't get angry. The solicitor is entitled to instruct her counsel.
2: But she's asking all the questions, my lord.
3: I can't hear that from here. And if I could, she's entitled to make suggestions.
2: Suggestions? He just repeats them like a parrot.
1: How dare you call me a parrot?
2: Because you're behaving like a parrot.
1: This is intolerable.
3: Mr. Thursby, Mr. Luthwaite, I shall rise for 10 minutes to give you both an opportunity to control your tempers.
0: That was a master stroke, Roger.
1: It's gained us 10 minutes anyway.
2: I say, Thursby, how long is this farce going on? When is Grimes coming?
1: I don't know exactly. Soon, I hope.
2: So do I.
1: Well, not half as much as I do.
2: I've got a case from the company's court I want to go to.
1: I'm terribly sorry, Luthwaite.
2: Not half as sorry as I am.
1: But I think I'll pop round to the Court of Appeal and see how Grimes is getting on. You coming, Sally?
0: Why not? We might as well know the worst.
1: He said he wouldn't be long.
0: He'd better not be. The old judge will be getting bored with ogling me soon.
1: Here we are. Let's go in. Let's pray that Grimes has finished.
5: Well, all things considered, my lord, I submit that in Milan and Malt, Mr. Jones didn't do badly at all.
6: That may be so, Mr. Grimes, but what's your authority for saying that your client is entitled to part of the money?
5: Oh, my lord, I have many authorities to satisfy your lordship on that proposition.
1: Many authorities?
6: One good one will do, Mr. Grimes.
0: That's better.
5: They are, sir. It is handing the case up to your lordship.
7: What are you doing here, my dear fellow? Is the case over?
1: No, I'm still cross-examining Brigstock.
7: Good for you, my dear fellow. Keep it warm. Keep it warm.
1: How long do you think you're going to be?
7: Oh, not more than another half an hour or so.
0: Half an hour?
6: Mr. Grimes, are you addressing me or your learned junior?
5: I say, sir, my lord, my learned friend is very kindly assisting me in another case.
6: Well, he can't do it here.
7: Beat it, my dear fella, beat it.
8: Oh, he didn't get much change out of that. Half an hour. What on earth can I ask him about next?
0: Ask him about his parents.
8: What's that got to do with it?
0: Well, he might have had an unhappy childhood.
8: Well, so what?
0: Well, that may affect his conduct as an adult. It often does. Psychiatrists are always writing books about it.
8: Are they? Look at the time. Step inside. Step on it. For heaven's sake, we'll be late.
9: Thank you for coming back, Mr. Thurston.
8: Oh, I'm so sorry, my lord. I thought your lordship said 10 minutes.
9: Exactly. I said 10 minutes. It is now 11. I can't think that your solicitor client is leading you astray.
8: Oh, no, my lord, he'd never do that.
9: Well, perhaps you'd better continue your cross-examination. Or have you finished with Mr. Brigstock?
8: Oh, no, I want to keep him warm. I mean, I haven't finished, my lord. Mr. Brigstock, I want to ask you something about your parents.
5: My parents? I formally object, my lord. My client is charged with throwing brickbats over the dividing wall. Not with throwing his parents.
8: I wasn't going to suggest he threw his parents.
5: That is very kind of my learned friend. Perhaps he would add to his kindness by saying what my client's parents have got to do with this case.
8: I thought you might ask that.
9: If he hadn't, I should have.
8: Well, I thought your lordship might ask it too.
9: Well, everybody except the usher is asking it. What's the answer?
8: I'll tell you, my lord. Now, your lordship no doubt has, a psychiatrist.
9: I have nothing of the kind. What are you thinking of, Mr. Thursby?
8: No, I meant your lordship has heard of psychiatrists.
9: Of course I have. What's that got to do with Mr. Brigstock's parents?
8: That's exactly it.
9: What is exactly it?
8: Mr. Brigstock has done all sorts of things which your lordship might have difficulty in believing a grown man would do. Such as throwing his parents over the boundary wall. I mean, throwing brickbats over the boundary wall. And it may all be due to his parents, my lord.
9: Geneticism.
8: If your lordship pleases.
9: I don't please very much. But what I gather from your last remark is that you want to go into the question of genetics.
0: That's right. Who?
9: Well, your client abuses me. I suppose if you can show that there was something extremely odd in both of this gentleman's parents, it might be very nearly relevant.
8: Mr. Brigstock, was there something odd with your parents?
4: Certainly not. What an outrageous suggestion. My father was a Baptist minister and my mother was a justice of the peace.
0: Perhaps he was brought up too strictly.
8: Perhaps you were brought up too strictly.
4: I was brought up as a God-fearing man and to live at peace with my neighbours. And I did so until your client came on the scene.
9: You don't seem to have got very far with your genetics, Mr. Thurston.
8: I don't think you've got very far with anything. And then, Mr. Brigstock, have you never in your life lost your temper?
4: Of course I have.
8: Ah, so you frequently lose your temper, do you? And that's why you swore at my client, isn't it?
9: That's two questions, Mr. Thursby.
8: Oh, my lord, no. I've many more than that to ask.
9: I dare say, Mr. Thursby, but only one at a time, please.
8: Oh, well, which would your lordship like first?
9: I don't mind in the least. As long as it's a proper question.
8: Well, I'd really prefer your lordship to choose.
9: I'll do nothing of the sort.
8: Oh, well, my lord, could your lordship remind me of the two questions?
9: Thursby, you are being very trying.
8: I'm very sorry, my lord, but I really have forgotten them.
9: So have I. It was something to do with Mr. Brigstock losing his temper and swearing at your client.
8: Yes, thank you, my lord, thank you. Now, Mr. Brigstock, did you not lose your temper and swear at my client? No, that's two questions again. I know it's two. Sorry. Mr. Brigstock, did you lose your temper?
4: Well, I've already told you, I've lost my temper on a few occasions.
8: And you swore at my client on a few occasions too, haven't you?
4: Well, certainly not.
8: Never?
4: Never. He swore at me.
8: What has he said?
4: I wouldn't soil my tongue with the language he used.
8: It was as bad as that, wasn't it?
4: On more than one occasion.
9: Mr. Brigstock, I think you'd better soil either your tongue or a piece of paper. Because otherwise I won't know what Mr. Thursby's client is supposed to have said. Would you write it down, please?
0: Tell him to write down the name of the place, the time, and the date as well.
8: Would you be good enough to write down the name of the place, the time, and the date as well?
9: He can say that. We don't want to waste time by writing more than is necessary.
8: Oh, of course not, my lord.
4: Well, he said this. What I've written down. On January the 1st, his back garden.
9: Let me see the paper.
5: Might I see it to you, my lord? When your lordship has read it, of course.
9: You and Mr. Thursby better both see it.
8: Oh, thank you. Thank you. Yes, I've got it. Yes, thanks, sir. Blimey, no wonder he wanted to write it down.
0: didn't say anything of the kind.
8: I put it to you that he never said anything of the car.
4: He did.
8: I put it to you that he didn't.
4: Well, I tell you he did.
8: But not on the 1st of January last.
4: It was.
8: And you swear that?
9: He's already sworn it at least once.
8: I just wanted to be sure, my lord. Want to be sure.
9: Mr. Thursby, this witness has now been under cross-examination, if that is the proper term, for about half an hour.
8: Did your lordship say half an hour?
9: I did.
8: Well then, my lord... I've done it, Sally. A half hour's up.
0: Grimes isn't here. You must keep it going.
9: Mr. Thursby, I suppose you're not by any chance just trying to keep the witness in the witness box until Mr. Grimes arrives.
5: Excuse me. Forgive me, your lordship. I've been on the feet in the Court of Appeal. Would your lordship allow me to take over from my learned friend, Mr. Thursby?
3: What do you say, Mr. Luthery?
2: With the greatest pleasure.
5: And your lordship will forgive me for a moment. Now then, Mr. Brigstock, you see, the client swore at you on the 1st of January last, do you?
4: I do.
5: Mm-hmm. Now then, you hand him this letter, please, Usher. Now then, you look at that letter, Mr. Brigstock. Is it in your handwriting?
4: Yes, it is.
5: Mm-hmm. Now, Mr. Brigstock, in this letter you recommend my client in the most glowing terms for a furnished tenancy he proposed to take in Brighton for a month. And this letter is dated the 1st of February.
4: Well?
5: Was it a true reference?
4: I did it to oblige.
5: Was it true?
4: Well, you know what references are.
9: Do you mean that you told lies to oblige?
4: I wanted to help.
5: Yeah, you want to win this case, don't you, Mr. Brigstock?
4: Of course.
5: How does his lordship know that you're not telling lies to help yourself?
9: I think they're right, Mr. Grimes. You can continue after the adjournment. Oh, perhaps I should tell you that in your absence, Mr. Thursby very gallantly held the fort for you.
5: Thank you, lad. I'm very much obliged to your learned friend.
9: So you ought to be, Mr. Grimes. I've seldom heard so many irrelevant questions asked of the same.
5: Lordship is very kind.
4: Thank you so much, my dear fella. Now then, look, after lunch, you go off to the company's court.
8: The company's court?
4: Oh, yes, my dear fella. Luth waits against you here. He'll tell you all about it. You must keep it warm for me, my boy.
8: Oh,
4: keep
8: no.
4: it warm.
8: No, Grimes.

In that episode of Brothers-in-Law, the parts were played as follows. Roger Thursby, Richard Bryars. Grimes, John Glyn Jones. Sally, Julia Lockwood. Mrs. Thursby, Jean Anderson. Brigstock, Norman Bird. Lewthwaite, John Gabriel. Mr. Justice Groove, Francis DeWolfe. The Lord Justice, Peter Tubman. Keeping It Warm was written by Henry Cecil and Basil Dawson. The program was produced by Simon Brett.

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7: Claire and the Community by Harry Venning and David Ramsden. Episode 4. Carry on up the Amazon.
8: Dragging you fish cakes. Got to see them on Tuesday. Why didn't they ask me for it if they wanted it? It's not my fault. It's not my fault.
9: Oh, man. What demons must drive him? What mental torments must he endure? What strange and lonely world must he inhabit? I mean, Brian, to just walk up to you in the street and for absolutely no reason punch you in the groin like that. I tell you, he must be really suffering.
10: So, Helen, how long did the child keep crying?
11: 2 days, apparently. Honestly, I only gave it a smile.
10: Well, Helen, maybe we'll send someone else next time.
11: Ray, diet update on the Kabuki family.
12: Well, Mrs. Kabuki still insists on filling her son's packed lunches with chocolate crisps and cheesy dippers.
10: Does she have no concept of health food?
12: She says it is health food. If her son showed up at school with anything resembling salad, he'd get his head kicked in.
10: Fair enough. And finally, the new office lottery sweepstake. Claire, you were very opposed. What? Can I take it you still feel the same way?
9: Absolutely. The lottery is the greatest confidence trick ever played by a government upon its people. It's frankly a tax on the desperate and a total abdication of responsibility to provide adequate funding for that. You've won, haven't you?
8: £4,000!
11: That's over a grand each.
8: Fantastic!
9: Brilliant. Yeah, marvellous.
11: Oh, dear Claire. Here we are with our thousands of pounds in winnings. And you had nothing because you stood by your principles. Now, that doesn't seem fair.
9: Yeah, don't worry yourself, honey.
12: Oh, it's more than unfair. There's Claire suffering the most appalling financial problems at the moment, and here I am, already loaded with money, being given loads more that I don't even need.
9: Things aren't so bad that I need dirty money, Ray.
10: Not bad enough for you and Brian to have to take in a lodger. This must be like a twist of the knife.
9: Yeah, thanks very much for your concern, Irene.
13: Why don't we split our winnings with Claire?
10: Can I just remind everybody that this is a team meeting and not the forum for discussing personal issues? Any other business? Good. See you all in the morning.
13: Claire, I'm really upset about this. I'd like to do something about it, even if the others don't.
9: No, Megan, no. I mean, I wouldn't hear of it.
13: No, Claire, I insist.
9: No, Megan, sweet Megan. Would you really be prepared to share your winnings with me? Really?
13: No. I was thinking more along the lines of putting a pound into next week's lottery on your behalf.
9: Well, that's too kind, Megan, but don't bother. I'm okay, really, I'm okay.
13: Are you sure?
9: Mm, sure.
13: £1,000, brilliant!
8: £1,000?
9: Will you stop bleating £1,000 like that?
8: £1,000?
9: Pull yourself together, Brian. Try and behave like a responsible adult. At least until you've finished interviewing the tenants.
8: Me? Where are you going?
9: I'm going to accompany Helen around the Kestrel estate. She's canvassing on behalf of the new Labour Party.
8: Claire, we agreed at the couple counselling. Nobody makes plans without the prior consent of the other. You never told me you were going out with Helen.
9: I did tell you, Brian. I told you over and over again. The problem is, Brian, that you haven't got the decency to listen to your partner when she's talking to you.
8: Well, I don't remember. Then again, I do recall something or other.
9: Yeah, I should like an apology.
8: Sorry.
9: Don't wait up.
11: Good evening. I'm canvassing on behalf of the Labour Party. Can we count on your vote in next Thursday's local election?
14: No way.
11: Thank you.
9: Tosser.
11: How many times, Claire? Stop insulting the constituents.
9: I'm sorry, Helen. It just slipped out.
11: Look, I really appreciate you keeping me company whilst I canvass.
9: Don't mention it, Helen.
11: It's a bit of a scary place, this Kestrel estate.
9: There's certainly a lot of deprivation.
11: Even the name is scary. I mean, whose bright idea was it to name the place after a lager?
9: To be honest, I'm quite glad to get out. I'd only be at home interviewing prospective tenants for the spare room.
11: Much interest.
9: Two mature students from the language school.
11: And you trust Brian's judgment to decide?
9: Are you insane? Of course not. Whichever one he opts for, I'll offer it to the other one.
11: Good evening. I'm canvassing on behalf of the Labour Party. Can we count on your vote in next Thursday's local election?
14: Are you the pizza?
11: I'm canvassing on behalf of the Labour Party.
15: Is that the pizza?
14: Yeah, it's the pizza.
15: That's brilliant. We haven't even ordered it yet.
11: I'm canvassing... Oh, forget it.
14: But what about my pizza?
16: And it makes me so depressed, because you British forget that the Allied invasion of Germany also freed the German people from Nazism. It was our liberation as well. It makes me so depressed. And ask anybody in a British street what the modern German people are like, and they will not mention our commitment to environmental issues, that we have the largest Green Party of any European Parliament. No! They only mention sun loungers, sun loungers, sun loungers. Makes me so depressed. And whilst I'm on this subject, I should like to explode another fallacy that has captured the imagination of the British people. We Germans do have a vibrant sense of humour. Now, would you like me to tell you an authentic German joke?
8: Well, it's getting on a bit.
16: Oh, shame.
8: Please go ahead.
16: Good. Now, first, I must place the joke in a cultural context. Understand, people from Berlin are considered by the rest of Germany as the ultimate urban dwellers. So, for Berliners Manfred and Mitzi to be running a farm is already a source of great amusement.
8: That's very good.
16: The joke has not started yet, Brian.
8: Sorry.
16: So, Berliners Manfred and Mitzi are on their farm, but they are having the greatest difficulty in telling their two cows apart. Understand? So, Manfred spends the whole night staring at the two cows to try and spot the difference. And in the morning, rushes into Mitzi in great excitement to announce, Mitzi, I have it! The black cow is 2 centimeters taller than the white one!
8: Right, well, we are seeing some other people, Siegfried, but we'll let you know.
11: Well, thank you for your time.
9: Yeah, we should think about packing it in soon. It's getting late.
11: I totally agree. To be honest, Claire, I thought getting involved in local politics would be a bit more fun. Get out, meet people, you know. Since Gareth went off on his gap year, I've not known what to do with myself.
9: Oh, for heaven's sake, Helen, don't burst into tears again. I'm not made of tissues.
11: I just can't stand it, Claire, to think I'm a little boy Gareth all alone in deepest Borneo.
9: He's not a little boy, Helen. He's 19. I tell you, when I was 19, I was staring up the nostrils of a charging police horse, you know, with only a homemade banner and the courage of my convictions to hide behind.
11: Gareth is different. He can't cope without me. For 19 years, it's just been Gareth and Mummy, Mummy and Gareth doing everything, going everywhere together. Then one day, he suddenly up sticks and heads off to the end of the world. How do you explain that?
9: Helen, it's a mystery. Look, Helen, why don't I do the next couple of houses? You sit down over there on that bench and you just compose yourself.
11: I don't think you're allowed.
9: I won't tell Gordon Brown if you don't. Go on, off you go.
11: Thanks, Claire.
9: What? Hello, hi. I'm canvassing on behalf of the new Labour Party. Can we count on your vote in next Thursday's local election?
17: No.
9: Oh, may I ask why?
17: Can't be asked. Besides, I'm at work in the day.
9: Ah, but the polling stations are open in the evening. You can't afford to be apathetic.
17: Why not?
9: Because it's a very real opportunity for you and young people just like you to really make a difference. This Thursday, you can make your voice heard.
17: Really?
9: Really, really.
17: I don't like immigrants. Which is the party that doesn't like immigrants?
9: Then again, of course, Thursday is a very good night for telly. Hollyoaks, isn't there? An EastEnders, I believe. And The Bill. You wouldn't want to miss out on any of those. Bye. Good evening. I'm canvassing on behalf of the
11: newly... Sorry, not interested.
15: Who is it, Chantel?
9: Good evening, sir. I'm canvassing on behalf of... Gareth.
18: Hello, everyone.
9: Hi, Megan.
11: And Brenda, too.
9: Hello, Brenda.
12: Brenda, aren't you adorable? Brenda, don't touch that. Brenda. Megan, do you think you could... Brenda!
11: I read this fascinating article in The Guardian about parents bringing their children into the workplace during the nursery school holidays. I thought I'd give it a go. I hope you don't mind.
9: Of course we don't mind, Megan. The only thing is, I thought you weren't in work today.
11: I'm not. Would you mind dropping her off on your way home? Cheers.
12: Let go, Brenda. That really hurts. Brenda, let go. Ow!
11: Oh, well done, Ray. You're a natural. Bye.
9: Megan. Wait, can I talk to you?
11: What is it, Claire?
9: Megan, if somebody entrusted you with a secret that not only compromised a friendship but committed you to live a life of perpetual dishonesty, what would you do?
11: Oh, I'd have to keep it. Bye!
9: No, Megan, come back. You don't understand. Of course you're right, and I, in that situation I would keep it too, but what if the very keeping of that secret jeopardised the precious bond between a mother and her only son?
11: You'd still have to keep it.
9: Yeah, I agree, but would it be in Helen and Gareth's best interest? Oh, no! Oh, I might as well tell you now.
11: Tell me what?
9: Well, see, I was canvassing on behalf of the new Labour Party last night, and I discovered Helen's son, Gareth, living with a woman in a squat on the Kestrel estate. He swore me to secrecy, so Helen still thinks he's on his gap year. She still thinks he's touring the world.
11: How? And did you get his vote?
15: Can I get you a cup of tea, Claire?
9: Yes, please, Gaz. Yeah, please. Milk, Claire. One sugar?
15: Don't think we got any milk. Or sugar.
9: Right. You got tea bags?
15: Oh, yeah, we've got tea bags. Hang on. I don't think we got any electricity.
9: It's all right. I'm fine, Gareth. Forget it. I'm just on my lunch break. I've got to be back soon anyway.
19: Look, Gareth just wants to be left alone. Can't you just pretend you never saw him?
9: No, I can't. Because Helen is my friend. It would be deceiving her.
19: And what about Gareth, huh?
9: Well...
19: His mother has crushed all the spirit, all the fight, all the life right out of him. 19 years of being smothered, oppressed and domineered. Don't you think Gareth deserves a break from a woman like that?
15: Well,
19: I'm speaking, Gareth. Now, I appreciate what you're trying to do, but it is misguided. I know what's best for Gareth, and he's never been happier, have you, Gareth?
15: Well...
19: He's happy with me, he's happy with the squat, and he's happy with his job holding a placard pointing to the discount golf shop.
9: Chantel, don't you think we should ask Gareth what he thinks?
15: Well...
9: I mean, it is his future we're discussing here. I mean, I can understand that you feel protective of him, but surely Gareth knows his own best interests.
15: Well...
19: His best interests are our best interests. We're a couple, and we ask you to respect our wishes.
9: I'm sorry, Chantel, but I am going to have to tell Helen something.
19: No, you'll tell her nothing. I know your sort. Interfering busybodies who can't keep their noses out of other people's business. I'm not letting that woman anywhere near my Gareth.
9: In which case, may I suggest a meeting between just you and Helen, organised by myself and taking place on neutral ground?
19: No! That woman is having no part in our lives.
15: But, Chantal...
19: Gareth, have you tidied your room?
20: It's quite fun having little Brenda around the office, isn't it? Breath of fresh air.
21: She's quite a handful.
20: A bit. Well, she seems to be enjoying herself.
21: And she's never happier than when she's tormenting Uncle Ray.
20: Oh, you're great with her too, Helen.
21: Thank you, Irene. With Gareth gone, it's fun to have someone around that I can take care of. Brenda reminds me that I am a mother first and a social worker second.
12: Hi, Helen. I've got Brenda's water bottle here. Megan wants her to take a drink every half an hour to stop her getting dehydrated.
21: Well, go on then, Ray. You don't need my permission to give Brenda a drink.
12: I thought she was with you.
21: Okay. Nobody panic. She can't have gone far. Brenda! Brenda!
8: Well, there we have it. The flat in all its glory.
22: Thank you for my contour, Brian.
8: You're welcome. So, Monique, tell me about yourself.
22: Oh, I'm not so interesting. Tell me about yourself.
8: What?
22: Yourself. Talk about yourself. What makes Mr. Brian Harris tick?
8: Me? Well, you know, things. Stuff.
22: Oh, please forgive me. I've been impolite.
8: No, not at all. It's just I'm not used to being asked about myself.
22: Well, I'm asking. What makes you happy?
8: You.
22: I'm sorry, I beg your pardon?
8: You know, the usual things. Sunsets, puppies, raindrops. Raindrops on roses.
0: I've been gone less than half an hour and this happened.
21: Calm down, Claire.
0: No, I won't. You do realise that having a 3-year-old child stuck on a window ledge doesn't really look good for a family centre.
21: Stop overreacting! Brenda's not in any danger. We sent Ray out there to be with her.
0: But Ray suffers from chronic vertigo.
21: Ah, well, that would certainly explain the screaming.
1: Hello, everybody.
0: Megan.
21: You're back early.
1: Oh, look who's here, Brenda. It's Mummy.
3: Brenda, come and give Mummy a hug. Has she been a good girl? Tell me everything.
1: Sorry, Megan, can't stop. I have to rush downstairs to see if Ray's survived.
0: Very good girl, Megan. And what an imagination. The story she's been telling, you know, ledges and the like. They're really an incredible child.
8: And I was just transported into another place. A magical place where anything could happen. My mother says I cried for over 2 hours after the pantomime finished. Since then, I've been totally in love with theatre.
22: Unbelievable.
8: Yes, I suppose it must sound a bit stupid.
22: Oh, no. I love the theatre too. It is my passion. The main reason I've come to England is so I can visit your West End, your fringe, your national...
8: Well, actually, I teach drama.
22: Fantastic.
8: And occasionally I direct the sixth form.
22: I adore student drama. It's so fresh.
8: I'm doing Shakespeare this term, Coriolanus.
22: Oh, Brian, I would love to see your Coriolanus.
8: And Monique, I would be more than happy for you to see it.
22: Well, we are getting on like the house is on fire.
8: Let's hope it's not, or we'll all be looking for somewhere to stay.
22: Oh, Brian, very amusing.
8: Oh.
0: So I got home last night, and Brian was in a really funny mood after interviewing for Tennant's. Anyway, things were about to kick off for like the 10th time that day when I said to Brian, when a disagreement turns into an argument, there are no winners.
21: Oh, profound.
0: Thank you.
21: What did Brian say?
0: He said nothing. I nailed the bastard completely.
21: Nice one. Claire, can I have a word?
0: What is it, Irene?
21: Helen is demented with worry about Gareth. If she ever did any work, it would be affecting it. You have to tell her that you found him.
0: Megan!
3: What?
0: You told Irene?
3: I did no such thing. I told Ray.
0: You told Ray. And Ray told Irene.
21: Point is, if you don't tell Helen, I will.
0: Why you?
21: I don't know. It might be fun.
12: Helen, I need those case notes on the Devlin children. Could you... Helen? Helen? Come in, Helen.
21: Sorry, Ray. Miles away.
12: What's wrong, Helen? You're completely distracted.
21: Oh, I am sorry, Ray. I got an email from Gareth. He's going to be completely out of touch for a while, travelling down the Amazon on a steamship.
12: Gareth is in Borneo.
21: That's right.
12: And he's travelling down the Amazon.
21: Unbelievable, isn't it?
12: Incredible. Helen, what is Gareth's geography like?
21: Terrible. Almost as bad as mine. Actually, Ray, I was thinking I might buy a plane ticket to Borneo with my lottery winnings. Pop over there and surprise him. What do you think? Could you show me where it is on the map?
12: Just a minute, Helen.
21: Come on, Claire. I've got the chance to go out.
0: Well, not tonight. I'm going to see Gareth and Chantelle, try and talk some sense into them, and bring my interpersonal skills to bear.
21: Irene, you'll come for a drink, won't you?
20: Sorry, Megan. I haven't squared it with Colette. Besides, she's expecting me for dinner. I can't.
0: Yeah, oh, yes. Actually, you can.
20: What do you mean?
0: Okay, listen carefully. You go for your drink. When you get home, she'll start, okay? You meet her righteous indignation with total outrage. You inform her that you did tell her several times, but she never listens. This not only shifts the burden of guilt onto her, it sows the seeds of incipient madness in her brain. And then what you do, right, is you insist on an apology.
21: Brilliant.
20: Oh, I don't know, Claire.
0: Why not? It works every time on Brian.
20: Yeah, I know, but Colette's not stupid.
12: Claire, look, Helen is about to buy a ticket to Borneo with her lottery winnings. You're going to have to go and tell her the truth this minute.
0: Okay, okay, I'll go and tell her.
20: So, Ray, did you and Troy celebrate your lottery win?
12: Well, sort of. We went and bought some chips.
20: Oh, that's sweet.
12: Yeah, £1,000 worth. Troy lost the lot playing blackjack. Now, take my advice, all of you. Spend your winnings wisely.
2: Oh, I have.
20: Oh, you spent it?
2: Every penny. Launching my little Brenda.
12: As a model?
2: No, as an astronaut. I've booked her a place on the 2030 space shuttle. I hope she's still into all that stuff by then.
12: Now, what about you, Irene?
20: Oh, I'm paying for Colette to be published. She's written a collection of poems celebrating female sexual diversity. It's called Clitoris All Sorts.
12: Nice.
4: Helen, Helen, listen to me. You're in shock. You've just received some very disturbing news, and I appreciate how difficult this all must be for you, but could you please let go of my nose?
5: Sorry, Claire, I just lost my balance and it was there.
0: Okay, there's a chair behind you. Why don't you just sit down?
5: My Gareth, in this country all the time. It doesn't make sense. He wrote emails, he sent postcards. I've got one in my bag. Here, look.
0: Right, and this didn't make you suspicious?
5: I had no reason to be suspicious.
0: Helen, there's only one Taj Mahal, and it's not in Italy.
5: Oh, Gareth.
0: Helen, I'm afraid there is more, if you can take it.
5: I need to know, Claire.
0: Okay. Gareth, living in a squat.
5: Okay.
0: On the Kestrel estate.
5: Okay.
0: With a woman.
5: Okay.
0: Called Chantal.
5: No!
0: Come on, Helen, don't be such a snob.
5: My precious Gareth shacked up with some chabby tart.
0: Actually, Helen, both chav and tart are profoundly offensive words, but let's put that aside for a moment and we'll concentrate on the positive.
5: Like what?
0: At least he's not unemployed.
5: Gareth's got a job. What sort of a job?
0: In advertising?
5: Oh, he was always very creative.
0: I don't approve of what Gareth did, but he did have his reasons.
5: Where is he? I want to go now and make sure he's okay.
0: Helen, I'm not telling you where he is.
5: You must. I'm his mother. I've got a right to know.
0: And Gareth has a right to a life of his own choosing.
5: Yeah, but...
0: No buts, Helen. If I tell you where Gareth is, you'll just go barging in like a bull in a china shop. You are intrusive and overweight.
5: Overweight?
0: And overwhelming. Sorry. Force your way back into his life now, you just alienate him further, maybe even run the risk of losing him forever. What we have to do is we have to establish some sort of dialogue. Now, this woman, Chantal... she's very protective of Gareth. She needs to be reassured that we all have Gareth's best interest at heart. So, I'm going to go back to the squat tomorrow and try and arrange a meeting with just the two of you. And me, obviously.
23: There you go. Pint along. You were saying?
24: Only two people answered the advert. Siegfried, a German chap who has a bit of a chip on his shoulder about his perceived in this country.
23: Typical Hun.
24: And Monique, a 23-year-old Belgian woman with a laugh that tinkles like a mountain spring. A smile that could light up any room and blue eyes like twin pools that I could happily drown in.
23: Result! You lucky dog!
24: I decided to go for Siegfried.
23: What? Are you mad?
24: No, Simon, I'm not. But I'll tell you one thing, I soon would be if I was sharing a flat with a woman like Monique. She's funny, thoughtful, artistic, kind. Simon, she took an interest in me. She laughed at my jokes. I couldn't bear to have Monique around the house as a constant reminder of how bloody awful my relationship with Claire is.
0: Hello, Chantal.
25: Oh, it's you.
0: May I come in?
25: If you must. Excuse the mess. We had a bit of a party last night. I'll just clear a path for you.
0: I hope you don't mind me dropping by, but I've been talking to Gareth's mother, and I think a meeting with her really would be beneficial all round.
25: Hello, Claire.
0: Helen? Helen, Helen, what are you doing here?
21: Oh, please, Claire, don't be angry.
0: I am actually angry, Helen, because I thought that what
21: look,
0: we agreed
21: look,
0: was...
21: Look, you two obviously have a lot to talk about. I'll leave you alone for a little while.
0: Yeah, thank you.
21: Let me just clear some space for you on the sofa. I couldn't keep away, Claire.
0: Oh, sorry. How did you find them?
21: Just asked a few questions on the estate. It wasn't difficult.
0: So why didn't you tell me you were coming?
21: I did tell you, Claire, on several occasions, but you never listened to me.
0: Yeah, Helen, who taught you that one?
21: Oh, yeah, sorry.
0: This is exactly the scenario that we were trying to avoid. You barging in here is only going to push Gareth further away. He's an adult. You have to let him make his own choices.
21: And he has chosen to be with Chantelle.
0: Yes.
21: I know. You've been right all along, Claire. I am here to meet and get to know my son's girlfriend. Simple as that. Trust me, Claire.
0: I do trust you, Helen. And you know what? I'm proud of you. Come up here and give me a hug. Actually, don't bother. Shall I wait for you outside?
21: Thanks, Claire. Thanks for the lift home, Claire. And thanks once again for all your advice, friendship and help. You've given me the strength and confidence to stand back and let two young people in love work it out for themselves.
0: It's never too late to learn about oneself, Helen.
21: Fancy a little drinky to celebrate my personal growth?
0: I don't mind if I do.
21: A big glass of red, do you?
0: Yes, that would be
6: Mom.
0: Great.
21: Gareth!
6: Mum!
21: Gareth! Come here!
6: Oh, Mum!
21: Oh, Gareth!
6: Oh, Mum!
21: Oh, Gareth!
0: I'll pour my own drink, shall I?
6: Oh, bless her, Mum! Oh, bless Chantelle! I couldn't stand being bossed around by her anymore. I couldn't stand her nagging. I couldn't stand the way she thought she owned me. I couldn't stand her endless put-downs. I'll miss the sex, though.
21: Gareth, go to your room.
6: But, Mum, I've been waiting for you to come home all day.
21: Room, now!
0: Come on, Helen, that was a bit uncalled for. They were cohabiting. You must have known they were having sex.
21: It's not that.
0: Well, what is it?
21: I have just given that trollop £1,000 to leave my son alone.
0: Té ou café? We've got some herbal teas if you prefer, Monique.
22: Do you have camomile?
0: I think so. Brian, when you've finished carrying Monique's trunk upstairs, will you make her a cup of chamomile tea?
7: Just coming.
22: Claire, I think my stay here will be very happy.
0: Monique, I'm sure it will be.
7: Right, chamomile it is.
22: Oh, Brian, please don't. I can make my own tea.
7: Oh, no trouble.
0: Brian, Monique was just saying that she likes to do yoga first thing in the morning, but apparently her room's too small. I said she could do it in the living room. We'd just work around her. What do you think? You'd be okay with that, wouldn't you?
7: Ooh.
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1: A life of bliss. Being the biography of a bachelor with Diana Churchill, Colin Gordon, Frederick Treves, Sheila Sweet, Judith Stott, Sheila Manahan, and Percy Edwards. Another chapter in the life of that shy young man, David Alexander Bliss, known to us as George Cole. David and his married sister Anne begin a chapter which for them ends with an exclamation. Oh, brother.
2: A visitor?
3: Tony's younger brother, Robin.
2: Oh, gosh, I'd forgotten Tony had a brother.
3: Well, you've met him, surely.
2: Yes, but only once and years ago. Actually, I don't remember much about him, except that he has fair hair.
3: Blue eyes and a boyish charm.
2: How long is he going to be staying with you?
3: A week at the outside. Poor Robin, he never lasts very long. You can almost say he comes in cycles. Arrives out of the blue, stays a few days, departs under a cloud.
2: Well, you don't mean he gets into trouble?
3: Invariably.
2: I say, that should give us a fellow feeling.
3: I don't mean to be unkind, and I'm genuinely fond of him.
2: But?
3: A shallow character.
2: Really?
3: Terribly. Even allowing for the fact that girls mature faster than boys.
2: Well, do they?
3: Yes, we do. What's more, we make the most of our advantage.
2: Well, how?
3: Men's immaturity makes them vulnerable.
2: Sir?
3: We grab our chance and marry them.
2: Oh, I see.
3: Hence the old saying, catch them while they're young.
2: If I remember rightly, you didn't catch Tony while he was young. He was at least 26.
3: Yes, I know. Terribly backward for his age.
2: It's a good job I don't take you seriously.
3: I'm not joking about Brother Robin. That is serious. After all, he's rising 35.
2: Good gracious, I didn't realize he was as old as that.
3: Neither does he, apparently. Of course, you meet hundreds of men like him, but he's such a typical case.
2: Is case the word you wanted?
3: Definitely. And there's only one way to describe him.
2: What's that?
3: Arrested development.
2: Well, I'd say that's a bit hard.
3: But true.
2: But he's never grown up.
3: A veritable Peter Pan. Manner, outlook, even his vocabulary.
2: Why? What sort of things does he say?
3: Oh, let me think. Parties are bang on. He has a wizard time, but likes a few snifters first, a few drinks. Also known as snorters. Girls are absolute smashers, stunners, corkers, or scorchers.
2: Scorchers?
3: Sizzling. And though I hate the word myself, for him, no party's complete without snogging. Without that, there's no joy.
2: Snogging?
3: Smooching.
2: Smooching?
3: Oh. Come now, Poppet, you can't be that innocent.
2: Well, I've never heard them before in my life. Well, what on earth do they mean?
3: Oh, dear. How can I put

0: Life. Well, what on earth do they mean?
1: Oh, dear. How can I put it without shocking you? remember Wednesday evening?
0: Wednesday evening?
1: Tony and I went out.
0: Oh yes, and Zoe and I babysat for you.
1: That's right. Now then, what else did you do?
0: What did we do?
1: Hmm.
0: Sat and watched television.
1: I might have known. Well, believe me, smooching's more fun.
0: You still haven't explained.
1: I made it to feel almost embarrassed. Petting. No?
0: No.
1: Oh, for goodness sake, kissing, cuddling and such.
0: Oh, I say, steady on. let's get back to Robin.
1: Yes, all right, but there's something I must ask you first, for Zoe's sake, not mine. I take it Wednesday was the exception, not the rule.
0: In what way?
1: Television's already killed the art of conversation. I'd hate to think it was spreading.
0: Oh, gosh, oh, I see what you mean.
1: Oh, I'm so glad you do. I'm feeling quite flushed. And the answer?
0: Well, if you must know, yes.
1: Thank goodness for that.
0: Zoe's an absolute corker, and we have a scorching time.
1: I'm sure you've got the wrong word.
0: Well, have a wizard time.
1: Bang on.
0: Well, I'm not surprised I got it wrong. Corkers, scorchers.
1: Stunners and smashers. You'll find it comes quite naturally.
0: Not to me. I've never been good at languages, and that's double Dutch.
1: That's what I meant. It should come naturally.
0: I interpret your point. Now, let's get back to Robin.
1: I forget where we were.
0: A veritable Peter Pan.
1: Ah, yes.
0: Where is he, by the way?
1: Upstairs, changing. I hope Tony's not going to be late. He's supposed to be picking him up at 6:30.
0: Why, where are they off to?
1: Some show or other. But I expect they'll have a few snifters first.
0: Well, naturally. Enjoy the show all the more after a few snorters.
1: See? You're speaking it like a native.
0: Yes, and that's exactly how it sounds. Like some strange tribal chant.
2: Hello?
1: Here comes the chief of the tribe. In here, Robin.
2: Hello?
1: At a guess, this will be a familiar chant.
0: Meaning?
1: He wants to borrow something.
2: I'd like it, as I've forgotten to. Oh, sorry.
1: You remember my brother, David?
2: Remember your brother? Of course I remember him. Met you when I was here last year.
0: 4 years ago, at least.
2: How tempest fugits. Greetings, brother.
0: Hail, chief.
1: Did you want something, Robin?
2: Cufflinks. Forgot to pack mine. Wonder if I could bag a pair of Tony's.
1: He has got another pair, but I'm not sure where I put them. I'll go and have a look.
2: Oh, good show.
1: The drinks are on the sideboard, if you'd like one.
2: Never been known to refuse. Hope Tony's not going to be late.
1: I'm sure he won't.
2: We're off to a show together.
0: Yes, I know. So Anne was chanting.
2: Chanting?
0: You're saying.
2: Join me in a tot.
0: In a tot?
2: A drink.
0: Oh, I see. That's another word for it. No, thanks. I don't sniff. I never snort. Never drink. I take it you're on holiday.
2: Started yesterday. 2 carefree weeks. Oh, well, first this evening, down the hatch.
0: Spit in your eye. Mud.
2: Started with a bang, too.
0: What, your holiday?
2: Yes, went to a party last night.
0: A good party?
2: Oh, bang on.
0: I bet you met some snorting wizards.
2: Met some...
0: Some absolutely native girls.
2: Some of them were a bit wild. Well, come to that, it was a wild party. Didn't finish till crack of dawn.
0: I bet I know how it finished, too.
2: How?
0: Smogging.
2: Smogging?
0: Snooching.
2: Snooching?
0: Oh, come now, you can't be that innocent.
2: Haven't the foggiest notion what you mean.
0: Oh, for goodness sake, kissing and scorching and such. Cuddling and such.
2: I think I need another snifter. You sure you won't join me?
0: No, really, thanks, Peter. What show are you going to see?
2: East End Story. It's a musical. And the name's Robin, not Peter.
0: Oh, gosh, is that what I said?
2: Yes.
0: Well, I'm sorry. I was thinking of another character called Peter.
2: Oh, that's all right. Mud in your eye.
0: Down the pan. down the hatch. Yeah, who's starring in it? Anybody well known?
2: No, it's a touring version, that's all. It's a good cast, though. The leading lady's a girlfriend of mine.
0: I say, is she?
2: Amanda Lee.
0: Is she good in the show?
2: Oh, bang on. Sings like a dream, and when she dances, she makes you sit up and watch. Smashing little number.
0: Oh, really? What's it called?
2: Called?
0: The number.
2: I think I'll have another snifter.
1: One pair of cufflinks.
2: Ah, wizard.
1: You'll have to hurry.
2: You're right, I will. Tempest fugits.

0: See you before we go, old man.
1: Righto, Chief.
2: How did you get on together?
1: I don't think we spoke the same language.
2: Apart from that, what did you think?
1: Well, he seems quite a pleasant chap.
2: What?
1: A veritable Peter Pan.
2: Oh, he's a nice enough boy and harmless enough, except when he and Tony get together.
1: And then?
2: Chaos. Robin looks up to him as the big brother. Tony puts on a big act and ends up by aping Robin. Not that I mind for myself, but it's so wrong for him, obviously.
1: Well, I don't know about that, but I certainly don't believe it.
2: Believe what?
1: Well, that Tony starts aping his brother.
2: Gets up to all sorts of monkey tricks.
1: Well, for example?
2: Well, the last time Robin came to stay was about a year ago.
1: And so I gathered.
2: They went out together the night he arrived. Came reeling home at 4, singing at the tops of their voices at 3 o'clock in the morning.
1: Oh, gracious, still, there's a perfectly simple explanation.
2: Tell me.
1: Their watches had stopped.
2: Their explanation wasn't much better.
1: Where on earth had they been?
2: I never found out the real story. The only definite sign I had was of their visit to the White Hart. And only had that tucked under his arm.
1: What?
2: The White Hart sign.
1: Well, you don't mean he...
2: brought it home with him. We had the wretched thing in the house for about 3 days. I couldn't pass a policeman without feeling guilty.
1: What happened to it in the end?
2: I made them take it back, and then it wasn't a very good idea either.
1: Why?
2: They came back with 3 others.
1: Friends?
2: Fine. Saloon bar, public bar, and one unmentionable. And if you ever see any man outside the White Hart looking lost, that's the reason why.
1: I must say, it doesn't sound like Tony.
2: Well, of course not. He was aping his brother. Believe it now?
1: He gets up to all sorts of monkey tricks. Whatever did you say to him?
2: Nothing, really. He said he was sorry and I forgave him.
1: Just like that?
2: Just like that. Surprised?
1: Very.
2: Never hit a man when he's down. That's what you talk about, isn't it?
1: Well, yes.
2: Same applies to a wife with her husband.
1: Never nag him when he's down?
2: Precisely. Never then and only when you must.
1: Well, I doubt if there are many wives who'd be so understanding.
2: They should if they want to go on being wives. Nagging a husband's like, well, like knowing how much jewelry to wear. A little helps, but you can so easily overdo it.
1: There's something in that.
2: Anyway, you've got to make allowances, and I make 3. Christmas, his reunion dinner, his brother Robin.
1: Bang on. Oh, by the way, I take it he doesn't ape that, too.
2: Oh, yes, chance away, quite happily.
1: Oh, gosh. Not so much one of the chaps as one of the tribe.
2: Big white brother has returned. In here, darling.
3: Hello. Hello there.
2: Hello,
1: Tony.
3: Hello, dear. Where's Junior?
2: Upstairs changing.
3: Hope he's not going to be long. Tempest fugits.
1: Spoken like a native. Joking.
3: I'm tempted to ask you to explain.
2: I shouldn't, if I were you, take up too much tempest. Doesn't he look smart, David?
1: Terribly. When did you change?
3: Lunchtime. Are you staying to supper?
1: Yes, to keep Anne company.
3: Good show.
2: Oh, good heavens, I've forgotten. It's been in the oven for hours.
1: Befitting the occasion.
3: How?
1: A burnt offering.
2: Yes, but we've got to eat it.
3: Burnt offering, native. I'm tempted again. Still, Anne's right. I haven't time to get involved.
1: Oh, it was only a joke.
3: Only pulling a leg. You've met Robin before, haven't you?
1: Once, yes. Years ago.
3: Seen him this evening?
1: Oh, yes. Well, we had quite a long powwow.
3: Now, don't tempt me too far.
1: Well, I had quite a long chat.
3: Yeah, go on. Think I'll have a quick snifter.
1: I had a feeling you would.
3: Anything wrong in it?
1: Well, on the contrary. Enjoy the show all the better if you've had a few corkers.
3: Corkers?
1: Snorters. It's no use. It doesn't come naturally, and it never will. Not that I ever thought it would.
3: David, old boy, what are you talking about?
1: The tribal chant. I mean, the...
3: The temptation's too great.
1: No, I've told you, it was a joke.
3: Yours or Anne's?
1: Mine.
3: Sure?
1: Positive.
3: All right, then, perhaps you'd explain. The tribal chant.
1: Robin's vocabulary. Corkers, scorchers, stunners, smashers, snifters, to mention but a few.
3: Ah, so that's all it was.
1: That's all.
3: Anne thinks he sounds a joke.
1: Definitely. And I must admit, I agree. Anne hasn't mentioned it.
3: Too late. Fact is, Anne doesn't like Robin and never has.
1: Oh, no, that just isn't true, Tony. She's very fond of him. I know, because she said so to me. If you think for a moment, you'll see you're wrong.
3: Will I? Why?
1: Well, he's such a pleasant chap. Nobody could possibly dislike him.
3: Ah, that's true enough.
1: And that includes Anne.
3: All right, you've made your point. I'm fond of the boy myself.
1: Well, I'm sure it's mutual. He looks up to you, too.
3: Oh, I don't know about that.
1: I do.
3: Why, did he tell you so?
1: Well, not himself, no. But that's something else Anne said.
3: What?
1: That Robin looked up to his great white brother.
3: Looks up to his
1: looks up to the big ape. Up to you as a big act. A brother.
3: I'm not going to lose my temper while he's in the house. He's under the impression I'm happily married. I'll have another drink instead. Snifter.
1: Oh, no, look, Tony, you ought to know me by now. I'm always mixing things up.
3: Yes, but the ingredients always come from Anne.
0: Hello, Tony.
3: Hello there.
0: Already incorrect.
3: Good show. Join me in the tot?
0: I've been known to refuse.
3: Coming up now. There you are.
0: Ah, thanks. Down the hatch.
3: Mud in your eye.
1: Bang ho.
3: Bang ho?
1: Bung on.
3: Foreigner.
2: The offering wasn't as burnt as I thought. You boys ought to be going. Temper's fugitive.
3: On our way now. Bye, darling. Now, don't wait up for us. Cheerio, David. Sorry. Sorry.
1: No, it's all right. I hope you enjoy the show.
0: Oh, sure I will. Bound to. I've already seen it 17 times, and I like it more every time. Even getting the hang of the plot now.
2: Yeah.
1: Goodbye.
2: Goodbye. I wonder what they'll bring home this time.
1: You never know. They might not get up to any monkey tricks.
2: Oh, yes, they will. Tony's as good as admitted it.
1: Why? What did he say?
2: Don't wait up for us.

0: Stage door, but no stage door keeper. Probably turn up in a second. Enjoy the show.
1: First rate.
0: How about my little number?
1: Amanda?
0: Yes.
1: Oh, eye riveting.
0: Ah, here's the old boy now. Excuse me.
2: Yes, sir?
0: Miss Lee's dressing room.
2: Long near first door.
0: Oh, thanks a lot.
1: Look, you don't have to answer this unless you want to, but about Amanda, is it serious?
0: I've seen the show 18 times. By the way, she calls me Cherub.
1: Thanks for the warning.
0: There's worse to come, old man. I call her Tiddles.
1: Tiddles?
0: Yes.
1: It is serious.
0: Oh, here we are. We'd better knock.
3: Come in.
0: Hello, Tiddles.
3: Cherub, darling. Sweetie.
1: I'm Cherub's brother.
3: Sorry.
1: Tony.
3: Amanda.
1: Hello.
3: Hello. Cherub, guess what? You know Leonie?
0: Leonie?
3: Leonie Francis in the show.
0: Oh, yes, of course.
3: We're sharing digs this week, adjoining rooms, so we've decided to throw a party.
0: Wednesday?
3: Would you both like to come?
0: Oh, try and stop us.
1: No, I think you'd better count me out.
0: Why?
1: Well, I ought to be getting
0: Oh,
1: there.
0: Come on now. That doesn't sound like you. Don't tell me you're shy.
3: It won't be a big party. About six of us, that's all.
0: There you are, you see. A nice, intimate little affair.
1: I know. That's what's worrying me. Well, I mean, that is...
0: Oh, you must come. Wouldn't be the same without you. You don't have to stay late.
1: Yes,
0: but... I'm sure you'll enjoy yourself. I know Tiddle's parties. Now, what do you say?
1: Oh, well, bang on.
4: Wizard.
3: I'll make a dance review yet. So try it again. You're still too slow on the turn.
0: Not fast enough for you, eh?
3: Just your feet.
0: All right, here we go. Oh, we're all scrumptious.
3: Will you keep your mind on your feet?
5: Drink, anybody? Anybody without a drink? Oh, how about you? Cherub's brother.
1: Oh, sorry, I was miles away.
5: I've forgotten your name, I'm afraid.
1: Tony, and you're...
5: Leonie.
1: Oh, yes, of course.
5: You've got an empty glass.
1: Oh, no more for me, thanks, really.
5: Oh, Warblah, sitting here on the sofa all on your own. Don't you want to dance?
1: Oh, a bit out of practice.
5: Practice with me.
1: I couldn't ask you to take that risk.
5: All right, then. I'll sit down and talk to you. Move over.
1: Oh, sorry. Yes, right.
5: You don't seem to be enjoying yourself.
1: Oh, wizard time.
5: Well, really, I asked you to move over. There's no need to pin yourself against the other side. You might come a little closer. Stand there. Besides, you look terribly uncomfortable perched on the edge.
1: No, I'm fine.
5: I must say, I confess I'm a little surprised. It's terribly bad for my ego.
1: Oh, it isn't that. It's just...
5: What?
1: Well, I'm a married man.
5: That makes it even more surprising.
1: And happily married.
5: Well, I see. Oh, well, luckily I've experienced this before, so I know exactly what to do. What's her name?
1: Whose?
5: Your wife's.
1: Anne.
5: Children?
1: One of each.
5: How old?
1: Well, Alexander's just...
0: Hello there, Tony. Tiddles has been giving me a dancing lesson.
1: How are you getting on?
0: Oh, hot stuff. I mean my dancing, not Tiddles.
3: Cherub.
0: Go and get me a drink lined up, there's an angel.
3: Yes, all right.
0: Got a spare handkerchief, Tony. Seem to have lost mine.
1: Oh, yeah, you can borrow this one.
0: Oh, good show.
1: You'd better wipe the your mouth.
0: Have I,
1: coated. And your ear, oddly enough.
0: Nothing odd about that old man. You must be getting old. Oh, there you are. You can hold back here.
1: Thank you.
0: Was I right or wasn't I? Smashing party, eh?
1: Oh, smashing.
0: Yeah, no,
1: I
0: where
1: think
0: is
1: it's
0: that
1: time we were going, really, I do.
5: You were saying, Alexander's only...
1: Only a baby. Carol's seven now.
5: She's at school, then?
1: Oh, yes, yes. I gather she's fairly bright. Gets that from me, of course. Yeah. Draws rather well, too, and paints. She gets that from Anne. She's always had an artistic flair, you know. No, not that she has any time for it now, what with the children and the house and everything. She's artistic about that, you know, the way she arranges the flowers and that sort of thing.
6: Past 4.
7: Oh, good gracious, even worse than last year.
6: No, better.
7: Well, how do you make that out?
6: They went to great pains not to wake me up.
7: But you did, even so.
6: Oh, well, yes. That's what woke me up.
7: What?
6: All the shushing.
7: Oh, God. I see.
6: And needless to say, when Tony came to bed, I went to great pains to pretend I was asleep.
7: Sorry, I don't follow.
6: I didn't want you to think I was waiting up for him, in any sense.
7: Well, strictly no nagging.
6: Exactly.
7: Were they reeling?
6: Oh, yes. I crept out onto the landing and watched their progress up the stairs.
7: Tony as well?
6: It was rather difficult to tell.
7: Difficult?
6: To tell whether he was really reeling or whether Robin was making him reel.
7: Terribly difficult. Where on earth had they been?
6: I haven't heard yet.
7: You don't mean he's still in bed?
6: They both are.
7: What, at 11:15?
6: Why so surprised? Gay dogs like Robin never get up till noon, and after his gay evening, Tony's obviously a tired old dog.
7: Well, hello, Psyche's woken up. Yes, no, I know you weren't really. I was joking. I wonder what the explanation's going to be this time.
6: About the same as last time.
7: Well, their watches had stopped.
6: Oh, something equally un... Oh.
7: What's the matter?
6: Movement on the stairs.
7: Well, this is going to be interesting.
6: Yes, but don't forget, I'm not supposed to know about it. The time they came in or anything.
7: My mind's a blank. I don't even remember you mentioning the time was 4:25.
1: Oh, hello there.
7: Morning, Tony.
6: Hello, darling.
1: Shut up, Psyche.
7: Well, she's only saying good morning.
1: Well, she doesn't need to say it at the top of her voice.
6: Headache, darling?
1: No, slight.
7: Well, did you enjoy the show?
1: Yeah, first rate.
6: A gay evening altogether?
1: Oh, all right, you know.
6: What time did you get back?
1: Didn't you hear us come in?
6: Not a sound.
1: Oh, good.
7: Anne's just been telling me about it, actually.
1: About what?
7: Telling me she didn't hear you come in. You must have come in terribly shushing. Terribly quietly.
6: Were you very late?
1: Well, no, not really, you know.
6: What time was it?
1: I don't know. You're just gone one, I suppose.
7: One?
1: Right about that.
7: I should take it back to the makers. Just take my watch back to the makers.
6: Would you like some breakfast?
1: No, thanks.
6: Coffee?
1: Yes, I'd love some.
6: Then you shall have some. I'll go and make it straight away.
1: Thank you, dear.
6: It's the least I can do. After all, you are taking me down in the car.
1: Taking you where?
6: Shopping. You promised me yesterday, remember?
1: Oh, for heaven's sakes, I'd forgotten about that. That really does it. Look, David, old boy, you've got to do something for me, and believe me, it's urgent. I left my scarf round there last night, and you've got to go and fetch it.
7: Round where?
1: No, well, I suppose you've got to know. But let this secret out, and it'll be the last you'll ever let out. You understand?
7: Well, only too clearly. I'm going to die young.
1: Now, listen, this is no joking matter. I'm in a devil of a fix.
7: Why? What's happened?
1: Oh, I better tell you the whole story. The leading lady in the show happens to be
7: a girlfriend of Robin's. Yes, I know. He told me.
1: Well, she threw a party in her digs last night. A nice little intimate affair. Three girls and three men. Robin and I and one other.
7: What's wrong with that?
1: What's wrong with it?
7: Well, I can't see anything wrong.
1: No, but Anne would. It was all perfectly innocent, of course, but I can hardly expect her to believe that.
7: Oh, nonsense. Of course she would.
1: Look, there's no time to argue. It's in Marlow Road. I don't know the number, but it's a big house standing on its own. Off you go. There's a good chap. Every second counts.
7: What does the scarf look like?
1: Oh, for the love of Mike, I don't suppose there were many left there last night. It's one Anne knitted for me, and she must be getting absent-minded.
7: Why?
1: It's about 1.5 miles long. Sure to know I was wearing it last night, and she's bound to notice it's missing.
7: Bound to?
1: One of those odd twists of fate. Women expect us to notice what they're wearing, but we never do. On the other hand, we couldn't care less whether they notice, but they never miss a thing. And at times like this, it's deucedly inconvenient. Off you go. Boy, I'll tell Anne you certainly remembered you've got a business appointment.
7: What, Saturday morning?
1: That's why you'd forgotten it.
7: Are you sure it wouldn't be better to confess the whole thing?
1: Oh, my dear chap, I've never been so sure of anything in my life. If Anne ever found out, she'd knit me another scarf, specially. And we'd both die young.
7: And the connection?
1: Specially to strangle me with.
5: Darling cherub, just to say how wonderful it was to see you again, but then...
6: Hey, that's private.
5: Well, you shouldn't leave it lying around. But then, darling cherub, it's always
6: one... Give it to me.
5: Not until I've seen how you've ended it. I love you, I love you, I love you. Your own Tiddles. Oh, dear. I didn't realize it was that serious. Here you are.
6: Sorry. That's all right. You haven't got an envelope, have you?
5: I may have one in my room. I'll go and see. I've got a feeling I used the last one.
6: Wonder who that can be.
5: Coming!
7: Miss Lee?
5: Yes?
7: I'm sorry to bother you, but my brother-in-law, Tony, left his scarf here last night.
5: Oh, so that's who you are. Cherub's brother's brother-in-law.
7: Cherub?
5: Robin. Come along in. They should have brought you along to see the show.
7: Well, I only wish they had. I gather it's awfully good, and you're absolutely wonderful.
5: Is that what Cherub said?
7: Yes.
6: What else did he say?
7: That you sing like a dream, and when you dance, he sits up and sleeps.
6: Sleep?
7: Nods off as he watches. Sits up and watches.
6: Well, that's more like it.
7: He said something about a smashing little number, too, but he didn't tell me which one he meant.
6: Knowing Cherub, he probably meant me.
7: Meant that you were what?
6: A smashing little number.
7: Yes, I know, but he didn't say what it was called.
6: The scar's here, look.
7: Oh, jolly good.
6: Would you like some coffee or something?
7: Yeah, no, thanks. I've got to rush back. It's jolly nice to have met you. But...
2: No luck, darling.
6: Oh, dear. Oh, David Leonis.
4: Hello.
6: What am I worrying about? I've got my own special messenger. You don't mind, do you, taking this letter to Cherub?
7: Not a bit.
6: I haven't got an envelope, so I'll have to trust you not to read it.
7: Well, I wouldn't dream of reading it.
6: Oh, and you might give him a message. Say that Tiddles is glad to hear she's a smashing little number.
7: Tiddles?
6: Me.
7: Oh, I see. That Tiddles is glad to hear she's a smashing little... Oh, gosh, I see.
6: See what?
7: That it was you in tribal chant. Hello, Tony.
8: Oh, hello.
7: Came in the back way. Hello, then. Hello. One scarf, 1.5 miles long.
8: You'll have to hide it.
7: Hide it?
8: Anne noticed it was missing and started asking awkward questions. I had to think fast.
7: Well, what did you do?
8: Pretended to phone the theater and told it had been found there. Where the dickens can we hide the dead...
6: Tony!
8: Oh, yeah, stuff it in your pocket, quickly. Oh,
7: yes, all right. That's if I can get it all in.
6: I'll be ready to go in. Oh, hello, Pop. It's back already. Have you seen him?
7: Seen who?
8: Your business appointment.
7: Oh, yes, yes, yes, I saw him.
6: It must have been somebody very important to get you to the office on Saturday.
7: Well, yes, he's a pretty important scarf, actually. a pretty important chap.
6: What have you got in your pocket? It's bulging right out.
7: That's my scarf. And it's a bit on the long side.
8: Oh, somebody at the door. Would you answer it, Anne?
6: I think perhaps I'd better. I'll be ready to go in 5 minutes.
8: Righto. Oof, close shave.
7: Sorry.
8: No, not your fault. Better give it to me and I'll try and...
6: In here. I'll see you in a minute. Oh, yes, all right. Hello.
8: Hello there.
7: Hello, Zoe.
6: I've only popped in for a moment.
8: You'll have to excuse me, Zoe. I've got to go and get tidied up. Hang on to that scarf for a moment, will you, David?
7: If you like.
8: Grateful.
6: You're going to lose your scarf. Look, it's hanging out of your pocket.
7: Where?
8: Psyche, let go. Let go. Psyche, bring it back. Drop it down. Psyche.
6: Now, this is very interesting.
7: What?
6: Darling Cherub, just to say how wonderful it was to see you again.
7: Oh, you mustn't read that. It's somebody's letter.
6: It dropped out of your pocket, Cherub.
7: Why, I don't know what you're implying, but you're absolutely wrong. I met her for the first time this morning.
6: Who?
7: Tiddles.
6: Tiddles?
7: Yeah, that's her nickname.
6: And you met her for the first time this morning?
7: Oh, no, look, it isn't for me. It's
6: Zoe, if you'd like to lift down to the town, we're going... Tony's scarf.
7: Oh, gosh.
6: How did that get back here? How did this letter get in your pocket?
7: How do I always get into these messes?
9: Bye, Anne. Where's the time?
8: Come on, Robin. You're going to miss that train.
9: Goodbye, David. Bang on meeting you. Bye.
6: Goodbye.
7: Goodbye.
6: Goodbye, Robin.
7: Only lasted 3 days this time.
6: Yes, but for a different reason. The show's moved on to another town, and he's off to see his darling Tiddles.
7: Oh, gosh, I see. Do you think they'll get married?
6: I think they might. And if they do, Peter Pan might grow up after all.
7: Oh, by the way, I haven't had a chance to say it before, but it was jolly nice of you not to say anything to Tony about the scarf.
6: Strictly no nagging.
7: Oh, you're a wizard wife.
6: He's a bang-on husband. Poor Robin. I always feel rather sad when he goes. But when he's here...
7: I know exactly what you're going to say.
6: What?
7: Oh, brother.
10: In A Life of Bliss this week, the artists taking part were David Bliss, George Cole, Anne Fellows, Diana Churchill, Tony Fellows, Colin Gordon, Robin Fellows, Frederick Treves, Psyche the Dog, Percy Edwards, Zoe Hunter, Sheila Sweet, Amanda Lee, Judith Stott, Leonie Francis, Sheila Manahan. This recorded program was written by Godfrey Harrison and produced by Leslie Bridgemont.
11: Yes, it's for you. It's your dinner. It's called Cupboard Love. Cupboard Love's different. 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Keeps it moist and squeezy. It's a new kind of cat food. Moist. It's good for you. Like it?
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0: Hello, and welcome to Chain Reaction. My name is David Tennant. Last time I was the interviewee, but today I am the interviewer, which would be daunting if it weren't for the fact that my guest is such a wonderful, all-round, splendid chap. He is an actor and a director. He has been a regular on our TV screens for as long as I can remember. But back in the 90s, he became just about the most famous man in the country. He is also one of the finest, most generous and noblest people I know. He has been an inspiration to me, both personally and professionally. Ladies and gentlemen, please welcome Mr. Richard Wilson.
1: Hi, David. This is a strange place to meet, isn't it?
0: Yeah, it's just you, me, and 300 of our closest personal friends. So thank you for coming along to Chain Reaction.
1: My pleasure.
0: Yeah. We are from quite similar backgrounds.
1: We are.
0: Albeit a few years apart, but we're geographically very similar. Renfrewshire, west of Scotland. Greenock and Paisley.
1: Paisley, just next door to each other.
0: Oh, spitting distance.
1: We could have a good chat and just leave them out.
0: Yeah. I think that's the plan. Yeah. It's a particular type of upbringing, though, that kind of Scottish Presbyterian. Damn. Do you think that that particular type of upbringing is a help or a hindrance to a budding actor?
1: Gosh, that's a very difficult
0: question. We're straight in. We don't hang around here.
1: I thought this was going to be light-hearted banter.
0: No, no. No, if you had Catherine Tate, you'd have light-hearted banter, but you've got me.
1: Right. Well, you can answer that as well as I can. I mean, certainly when I was growing up, you didn't say you were going to be an actor.
0: No.
1: Because you
0: would
1: get a punch in the mouth.
0: Quite.
1: And told not to be a big Jesse.
0: Yeah.
1: And you had no theatre to see, by and large.
0: Nothing in Greenock at all.
1: Well, we had a theatre, but it was variety.
0: Yeah.
1: So it wasn't a great help, but big amateur movement in all the west of Scotland.
0: Which you got involved in, didn't you?
1: Which I was involved in, yes.
0: But do you think there's something about that west of Scotland kind of stoicism, that sort of who do you think you are kind ofness about it? Is that an enemy to creativity, do you think?
1: Yeah, probably.
0: Mm.
1: It took me a long time. You, being much younger, I had role models and more...
0: Well, like yourself.
1: Well, like myself. But I didn't go to RADA till I was 27 because I just didn't have the confidence to say I'm going to be an actor. I really didn't know if I'd become an actor. But no. Of course now there's a whole tranche of actors from Greenock.
0: Is there?
1: Yes.
0: Who else is from Greenock?
1: Oh gosh, I knew you'd say that. Well, Bill Bryden, the director, he came from Greenock.
0: Right, right.
1: And then there's that girl in the hat program.
0: Sure. We all know her.
1: What's it?
0: The hat program?
1: Yes.
0: Did she wear a hat?
1: There's a series about making hats. What's her name?
0: A drama series about... Where was the conflict?
1: In the pins going in.
0: So when you were growing up, what was your family like? Were they funny? Or were you the funny
1: my
0: one?
1: My mother was funny.
0: Was she?
1: My father was a wee bit dour.
0: Uh-huh.
1: But a very happy upbringing.
0: You weren't poor then?
1: Poor. Well, we never had a car, we never had a telephone, we didn't have a television until very late.
0: Is it true that you had a television? I found out so many things about you researching this. Is it true that you only got a TV because your dad won the pools?
1: Yes, he did.
0: Look at that!
1: My father won the pools, he won £400. My mother and father swore me to secrecy. You mustn't tell anyone that your father's won the pools.
0: Why? Is that seen as a bit common?
1: Well, you know, I think people would come begging.
0: Oh, I see,
1: things like
0: yeah.
1: That.
0: Right.
1: And I remember very clearly, my father went to the bank and withdrew £100 out. And he came home and he put it in the kitchen table and we all sat and looked at it.
0: What a pile of money.
1: Oh, it was extraordinary. And then we were allowed to touch it. And out of that, we got a television and a gramophone and a new suite, I think.
0: Today's equivalent, that's going to be a good few £1,000.
1: I know, I thought you'd have found that out, your research was.
0: Yes. Was it a puritanical household? Was it a...
1: Well, it was an interesting household. My mother never went to church, but my father did, and I was expected to. And I became an atheist when I was 17, which was very hard for my father.
0: But not presumably for your mother, who...
1: No, that was fine by her.
0: Teetotal?
1: Yes, my father used to drink on New Year's Eve and get sick every year because he just wasn't used to it. I can remember that quite clearly. Not a great point to make on the radio. I had started drinking by this time.
0: Right.
1: And I remember my father greeting me one morning and saying, "You were a bit late last night, weren't you?" I said, "Yes." And he said, "You had a good time." I said, "Yes." And he said, "Clearly, because you still got your collar and tie on." And I was in my pajamas with a stiff collar and tie, which I had been unable to get off in my drunken state.
0: Were you a self-conscious youth?
1: Oh, yes. Desperately.
0: Yeah.
1: I was very, very skinny and gawky. You know gawky.
0: I do know gawky.
1: Not that I'm suggesting in any way whatsoever that you get an ounce of gawkiness.
0: I'm no stranger to gawkiness.
1: But I was very gawky.
0: Yeah. I've seen pictures. You were really gawky. I mean, I thought...
1: You're supposed to say that.
0: I thought I was a skinny youth, but you were like a pipe cleaner.
1: I actually used to pray to God to put some weight on.
0: Even after you stopped believing in him?
1: Yeah. I think that's right.
0: Or is that why you stopped believing in him?
1: Probably. Actually, he did reply eventually because I began to get rather fat later on.
0: No. When did you lose the pipe cleaner look?
1: I suppose when I started drinking, really.
0: Right.
1: Until I came to London, I suppose.
0: But you knew you wanted to be an actor. You had that...
1: Yes.
0: It was a little secret wish. Or
1: It was never going to happen, yeah. I thought, really. But I remember having a fight with a boy once in the playground, and he was hitting me rather severely. And I said, "Just you watch it, I'm going to be an actor one day." As I said it, I thought, what a stupid thing. As if that would impress him in any way at all.
0: Did you just get punched all the harder?
1: Yes, I think so.
0: Yeah.
1: Yeah.
0: Didn't you have an incident where you said, "Oh, I quite fancy being an actor," and somebody said, "You can't speak," or something?
1: Yes. Oh, yeah, she's still alive, this woman. She'll probably hear this. She said, "What are you going to do with yourself, Wilson?" And I took up a huge amount of courage and said, "Please, miss, I think I'd like to be an actor." And she said, "Don't be stupid, boy, you can't speak." That's what I remember.
0: Yeah.
1: She says that's not true.
0: But did that haunt you?
1: Yes, of course. You know, the idea that I would ever do a voiceover in my life, I never dreamt that would happen.
0: So you left school and...
1: I left school and went into medical laboratory work.
0: How did you end up doing... Why? What?
1: Well, exactly. Very good question. Well, I was quite good at science.
0: Right.
1: And people thought I was a doctor. So there was a bit of theatre in there as well.
0: Well, because you'd stood about in a white coat.
1: I stood about in a white coat and I had a big 10cc syringe to plunge.
0: Here's another one. You were in a skiffle group.
1: I was in a skiffle group at the laboratory in Greenock, yes.
0: Right.
1: We had a skiffle group and I played a 4-string banjo, I think.
0: Right.
1: Very badly.
0: How long has it been since you played the banjo?
1: Oh, many, many, many, many years.
0: Because we have got one.
1: No, my goodness sake, David. I was just a wee thing.
0: Is this not the right type of banjo?
1: No. Is it yours?
0: There was limited research available.
1: Are you going to play it?
0: No, I was going to see if you could. I can't get out of the box. There you go.
1: Look at that.
0: That's a beautiful instrument.
1: That's a beautiful instrument.
0: I think that's got more strings than you just said.
1: Oh, God, it's so heavy as well. 1, 2, 3, 4. Is it in tune?
0: Is it in tune? Is it in tune?
1: No, that bottom chord is slightly out, so I can't touch it.
0: Oh.
1: Well, that's a really dirty trick.
0: Yeah.
1: No wonder. He said to me, "Do you want to know what I'm going to ask you?" And I said, "No, that's all right." Little did I think he was going to produce a bloody banjo. What else are you going to do?
0: Wait till we get to the unicycles.
1: That's okay.
0: Yeah, sure. And then you went to national service.
1: Yeah, well, I was in the medical corps, fortunately. Yeah. I was non-combatant. I could only fire a rifle to protect my patient.
0: Wow. Did you have target practice, though?
1: Yes, we did. I was deaf for 3 days afterwards.
0: Were you any good?
1: No.
0: I'll leave the rifle backstage now.
1: But, yes, frightening, absolutely frightening. I remember 4th of October 1956, the date is emblazoned in my mind.
0: Because you were being sent off and...
1: Yes, I'd never been away from home on my own. I remember I met a fellow Glasgow lab tech who had been in for a week. And I've never been so envious of a man in my life, because it meant he was going to get out a week before I did. And it was 2 years, and I'm talking about a week. Oh, it was awful.
0: And did it stay awful? You didn't enjoy yourself?
1: Oh, no, I did enjoy it. No, I enjoyed it eventually, yeah. I went to Singapore eventually, which was a wonderful experience.
0: What were you examining in the labs when you were on national service?
1: Well, lots of nasty things.
0: Yeah.
1: I think you might be referring to the tapeworm. People who had tapeworms, it was a very ghastly illness to have a tapeworm.
0: Sure.
1: Which went many, many feet inside you. And there was a little head called the scolex, which had about 4 suckers and 8 hooks that grabbed onto your intestine.
0: Mm.
1: So the treatment was to get rid of the head. So every now and again, they used to send me bedpans from a patient with miles of tapeworm for me, amongst all the other stuff, to find the scolex, which I had to do with a magnifying glass. And Singapore was a very humid country. That was one of the nastier jobs.
0: What would you do it with a fork?
1: I think a spatula.
0: Sure.
1: It's a proper name.
0: And a rubber glove, I'm hoping.
1: And a rubber glove and a mask, yes.
0: Yeah, yeah. How did you finally get the guts up to go to...
1: I met this girl, a student at a party, and I'd always poo-pooed drama schools as being something that sort of dangerously could take your talent away and stop your spontaneity. But she talked me into it in a sense and said, you can get a grant if you lived in London for a year. The LCC will give you a grant and pay your fees. So I applied to RADA and got in. And RADA was one of the few schools that took people over 25.
0: So were you the oldest in your year?
1: I was 27. No, I wasn't the oldest. I was so relieved when I got in to find people older. There was an Egyptian who was 41, which was great.
0: Right. And at this time, presumably, you're still talking with a broad Greenock accent.
1: Oh, yes. I mean, this
0: How broad was your accent?
1: I don't remember, but I know when I first came to London, I knew I'd have to say everything twice.
0: Right.
1: Because he wouldn't understand me the first time.
0: And presumably at the RADA, back in them days, they didn't like that.
1: No. They didn't try to make you lose your accent, but they tried to allow you to be able to speak in a understandable sort of English.
0: Yeah.
1: But I had a very good voice teacher, Clifford Turner, who found our class a bit of a strain. Because there was me and there was the Egyptian. And there was a Texan and a South African. He was getting quite old and he was sitting there and he'd see us come in and go... But he did try and help me quite a lot.
0: Yeah. But you came straight out of drama school into work, didn't you?
1: I did, yes. The following week, I did a Dr. Finlay's casebook.
0: Right.
1: I got a job on the Monday.
0: So you left drama school, got a job on the Monday. And have you ever been employed since? Unemployed since?
1: Oh, yes. I mean, if I hadn't been employed since, we probably wouldn't be sitting here.
0: I meant to say unemployed, obviously, clearly.
1: It wasn't some sort of insinuation. How did you manage it?
0: No, it seems to me from the outside that you've been pretty employed.
1: Well, I became a director, which helped as well, having two hats.
0: Yeah.
1: I didn't have... Fortunately, I was lucky not to have long, long spells.
0: Well, I remember as a kid... I must have been off school now and again, you know, with a cold or something. And I remember you on Crown Court.
1: Oh, Crown Court.
0: Which was a daytime thing, wasn't it?
1: Yes, wonderful. Crown Court was on at lunchtime on a Monday, Tuesday, Wednesday, and it had a real jury. The jury applied for tickets, and it was a court case. It was always in a courtroom, and it's back on again on legal TV or something.
2: Oh.
1: And you used to have to rehearse two endings, guilty and not guilty, and then the jury were given time to decide. And so it was quite a breakthrough in that sense. But the interesting thing about it was it had a lot of very good young writers were keen to do it. It was a great job. Immense rivalry between the defense and prosecution counsels. And the other interesting thing is that the actors who were playing the defendant always played it innocent, apart from one. There was only one in the years I did it who admitted he was guilty. Everyone wanted to be innocent.
2: Right. And did most people get off?
1: Not if I was prosecutor. No, I was a defence counsel, which I liked much better.
2: That was the birth of reality television.
1: Well, it was in a way.
2: Yeah. Your fault?
1: People were...
2: How much would it take to get you in the jungle now, then?
1: Can you imagine?
2: No.
1: No.
2: You'd be searching through the poo for...
1: I'd be treating everyone.
2: You would?
1: Oh, they're tropical diseases.
2: Yeah. So no to that, then.
1: No to that. I mean, I am sort of toying with a reality program called Maestro.
2: What would you do?
1: I'd conduct an orchestra.
2: Ah. Oh, well, that's got, you know, there's a sort of talent to
1: but
2: that.
1: But I don't know. I'm very worried about it.
2: Yeah.
1: But I've always conducted orchestras.
2: In your bedroom?
1: In my bedroom.
2: Right.
1: Would you like to see a bit?
2: I would, actually, yeah.
1: Better than a bloody banjo, I'll tell you.
2: Well, I don't know. You might have been practicing. You might have kept it on the back burner all these years.
1: I'll never forgive you for that banjo. I think our friendship has just ceased.
2: Has it? The gloves are off. So, is it true that you turned down One Foot in the Grave three times before you said yes to it? Or is that a showbiz myth?
1: No, it's pretty true.
2: Really?
1: Yeah.
2: Why?
1: Well, I mean, first of all, I thought I was too young.
2: Mm-hmm.
1: Victor was 60 and I was 55.
2: Right.
1: And I know it doesn't seem a big gap.
2: Yeah.
1: But I thought I was too young to play older people.
2: A young-looking 55, that was the problem.
1: And there were some things about the script I wasn't sure about. So I said no to it twice before I even met them, and then, of course, I met them, and I knew David Renwick, who wrote it so brilliantly, because I'd done a series with him. And he wrote it with me in mind, which is hardly a compliment, is it? But he didn't tell me that.
2: Yeah.
1: Eventually, Susie Belbin was a very persistent producer, got me into the office.
2: But it was quite a slow burner at first, wasn't it?
1: It was very slow. I mean, the story thing about Susie Belbin was she kept saying, just you wait, this will work.
2: Because it was huge. I mean, Victor Meldrew's a cultural icon, isn't he? He's a shorthand.
1: I can't possibly answer that
2: question.
1: Well,
2: I'll tell you he is. I mean, it's a shorthand for grumpy old bloke, isn't it?
1: I never played him like that.
2: How did you play him?
1: I played him as a rather put upon member of society who had been shunned by the system.
2: Mm.
1: It's a shame
2: the public misinterpret you so badly. When did you realise it had sort of entered the public consciousness in that very everyday, ubiquitous way?
1: I suppose once that third series
2: came out. Did it creep up on you, or did it?
1: Well, it did. I mean, also, because of Only When I Laugh and Tutti Frutti, I had been recognised a little bit. Fortunately, I knew a little bit, unlike you, who just zoomed straight to megastardom.
2: Sure. But when I first met you, it was in 1995. We worked together at the National Theatre.
1: The National Theatre.
2: Indeed we did. I mean, then you were just about as famous as it's possible for a human being to be. I mean, absolutely everywhere we went, people were falling down with awe, weren't they? And it always seemed to me that you coped with that very graciously and very easily. Is that something you had to learn, or is that just instinct?
1: I don't know. I mean, I hope I behaved graciously. I mean, sometimes I don't. But I tell you, I did a series with Leslie Crowther. And I always remember Leslie, if it was pouring with rain and there was a huge queue of autograph hunters at the stage door, because he was very famous for Crackerjack, you would never, ever turn anyone away. he would also say, oh, no, no, that's not a good one, let me do it again. He was really wonderful with his audience, and I suppose that he was my mentor as far as that was concerned. And as I say, you know, I wasn't joking when I said I still have an inferiority complex. Mm. So being better known, shall we say, opened things up. Mm. And I suppose you speak to people who you would never have spoken to because I'd have been too shy.
2: Mm. Because, I mean, to the public at large, you're known and loved as a comic actor principally, I suppose, aren't you?
1: Yeah.
2: But within the profession, you're probably as known and loved as a, as you talked about earlier, as a theatre director.
1: Yes, well, I'm very happy with that idea.
2: Royal Exchange Manchester, you were an associate at the Royal Court, you've worked in the West End, the National Theatre, on Broadway. Which do you think you're better at?
1: I think I'm probably a better director.
2: Oh, really?
1: I only really direct new writing.
2: You do, that's your passion, isn't it? New plays.
1: Yeah.
2: Why is
1: well,
2: that?
1: I think that's what theatre should be about. I mean, I don't understand why people want to go and see Ibsen 8 times. You won't go and see a new play.
2: Yeah.
1: And I think theatre is about the society we live in. I don't want to take a Shakespeare play and try and twist it round to saying something about Northern Ireland.
2: So if your friends were off to do a Shakespeare play,
1: well,
2: maybe quite soon, you wouldn't come and see it? Or
1: no, if I had a friend, for example, who was going to play Hamlet...
2: Yeah, sure.
1: I would say that every young actor has to play Hamlet.
2: Yeah, right, right.
1: Absolutely. I won't come and see it, no. that would be my great pleasure.
2: Well, let's hope you've got a friend who is going to do that. I'd say you have a joie de vivre about you, and you enjoy life, and you enjoy nice restaurants and good clothes and nice car, you've got a beautiful home, and is that, do you think that's a reaction to a slightly Spartan upbringing?
1: Yes, I suppose so. I do get very upset with myself, in a sense. I'm being on tour just now, I get very beady about the hotels I'm in, and I do want luxury, I'm afraid.
2: Yeah.
1: But partly that is to do better work in the evenings. But I don't know where it comes from.
2: No.
1: And I'm a bit ashamed of it.
2: Well, you say that, but you are unfailingly generous with it as well, aren't you? I mean, you can't answer this, but you are known as one of the most generous people around. You're very giving with it, and you're very inclusive, and I had no idea that pink champagne existed until I met you. For instance.
1: Well, yes, it took me a while to realise that pink champagne existed as well.
2: Talking of champagne brings us to socialism.
1: Yes.
2: Because you've been a lifelong supporter of the Labour Party.
1: Yes.
2: And still are.
1: Still am.
2: Indeed. And that surely is a result of growing up in Greenock and growing up amongst the shipyards.
1: Absolutely.
2: Yeah.
1: Yes. I joined the Labour Party many, many, many years ago simply because the gulf between the rich and the poor was too great as far as I was concerned.
2: Mm.
1: So when it comes to champagne socialism, I think everyone should have champagne.
2: Quite. Absolutely.
1: Mind you, it's a bit overrated, but there we are.
2: But I think stuff's very nice.
1: Yeah.
2: Now, you've had many accolades over the years, a couple of BAFTAs.
1: Mm.
2: You've got an OBE.
1: Mm.
2: But I don't think you've ever been rendered in plastic. But because you had, frankly, the temerity to be in a show called Doctor Who before me, they've now produced a plastic figure of you.
1: Good heavens.
2: Which I thought I'd bring and show you. Look, here's a little mini you. What do you think? This is great radio, isn't it?
1: My goodness.
2: That's you. There's a little 5-inch plastic Richard Wilson dressed as a doctor. You're in a doctor's coat, like all those years ago.
1: Actually, it's not a bad likeness, is it? Oh, it's taking me right back.
2: This is the best bit. You can pull his head off. It comes with another head. And you've turned into a gas mask zombie, look!
1: My goodness.
2: There you go.
1: Yeah.
2: If you're falling hard times, you can sign that, shove it on eBay. Keep the pink champagne flowing.
1: Well, that's extraordinary. Thank you very much for bringing that to my attention.
2: Wow.
1: I'll just play with myself.
2: So finally, Richard, when the Richard Wilson biopic is made, From Greenock to the Grave, or, I don't know, we can argue over the title, but will you be in it, or will you be directing it?
1: I'll be doing neither. Oh, I couldn't imagine it.
2: No?
1: No. No.
2: So you'll be picketing the cinema to stop people going to see it? Well,
1: I did stop my This Is Your Life.
2: Right.
1: I did put the kibosh in that, but I found that. This is rather a silly question, if you don't mind. I mean, to finish with, would I be in it? How could I be in it, David?
2: It's a choice. It's an either or. Don't deconstruct the question. Just play along. I'm trying to finish on a flourish.
1: Oh.
2: Look, you didn't do this to Parkinson.
1: All right, well, I won't be grumpy about it then. I'll direct it.
2: And who will play you?
1: Well, I think you should.
2: Okay. If I play you, do I have to shave my head?
1: No.
2: Because you do cherish your privacy. You didn't want to do This Is Your Life. Is there something about being an actor that's about keeping something back, do you think?
1: Well, I always think that I don't want people to know a lot about me because I want to be able to fool them. I can't understand actors who want to talk about their orgasms in public.
2: Or even occasionally have public orgasms.
1: Absolutely. Yeah. And I always thought that This Is Your Life was a bit of an artificial thing. And yes, it was an obvious way of seeing into you. Just like this program.
2: Do you regret doing this program for the same reason?
1: It's been an absolute joy.
2: Ladies and gentlemen, Richard Wilson.

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1: Custard?
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2: Well, come in, Smithers. What is it? Speak up, boy. Orange juice.
3: No, sir. New Kellogg's Rise and Shine.
2: Hey, finish.
3: And look at this, sir.
2: No peel, no pips, and it's got vitamin C. Well, Smithers, I suppose this is it.
3: What are you doing, sir?
2: Thank you, Governor. Wife and three pips to support. Thank you.
0: New Kellogg's Rise and Shine. 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
1: Back to the comedy series in which Jason Slater has woken up in the year 1834, not 2003. When the future Queen of England, a certain Princess Victoria, comes to visit, Jason's new invention changes the course of history.
2: Episode 6, Victorian Principles.
3: Flippin' heck, Ned. How much longer must I be stuck in the year 1834? How much longer?
2: Look on the bright side, sir. It won't be 1834 forever. It'll be next year before too long. 1836.
3: Five, Ned.
2: Oh, yeah, well, maths isn't my strong point, sir.
3: Do you actually have a strong point?
2: Not really, sir, no.
3: Don't you see 1835 is just as bad, Ned? 18 anything is bad. 2003 is where I want to be. It's my home.
2: It'll come along soon enough, sir. It's only another, 2003 minus 1834 is a fifth, is it can't be all that long.
3: It's 170 years, Ned.
2: Is that a lot?
3: It's an awful lot. Even if I live another 50 years, it'll still only be the 1880s.
2: And I bet they'll be pretty advanced, sir.
3: Advanced? They won't even have organised football into a proper league by then.
2: I wish you'd stop harping on about football. Any idiot could tell you that the game of the future is shindy.
3: Any idiot or just you?
2: Any of us idiots would tell you. So, what kind of things do you have in 2003, then?
3: All sorts of things. Cars.
2: Cars?
3: Yeah, cars.
2: And what are cars?
3: They're like horse-drawn carriages, but they're not horse-drawn.
2: How does it move?
3: Using an engine.
2: Well, why don't you just build one of them?
3: I don't know how to. I'm an English teacher. I don't know how to make complicated things like that. Cars, computers, planes.
2: What's a plane, sir?
3: A plane is a vast metal flying machine that can take you abroad very fast.
2: Oh, I wouldn't like that. They have some very funny ways on the continent. And we're at war with most of them.
3: Yeah, but you could have a nice holiday.
2: What's a holiday?
3: What, have you never had a few days off, Ned?
2: Never once in my entire life.
3: Well, if you ever do, that's called a holiday. And a lot of people where I come from choose to take their holidays abroad.
2: Why?
3: The weather's nicer.
2: What? Nicer than here in Northern England? Is that possible?
3: Believe it or not, yes. There's lots of sunshine. You can get a tan.
2: Yeah, but what's the point in getting a tan if you end up getting shot dead by a crack squad of Napoleonic dragoons?
3: But anyway, I can't build a plane, so what's the use fantasising about it?
2: Why couldn't you build a plane?
3: Well, what am I going to use to fashion 100,000 tonnes of industrial steel, Ned? The bloody mangle?
2: Yeah, fair enough. I know, sir. You've been an English teacher and all. Could you not write a book?
3: What kind of book?
2: Well, I don't know. Never having read one on a

0: I know, sir. You've been an English teacher and all. Could you not write a book?
1: What kind of book?
0: Well, I don't know. Never having read one on account of being unable to read. But, well, there must be lots of famous books written between now and your time.
1: Yes, and?
0: Well, couldn't you just write one of them and get famous?
1: And why would I want to do that?
0: Well, it might be a laugh for a start. And, a good entree with the ladies. Then you might go down in history books as a great writer.
1: Yes. I'd rather like the sound of that, Ned. Maybe you're onto something.
0: Or you could just forget all about books and focus on Shinty.
1: Ned.
0: Yeah?
1: Stop going on about Shinty, will you?
0: Okay, then.
2: Tarquin, good day to you, sir.
3: Good day to you, Father.
4: Henry.
5: Hello there, brother.
3: Tell me, has anyone read any good books lately?
2: Books? You must be joking. I've got better things to do with my life than sit on my arse reading books.
3: Like what?
2: Sit on my arse drinking and smoking.
3: And Henry?
5: No, I'm with him, I'm afraid. I read all the two or three books I'm ever going to bother with at school.
3: And what were they?
5: Oh, I can't remember now. There was one about a lot of religious people.
3: The Bible?
5: Yes, yes, that was the one. Can't say I read it all that closely. I like the bit about the flood.
3: Noah's Ark?
5: Yes. Thing is, how would all those animals survive afterwards if he only took one in of each sort?
3: Two. He took two in of each.
5: Oh, did he? Like I said, I didn't read it all that closely.
3: How about Jane Austen?
5: No, I don't think he took her into the Ark.
3: No, I mean, have you read any of her books?
2: No, God! Oh, your late mother was always trying to get me to read her. Got halfway through Sense and Sensibility and was so bored I felt like topping myself.
5: Hear, hear.
2: Now, if she'd called it Sense and a load of bare-breasted French dancing girls, I might have given it a chance.
3: I think she did toy with that title. So you've heard of Jane Austen, then? How about Charles Dickens?
5: What? Charlie Dickens? I was at school with him.
3: And is he now a famous author?
5: No, is he heck? No, no, he's a poultry farmer in Knutsford. Always fascinated by poultry he was, yes, even as a schoolboy. In fact, he used to call him Poultry Dickens, you know. like a nickname.
3: Not Chickens Dickens.
5: Oh, yes, I suppose that would have been better, wouldn't it?
2: Can we stop talking about books now? My head's starting to hurt.
3: I thought we were talking about chickens.
2: Well, that's just as bad. The fact is, I have something I want to tell you.
5: Oh, you haven't been getting the scullery maid pregnant again, have you?
2: That was a one-off.
5: Both times,
2: All right, it was a two-off. But that was many years ago. Your dear mother was still alive.
5: Yes, and how felicitous that the good Lord spared her to see it.
2: Anyway, the news is we have a visitor.
3: Ah, who?
2: You remember the late Duke of Kent?
5: Well, was he the one who always turned up ages after everyone else?
2: Indeed, hence the name, which we still use now, even after his death.
3: So, presumably, it's not him coming?
2: No. Even if it was, we'd probably have left by the time he got here. It's his daughter, Victoria. Or should I say, Princess Victoria.
5: Oh!
2: Yes, and get this. Unless William IV can get Adelaide of Saxe-Meiningen up the spout, Victoria's likely to be the next queen.
3: What? You mean Queen Victoria?
2: I imagine that's what they'll call Victoria if she becomes queen, yes.
3: The Queen Victoria?
2: They probably won't call her that.
3: Blimey. This is a coup. What's she doing coming in?
2: Oh, she's on her way up to Balmoral for the holiday.
3: What holiday?
2: I think it's called her life.
3: Yeah. So, have you met her before?
2: No, when she was a little girl. She's 18 now.
3: And yet highly moral and high principled, I have no doubts.
2: What makes you say that?
3: I don't know, just a hunch.
2: We are not amused.
5: Are you all right, brother?
3: Yeah, I'm fine.
5: Queen Victoria, who'd have thought it?
2: Thing is, she'll be expecting a decent welcoming party.
5: Oh, time to get your checkbook out again then, Dad?
2: Yes. Thing is, got a bit of a cash flow problem.
5: Yes, well, you always seem to have enough for French dancing girls.
2: You see, the trouble is, son, I never actually do have quite enough. Anyway, I'm not sure French dancing girls are entirely appropriate for a princess, particularly if she's as modest as your brother says.
3: So what are you going to do then?
2: Well, I thought maybe something a little more homespun.
5: Oh, no. No, no, no. You're not thinking what I'm thinking.
2: Yes, I am.
5: No, you're not.

0: not.
1: Yes, I am.
0: You're not.
2: I am what?
0: Ned Hoskins. He wants us to reform the band.
2: Yeah, joke.
3: Oh, no.
2: What for?
0: The visit of Princess Victoria.
3: Is he trying to get us beheaded?
2: What band?
0: Well, while you were away in India, we formed a little musical trio at Father's behest.
3: Yes, and despite the fact the music we produce sounds like three cats being repeatedly punched in the face, his lordship insists we perform at every available opportunity.
2: If only he hadn't frittered away his entertainment budget on French dancing girls and was able to employ some proper musicians.
0: That's precisely what I said.
3: Oh, well, we better get on with it. We can't let royalty down.
4: Are you a bit old to be in a band, Hoskins?
3: I'm not. That old?
4: You're 91.
3: Yeah, well, look at that George Frederick Handel. He was still banging them out well into his dotage.
4: Didn't he drop dead at his last ever gig?
0: Second last, wasn't it?
3: Look, it's not me age that counts against me. It's my complete lack of talent. And I think that goes for all of us.
5: Yes, absolutely. Yeah,
2: you're not
5: yes.
2: wrong.
4: Well, what kind of stuff do you play, anyway?
0: Well, you name it, we'll crucify it. I think it was a Beethoven trio we ballsed up last time, wasn't it, boys?
4: Mm-hmm. Do you know what your problem is?
2: Yeah, we're not very good.
4: No, your problem is you lack confidence.
3: You would, if you were us.
4: Nah, that's all in the mind, that.
0: It isn't.
4: It is. You see, it's all about attitude. It's all about belief.
3: It's all about knowing which way round to hold the instrument.
4: That's just a detail. You guys work together as a unit, and Princess Victoria won't be disappointed.
3: Does that mean not allowing rehearsals to degenerate into a scrap?
4: Well, physical violence does tend to hamper successful teamwork.
2: That'd be tough in practice.
4: But worth it. You guys stick together as a unit, and it'll all work out for you.
0: Do you really think so?
4: I know it.
2: A unit?
4: A unit.
3: Right. So who's having the nice violin with the flowery carvings?
0: Well, obviously me.
2: Eh? You had it last time.
0: So?
2: Look, either I have it or I'm walking.
3: How come you get to have it? I should have it.
2: Yes, we have it.
5: I'm having it.
4: Remember, a unit.
6: Hello there, son. What are you up to?
7: I'm writing a book, Father.
6: Oh, dear. Well, don't expect me to read it. If the good Lord had expected us to read books...
7: What?
6: Eh?
7: If the good Lord had expected us to read books, what?
6: He'd have... built us a great big library.
7: What are you doing out in this wing of the house, anyway? You normally never come near my quarters.
6: Oh, just having a wander... reliving a few old memories. You know, I feel bad about those two scullery maids.
7: What, bad that you abused your position, went behind your wife's back?
6: No, bad that I stopped at two. Oh, there were dozens of them in the old days, all as cheeky as you like. Oh, not like now. With all the cutbacks since the Napoleonic Wars, it's like a ghost town.
7: Oh, well, you've still got 20,000 acres of land, a London townhouse and a peerage. Things could be a lot worse.
6: Oh, you see, son, in the old days, you wouldn't be stuck up here in your room writing a silly book. You'd be out and about, furtively impregnating the domestics.
7: Well, things move on. Anyway, it's not a silly book.
6: Oh, come on then, let's have a look. Oliver Twist by Jason Slater. Who's Jason Slater?
7: Oh, it's my nom de plume.
6: Doesn't sound very French to me. What's this book about then?
7: It's about a poor boy born into a workhouse.
6: Ooh, don't go on to me about the poor. Maybe if they stop drinking for 5 minutes.
7: Do you know how many jugs of claret we got through last night at dinner?
6: Well, I had 8, so I'd say between the 6 of us, 9?
7: Correct.
6: Well, it's a good job we're not poor, that's all I can say. It's expensive stuff, claret. So, what happens to this Oliver Twist in the end, then?
7: Yes, well, I'm trying to remember.
6: Remember?
7: No, not remember, obviously. Because this is an entirely new story, the like of which has never been done before. Create, that was the word I was looking for.
6: Yes, well, don't coop yourself up here 24/7. Princess Victoria won't take it too kindly if you're not out front to fawn all over the moment she gets here.
7: Don't worry, Father, I've even got myself a little flag on a stick.
6: Is that the best you can come up with? Thank you.
1: Bravo, gentlemen, bravo!
3: Splendid! Oh,
2: Topo!
1: Ned, I love that little twiddly bit you did in the rondo.
2: Thanks.
3: I'll second that.
1: Yes, and that arpeggio in the scherzo, Hoskins. First rate, absolutely first rate.
3: Thank you, sir. But I couldn't have done it without you. We're a team.
2: A unit.
1: Absolutely, a unit. it was a shame about that one little tiny error in the slow movement.
2: What error was that?
1: Oh, it was nothing. Nothing. Hardly worth mentioning, really.
3: Go on.
1: Well, actually, Hoskins, I think it was your error. But it was nothing. Just a wrong note.
3: Wrong note? Where?
1: Well, it was a couple of wrong notes, actually. You know, where the main tune comes back in.
3: A couple of wrong notes? Well, where were that, then?
1: Well, I just told you.
3: No, come on. What bar number?
2: Oh, lads, does it matter? We were great. What a unit.
3: Yeah, never mind all that. Show me where I made this so-called mistake.
1: Well, to be honest, Hoskins, there was no one place. There were several places.
3: What are you saying?
1: Well, I guess I'm saying you were making errors consistently.
3: You guess?
1: No, I am saying that.
2: Right, come on, lads, leave it, eh?
3: No, he started it now.
1: No, Hoskins, really, I've started nothing. I just think it's important we're honest with each other. And I honestly think you're a very, very poor musician.
3: Oh, and you're bleeding Mozart, are you? The way you play that cello, I've heard more mellifluous sounds down the abattoir.
2: Lads, we've had a good night, let's not spoil it.
1: Oh, and you can be quiet and all, Ned. Talk about tone deaf. The nice violin with the flowery carving is completely wasted on you.
2: Yeah?
1: Yeah.
2: Oh, well, he can have it back, then.
1: No, you can have it back.
2: No, I ain't.
1: No, really, take it.
3: Oh, sir. I think you've knocked him out.
1: Princess Victoria. Let yourself in, did you?
8: Yeah, bally poor welcoming party. What's going on here, anyway? Why's that man lying on the floor? Is he all right?
1: Oh, he's fine. Aren't you, Ned?
9: Yes, Your Highness. I'm in absolutely top tip, Nick.
8: Well, get up then. So, you're the band, are you? Aren't you all supposed to be gorgeous young bucks?
3: What are you saying?
8: I'm saying half the pleasure in having to sit through 4 hours of Haydn's piccolo concerto is ogling the rippling muscles and heaving chests of the musicians.
3: I can make my chest heave. You see?
8: You'll make me heave in a minute.
1: Are you saying we lack sex appeal?
8: Look at you. One man old enough to be my great-great-grandfather.
1: Oh, was that George II?
8: Yes.
1: Oh.
8: Another man who's only just conscious.
9: Oh, Ned.
1: And me?
8: Well, you're not too bad. But you're not very cool, are you?
1: What do you mean?
8: Those trousers are a bit roomy for a start. Everyone's wearing them tight nowadays. And nankeen so 1820s. You want to get yourself into some green velvet. And as for your waistcoat...
1: Well, what's wrong with my waistcoat?
8: Call that embroidery.
3: Do you like my waistcoat?
8: Well, at least it's got a bit of a pattern on it. Mm. What is that?
3: Actually, I think it's a bit of my breakfast.
8: You see, that's just not the kind of thing that gets a girl going.
1: Well, I thought you were supposed to be a right prude anyway. Well, that's what my brother reckoned.
8: No, I love men, me.
1: No, and yet we don't get a look in.
8: Get your trousers sorted out and I might think about it.
9: What about me, Your Highness?
8: Is that a bit of violin sticking out of your forehead?
9: Ow!
8: All right, Belport, what's going on here?
10: Hello. Have you met Tarquin, my other son?
11: Pleased to meet you.
8: Hello. I didn't realise you had such a fine-looking son, Belport. Listen. Are you Henry's brother, then?
11: Everyone seems to think so.
8: Because, frankly, we are not amused one little bit by his trousers. Roomy, to the point of self-indulgence, I'd say. But yours, very tight. Very fashionable.
11: Thanks.
8: A nice embroidery on your waistcoat. Very decorative.
11: It's a depiction of the recent massacre of the Turks at Khartoum.
8: How charming.
10: So, were you impressed with the band, Princess?
8: No, I was jolly well not impressed. A right bloomin' shower. I hope they get their act together in time for the dinner you're holding in my honour tonight.
10: Which dinner would that be?
8: The one you're holding in my honour.
10: No! Yes, of course! Tarquin. If you see Mrs. Cribbins, ask her how convenient it would be to throw together a last-minute lavish banquet, would you?
4: No props. Right, I'm back off to my study to work on my book.
8: Oh, going so soon?
4: I'm only going upstairs.
8: Well, I shall come with you. Perhaps you could show me to my bedroom. I could use a hand with my ditty box.
4: Oh, I bet you could. Oh, you mean that suitcase?
8: So, you're a budding writer. Very fancy.
4: Not as fancy as being a budding queen.
8: Yes, it is looking rather like I'll inherit the throne.
4: Adelaide of Saxe-Meiningen no nearer to getting up the duff, then?
8: No chance. Chastity is her middle name.
4: Hasn't she got a long enough name already?
8: Won't let King William touch her with a barge pole, apparently. Or with anything long and firm.
4: Anyway, here's your room. I really must be going.
8: Do you not want to come in and plump up my cushions?
4: I've got to get on with my book. I sent some pages to the publishers. They could get back to me any minute wanting more.
8: I want more, Tarquin. More than you could possibly imagine.
4: You really aren't like I thought you were going to be. Do you know that?
8: Just come in for a minute. Perhaps you could show me your magnum opus.
4: It's tempting, I'll admit, but there are certain things you don't know about me.
8: I'm keen to find out.
4: Doing it with you could change the course of history.
8: I like a man who's confident.
4: No, I mean, what about Prince Albert?
8: I've never been intimate with a Prince Albert. Not as far as I can remember, anyway.
4: But you will be. I can't get in the way of that. What about all your descendants? If I set foot in this room now, the 20th century might never see the likes of Prince Edward. It's tempting. But no, I must be strong, and so, Princess, I leave you.
8: Flipping heck.
12: Hey, lads.
4: Blimey, that was a close shave.
12: What was?
4: That Princess Victoria's a bit of a one.
12: No, don't tell me she fancied you. Oh, typical. Some guys have all the luck.
4: Quite a lot of guys in her case. But what's the matter? You're looking miserable.
12: We are.
3: Very miserable.
4: How come?
12: We all hate each other.
13: Yes, and we've smashed our instruments up.
3: And if we don't get our act together for the future Queen, it'll be a one-way ticket to the big house. And I don't mean Hampton Court Palace.
4: You lads have really blown it, haven't you? Is this what I think it is?
12: Yeah, the nice violin.
13: With the flowery carving.
12: Oh, what are we going to do, Tarkers? Can't you help us out?
4: How?
12: I don't know. Princess Victoria likes you. Can you play a musical instrument?
4: Have you got any left?
3: I think there's a triangle in the box.
13: Oh, yeah, and a piano.
12: Oh, and that funny whistle.
4: You're taking the mickey. You can't play anything on these.
3: No, you youngsters, you don't know your born, do you? Give me it.
4: That's supposed to be
3: Zadok, the priest, there is.
4: Forget it, pal. Now, if you had an electric guitar, then I would seriously rock the house.
12: Eh?
4: Actually, I could probably cobble something together with this broken violin. Bit of wood here, stretch the strings there. Might be able to get some sort of guitar going.
12: What about the electric bit?
4: It's amazing what you can do with a bit of copper wire and a bucket of acid.
3: So you won't be needing the kazoo?
13: Oh, can I have it?
3: No way, it's mine.
12: No, actually, I think I want the kazoo.
4: Lads! Unit! Unit! Ah, Hoskins, come in, come in. Witness the future.
3: That's what music could sound like in the future. I'm pretty glad I'm at death's door.
4: Yeah, well, it's not quite there yet. I'm not sure my bucket of acid's quite right, but the speaker's coming along okay.
3: Is that this box of apples?
4: No, that's a box of apples, mate. This one. Check it out.
3: Oh, sir, it's not right. It's the devil's music.
4: That's rock and roll, Hoskins.
3: Oh, well, I suppose you better carry on being a musician, since your literary career's going nowhere fast.
4: What do you mean?
3: A letter from your publishers. Thank you for your manuscript, but I am afraid we have to come back to you with a negative.
4: The sods. Why?
3: Your work shows a worrying similarity to a project currently in development by a very talented new artist, Mr. Charles Dickens. What? The chicken farmer?
4: No, different guy.
3: And we prefer his version of Oliver Twist, including, as it does, the character Fagin.
4: Damn! I knew I'd missed something out.
3: Good luck with future projects, which we would strongly urge you not to send to us.
4: Yes, all right, Hoskins, don't rub it in. Right, I'm going to focus on my music then. What do publishers know anyway? They gave Trollope a deal.
3: Ooh, I like a good Trollope.
4: Don't we all, Hoskins, don't we all? What time's this dinner?
3: 8.
4: Right, I've got 4 hours to get this baby sorted then. Pour a bit more hydrochloric in the bucket, will you?
8: Lord Belport.
14: Ah, Princess. Are you having a good time?
8: All right. Wasn't sure about the food.
14: Yes, sorry about that. Our cook was out for the night. We got her husband to deputize.
8: Was that the terrible crashing commotion I heard from the kitchen?
14: He does knock the odd pan over, but you must admit he does fantastic egg on toast.
8: I think perhaps egg somewhere in the vicinity of toast would be a more accurate name for it. What about the music? Is that your son just taking the stage?
14: Indeed it is.
8: God, I really fancy him.
15: Title, for those about to rock, we salute you.
8: God, look at his pants. They're just so tight. Oh, the whole thing just makes me want to... Or even better, scream. Scream like the excited girlie I am.

0: Hello.
1: Ooh, all right.
0: Is this backstage, then?
1: Yeah.
0: You were great.
1: Oh, thanks.
0: I like your pants. Can I touch them?
1: Look, I thought we'd been over this. It's a bad idea.
0: I've got a few bad ideas. Come on, I'm gagging for it.
1: Anyway, ooh, I've got to go back on for the second half in a minute.
0: Come on, just one little kiss.
1: What are you doing? Ooh, get off me. Get off.
0: I know you musicians. Just ask the Leipzig Philharmonia.
1: What, all of them?
0: Just the string section.
1: You're a sex maniac, you are. Get off. Get off, I'll hit you with my guitar.
0: You wouldn't dare. I'm royalty.
1: Oh, my God. I've killed her. Wake up. Wake up. I've killed Queen Victoria. I've changed the course of history.
0: Oh.
1: Oh, thank the Lord for that. Victoria, wake up. You've had a nasty knock.
0: Who on earth are you? Get your hand off my bustle. I've never been so affronted in my life.
1: Sorry, I was just trying to get you to your feet.
0: Well, don't. I'm perfectly all right by myself. Now get me back to my seat.
1: So you don't want to touch my pants anymore?
0: Touch your pants? How dare you, sir? Is that some kind of joke?
1: Yeah, that's right. A joke.
0: Well, we are not amused.
2: So, Vicky, what do you reckon to these?
0: To what are you referring?
2: Well, my new kecks. Got them sent up from London, I did. Special velour plum squeezers, made by Mr. Timkins of Savile Row.
0: I've never been so insulted in my life.
2: What did I do?
3: Ah, sir, you've not heard. The princess has had a blow on the head and it's transformed her entire personality.
2: Oh, well, that's just typical, isn't it? What am I supposed to do with these plum squeezers?
3: Well, you just have to try them out on another lady, sir. Princess Victoria now insists upon only the most modest trouser.
2: Ah, well, another 25 bob down the Swanee. Good job I've got more money than sense.
3: Oh, sir, your brother's coming back on to do more of his rock and roll. Look.
4: Yeah.
0: Right. If I don't have something more to my taste, this instant I'll have the lot of you killed. So, come on. Who's going to oblige me?
2: She once said to the Leipzig Philharmonia.
0: We heard that, yes. And we...
2: are not amused, I know.
0: Come on. I'm waiting.
5: Your Highness, I have an idea.
0: Well, let's hear it, man. And it better be good and wholesome and lacking in vulgarity.
5: Oh, yes, ma'am.

0: In 1834, Jason was played by Michael Begley, Ned by Joe Caffrey, and Lord Belport by Mark Chatterton. Henry was played by James Nickerson, Hoskins by Kenneth Alan Taylor, and Princess Victoria by Caroline Harding. Guitar solos were played by Paul Cargill. 1834 was written by Jim Poyser and directed in Manchester by Polly Thomas.
1: And as that was the last in the series of 1834, next week we begin a new series of 1835. A whole new year with a whole new set of characters.
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5: Oh. Eloise.
6: Oh, Wayne.
5: I love you, Eloise. Every gorgeous little bit of you.
6: Wayne?
5: Yeah?
6: Is that your hand on my bum?
5: Do you want me to stop?
6: No. I like it.
5: Mm. Oh, you taste so nice.
6: So do you. Salty. Meaty. Oh, I could just sink my teeth into that strong, manly neck. Mm. No! Stop it, that's enough.
5: What's the matter? I nearly fell off the sofa.
6: It's not right, something's wrong. This music.
5: It's romantic.
6: It's crap.
5: Oh. Well, that's buggered the mood.
6: Sorry, Wayne, that's just how I feel.
5: I respect that, Eloise. And I respect you. But we've been courting for 6 weeks now. Are we ever going to have a shag? Pardon my French.
6: It's complicated, Wayne.
5: Actually, Eloise, it's not complicated at all. You see, the man and the woman love each other, so they go to bed, and the man puts his...
6: I know how to do it. I'm just not ready.
5: I don't want to put pressure on you, Eloise, but I'm busting. If we don't do it soon, I might explode.
6: I can see that, Wayne.
5: I'm at the mercy of me hormones.
6: Me too.
5: You have hormones too?
6: Of course I do.
5: What? The same urges, the same desires.
6: Look, Wayne, I want you, all right? I want you in the most primitive, bestial and sweaty way. I just need a little time to sort things out.
5: Oh. You're worth waiting for, Eloise. How about a cuddle?
6: Come here.
5: Oh, I'm so chuffed you have hormones too.
6: Oh, if you only knew what was really inside me. Oh,
5: I'd like to get to explore the outside first.
6: Oh, that's nice. Do it again.
7: Stand by your bed. Flatmate's home.
6: Debbie!
5: Oh!
7: Sorry, I didn't realise you were at it.
6: We were not at it.
7: Why not?
6: It's none of your bloody business.
7: Come on, Eloise. You've been going out for 6 weeks. You should have done it by now.
6: How do you know we haven't?
7: Well, look at Wayne's face. He's like a puppy waiting for a bone.
5: Sorry, Eloise. My face is an open book.
7: Besides, the walls are so thin in this flat, there's no way you could do it without me knowing.
6: All right, just leave it.
7: So, what's the problem?
6: We haven't got a problem.
7: Have you got a problem, Wayne? Down below?
5: Oh, everything's fine on my undercarriage.
7: Let me get this right. Wayne loves Eloise, Eloise loves Wayne, nature must take its course.
6: It's not that simple.
7: Yes, it is, Eloise. You see, the man and the woman love each other, so they go to bed and the man puts his...
6: I know how to do it! Lucretia! Are you in there?
8: Oh, Eloise. It's you.
7: It's midnight. How come you're still asleep?
8: I don't feel too good, Eloise. I've got a cold in my nose.
7: Oh, I can see. Sounds like a real stinker.
8: Oh, I'm confined to coffin with a hot water bottle and a Vicks vapor wrap until I can shake it off.
7: Well, frankly, I'm not surprised. It's bloody cold in this castle. And drafty. You could do with some double glazing.
8: I know.
7: Well, you tuck yourself in and I'll fix your lemsip.
9: When I get that feeling, I get sexual healing.
10: No need to hack at that leg of lamb with so much venom, Wayne. It's already dead.
9: Sorry, Mr. Jenkins. I'm working out my frustrations.
10: A strapping lad like yourself shouldn't have frustrations, Wayne.
9: I'm a gentleman, Mr. Jenkins.
10: I'm glad to hear it, Wayne.
9: A gentleman is never indiscreet about affairs of the heart.
10: I see. Trouble in the bed department, is it?
9: How did you guess?
10: I don't know. Just looking at your face, it popped into my mind.
9: Oh, I'm going to have to start wearing a balaclava.
10: Hold on to your natural juices for as long as you can, Wayne. For once they've gone forever.
9: But I have needs and urges, Mr. Jenkins.
10: So do I, Wayne.
5: Get away.
10: And I have but one piece of advice for you, Wayne. Cold showers and a good slapping with a bendy switch cools the ardour and does wonders for your circulation.
9: Hitting yourself with a stick. Doesn't that hurt?
10: Yes, but in a nice way.
11: There you go. Steaming hot. Oh, that should clear your passages.
8: Thank you.
11: You know how you always said we could, talk about anything?
8: Yes?
11: I want to talk about sex.
8: I see. Birds and beast dives. What do you want to know?
11: I'm a bit confused.
8: I'll start at the beginning. You see, the man and the woman who love each other go to bed and the man puts
11: his... I know all of that.
8: So, what more do you need?
11: Every time Wayne and I are snogging, I get these feelings.
8: Oh, that's normal. You're a vampire, not a nun.
11: But I don't know what sort of feelings they are. I don't know if I want to make passionate love to him or suck his blood.
8: The two impulses are very similar, except, of course, that the urge to drink the beautiful ruby red blood visits but once a month. And we can enjoy a good shag every day of the week.
11: What can I do?
8: You must listen to your heart, Eloise. It will tell you when the time is right for you.
11: Well, I hope it's worth all the fuss.
8: Physical love is a wondrous thing, especially if you can find a good man. I am proud to say that I have enjoyed the three greatest lovers of recent centuries. Casanova, Errol Flynn, and Paul Daniels.
11: Paul Daniels?
8: Yes. Only those who have loved him know how Paul Daniels can set the sheets on fire, move the earth, and make the wardrobe disappear. That Debbie McGee is a lucky woman.
11: Have you had many lovers, then?
8: A lady never counts.
11: Roughly?
8: 17,426. Something around there.
11: Bloody hell! Don't you worry about diseases.
8: My poor little naive vamp. There are these things called condoms. They're made out of rubber and the man sleeps one.
11: I know what condoms are.
8: How good is your Wayne at DIY?
11: Oh, very proficient, I should have thought.
8: I have an idea.
11: Good, I need every bit of help I can get.
8: It's time I had a holiday. 2 weeks caravanning in Transylvania could be just the thing I need to shake off this cold. And while I am away, you and Wayne could castle sit for me.
11: That's a brilliant idea.
8: Maybe a little time alone would help you to sort out your feelings. And if things don't get romantic, you could get him to fix the plumbing and fit some draft excluders.
11: When can you go?
8: Such a hurry to get rid of me and turn my gorgeous castle into a love shack.
5: If you don't mind me saying so, Lucretia, you've let this place get into a bit of a state.
8: Thank you, Wayne. Wet rattling chains are a weakness of mine. Beautiful, aren't they?
11: Have you got everything?
8: Passport, tickets, traveller's checks, packed lunch...
5: Bit of Artex and a feature fireplace... And this could be a really smart plan.
8: I think I've got everything. But is there anything else I need to tell you?
11: Well, I think I've got the idea now, Lucretia. The man loves the woman, so they go to bed and the man puts his...
8: The box!
11: The box? Well, that's a new one on me.
8: Listen carefully. This is very important. You see this dark oak box on the table with a jewel-encrusted cross on the top?
11: Yes.
8: Whatever you do, don't open it.
11: Lucretia, you're such a drama queen. Not the old Pandora's box cliché.
8: I'm deadly serious, Eloise. Under no circumstances, open that box.
11: Why? What will happen?
8: I've no time to explain. Please respect ancient vampire law and leave the box alone.
11: All right, come on. Get a move on or you'll miss your coach.
8: I'm going.
5: Have a nice holiday, Lucretia.
11: Send us a postcard.
8: Have fun, lovebirds.
5: Alone at last.
7: 2 weeks in our own castle.
5: And so much DIY to do.
12: I can't get no satisfaction, but I try.
7: Do you have to sing?
12: Well, it's compulsory. Federation of Master Builders, Rule 43.
7: What have you done?
12: Oh, I've nicked my thumb. Look, I'm bleeding.
7: Really? Oh, it's only a spot, you big crybaby.
12: I wonder if your aunt's got any plasters. Maybe in this dark oak box with a jewel-encrusted cross on top.
7: Don't touch that box!
12: Why not? It might be a first aid box.
7: Come here, wounded soldier. I'll kiss it better.
12: Oh, all right then. Mm. Eloise? Eloise?
7: Mm.
12: I think that should do the trick.
7: Mm. Oh, yeah. Better now?
12: Well, much. Look, no bleeding. In fact, no blood. Crikey, you've got some suck on you, Eloise. It's gone blue.
7: Don't worry, you'll soon get the colour back. Now, be honest. What do you think of this wallpaper I've chosen?
12: Are you sure Lucretia wants her bare castle walls adorned with flock wallpaper?
7: I am a woman of taste, Twain. Besides, everybody loves flock wallpaper. It's timeless.
12: All right, you've convinced me. I'll just paste this strip, and we'll have it up in no time. Are you sure that stepladder's safe? You don't want to fall off?
7: Yeah, I've got it from home base.
12: It looks a bit rickety. Give it a shake.
7: Okay. Safe as always.
12: Finish pasting.
7: Right, I'll climb up the ladder. And you pass in that freshly pasted strip of paper.
12: I'm not sure about this step ladder.
7: Can I stop moulding and get on with it? Pass it up here.
12: There you go.
7: Oh, stretch, Wayne, I can't reach.
12: Careful, Eloise, you're overbalancing.
7: Don't be daft. I've nearly got it. Just lean a bit further over and...
12: Eloise, if you're going to... Eloise. Eloise, are you all right?
7: Oh, my head hurts.
12: First aid, that's what you need. Wait a minute. There's Lucretia's dark oak first aid box with a jewel-encrusted cross on top.
7: Wayne, don't touch that box.
12: Don't be daft. This is an emergency. Maybe there's some bandages or a packet of aspirin in here.
7: No.
12: Ah, open sesame. Can you hear a whooshing sound, Eloise?
7: Wayne!
12: Eloise! There's no sign of medical supplies. Just a forced end gale.
7: Shut the box, Wayne!
12: I'm trying, but it's bloody windy.
7: Get the lid closed!
12: I'm trying!
7: Wayne! Shut that box!
12: Rightio. Well, that was refreshing. How's your head? You took a nasty tumble.
7: Oh, I'm fine.
12: Sure?
7: I'll prove it by treating you to a slap-up pub lunch. Are you going to eat that pickle?
5: Oh, at least there's nothing wrong with your appetite.
7: You've hardly touched your ploughman's.
5: I'm not hungry. I feel sort of funny inside. I'll just nip to the lavvy.
7: Oh, will you get me another packet of smoky bacon?
5: Okay. You can have my cheese.
7: Great. Nothing like a good crack on the head to get your gastric juices flowing. I hope Wayne's all right. We'll never get the decorating done if he goes poorly on me.
13: So, at last we meet again.
7: Oh, your bag. That was quick. Did you remember me crisps?
13: I know nothing of these crisps.
7: I don't know what's wrong with you today, Wayne. You're bloody useless. And why are you talking in that silly accent?
13: Who is this Wayne?
7: Stop mocking about, Wayne.
13: I understand. This mortal body once belonged to a man called Wayne. My congratulations for Wayne. It is a fine body. I wonder if it is strong enough to smash this table.
7: What do you think you're playing at, Wayne?
13: You die today, Eloise. I'll be back.
7: Wayne!
5: What am I doing here? A minute ago, I was standing in the lavvy about to... Oh, bloody hell. Tackle tucked safely out of sight. Could have had an embarrassing moment there, Eloise. Hey, what have you done to that table?
7: It wasn't me, it was you.
5: Couldn't have been, I was in the toilet.
14: All right, you two. Out. You're bored. I'll not have wanton violence in my pub. Come on your way.
5: I tell you, I didn't break the flaming table.
7: Well, if you didn't, who did?
13: I did.
7: So, you admit it?
13: I am a man of honor. I am the Burgermeister.
7: You're talking funny again, Wayne.
13: Free at last. You should never have locked me up, Eloise. 2 centuries in a small oak box has made me very stiff.
11: I hope this is a joke, Wayne.
13: I am not Wayne!
11: That wallpaper in jail will cost us 15 quid at home base!
13: And now, it is firewood. Ready to fight, Eloise?
7: I haven't the foggiest idea what you're talking about.
13: You have grown stupid over the years, Eloise. This time, I shall win our duel and consign you to everlasting hell.
5: I did not smash that table!
11: Wayne, you're back!
5: What do you mean, back? I haven't been... Oh, what have you done to the wallpapering table? That cost 15 quid at home base.
11: It wasn't me! Just shut up and listen. Remember when you opened that box?
5: It was empty.
11: I know this might sound a bit far-fetched, Wayne, but I have reason to believe that you have been possessed by an evil spirit.
5: Oh, that bonk on the head has affected you more than I thought.
11: Bonk on the head? Yeah, that's probably it.
13: You must accept the challenge of the Burgermeister. In 2 hours, we duel to the death. Hasta la vista, Eloise.
5: Perhaps you should have a lie down.
11: Yeah, maybe you're right. No, I've got a better idea. Why don't we make love?
5: Oh, what? Are you feeling all right?
11: I've never felt better, Wayne. Here, sit down while I stroke you.
5: Oh, I'm sitting. Oh, crikey, this must be my lucky day.
11: You do trust me, Wayne.
5: Yeah, of course I do.
11: It's just... I have this fantasy.
5: Oh, fantasy, eh?
11: Would you help me act out my fantasy?
5: Yes, please. Do we get to wear costumes?
11: I have to tie you to this chair.
5: Hang on a minute. Tie me up.
11: And have my wicked, wicked way with you.
5: There's some rope over there by the bucket.
11: Perfect. I knew you'd be happy to help a hot girl fulfil her kinky desires.
5: Oh, kinky.
11: First I tie you up. Nice and tight.
5: No, that is tight.
11: So that you can't move a muscle.
5: I can't move. I can't breathe.
11: Good. I've got you now, Mr. Burgermeister.
5: Is this part of your fancy, Eloise?
11: Shut up, Wayne.
5: I like it. Be firm with me.
11: Right. Come out, Burgermeister. I'm ready for you now.
5: It's me, Burgermeister. Take me now. I'm ready.
11: Shut it, Wayne.
5: This is a weird fantasy, Eloise.
13: You're so pathetic, Eloise. I could break these puny ropes as easily as breathing. 2 hours, Eloise. I hope you're ready to die.
5: So, when are you going to get kinky?
11: Oh, Wayne, I'm in big trouble.
5: You can't be. We haven't done anything yet.
11: We opened the box, and now you're possessed by the evil Burgermeister who's going to kill me in 2 hours.
5: Is this the fantasy, or is this real?
11: This is real!
5: Then untie me, and I'll help you fight off the Burgermeister.
11: I can't do that. You are the Burgermeister.
5: Then I shall fight myself to protect you, Eloise.
11: Oh, don't be a pillock. I wish Lucretia was here.
15: Could someone help me with this bloody luggage?
11: Lucretia, you're back!
15: Oh, can you believe it? A strike at air traffic control, Transylvanian Airways, eh? I should have flown Virgin.
11: Lucretia, I've got a confession. We're in big trouble.
15: Too late, Eloise. I already know.
11: You do?
15: Yes. That flock wallpaper is disgusting. It'll have to come down.
11: We opened the box.
15: You did what?
11: We opened the box.
15: You stupid vamp. I take it that the Burgermeister has possessed Wayne.
11: That's right.
15: Well, there is no point tying me to a chair, Louise. He's much too strong for that.
5: It's worked so far. I can't move.
13: So, you're here too, Lucretia?
15: Yes, Burgermeister. I am Eloise's tutor and vampire guardian.
13: I have come for Eloise.
15: It was a mistake, Burgermeister. The box was opened by accident. Eloise has only known her true nature for 6 weeks.
13: I have been waiting for centuries.
15: I appeal to your sense of honor, Burgermeister. Postpone the challenge. Give your opponent time to prepare for the duel.
13: We fight today. Eloise will be dead before the sun sets.
11: Look, we should do something!
15: Very well. You leave me no choice.
11: Well, putting that bucket on his head, stop him.
15: No, but at least we won't have to look at his ugly face.
13: I'll be back.
16: What's going on? It's gone dark.
15: Don't panic, Wayne. There is a bucket on your head.
16: Well, that's all right, then.
15: Go to sleep, Wayne.
16: Okay.
11: Oh, I wish I could do that. Lucretia, you've got to help. What is happening?
15: We are in deep shit, Eloise. The Burgermeister is an excellent duelist.
11: But who is he? What is he?
15: An evil doppelganger. Every vampire has mortal enemy. Literally one mortal whose spirits enjoy eternal life with one purpose, to kill his vampire partner.
11: And mine is the Burgermeister.
15: During each incarnation, he must appear and challenge you to a duel. You name the place, he chooses the weapons. This is ancient vampire law.
11: Well, can't you do anything?
15: I was going to wait until you had trained in the arts of combat before telling you of the Burgermeister. Then you could choose your moment to face him.
11: Can't you help me fight him?
15: No.
11: Why not?
15: Ancient vampire law.
11: I'm getting a bit pissed off with ancient vampire law.
15: All I can do is help you choose the place and use your last hour to teach you all I can of dueling protocol. We must begin at once.
11: That's happening again.
15: That's it. Lunge and parry. The essence of fine soft play.
11: I'm trying my best.
15: Extend.
11: Stretch.
15: Aim for the head or the heart.
11: Head or heart.
15: And remember, the best form of defense is attack.
11: Ha! Ow! That hurt!
15: The Burgermeister will not have protective rubber tips on his sword. You should have seen that coming.
11: I'll never get the hang of this.
15: Maybe you'll get lucky and he'll choose pistols.
11: Is he any good with a pistol?
15: The finest shot in all Austria.
11: Lucky me.
15: Have you chosen a venue for the duel?
11: What is the point? I don't stand a chance.
15: You must not give in, Eloise. You are young, you are strong, your reflexes are quick. And if you really believe it, you can beat the Burgermeister.
11: But he is an expert duelist. I couldn't even beat him with a co-op price gun.
13: This is your choice of place?
17: Yes.
13: What is it called?
17: The co-op. It's a supermarket.
13: Very well. I choose weapons. And it shall be pistols.
17: You play into my hands, Burgermeister.
13: What is that supposed to mean?
17: Nothing. Just trying to sound tough.
13: Choose your pistol. They are a matched pair.
17: Nice box. This one will do for me.
13: Very well.
17: No, hang on. Let me try the other one.
13: You must choose one pistol. Put one back.
17: I've got to compare them.
13: Just be careful. Each is loaded with one lead shot.
17: Just one?
13: I only need one.
17: You didn't bring any spare bullets?
13: Of course not. You're not tradition.
17: So what if I just shoot these two pistols into the air?
13: You won't. It would contradict the very essence of ancient vampire law.
17: Ancient vampire what?
13: I suppose you think that's clever?
17: Well, no guns, no duel. Back in your box, old Burgermeister. See you in a few centuries.
13: This is not over, Eloise.
17: Yeah? What are you going to do about it?
13: Kill you with my bare hands.
17: You and whose army?
13: I need no army to crush you like a beetle underfoot.
17: You wouldn't hit me. I'm a girl.
13: Oh, no?
17: Ow! You bastard!
13: I think of you not as a girl, but as an agent of the devil in need of a good kicking.
17: Ow! Well, two can kick.
13: Oh!
17: Nice to know a good boot to the ghoulie still works after all these centuries. Bye-bye, Burgermeister.
13: Where are you going?
17: You want me? You have to catch me.
13: Where's she gone?
17: Over here, Burgermeister.
13: What's that you're holding?
17: Want a closer look? Here.
13: Oh!
17: Bullseye!
13: Right? Spaghetti hoops?
17: This supermarket is packed with ammunition. Hey, Burgermeister, catch!
13: What? Oh! Faggots in gravy. I'm being assailed by strange cannonballs.
17: And family packs of Findus fish fingers.
13: Oh! Where's she gone now? What's that noise?
17: Prepare for a hail of frozen peas from my shopping trolley chariot.
13: Just
2: try that again.
8: You asked for it, Buster. Coming in for another pass. Hang on. I'm going too fast. I'm going to crash into that nearly arranged soft drink display.
2: So, now I've got you. Take that.
8: Oh, is that your best punch? Try this.
2: You spawn of Satan.
8: Oh, you Austrian fascist.
2: Oh, I got you now.
8: Oh, get your fat paws off my throat, you Burgermeister.
2: I'm going to squeeze the life out of you.
8: Well, two can play at that game.
2: You're joking me.
8: Good.
2: I can't breathe.
8: Me neither.
2: Let's go.
8: You first.
2: All right, up to three.
8: One,
2: two,
8: three.
2: You fight well, vampire.
7: You're not so bad yourself, Burgermeister. You half strangled me.
2: Have I ever mentioned how sexy you look when you're half strangled?
7: Not for the past few centuries.
2: Would it offend ancient vampire law if I were to kiss you hard and strong?
7: Sod ancient vampire law. Let's do it, Burgermeister, amid the wreckage of this supermarket.
5: Eloise.
7: Wayne, you were magnificent.
5: Eloise, wake up. Are you all right?
7: Oh, I'm covered in wallpaper paste. It was a dream. A dream.
5: You've only been out a few seconds. I told you that stepladder was knackered.
7: Wayne, I'm ready to make love. Are you ready?
5: I've been ready for weeks.
7: Come here, Wayne. Kiss me.
5: Oh. I've never told you how attractive you look. Half drenched in wallpaper paste.
7: Not for the past few centuries.
5: What?
7: Shush, Wayne. Make love to me.
5: Oh. Well, Louise, I waited so long for this moment.
7: Shush, Wayne, let's just do it.
5: Oh, sorry, Eloise. I think I just have.

0: 20th Century Vampire was written by Joel Turner and starred Louise Lombard, Joanna Kanska, Wilhelm Ivory, Jane Hazelbrook, and Fintan Fontaine. And it was produced by Liz Anstey.
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8: Radio 2. Hello, and welcome to the last in the series of The Alternative Take with me, Alexi Sale. In the first programme, we saw how comedy went from this...
9: I got out of bed, I went to the mother-in-law's bedroom, she didn't see me, she was listening to a record of Hitler's speeches.
10: Right! What will you do if you got a letter from the Ku Klux Klan telling you to leave town? He said I'd read it on the train.
8: To this...
11: Somebody with the Enterprise and Initiative to get through Dover Customs hanging from a freight train by his teeth is exactly the kind of person we need in this country.
12: My mother-in-law, I'm not saying she's tight.
13: She's not, she's very generous.
12: Oh, she's actually helping out with the mortgage. I love her.
8: The replacement of TV shows starring the likes of Lenny Bennett with new comedy products starring the likes of Rick Mayall and Adrian Edmondson didn't happen overnight. The starting point was the opening of the Comedy Store in 1979.
14: I'll do you, sunshine. You're not getting me off like that.
15: No! Oh, no!
8: But taking an underground movement into the mainstream, by which one usually means television, took a number of attempts. The first foray that new comedians made into TV was less than glamorous or successful and was a good example of how it's possible to be on television and still stay completely unknown. The less than inspirational title of this was Boom Boom, Out Go the Lights. It featured the original Alternatives, me, Rick, Aid, Tony Allen, Nigel Plater, Peter Richardson, Andy Delator, Pauline Melville and Keith Allen, who was too cool to be labelled an alternative, even though he was.
16: Now, settle down, before we go any further, I'd like now to take this opportunity to do a tiny little slice of the act for all those grovelling, cretinous, moronic comics out there in Noddy Land, desperately wishing they were up here. This is for you, boo-boo. That was the sound of me earning 10 quid.
17: Boom, boom! Okay, hey, fantastic, we're off and running. Bang, shoot that mouse. Okay, fantastic. Well, I'd like to say what a wonderful audience you've been so far. Is there anybody here from Ethiopia? Fantastic, right. Now, maybe later you can take me home and use me to clean out the oven. Okay. Well, welcome to BBC Two Laugh-a-thon. Remember, every smile you give goes to a gorilla somewhere in an internment camp in Zimbabwe. Okay.
18: New total now.
17: Zero. Right, okay, well.
8: Even I wasn't enough to make the first TV outing for new comedy a complete success. But cult status was waiting in the wings, thanks to two shows that, although they featured some of the same stars, found themselves on different channels. On its first night, the brand new Channel 4 aired the first episode of The Comic Strip Presents, a series that would run for 23 years and 38 episodes, and featured a who's who of comedy stars and comedy writers. The first episode was the Enid Blyton parody, Five Go Mad in Dorset.
0: Yeah? Good evening. We're the famous Five, and we're...

0: go mad in Dorset.
1: Yeah?
2: Good evening. We're the Famous Five, and we're camping down by the lake, and we need some food. We'd like some free-range eggs, your own home-baked bread, some of your own cured bacon, and your own honey, and some tomatoes from your garden would do splendidly.
1: Oh, yeah? What do you think this is, Harrods? Come on, piss off now, and don't speak to any coppers about me.
2: I don't think I really like the tone of your voice. Look here, there's something very queer going on. What exactly are you doing in there?
1: Oh, so you've tumbled our game, have you? Sorry, Fingers. I'm afraid we're banked to rights this time. These kids are far too clever for us. We'll get 15 years each for this.
3: Oh, no. Not another stretching, Clint. I'm going to take the easy way out.
4: Ugh, what a horrid common voice he's got.
0: Only a week later, on the 9th of November 1982, The Young Ones began on BBC Two. The creation of Rick Mayall, Lisa Mayer and Ben Elton, with a little help from me, both on and off the screen, The Young Ones was the kind of programme that your parents weren't keen on you watching, and hence guaranteed it a cool cult status amongst the youth demographic.
5: Neil, the bathroom's free, unlike the country under the Thatcherite junta.
0: Again, it wasn't an overnight success, and it took a season of repeats to really get going. But the not-so-everyday story about a household of anarchic students lives long in the memory, as the clarion call for breaking the stranglehold of the traditional cosy TV sitcom.
6: It's a bloody outrage. It's a waste of a licensing fee. Oh, pardon my French. But why can't you be in one of those decent situation comedies that your mother likes? The Good Life.
4: Oh, yes, that's one.

0: good one! Bloody, bloody, bloody! I hate it! It's so bloody nice! Felicity Treacle Kendall and Richard Sugar-flavored Snob Byers! They're nothing but a couple of reactionary stereotypes confirming the myth that everyone in Britain is a lovable middle-class eccentric! And I hate them!
1: Well, you can just shut up, Vivian. You can just about blooming well shut up. Because if you've got anything horrid to say about Felicity Kendall, you can just about blooming well say it to me first, all right?
0: Rick, Rick, I just did.
1: Oh! Oh, you did you? Well, I've got a good mind to give you a bloody good punch on the bottom for what you just said. You're talking about the woman I love!
2: Meanwhile, over on BBC One, a series called Happy Families was Ben Elton's spin on the Ealing comedy Kind Hearts and Coronets, a family saga with a macabre twist.
3: I say, Plum Plops, you were an age on your silly rounds.
4: Terribly sorry and all that, Pimple. I had to drop in on that dreadful fuddle woman and her cook. Had to pick up a couple of urine samples. I've just been testing them now. And I'm afraid in Mrs. Fuddle's case, at least, there can be no doubt. The tests prove positive.
3: It definitely is urine, then.
5: I'd stake my reputation on it.
3: I say, do we have to talk about women? Just have my supper.
4: You're a doctor, Jimbly Wimbly, on the threshold of a brilliant career. No matter how distasteful, women must be slotted into your medical equation.
3: Well, I'm sorry, Ploppy, but I just can't seem to figure them out. Lovely creatures though they are. If I get one in the surgery, I simply say, there's nothing that I can tell you about those secret and very beautiful things that happen to a woman's body that your granny can't explain 10 times better than me.
4: Quite right.
3: Now run along, you gorgeous fun bundle.
4: Oh, very well, if you wish.
3: No, not you. That's what I say to the little ladies.
5: Oh, and it does you great credit, Jum-Tum.
4: But I'm afraid Mrs. Fuddle is one little lady who won't be running along for much longer.
3: Dying, is she?
4: Very. And I'm going to have to tell her about it tomorrow.
3: Gosh, poor you. She'll probably get all hysterical and blame the whole thing on her periods.
4: Her what?
3: Her periods.
4: No, you've lost me there. I don't think they taught that when I was at Bounce.
2: Happy Families with Fry and Laurie. 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The two also collaborated on Channel 4's Showcase for Alternative Talent, Saturday Live, and Friday Night Live, which

0: ran from 1985 to 1987. The big winner emerging from these shows was Harry Enfield, creator of Stavros and Loads of Money, who went on to have two successful sketch shows of his own. Harry Enfield's television program in 1990 and Harry Enfield and Chums in 1994. Also starting that year was The Fast Show, created by Harry Enfield's collaborators Charlie Higson and Paul Whitehouse.
1: Do you know what, Frank? To my mind, the Generation Games improved beyond all recognition since it was taken over by Davidson.
2: Oh, talent-wise, Davidson's streets ahead of Forsyth.
1: Do you know what? You'd be a good contestant on that, Frank.
2: I'll be absolutely brilliant.
1: You would be good on it, though, Frank. You know, all the tasks, like, I don't know, keeping 20 plates spinning at the same time, you know.
2: Piece of peace, piece of peace. And I'd fold the pastry correctly, having remembered to put the cream in first. And after the show, I should enjoy having an informal drink with Davidson. I'd say, Davidson, thanks for making me smile on numerous occasions. But if in a quiet moment he took me to one side and said, Frank, I've got a confession to make. I've never admired a man as much as I admire you. And instead of shaking my hand, he started to stroke it. And then he's gone, Frank, all my five wives, they've all been a sham. Hello, sailor. Ducky.
1: Oh, no.
2: Oh, yes. And then he's opened up his closet and out's come his boyfriend, Barrymore. Going all white, ducky. And they start canoodling. I should say, oi, Davidson, no, not you as well. Get off my screens, both of you, you filthy, disgusting perverts.
1: Probably wouldn't do that, though, would he, Frank?
3: Ted. Ted, there's something I need to speak to you about.
4: I nominate Mr. Mayhew.
3: Sorry?
4: No,
5: forfeit. You have to say tomato.
3: I beg your pardon?
4: You've got to put a vegetable in front of each word in the right order.
3: Yes, I'm sorry, I really have no idea what...
4: No! Forfeit!
5: Tomato, you, aubergine, have, potato, two, turnip, say, carrot, the... Asparagus,
4: right, broccoli, vegetables.
6: It's a drinking game, sir.
3: Ted, I really do need...
4: No!
3: So, I'm very sorry. Under normal circumstances, believe you me, I would like nothing more than to join you in your game, but not tonight, please.
6: Go on, sir, go on. It'll be a bit fun, sir.
3: It's a private matter.
4: Bong!
3: tomato... It's aubergine A, potato, private turnip matter.
4: Oh, I'm seeing the hang of it now, that's right.
6: That's right, don't be embarrassed, sir. Go on, it's just a little bit of fun.
3: Tomato, Ted, aubergine, your potato, wife's turnip dead. Sorry.
0: 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By the early 90s, a new generation of comics had come through, evolving via the much-expanded comedy circuit.
7: I used to have a goldfish. They're rubbish pets, they are. All they do is pace up and down all day. Like, all they, you know, they've really got a lot to think about, haven't they? Yeah. Goldfish. All they do is just pace up and down and eat all day, just put on so much weight. In the end, I thought, what he needs a bit of exercise as well. So I did, I picked him up and flung him out on the lawn. Did about 30 sit-ups, that was it. I feel sad for people who have to buy animals to keep them company. I think that's a pretty pathetic state of mind. I hope I never get to the stage where I have to go to a pet shop to buy my friends. That is sad, isn't it? You might as well just hang yourself if it comes to that, mightn't you? You should have a pet shop called Furry Friends and Piano Wire. And some sad b**** that comes in and says, how much are your budgies? Very expensive, sir. Not like our rope. quite enjoying it. No, I know what it's like because I've been there. I've been depressed. I have. A few weeks ago, I was so depressed I was going to kill myself. I rang Samaritans. They taught me out of it. That annoyed me. Because I'm the sort of person, you know, I hate being wronged. You know, I hate that feeling. Like I do. I rang back after the complaints department. Right? And I spoke to a man there. He was the most depressed man I think I've ever spoken to in my entire life. A man by the name of Mr. Pete Best. Played drums for the Beatles until 1962. And then decides to leave and get a proper job. Oh, but lucky move, Pete. Well done, mate. That's a good one. He's alright. Ended up with a company car, 3 weeks holiday, years. Wife wakes him up every morning with a cup of tea. Oh, Pete, here's your tea, you tosser.
0: Not all of their talents could be housed by television. Jack D, who you just heard there, had a decent stab at it. But two of his fellow greats, Eddie Izzard and Lee Evans, had better luck on the big screen. Even before their respective brushes with Hollywood, both men were building large followings that enabled them to become two of the country's very few stadium comics, able to play to audiences of 10,000 people.
8: In 1969, Neil Armstrong landing on the moon, I was watching, I was in Bishop Stortford, which is somewhere, and he came down and landed on the moon and said, one small step for man, one giant leap for mankind. But he'd worked that line out, yeah? I mean, no one's ever talked about the line, but he'd worked that out. That was prepared. People working on that. He didn't ad-lib that, did he? He didn't get down there and go, one small step for man, but come to think of it, ironically, a giant leap for mankind. I was just thinking. Wouldn't you think, world? No, sir, he didn't do that. He that was worked out, you know. And he probably did it four times before we saw it back at home. Probably coming down those ladders and going, one man small... Oh, I got that wrong. Sorry. Small steps are smaller than big... Knock. Buzz. What's the line again? Front of the line. Small step for man, piece of piss for a frog. All right. No, that's fine. One small step for man, giant... Ah, good, because you've got to say something when you land on the moon, yeah? The first time in the history of ever, you've got to say something. You can't land on the moon and go, oh, it's all spongy. It's like a big cake. Neil Armstrong, it's like a big cake. You can't land on the moon and go, I've been in that f***ing space, bro. Jeez. Oh. What? I need a piss. Yeah, I need a piss.
9: But I got lost coming into Wembley. God, the one-way system's here. Even the signs around Wembley go, I don't know. You know when you ask, I don't know if anyone asks, you always get, why is it? You always get the village idiot. Why is that? I don't know where I am myself! Getting lost is the worst thing in the world, especially if you're with your wife. That's the nightmare. Because you know when you hand your wife the map, you think she's going to turn into the Lombard Rally. You know, put a helmet on, some goggles and go, ah, go, left, right, straight ahead. But they don't. You hand your wife the map in the car and she goes, ah, where are we now? They go, oh, look, they got a Woolworths, you f***ing... This is why they never had married flight teams on planes. It would never work. You'd be sat on a plane over the tunnel, it'd go, ding dong, does anyone here know the way to Malaga? Because he don't know where the f*** he is at the minute. Guess what? He won't radio and ask.
0: By the 1990s, comedians were everywhere. From giant stadiums to TV commercials to charity appeals, performing heart and lung transplants, chat shows and panel games. And, like Mark Steele, even being asked their opinion on the amortisation of third world debt on Question Time.
10: Actually, I was on Question Time this week. That's the thing that sorts you out. Because I'm sat next to this Tory geezer here, shadow cabinet of something or other, I don't know what he was. And just as you're about going on, he said, oh, I hope you're not nervous, you know, I know it's your first time, but jolly good luck and all that. What? I'm going to call you a stupid Tory f***wit on television, mate. Don't stop being friendly to me. And then it ends. And he's turned round and he said, yeah, I told you no need to be nervous, you were jolly good. I was thinking, jolly good? I just called you a useless Tory f-quit on television. Yes, I know, it's all part of the game, bit of joshing, isn't it? Anyway, I think you did very well, very, very good indeed. I tell you what, I think we've jolly well deserved a beer, don't you? I said, well, I suppose we have, you know, so we go. And honestly, we go in this room, and there's all beers and lots of bit of salmon-y things that no one really wants, and he gets a bottle of beer, and he says, oh, it doesn't appear to be a bottle opener, what a shame. Oh, well, here we go, and he goes to the edge of the table like that, and I go, and I've always been really shit at this particular bit of DIY, and he just goes, boom, that's the way to do it. Ah. And I said to him, look, mate, for Christ's sake, don't ever let it get out that I lost to you in a race to open a bottle of beer on the side of a table to a shadow cabinet minister. I'll be f***ed. Yes, I'd rather see your dilemma. Anyway, cheers. What are you supposed to do?
0: Nearly 30 years on from the opening of the original Comedy Store, trends are now turning in on themselves, and homages are being paid to earlier influences. Both Harry Enfield and Little Britain owe a debt to Dick Emery, and Peter Kay to a host of Northern Club comics. Meanwhile, a new trend towards cerebral, whimsical comedy has been championed by Robin Ince, partly known for being Ricky Gervais's support act, and also for setting up the Book Club, a night that has showcased acts such as award-winning Josie Long, who has been described as lo-fi. Here are both of them finding joy in the simplest of pleasures.
11: Right, I'm just about to go, but before I go, I'm going to tell you a true thing that happened to me, which was kind of a radio experience in the last year, where I learned an unfortunate and terrible thing. I was doing a radio show, and on it I used to talk about a man who was a hero of mine, who was John Peel. And I just kind of do him generally going, oh, there's someone who's borrowed my sandals again. I wonder who that is. Probably, it wouldn't surprise me if it's Andy Kirsch, he's always taking the sandals and drawing little faces on them and using them as puppets, and then he breaks the straps, they fall apart, they're no use to man nor boy. It's ridiculous. It's right. So I do that, and then 2 days after the series ended, John Peel died. Right? And I was, you know, I was mortified, I was very sad, but I thought, well, it's not my fault, I just did an impression. So February came around, we got another series, and I thought, well, I won't do John Peel anymore, I know what I'll do. I'll do the rock DJ, Tommy Vance. Yeah, 1 week after I went, and Lemmy made my ears burn, 1 week after doing that, Tommy Vance died. Now, what annoys me is I can't work out how to do Chris Moyles' voice.
12: There's this new Waitrose in Bromley, which is fantastic, because Waitrose manufacture the best chicken known to man. And it's so great that it's prompted the Saturday morning Waitrose chicken rush, where everyone in Bromley and the surrounding area rushes to Waitrose, and the doors open really wide. And there's loads of people just rushing in, pushing each other down and getting baguettes and, like, stabbing one another with them. And they've got loads of staff that have to take away because all they can see is chickens. There's a big sign outside saying, come, come, come, get your chickens. And I'm there and I've killed 13 people with a trolley and baguette, and I've got 16 chickens in my trolley. I'm ripping it apart, there's blood all over my face, and I'm lusting after the giblets. And then I wake up, and that's what cheese does to you.
0: The generation of comedians, loosely represented by the likes of Josie Long, don't see televisual fame as a priority, which is indicative of their underground appeal, as well as a reflection of the times. Now new technologies, namely the internet and the cheese panini, have created new ways to get noticed and to find your own specific audience. Be that as it may, there will always be a market for an inspired sitcom or TV sketch show, and the feeling that however big a laugh you can get performing live, the desire to feel that this is being replicated in households up and down the country is irresistible.
13: This is a decent town and a local shop. There's nothing for you here.
14: Fine. I'll be off.
15: Edward?
13: Don't worry, Tubbs. He won't get far!
16: Introducing the half the calories diet. We all like a bit of cake, don't we? We do, don't we? Bit of cake? Yeah. Yeah, bit of cake. Yeah? Bit of cake. Bit of cake, yeah? Woohoo! Yeah? Bit of cake. Cake. Mmm. But what you've got to do is... Oh, I love cake. What you've got to do is take your bit of cake. Cake, yeah?
15: Cake!
16: Take your bit of cake. Take your bit of cake. Ooh, ooh, ooh, cake. Take your bit of cake and cut it in half. And it's half the calories. And cos it's only half the calories, you can have twice as much. I know. I know, yes. It is, yes.
17: Mm. What is the single most important thing for a company? Is it the building? Is it the stock? Is it the turnover? It's the people. Investment in people. Yeah? My proudest moment here wasn't when I increased profit by 17% or cut expenditure without losing a single member of staff. It was a young Greek guy, first job in the country, hardly spoke a word of English, but he came to me and he went, Mr. Brent, will you be the godfather to my child? So. Didn't happen in the end. We had to let him go. He was rubbish. He was rubbish.
18: Is that you, darling?
19: Hiya, Nan.
18: Oh, sweetheart, thank God for that.
19: Are you okay? I came as soon as I got your message.
18: Oh, yeah, good boy.
19: How are you feeling?
18: I'm all right, love. Yeah, I'll be all right. Just a bit of a shock, that's all.
19: Yeah. When did it happen?
18: Just after 1 o'clock. Been sat here not knowing what to do since then.
19: I got here as soon as I could, Nan.
18: No, don't worry, darling. You weren't to know something like this was going to happen. How could anybody know? We all take these things for granted, and then one day, bang, that's your lot.
19: Yeah. Is it just ITV you can't get?
0: The League of Gentlemen, Little Britain, The Office, and The Catherine Tate Show. Over the last 6 episodes of Alternative Take, we have heard from many of the stars who have filled your homes with laughter and a tiny bit of vomit over the last 30 years, since alternative comedy was born and grew up to become the new mainstream. To end this series, I will leave you with just some of the most memorable moments from our journey. 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
22: Oops, little bit of politic there. My name Elton Ben. Goodbye, Yellow Brick Road. Pinning.
23: You often ask me where I stand politically. It's not that I disagree with Bush's economic policy or his foreign policy. It's that I believe he was a child of Satan here to destroy the planet Earth.
24: I've just had my nipples pierced, eh? Why? 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That's why.
25: 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Also Vaseline.
0: The Alternative Take is a TBI media production for BBC Radio 2. It was presented by me, Alexi Sale, and compiled and produced by Andy Foster. The executive producer was Phil Critchlow.
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5: Cabin Pressure by John Finnemore, starring Stephanie Cole as Carolyn, Roger Allam as Douglas, Benedict Cumberbatch as Martin, and John Finnemore as Arthur. This week, Ipswich.
6: Golf Tango India continue as cleared. Thank you, Shannon.
7: Do you want any more of this one, Douglas?
8: No, I don't think so. I think I'm done.
7: All right. Arthur?
9: Yes, Kip?
7: Cheese tray is now open to Arthur's.
9: Oh, brilliant. Thanks, chaps. Oh, wow, almost a whole squidgy one.
10: It's funny. This is like something I saw on a wildlife show last night.
6: I was just thinking something similar myself.
9: No, it's these African hunting dogs. And what they've got is they've got an alpha dog, beta dogs, and amigo dogs.
6: Amigo dogs? Surely you've heard of amigo dogs? Spanish breed, very friendly. Often found in threes. Omega? Do you mean omega?
9: Oh, yeah, maybe. Anyway, when they kill something, the alpha dog eats as much as he wants first, then the beta dogs have a go, and then the amigo dogs have the leftovers. And that's like us, isn't it?
7: Well, not really, because Douglas and I share the cheese tray.
9: So?
7: Well, so the alpha dog and the beta dog are eating together.
6: And which is which, pray?
7: I think that's perfectly obvious, don't you?
6: Yes, I do.
7: So do I.
6: Good.
9: No, I meant you're the two beta dogs.
7: What?
9: Because Mum always has the camembert off the tray before I bring it in.
6: What? There's camembert? We never get any camembert.
9: Though thinking about it, that is a secret.
7: Carolyn!
11: Gentlemen!
6: Carolyn, we have a complaint.
11: Oh, dear me, tell you what, why don't you write it down, put it in an envelope, tear it in half, throw it away and shut your face. In the meantime, attend. Are you busy on Monday?
7: Yes.
11: Quite right, full marks. Now, prepare to learn what it is you will be busy doing.
7: No, Carolyn, Monday's a day off. It's been on the wall chart for ages.
11: Wall charts can lie, Martin. Notoriously deceitful, the wall chart. Anyway, on Monday, you'll be delighted to learn I have booked us a refresher SEP course.
7: Oh, Carolyn!
9: No. What's that?
7: Safety and emergency procedures. Amongst other things, jumping into a cold swimming pool in uniform and scrambling into life rafts.
9: Brilliant!
7: That's a bad... Never mind.
6: Carolyn, I don't need a refresher.
11: Of course you do. Procedures change, Douglas. Aircraft change.
6: The only time this aircraft changes is when another bit falls off it.
11: Well, procedures change.
6: Is it still pull to go up, push to go down?
11: Yes.
6: I'm fine, then.
11: You are all going, because if you don't, the CAA will stop you flying. And although heaven knows that's not a bad idea, my job depends on preventing it.
9: Where is it?
11: Ipswich.
9: Oh, brilliant. Where I went before. Will there be more learning how to understand people?
11: No, Arthur. I think you understand as much about people as you ever will.
9: Thanks, Mum. What a nice thing to say.
11: Case in point. Oh, pipe down. Do you not have overtaking in Ipswich?
9: Give me another one, Mum.
11: All right. How many loud hailers are there in the aft cabinet?
9: Okay, and aft is the one at the front?
11: Back,
9: I meant back.
11: The fall comes before the aft that comes after.
6: I haven't heard that one before.
11: Now, that's because no one but Arthur has ever needed a mnemonic for fore and aft.
7: Two in the aft cabinet, none in the fore, one in the flight deck.
11: Yes, Martin, but please try and let Arthur answer one.
6: How do you know all this stuff, Martin?
7: It is my duty to be familiar with the safety equipment of the aircraft I command.
6: Goodness. Hearken to the mighty woof of the Alpha Dog.
11: What?
6: Arthur was telling us about that documentary. Martin is laboring under the delusion that he is the Alpha Dog in this organization.
11: Aha! Whereas you, of course, correctly reminded him that I am.
6: You have the loudest bark, certainly, but I like to think I'm the one who brings down the hearty beast.
9: Douglas, you give me a question.
6: Oh, I don't know any of this stuff.
7: Then how do you think you're going to pass the exam?
6: Luck.
7: You can't rely on luck.
6: You can't rely on luck.
9: Skip, you give me one.
7: Oh, all right. At what number of passengers does it become compulsory to carry at least one flight attendant?
9: Well, we always carry at least one. So, therefore, no passengers?
7: No, 19.
9: Oh, right. It depends, though.
7: No, it doesn't depend. The answer is 19.
9: Yeah, but if it's somewhere nice, Mum will come. Or if the passengers are important. Or if she's bored.
7: Yes, but if you say any of that, you'll fail. Whereas if you say 19, you won't fail. Do you understand that? 19. 19 passengers, one cabin crew, 19.
6: 19.
7: 19.
11: Will you all please stop saying 19?
9: I didn't say 19.
7: That is exactly the problem.
12: Hello, Miss Knapp-Shappy?
11: That's right, yes.
12: Hello, I'm Dr. Duncan, Peter Duncan. Not the Peter Duncan.
11: Not which Peter Duncan?
12: Peter Duncan.
11: Who's Peter Duncan?
12: From Blue Peter in the 80s. And Duncan Dennis.
9: Oh, yes, I remember him. He was great.
12: Yes, well, I'm not him.
9: Oh.
11: Jolly good. Now, this is Captain Martin Creef, First Officer Douglas Richardson. Hello,
12: Captain.
11: No, the other way around.
7: Oh, for the love of...
11: And Arthur Shappy Stewart.
12: Right, so you're the advanced guard, are you?
11: How do you mean?
12: Well, just that the others haven't arrived yet.
11: Which others would those be?
12: Well, the rest of the airline.
11: Dr. Duncan, you see before you the airline. Drink us in.
12: There's 400 of you.
11: Are there, though? Count again.
12: Not 400.
11: Four.
12: Right. That's unfortunate. I should probably speak to catering. Welcome. I'll be looking after the classroom side of things. And Mr. Sergeant, can I borrow you?
13: Good morning.
12: After a quick CRM lecture, Mr. Sergeant will be putting you through the pool drill. Then, after lunch, we'll have the exam. And finally, Mr. Sergeant will take you through the smoke-filled fuselage.
6: Metaphorically?
13: No, sir, not metaphorically, sir, no. We had a bit of a job getting our hands on a metaphorical fuselage, sir. And even if you can track one down, it's a bugger trying to fill it with a simile of some smoke.
6: I see. Tell me, Mr. Sergeant, were you in the RAF by any chance?
13: I certainly was.
6: And were you a sergeant, Mr. Sergeant?
13: No, sir, I wasn't a sergeant because, as we just established, I was in the RA Bleeding F, not the Bleeding Army, so I was a warrant officer. And since my name is not Warrant Officer, this occasion no bleeding mirth whatsoever.
12: Right, good. Good to get that sorted out. Now, if you'll excuse me, I'm just going to dash off and do what I can to hold back 400 quiches.
7: Must you sit at the back, Douglas?
6: I always sit at the back.
7: But there's only two of us in a lecture theatre with 500 seats.
6: Some of which are at the back.
12: Sorry I'm late, chaps. Trying to intercept the caterers.
7: Did you manage?
12: No, I hope you've got an appetite. Right, Douglas, do you want to join us down here, maybe?
6: No, I'm fine.
12: Right, fair enough, all right. Well, why don't we come and join you at the back?
7: Oh, for goodness.
12: Now then, I want to talk to you today about the potentially dangerous mindsets a pilot can get themselves into, and in particular, what are known as the six deadly eyes. These are...
7: Impatience, impulsivity, invulnerability, insecurity, indecision, and I know best.
12: Absolutely, yes. Gosh, well done. So, let's take them one by one. I know best is the anti-authority attitude that rules and regulations don't apply to you, that you make up your own laws. Now, I don't know if either of you have ever flown with anyone like
7: this. Yeah, me, I have. Yes, I definitely have.
12: Right, well, don't name any names.
7: Oh, no, certainly not. No. Let's call him Dougal. Dougal ignores safety briefings, tech checks. He can barely be persuaded to file a flight plan. He basically thinks he's always right.
6: Has it occurred to you that maybe Dougal is always right?
7: It's definitely occurred to Dougal.
12: Okay. Great! Well, next, impulsivity. That's the tendency of some pilots to panic under pressure, to do the first thing they think of just for the sake of doing something. Now, again, you may never have...
6: Actually, that does ring a little bell.
12: Oh, well, again, without naming names.
6: No, that would be the height of iniquity. Well, this chap could be literally any of the other pilots in MJN Air. Let's call him Marvin. Once requested an emergency landing because his watch went off.
7: It was a new watch with a very odd alarm.
6: Oh, have you flown with Marvin, Martin? Curious chap, isn't he?
12: Then there's insecurity, always trying to prove he's as good a pilot as anyone else.
6: Marvin.
12: Impatience, sacrifices procedure or even safety to save time.
7: Dougal.
12: And finally, indecision, getting caught in the headlights of a problem and being unable to settle on a plan of action.
6: And Marvin.
7: I thought you said Marvin impulsively did the first thing he thought of.
6: Amazingly, he manages to combine both, doing whichever is least appropriate to the situation.
12: Okay, well, what's good here is that we're fostering a real openness between the two of you.
6: Yes, that is good, isn't it?
7: Hmm, well done us.
11: All right. Where are the asbestos fire gloves kept?
9: Yes, brilliant. I know this one. In the galley, on top of the microwave.
11: No, they're behind the captain's seat.
9: They're not, though. They're on top of the microwave.
11: Yes, I know that's where they actually are.
9: Right then.
11: But that's not where you should say they are.
9: Why not?
11: Because we probably shouldn't let the CAA examiner know we use vital safety equipment as oven gloves. Ah, Mr. Sergeant, I was
13: just... I didn't hear a thing, madam. In the Air Force, we used to use the CO2 fire extinguishers to cool the beer. Just don't let Dr. Duncan hear you. Speaking of whom, madam, the good doctor asks if you could bring your company portfolio to him in the seminar room.
11: The seminar room?
13: Oh, yes. How would we won the Battle of Britain if we hadn't had our portfolios in the seminar room?
11: Yes, of course. Arthur, stay here and keep revising.
13: You're having trouble revising, are you?
9: Yeah, I'm not at my best with exams and stuff.
13: What are you at your best at?
9: Probably crazy golf.
13: All right, well, look, you didn't hear this from me, but shall I tell you an interesting thing about the passenger oxygen generators in your aircraft?
9: Oh, yeah, please.
13: They produce oxygen for exactly 12 minutes.
9: That's not very interesting.
13: Oh, yes, it is.
9: No, it's not.
13: See, if I was a young lad studying for an exam, I'd find it very interesting indeed.
9: Oh, right, because it might come up.
13: Oh, I'm certainly not telling you that. I'm merely saying it's a possibility.
9: Ah. Well, thanks, but no, I don't think so. It sounds like it's mainly going to be stuff about where stuff is.
13: Right, so you don't reckon that's the sort of thing they'd ask, whereas I, as someone who works in the test centre, reckons it's exactly the sort of thing they'd ask. Well, we'll just have to agree to disagree.
9: OK.
13: You're an idiot.
9: I know, that's why I'm worried.
12: All right. So, in this session...
6: Hang on, where's Martin?
12: Oh, well, this is a breakout group just for the first officers.
6: All one of us.
12: Yes, I see what you mean, but best to stick to the plan. You see, a common problem in flight decks with poor crew resource management is that the first officer is overly in awe of the captain.
6: Is it now?
12: Yes, now... The method I want to teach you is the five-step statement. So, Douglas, imagine you've noticed a problem, but you're shy of bringing it up with your captain. Step one...
6: Hang on.
12: Yes?
6: No, it's just this is going to need really quite a lot of imagination. Okay, got it.
12: Okay, step one...
6: No, it's gone again.
12: Step one, first you get his attention. Now, depending on how you get on, that might be, excuse me, sir, or captain, mm-hmm. or in an informal flight deck, it might just be, hey, chief.
6: Might it really?
12: Yes. So, step two, state your concern in a non-confrontational manner. Hey, chief, I might be wrong.
6: I might be wrong?
12: Yes. That's a good trick for taking the sting out of it. I might be wrong, but I think we're low on fuel. Step three, let him know how you feel about this. This makes me feel uneasy. Step four, propose a solution. One thing we could do is reduce our speed. Step five, obtain buy-in to your idea. How does that sound to you?
6: Well, frankly, it sounds like the biggest loser.
12: That's what you might say. How does that sound to you?
6: Ah.
12: So, do you want to role-play that through now, Douglas?
6: I would love to. Hey, Chief, I might be wrong, but I think we're flying into a mountain. This makes me feel scared of the mountain. One thing we could do is pull up and fly over the mountain. How does that sound to...
12: Yes, of course, in that situation you might need to react a little more instinctively.
6: Oh, do you think so?
13: All right, lady and gentlemen, welcome to the pool drill. No doubt Dr. Duncan's given you some fascinating glimpses into the psychology of the aviational mind. But what we're going to do now is check you know how to get off your burning aircraft and into your nice, safe, floaty boat.
10: Mr. Sergeant?
13: Yes, sir.
10: This is brilliant.
13: Good. Right then. So there you are, up in your little plane somewhere above the North Atlantic, when suddenly, oh, dearie me, beep, beep, beep, two engine failures. Not the best of news, seeing as you only have two engines, and you have to glide to a false landing. The exercise begins just as you have glid the plane to sea level.
6: Sorry, glid?
13: Yes, glid. Is there something funny about it?
6: Not in the least, no. I'm very glad we glid.
13: Right. Then when I blow my whistle, jump into the pool, inflate the life raft, and conduct standard emergency procedure. Good lad! Well, come on, the rest of you. In.
11: Yes, all right, I'm getting in.
12: Oh, God, it's cold.
13: Yes, madam, this is what we tend to find in the North Bleeding Atlantic Ocean. And what about you two? Come on in.
7: Yes, I'm just putting in my earplugs.
13: You don't need bleeding earplugs, sir.
7: Well, I do, actually. I have a slight abnormality of the inner ear. I can't go swimming
13: without... Get yourself in the bleeding pool, sir. Now!
6: Arthur, here's the dinghy. Catch.
9: Thanks, Douglas. So now, what do I... Just pull this...
11: Whoa! Look at that!
13: Hey, sir, why are you not in the pool?
6: First officer retrieves dinghy, conveys it to cabin crew.
13: Yes, well, first officer's done that. Now, first officer gets in the bleeding pool himself.
6: I think not.
13: I don't care whether or not you bleeding well think so. Get in the pool.
6: No. You see, the problem is, I was never in the RAF. So, rather sadly, I've never managed to cultivate a fear of shouty, red-faced little men with bristly heads. I was, however, in command of an aircraft for 13 years.
9: Though not now.
6: Though not now. And I picked up a few little things along the way, such as, if the engines are stopped, there's no risk of fire, and so it would be a poor decision to waterlog my clothing and risk hypothermia when I can remain on the wing of the aircraft and wait for the gallant steward to steer the dinghy close enough to it that I can step in like so. Hello there, Arthur.
13: I suppose you think you're very clever, don't you?
6: I'll let you into a little secret. I sometimes do.
9: Right, another quiche, I think. Anyone else? Skip?
7: No.
9: But you've only had one.
7: Yes, I've had one. One is the correct dosage of quiche for the adult human male. How many have you had now?
9: Seven. And we have got 100 each to get through.
6: It was a mistake, Arthur, not a challenge.
11: Wait a minute, Arthur. Listen, all of you. We've only got the exam and the fuselage drill to go. The exam's in the lap of the gods, but in the fuselage, we are going to concentrate. We are going to be disciplined. We are going to listen to one clear voice of command. Got that?
7: Yes. Thank you, Carolyn.
11: Not you, idiot. Me.
7: But I'm the captain.
11: Yes, Martin. Everyone who's ever met you knows you're the captain, but I am the alpha dog.
6: You say that, Carolyn. But...
11: I do say that, Douglas, yes, because if you'd seen the documentary, you'd know that what makes an alpha dog is not languid put-downs. It's providing the pack with their food, their shelter, their pay, their hotel rooms, and most of all, their aeroplane.
6: Goodness, I wish I had seen it now.
11: So, in the fuselage, everyone listen to me and follow me, especially you, Arthur. And Arthur, in the exam...
9: I know. 19.
7: No, Arthur, that's only the answer to one question.
9: Oh, right. Which one?
12: All right. Individual questions now. Martin, How are the passenger oxygen masks activated?
7: Automatically by a barometric pressure switch when the cabin altitude is 14,000 feet or when the pass oxygen switch on the overhead panel is positioned to on.
12: Yes, perfect answer. Okay, Karen, how many smoke hoods are there in the rear stowage compartment?
11: Two.
12: Yes, okay. Do you want to elaborate on that?
11: There's one, and there's another one. Totalling two.
12: Yes, okay, fine, yes. Douglas, a slightly obscure one for you, I'm afraid. At what number of passengers does it become compulsory to carry at least one flight attendant?
6: That is tricky. You would get that one. Still, I'll have a stab at it. Could it be 19?
12: Quite right. Finally, Arthur, for how long does a passenger oxygen generator produce oxygen once activated?
9: Oh, that's a coincidence. Someone was just talking to me about that. Was it you, Douglas? Or Mum? Someone, anyway.
12: So what's the answer?
9: I don't know. I didn't listen.
13: All right, lady and gentlemen. Ignore the pool this time. Concentrate your attentions on the mock-up fuselage. Inside, it has been laid out in exactly the same way as your aircraft, with the tiny improvement that we've filled it with smoke. Also, somewhere inside is Adrian, a life-size, lifeweight dummy representing an unlucky passenger. Obviously, any passenger of MJN Air is by definition an unlucky passenger. But this one is unlucky even by your own high standards, because he is relying on you to save him. When I blow my whistle, you will don your smoke hoods, enter the fuselage in a random order, locate Adrian and retrieve him in under 5 minutes. The random order is as follows. Arthur, Douglas, Carolyn, Martin.
9: Oh, I mean, hooray, but also... I don't think I should go first.
13: No, nor do I. That's why you're going first. On your marks, get set. Come on, Hudson, quickly, right. In you go. In. Not all separately like sheep that have gone into a bleeding garden. Hold the back of the belt of the crew member in front. 1 minute left. Come on.
14: Douglas, go. Four minutes gone. Arthur, are you sure you haven't found anything?
15: No.
14: Hasn't got anyone?
15: No. No, but I'm a bit...
13: 45 seconds.
14: We'll have to abandon it.
15: What was that?
14: It was Skipper. He's fallen down. Martin, are you all right?
15: Arthur, how do you know it was Martin?
9: I was holding onto his belt.
14: But you were in the lead.
9: But Mr. Sergeant said everyone holds someone's belt.
14: But not you.
15: Never mind that now. Is Martin all right?
9: I think so. My screen's a bit misted up. I'll just...
12: So what exactly happened?
13: Yes, what exactly happened? Let's see if we can piece it together for the good doctor. For starters, how many bodies did you rescue from the fuselage?
11: Two.
13: Two? Which is pretty good going, given that I only put one in there. Carolyn, whose body did you rescue?
11: Arthur's.
13: Arthur's. And why was Arthur's body lying in the fuselage?
9: I got a bit smoke-filled.
13: Yes, you did. Because in the smoke-filled cabin, in order to see more clearly, you took off your smoke hood. And what was you trying to see more clearly?
9: The body I found.
13: The body you found. The body Douglas, in the end, brought out of the fuselage. The body of...
6: Martin.
13: The body of Martin. And why was the body of Martin lying on the floor?
7: As I believe I mentioned before, I have a slight abnormality of the inner ear. It's perfectly airworthy, but it means I black out if I get dizzy.
13: If you get dizzy. And why was you dizzy?
7: Because we were going round in circles.
13: And that was because?
7: Because Arthur was holding on to my belt.
13: Explained exactly. Because you was all holding on to each other's belts. Going round and round the smoke-filled cabin, playing Ring a Ring of Roses. While Adrian the dubby looked on, burning merrily to a crisp. In which circumstances, I hope it will come as no surprise that you have well and truly failed the SCP.
11: No, you can't fail us.
13: I not only can, I have to. And I not only have to, I want to.
12: Quite right, Mr. Sergeant. Absolutely, though, of course, you could maybe let them retake it.
13: I could, at my discretion, allow a retake if I had any reason to think they were under an unfair disadvantage, which I don't.
6: Oh, but we were.
13: Oh, yes, and what was that?
6: Arthur was in the lead.
13: The crew is only as strong as its weakest link, and your weakest link is very weak indeed. If you want me, I won't be in the seminar room.
11: Peter, can I have a word with you?
12: I'm sorry, Carolyn, but Mr. Sergeant's quite right, and Arthur did fail his exam as well.
11: Look, this is a very safe aircraft. I have a good pilot and a safe pilot. And the safe pilot's in charge of the good pilot. Martin won't let them get into trouble, and if they do, Douglas would get them out of it.
12: But it does have Arthur on it.
16: Yes, but Arthur doesn't do anything. He just serves the meals. If anything went wrong, I'd handle it. And if I wasn't on board, the pilots would handle it. Arthur is basically just a passenger in a hat. That's only because he made himself a hat.
6: Hey, Chief.
16: What?
6: I might be wrong. Sorry. I really must learn to say that with a straight face. I might be wrong, but I think Arthur's about to lose us all our jobs.
16: This is not...
6: Hang on. I'm only on step two. This makes me feel... unemployed. And also, a little surprised, given that I'm sure I've heard quite a lot recently that the number of passengers at which it becomes compulsory to carry a flight attendant is 19. And I just wonder how often that situation's going to occur in our aircraft with its 16 seats.
16: Ah!
6: And how does that sound to you?
16: Thank you, Douglas.
6: You're welcome. Enjoy the hearty beast.
11: Dr. Duncan, we've had a slight company reorganization in the last few seconds. From now on, Arthur will no longer fly on the crew roster. Henceforth, any flights he happens to be on, he'll be on the passenger roster.
12: As a passenger?
11: Precisely.
12: But still acting as a steward?
11: Certainly not. Of course, as a frequent flyer, he may choose to help the other passengers, you know. Always be first to offer to get the coffee and serve dinner and stay behind after to hoover the aircraft. But in the eyes of God and the CAA, he will simply be an unusually helpful passenger who wears a hat.
12: Well, that would make things a lot easier.
11: Yes, it would.
12: So long as the rest of you pass the fuselage drill.
11: Peter, it has long been a maxim of MJ and Air that when Arthur stops helping, we can do anything.
13: All right. 4 minutes and 52 seconds. The very definition of barely adequate. But you rescued Adrian. You're in time. And therefore, on the strict understanding that Arthur has no official role on the aircraft whatsoever, except possibly Chock, you'll pass.
17: Yay!
13: Except you.
17: Why? What did I do? Please give me another chance.
13: Not you.
17: Oh.
13: You.
17: Me?
13: Yes, my friend, you. Because for all your smooth talking and your smart answers, matey, no one passes my SEP training without demonstrating to my satisfaction they can swim strongly in uniform and rescue a body from the water.
6: I see. Well, then we'll just have to see what the CAA adjudicates when I take...
11: Douglas, shut up. Martin, pass me, Adrian.
17: Here.
11: Douglas, fetch.
5: That was Cabin Pressure by John Finnemore. It starred Stephanie Cole as Carolyn, Roger Allam as Douglas, Benedict Cumberbatch as Martin, and John Finnemore as Arthur. It also starred Alex McQueen as Dr. Peter Duncan and Phil Davis as Mr. Sergeant. The producer was David Tyler, and the programme was a positive production for the BBC.

0: I'm crunching my polo, dear Liza, dear Liza. 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

0: If you trust Mr. Kipley in the meadow by the church. If I've painted that spire once, he said, I've painted it a dozen times. He offered me an apple pie. An artist needs inspiration, he explained. Golden shortcrust pastry, delicious apple filling, and just the right amount of sugar sprinkled on top. But then, when it comes to the little details, Mr. Kipley does have an exceedingly good eye.
1: How much is that vase?
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8: Drop Me Here, Darling features Norma Ronald, John Graham, Garrard Green, Gordon Clyde, and as Leslie and Caroline Duggan, Leslie Phillips and Jill Bennett. No matter what the economic climate, in London's smartest restaurants, business is always brisk. But there's still a special welcome for a familiar man about town.
9: Nice to see you after all this time, sir.
10: Yeah, it would have been sooner, but there was trouble at home.
9: Lost a lot of our regulars when property went down. This all right, sir?
10: Fine. I can keep an eye on my car. Kids scratch it with nails, you know.
9: I blame the parents, sir.
10: No, it's the kids. I've seen them.
9: Still the old 3 litres, sir?
10: No. Mine's the rolls in the street there.
9: Very nice, sir. So it wasn't true what we heard?
10: No, it was. Yeah, I lost every penny. Yeah, but the resourceful man can always get some money together. Unless, of course, he uses an electric fire. I'm in transport these days. Now, something to drink till she gets here.
9: Mrs. Duggan, sir?
10: Where? Oh. No, we're divorced.
9: Oh. I didn't know, sir.
10: No, we kept it quiet, you know. Just took her name off my windscreen.
9: Years ago, yes. Grace and me have taken the first step to a divorce, too, sir.
10: Oh.
9: Yes, we got married.
10: Oh, I'm sorry to hear that, Paul. How about that drink? Hmm?
9: Ah, we've kept your old bottle, sir.
10: But not the Glentrivet. Oh, did I ever tell you where I got that?
9: Yes, sir.
10: Then I will. I went down for the salmon with Cantor. You remember him? He used to mix his own salad dressing. God, he got through some ties.
9: Yes, sir.
10: Wonderful chap. Knew how to live. Never thought of tomorrow. I wonder what happened to him.
9: He's a car park attendant, sir.
10: No. I'll have a slimline Guinness.
9: What's that, sir?
10: Black coffee.
9: Yeah.
10: Want to keep in trim, if you know what I mean, and bring a triple Harvey Wallbanger for my guest. Hmm? Oh, and Paul, when she gets here, tie down that randy chef of yours, will you? There'll be so many heads turning, you'll think you're at Wimbledon.
9: Is she pretty, sir?
10: Is the Pope a Catholic? Pretty? Well, that's like calling Tutankhamun slightly ill. You may have seen her on the telly. A model, she is. Yes. She's the one where the man climbs into her bedroom, you know, and with a box of chocolates and leaves them on the end of her bed and then goes. Twit.
9: Quite so, sir.
10: This is going to be a night to remember. Oh, God. I can feel it in my credit cards.
11: It is, isn't it?
10: Mm? Is it?
11: It is.
10: It is! Are you testing margarine or something? Leslie Duggan. Oh, forgive me, I wasn't thinking. Leonard Pavey. Ah, Pavey.
5: Long time ago.
10: Peter brought you and your wife to dinner once.
5: Of course.
10: Yes, I remember those pieces you used to write in Good Life.
5: The old paperback reviews. That is going back a bit.
10: I'm with a party over there. I want to get back. Can I buy you lunch next week?
5: Where?
10: Well, I'd like your advice. White's on Monday, one-ish?
5: Yeah, right. Why not?
10: Oh, good. See you then.
5: Yeah.

0: Well, I'd like your advice. White's on Monday, one-ish?
1: Yeah, right, right. Why not?
0: Oh, good, good. See you then.
1: Yeah.
2: Your drinks, Mr. Duggan.
1: No, thanks, thanks.
2: This lady you're expecting, son?
1: Oh, lovely girl. You wait. Eyes like neon footballs.
2: You're meeting her here, sir?
1: Oh, she's coming straight from the studios. Oh, she's gorgeous, gorgeous. Lips like two socks. Full of crushed strawberries.
2: Would her name be Brandon, sir?
1: How did you... You've been reading the captions on page 3.
2: She's not coming, sir.
1: Yeah, I sense... What?
2: She's just rung the desk, sir.
1: Oh, why... Why did you tell me?
2: Well, I wasn't sure it was you, sir. She, couldn't remember your name.
1: Couldn't...
2: Well, she just described you to the cloakroom lad. She said to apologize and say she had to go somewhere important.
1: Thank you very much.
2: Would you care to order, sir?
1: Well, give me the menu. Now, what goes with my mood? Yes. Yes, I'll have a plate of bloaters.
2: I'll send the wine waiter, sir.
1: No, don't bother. A glass of water and a cup of tea. My little go home sober and get some sleep. Be up early for work.
3: I'll walk you to your car.
4: Thanks.
3: Well, Mrs. Duggan, always a pleasure to see you at our factory.
4: Thank you for the lunch. Now, you can meet those dates.
3: Oh, no problem. Oh, you haven't had a man before.
4: Sorry?
3: Your chauffeur. Well, isn't that your car, the Grey Rolls?
4: I've only had him a few weeks. Not used to it yet.
3: Oh, I'm jealous.
4: Well, it's marvelous not having to drive. Especially when there are things to be done. Means I can carry on in the back and have a sleep afterwards.
3: Oh. Well, I'm sorry, I didn't know he was here. He could have eaten with the Packers.
4: He doesn't like Indian food.
3: Packers in the works canteen.
4: Oh.
3: Did you get him from an agency?
4: No. He's always done odd things for me. Haven't you, Leslie?
0: What's that, madam?
4: Well, goodbye, Mr. Wren. Now, you will bring your wife to London. I want to meet her.
3: Oh, and I'd like to meet your... Sorry. I forgot you were...
4: Divorce? You could say it. It's not a disability. And it was a long time ago.
3: Well, all make mistakes when we're green. My first wife drove me to drink.
4: My ex-husband drove me to work. I mean, the divorce spurred me on to build up the business.
3: Aye, well, we're all grateful for that, Mrs. Duggan.
4: Well, I won't keep you, as my husband said.
1: I wish you wouldn't joke like that. He suspected something.
4: Oh, don't be silly, Leslie. And take off those ridiculous sunglasses.
1: Well, there's rather a glare.
4: You won't meet anyone you know in the Mersey Tunnel.
1: Well, sit in front, then.
4: I'm perfectly all right back here.
1: Oh,
4: thanks.
1: Come on, darling, you've finished work. Can't I be your ex-husband instead of your chauffeur for a bit?
4: Fair enough. When you're not my chauffeur, you don't get overtime.
1: Oh. Are you quite sure you're comfortable, ma'am?
4: You're much too sensitive, you know. It's a perfectly respectable job. You don't need that veil under your cap.
1: Well, it's just that the lining slipped a bit.
4: You pull it down. I've seen you. Without my dark glasses, you look like Sheikh Yamani with black eyes. You think that's inconspicuous? You're fooling yourself. Oh, Leslie.
1: Hmm?
4: I didn't thank you for fixing the car last night.
1: Oh.
4: You didn't have to take it home with you to mend the headlight. The garage could have done it this morning.
1: I had a bulb there.
4: And lucky you spotted it was failing. Thanks. I wondered if you'd like to go to the theatre next week.
1: Oh, well, I don't know.
4: Well, some friends want to make up a four, so I...
1: Oh, why don't you say so? If you've no one to go with, of course I'll come.
4: Suburbans, it's not that.
1: No, it must be awkward.
4: Awkward?
1: Well, let's face it, darling, if there's one thing that puts men off, it's a successful woman.
4: What do you mean?
1: Well, you know, it's...

0: intimidates them. That's why you don't get asked out.
1: Who doesn't?
0: No man wants a woman who makes him feel inferior.
1: Then you must lead a very lonely life.
0: Oh, scratch, scratch.
1: If anyone's short of company, it'll be you. I can't see London's nubile queuing up for a penniless middle-aged divorcee.
0: Oh, can't you?
1: Well, they don't, do they? Do they?
0: Well, if you say so, darling.
1: You're all mouth and trousers.
0: Well, since you ask, I'll tell you this. Only last night I had a date with one of the loveliest faces on television.
1: Not Terry Wogan.
0: What a girl. Everyone at the Sussex was talking about her, from the head waiter to the cloakroom lad.
1: You went to the Sussex? I thought you were broke.
0: I was, but you gave him my first month's salary.
1: You had no trouble getting there.
0: What?
1: To the restaurant.
0: No, 10 minutes if you put your foot down.
1: Down what? You haven't got a car.
0: Ah. Well,
1: I'll fix the headlight, darling. How dare you use my role for your pathetic menopausal spawning ritual?
0: Well, I had to test the new bulb, you know.
1: Reconnect the old one, you mean? Next time you're crawling like a superannuated maggot after one of your floozies, get the bus!
0: Yes, madam.
2: And get on with it, Peter, will you? Mrs. Duggan wants that ad in all three Sundays by the 5th, okay? I think he got the message.
1: Good. Claire?
2: Yes?
1: Do you think I intimidate men?
2: Do you want an honest answer?
1: If you want to look for a new job... Do I intimidate them?
2: What's this about?
1: Oh, it's just something Leslie said. It's so unfair. He's obviously cutting a swathe through all the dolly birds, and I haven't been out with a man for 6 months.
2: I told you this chauffeur business wouldn't work. He's upsetting you already.
1: Well, who else would give him a job? He's never had to work in his life before. I feel responsible for him. Oh, still. I'm off. Where are the car keys?
2: Well, isn't Leslie driving you?
1: No, he asked for the afternoon off.
2: Taking advantage.
1: If I want your opinion, Claire, I'll rattle your cage. Probably in half an hour. Sorry, love.
3: So, Leslie, what are you doing these days?
0: Well, I take an interest in a transport concern.
3: Ah. Change from property. You've learned to steer clear of houses.
0: Yes, I slow down at the corners and...
3: property,
0: yes.
3: Got what it takes, Leslie. Drive.
0: Where to, madam? Daydreaming. Sorry.
3: Those articles you used to write.
0: No, not for years. My style went out of fashion. I used grammar.
3: I like this.
0: I'm just a keen amateur.
3: Look, I'm starting a weekly magazine. 7 days.
0: Yeah.
3: How would you like to do the food and drink column? It'll take you one day a week. 10,000 plus all the expenses you can eat, drink, and lie to your wife about.
0: I'd like to think about this.
3: Well, when can you decide?
0: Oh, I've decided. I just want to think about it.
3: Good. I was afraid you'd be too busy.
0: Well, I can think of something I could give up. When do we publish?
3: It depends on raising all the money. I suppose you wouldn't like to...
0: No, all tied up, I'm afraid.
3: And
0: what made you go in for magazines?
3: Well, you know I divorced Betty.
0: Hmm?
3: Well, we had something you don't often find in a modern marriage. But we spent it all. So here I am, working for a living. It's awful.
0: But how's your wife? Fine. Business booming.
3: Business?
0: Look, didn't you know she owns Quantum?
3: Well, not the mail order thing. Incredible.
0: Yes. I run part of it for her.
3: But you take a back seat, hmm?
0: Non-exact.
3: I'd like to meet her again.
0: Oh, she works long hours. Only sleeps when the clocks go back.
3: Some more wine, Leslie.
0: thank you. Thank you. Thank you.
2: I've got those invoices, Caroline.
1: Thanks, Claire.
2: Hey, that's a sexy outfit. Are you seeing the tax man?
1: It wouldn't do any good, love. To get him going, you'd have to dress up in a pay slip. No. I've been asked out to dinner.
2: By a man?
1: No, by the Royal Corps of Signals. An old friend of Leslie's. Seems they met yesterday and he asked about me.
2: Well, what's he like?
1: Oh, I only met him once. Tall, dark, 30-ish.
2: Uh-huh.
1: Well, that was 10 years ago. You know what Paul Newman looks like?
2: Yes.
1: Well, imagine him with grey eyes and a bigger nose and a fatter face. All right, he's not like Paul Newman. But better than a poke in the eye with a fish finger.
2: Why has he left it 10 years?
0: The car's outside, madam. Oh, Claire. Hey, you're looking nice today. Haven't seen that dress before. Love the hair. Oh, that cameo is perfect.
2: Those are new shoelaces, aren't they?
0: Sorry I'm late, but you know what the buses are like.
1: They're big and red. And if you want to catch one, you have to get up in time.
0: I knew you wouldn't need me in the morning, so I got some sleep.
2: I'll chase up those ads, Caroline. Excuse me, Leslie. Your body's in the way.
0: Sorry. She's never liked me, has she?
1: She thinks you take advantage.
0: Well, she won't have to put up with me much longer.
1: Hmm?
0: I have had offers.
1: Is there much demand for unemployed dilettantes?
0: Writing.
1: Writing? You haven't done that for years. Even then it was just something to pass the time between holidays.
0: Oh, you do exaggerate. Darling, I even did some scribbling in Italy. Do you remember? I had that table on the terrace.
1: Mm. Our honeymoon. Mm.
0: I'd write in the shade of those Tuscan poplars while you went for a walk.
1: Leslie.
0: Mm. You come back to the villa with a basket of wine and bread in that funny hat with the... It was you, wasn't it? Yes, well, anyway, I had lunch with an old friend yesterday.
1: Leonard. Mm.
0: How did you know?
1: He rang last night to ask me out.
0: What? The sneaky... Well, don't say you're going.
1: Why not?
0: Well, he's a fortune hunter.
1: Oh, of course. Any man who asks me out has to be after my money.
0: But he is. I mean, he's already married for money twice. You're a means to an end. He wants your means down his end. He's an unprincipled shark. The biggest rogue in London.
1: Why did you see him?
0: I'm going to work for him.
1: Uh-huh.
0: You didn't tell him anything.
1: I see. You don't want me to meet him in case I tell him you're my chauffeur. I suppose you've told him you're the Prince of Wales now.
0: But people never give you a job if they think you need it. I mean, it's like public conveniences are always locked when the pubs close. But believe me, darling, I'm only thinking of you.
1: Well, you can keep your eye on me. That's where you're driving me this evening.
0: Oh, no.
1: Obligatory overtime. I need transport and you're it. I can have a few drinks and get home safely. That's what chauffeurs are for.
0: Oh, it's going to look nice when he finds his star writer opening car doors.
1: He doesn't have to see you.
0: Sorry, I won't do it.
1: Oh, well, you've got your new job to go to.
0: Yeah, well, not yet, and I do have some bills. And as the milkman isn't gay...
1: I'll be ready at 7. You needn't wear uniform.
0: Thank you, madam. Would you believe me if I said you'd grown even lovelier in 10 years?
1: If you're a good enough liar, Leonard.
0: Always thought Leslie was a lucky man.
1: You didn't mention giving him a job.
0: Oh, get him from under your feet.
1: Why, if that's where he belongs. Still. And let's talk about Leslie.
4: Right.
1: He is to us.
3: But you're glad he's in on the magazine?
1: Sorry?
3: You're pleased that Leslie's in with us?
1: Us?
3: Oh, I want you in on this package, Caroline. Yeah, I'm glad Leslie's told you about the mag. It's going to make a bomb. You can have 10%.
1: Oh. You want me to invest? Well. I'm sorry, Leonard. That's not on, I'm afraid.
3: Oh, well, never mind. In that case, you can have full-page adverts for Quantum in the first three issues at half rates.
1: Before you even publish?
3: Oh, it's quite common.
1: Perhaps, but I need to know a lot more.
3: 3,000 a page.
1: Three? How do you know you'll have that bigger circulation?
3: Jean Rooks promised not to write for it.
1: Look, I'm sorry, Leonard. Come back when you're selling.
3: Ah, well, it's natural you should be cautious, but talk to Leslie.
1: He'd hardly be objective if he's got a column.
3: If?
1: Ah. If I don't cough up, he doesn't get it.
3: Oh, wouldn't put it like that.
1: Wouldn't you? So that's why he wanted to see me.
3: Well, I know he's keen. I'm sure he'll be easier to live with if you don't spoil it.
1: Leonard, you know we're divorced.
3: What? I rang the old number and...
1: I kept the house. So you thought you'd get to my money through my husband.
3: Oh, come on, Caroline. It's a good offer.
1: Rubbish. Magazines are risky. Harder to get off the ground than a brick souffle.
3: Well, let's just forget it then.
1: Oh, well. Look, I'll go to 2,000 a page.
3: You will?
1: If you guarantee Leslie's in, I know it means a lot to him, but not a word about this, all right? I'll give you the check now.
3: You won't regret it.
1: I pigging will. Who do I make it out to?
5: Oh, well, I wouldn't if I were you, madam.
1: What?
5: Masters, fraud squad. And this is Detective Sergeant James. Leonard Pavey?
3: Yes.
5: I have certain charges to make regarding Leonard Pavey Magazines Limited, Leonard Pavey Garages, and Leonard Pavey Factors.
3: You got the wrong man.
5: I suggest we talk in my office, but if you'd rather we made a scene here, Sergeant James will take you to pay the bill. Don't try to use the credit card. Mrs. Duggan, can I walk you to your car? I'll explain all this. It's the rolls, is it, Mrs. Duggan? Could we get in, as it's drizzling? Oh, there's a chauffeur in the front.
1: Oh, it's all right. I don't mind him hearing if you don't. Besides, if you open the door quietly, he may not wake up.
5: Right. allow me, madam.
1: Thank you.
0: Sorry, darling. Madam.
1: Put the heater on, Leslie. I'm not wearing a bra.
0: That's all right. My hands aren't cold. Yes, madam.
1: This gentleman's a policeman.
0: Oh.
1: He has something to tell me about your friend, Leonard.
5: Mrs. Duggan, have you heard of This Week magazine? Or London Weekly? Or The Age?
1: No.
5: Nor has anyone else. Except the mugs who invested in them. Nice little con. I expect he offered you cheap advertising.
1: That's right.
5: Yeah, sometimes he'll even invite the mug to write a column if he thinks he's vain enough. Of course, not many people are that stupid.
1: Of course not.
0: Oh, God.
5: Lucky for you, we've just got the case together.
1: Yes.
5: Your check would have gone straight to his personal creditors. Well, I'll join our friend. I don't think we need involve you in the case, Mrs. Duggan. But if we do, I'll be in touch.
0: Well?
1: Well?
0: Made fools of us both, hasn't he?
1: Yes.
0: Leaves you feeling a bit flat, doesn't it?
1: Yes.
0: Do you, fancy a late-night film?
1: No. I think I'd like to go home.
0: Ah.
1: As you're driving me, you can come in for a warm. I've got bottles of it.
0: I can't miss my last bus.
1: You could stay the night. I've got a spare alibi. And I'll warm up a pair of your old slippers.
0: Thanks, I'm starving. Well, off we go. Oh, darling, you are really looking gorgeous.
1: Steady, Leslie, we're not home yet.
3: Watch!
0: What?
1: Don't pull out in front of that car.
0: It's all right. Oh, it's them.
1: Paul has entered in the back.
0: Yeah, they've stopped. Darling, open your window.
5: Lights!
1: What?
5: Near side lights. They're dead. Looks like the bulbs are gone.
1: They can't be. They're new.
5: Well, they must have been put in wrong. Fused. You should change your garage.
0: But it hasn't been to... Oh, dear. Oh.
1: You half-wit.
5: Can't drive like that. It's illegal. You'll have to get a taxi. Good night.
1: Well, Leslie, I'm going to ask the doorman to get me a taxi.
0: Yeah, shall I...
1: You'll be in time for your bus after all. Good night.
0: Yeah, but darling, no, madam, Mrs. Duggan, mistress.
4: Leslie Phillips and Jill Bennett starred in Drop Me Here, Darling. Also featured were Norma Ronald, John Graham, Gerard Green and Gordon Clyde. The programme was written by Andrew Palmer and produced by Edward Taylor.
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4: We present Chambers, written by Clive Coleman, starring James Fleet, John Bird, Leslie Sharp, and Jonathan Kidd. Good morning, sir.
5: Oh, did you see that smug, self-righteous pontificator on the box last night, Vince? It's a disgrace.
4: Yes, sir, I quite agree. Venables picks the team. He should keep his big chin shut.
5: Venables? What are you talking about? They had Mark Morsfield QC on Newsnight. Really is unseemly for the bar when barristers start slavering to get on television purely to enhance their own reputations.
4: Was it the Brendan Doyle appeal, sir?
5: I approach that case with complete impartiality, Vince. I do the same with every guilty thug I prosecute. The man wrote a 9-page confession, for goodness sake.
4: That's just the way things go, sir. Who could have guessed they'd be able to prove he was illiterate?
5: I mislay one report from an educational psychologist and another from a handwriting expert. It happens. But do they bother to ask me onto the programme? No. They give Morsfield another opportunity to show the Lord Chancellor what a man of the people he is.
4: He does seem to have popular appeal.
5: And I haven't, I suppose.
4: Well, it never hurts to get your face on TV. Morsfield only became a QC after they released the Renault 5.
5: You mean the Brentford 4?
4: That's right. He was on so much after the 4 were free, they hired him to do all those car ads.
5: Oh, advertising he didn't, did he? How demeaning. The car in front comes with a fully tested litigator as standard, otherwise known as the driver's windbag.
4: Briefing for you this morning, sir.
5: You see, Vince, some of us just get on with the real business of barristering, representing people in need, not grubbing around for the TV shortcut. What is it?
4: The Crown against speed, sir. Multiple theft.
5: Yes, it would be.
4: Am I right in thinking you've represented him before, sir?
5: Bernie, never mind the evidence, speed. The man comes up with more long-winded defences than the entire cabinet. I'll be stuck in court for weeks on lousy legal aid fees. Can't you get rid of it?
4: It's a little difficult, sir. The client specifically requested you.
5: Yes, well, one doesn't like to disappoint, but then again, if I spend the time doing privately paid work, your 10% looks a lot healthier.
4: Oh, forgive me, sir. You have, of course, got a long-standing prior fixture booked into the diary, which I shall arrange this instant.
5: Good. Give this speed brief to Hillary. It'll help to fill in one of the black holes in his practice. Hello, is that the Newsnight office? It is good. My name is John Fuller Carp. I was prosecuting counsel in the Brendan Doyle case. You did the feature on it last night. Now, the last thing I want is a shamefaced apology, but I never actually received my invitation to appear on the programme. Not sure about broad appeal? Yes, I know the initials BBC don't stand for Barristers Benevolent Club. Oh, I see. You didn't want to run the risk of rude, haranguing cross-examination on the programme. Well, yes, thank you, Mr. Paxman. Come in.
6: Ah, John, I've got everything set up. It starts in 5 minutes.
5: Do you mind, Hillary? I'm working.
6: Oh, sorry. I'm so wound up in it, I suppose I'm more nervous for her than she is for herself.
5: What are you talking about?
6: Ruth! She's making a debut on TV.
5: Don't be stupid, Hillary. Have you any idea what it takes to get invited onto television? They're hardly going to ask her.
6: But they have. She's the legal eagle on daytime TV. I'm sure I mentioned it to you.
5: Daytime TV. Oh, entertainment valium for frustrated housewives. For a moment, I thought you meant she was doing something serious.
6: Oh, I don't know. Any old hack barrister seems to be able to get onto programmes like Panorama and Newsnight, but to get onto the phone-ins on Matthew and Trudy, that shows really broad appeal. Come on, it'll be starting any minute.
5: Don't you see, Hillary, it's quick fix, instant solutions. People ring in with what are very real, very complex legal problems, and they get an answer in 30 seconds. It's appalling. How can you charge people proper money for that sort of advice?
6: The advice is free.
5: What?
6: Free legal advice.
5: Yes, I understand each of the words. It's just a sense.
6: Well, I think it helps people.
5: Come on, if you're so obsessed with it, let's go and watch. At least I'll know what to expect when the complaints come in.
6: It's quite a serious programme, John. Once you get into it, I think you'll be pleasantly surprised.
2: So, let's have a look at what's coming up on today's Have a Very Nice Morning. In just a moment, we take your calls to Have A's Legal Eagle, Barrister Ruth Quirk.
7: Let's do the rundown.
2: At 10 past 10, we've got the one the girls have been waiting for. 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
7: He is gorgeous, isn't he? 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
7: And at 12 minutes past, it's carrier. 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
2: Some real fireworks there, I can promise you.
7: At 12:15, it's
2: Godstoppers. Hannay's sneaky chef, the Reverend Baltimore Chamberlain, makes a brave and welcome return to talk about food after plastic surgery.
7: The smell's been driving me mad all morning. All I know is that jelly's involved somewhere.
8: I thought you said this is serious, Hillary.
9: It is. Have you seen Anne and Nick? Look, it's Ruth.
7: Well, it's a very great pleasure for all of us on Have a Very Nice Morning to welcome Barrister Ruth Quirk to answer your legal questions. Welcome to Have a Ruth. Or should I call you Your Honour?
10: That's for judges, Trudy. I'm just a simple barrister. Ruth's fine.
2: Well, there's a serious point to what Trudy's saying, isn't there? I mean, it really does seem to a layperson that with the law, there are some things that are legal and quite a lot that could be called illegal. It's a bit of a minefield, particularly for women.
10: I'm not sure what you're getting at.
2: Well, I don't want to elaborate, because obviously it's a very personal thing. But it's nice to hear another side to the debate, isn't it, Trudy?
7: Yes. Let's go to our first caller, Sylvie in Nottingham. Sylvie, you're through to Ruth.
11: Hello, Ruth.
10: Hello, Sylvie. What's the problem?
11: It's my boss. I thought it was a laugh at the beginning, but he started brushing up against me and everything, and I've got this feeling that one day he's going to grab me.
10: Sylvie, love, calm down. This is an increasingly common problem for women in the workplace. The advice I'm going to give you holds good for vast numbers of women who haven't been able to come forward as you have. Sylvie, harassment amounting to assault is both a crime and a civil wrong, isn't it, Trudy?
7: Oh, sorry, I was distracted. The smell of that jelly is absolutely gorgeous. You think Cynthia's wrong, do you?
2: Is there perhaps a sense in which Sylvie's boss is in fact the real victim here, Ruth?
8: What did I tell you, Hillary? A complex legal problem which receives no considered advice at all. It's outrageous.
10: If he grabs you, he's assaulting you, Sylvie. You're entitled to use reasonable force to defend yourself.
8: For goodness sake, girl, reasonable force has to be explained by reference to proper legal authority.
10: One of the leading cases on reasonable force in the workplace is the Crown against Lemming.
9: Ah, you see, she is explaining it by reference to authority. Lemming, didn't you defend that case, John?
12: Yes, I did, Court of Appeal.
10: Defence counsel in that case argued that the defence of reasonable force doesn't apply in the employer-employee relationship.
12: It was regarded as a rather daring argument at the time.
10: But Lord Justice Fraser dismissed the suggestion as implausible, legally and morally bankrupt, and inexplicable in human logic.
12: All right. Fraser wasn't entirely persuaded, but what can you expect? He's from Scotland.
10: In other words, Sylvie, don't worry about defending yourself with whatever force is reasonable.
11: So I could, like, just shove him away?
10: Well, yeah, but do you knit?
11: Not really. I've always thought it's a bit glamorous for me.
10: Take it up. A knitting needle to the dangly sweet spot does tend to make a point. We simply can't allow men to get away with the kind of behaviour you've been subjected to. Know you've got a remedy under the common law, women, and don't be afraid to use it.
8: Unbelievable.
9: Yes, she was great, wasn't she?
8: Great? Great. Oh, yes, these chambers are really going to catch the Lord Chancellor's eye by going on television and declaring open season on the male testes. As soon as she gets back, tell her I want to see her in my room.
2: Ruth, there you are. That was sensational.
10: Oh, did you think it went okay? I wasn't so sure.
2: I've just been down to the telephone room. The switchboard was on fire. We haven't had this many calls since Trudy started hormone replacement therapy. I hope I didn't pitch it at too high a level intellectually. I always try not to, but it's surprisingly difficult.
10: I don't think it was a problem. Is Trudy around? I'd like to say goodbye.
2: She's finishing the sneaky recipe. It's written into her contract. But actually, I did think of one thing before you go.
10: Sure.
2: It's really funny the way thoughts come up, isn't it? Have you ever thought about it? Thoughts? Where do we get them, huh? It's an interesting angle. Could make a good phone in.
13: I'm a bit pressed for time now, Matthew.
2: Yeah, of course, yes. It was just that someone was talking about law, and I just thought, what would happen if you, a normal, not even famous person, were in a supermarket, wandering around, absent-mindedly, and you walked out, forgetting to pay for an Old Spice body cologne, skin tonic, and facial scrub set. I would that technically count as a criminal offence?
13: Not since the repeal of the cologne macho bad taste shoplifting and pilfering regulations of 1973.
2: Really?
13: No, I was joking. It's not an offence if there was no intention to steal. Has someone been charged?
2: Great. Oh, I mean, no, not at all. No way. I don't even use the skin tonic. Look, Ruth, like many thinking men, I'd like to learn from all our contributors. If it's okay with you, I'd really like to run through a number of these hypothetical legal scenarios with you. Tax irregularities, fare dodging. I mean, is persistent adultery a basis for divorce? Interesting question.
13: I'm really busy at the moment, Matthew. Why don't you fix an appointment with McClark?
2: Yes, that would be really helpful. For the program.
14: Crime Watch UK production office.
5: Ah, hello. This is a bit difficult. My name's John Fuller Carr. Perhaps you've heard of me. I thought I might be the kind of person your program's looking for.
14: Right. Could you tell me what you've done?
5: Yes, certainly. On the criminal side, a couple of big frauds, false accounting, shoplifting. plenty of offences of violence, robberies, GBHs.
14: Nick! So we've got a live one. Get Jackie Haynes to start tracing the call.
5: I'll have to admit that things have been a little quiet on the sexual side recently, but I have got an indecent exposure coming up.
14: Look, we're definitely interested.
5: Well, that's marvellous. What a relief.
14: It must be a great release having spoken about it.
5: Yes, as a matter of fact, yes. I mean, if somebody who's only been doing crime 5 minutes can get onto daytime TV, it's only right that someone with my experience should be featured on a discerning programme. I think there'd be popular interest in my contribution, don't you?
14: Oh, yes. I think if we could get you on, a lot of people's minds would be put at rest.
5: You tell me, would you be able to send a car for me?
14: Well, it'll be more of a van than a car. Motorcycle outriders.
5: A van? That hardly seems an appropriate means of transport for a distinguished barrister.
14: Oh, you're another barrister.
5: Yes, and as I said, I'm an authority on a broad range of legal matters.
14: Well, you'll have heard of the offence of wasting producers' time, then.
9: Eye contact. Keep the eye contact. And so, ladies and gentlemen of the jury, it is the defence submission which should be submitted, and which I submit, though not in a submissive way.
5: Damn!
9: Two pitfalls in a submission.
13: Hi, Hill. Why have you got your robes on in chambers?
9: Ruth, you were brilliant.
13: Oh, come on, Hillary, I was normal.
9: Well, some people are great when they're normal, and you're one of them. I brought you in some cuttings from my asparagus fern, just to say well done. They're in that shoebox on your desk.
13: Oh, thanks, Hill.
9: They're not much, but they grow really nicely.
15: Oh, there you are, miss. These just arrived for you. 4 dozen long-stemmed champagne roses.
13: God, they're beautiful. Let me put them on my desk. Hillary, put that shoebox on the floor, will you? Aren't they great?
9: Hybrid Albus. Yes, they look nice. They do tend to suffer from root mealybug and vine weevils.
15: I happen to know they're very difficult to come by at this time of year. Now, if you want sempervirens, that's your semi-evergreen climbing rose, 2 dozen assorted colours, no problem. I'll just mention it.
9: You won't have any problem with those ferns.
13: Hmm. I wonder who they're from.
9: How does Vince know so much about buying such a wide range of things?
13: Buying? Half-inching, more like. Didn't you know he runs organised crime in Dagenham? And to give his life a bit of balance, he runs disorganised chambers here.
9: That's a joke, right?
13: Not really. Oh, they're from Matthew. I thought he'd taken a bit of a shine to me.
9: Matthew? But what about Trudy?
13: No, they're just from Matthew. I must thank him. He's coming down to Chambers to talk to me about a hypothetical adultery and divorce. It's always the same with blokes like that, isn't it?
9: What? You don't mean you'd like it to be a real divorce?
13: Well, at least that'd be a bit more honest, wouldn't it? These smell wonderful.
5: Ruth, my room. Come.
13: I beg your pardon?
5: My room. Come on.
13: Are you all right?
5: Oh, yes, I'm fine, thank you. I'm very well. Of course, I'd forgotten that I'm now dealing with the star of daytime broadcasting for the criminally inane.
13: Oh, I see. That's what this is all about. And there was me, prepared to give you the benefit of the insanity defence when you were just being plain rude.
5: That's what passes for wit on daytime telly, is it? Good God, I wonder anyone ever bothers to come into work. Well, I appreciate that plain English probably isn't sufficiently sexy for you. So, let me start again. 2 minutes, Miss Quirk. Big production, one-to-one interview in the head of Chambers Studio. You'll forgive me if I don't lay on any sneaky snacks.
16: Ah, Ruth, come in.
17: What the hell do you think you're doing talking to me like that in front of another member of Chambers?
16: I've tried really hard with you since you inveigled your way into these chambers, Ruth. I've been prepared to overlook your background, your education.
17: Oh, thank you very much.
16: No, no, I haven't done it to win your thanks. But I don't expect a barrister from what is still, thank goodness, an established set of chambers to throw everything I've done for her back in my face by appearing on this cheap Matthew and Trudy television thing.
17: Do you know what you are? You're a dinosaur. No, no, I take that back. A dinosaur knows he's extinct.
16: How dare you?
17: Look, I hate to be the person to tell you that the 19th century is over. I know they don't bother mentioning it at public school. But face it, John, the public think barristers are overpaid, pompous and stuck in some Dickensian time warp. It's important to show them we can be relevant and real.
16: Pompous? Me? With respect, I rather disagree. I think if you actually took the time to ask the average man in the street, he'd say prima facie at least. Was pretty much in touch with popular taste.
17: Oh, really? Well, I don't exactly see TV producers breaking their doors down to get you on the box. The public aren't interested in what the legal profession was like before Suez.
16: Oh, how bloody typical of your type. It just so happens I've had plenty of media offers. Did you know that Crime Watch wanted to send a whole fleet of vehicles to pick me up?
17: So why didn't you go, then?
16: What? Oh, well, because unlike you, I want to choose a television appearance where dignity and relevance can peacefully coexist.
9: This is terribly kind of you, Vince. Are you sure you can spare the time?
15: No problem, sir.
9: Thanks. I mean, I just want to, you know, limber up. Make sure the old questioning technique is on song for the cameras.
15: I quite understand, sir.
9: Marvellous. If you just sit there. Great. Right. And so, I put it to you that you are a dishonest, racist, sexist thug on the make. You're supposed to respond, Vince. I'm impugning your character.
15: Oh, sorry, I just thought you were checking who I was.
16: Sorry, Vince, am I interrupting something?
9: Not at all. Vince and I were just chatting, weren't we? It's not as if I was cross-examining him, was it, Vince?
15: No. Yes, no. Oh, sorry, you're confusing me.
9: Just answer the question. Sorry.
16: What are you doing in your robes, Hilary?
9: Well, actually, I'm practicing my advocacy. The truth is, I'm a bit nervous about the cameras.
16: What are you talking about? What cameras?
9: The ones in court.
16: Don't be stupid, Hilary. They don't have cameras in court.
9: I know. I mean, they didn't, and they don't, but they have, for a bit. The Lord Chancellor set up a pilot scheme for televising trials. It's all totally random, but apparently one of mine has been chosen.
16: One of your trials is going to be televised?
9: Yes, the Crown Against Speed. That's pretty elaborate defence. Could go on for weeks.
16: Yes, yes. Would you mind if I borrowed Vincent for a moment? Perhaps you could question your desk. It's solid mahogany. It shouldn't break under cross-examination. What the hell is going on, Vincent? Am I the only person in these chambers without my own television series?
15: It was the Lord Chancellor's selection. I had no control over it.
16: That is my case.
15: They selected it after you told me to return it to Mr. Tripping.
16: Well, get it back. Don't you realise what this could mean to me? You know what happened to the lawyers in the O.J. Simpson trial, and they weren't even English.
15: I can't do it, sir. Once a brief's returned, that's it. And Mr. Tripping's been practising really hard. I think it's just what his confidence needs.
16: Sod his confidence. You could sit here on a tomahawk missile. You'd still be about as terrifying in cross-examination as the Andrex puppy. I'm 50 times the advocate he is, and I've got popular appeal.
15: Well, you're certainly more experienced.
16: When I open my mouth, there's a magic, Vincent. A power. It's like having sex, only it's all oral.
15: That explains why I always fancy a cigarette after I've had a chat with you. With all that power, I suggest you talk to Mr. Tripping, sir.
16: Ah, Hilary, are you free for a word?
9: You're a duplicitous bigot, aren't you?
16: Oh, come on, let's not jump to conclusions. Let me explain first.
9: John, I'm still practising.
16: Right. Impressive. You know, Hilary, over the last few years, you've really developed as a barrister and indeed as a man.
9: Well, thank you, John.
16: Well, I think what you were like when you first started.
9: I used to chew my briefs regularly.
16: You were half a barrister then, now you're twice the man. That's why I feel I can talk to you on a matter of some delicacy. I've just had a very distressed Ruth Quirk in my room.
9: Oh, no. What's the matter with her?
16: Ruth's a very proud woman, Hilary. She's also a very fragile woman. But my worst fear for our colleague is that she might become a very bitter woman.
9: How could Ruth become a bitter woman?
16: I know all the signs, Hilary. Trust me, I'm married. Ruth turned to me with a problem, and in speaking to you in what I believe to be her and the Chamber's best interests, I hope I can trust you never to mention that we have spoken on the subject.
9: Absolutely.
16: She's worried, Hilary. In that charming, womanly, working-class way, she's terribly, terribly worried.
5: She thinks that you appearing on court TV is somehow going to steal her thunder as the legal eagle.
9: But she's always encouraging me to be more confident. I thought doing this would really impress her.
5: It would, but don't you see it would impress her so much more if you didn't do it?
9: I've got to talk to her about this, John. I'm sure I can explain things to her.
5: In normal circumstances, you might be able to, but can't you see these aren't normal circumstances?
9: What do you mean?
5: Well, the thing is, you see, I really didn't want to mention this, but, Ruth is clearly in love with you.
9: Loves in Ruth? Really?
5: Clearly.
9: When Deborah entered the convent, I said I'd give myself 6 years. But then I cheated and added another couple of years. Ruth's the first woman I felt, you know...
5: Oh, Hillary, how ignorant you are of your own power. Ruth feels that the relationship is at a very delicate stage. Glorious, intoxicating, but very delicate. Your appearance on television so soon after her own could spoil all of that.
9: Right, I can see that.
5: I come to you in order to help two very dear and very fine colleagues. In spite of some not inconsiderable personal inconvenience, I am prepared to offer myself as your television replacement.
9: Oh, thank you, John. Thank you, from both of us.
5: Please, Hilary, you're embarrassing me. But you do see how important it is that Ruth never learns of this discussion.
9: Of course. You've thought of everything.
5: Why don't you go and tell Vince to bring me the brief?
9: Yes, I'll do that immediately.
5: God, you're good. Court TV, you deserve your own network. Oh, Vince, I'm on court TV in an hour. My wig still isn't back from those cleaners yet. Are you sure they're any good?
15: Calm down, sir. They're very old and extremely obliging. Oh, and they're cheap.
5: Yeah, well, maybe the last time they kept it curled up in the shop for 3 weeks with a bowl of milk. I only got it back because I saw a notice they pinned to a tree in Lincoln's Inn. Stray Persian grey, obedient but undemonstrative.
15: Don't worry, I'll get onto them immediately, sir.
5: Yes, well, do. Who's that sitting in reception with all those flowers?
15: Oh, it's that bloke from the TV programme Have a Very Good and Nice Happy Morning or something. Matthew Hoadley, he's come to see Miss Quirk. She's in con. She's not going to be finished for a good while. I told him, but he wanted to wait.
9: It's Matthew, isn't it?
18: Yes, Matthew Hoadley, have a...
9: Very nice morning, yes, I know. Look, I share a room as a colleague with a certain person, and, well, I won't beat about the bush, but I mean... Everyone's got the right to live their own life. And I don't know what I'd do if I weren't married, but I'm not yet at all, and it might never happen. But you should know that there is someone else, and even if they've never spoken about it, it's at a very delicate stage at the moment, apparently. So I just hope that's clear.
18: I'm afraid I've got not the...
9: Good. Well, I'm sorry I had to be so blunt.
5: Mr. Hoadley, John Fuller Carp, head of Chambers. I do apologize for my colleague. He's been under a lot of pressure.
18: Not at all, Mr. Fuller Carp. Life makes people, but people make life.
5: Indeed. Actually, it's rather unfortunate that you dropped in, Mr. Hoadley. You see, I have a rather lengthy television appearance in court, some scheme of the Lord Chancellor's. It's a mass audience, and you know any pointers from an old hand?
18: Cilla Black once said two words to me.
5: Could I ask what they were?
18: People really count.
5: Isn't that...
18: Come down from the mountain.
5: The mountain?
18: The intellectual mountain. You know, I find it almost impossible to come to terms with the idea that there may be people out there with less than half my intelligence.
5: Yes. It seems incredible, doesn't it?
18: Hit them in the heart. Think about it. I'm a person, you're a person, they're people. What have you got in common?
5: Being people?
18: Experience. Share yours with them. Bond. 8 million people helped get me through my vasectomy. If you want them to really love you, love them right back.
5: Yes, well, that's invaluable.
19: Mr. Fuller Carp.
18: Your Honour.
19: The camera will follow you around the court. You don't need to follow it.
18: Sorry.
19: Gentlemen, the nation's eyes are upon this courtroom. I know that I can rely upon you to show not only that justice is done, but that it is done to the highest professional standards.
15: Mr. Fuller Carr.
5: Shh, wait a minute. Your Honour, I hesitate to rise so early. I do so merely to endorse Your Honour's weighty and laudable words in which I have profound faith. For in what will be a lengthy trial, I believe there is justice in our hearts and in the hearts of those who watch.
19: Thank you, Mr. Fuller Carr. Proceed, please.
5: Indeed, Your Honour. Rest assured, Mrs. Speed, I shall let no prosecution witness rest. Let no opportunity to address a jury on your behalf go begging in securing your acquittal from this monstrously trumped-up charge.
15: Yes, actually, there was one thing I wanted to say.
5: And you will be given the opportunity to do so in the witness box for hours, days, and I will be there at every step to assist.
20: Bernard Speed, you are charged that on the 12th day of January 1996, you did steal 50 video cassette recorders from Mason's Electrical Goods in Waltham Forest. Do you plead guilty or not guilty?
15: Guilty.
5: What? Objection. Cut.
19: Are you objecting to your client's guilty plea, Mr. Fullaker?
5: Your Honour, the stress engendered by the cameras, my client is clearly confused. Might I suggest a short adjournment or perhaps a commercial break whilst I take...
19: The cameras will continue. You may take instructions quickly.
5: What are you doing? You just pleaded guilty. Apologise immediately and I'll be able to argue for a change of plea.
15: But I want to plead guilty.
5: What do you mean you can't? A guilty plea will be over in minutes. We've got 10 days of television scheduling to fail. I mean, have you given this thorough consideration?
15: But I am guilty.
5: No, you're not. You feel guilty, that's all. We all feel guilty from time to time. I gave 2 buttons and a washer to the blind collection this year. I felt a bit guilty at the time. It's natural, but that's not the same as committing a criminal offence.
15: But I did it, the theft. It was me. I want to come clean for once. I can't go on living a lie.
5: Why not? You're a criminal, aren't you? You're supposed to live a life. For goodness sake, you've got a list of convictions as long as my arm. It's not as if it's going to be a big change for you.
15: I just wanted to do what's right.
5: Oh, brilliant. What happened? Did you meet St. Paul on the road to Wormwood Scrubs?
19: Mr. Fuller Carp!
5: What?
19: Mr. Fuller Carp. You are rapidly becoming the least popular barrister in this courtroom. Do you wish to advance any mitigation?
5: No, Your Honour, yes. I am a person, you are a person, the defendant is a person. What do we have in common?
19: Are you quite all right?
5: 2 words, Your Honour.
19: And they are?
5: Cilla Black, Your Honour.

0: Matthew, everyone's gone home. What are you doing here?
1: I needed to talk, to share experience.
0: Look, can't this wait? I'm really very busy.
1: We're both people, Ruth. You're a person, me too. Think about it.
0: I have. Matthew, I think you ought to go.
1: It's so rare, my line of work, to meet a woman who provides the intellectual as well as the physical experience. Surely that has to be shared.
0: Look, this is getting out of hand. For goodness sake, Matthew, you're married.
1: Not irrevocably. Oh, Ruth, let's scale the mountains of the intellect and the body.
0: You couldn't even get past the foothills. Now take your hands off me.
2: Leave her alone!
3: Oh! My face! My face!
0: Hillary!
2: I'm sorry, but when someone harasses the person between whom and myself there is, at this stage, nothing spoken, nor would there be, unless it's by mutual consent, which would never be asked for unless it was forthcoming, well, then I can't just stand by and do nothing.
0: Hillary, I don't know what you're talking about, but thank God you're still here.
2: When a person with whom there is not an agreed or articulated arrangement, or anything, is working late, then it's only right to wait outside in case protection, if needed but never imposed, is required.
1: You assaulted me!
4: What's going on? Oh, Hoadley, share your experience and they'll love you. Well, surprise, surprise, the judge didn't seem all that interested in my ex-man.
1: Get your hands off me!
4: You ruined it for me, you and that deviously honest criminal. Well, fine. You won, Ruth. You can be the Chambers Media star lawyer, and good luck to you.
1: Oh, God! That's it. I'm going to the police. You can't just viciously assault me.
0: Oh, Matthew, I wouldn't say that was an assault. I'd say that was much more like the exercise of reasonable force.
1: Ooh.
0: Oh, there it is again. You see, just reasonable enough to stop an harassing male pervert. If you don't think I'm right, let's ask these two independent witnesses.
2: Absolutely.
5: Very restrained, if I may say so.
0: So, you see, I think you'd have a job making it stand up in court. If you stay here much longer, you're going to have a job making it stand up ever. Oh, and by the way, that was the last expert advice you'll be getting from this legal eagle. I resign. Have a very nice evening.
4: Resigning was the only principal thing to do, Ruth. I take my hat off to you. You won't have to see this monstrous man again. I will personally see him off the chamber's premises. Come on.
5: Matthew, I hope you're not too shaken up.
1: Shaken up? After the way I've been treated?
4: Yes, things did get a little heated. I could only distance myself from the reprehensible behaviour of my colleagues. And, look, I know it's early days yet, but this legal eagle post, got anybody in mind?
6: You have been listening to Chambers, starring John Byrd, James Fleet, Leslie Sharp and Jonathan Kidd, with Robert Duncan, Susie Brann and Jane Wittenshaw. Chambers is written by Clive Coleman and produced by Paul Schlesinger.
7: You know, cats have minds of their own. That's why we love them. They really do know what they like. Tibby, Tibby, Tibby.
8: 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It might have been cooked specially for him. And Tabby, she's happier than ever. She likes both the Kitty Cat dinners.
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1: Well, we'd wanted a baby for quite some time, hadn't we?
2: That's right, yeah.
1: Well, apparently that's quite normal in couples, really. Natural urge, almost, don't you think?
2: Yes, of course.
1: Well, yeah, so, well, that's why we decided to buy one.
2: So you're biologically incapable of becoming pregnant?
1: I don't know. Would you say I was, Stephen?
3: Right. No good asking me. I left school at 15. Yeah.
1: Well, why'd you ask, Mr. Lander?
2: Well, I just assumed that was the reason you decided to buy a baby.
1: Oh, no. Well, it wasn't because of that, was it, Stephen?
3: Oh, No, not at all.
1: Well, I just didn't want to take the time off work.
4: This week, Dell Special looks at the rapidly developing new baby technology and the wide range of questions, moral, political and legal, that it has already provoked. In particular, we should be focusing on the experiences of one couple, Stephen and Linda Timpson, who, 3 years ago, became deeply and personally involved in this, one of the most controversial debates of our time.
1: Well, the day after we'd made the decision to buy one, we went to see that man at Mallory's, didn't we?
2: That's right.
5: That's Mallory's baby's minute.
1: Yes, we had a long talk with him, didn't we? Mr. Forrester's name was. He did ask us a lot of questions.
5: To find out whether or not you would make suitable parents?
2: No, to see whether we'd be able to raise the right money.
5: And how much was that?
2: £10,000 per baby.
1: Or £19,000 for twins.
2: Yeah, £25,000 for triplets.
1: Well, he recommended the triplets, didn't he?
2: Yeah, he suggested we should get together with another two couples and split a set of triplets three ways. But we didn't want to get involved with something like that, did we?
1: No.
2: So I bought a car with someone else once. Nothing but trouble, that sort of thing.
1: So that's why we decided to do it alone. So we saved up the money and Stephen handed over a sample of his, or you know, sperm.
5: His sperm, yes.
2: You see, it would have been more expensive if we bought that as well.
1: Yes. So we handed that over and we paid him the money. And 9 months later, they sent us this.
5: This?
1: Yes.
5: It's a hamster, isn't it?
2: Yes.
5: How do you feel about that?
1: Well, we were very upset. We hadn't paid £10,000 and waited 9 months for a hamster.
2: And I did the spare bedroom out.
1: He did. He did the whole spare bedroom out with Muppet wallpaper. And to be frank, well, it's wasted on a hamster.
5: Did you complain to Mallory's Babies Limited?
2: Yes. I phoned them off and they apologised and said they'd look into it and sort things out for us.
1: But that was over 2 years ago. And still nothing's happened, has it?
2: No.
1: Sometimes I wonder if we'd have been better off doing it ourselves, you know.
4: Recent years have seen scientists make great leaps forward in their understanding of the process of conception, pregnancy and birth. So much so that doctors can now initiate life outside the womb. Dr. Peter Farmer is a leading researcher into new techniques of fertilisation. I asked him why he and his colleagues wanted to make babies in test tubes.
6: Oh, well, it's the challenge. With test tube fertilisation, you get a tremendous sense of having created something. Or, if you're lucky, someone. It's a heck of a lot more exciting than churning out hip replacements by the dozen, I can assure you.
7: A lot of people are wondering, now that you've made the test tube baby a reality, where do you go from here?
6: Listen, at any childbirth, you know what the single worst problem is. The mother, right?
5: Mm-hmm.
6: While all the highly trained, fantastically professional medical staff are operating efficiently, this complete amateur right in the middle of it all, groaning and thrashing around. Our aim is eventually to remove the mother from the whole business of baby production altogether.
4: The public does not as yet share Dr. Farmer's enthusiasm for the new technology. Aware of this, he and some of his colleagues have recently obtained the services of an advertising company to promote their work. The following is the first advertisement to launch their campaign.
8: From the people who brought you electricity, penicillin, non-stick frying pans and much, much more comes in vitro fertilization, the baby that comes in a tube. Yes, it's another great idea from the scientists, the folk with the fertile minds. Less fuss, less mess. It's the truly convenient family way.
4: Despite continuing public concern, the demand for such treatments outstrips their availability. Another leading worker in the field is consulting obstetrician and gynecologist Professor John Trembridge. I asked him how he made his final selection of couples that he deemed suitable for treatment.
9: Well, Because of the extremely limited resources available to us, we have to select only those couples who we feel sure will make the very best of parents.
10: Presumably that's a somewhat subjective decision, isn't it?
9: In practice, not really. Society holds fairly clear-cut views on what actually constitutes a good father and mother. Intelligence, sensitivity, patience,
10: floral print dresses.
9: I beg your pardon?
10: I understand that you invariably select those women.

0: father, mother, intelligence, sensitivity, patience,
1: floral print dresses.
0: I beg your pardon?
2: I understand that you invariably select those women who attend interviews in floral print dresses.
0: Lots of women wear floral print dresses. That's just a coincidence.
1: A colleague of yours says that it's because your mother always wore floral print dresses.
0: Yes, well, whilst that may or may not be true, and whilst it certainly is true that no boy ever had a better mother, it would be absurd to suggest that I would allow such a thing seriously to affect my judgment.
2: I believe you also discuss politics with the couple.
0: In an informal way, yes.
2: You ask them if they support trade unions, and if they say yes, you throw them out.
0: That, of course, is not a matter of politics, Mr. Lander. That's a question of morality. I am obviously anxious to select as parents only those people who know the difference between good and evil.
3: Those people who cannot, for one reason or another, obtain medical help in their quest for a baby sometimes turn in desperation to perhaps the most controversial way of acquiring one, surrogacy. What kind of person becomes a surrogate mother, and what effect does it have on her life? To find out, I want to see Helen Hitchens. Why had she taken on such a job?
4: Well, I needed work. There's not much going these days, is there? I was offered one job, scaring birds off crops with a kazoo, but it was only seasonal work, you know. I wanted to be my own boss, really. That's what appealed to me about surrogacy. It was your time's more or less your own. Well, except right at the beginning and then at the end, of course. Well, I know there's a bit of social stigma attached to it, but that's silly, really. I mean, I look on it as a sort of antenatal child-minding myself.
2: Mm. There is, of course, the delicate matter of conception, isn't there? I suppose that must be rather a trying time for you.
4: Well, it's one of those things that goes with a job, isn't it? Of course, I like to keep physical contact down to the absolute minimum.
2: So you employ artificial insemination?
4: No, it's too pricey. But I have had stirrups fitted upstairs.
2: Stirrups? Mm. Since you started, I understand you've now been a surrogate mother for 6 children.
4: Yes. Well, once I bought all the maternity clothes, it seemed a pity to stop.
2: What do your neighbours think of what you're doing?
4: They don't know what I'm doing. I never told them.
2: What did you tell them?
4: I said I'd become a born-again Catholic.
2: I see. And your husband, what does he think about it?
4: Well, he's not too happy. First, I'd hoped to keep it from him, but obviously he found out.
2: When he became pregnant?
4: No, just before that. We heard him come in, but we couldn't get out of the stirrups in time.
3: I interviewed Helen's husband, Philip, separately. First, I asked him how he felt about his wife's job.
5: Well, I'm not too pleased, but I don't like to interfere, you know. I mean, I know I'd be annoyed if she suddenly started telling me how to drive my lorry. So I just try to keep out of it.
2: Do you find that her work affects your relationship in any way?
5: Oh, yeah, it does a bit, yeah. I mean, I've always wanted a few children of my own, but she keeps saying she hasn't got time. And anyway, it'd be a terrible waste of money.
2: Does that bother you?
5: Oh, it did. It doesn't so much now.
2: Why not?
5: I'm paying her sister to have them.
3: The question that most concerns people about surrogacy is, what effect will it have on the child? To get the answer to this question, we made a transatlantic phone call to Robert Carlton, who in 1965 became the world's first baby known to have been bought by contract. And we apologise in advance for the poor quality on the line here.
6: Well, initially I didn't know what had happened, and it did come as a bit of a surprise to me when I found out.
2: Mm-hmm.
6: No one ever told me directly or anything, but one day when I was playing, I found my receipt. It wasn't as if my dad had consciously made any secret of the fact. Whenever I did something wrong, he threatened me by saying he was going to trade me in.
2: Mm.
6: I took no notice. Then one day he traded me in to the local storekeeper.
2: Storekeeper, yes.
6: 6 months later, the storekeeper went bust, and I reverted to the bank. And they hived me off as an unnecessary loss maker. And I went on like that all of my childhood.
3: Robert Carlton talking to me from America earlier this week. The advent of surrogacy and related techniques has posed an entirely new set of problems for the police. To find out how they're coping, I spoke to Scotland Yard's Inspector Michael Carr.
7: Well, the situation is potentially very dangerous indeed. For example, take AID. Up until last year, it was beginning to look as if the entire next generation were going to be the sons and daughters of 6 medical students living in Bristol. The consequences do not bear thinking about. The lack of what is called genetic variety would have been appalling, especially when you consider it was coming from medical students.
2: What did you do?
7: Fortunately, we

0: able to track the six of them down and persuade their tutors to keep them occupied with more essays.
1: What about surrogacy?
0: That is another problem altogether, and we are very worried at the prospect of an entirely new type of crime.
1: Which is?
0: Sabotaging contraceptives.
1: Who would sabotage contraceptives?
0: Well, chemists. In some ways, it is a bit like video piracy. A gang pays a chemist to sabotage contraceptives and gives them the nod when someone comes in to buy some. One of the gang then follows the unsuspecting purchaser until such time as the inevitable happens. Then when it does, he makes the couple a very tempting offer for the baby.
1: I see.
0: We caught our first gang last week, as a matter of fact, thanks to some very good work by a constable and a WPC in the back of a mini metro. The moment they lit up their cigarettes, the gang member came over, knocked on the car window, and we arrested him.
2: Although surrogacy now faces restrictions over here, this is by no means true in America. Witness this cinema advertisement distributed by Mallory's Babies Limited.
3: There comes a moment in everyone's life.
4: Happy anniversary, honey.
5: Darling, you remembered. Oh, what gorgeous flowers.
3: A magical moment.
4: Wait, there's more. Look.
5: Chocolates, too. Oh, darling, you shouldn't have.
3: A miraculous moment.
4: I haven't finished yet. Look out there, on the porch.
5: Oh, darling, you've bought me a baby.
3: A Mallory moment.
4: I hope you like it. I wasn't sure which one to get. I was spoiled for choice.
5: Darling, it's perfect. Just the sort I like. Thank you, darling. Thank you for everything.
4: Don't thank me. Thank Mallory's.
3: Do you love someone enough to surprise them with a baby? Why not come and see the Mallory range? We're in the book. Remember the name. Mallory. Happy events are our speciality. We now have a complete range of Virgos. Hurry down while stocks last.
2: At the beginning of this program, we featured an interview I conducted with Stephen and Linda Timpson, which was first broadcast 6 months ago. Last week, I went back to see them to find out what has happened since.
6: Well, for a start, that phone hasn't stopped ringing, has it?
7: No, we leave our phone now.
6: We've been inundated. We've had literally hundreds of offers.
8: What kind of offers?
6: Offers of children.
7: Last week, someone tried to flog us a 17-year-old who'd just failed his mock A-levels, didn't they?
6: Yeah, flaming cheek. And the letters are just as bad.
7: Yeah.
6: We get thousands of them every week, don't we?
7: Yeah, mostly from young boys trying to sell us their sisters. And if that wasn't bad enough, we've had 10 times as many letters offering us a home for the bloody hamster.
8: Have you heard anything more from Mallory's Babies Limited?
6: Well, yes. They sent us a baby, but to be frank, it's just not satisfactory,
7: no,
6: is it?
7: No, it certainly is not.
8: Why not?
7: We'll show you why.
2: As a result of what the Timpsons showed me, I decided to speak to Matthew Forrest of Mallory's Babies Limited. After repeated unsuccessful attempts, we resorted to subterfuge. So, with the tape recorder rolling, I phoned him up.
9: Yes?
2: Mr. Forrest?
9: Yes?
2: I want to buy a baby.
9: Uh-huh. What is your credit card number?
2: I don't want to pay by credit card.
9: Oh, I'm sorry. We cannot take telephone bookings without a credit card number. You'll have to call round at the office.
2: Well, I have called round at your office several times already, Mr. Forrest, and each time your secretary has said that you were in Nepal.
9: Who is this?
2: David Lander from BBC Radio's Delve, and I'm recording this conversation for broadcast.
9: I don't understand. Does this mean you don't want a baby?
2: That's right, Mr. Forrest, but I would like to talk to you, please, about the one that the Timpsons ordered from you.
9: Who?
2: You know who I'm talking about, Mr. Forrest. What I want to know is why at first they received a hamster instead of a baby.
9: No doubt, Mr. Lander, you have read the Warnock report.
2: Yes.
9: And you will know then that hamster eggs are used to test the fertility of human sperm. Well, presumably, on this occasion, there was a slight mix-up in the mailing department. In any event, we've now sent them a baby, so the problem's solved.
2: The problem is not solved. I've seen their baby. It's Japanese.
9: A lot of babies are.
2: Not when they're supposed to be fathered by Mr. Timpson.
9: Look, Mr. Lander, this industry is not yet fully developed. At this stage, we cannot be expected to fulfill all the various whims and wishes of parents. Colour of eyes, colour of hair, paternity...
2: Yes, but...
9: Good day.
2: After that, we couldn't get through on Matthew Forrest's phone again. Mr. Forrest has had a long history of association with Mallory's health industries, which in turn have had a long and markedly less than distinguished career themselves. The first company of the group was established in 1972 and soon gained considerable notoriety in the world of veterinary medicine.
10: I took Matruva, that's my Afghan, to the Mallory surgery to have a checkup.
0: Mm-hmm.
10: They said physically she was all right, but there was a neurotic problem. They said that she was convinced that she was being followed. Down, Gunter! They booked her in for 6 consultations at £30 a time, and all they ever did was hear her pictures of ink blots. I said, down, Gunter. It was a load of absolute nonsense. And the moment they suggested she attended a group session with a poodle and a dachshund, well, I cancelled the treatments forthwith. They're crooks, absolute crooks. If you go to see them, ask them what they've done with her tail.
0: Oh!
2: In 1974, they expanded into a new area, the cryogenic preservation of the chronically sick.
11: It was my aunt. She'd been ill for some time and we were very worried about her. Mm-hmm. And I heard about cryogenics, yeah, and how it was, you know, designed to preserve people until such time in the future when their illness could be cured. And then one day I saw an advertisement for Mallory's in which they claimed that they could freeze people fresher than any other company.
12: I see.
11: Well, that decided me. I went in, paid my money, and they froze my aunt the following Monday. But 6 weeks later, when I went in to have a look at her, they said that unfortunately the previous night there'd been a power cut and everybody had been defrosted.
2: The founder of Mallory's Health Industries is Howard Mallory. Recently I went to speak with him at his home in Zurich.
13: Basically, Mr. Lander, it's our corporation philosophy to care for people from the cradle to the grave, and to that end, we currently stock an exciting range of both.
0: You have, over the years, been active in a wide range of different medical disciplines, some of them of your own invention. Internal cosmetic surgery, for example.
13: Yes, we lead the world in that, yes.
0: What good does it do?
13: Well, you're a layman, Mr. Lander. I don't want to blind you with science, but basically the logic is this. Often, a doctor can tell if an organ is healthy just by looking at it, right? So it follows that a good-looking organ is a healthy organ. Therefore, we carry out cosmetic surgery to make it look good.
0: Yeah, but of course no one can see what your people have done to improve the looks of their internal organs, can they? Yeah. I mean, they're just going to have to take your word for it that they're looking better.
13: Look, I'm an honest man, Mr. Land. I do not lie. I say that with my hand on my heart, and I'm a man who knows a great deal about the human heart, Mr. Land.
0: Yes, you used to buy and sell them, didn't you?
13: I assisted in ensuring their availability, yes.
0: Mr. Mallory, why do you employ a man like Matthew Forrest?
13: Because he's a very dedicated man.
0: You do know that he's been to prison for impersonating a doctor?
13: Oh, it was a genuine mistake. Hospital's a very confusing place. He wandered into an operating theatre by accident while he was looking for a lavatory.
0: He was discovered attempting to perform an appendectomy on a man's foot.
13: Mr. Lander, as a medical man...
0: You're not a medical man, Mr. Mallory. You're qualified as a plumber.
13: There's a lot of similarities between the human body and plumbing, Mr. Lander.
0: Not enough, however, to satisfy the Royal College of Surgeons, who have on 20 separate occasions turned down your application for membership, I understand.
13: It doesn't really bother me. I only wanted to join for the sporting facilities.
2: Over the years, Mallory's Health Industries has enjoyed considerable support from the MP Norman Burton. I spoke to him.
14: Mallory's Health Industries has merely placed the natural processes of living, getting ill and dying on sound business footing. I cannot see anything wrong with that.
0: Well, there have, of course, been a large number of complaints about their methods and the unfulfilled promises that they've made.
14: Every business makes slightly exaggerated claims for its products and services. Nobody takes them literally.
0: Well, Mrs. Edith Posgate did. She paid Mallory's £500 to bring her husband back from the dead.
14: I'm sure you have the story wrong, David. Probably the additive is situation was that at the time Mr. Posgate was not, in truth, entirely dead.
0: He had been buried for 6 weeks. It was a representative of Mallory's who persuaded Mrs. Posgate that he was not yet beyond help and encouraged her to have him dug up.
14: Well, then it was no doubt an administrative error.
0: Mr. Burton, you are on the Parliamentary Select Committee on Healthcare Malpractice, aren't you?
14: I am, yes.
0: Is it in that capacity that you frequently visit an establishment run by Mallory's Health Industries?
14: Yes.
0: The establishment to which I refer is a clinic in the West Indies.
14: I have to keep abreast of modern medicine. Clinic is engaged in fascinating research at the very forefront of human knowledge.
0: Does that research include limbo dancing?
14: What?
2: I have a photograph here of you at the clinic on its private beach, and as you can see, you are limbo dancing.
14: Yes, I do remember a project a couple of years ago measuring the effects on the back muscles of various forms of dance.
2: Yes, there's another one here of you with your trousers rolled up to your knees, paddling.
14: Advanced water therapy to reduce anxiety and worry and promote a profound sense of inner calm.
2: Yes, it's been suggested, Mr. Burton, this clinic you go to is nothing more than a holiday camp you get given as a reward for turning a blind eye to Mannery's various shady operations.
14: Really?
2: Don't such serious allegations worry you?
14: Thanks to the advanced water therapy, no.
2: At this point, we decided it would be useful to take a look inside the Mallory's Babies operation. So we arranged for an actress, under the alias of Samantha Peters, and wired up to a concealed microphone, to go along to the London office of Matthew Forrest and offer her womb for rent.
12: Name?
15: Samantha Peters.
12: Married status?
15: Single.
12: And you wish to be considered for a post in baby transportation and development?
15: Sorry?
12: You want to rent your womb?
15: Oh, yes, please.
12: Have you ever rented your womb before?
15: No.
12: And it is not currently under lease to any other agency?
15: No.
12: Does your family have a history of twins or other multiple births?
15: No.
12: Pity. Are you of good intelligence?
15: I don't know. That depends what you call good.
12: What's 2 times 2?
15: 4.
12: Yes. How big's your pelvis?
15: Well, I don't know.
12: Stand up. Yes, that'll do. Okay, leave your address outside and I'll be round to inseminate you in the morning.
15: Is that it?
12: Yes, you can go now.
15: Well, aren't you going to ask if I suffer from any hereditary diseases?
12: What for? Do you like talking about them?
15: No.
12: Good. Send in the next one on your way out, will you?
15: Oh, surely you'd like to know a bit more about my background first.
12: All I do is rent wombs. This isn't the Miss World contest. Goodbye.
2: Matthew Forrest had fallen into our trap. The following day, and eagerly anticipating the moment I would at last be able to confront him face to face, I waited with Samantha and Mr. and Mrs. Timpson at the address Samantha had given him.
16: Hi.
12: Hello, can I come in?
16: Yes, do. Have you brought the...
12: Yes, it's all here, in the canister. Where do I go, in here?
16: Yeah, straight in there.
12: Oh, you've got company. I'll come back later, if you
2: want. No, don't go, Mr. Forrest.
12: Who are you?
2: I'm David Lander from BBC Radio's Delve programme, and I want to record an interview with you now, if I may, please.
12: I can't talk to you now, I'm busy.
2: No, you're not, Mr. Forrest. Samantha here is an actress, and she has no intention of submitting herself to insemination, so you have several minutes free.
12: There's plenty more people on my round this morning. I have to go.
2: Mr. Forrest, the Timpsons here are still waiting for their baby.
12: It's nothing to do with me. Look, you've got the wrong person.
2: The wrong person?
12: Yes, I'm not who you think I am. I'm from the gas board. Now, where's your meter?
2: Is this the man you met yesterday, Samantha?
15: Yes.
12: Well, she's lying. You know what actresses are like.
2: Is this Matthew Forrest, Mr. Timpson?
17: Oh, yes.
2: Mrs. Timpson?
15: Oh, yes.
12: Who are you going to believe? These people are a qualified medical practitioner.
2: You're not a qualified medical practitioner, Mr. Forrest. You're an ex-hairdresser.
12: Scalp specialist.
2: Mr. Forrest, why haven't you given the Timpsons the baby they paid for?
12: Ow!
2: What?
12: Ow! Stop it!
2: Stop what?
12: Ow! Stop hitting me! Ow!
2: I'm not hitting you, Mr. Forrest. Now, will you please answer my question?
12: No, leave me alone!
2: I'm not hitting him, am I?
12: No. Dad, help me! Someone, please stop him!
2: Mr. Forrest, please stop slapping your face and answer my question. Get up, Mr. Forrest. Mr. Forrest, get up off the floor and answer my question. Mr. Forrest, I know you're not unconscious. I can see one of your eyes watching me. Mr. Forrest! Mr. Forrest!
18: To this date, Matthew Forrest has yet to provide any satisfactory answers to my questions. Indeed, he has yet to provide any answers at all. What can we then conclude from all this? What price can we put on human life? And where can we go if we don't get our money's worth? Clearly, one thing is apparent. Something must be done, and done soon. But let's end this week by returning to the Timpsons. What have their experiences done for them?
19: Well, we've gone completely off the idea of having babies now, haven't we?
20: Yeah. We sent that one back.
19: Yes.
20: We decided to get a python instead.
19: Oh, be nice, that. Be a bit of company for the hamster.
21: 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Delve Special was researched and compiled by Tony Sachet, and the editor was Paul Mayhew Archer.
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Any Bloke by Gary Brown, starring Jim Sweeney, Caroline Quentin and Shirley Stelfox. Episode 6. Past, Present, Future.

0: Sometimes I really wish I was a woman.
1: Oh, I was just nodding off then.
0: Oh, sorry.
1: Well, what do you want?
0: Nothing. No, I was just thinking, sometimes I really wish I was a woman.
1: With all the pain that's involved. Menstruation, childbirth, menopause.
0: We men have pain too.
1: Oh, yeah. Shaving.
0: Oh, you'll never know the agony of Old Spice on an open wound.
1: So grow a beard. Now shush, I'm really tired.
0: And sex. We men definitely get a raw deal in sex too.
1: Ha!
0: No, I mean it, honestly. I really envy a woman's orgasm. It seems so long and enveloping. Whereas ours is, very brief and localised. Oh, I think I'll give up sex. It's a transitory diversion.
1: Look, you don't have to have the vasectomy if you don't want to.
0: Really?
1: Yes. But remember, you've agreed to be in charge of contraception. I've done it for 12 years, and now it's your turn.
0: Oh, fair enough. It's just the thought of being prone with your valuables in the hands of another man wielding a knife. You never know what he might do.
1: Oh, come on, Phil. This is England, not Sicily. Let's talk about this in the morning, eh? I'm trying to get to sleep.
0: I mean, what happens if he sneezes at the critical moment?
2: Don't forget to do the teeth at the back as well. And so, aim the spit down the plug hole, please.
3: Okay.
4: You going out today?
0: Yeah, I might take Sophie to the playgroup this afternoon.
4: Well, please make sure that she has a vest on. The forecast says it's going to be cold.
5: Jawohl.
4: Oh, ha-ha. Any tea in the pot?
0: Yeah, just brewed.
4: I feel grotty. I must be going down with something.
0: It's your time of the month, isn't it?
4: How do you know?
0: Your menstrual cycle is etched on my brain, Sarah. In this house, PMT means Phil must tiptoe. Oh, hello, old fella. Come and sit on my lap. Yeah, there's a good boy. Mm-hmm. You were never the same after you were done, were you? One minute a carefree Tom gambling round your domain, the next a gilded eunuch with nothing but meow mix to look forward to. Party, party, two castrati and one cruel blow.
4: You kicked him last week because he dropped a brown one in your boots. Now he's your big buddy.
0: Do you mind? We're male bonding.
4: No one's forcing you to do it. There are other methods of male contraception, you know.
0: Yeah, I know, but they all kill the moment. I mean, why don't you have an IUD fitted? I mean, they're safe. Apparently they pick up radio for a treat.
4: Oh, yes. Every man's dream. A music centre you can sleep with. I've told you, from now on it's your responsibility. Be a big boy for a change.
0: I know, but you know, the snip is so final, isn't it? I mean, are we sure we don't want to have more children?
4: We both agreed before we got married we only wanted one child.
0: Yeah, I know, but you know, what happens if, God forbid, you get run over going for the bus, and I meet a young, blonde, willowy, out-of-work American actress, and heartbroken as I am, she consoles me, and then we get married, and you know, what happens then if we want to have children?
4: Not that you've ever thought about
0: it. Oh, heaven forfend.
4: Look, if you still want another kid, fine, I'm agreeable. I love kids. But the deal would be that you look after it right from the start. I did last time. Bottles, night feeds, nappies, the lot.
0: Mind you, worry-free sex au naturel is a hell of a selling point.
4: Right, so we won't cancel tomorrow's appointment.
0: Okay.
4: Good. I've got to go to work. See you later.
0: Yeah, don't come back late. Remember, we got Gerald and Liam for dinner.
4: Well, don't overcook them. Especially not the sweetmeats. You know I like them tender.
0: Cruel.
3: Bye.
0: Bye. Ooh, yeah. Does he want some milky? Sorry, it's only semi-skim, but I'll give you the top. How about some herring and mackerel meow mix, eh? Has it affected your libido at all? What do you think of Catwoman? You know, Michelle Pfeiffer in a shiny black catsuit? You prefer Danny DeVito as the penguin, eh? Oh, right. Corky the cat pin up for you this Christmas.
6: We're not out of the woods yet. There's still a long way to go. But I just wanted to say thank you for working so hard recently. It's not been an easy time for any of us.
7: Me times 20, Gary.
6: But we've shown that we can work well together as a team. And I just want to say that if I've been a little bit off with any of you recently, I'm sorry, I didn't mean it. I was just a tad stressed out.
4: We forgive you, Gavin.
6: It's more than I deserve.
7: Are we all going to hold hands and cry? Because I'm up for it.
6: Well, that's all I wanted to say, really, and congratulations again on the new order. Now, back to work, you lazy sods.
7: Two-faced git. Come on, girls, chop chop, the orifice has spoken. He's a happy boy, he's maintained his profit margins. And he's got a new motor, so let's work together so he can pay for it. Isn't capitalism wonderful?
6: And I love you too, Ray. Sarah, Can I have a word?
2: Yeah, sure.
6: Can you close the door behind you, Heather? Stop.
4: Oh, is it about those German designs? You should have them next week, no problem.
6: No, it's not about that. Grab a chair. Now, I realise the design department has been under a lot of pressure lately.
4: Yeah, too right.
6: And usually I've left you and Heather to get on with it. Mm-hmm. But I think you need some help, so I'm going to expand the department.
4: Yeah.
6: What do you think about advertising for a junior designer?
4: Well, if you think there's enough work for us all...
6: I do. And I'm going to put someone in as manager.
4: Who?
6: You. What's the matter?
4: Well, it's just a bit of a shock.
6: I know, you've not been here that long, but I'm sure you can hack it, can't you?
4: Yeah. Yeah, of course.
5: Look, Barbie, that's how you do it. Push, push.
0: Oh, you're not watching this video again, are you?
5: I like it.
0: But don't get fed up with it.
5: No, me and Grandma watch it all the time. It's not long now, Barbie. You'll see me in a minute. Does Mummy look funny?
0: Yeah, well, it's hardly surprising. What do you want for lunch, then?
5: Pot noodles.
0: Right. Cheese sandwich it is.
5: Why don't we ever watch your birth video?
0: Well, they didn't have videos when I was born.
5: So how do you know who your mummy is?
0: Well, you just have to take it on trust, you know, believe them.
5: This is where you fall on the floor.
0: No, I didn't fall. I was pushed out of the way.
5: Are all grandmas there when babies are born?
0: No, only certain grandmas.
5: Where's Grandpa?
0: Well, who do you think's taking the video?
5: Here I am. What a lovely baby.
0: No, not really. You look more like a blue meanie. Hello.
8: Can I speak to Philip Stevens, please?
0: Speaking.
8: I'm calling from Bareboards Television.
0: The independent TV company?
8: That's us.
0: Yeah, stop winding me up, Liam. It's a pathetic female accent. You sound more like Fenella Fielding on steroids.
8: Sorry? I'm Melanie Howard, PA to Lisa Foreman, head of comedy production.
0: Yes, and I'm a prawn-flavoured crisp. I'll pack it in, Liam.
8: Listen, mate, I don't give a toss what you think. I am a woman, I have the hormones to prove it. And you're going to feel a right dipstick if you don't shut up and listen.
0: All right. Sorry.
8: You sent us a comedy script.
0: Yeah, yes, I did.
8: And Miss Foreman, our head of comedy, would like you to come in and discuss it with her.
0: Oh, what, you mean you want to do it?
8: God, I hate dealing with amateurs. It's just a preliminary chat. How does 10:30 Wednesday sound?
0: Sounds great. I'll be there. What do I have to bring?
8: Your brain and your body. Hopefully they'll be engaged this time.
0: Right. Okay, thanks. Bye.
7: Yes!
5: What's the matter, Daddy?
7: Oh, I've just found out I might not be a failure after all.
4: And of course, Annie Rose made such a fuss about Alfie having new boots that she had to have a pair of her own to go stamping about in too. Splish, splash, splosh.
5: She's funny, is Annie Rose, and Alfie.
4: Yeah, that's what me and Uncle Michael used to do in puddles.
5: When you were little?
4: Yes, it was a very long time ago.
5: Was it black and white then?
4: No, that's just in old films, not real life. Now, snuggle down, time to go to sleep.
5: Did you boss Uncle Michael around?
4: Yes, I made his life a misery.
5: I wish I had someone to boss around.
4: You do?
5: But I want someone else as well as Daddy.
4: You've got the cat.
5: He's being naughty. He doesn't always stay in the baby bouncer.
4: All right, sweetheart, we'll talk about it tomorrow. Time to go to sleep. We've got guests downstairs. Good night, sleep tight.
5: You haven't kissed all my dollies.
4: I'm only kissing two. I got chapped lips last time I did them all.
9: Old burglar with his bag of swag. It's a pathetic drawing, Gerald.
10: Time's nearly up.
9: Father Christmas, look at it properly.
0: No talking.
10: Nah, time's up.
9: Well, what was it then? Post office. Post office?
11: There's the postman in his post bag and
10: yes.
11: There's the office.
9: That's not a postman in his post bag, it's Quasimodo. And call that an office? It looks like a piece of Swiss cheese.
11: Oh, I hate playing Pictionary with you, Liam. You're so bloody competitive.
9: Oh, I bet I'm less competitive than you. Oh, give me the pad. I'll show you how to draw post office.
12: Don't give him any more to drink, Phil. He gets even more obstreperous than usual.
13: I've noticed.
9: There you go. That's the way to do it. You're hopeless, you are. You'd never get a picture on vision on.
11: Well, give me Trivial Pursuit any day.
9: Yeah, well, that's because you've played it so many times with your precious mummy. You've memorised all the flipping answers.
11: Well, at least I don't get my pleasure prancing about in front of the mirror pretending to be a pop star.
9: What?
11: Think we can't hear you, eh? I wondered where my tennis racket had got to.
0: Ah, an Eric Clapton of the tennis racket, eh?
4: Oh, you can talk. Your mum told me you spent hours in front of the mirror practising your Mick Jagger strut.
0: Ah, no, no, no, don't criticise my youthful follies. After all, I never went to an Osmonds concert.
4: I was 11!
0: No, they were talented lot, though. It's great when they got heavy. Remember? Crazy horses.
4: Wow!
9: Hey, Jimmy Osmond was a living advert for infanticide. What about you, Gerald? Have you ever dabbled in youth culture, or was it just a brotherhood of classical aesthetes for you?
11: Well, I liked Kenny Ball and his jazz men.
9: Ooh, what a rebel. I bet you were a handful.
11: Look, matey, I was into art. Things that have lasted for centuries. Yes. Mozart, Beethoven, Schubert. Yes. Not Dave D, Dozy, Beaky, Mike and Butch.
9: Mick and Titch.
11: Oh, yeah.
9: Zabadek, Zabadek. Garaga, Garaga, Garaga, Garaga, Garaga.
0: Oh, icons, pop icons.
11: Cacophonous nonsense.
4: They're always the best lyrics.
0: Oh, sorry, say supercalifragilisticexpialidocious backwards. You'll love this.
4: No,
0: do it with the intro.
4: Yeah. Well, you can say it backwards, which is Docius Aliexpiestifragicali Rufus, but I think that's going a bit too far, don't you think?
0: Indubitably.
9: I know what you both get up to, and it is sick and perverted.
0: What?
9: What? Well, they play Jolly Holidays with Mary. He's Dick Van Dyke with an impeccable Cockney accent, and she's Mary Poppins, all prim and proper. And then they get up to some
0: So we're not harming anyone?
9: Yes, you are. You're sullying my childhood imagery. Mind you, I could always imagine Sarah in some black Edwardian corsetry.
4: Well, having done my party piece...
9: Oh, magnificently.
4: You'll have to excuse me, because I'm really tired. It's well past my bedtime. Night-night, all!
11: Good night!
9: Good night! Wonderful woman. You're very lucky with her, you know. God knows what she sees in you.
0: She's been working hard.
11: Talking of which, I believe that you may have some work.
0: Oh, well, I wouldn't go as far as say that, Gerald. Just call me in for a meeting, that's all. Early days yet.
9: Yeah, very early days.
11: But it's a jolly good sign, isn't it?
0: Oh, well, who knows?
11: What will happen to Sophie, if you get it?
9: Oh, he'll give her away to the gypsies. What a moronic question.
0: Well, it's not a 9-to-5 job, Gerald, you know. I'll still be doing basically what I do now, but getting paid for it, hopefully. Besides which, she starts school soon.
9: Yeah, my Sammy's really looking forward to it, bless him. Mind you, he might not be there for too long.
0: Why not?
9: Martha's thinking of moving to Wiltshire.
0: Whatever for?
9: Oh, to be with her women friends. And to spite me.
11: Well, you know you can stay with us for as long as you want.
9: Don't worry, I won't stay in the Bates Motel any longer than I have to.
11: Typical. Typical. Show you any sort of human kindness and you just throw it back in my face.
9: And what a face. The only woman that would ever fall for you is down a flight of stairs. 35 years old and still living with your mummy.
0: Oh.
9: You're pathetic.
0: And you're not.
9: What?
0: Oh, take him home, Gerald.
9: What did you say, Phil? I thought reconstructed men didn't lose their tempers.
0: Don't insult your friends, Liam. They might not be there forever.
9: Oh, well, that's put me in my place, isn't it? What then, eh? No more Mr. Nice Guy, eh?
11: Oh, come on, you. Let's go home. I'm sorry about this, Phil.
0: Oh, that's not your fault, Gerald.
9: No more Mr. Nice Guy. No more Mr. Clean. No
4: more Mr. Stop touching them all the time.
0: Touching what?
4: You know, your cheesy what's-its. Every time you change gear, you touch them.
0: Do I? I wasn't aware of it. Just checking to see if they're still there.
4: You're all so pathetic about pain. God knows what would happen if men had babies.
0: You've got no idea about a man's reproductive organs, have you? It's all right for you lot. Your bits are all tucked up and out of harm's way. Whereas ours are out there and vulnerable.
4: Oh, you poor love.
0: You may scoff, but it's like having your ovaries wrapped in cling film dangling outside your body.
4: Well, there's still time to change your mind. The appointment's not for another half an hour. We can stop at that telephone kiosk and cancel.
0: No. I'm taking responsibility for my own sexuality, even though it means being physically mutilated.
4: Well, they're not going to cut them off completely.
0: Good job, too. Part of a complex balance system. Cut them off and I fall flat me back.
13: Now, it isn't too late to change your minds. You're only young, and you've only got one child. You may want to have more in the future.
0: So, should we change our minds? The operation is reversible?
13: Low success rate. The solder doesn't always hold.
4: We've discussed it thoroughly, Doctor, and we don't want to have any more children.
0: Yes.
13: So we take that as read. Right. I'll tell you a little bit about the operation, shall I? Well, You lie down on the operating table, and after all the nurses have had a good laugh at the size of your penis, I get these two bricks.
0: Spare us the banter, Doctor. This is bad enough as it is.
13: Piece of cake, Mr. Stevens. Nothing to worry about. First, the nurse gives you an anaesthetic.
0: Is it a local?
13: No, she's from Glasgow.
0: I walked right into that one, didn't I?
13: Yeah, sorry, I couldn't resist it. And where was I?
14: Jabbing the nadgers.
13: Oh, right, yeah. After that, I just make two incisions, like little dueling scars on the side of your testes. It's all right. My hands are as steady as a rock since I started going to Alcoholics Anonymous.
0: Oh, please, Doctor, cut the gags.
13: I'm being serious. I am an alcoholic.
0: Oh.
13: Psych! Got ya! So, having gutted your gonads, which makes a vast difference to your vast deference, I then sew your tubes up with neat little stitches that my father would be proud of.
14: Oh, is he a surgeon?
13: No, a tailor.
14: Oh.
13: Then you spend a day in bed and you wear a surgical support for a week or so.
0: What for?
13: Well, if you didn't, they'd end up all floppy.
14: Mind you, they'd come in handy for bungee jumping.
0: Oh, well, I'm glad you two are enjoying this.
14: Yeah.
0: I'm going in for major groin surgery. My wife thinks it's hilarious. Right. Let's get on with it.
13: We don't do it today, Mr. Stevens. This is just a preliminary chat to see if you're serious. You now have to go on the waiting list.
0: Oh, and I was all psyched up for it.
13: Oh, never mind. Have a couple with me. Nurse, could you get us three cups of tea, please? Ta. She assists me in the vasectomies.
0: Oh, right.
13: She's from Oldham. And she does. And guess what?
14: What?
13: I'm from Wrexham. And it does.
0: Right, come on, Sophie. Let's dry your hair. Now, how do you want it? Kissy-feely gently or rock and roll roughly?
5: Roughly.
0: Ah, look into my eyes. Look into my eyes. What do you see?
5: Madness.
0: I am the god of hair dryer, and I bring you dryer. Da-da-da-da. I give towel burn.
15: See? The aircraft's sitting on the bottom at about 4 feet of water. When it's full up, the water's at least 16 foot deep. I want to know how we're going to tackle the plane, Wilson. I'm not interested in the waterworks statistics.
16: Sorry, sir.
15: No sign of anybody in it. Must have all jumped out by parachute.
16: Permission to speak, sir.
15: Yes, June.
16: Why don't we call on them to surrender in official terms? And then if they do not answer, we will be cognizant of the fact that they are not there and have sprung off previous.
15: Thank you, Jones.
0: No, it'll only be you. You don't mind, do you?
5: Well, with Mummy working, it would be very difficult.
0: Oh, that's very understanding of you, sweetheart.
5: Yes, Mummy explained it to me.
0: Good.
5: And you wouldn't be able to buy both of us a real pony, would you?
0: You finished reading?
1: What? I was asleep, Phil.
0: Oh, sorry. Your Virago paperback was propped up in front of you, so I naturally assumed you're still reading.
1: You're always waking me up just as I nod off. You know it takes me ages to get back to sleep.
0: Oh, heinous crime. Take me back to Nuremberg.
1: Go to sleep.
0: Oh, I'm not really tired. My mind's still racing about his meeting with Lisa Foreman tomorrow. I'll wear my suit, I think. And that silk tie your mother brought me. No, I'm a hip guy. Should be just a shirt buttoned up to the neck. No, none of my shirts buttoned up around the neck anymore. Now, I'm all wacky and bohemian. Yeah, better polish up my kickers. God, things are really coming together, aren't they? Yeah, I mean, with Sophie starting school, you and your promotion, me getting my work noticed, eh? Sarah? Let her move before she does one of her deep sleep body twitches. Oh, I wish she'd cut her toenails. My calves are mincemeat.
1: Right, I've got the car, have I?
0: What's the matter with you at the moment? For the umpteenth time, you've got the car. You drop Sophie off at your mother's while I catch the tube to Destiny.
5: Where's that, Daddy?
1: Just past Cloud Cuckoo Land.
0: Ooh, I'm glad you're on my side.
1: Oh, you know I am. But don't build your hopes up too much. You know what these media types are like.
0: Ugh, TV people don't frighten me. They're only human. They go to the toilet like everyone else.
5: Does Timmy Mallet go to the toilet?
0: Well, I don't know. Is he human?
17: And then we'll go and have a crepe at the creperie. And then we'll go and buy your school uniform, madam.
5: Bad.
1: Don't go overboard, Mum. All it has to be is a navy blue sweatshirt and a skirt. Most kids don't even wear that. It's not obligatory. Oh.
17: So, what's the matter?
1: It's all right, Mum. I didn't sleep well last night.
4: feel a bit dizzy.
17: Oh, here, sit down. Mm. Now, you've got natural fibres on. You won't slip off the plastic.
5: Are you all right, Mummy?
17: You look awful, Sarah. Sort of Dulux apple core white. What you need is a nice cup of hot, sweet tea.
4: Oh, yeah, that'd be nice, Mum. Oh, that's better. I should be getting off now before the traffic gets too bad.
17: Do you know what I think?
4: What?
17: I think you've either got an iron deficiency or...
4: Or what?
17: You're pregnant.
4: Don't be silly.
17: Tired, dizziness, classic symptoms. When are you due?
4: Well, I'm not particularly late. It varies a lot with me. Anyway, it's impossible. I use a Dutch cap.
17: Oh, wouldn't trust anything Dutch. They're just Germans with good manners.
4: It would be ironic if I was pregnant. Phil's about to have a vasectomy.
17: Really? That's very good of him. Your father hasn't got a clue about modern sexual ideas. He thinks safe sex is switching the electric blanket off.
4: I'm just tired. I've been working hard.
17: Maybe. Anyway, it's not the end of the world if you are pregnant. He'll just have to go back to teaching again.
4: But I've just got everything sorted out. I've even been offered a promotion at work.
17: Have you? Oh, it's so unfair. Men don't have these problems. Your father wouldn't have had such an important career if he'd had to give up work to have babies.
4: What important career?
17: Well, he was an accountant.
4: Yeah, a turf accountant. Look, I'll have to go to work, Mum. Phil said he should be back from his meeting by about one, so you can drop Mrs. home any time after that.
17: Well, stop off at a chemist and buy one of those pregnancy tests. Then at least you'll know.
4: Mum, I can assure you that I am not pregnant. It's not possible.
17: When it comes to the egg and sperm race, darling, anything is possible.
0: Oh, hi, I'm Philip Stevens. I have an appointment to see Lisa Foreman.
18: Ah, the famous gender guesser.
0: Yes, sorry about that. It's just I got this friend...
18: Take a seat, Mr. Stevens. You're 8 minutes early.
0: Am I?
18: I said a seat, not the oatmeal sofa. That's where Harry sleeps.
0: Harry? Must be a stressed-out TV exec.
18: As you can see, Harry's an Irish wolfhound. He's Lisa's dog.
0: Well, give me a saddle and I'll ride him.
18: Don't say anything derogatory. He's Lisa's family.
0: Oh, right. Hey, good boy. There's a good boy. Harry.
18: Oh, I forgot to tell you. He slobbers.
0: Have you got a tissue?
17: Thanks. Bye.
19: Can I help you?
4: Yeah, could I have a pack of those iron tablets, please?
19: The large one or the small one?
4: Small one, please.
19: Anything else?
4: No, thanks. How much are those pregnancy testing kits?
17: Well, it's got everything, Philip.
0: Oh, I'm glad you think so, Lisa.
17: Youth element with the school kids, 30-something element with the teachers, feminist element with a head teacher, wrinkly element with her old gran, and ecology element with her brother's recycling unit. It's chocker. Broad appeal. There's only one thing missing.
0: What's that?
17: It isn't funny.
0: Oh, well, I thought that
17: It's not that it isn't funny, Philip. It's funny Channel 4, Le Creuset Habitat funny. But it isn't funny ITV Baked Beans Quick Save funny. And that's where the dosh is for us at the mill. Oh, we have the odd Channel 4 commish. For instance, we're doing a post-industrial unemployment comedy for them that we hope will be a long-runner. But really, we're looking for mainstream projects. Who do you want as Andy?
0: Oh, well, I thought it could be...
17: We need someone with the integrity of a John Malkovich, and yet with the comic timing of a Richard Briers. And the girl,
0: Charlotte.
17: I'm thinking a sort of a cross between a young Prunella Scales and an older Jodie Foster. With the feistiness of a Susan Sarandon, and yet the gravitas of a Meryl Streep. Sort of a Helena Bonham Carter, but funny.
0: Oh, so you want to do it, then?
17: Oh, we're only talking possibilities, Philip.
5: And that's not all, Daddy. This is my school leotard.
17: Leotard, darling.
5: And this is my fluffy school ballet dress.
17: Tutu, sweetheart. Tutu.
0: Faye, this is really too much.
17: Oh, no need to thank me, Philip. As that famous humanitarian said, life isn't worth living if you can't give.
0: Mother Teresa?
17: No, Jimmy Savile.
5: And this is my school coat.
17: It's a barber.
0: She's going to an inner-city state school, not Rodine.
17: It makes no difference. As that admirable woman said, smart clothes, smart mind.
0: Oof, Mrs. Thatcher?
17: No, my Auntie Frieda.
5: And look at all my thingy bobs for school.
0: Oh, that's good. Pencil case. Pencils, crayon, ruler, stethoscope. A real stethoscope, Faye?
17: Well, you can't start them too early. If she qualifies, it'll make a professional full house in our family. We've got Simon the solicitor, David the dentist, Arnold the architect, and Katie the chiropodist.
0: Ah, what about Benny the burglar?
17: He's only a second cousin.
0: Well, soon you might be able to add Phil the writer to the list.
17: Really?
0: Mm.
17: They bought your thing?
0: Well, no, not actually, you know, bought it.
17: Oh, yes.
0: No, but they've asked me to write two further storylines for more episodes.
17: Are they paying well?
0: Well, no, they're not actually paying at all, but, you know, it shows they're interested. It's a start. Step in the right direction.
17: Well, I hope you do get paid.
0: Oh, so do I.
17: Because it's nice when you can get paid for a hobby.
0: Oh, Giscuddle.
20: I want to go to sleep.
0: Oh, that's really nice of you. You've been really miserable since you got back from work. Didn't even crack your face when I told you my news.
20: I'm sorry, Phil. Just I've had a lot on my plate, that's all.
0: Ah, well, we've really turned the corner now. Things are going to be so much easier.
20: Phil.
0: What?
20: The reason I'm so bad-tempered and tired at the moment...
5: Mummy?
20: What's the matter?
5: I had a bad dream. I dreamt I went to school with nothing on.
20: I often have that dream.
0: Yeah, so do I. I normally wake up when everyone stopped laughing.
20: There's nothing to worry about. Bad dreams aren't real.
0: Yeah, it just bubbles, your mind's blowing. If you have a bad one, you have to pop it and then it'll disappear. Do you want me to do it for you?
5: Yes, please.
0: How's that?
5: Yes, it's gone like magic.
20: Now, don't keep worrying about going to school. It'll be lovely once you get there.
0: Come on, back to bed. Mummy's tired.
20: Night-night, sweetheart.
5: Night, Mummy. Sleep tight.
20: Yeah. Sleep tight. Oh, God.
5: And they won't make me eat school dinners, will they, Daddy? Because you know I hate cabbage and beetroot.
0: No, you'll be taking sandwiches. Now snuggle down. Things are going to change around here, but it's all for the best, and we'll soon get used to it. It's exciting. An adventure.
5: Yeah.
0: Yeah. Now, what sort of good night kiss do you want? A pecky peck, or a sloppy slurp, or an Eskimo, a butterfly, or a desperate Dan?
5: All of them.
0: Well, I must be the cotton-picking most lucky critter alive, because how much love can one man take without a bust in his giblets?
21: In episode 6 of Any Bloke, Jim Sweeney played Phil, Caroline Quentin Sarah, and Shirley Stelfox Faye. Liam was played by Steve Steen, Gerald by Lloyd Peters, Gavin by Paul Clarkson, and Sophie by Nadine Ballantyne. Ray was played by Gary Brown, the Doctor by Tony Hawkes, Lisa by Geraldine Fitzgerald, and Melanie by Kim Barry. Any Bloke was written by Gary Brown and produced by Anne Jobson.
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1: Ladies and gentlemen, you're about to meet a man who has been described as a superb comedian, an innovative live wire, and an innocent witness to the tragedy. He's been nominated for the Perrier Award, the Melbourne Festival Award, and one of those awards Esther Ranson used to give people who've been bitten by dogs. I know the guy pretty well. I've got his mobile phone number in my mobile phone. Please welcome the woefully thin...

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0: Better!
1: Thank you! Thank you very much, and welcome to another series in which we celebrate what's good about humanity and take out the trash. Or to put it in more Radio 4 terms, putting out the recycling. If you listened to the last series, or podcast it, or pretended to listen to it, you'll remember that we set out to make the world substantially better by attacking and wiping out the seven deadly sins. The results have been extraordinary. The world is now so popular there's been a huge increase in its population. Before we go any further, I'd like to thank all you at home whose support of the first series resulted in our being recommissioned. As you'll know from watching things like The Green Green Grass, the BBC are not in the habit of giving a second series to any old rubbish. And as ever, by you at home, I mean everyone listening out there, even if you're not at home, because you and Brenda have different definitions of open relationship. But the world is still less than the perfect place we'd like it to be. The world can still seem frightening, corrupt, and full of Christina Aguilera. There are still wars, there is still crime, there is still a substantial minority of people who say forehead instead of forehead. It occurred to me that perhaps what we need is a more positive tack than simply damning everyone. As my old PE teacher used to say, play to win, not just to avoid defeat. It was one of his most loved phrases, along with, it's not so cold when you start running around, and we can easily settle this out of court. So, in this series, we'll be looking at six virtues. You may be thinking, well, how are you going to pick six virtues that are the equivalent of the seven deadly sins? Are you just going to Google virtue, read a few definitions, and eventually go for courage, humility, honesty, diligence, patience, and generosity? If so, A, yes I am, and B, how could you possibly know that, you freak? We're going to start this week with courage. What is courage? Well, the Oxford English Dictionary defines courage as a beer which no one really drinks anymore. But aside from the brewery, with their famous drinks Courage Best Bitter and the less popular Courage Third Worst Bitter, what does the word conjure up? The exact nature of courage is something that's nearly impossible to sum up, like greatness or cheese. Luckily, I have with me, once again in this series, two men who do not flinch from the impossible. As we speak, one of them is riding a unicorn, and the other has just got through to BT Customer Services. So firstly, please welcome a familiar voice from the last time, our poet in residence, the dishevelled Tim Key.
2: Thank you.
1: In the musical hot seat, we've recruited Tom Basden. Ladies and gentlemen, let's give Tom the traditional warm welcome of the British for the new employee, which is applause mixed with sceptical muttering. For example, who the hell is this? And I give him 3 months. Applause and muttering, please.
2: Thank you very much for being so supportive.
1: That's enough, Tom. Yeah. Thank you. Okay. Now, as is traditional, I'm going to ask Key to introduce this week's subject with a poem, and maybe the musician can accompany him just to get him warmed up. Tim Key.
2: Thank you. So, this poem is... not yet, Tom. Just a... I'm introducing the theme of courage by retelling the classic fable of David and Goliath. I've added one or two more little details that Aesop didn't use to make David sound more courageous.
1: I think it's in the Bible. Never mind.
2: So?
1: I think David and Glass, it doesn't matter. Maybe Aesop wrote the Bible, I don't know.
2: So this is a poem about David and Goliath, wherever, you know, they're from. Tom, please, the music! David, the absolutely minute boy, stood in his baggy clothes. Then in brackets I've got, because there were none small enough to fit like normal clothes. He'd been challenged to a fight by a man called Goliath, who was basically a giant. He had a fierce face too, and sawdust for brains, so wouldn't be reasoned with. It would be like nowadays Frankie Dettori having to fight with someone who's medically a giant. And also, Goliath had a gun and a car exhaust that he was swinging about. Some of this is embellished. David was petrified, but didn't want to show it in front of all the people who were cheering at the Colosseum place where it was being held. Goliath shot David about 20 times and hit him on the bonts. And his brain wiggled about in his skull. David didn't have a chance. Then suddenly, change the music a bit, Tom. Then suddenly he demonstrated courage by firing a stone in Goliath's eye when he was facing the other way. It gets very shaky. Okay. That night David got off with the best girls in Bethlehem. And Goliath drowned his sorrows on mead and kept getting texts from all the folks he'd annoyed over the years. And it doesn't matter, and that's courage.
1: Tim Key! And if you thought that was a rather oblique definition of courage, well, many other people have struggled to pin it down. One of the most famous definitions came from the student who, in his philosophy finals, answered the question, what is courage, by simply writing, this is, which years later made a great story for the colleagues at McDonald's. Theodore Roosevelt famously urged courage, saying, we have nothing to fear but fear itself. Well, apart from clowns. Ooh, I don't like clowns. Well, my mum used to say, when I had nightmares about ghosts, it's not the dead you should fear, but the living. Mind you, the dead are pretty scary. Or probably haven't helped much. Good night.
0: Mark, I've got a song about ghosts.
1: Ah, you've got a song about ghosts?
0: Yeah.
1: Oh, Tom's going to do a song about ghosts.
0: I've just done the introductions about ghosts, so... And sort of, like, dealing with being haunted as well.

0: out. There's a ghost in my house, there's a ghost in my house, but it's not that bad, he keeps himself to himself.
1: Tom Paston.
2: Thanks.
3: It's often said by philosophers that courage doesn't mean not experiencing fear, just in learning to deal with it. Hence the self-help bestseller, Feel the Fear and Do It Anyway. And the sequel, it wasn't meant to mean things like driving without a licence. But if that's the case, then it's a virtue sorely lacking today. Fear is everywhere in our society. I'm going to ask the musician for his first proper jingle as we examine the way society lacks this week's virtue.
0: There's a lack of courage in the world today. There's a lack of courage in the world today. There's a lack of courage.
3: Oh my God, on my face, on my face! Yes, London is a place in a state of permanent terror. We're recording this in London, and as I speak, someone is knifing me. Everywhere you go in London, you will hear announcements of impending doom. Ladies and gentlemen, please don't leave your bag unattended. This is a time of maximum security. They always use that phrase, a time of maximum security, as if it was just a finite period, like Lent or something. One day they go, ladies and gentlemen, I think they've gone now. That concludes the time of maximum security. If you see a mysterious package, shake the bugger. Why not, eh? This kind of euphemism is everywhere in a society which is in denial about its own neuroses, a phenomenon psychiatrists call being silly. Recently, they arrested these 12 terror suspects in Leeds, and it's on the news that they've frozen their assets. Which, exactly, that just means stopping their bank accounts, basically. Can you really see that deterring an international mastermind of terror? You're coming bombing? Oh, I'm skint, mate. I wouldn't normally miss it for the world, but I'm on a budget at the moment. I've just been away for Keith's stag weekend, so... Of course, living in a city has always carried certain risks, hence the old Welsh phrase, if you live in a city, you'll die soon, I expect. But the question, who can you trust, is these days the one on everyone's lips, which is a terrible indictment of a society that's pretty much forgotten how to use whom. It seems that... It often seems that the paranoia we see in everyday life has filtered down and made us all, as individuals, less resilient, less courageous. We've become a nation of excuse makers and buck passers and cliche inverters. I was recently waiting for a train, and while waiting for this train, heard the excuse, we apologise for the delay, this is because of the circumstances. How did we get to such a snivelling state? This is a proud nation which showed a resolve of steel to battle through the winter of discontent, as well as other troublesome seasons, like the spring of still not being completely happy, and the autumn where you knew something was amiss, but you were damned if you knew what exactly. This is a country that kept its nerve through two world wars and one World Cup, as England fans sometimes sing to taunt Germany, who normally sing back a remarkable recovery in the second half of the 20th century, resulting in what is now the world's third largest economy. So we seem to have degenerated into a nation of neurotic, ineffectual cowards, which brings us on from collective to individual responsibility. As we discovered in the last series, it's easy to chuck accusations at other people without looking at our own

0: Intellectual cowards. Which brings us on from collective to individual responsibility. As we discovered in the last series, it's easy to chuck accusations at other people without looking at our own culpability. Physician, heal thyself, as the old phrase goes. Or to bring it up to date, physician, go on thine own waiting list. rather than pointing the bony finger of blame at others, I'm going to examine my own life. For the first time this series, it's time for an exemplum, or example from my own life.
1: Exemplum, exemplum, an example from your own life. But in this case, it's from Mark's life, so it's a Mark-zemplum.
0: Everyone!

0: it was a bit like Keane. Yeah, well, I used to be in a band that were sort of quite similar to Keane. We were called Clunes. We didn't have the
1: Clunes.
0: Yeah.
1: Hey, name's very important.
0: Yeah.
1: I came face to face with one of my pet hates, someone playing music very loudly on a train with no headphones or anything. Now, very often when this happens, you are forced to listen to what is called urban music. Although, yeah, we'll come back to that. But this was like another level of awfulness altogether. This was, you might remember this song. It's a dance track. It goes, I like to move it, I like to, you might move it, if you don't remember it, that is it, over and over again, I like to move it, I like to move it, I like to move it, I like to move it, till by the end you're thinking, yeah, you've more than made your point, yeah, yeah. You really do like to move it an awful lot, I don't mind moving it, but compared to you, I'm stationary, you must be moving it all the time, I'm surprised you can eat breakfast, the amount of moving you're saying. For you at home, I just jiggled about. So I had this moment of panic, basically, thinking, I cannot hear the phrase, I like to move it, one more time. If it comes around one more time, I'm just going to gouge my own bloody eyes out, which would be silly, because I'd still be able to hear it. I'm blind and annoyed now. I hate Wednesdays. And yet I did nothing. I didn't challenge the man. I left the train. A total breakdown of courage. Yeah. Now, urban. The mention of urban music brings me to a new featurette for this series in which we expose offences against the English language. A featurette is just a normal feature, but not as big. It's like estate agents, maisonette, small house, kitchenette, stove. So here we go with the featurette.
2: Featurette.
1: Was that it? Oh, that's it. I imagine the jingle will be longer. That's fine.
0: I just got told it was the word feature.
1: You start in a key that you weren't expecting to as well.
0: Yeah.
1: Urban simply means connected with cities. Basically, it's been broadened by people in suits to anything where people aren't wearing suits. It began as urban music. Now there's urban outfitters. What does that mean? Clothes you might wear in a city. I once wore a bow tie to the Royal Albert Hall. Is that urban? I saw a restaurant with urban cuisine. What the hell does that mean? Scaffolding on toast? Traffic soup? Let's stop calling things urban. Thank you. So back to my failings. That story about the man on the train was typical of my lack of moral fibre. As opposed to immoral fibre, for example, bananas you've nicked. And this is typical of my failure to stand up for my convictions. I can't remember a single time in my life when I'd say I've been brave. I do have a badge from when I was a little boy, which says I was a brave boy at the dentist. But if memory serves, I wouldn't go in the chair until they gave me the badge. So it should have said I was a cunning negotiator at the dentist. Looking back, they were really soft on me. I'd like to see kids made accountable for their actions with more specific badges. I was an insufferable bastard at the dentist. Everyday things, ordinary things frighten me. I've never learned to drive. I've never learned to ride a bike. I began walking sort of earlier this year. I can't identify with people who feel they have to have danger to make life interesting. I met someone like this recently, these people who go, like Richard Hammond. Richard Hammond's starting to get my nerves a bit with this. He epitomises this danger junkie thing. I love to get the pulse racing. It annoys me, firstly, I'm glad he didn't die. I'm not going to slag Hammond off, but all

0: he did was get in a car, drive it too fast, and nearly died, and he didn't, right? I went to an award ceremony where Hammond won Man of the Year. It's not an achievement to nearly die, right? That doesn't make you Man of the Year, and nor is it, but he won an award for courage as well. It's it, right? The point is, it was self-inflicted. This is my thing. He didn't have to get in that car. Imagine if I just dived into a massive vat of mashed potato, and then came out, oh God, I thought I was going to die. Would people go, oh, Man of the Year? No. They would say, why were you in the potato in the first place? Yeah. And as for this thing, I like to get the pulse racing. What's wrong with having sex or just watching people have sex? This idea of a danger junkie, I'm more of a safety junkie, I can still move my neck junkie. But if it's true that people used to be braver in the good old days, then is there something we can learn by looking at the past?
1: Yeah.
0: Sorry?
1: Oh, sorry, yes. I think you have it.
0: Tim's right, there is. It's easy to underestimate the past. Along with the present and the future, it continues to be one of the best love sections of eternity. So at this point, in the new feature for this series, we examine briefly the life of a person you used to get in the past, who exemplifies the virtue we're talking about. I'm going to ask the musician to play an adapted version of our exemplar music, factoring in the fact that this time is an example from someone else's life. Once again, feel free to sing along. You at home as well? But do spare a thought for the neighbours. We don't all work flexi time and roll out of bed whenever we like. Oh, I'm lazy.

0: It wasn't as good. So Winston Churchill needs little introduction. The most successful politician this country has known. He led this country into World Wars I and II and tried to enter Vietnam but sent in the forms too late. After winning World War II, he was hailed as the greatest hero Britain has ever had. Being Britain, we immediately voted him out of office. That's a bit big for his boots, if you ask me. He thinks he's so good with his defeating the cancer of Nazism and his liberating the world from fascism. I'll teach him to win wars. But his legacy lives on. He was voted number one in the BBC's Greatest Britons poll, although the BBC was accused of having doctored the results when Dick and Dom came fourth and fifth. So what did Sir Winston say about courage? Well, asked how he steeled himself to address troubles, Churchill said, "I often think of the old man who said he'd had a lot of trouble in his life, most of which had never happened." Yeah. It's not all comedy, some of it's thoughts. But of all his famous quotes, this one about the pointlessness of many of our worries has particular relevance for us today. As I learned recently, very shortly after the episode with the "I like to move it" man, who is obviously still out there somewhere, perhaps listening now, perhaps jiggling frantically, trying to sit still long enough to butter some toast. Not long after this, I was at Warren Street Station in London, and I overheard this phone conversation of a man, and he was saying, really animatedly, "Knuckle dusters, we need knuckle dusters." Right, I know. Now, I'm not sure exactly what knuckle dusters are, but I concluded straight away the guy was up to no good. It's, that's a very English phrase, up to no good. It's a very pessimistic country. Where you'd walk past a hotel room and hear people at it and go, "Oh, up to no good." You never hear of people who are up to good. You never, like, walk past a hotel room and you hear people planning a sponsored cycle ride. Hello, they're up to some good in there. So this man kept on listing the things he wanted. Got knuckle dusters, a couple of cans of petrol, some ropes. Right, this is all true. And by now, it's clearly not just a trip to Morrison's being planned. And I listened quite transfixed. I was the only witness to what was looking like a heist. So I thought, what was I meant to do? A part of me felt strongly I should do something, report it to the police, or at the very least, muse about the decline of society. But another stronger part of me couldn't resist the temptation to do absolutely nothing and let events take their course, which is how I normally deal with a crisis. I was not a good fireman. And the story ends in a way which is odd and quite instructive. Basically, the man finished his call and turned to face me. And for the first time, I could see his phone. And it wasn't a phone. It was a remote control. In other words, he was bonkers. And the whole time I thought I was witnessing a possible crime, I was just watching a man from Cloud Cuckoo Land or Peckham. And, it tells you something about the stress levels of London that my first thought was, phew, it's okay, it's just a lunatic. And there could hardly be a better illustration of what Churchill was talking about. Well, maybe there could be, but that's the one I've got, so tough. As so often with our worst fears, the anticipation is worse than the actual experience. A friend of mine had a baby last year, and she was terrified of the whole thing. But in particular, she had a secret fear of losing control of her bladder, or bowels, even, during the birth. I apologise to you at home if you're having your dinner, but for goodness sake, it's 6:30. Oh, I'm having my dinner at 6:30. I'll be in bed by 10:00. I'm trying to systematically alienate our entire listener base during this show. Anyway, apparently these, accidents happen quite often if you're having a baby, because you just got other things on, you don't get around to it. So naturally, afterwards, I asked her, did you do it? I mean, the baby was fine, I asked about that first. Would have been odd to begin the conversation with that. Never mind the kid, where's the comedy? Once we'd established that, I asked, and she said, I can't even remember. Which made me think, psychological effects of childbirth must be enormous. Because me, if I defecated on a table, in front of 3 or 4 people I didn't even really know that well, that would normally be the headline news of the day for me. I would almost certainly at least make a mental note of it, I reckon. Anyway, the story about the pregnant lady illustrates another truth about courage. Often, we show it in everyday actions, such as giving birth or leading the Labour Party, which others will consider beyond them. This is summed up by something else Churchill said on our subject. Courage is something few men recognise in themselves. He didn't say men and women, because in the old days, girls weren't allowed to do things. This was a period when women were constantly undermined by men. Nowadays, they undermine each other. And this also rings true for me. I mentioned this guy who was a danger junkie. At the time I met him, he had recently bungee jumped naked off the South Pier in Blackpool. I know. I thought, well, this is bravery bordering on madness. I mean, I would never go to Blackpool. But, and yeah, when he heard I was a comedian, this guy said, oh, you must be really brave. And ever since I began writing this show and thinking about how feeble I am, a lot of people have echoed that. It's easy for me to forget that standing up and talking to people, a lot of people find terrifying. And rightly so, because many people are awful at telling stories. They become paralysed by nerves, or they get what is called mum syndrome, which is the way your mum tells a story, where they leave out an enormous detail. Without which the story is absolute nonsense. Because, honestly, my mum is like, oh, it's so funny. Oh, it's the funniest thing happened at work. Anyway, oh, I love this. And then she'll say the punchline. It's like, he said, put it in your pocket. Did I not mention we were naked in a dinghy? And they, oh, I probably should have mentioned that at the start of the story. I made that example up. My mum's not weird. She'll hear that. You always forget. Your mum will hear it as well. So, as we come to the end of the show, it's time to draw an upbeat moral from the psychological journey we've undergone. So can we have an upbeat moral theme where you maybe rock out a bit?
1: Sort of, yeah.
0: Upbeat moral, it's an upbeat moral. Try to apply it to your own life. Wow, bloody hell. You might think you're a snivelling wretch without a brave bone in your body. You might be saying at home, even my collarbone is a wuss. Well, maybe you are a wretch, but more likely you're underestimating the reserves of courage inside you. Okay, maybe you wouldn't say boo to a goose, but maybe you're constantly saying boo to the goose of your life. So, until next week... well, it works for Trisha and people. So until next week, I want you all to think of the geese of your lives. Thank the team, please. Our poet, Tim Key. And I'm going to ask our musician, Tom Basden, to play us out with something which encapsulates the wisdom of Churchill, but has a funky commercial vibe. Ladies and gentlemen, Tom Basden!

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With music from Tom Basden! And poetry from Tim Key! The producer was Katie Marsden!

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5: No, I don't think so.
4: What about that?
5: No. It's quite nice, though.
4: Is it? 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Have 2 ounces, please.
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2: Ladies and gentlemen, we present The Navy Lark with our three stars, Dennis Price, John Pertwee, and Leslie Phillips. It's nice to have odd people dropping in, provided it's not a little man in a flat cap who wants to come up a supply of something. The people who visit our island draft are not only odd, but usually drop in to drop them in it.
3: All the nice girls love the sub-lieutenant. All the nice girls love the top. All the nice girls love the sub-lieutenant. Because you know what sub-lieutenants are. Oh, good morning, Helen. What an absolutely marvelous day.
4: Absolutely stiffing, sir.
3: Yes, it is. Hey, just a minute. You're not Helen.
4: No. I'm Judith, and I'm simply dying to meet you.
3: Are you really? I say it's an even better day than I thought. I'm Sub-Lieutenant Spitting. I'm Spitting Lieutenant Phillips. I'm Spitting left-handed nut. How do you do?
4: Most terribly well.
3: Yeah, I can imagine you would. Yes. You're most terribly new here, aren't you?
4: Yes, I am. Thanks for noticing.
3: Well, I'm pretty sharp at times, you know.
4: When?
3: Well, there was a day in 1946, I think. You're a little tinker, aren't you?
4: Well, Daddykins always says I had a ducky sense of humor.
3: Daddykins was so right. Where is Heather?
4: Who?
3: Heather, you know, the wren who's usually here. Has she been drafted?
4: No, she was in here earlier. We met.
3: Sounds as though you met head on.
4: Well, I'm sure she's terribly sweet, if you ever wanted to get to know her.
3: I say, steady on. What are you doing here?
4: Well, leave duty. I'm taking over while Heather goes on leave.
3: Are you? Well, perhaps it might be a spitting idea if Philippikins was to show you the ducky little ropes.
4: Would you wear it? I'd absolutely adore that.
3: Oh, so would I. When you come off duty tonight, perhaps we could take a little, whoops, oh, Heather. Hello, Heather. It's Heather. I was just, Oh, that's odd. Do you think she was upset?
4: I'm sure I couldn't say what she is.
3: Oh, lovely, there's number one.
4: Oh, what a darling little buzzer.
3: I'm sorry, I didn't know you'd met him. I mean, do you think so? I never really thought of it quite like that.
4: So there it goes again. Daddykins has got one just like that, isn't it? Too sweet.
3: Yes, but number one won't be if I don't answer that sweet thing.
5: Come in.
3: You buzzed, Daddykins? You
5: buzzed, sir?
6: Yes, Mr. Phillips, Daddykins buzzed.
5: What seems to have got you all of a doodah this morning?
3: I take it you haven't copped Butchers at the outer decoration in the office there, sir. She's the most gorgeous bit of doodah we've ever had.
5: Who or what is?
3: The new wren, sir. She's just arrived and she's a cracker.
5: Cracker? You mean she went off bang?
3: Well, no, sir, but I did. Why don't you go and have a look for yourself, sir? Give the old eyeballs a field day.
5: Certainly not, Mr. Phillips. I have no intention of snooping on new arrivals, merely because they happen to be gorgeous bits of doodah.
3: Oh, no, sir. No, sir. Of course not. Of course not.
5: Well, however, I was just, going to make sure the door is properly closed. Drafts in here, you know, terribly.
7: Was there some little thing you wanted, sir?
5: Oh, no. Nothing. Just shutting the door. Carry on.
3: Well, sir. Is that a pharaoh piece of doodah, or isn't it?
5: Yes, it is, Mr. Phillips, it is. Sometimes I must admit their lordships of the Admiralty do as proud.
3: I know, sir. I know. Mm-hmm. Couldn't we send for her? I want you to...
5: Come in.
3: We were just...
7: Oh, good morning, Heather.
6: Ah, Heather, a grand morning.
8: Here's the signal, sir.
9: Yeah.
6: Oh, Lord, I don't think we're terribly, terribly popular.
5: Yes, I had noticed.
6: You know, sir. You know, sir, I was thinking. With those two girls here, sir, we could.
5: Well.
6: Well, sir, if. If we played our cards right, sir.
5: Ah, forget it, Mr. Phillips. Now, what's this signal about? Eh?
6: Oh. 10-1 is Moe Thunderguts. Commander Povey sends out more signals than a ship in distress.
5: Agreed, except that it is the people who receive the signals that end up in distress, not him.
6: No, I don't know, sir. We had him going once or twice.
5: Well, now it appears to be his turn. He wants to know who authorized an unauthorized flight by the helicopter from Jersey yesterday.
6: Eh, but that must have been one of Pertwee's relatives delivering the duty-free wallop for the wardroom.
5: Yes, it must indeed. The supply arrived in the nick of time. We nearly had to buy a bottle at normal prices.
6: That's odd. How did Povey get to hear of the flight? He's never has before, and Pertwee's relatives have been whizzing the booze over to us for years.
5: Yes, most curious. Familiarity must have led to carelessness somewhere, and Pertwee's little arrangement has leaked out.
6: If old Thundergus knows, sir, it's no leak. It's a gusher.
5: Yeah. Well, I'd better have a word with the chief and see if we can plug it before we all have to go teetotal or bankrupt. Now, if Commander Povey phones, tell him that I'm investigating the matter.
10: One man went to Moe, went to Moe.
11: Sit still, Johnson.
10: Went to Moe, and
12: then. Oh! Oh, you chopped my ear off.
11: You should have wiggled it out of the way. Right, that'll be extra.
12: What will?
11: Cutting your lug hole, Johnson. Ninepence only covers cutting your hair.
12: Well, I didn't want my ear cut.
11: Well, there you are, then. You should have wiggled it.
12: You're rotten, you are, ear old cutter.
11: I'll chop the other one off if you don't keep still.
12: Oh, I didn't even know you could cut hair until this morning.
11: Neither did I, Johnson. Neither did I.
12: Hey?
11: I've got news for you. I don't think I can.
12: Here, what have you done?
11: Well, it's not what I've done, Johnson. It's more... Well, it's more what I've overdone, see? Here, does hair grow quickly in your family?
12: No, we're not particularly hair.
11: Here.
12: I want a mirror. Quick, give me a mirror.
11: No, I don't think you do, Johnson. No, I wouldn't advise it. Not for about a month.
12: You rotten lug old chopper, you scalp me.
11: No, of course I haven't. No. Look, you're not bald. You look like an advert for an heiress daughter that's just beginning to work.
12: What am I going to do now, then?
11: Well, for a small consideration, I'll let you have an hat that's two sizes smaller.
12: How much more are you going to have off?
11: Not much, Johnson, not much. The supply has sort of run out. From here on, it's really a job for sandpaper.
12: Here. You're not sandpapering my bumps.
11: All right, please yourself. But it brings it up a lovely smooth finish.
12: All right, that's it. I want to get up. Come on, let me up.
11: All right, certainly, Johnson, but don't move about too fast.
12: Why not?
11: It'll be a bit drafty, mate. We don't want you getting a cold in your head, do we?
12: You wait.
11: I am waiting, Johnson. For the ninepence.
12: Blooming robber.
11: Johnson.
12: What?
11: No tip?
12: No. You didn't ask me if I wanted anything on it.
11: Something on what? The only thing you want on it is a wig.
12: Who is it? You can't have none.
13: It's number one, she is.
11: Oh, blimey, open the door, Johnson.
12: All right, though.
11: Bonjour, is it?
5: Yes, after all that, I feel as if I'm entering the Bastille.
11: Oh, try as you mythical, sir, I'm sure, yes. Quiet.
5: your new assistant, Chief? I don't think we've met.
7: New assistant to win.
12: Yeah, there you are, you see, blooming lug old chopper. I'm unrecognizable.
5: Then be grateful.
12: Now, you've made a mistake, sir. He's not new. It's Abel Seaman Johnson, sir.
5: Well, it's impossible. Johnson's a much younger man. He's got hair.
12: No, sir. Not got. Had.
5: Oh, gracious.
12: I've had a haircut, sir.
5: That is probably the understatement of the year. You look as if you're wearing a tin hat with no brim.
7: Feels like you know. It's as smooth as a baby's...
12: Shut up!
5: Look, can we get something for you, sir?
13: Well, Chief, it's not so much what you get as what you got for us yesterday. There's been a leak.
5: A leak?
13: Mm-hmm.
5: You mean a bottle broke, sir?
13: No, Chief. I mean that somehow Commander Povey appears to have learnt of your relatives' freight line activities with one of their lordship's helicopters.
5: Commander Povey, eh?
13: Mm-hmm.
5: Blimey, that's all put in
13: there. The question is, how did he find out?
5: Well, I don't know, sir. Oi, Glean Bonds. Did you say anything?
7: No, not me. I've forgotten he was due to fly over yesterday.
5: I'll look into it at once.
13: Yes, I should, Chief. I imagine the commander will be paying us a visit in the very near future in order to do just that himself.
5: Yeah, quite, sir. And it would be handy if we knew how it happened first.
13: Exactly. Forewarned is forearmed, you know?
7: I wish someone had forewarned me. Sweeney Todd.
5: Johnson?
7: What?
5: Get your flaming haircut.
7: What, again?
5: Again, egghead.
7: I'll have to get at it from the inside, then.
5: Well, if they can't take any off the top, get someone to take it off your middle, fatty.
13: Chief, when you've quite finished trying to get our rotund lily gilded, will you kindly concentrate on finding out how Commander Povey will rumble the duty-free wallet?
5: Yes, it'll have more immediate attention.
13: Splendid. Otherwise, I feel we may have his. A grand morning for a haircut, isn't it?
5: Ooh. Right, what's the matter now?
7: Well, he went half a draft when he shut that door.
5: Never mind that. Look, I've got to get a hold of Nunky of the Fleet Air on Jersey and see if he's in the rattle for a little light smuggling yet already.
14: Well, you just don't understand. I mean, honestly, we were just having a chat. After all, Judith's new here, and I thought...
15: I know what you thought, all right.
14: Oh, lummy, well, you ought to be ashamed of yourself. I was just making the girl feel welcome.
15: And vice versa, by the look of it.
14: With open arms and all. And not at all. It's simply that she misses Daddykins.
15: Daddykins?
14: Yes, Heatherkins. I mean, yes.
15: Mr. Phillips, strangely enough, I have no desire to discuss that lady. I'm sure she's going to be a very pleasant office ornament. Hello?
16: Which one's that?
15: It's Old Faithful, Chief.
16: Ah, hello, Edna. Look, get me Fleet Air on Jersey, will you?
15: Certainly, Chief.
16: Here, Edna. Have you seen the new bit of naval issue floating about? Oh, she's a proper bit of old property, she is.
15: Line engaged. Honestly, you men are all the same.
14: I know, it's absolutely stripping, isn't it? I mean...
15: I'm going out.
14: No, jolly good, I'll come with you.
15: By myself for a long, long walk.
14: Oh, well, don't overdo it, old girl.
15: Ooh.
14: I wish you wouldn't do that. If the hinges don't go, my eardrums will.
17: Hello, Philippikin.
14: Hello, Judy. I say, you're having a busy day, aren't you?
17: Rather. Number one's been showing little me around.
14: Oh, how nice-ikins of him.
13: Yes, Mr. Phillips, wasn't it?
14: Oh, lummy, I do wish you wouldn't wear those rubber-soled shoes, huh?
13: So does Chief Petty Officer Pertwee. He reckons they're a inhumanitary invention, sir.
14: I agree with him.
17: I'm absolutely terribly fagged. Honestly, I'm pooped.
13: Perhaps you'd better have the rest of the day off.
14: What a good idea. I'll come with you. Oh, hello, Heather. Heather over there.
13: Oh, good gracious.
17: I say, don't you find Heather just a teeny windy bit noisy?
14: Yes, just lately, yes.
13: She'll give us all blinding headaches before long.
17: Oh, never mind. Let me rub your poor old head then.
14: Oh, no. Let me, sir. No, I mean...
13: Well, Mr. Phillips, what do you mean?
14: I've no idea, sir.
13: Well, that's fair. We never know what you mean, so now it's your turn.
14: Oh, thank you very much.
17: Hello.
16: Hello. on?
17: It's little me.
16: Ah, well, this is Chiefy Keynes. Look, get me free dead old jersey for Drake's sake. It's urgent. I've got to get in before somebody else does.
17: All right, I'll push you through.
18: What? Did he? Well, I've never heard of such a place in effrontery. Right, leave this to me.
19: You wanted something, Commander Phoebe?
18: I always want something. You'll soon learn that. Do you happen to know if there's an officer at Fleet Air on Jersey who rejoices in the name of Hildebrand Pertwee?
19: As a matter of fact, sir, yes. He gave me a lift on leave in a helicopter once.
18: Did he really?
19: Oh, it was all above board, sir. He charged me.
18: I'm sure he did. How much?
19: Normal airfare. He said he wasn't trying to make a profit.
18: Get me number one of the island block. I'm going over there to sort one or two people out.
19: Aye, aye, sir.
18: No, I've got a better idea. Ring the Admiral's office and see if he could spare me a few minutes of his valuable time.
19: The Admiral, sir? But I can't get straight through
18: to... Oh, yes, you can. I had his express permission to call him at any time.
19: But he says that to everybody, sir.
18: Well, I'm the one who's going to do it. Get me the Admiral.
7: Blooming lug old chopper old.
16: Johnson!
7: Ah, you're rotten, that's what you are. You're rotten.
16: Here, Baldy! Belt up and come here.
7: What's the matter then?
16: Oh, everything.
7: Yeah.
16: I was fucking a nunky over at Fleet Air on Jersey. And he's been nobbled, all right. Somehow our little arrangement for flying the booze for the wardroom over, at the price, of course, has been rumbled.
7: Cool, was your nunky in the rattle then?
16: Hello!
20: Jonesy boy, Uncle Hildebrand here. You've got to help, they're bunging me in the rattle.
16: All right, often.
20: But...
16: Yes, Johnson, monkey is.
7: What?
16: In the rattle.
7: Oh, what a shame.
16: Eh?
7: I'd much rather have been you, bird old chopper.
16: Look, will you be quiet about your top bird holes?
7: Well.
16: How did it happen? That's what I don't understand. How did it happen?
7: You nicked me with the scissors. Painful it was.
16: I don't mean that. I mean, how did Nunky get rumbled?
7: Oh, well, perhaps a dissatisfied customer put the squeak in.
16: We don't have any dissatisfied customers. Not until they have to cough up, that is.
7: Oh, well, you've got one here for a start.
16: Johnson.
7: Feel like Van Gogh after a rough night,
16: where's my comb and scissors? Where's my comb and scissors?
7: Pardon.
16: You watch it.
7: Yes, Chief. Here. And you better warn the other uncle.
16: Which one? I've got them spread everywhere.
7: Well, the one that runs the furniture removal business with their 3-ton truck.
16: Oh, well, that's all right. I rang him up yesterday and told him to go careful whilst he eats on. Oh. Hello, stores here.
21: This is Fulbright Police here.
16: Well, out. Good morning.
21: Hold it. Hold it. It's a small matter concerning...
16: Yeah, I've got 14 witnesses to prove I was skating in Iceland at the time.
21: That's all right, sir. We shan't be recording them...
16: Oh, good.
21: This time.
16: Oh, great.
21: So, for another matter...
16: Such as what?
21: We've apprehended Mr. Herbert Pertwee on suspicion of using a Navy 3-ton truck for private purposes. Now, have you got one missing?
16: What, a truck or an uncle?
21: I beg your pardon.
16: Granted, I'll ring you back.
7: Now what?
16: Well, you know I said the eats on.
7: Yeah?
16: Uncle Herbert's in the oven.
7: Oh, dear.
16: What's going on, Johnson? The Pertwees have been struck down like flies. Who's spotting us?
7: I don't know, but...
16: That'll do. I've got to work this out before any more Pertwees get knocked off.
22: Judith, couldn't I show you round the unit?
17: I don't think Daddykins would approve.
22: I'm blooming certain Daddykins wouldn't.
17: Besides, I've got absolutely masses and masses to do.
22: Well, can't Heather give you a hand?
17: You're joking, of course. She's the one who keeps dishing out all the masses and masses to do.
22: Oh, perhaps she's trying to keep you out of trouble.
17: No, I think she's trying to keep you out of trouble.
22: Yes, I see what you mean. Trouble's my middle name.
17: What's your first?
22: Disaster. Leslie.
17: Leslie? Oh, what a simply heavenly name.
22: Well, Judith's pretty. Hello. We were just having a little, Ooh, my ear. Oh, there goes number one on his darling little buzzer again.
16: Come in.
0: Ah, Mr. Phillips, I had a feeling you'd be in the outer office. I trust my buzz didn't interrupt anything?
22: No, I'm afraid not, sir.
0: Hello, number one here.
21: Jettigard here, sir. Pompey Long sighted, sir.
0: Good gracious. Are you sure?
21: Positive, sir. I was just going to start gunnery practice all round it when I thought better of it.
0: Oh, just as well. But why?
21: Well, I think the Admiral's aboard, sir.
0: All right. I'll deal with this.
21: Aye, aye, sir.
22: Panic station, sir.
0: Very definitely. The Admiral seems to have decided to visit the old folks at home, and I don't know why.
22: We shall probably jolly soon find out, sir.
0: Well, that's what I'm afraid of, Mr. Phillips. That's what I'm afraid of.
1: All right, get a move on, you airless wonder. We'll never have these booze bottles hidden in time.
2: You know, hiding these crates now is locking the stable door after the bolt has rusted, if you ask me.
1: Well, I didn't. Well, I don't think you got that quite right somehow, do you?
2: Well, that last haircut went a bit deep. I can't think straight now.
1: You asked me it wasn't deep enough, Ditchhead. Oh, I don't know. Phantasmagorical, isn't it? Now, every time I get in touch with one of my relatives, the arm of the law stretches out. And another good Pertwee gets done.
2: What's the score now, then?
1: 2-3 quaking of the hand-stitched Morocco calf creepers.
0: You know me. Got me beat, Johnson. I'm telling you, it's got me beat.
1: Harsh words have been muttered in the family right now, that Johnsy. Drop me in a minute.
2: Ah, I've muttered a few myself.
1: Yeah, they've not passed unnoticed, mutter putty. Come on, get those crates under cover.
2: All right. There you are, that's a lot.
1: Good. No sense in leaving the evidence lying about whilst the Pompey launch is over here.
2: The way things are going, old Thunderguts probably knows where we've hidden the bottles already.
1: Hardly, Johnson. I haven't rung anybody up. Just stone me! Of course!
22: What?
1: That's it! What? Every time I use the phone to give one of my relatives a short, sharp signal like Scarper, Povey hears about it. We're being tapped.
2: Well, that's nothing new. I'm always being tapped. 9 pence here, a tanner for a tip.
1: No, not us, you nit. The phone.
2: Oh, but Heather wouldn't do a thing like that.
1: Well, of course you wouldn't. But we've got a spy here, all right, a spy. Now, then, who can it be? Who can be a spy? I know. It must be Daddykins, his Judykins, that dropping Chiefykins and the Muttykins.
2: But she's a gorgeous bit.
1: Yeah, so was Matty Hardykins. Come on, we're going over to the office to tip number one off before he gets done rotten and all.
23: Well, of course, we're all delighted that you're paying this visit, sir. It was so unexpected.
24: I'm sure it was.
25: No? What was that? What are you mumbling about, number one?
23: I just said welcome, sir.
25: Eh? You'll come where? I don't remember asking you to come anywhere.
23: You didn't, actually.
25: Acton Central. Lovely spot. Had a picnic there in 1928, it was. And it was a lovely little filly.
24: Yes.
25: She must be about 70 now. She was 60 then. And looked it. Come in.
23: Chief Petty Officer Pertwee reporting, sir.
24: Ah, Chief, what is it?
23: Well, it's urgent, sir. Could I have a quiet word with you?
24: No, you can't. I have something to say first.
23: Oh, that makes a nice change.
2: I gather it'll have to wait, Chief.
23: It'll wait about as well as a time bomb, sir. I've got to tell you
24: Chief
23: something.
24: Chief Petty Officer Pertwee, will you be quiet?
23: I'd rather not, sir, if you don't mind. Look, just a quick word.
24: Silence!
22: Sir, have they gone quiet?
24: The calm before the storm, I assure you, gentlemen.
25: What are you babbling about, Povey?
24: A Trojan horse, sir. Mr. Phillips, ask the new rent to come in, please.
22: Judikins? I mean, sir. The pleasure, sir.
23: Don't do it, sir. No, don't.
24: Will you be quiet, Chief?
22: I shan't be a minute.
0: You know, I feel it would be wiser if I did have a word with the Chief.
24: That won't be necessary, number one. I'll tell you all he wants to.
0: Right now. I've known for a long time that you are a conniving bunch of blackguards. But up to now, I've never been able to prove it. However, thanks to the Wren I had posted here...
22: You had posted here?
0: That is what I said, and she has had a most enlightening time at your switchboard.
23: I knew it!
3: There's a boat put in our bush if I was right.
24: You were, but far, far too late.
4: Good gracious. This way, Judikins. I'd like you to meet Commander...
17: Daddykins!
4: Commander Daddykins.
24: Ah, there you are, Judy. Thanks for your invaluable help. Oh, I say. Fair old bit of crackling that for this.
3: She's my daughter, sir.
24: She ought to what? Well, let her then. I don't care.
3: Through Judith being here, I have definite proof that these men have been having all their wardrobe liquor flown over from Jersey by a naval helicopter.
24: Getting all their wallop from Jersey, eh?
3: Every last drop of it, sir. And duty-free.
24: Duty-free? What a thumping good idea.
3: I thought you'd... Oh,
24: why...
3: What?
24: Why didn't I think of that years ago? That's what I like to see in junior officers. Initiative. Congratulations, number one.
3: Thank you, sir. But you can't mean to let it go on like this, sir.
24: Like this? Certainly not. I want me cut. 10% in gin.
3: Well, I'm sure something could be arranged, sir.
24: With a bit of it. I wondered what all the secrecy was about. Jolly decent of you to tip me off, Povey.
3: Tip you off?
24: Well, I shan't forget you in a hurry for this.
3: But I... Won't forget this, sir. Oh, well, I just thought...
24: Well done. I say, number one, any chance of my taking some of the stuff back with me? Getting a bit short, you know.
3: Well, I'm sure we could find a little, sir.
24: Well done again. A 3-ton truck full will do to be going on with.
3: 3-ton, a fool. Oh, blimey, Uncle Herbert, he's in the rotten.
6: What is it, Chief?
3: Well, sir, a slight misunderstanding, sir, with the local constabulary of Malari, in particular, sir. They've knocked off a certain relative of mine who happened to have a 3-ton that bore a striking resemblance.
6: This relative of yours wouldn't be the one who does removal work from time to time, by any chance?
3: Well, he has been known to sort of shove things around a bit, sir, yeah.
6: I see. A case of mistaken identity, obviously.
3: Oh, yeah, completely, sir. Yeah, completely.
6: Well, I have a word with the police station and cries him out at once so he can run a few vital supplies down to the Admiral's launch.
3: I think I would safe to say he'll be most appreciative of difficult water.
24: Oh, come on, Povey. We can't hang about here all day.
3: No way. Certainly, sir. At once, sir.
6: One moment, Commander Povey. I think you've forgotten something.
3: What?
6: Judikins is going with Daddykins, I trust.
3: But, very well. Come on, Judy.
17: Oh, how absolutely first classes. I shall be back in time for Twitter's party in Pompkins.
6: Oh, Lummikins.
3: Goodbye! Oh, can't anybody shut a door without slamming it?
6: Apparently not. Now, Chief, you'd better phone up Fleet Air Arm Jersey and lay on extra supplies for the wardroom. We don't want to run short.
3: I take it the Admiral will get Uncle Hildebrand out of the rattle long enough to fly the supplies over occasionally.
6: Oh, bound to, Chief. It's been a grand morning for dropping Daddykins in it, hasn't it?
3: Thank

0: That was Dennis Price, John Pertwee, and Leslie Phillips working their passage in The Navy Lark, written by Laurie Wyman. Dennis Price was the number one, John Pertwee was the chief petty officer, Leslie Phillips was the sub-lieutenant. Commander Poby was played by Richard Caldicott. Able Seaman Johnson was Ronnie Barker. Judith was Heather Chasen. The Admiral was Tenniel Evans. And Ginger was played by Mike.
1: Hold it. 15 seconds from now, you'll see the picture he just took. 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
3: Is that proper farmhouse cheddar?
4: No, I don't think so.
3: What about that?
4: No. It's quite nice, though.
3: Is it? Do you think I might try a piece? Mm. I'll have 2 ounces, please.
5: Jacobs, the cream of cream crackers.
6: Once upon a time there was an engineer. Choo-choo Charlie was his name, we hear. He had an engine and he sure had fun. He used good and plenty candy to make his train run.
7: Charlie says, love my good and plenty. Charlie says, really rings the bell. Charlie says, love my good and plenty. Don't know any other candy that I love so well.
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9: By-election. And the returning officer is just about to announce the results.
10: Charles Edward Fawcett, Pims.
9: Labour.
10: 1,203. Peter Dennis, pretty boy Dinwiddie.
9: Young Liberal.
10: 2. Sir Courtney Biggins Lately.
9: Very, very old Liberal.
10: 1. Ho Chi Minh.
9: Conservative.
10: 87,003,097.
9: And that result certainly seems to have cheered his supporters. And incidentally, this is the first British by-election where we've seen 100% turnout by the entire population of China. And I gather tonight they may be celebrating by going to stand on the Isle of Wight.
10: Please, Hermann Göring.
9: Monday Club.
10: 99. I hereby announce that your duly elected representative, by reading out the signature on this check that has just been handed me.
9: I'm sorry, I'll read it again. Your duly elected representative, Tim Brooke Taylor, Graham Garden, David Hatch, Joe Kendall, Bill Oddie, and here he is with his maiden speech.
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3: 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Terrible, Bimwiddy, Settling, Pause for a Breath, Stutter Fudge, Scruff, Worthy Artichoke, Debenham, Freebody, Boom Bang A Bang, Hello Darling, Call That A Cucumber Stride, Groping Herbert, Junior, and his wife, Gonzo.
4: 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And in come brand new panel games. Yes, and when you hear them, you'll kill yourselves laughing. Or perhaps you'll just kill yourself.
0: And of course, lots and lots of topical phone-in programs.
5: Ah, we have a caller. Hello, sir. Do you have a question to ask the Prime Minister?
6: Yes.
5: Too bad he's not here. Hello, caller.
6: Up a bit. Right a bit. Stop. Left a bit. A bit more. Stop. Up a bit. Up a bit. A bit more. Up a bit.
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8: Well, earlier today, a spokesman for the TUC reported that talks have broken down between the Transport and General Works Union and the Prime Minister. Oh, Paul Soul, I wouldn't be in his shoes for all the CHINF. I don't mind telling you, Paul Lamb. Anyway, that's that. The Middle East. If I told you, you'd never believe it. Oh, Geoffrey was so funny at the Dog and Windmill last night. He had us all in tucks, up on the table singing Have a Nagila. Well, is the way he did it. Anyway, he's part Jewish. Football. And the result of tonight's final cup semi-final replay, Chelsea 2, Derby County. Oh, that reminds me, I've got a Chelsea bun in the oven. I must fly. Bye.
0: For listeners of a more serious bent...
4: Oh, whack it, Ben.
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9: Episode 1 begins in Haworth Parsonage, amid the bleak and desolate Yorkshire moors, where the genius of the Brontes flourished despite their struggle against chronic ill health.

0: 3 years later.
1: And, of course, Radio Prune brings you... Excuse me. Hello? What? I don't believe it. Oh, no. Then it's... Goodbye. Goodbye. Goodbye.
2: Who was that?
1: The London Symphony Orchestra. Now, where was I? Oh, yes. Radio Prune also brings you shows from abroad. The very best of taped American shows. Wait a minute, what's this?
2: What?
1: Well, this tape here, it doesn't look like a program. Well,
2: I don't know. It came over with all the others.
1: Well, I mean, look at it. I mean, it's a disgrace. It's all stuck together with sellotape.
2: Well, somebody must have lost it.
3: You don't think it could be... No!
2: Well, let's see what it is.
4: Testing, testing. 1, 2, 3, 4. There will be no whitewash. Testing, testing. There will be no whitewash. There. Whitewash. White. Oh, look at that. There will be no whitewash in the White House. That's it. At last, I can say it with a straight face. Who dat?
5: It's his fingers, boss.
4: Come in. You know my office is always open to visitors, no matter how humble... Testing, testing. No matter how humble they may be. Step inside.
5: Hi, boss.
4: Okay, fingers. Have you got those campaign funds I...
6: Never.
4: ...asked you to get?
5: Sure thing, boss. They're right...
6: Not.
5: ...here.
4: Okay, then hand over the...
6: Shopping.
5: How you want, Mr. Nix?
6: Wilkinson.
5: A cool million...
6: Avocado pears.
5: And use notes.
4: I thank you.
6: Delivery man.
4: And here is your share of the...
6: Vegetables.
4: And remember, I am always available for a free, frank, and totally innocent... Testing, testing. Innocent exchange of...
6: Views.
4: In used notes. After all, I am President of the United States of...
6: Somewhere else.
4: And the President is...
6: Not.
4: A crook. Oh, by the way, thank you for hushing up that nasty business in the water...
6: closet.
5: That was easy, boss. All I needed was a couple of million...
6: Paul Cox.
5: In news notes. And when Senator...
6: Genghis Khan.
5: Got nosy, I just made him a...
6: apple pie.
5: He couldn't refuse.
1: Mr. Nix.
6: Wilkinson.
1: Mr. Nix.
6: Wilkinson.
1: We got problems, sir. It's a long story, but... And that's the truth. Goodbye.
5: This could be serious, boss.
4: No, no, no. After all...
6: You can.
4: Fool.
1: Some of the people.
4: All of the...
5: Time.
4: And that's what matters. That's all, folks.
7: Radio Prune brings you the tops in listening. Starting soon, our season of old movies. And we kick off our season with that fabulous film, The Ten Commandments.
8: With Charlton Heston as Moses.
7: Well, no, we couldn't afford the one with Charlton Heston.
8: But we have got The Ten Commandments, starring Charlton Athletic.
7: Oh, Aaron... See how our people are turned from the paths of righteousness. They worship false idols in wild sacrificial orgies. If only Moses were here.
5: Fear not, my child. Lo, Moses descends from his vigil in the mountains. He approaches.
0: We are the champions!
7: Oh, Moses, see what has happened in your absence. Oh.

0: coaches.
1: We are the champions!
0: Oh, Moses, see what has happened in your absence.
2: Go, Bill!
0: But what are those tablets of stone you carry?
3: Look, there is writing on them. Why, these are the 11 commandments and one substitute.
0: A miracle!
1: Oy vey!
4: No, this is simply not good enough. Good Lord.
3: Yes?
4: Stop it. That's quite enough. Good grief. And now, little Billy Oddie.
5: I'm

0: And now.
1: Okay!

0: City.
1: Yahoo!
0: What a town.
1: Yahoo!
0: Cowboys and cowgirls.
1: Yahoo!
0: Cattle dealers and businessmen.
1: Yahoo!
0: All come to have
1: yahoo!
0: A good time. I'm sorry. Will you please stop going yahoo?
2: Oh, get off me foot then.
1: Yahoo!
0: Oh, belt up.
2: Clever stuff. Thank you, Oscar Wilde.
0: Anyway, will you please come with me to the old corral?
3: Can't you go yourself?
0: Too big, quiet.
2: Here, folks, here we are in the old corral.
4: Must be a buck.
3: A buck corral. Thank you.
2: No, sure is great to see y'all gathered here today. I know we got a real special surprise treat for you. Oh, you ain't gonna believe this, yo. It's Buffalo Bill's Wild West Show.
0: Oh, not again.
2: And here he is, folks. Buffalo Bill.

0: folks. Bear with me.
1: Bear.
2: Thank you.
0: Now, listen here now. I got some brand new acts for the Wild and Woolly West.
3: Ladies and gentlemen, will you welcome, please, Tex Evasion and his amazing Liberty Chipmunks. All right, then. Witness, if you will, our amazing display of musical milking.
4: But at that very moment, riding into town were Buffalo Bill's arch rivals, Aardvark Sam and Three-Toed Sloth Luke, who was, of course, otherwise known as Sandwiches.
3: Sandwiches?
4: That's right. Surely you've heard of Sam and Sandwiches.
5: Nope, never heard of them.
4: Well, you soon will, because here they come now.
6: I can have from Alabama with a banjo on my knee, bringing lots of cowboy jokes to on the BBC.
7: Whoa there. Luke, tether my coconuts. Thank you kindly. Painful, yet curiously enjoyable.
8: Well, sure is nice here. Here we are in the Windy City. Yeah, maybe it ain't quite so nice after all. Sam, I reckon we ought to split.
7: Reckon I just did. Yeah. No. Stop, Luke, and listen. I reckon I can hear the sound of an audience being entertained by Buffalo Bill's Wild West show.
8: Either that or they're watching Crystal Palace.
9: Crystal
7: Palace. Seems to me these folks might be in need of a little alternative entertainment. You know what I mean.
8: Nope.
0: Even as he spoke, Sam was hatching a plot.
7: Buffalo Bill.
0: Aardvark Sam, you evil-hearted critter. What wickedness are you trying to perpetrate on these good people?
8: Now, don't say that, Bill. Don't say that about Aardvark Sam.
0: Why not?
8: Because I just can't resist saying it. Aardvark never did anyone any harm.
7: You sure like to live dangerously, don't you?
0: Anyways, why are you here?
7: I'll tell y'all. Folks, we is here to offer you a real Wild West show.
8: From the Palace of Naughty Nudie, Stockholm, where we had a hell of a run.
7: That's right. We did the show, then run like hell.
8: We bring you Aardvark Sam's Wild West show, or...
7: Sexy Susan sins again. And again, and again.
0: Now you listen to me, Aardvark Sam. We have an ice cream town here. Ain't that right, folks?
7: Yeah.
0: That's the way it's gonna stay. Right then, so much for public taste. Introducing the new star of my show. Now welcome, friends, for little Annie Oakley.
10: Hi, everybody. Sorry, hello, everybody. What a good time with a jockey.
8: Woo-hoo! We've got to find a rival attraction.
7: I no sooner said than done, sir. And introducing the star of our show, Wild Bill Featherington Peachbody.
10: But why is he called Wild Bill?
11: Because I'm always cross. Anyway, little Annie Oakleaf, I challenge you to a gunfight.
10: And I accept.
0: So the day was fixed for the big shooting match. But first, Buffalo Bill decided to throw a barbecue.
7: This steak's a mite underdone.
0: And then, Three-Toed Winslow's Luke picked up the hot fiddle.
11: My fingers!
0: And led them all in the square dance.
6: Grab that gal, cuddle up close, stroke her back and nuzzle her nose. Lick her ear, tell her she's yours, throw her in the air and whip up her...
0: That's enough. Quite enough. As evening wore on, the moon became fuller.
1: Oh, God, I'm going to be sick.
0: The stars... No, please. The stars popped out.
2: Back in a minute.
0: And they opened the shutters and let in the balmy air.
8: Hello.
0: And the band played something a little more romantic.
6: Oh, grab that gal, fill it a bit. Hold it close and nibble it.
0: And then... It was time for the last waltz.
6: Oh, grab that gal!
0: And strange to tell, and even stranger to see, Wild Bill and Annie found themselves locked in each other's arms.
12: Let me out! Let me out this instant!
10: Oh, Bill, I just love your clothes. You sure know what a lady likes.
11: Yes, well, you're not borrowing my dress.
0: They made a touching sight. Almost. 6 foot Bill and 3 foot Annie, dancing cheek to cheek.
11: Well, there was only one thing for it. Buffalo Bill took Annie to see the old Indian medicine man, Big Chief Running Saw.
13: Running sore, this, my assistant, chief, running water in all, bedrooms,
0: Why do you keep saying,
13: Me not, too sure of, script.
0: I understand, but one thing I don't understand, why is the red man red?
13: Me very embarrassed by script.
0: I understand that too, yes. But to the matter in hand.
13: Here. Yeah. Little Annie, get out of my hand and climb into this teaspoonful of Indian potion and drink up 'em.
10: Okay, here goes.
0: What will it do?
13: Heap powerful, She will be twice the woman, In fact, she'll be 28 times the woman,

0: the day of the contest arrived.
1: Introducing in the pink corner, carrying the sequin liberty bodice and toting a lovely pair of revolvers, which, let's face it, is a good trick if you can do it. With pearl handles and tinsel triggers, your own Wild Bill, Featherington Beachbody, and in the red, blue, green, fuchsia, and heliotrope corners, wearing a bell tent, courtesy of Billy Smarts, and toting two enormous bazookas, your own little Andy Oakley. Andy, right, now I want a good clean contest.
2: Oh, what a pity.
1: And may the best man win.
2: Well, that lets me out.
1: In the first round, the contestants will attempt to shoot the shell off a terrapin at 100 yards. Little Annie, fire!
3: Missed.
1: Well, Bill, fire!
2: Hey, this gun's bent. Takes one to know one. Oh, you bitch. Right, that does it.
3: Not so fast, little Annie. Drop him.
2: Oh, I thought you'd never ask.
3: You can't hide behind those cast iron bloomers.
2: Yes, I can. If you want me, you're going to have to come in and get me. Well, come on.
3: No way.
4: What are you going to do now, eh?
1: There's only one way out of this.
4: You don't mean...
1: I do. Oh, cheat, cheat, cheat, cheat. That's cheating.
5: Cheat.
6: Listening to The Angus Prune Show, starring Tim Brooke Taylor, Graham Gardner, David Hatch, Joe Ken, and Bill Oddie. The script was written by Graham Gardner and Bill Oddie, and Bill also wrote the song. The music was played by Dave Lee and the Boys and arranged by Leon Cohen. The program was produced by John Castles and David Hatch, who are wild and woolly about these words.
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1: You know, some marmalades get some of their tang from added flavoring. While Robertson's Golden Shred gets all of its tang from Seville oranges. What would you rather have for breakfast?

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0: We present Arthur Lowe, John LaMeasure, and Clive Dunn in Dad's Army. A jumbo-sized problem featuring John Lorry, Arnold Ridley, and Ian Lavender with this week's guest, Bill Pertwee and Larry Martin. Here is the news, and this is John Snagg reading it. It is the summer of 1942, and as a result of Hitler's persisting in his attempts to thrust the doctrines of the Third Reich upon the free world, war has now become very much a part of everyday life. Morale, however, is still high, and down at Warmington-on-Sea, in the yard outside the headquarters of the local Home Guard unit, Corporal Jones is showing some of his platoon his old van, which has just been refurbished.
1: Now, it looks almost new again, doesn't it, lads?
2: It certainly looks very posh, Mr. Jones.
1: Yes. I thought it was worth a bit of effort, you know, Pikey. I mean, they don't make vans like this anymore. Handmade, this was, you know, by a fellow in Stockton.
3: Aye. And after he finished your van, he got on with his railway.
1: Of course, to be sarcastic, Jock, I bet this old vehicle will still be going when all the modern ones have stopped.
2: Yeah, but that's only because the brakes don't work.
4: Anyway, I think it looks very nice now it's been repainted.
1: Thank you, Mr. Godfrey.
2: It's very smart having your name on the sides.
1: Yes, that's real gold leaf, that is, you know.
3: Vanity, sheer vanity. He just wants to brand his name all over the town like he was a tin of baked beans.
4: Very jolly, Mr. Fraser. It'll cheer people up as it goes along the road, even though there isn't any meat in it.
2: Hey, here come Mr. Mennery and Uncle Arthur. Wonder what they'll think of it.
5: Right, men. Gather round, pay attention. I've got some important information to give you. Now, this area...
2: Excuse me, Mr. Mennery. Have you noticed Mr. Jones has had his van done up? Don't you think it looks nice?
5: Don't interrupt, Pike, or you'll be sent home.
2: Quiet.
5: Now, what I'm going to say is highly confidential.
4: Actually, it does look awfully nice.
5: Yeah, I beg your pardon?
4: Joseph Van, he's made a marvellous job of it, hasn't he? I mean, look at the difference.
5: Yes. Now, as I was saying, this area has been selected...
2: Excuse me, Mr. Manry. Will Sergeant Wilson get sent home if he interrupts you again?
5: I shan't give you another warning, Pike. Now, this area has been selected for the divisional scheme, and the broad plan is as follows. Now, can you all see this diagram?
4: No, I can't see it very well, Captain Mannery.
5: Right. I'll stand up here on the running board. Now.
1: Yeah, Mr. Mannery, look what you've done. You broke my running board. It's come clean off. Now, what am I going to do?
5: We'll leave it where it is for the time being. Won't be in the way.
1: Yes, but that's only just
5: been... Quiet, Jones.
1: What does he think he's doing, breaking bits of my van like that?
2: You'd better be quiet, Mr. Jones, or he'll send you home. He's in one of these moods.
5: No. Stop mumbling, you two. Now, I'll dispense with the diagram for the moment and explain the basic idea instead. Our task in this operation is a vitally important one. We are to signpost the area so that the units reach their correct destinations. Wilson, have you got a bit of chalk?
4: Yes, thank you.
5: I want to know if you have a piece that I can use.
4: Here you are, sir.
5: Thank you. Now, the axis of advance will be down Clayton Road, thus.
1: Hey, Mr. Mannering, please don't draw on my van like that. It's only just been repainted.
5: Oh, don't fuss so, Jones. Rub off again, look.
1: Watch out what you're doing. You're rubbing my gold leaf off. You're desecrating my lovely van, Mr. Mannering, desecrating it.
5: Oh, you can soon get that fixed. Now, of course, in common with the rest of the country, all the real signposts have been removed. So, without our help, the whole convoy could finish up in chaos. And that is why you were told to prepare secret signs to guide them. Let's have a look at a couple of them. Pike, you were making the sign for Warmington. Can we see it?
2: Yeah, here you are, Mr. Mannery. See, it says Warmington, and I've drawn a hand with a pointing finger.
4: That's very good, Frank. The hand is absolutely lifelike.
6: Don't you think so, sir?
5: Yes, I do, indeed. Very well done, Pike.
4: The hand's got a dirty fingernails. I don't like that sort of thing.
5: I'm sorry if you find it offensive, Godfrey. Personally, I think it's a very good sign.
3: So do I, sir, so do I. In fact, there's only one wee thing wrong with it.
5: What is that?
3: It's pointing the wrong way. When you come down yon road, wound in to the left.
5: Ah. Just wondering who'd be the first to spot that.
2: Well, we can easily solve that by hanging the sign upside down. Look. See? Now the finger points the right way.
5: Yes, but the writing's upside down as well, you stupid boy. They won't be able to read it.
2: They can if they stand on their heads.
5: Don't be impertinent. Who's got the Eastgate sign?
4: Here it is, sir.
5: Ah, yes. Just a minute. What's that you've drawn on it? Looks like a man standing by a fence.
4: Well, you said it was secret, so I did the thing in code. That's a Chinaman for east, and a gate for gate. East gate.
5: Doesn't look much like a Chinaman to me. In fact, I don't think it's a very good idea, Godfrey.
2: Send him out. That was it.
5: Now, each of you will be dropped off the van in turn to fix your notice, and then as soon as the convoy has passed, you will destroy it.
6: Destroy the convoy?
5: Wilson.
6: See, destroy the sign.
3: I say, sir, do we have to eat it, sir?
4: Oh, I hope not. My new dentures are hardly up to that.
5: You will destroy it by fire.
3: Suppose it's raining, sir, and they won't like.
5: War is fraught with hazard, Fraser. Now, the signal for each of you to drop off the van will be two bangs, like this.
3: Is that it again, Mr. Manning? Do you mind not striking my van in the aforesaid manner?
5: Look, don't keep fussing, Jones. There is a war on, you know.
3: Well, there's still no need for you to destroy my lovely van like this. At this rate, there'd be nothing left for Hitler to ever go at.
5: Right, Wilson. Only about a mile to go.
7: Yes, sir. What attractive countryside, don't you think? The hedgerows always look so beautiful at this time of the year.
5: Wilson, I wish you'd remember you're on a military exercise. Not a girl guides nature study. Jones, I'll be very careful how you drive around this next corner. The lane gets very narrow.
3: Right, sir, I'll be careful. Here we go.
5: Good Lord, look out, Jones. There's a huge truck blocking the road.
3: I think I'd better stop, sir.
5: Of course you'd better stop. We can't get by.
6: You know, sir, it looks to me as if he's parked there.
5: That's ridiculous. Can't block the road like that. Give him a toot on your horn, Jones.
3: Right you are, sir.
5: That should shift him.
8: He doesn't seem to be moving, sir.
2: Perhaps it's a bit hard of hearing, Mr. Manry.
5: Oh, possible, I suppose. Let me try, Jones.
4: Try making it a sort of a longer hoot, sir.
5: Yeah, all right, Wilson. I know how to hoot. Thank you. Oh, dear, it seems to have stuck. I'll give it a bang to get it free.
3: Oh, be careful, Mr. Manrin.
5: Be quiet, Jones. I know what I'm doing.
4: Excuse me, Captain Manrin. I think I know why the lorry isn't moving.
5: Really, Godfrey, why?
4: There isn't a driver.
5: What? Oh, yes. Well done, Godfrey. Perhaps you'd better go and investigate. Follow me, Wilson.
4: All right, I'm coming, sir.
2: Hey, look, Mr. Manreen, it's a truck from a circus. You can see it written on the side. Look, Bailey's International Circus.
5: Yes, so it is. You were right, Godfrey. There's no sign of any driver.
2: Ah, perhaps he's gone into a field to...
5: That'll do.
3: Captain Manreen, does it not put you in mind of the Marie Celeste? She was found abandoned in the midst of an empty ocean, food on the table, wine in the glasses. Not a human soul on board, dead or alive. Only the creaking of the rigging. The eerie cry of the birds.

0: There's no strike at cotton mining. You don't see the connection.
1: Not really, no.
2: Captain Mannering, there's a note under the windscreen wiper.
1: What does it say?
2: Broken down, gone for assistance.
1: Well, we can't afford to waste time waiting for him to come back. He may have had to go for miles. We have to drive around him.
3: Well, how do you mean, sir?
1: Well, we pull off the road onto that grass and bypass
3: it. You know, sir, there's been rather a lot of rain lately. If we drive over the grass, won't we get bogged down?
1: No, of course not. Ground's as firm as a rock. Anyone can see that. Right, hurry up, everybody. Everyone on the van. Come on, Wilson, get in.
3: Dear sir, don't you think it would be wiser if we stayed off the van to lighten the load?
1: Oh, really, Wilson? You're not very scientific, are you? Anybody knows that extra weight gives more traction to the driving wheel. Do use your common sense. Now, get in.
3: All right, well, if you say so, sir.
1: Right, Jones, drive onto the grass and pull round the other vehicle.
2: All right, Captain Henry. Pulling onto the grass now, sir.
1: Good. Hang on, everybody. Soon be back on the road again. Come on, Jones, keep going.
2: We're stuck, sir, we're stuck.
1: What?
4: Mr. Mannering.
1: What is it, Pike?
4: I think we're stuck.
1: I know that, you stupid boy. Right, everybody off. Take up your pushing positions. That's right. Now, spread out round the van.
3: Do you think some of them should stay on so as to give more traction to the wheels?
1: Don't be flippant, Wilson. Right, everybody in position. Your trip.
5: Yes, Captain Mannering.
1: I can't really think there's much point in your standing in front of the bonnet like that. In that position, you'll be pushing the van backwards and the rest of the men be pushing it forward.
5: Oh, yes, of course. I'm sorry, sir.
1: Come round to the front wing here. Find something you can get a purchase against. Like this headlamp, for example. You see? Now you can push.
2: Mr. Mannering, you've done it again. Look at my headlamp. It's dangling.
1: Well, you ought to maintain your van better. Only have to look at it a bit, start dropping off. Pike,
3: sir,
1: move round to your left a bit so that you're right behind the near side wheel. Be able to get more leverage in that position.
6: Righto, sir.
1: I stand by to push, everybody. Right. Where you go, Jones. Let the clutch in.
2: Right, sir.
4: Stop it, Mary. I knew that would happen. Look at me.
1: Hold it, Jones. Nearly got it that time.
4: What do you mean, nearly got it? I got it all. Look, it's all over me.
1: What are you playing at, Pike? Just look at the mess you've made of your uniform. Covered in mud.
4: Wasn't my fault. The wheel churned it all up. Anyway, you told me to stand there.
1: Now, stop arguing, boy.
4: But look at me. I'm absolutely filthy. Head to toe, I am.
1: Oh, stop prancing about like that. This is war, not Sadler's Wells. Ah, look. There's a car coming along. Let's give us a hand.
3: I don't think that's a very good idea, sir. It's that dreadful Warden fellow. Hodges, the greengrocer.
1: Oh, no.
3: Yeah.
7: Hello there. Stuck in the mud, are we?
1: Ignore him, Wilson.
3: Right.
1: I don't want you to lose your temper with him.
7: Blimey, lad, you're in a bit of a mess, aren't you? Been playing at mud pies, have we? You wait till Mummy sees you.
2: It wasn't my fault.
3: Now, look, Hodges, just clear off, will you?
0: Captain Mannering, why don't we ask yon Warden fellow to give us a tool?
1: Yes, I suppose that's an idea.
3: If I may say so, sir, if we're going to ask Hodges, of all people, for assistance, I think you should be very diplomatic.
1: Oh, of course I will, yeah. Hey, you, Hodges, over here.
8: Me?
3: Yes, well, I reckon that should have done it.
7: What do you want, Napoleon?
1: Be good enough to give us a tow, would you?
7: Me? Give you a tow? What have you ever done for me?
1: Now, look, this is no time to bandy words. There's a large military convoy coming up this road soon. We are responsible for seeing that it gets to its destination.
7: Well, that's your hard bun, isn't it, mate?
1: Very well. In the name of the King, I requisition your transport.
7: Oh, no, you don't. There's a load of logs in the boot of my car for the warden's post, and I'm going to deliver them. And if you don't like it, you know what you can do. Tell up!
9: Why don't you shoot him, Mr. Mannering?
1: Be quiet, Pike.
4: Go on, shoot him. You've got the authority.
1: I said be quiet.
4: Hey, look, he's trying to drive round as well. He's going on the grass. You'll get stuck like we did.
7: Oh, no, I won't, you dopey-looking thing. Because I'm going to use my common sense and background.
9: A glass, then? You could shoot him.
3: Well, don't be silly, Frank.
4: But he called me a dopey-looking thing. You're not going to stand for that, are you?
3: I don't see why not.
7: See, all you have to do is to use your head. Cheerio!
4: Hey, look, Mr. Manrian, he's got stuck in the mud as well.
6: Serve him down all right.
4: Well, don't just stand there, give me a push!
3: Shall we have him, sir?
6: No. Just ignore him. Leave him to his own devices. We've got to think about getting ourselves out.
4: Mr. Rogers, we're not going to push you, and that'll serve you right for calling me a dopey-looking thing.
6: Fight. Heaven's sake, stop shouting. There's enough noise in the last few minutes to awaken the dead.
2: I don't know about that, Captain Manley, but you spoke from the elephant.
6: Hey, you see, Frank, I told you we were making it. What? Did you see an elephant?
0: I did, sir. There's one in the back of the circus truck.
6: Good Lord.
2: It's called Big Gertie, and it's Indian.
3: Sounds more like Cockney to me.
4: Can I come down and look at it, Mr. Jones?
2: Of course you can, Pikey.
6: Yeah, just a minute. There's a convoy.
4: I can't remember when I last saw an elephant.
0: Oh, well, he didn't get a lot of them around Warmington, son.
4: No, I mean, I can't remember whether it was at the zoo or at the circus.
6: Look, could we concentrate in getting
2: out? My sister Sissy doesn't like the circus. She says the animals are made to look undignified.
9: I used to like it when the man put his head in the lion's mouth. Hey, do you remember, Uncle Arthur? They used to do that at Bertram Mills.
3: Oh, that's right, Frank. Yes, so they did, yes.
9: Mind you, all the circuses started to do that. I think they ought to do something different now.
6: Like the lion putting his head into the man's mouth.
9: Oh, Joe, you couldn't get a lion.
6: Oh, for heaven's sake, be quiet.
4: You silly.
6: Now, that convoy is due in an hour, and we haven't put one signpost in position yet. We've got to get our van out of that mud. Now, what we really need is a tow.
2: Permission to speak, sir.
6: What is it now, Jones?
2: Why don't we borrow Big Gertie?
6: Who?
2: The elephant, sir.
6: Oh, don't be absurd.
2: Well, they're very strong, sir, and they never forget.
6: Forget what?
2: Well, whatever they're trying to remember. There's a lot of elephants when I was in the northwest frontier. We could use the elephant, sir. We could, you know.
6: No. It's out of the question, Jones. Might have been possible if the handler had been about. But as he isn't, it's quite impossible.
2: Well, I myself, sir, have a lot of experience with elephants. When I was on the Northwest Frontier, I was in charge of three of them. And he used to do exactly what I told him.
4: Really, Mr. Jones?
2: Yes, Puggy. In fact, by the time we parted, me and those elephants used to think as one.
0: That I can well believe.
7: Blimey, what's the matter with you lot standing about like this? I thought you said you were expecting a vital convoy, Napoleon.
6: That's right, we are.
7: Well, in that case, you should be putting all your efforts into getting your van out of that mud, not chatting.
6: We are not chatting. We're formulating a plan of campaign designed to deal with the situation.
7: Oh, yeah? What are you going to do, then?
6: Beg your pardon?
7: What is this scheme you've been working out?
6: We're going to be towed out by an elephant.
7: An elephant? Oh, blimey. Anybody else would ring the AA, but not you. No. Oh, you have to use the ruddy elephant.
3: Look, Hodges, just go away, will you?
7: Go away? You must be joking. I wouldn't miss this for the world.
6: Right, carry on, Jones. Get the elephant out.
7: Yeah, off you go, Sabu.
2: Right, Jop, help me with that leather toll board.
8: Aye, I'm coming, son.
3: You're quite sure this is wise, sir? After all, it isn't our elephant. I mean, don't you think we should ask somebody?
6: There isn't anybody, is there? Anyway, if there's any trouble, I shall slap a requisition order on the beast.
3: I say that conjures up a pretty picture.
4: Hey, Mr. Henry. Come and have a look at her.
6: Yes, all right, Pike.
4: She's ever so big, Uncle Arthur.
3: Yes, yes. Well, elephants do have a habit of being rather on the large side.
6: Ah, yes. Splendid-looking beast. Don't you agree, Wilson?
3: Whatever, yes, I suppose, sir. Yes, I suppose, yes. I'm not actually a connoisseur of elephants.
6: Well, at least you could show a bit of interest. Right, Jones. Get her out.
2: Very good, sir. Haja Sundari. Haja Fia Dinshu.
6: Very interesting, this, Wilson. I wish I could understand what Jones is saying to him.
3: Well, I wouldn't worry too much, sir. It's far more important that the elephant understands.
2: Hey, Haji Laki.
6: What did you say to it?
2: Get out.
10: Mr. Speaker.
6: Yes, Jones.
10: I don't think this elephant speaks Indian.
6: Look, there must be some way of persuading it to come out of that truck.
10: Well, we could try tempting with some food, so that might do the trick.
6: Good idea. Fight!
4: Yes, Mr. Manreen.
6: Give the elephant your packed lunch. time to argue, boy. This is an emergency.
4: It's not fair. Mum made me some lovely paste sandwiches today. Look.
6: Oh, yes, they do look very nice. Yes, it'll like those. Right, here you are, Jones. Try tempting you with these.
2: Thank you, sir. Here you are, girl. Look, look what I've got for you. Look. Come on now.
8: It's working, sir. Here she comes.
6: Right, Jove, yes. Well done, Jones. She's almost out. Just another 6 feet.
11: Blimey, it's an elephant, not a centipede.
6: Don't you stop.
4: She's out, Mr. Mannering.
6: Good. Right, Jones, lead her over to your van. And Fraser, go on ahead and get the rope out of the back.
8: I'll do that, sir.
9: Mr. Mannering, now we've got the elephant out of the truck, can I have a ride on it?
6: Certainly not.
11: Oh.
6: That's right, Jones. Stop her in front of the van.
8: Here's the rope, sir.
6: Thank you, Fraser. I wonder how we attach it.
3: Well, we could just tie it round the bumper.
6: I'm not talking about that end of the rope. How do you fix this end to the elephant?
3: I've really no idea. Perhaps Jones will know.
6: Well, let's hope so. Here's the rope, Jones. How do we attach it to the elephant?
2: Well, when we were in the jungle, sir, they used to wear big harnesses and the ropes were attached to those. Well, we'll have to tie it round her neck.
6: Yes, all right. Off you go, then.
9: How are you going to get up on her head, Mr. Jones? It's ever so high.
2: Oh, don't you worry, Parky. All I shall have to do is tap her on the leg and then she'll lift her knee up and I'll be able to climb up onto her back. Hence the expression, having the knees up.
6: Yeah, come on, Jones, don't just talk about it. We must get that rope.
2: Very good, sir. Well, would it be in order to borrow your swagger stick to do the tapping?
6: Huh? Oh. Yes, all right, here you are.
2: Thank you, sir, thank you. Stand by, everyone. I shall now tap the elephant's leg.
12: Doesn't seem to work.
9: Hey, wait a minute. No, look, there she goes. Here, that's not right.
6: Jones. Why is she standing on her head with her hind legs in the air?
2: I don't know, sir. Once we had in the northwest front, you never did that.
6: Why is this one doing it?
3: Well, I just thought it was fairly obvious, you know. After all, this elephant comes from a circus. I think she's trained to do that when she gets tapped on the knee, you see? It's part of the act.
6: Yes, of course, that's it. Jones, you better try something else.
2: Well, I've got to try and stop her standing on her head first.
7: Well, you better hurry up, otherwise the blood will run to her head, and with one that size, she'll get one hell of a dizzy spell.
6: Just ignore him, Wilson.
9: Mr. Mannering, I've got an idea. Look, see, when she does that in the circus, I expect all the people clap, and then she stands up properly again.
4: But why don't we clap?
6: Oh, really, Paddy, I've never heard such a... That's a very good idea, boy. Right, men, stand by to applaud the elephant. Half to three. One, two, three.
8: Look, it's working, sir.
6: So it is.
9: I do have good ideas sometimes, don't I, Uncle Arthur?
3: Of course you do, Frank.
9: Thank you.
3: When we want our pussycat to lie down, we tickle her nose.
6: Do you? Thank you, Godfrey. We bear that suggestion in mind. If and when we meet a pussycat who refuses to lie down... For the moment, we must concentrate on getting Jones up onto the elephant's back. Right, Pike, give Fraser a hand to get Jones onto the elephant.
9: Yes, all right, Mr. Manning. You ready, Mr. Jones?
2: All ready, Pike.
9: Here we go, then. Come on.
6: Wilson, how long have we got now before the convoy is due?
3: About 3/4 of an hour, sir.
2: Mr. Manning, permission to inform you I've been uplifted.
6: Thank you, Jones. Now.
2: But I think I should have to come down again.
6: What on earth for?
2: I've forgotten the rope.
6: Don't be silly. Stay where you are. Pike, throw the rope up to Jones.
9: Yeah, Mr. Mannering. Here you are, Mr. Jones.
2: Catch. Whoop.
6: Pike. I meant throw one end of the rope up to Jones. Not the whole length.
9: Well, I didn't know, did I? You should have said, shouldn't you? You should have said.
6: Don't you use that tone of voice to me, boy.
2: Mr. Mannering, I tied the rope round her neck.
6: Well done, Jones. Throw the other end down. And Fraser?
8: Aye.
6: You tie it off in front of Jones's van.
8: I'll do that, sir. Come on.
2: Excuse me, Mr. Mannering.
6: Well, what is it now, Jones?
2: You'll be careful with my van, won't you? I mean, you won't let anything else happen to
6: you. For heaven's sake, we're only going to tow it out of the mud.
8: Right. All tied off, sir.
6: Thank you, Fraser. You'd better get in the van and stare.
8: Right, yes, sir.
6: Now, I need some more food to encourage the elephant to walk forwards.
3: I've got some of my sister's upside-down cakes here. The elephant might like these. They're very dainty.
6: Yes, all right, Godfrey, thank you. Go and stand directly in front of the elephant and we'll have a go.
3: Very good, Mr. Mannering.
8: Oh, this should be good. I can't wait to see this.
6: Right, everybody standing by.
13: Yes, sir.
6: Okay, Godfrey. Go ahead.
1: tempt the elephant.
5: Very good, Mr. Vanering. Come along, Jumbo. What is? Who's a pretty girl, then?
4: Hey, look, Lather, she's moving forward.
1: Right, Godfrey. Now encourage the elephant to run by running yourself.
5: I beg your pardon, sir?
3: You don't mind my saying so, sir. I think it's going to be far more difficult to encourage Godfrey to run than the elephant.
1: No, don't worry, Wilson. It's going to be all right. Look, the elephant's picking up speed. As soon as the snack is taken up, the van will move. Any minute now. There she goes.
13: Well, let's got the cab out of the mud. All you've got to do now is go back and get the bits of the wheels.
2: Mr. Manwin, what's happened to my beautiful van? It's in two pieces.
1: Yes, I'm sorry about that, Jones. It's most unfortunate.
13: Oh, I haven't laughed so much for months.
9: What are we going to do now, Mr. Manwin?
1: It's a very good question, Pike.
12: It is. What's the answer?
1: Well, how long have we got, Wilson?
3: About 35 minutes, sir. Mind you, I suppose there's always a chance the convoy might be a teeny-weeny bit late.
1: A teeny-weeny bit late? Wilson, this is a military exercise, not a cocktail party. That convoy will definitely be here. The time stated on the orders, and there were 1,600 hours, wasn't it?
3: Well, if you say so, sir, yes. Actually, I've never seen the orders regarding this exercise. If you remember, the evening they arrived, I was away at the dentist, you see, having my wisdom tooth looked at.
1: Yeah. A rather fruitless session, that. Anyway, I've got the orders here. I'll just double-check, although I'm quite sure I'm right. Now, let's see. Yes.
9: What's the matter, Mr. Manwin?
12: Is it no 1,600 hours after all?
1: Oh, yes, yes. Yes, it's definitely 1,600 hours.
3: Well, what is it then, sir?
1: Unfortunately, I appear to have got the date wrong. The exercise is next Saturday.
2: Mr. Manwin, does that mean you smashed my lovely van up and all to no one's avail?
1: Yes, I'm afraid so, Jones. It does rather look as if an error had occurred. Still, never mind. We can regard today's little outing as a useful rehearsal for the real thing. So if you can get your van put together again by next weekend, you'll be all ready to have another go.
2: Oh, no, Mr. Manning, not with my van we don't.
1: What do you mean, Jones?
2: Well, sir, in times gone by, I've stood by you not only through thick, but also through quite a lot of thin. However, enough's enough. After all, I'm only immortal.
13: That's right, Mr. Jones. You go on. Tell him. Oh, this has really made my weekend, this has. Talk about love.
5: Why don't you just dry up, Hodges?
9: Manwin, look at the elephant.
1: Where? Oh, good Lord.
13: Oh, what an afternoon. I feel quite exhausted from laughing.
1: Yes. I think the elephant must be feeling exhausted. He's just sitting down on your car.

0: In that episode of Dad's Army, based on the original television series by Jimmy Perry and David Croft, you heard Arthur Lowe as Captain Mannering, John LeMessurier as Sergeant Wilson, Clive Dunn, Corporal Jones, John Lorry, Private Fraser, Arnold Ridley, Private Godfrey, Ian Lavender, Private Pike, Bill Pertwee, Chief Warden Hodges, and Larry Martin as Private Walker. The jumbo-sized problem was adapted for radio by Harold Snow and Michael Knowles and produced by John Dial.
1: I'm crunching my polo, dear Liza, dear Liza. I'm crunching my polo, dear Liza, crunching.
2: The nicest thing about the mint with the hole is that it's smooth and never crumbles. 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Try sucking them, dear Henry.
1: I can't. I've already crunched them all.
3: 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It's your dinner. It's called Cupboard Love. 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Keeps it moist and squeezy. 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It's a new kind of cat food. Moist. It's good for you. Like it?
4: 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What the well-cared-for cat has for dinner.
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6: We present the News Quiz with your chairman, Simon Hoggart.
7: Hello, welcome again to the News Quiz. We start with a letter sent to the show, read by Charlotte Green.
6: In last week's News Quiz, Simon Hoggart made a joke about the lack of opposable thumbs in primates. This would have been funny if true. In fact, most primates, humans, apes and old world monkeys, do have opposable thumbs. I also object to church primates of any denomination being compared to apes. Apes are much nicer.
7: Thanks to Paul Murphy of the Netherlands for sending that. Let's meet the teams. Please welcome first on my right, Jeremy Hardy and Armando Iannucci. And opposite them on my left, Alan Corran and Linda Smith. Jeremy, who's hoping being let down will give him a leg up in June.
8: This would be Michael Howard, who's the new leader of the Conservative Party, well, the sort of recycled leader of the Conservative Party. He said that he will not lead Britain into a country called Europe, which is an easy boast because there isn't one. He said that Britain is a great country with hard-working, creative and tolerant people, which is true, but doesn't help him because none of those people are in the Conservative Party. But he says that we're all feeling let down by Blair, which is true.
9: Well, actually, it is true because I had absolutely no expectations of Blair and I've been let down desperately. So it's not a bad slogan.
8: No. Thing is, though, it doesn't really help him because the idea that he will benefit from this, I mean, I'm sure that Victoria Beckham feels let down by David, but it doesn't mean she's going to cop off with Anthony Worrell Thompson, does it?
10: Howard brought out a pledge card, which was a mock version of the pledge card that Labour issued in 1997
8: right.
10: to point out how Labour policies had failed. But the Labour policies in 1997 were all stolen from the Tories. So Howard's effectively saying that all the policies that Labour stole from the Tories have turned out to be disastrous. Vote for me.
8: It's annoying, really. It's like nicking someone's video and then it doesn't work when you get home.
7: The Conservatives have launched their Let Down by Labour poster campaign in the run-up to local and European elections this summer. The Tory hoardings echo the five pledges on which Labour built its successful 97 campaign. More pensioners to be electronically tagged. More wars than under the Conservatives. Free stun guns for dogs. Less Peter Mandelson. And Tony Blair for Queen. Armando, whose diplomatic language wasn't couched in diplomatic language this week.
10: 52 diplomats have written, I think, to The Independent, which is, you know, suicidal. And they've criticised Tony Blair's foreign policy and said it's inconsistent, which I don't think it is. Let's just examine it, shall we? 12 months ago, we went into Iraq, despite the rest of the world telling us not to, and now, 12 months on, we're going to leave Iraq, despite the rest of the world telling us not to. 12 months ago, there was no link between Iraq and Al-Qaeda, and yet we invaded. And now, although the place is hoaching with Al-Qaeda, we're leaving it because it's going to be a beacon of democracy. So don't see any problem there, really. Don't know what they're going on about.
8: They are brilliant, the Foreign Office. Under the Israeli invasion of Bethlehem, we were evacuated by the Foreign Office, and we got there, and out came the Consul General, this marvellous Foreign Office figure. And he came and said, "Oh, my dears, come in, come in. You've had quite an ordeal." I thought, "This is fantastic. Wilfred Hyde White lives." "Come in. This is my charming wife, Mary Emma. Mary, could you make a G&T for the young anarchists? They've had the most beastly time."
10: Blair justifies his sticking in with George Bush on the grounds that he's actually restricting Bush's movement. You know, if it wasn't for Blair, Bush would be far more extreme. But I sort of think, you know, if I had someone's head up my arse, my movement would be pretty extreme.
11: You worked for the BBC for 20 years. You never had your head up anybody's arse.
7: "52 former senior diplomats attacked Tony Blair's decision to follow George Bush's policy on Iraq and abandon the so-called roadmap. Good news for Mr. Blair is he's last discovered weapons of mass destruction in the Middle East. Bad news is they're all former British diplomats." Linda, whose expansive comments have ruled out fortresses and open doors.
9: Once again, Mr. Tony Blair making it quite clear where he stands on foreigners, basically. I hope you're listening to this, Armando. Mm-hmm. In fact, you're just the sort of situation he wants to avoid, I think, really.
10: "I come over here, answer other people's questions."
9: Exactly, exactly. Taking all our panel show jobs.
10: Yes.
9: You're just the living embodiment of the sort of thing that we're going to tighten up on now, because Tony Blair said we are not going to be Fortress Britain, but we are not going to be open-door Britain either. So I suppose he's trying to run Britain along the lines of a really unwelcoming B&B. You know, a bit of that, really, and they'll soon go home, I think, with their continental ways.
11: He also gave that bizarre assurance.
9: Tough on abroad, tough on the causes of abroad.
11: Yes. No, it's simply that he gave that assurance that people coming in from the new Euro countries would not be allowed to have council houses, which was extraordinary. I mean, I don't know whether it was a sop to Daily Mail readers or whether it was explaining to the people coming in they wouldn't have to live under filthy conditions. Peeling tenements with TB, unmaintained by council, is going to be perfectly all right. You know, we'll actually do the B&B, we'll give you the Candlewick. We stay in the Ramada in Hounslow. But it seemed very odd to say they won't be allowed to stay in council houses. I don't know who he was trying to reassure.
10: I wonder if he's just discovered that Michael Howard's parents were from Eastern Europe, and he's just decided to get strict on immigration just to stop people coming over here and giving birth to future leaders of the Conservatives.
8: Michael Howard's quite open now about the fact that his parents were immigrants, but whereas most of us put our parents
11: in the
8: home...
11: He always was.
8: What?
11: He always was.
8: No, he's playing...
11: Yeah,
8: he's claimed to be Welsh.
11: He always was.
9: No, I think he's
11: Douglas Hurd, no, but Michael Howard always was.
8: Oh, where's Douglas Hurd's family from?
11: Hampshire.
8: Oh. That's not strictly abroad.
7: Tony Blair has promised a review of the immigration system following concerns that the expansion of the EU could lead to an influx of economic migrants. Mr. Blair hosted a reception at Downing Street for celebrities from the new EU countries, including the actress Rachel Weitz, and several catwalk models, which demonstrated a positive aspect of controlled immigration. You get to meet some really fit birds. Alan, listen to this.

0: Who thinks happy hours in the pub lead to unhappy days in hospital?
1: Oh, everybody. This is a rise in violent crime. It's all because people are drunk. And they come out of pubs and knock one another about. These wonderful crime figures that really don't mean anything. Because you look through the list and see anything that applies to you. And I think, as it were, murder of mothers-in-law is down. But the theft of bread puddings from shelves outside kitchens is up. All the crime is down to people being pissed. And provided we stop people drinking, then we shall return to being a law-abiding country.
2: So I'm thinking it must be terrible for Armando, as an Italian Scot, involved in crime. You get enormously pissed, and the mafia come and kiss you, and you have to go out and do something, and you're incapable of killing anybody. I don't know how it works.
1: We needed a racist joke about this time of the evening.
3: The Ron Atkinson happy hour. We Scottish Italians, we drink and eat at the same time, and that stops you getting violently drunk.
4: So you have 8 pints of spaghetti every night?
3: Yeah. Because they were talking about, like, trying to, you know, raise the legal age for starting to drink, but, you know, kids will just steal brandy butter from shops and get off the face on that.
0: The police and Home Office have sought to put the blame for a 10% rise in violent crime on underage and binge drinking, and they promise a crackdown this summer. The police also plan to produce weekly blacklists setting out the names and locations of pubs which continue to serve underage drinkers. Teenagers have already described this naming and shaming plan as really handy. At the end of round one, everybody is equal. Start round two with an item from the menu billboard outside the West Sands Leisure Centre in St Andrews.
5: Soup of the day tastes just like granny's.
0: Thanks to Andy Arthur for that. Jeremy, who's failed to put their houses in order.
6: Don't know, let's talk about something else.
3: It's estate agents.
0: It is, correct.
7: Oh, good man.
0: Very good, 2 points.
3: Estate agents have failed to put their houses in order.
1: I mean, there's been some inquiry which has discovered that estate agents aren't as honest as they ought to be. I don't know.
4: Will knock me down with a combine harvester. Actually, I've just moved house recently, and the problem wasn't so much with the estate agent as the people we bought the house from, who were, you're just mad. They seem to have this idea that if they left as much as a curtain rail in the house, somehow we would capture their soul. this terrible superstition. And when we got to the house, we found they'd actually pumped all the oxygen out of the rooms and taken it to their new home. So that's another new thing we've got to get, new air.
3: Battery out the front doorbell they took when we moved in.
4: Battery
3: out the front doorbell. You know, just as you're getting in the van, everything's like, oh, must get the battery out the front door.
4: Fantastic. Ours, actually, a rather more hostile move, took the battery out the smoke alarm.
3: But they'd left a cooked chicken in the oven. Which we only discovered 2 weeks later when we moved in.
4: Oh, are you sure that wasn't a pet they couldn't be bothered to look after?

0: 2 weeks later. When we moved in.
1: Are you sure that wasn't a pet they couldn't be bothered to look after?
2: The Consumers Association has urged mandatory regulation of estate agents after its research concluded self-regulation had failed. The Office of Fair Trading also made a report into the matter but did not recommend licensing. They preferred castration and muzzling. I'll give a point to Amanda for knowing the answer and one to Alan for telling us what it was. Amanda, who's tired of all this PC rap?
0: This is a Welsh deputy police constable.
3: Chief constable.
0: Chief constable, I'm terribly sorry. Who thought it was a good idea to address the inaugural meeting of the Black Officers Association in rap. And was castigated for it by the
3: Commission for
0: Racial Equality. Thank you very much.
3: It's all right. I'm good at acronyms.
0: I mean, where do I start? Half the officers there were actually of Asian extraction. And the fact that his idea of addressing the complexities of multi-ethnic society by just assuming they'd all really like it if he rapped.
1: You've got to feel sorry for that policeman's kids, though, haven't you? Oh, no, Dad, not rap!
2: Deputy Chief Constable Clive Wolfendale has been attacked as patronising after launching the inaugural meeting of the North Wales Black Police Association with a rap. The rap, which he wrote, includes immortal lines such as...
4: I apologise for this in advance.
0: That's not bad.
4: I'm just a white boy called the Deputy CC. They said I'd never make it as a bitchin' MC. You got it all wrong, because now here I am, giving it for real in the North Wales BPA jam.
2: Linda, who's wailing about traffic this week?
1: Well, I think, by the way, you stressed the word wailing. This could be to do with Wales.
2: It is.
1: Well, yes, this is a dreadful story, really. Wales are being watched so much by people in tourist boats going out to watch the whales that they can't actually hear themselves talk. So they're having to shout at each other across the oceans, lovely school of plankton, 4 o'clock, 4 o'clock. I said 4 o'clock, plankton. Now, they're shouting so much that they got sore throats, so they are genuinely having to swallow a fisherman's friend, because... I did actually buy a CD of whale song once, but when I got it home, I found it wasn't real whales, it was a tribute band of dolphins. Hey, hey, with the minkies.
2: They can communicate with each other at distances up to several miles, something those engineers at NTL are very interested in cracking. Alan, why were 11 sailors given Das Boot this week?
5: This is HMS Trafalgar. It's a terrific story because it wasn't a mutiny, because only one of them said, I don't want to serve, and the other 10 were nuts. HMS Trafalgar is a serious submarine, but the sailors were really rather young, and they got a bit worried because they noticed at certain times it sank. This is really not a very good boat. But one of them said, I refuse to serve. And the other 10 said, all right, we're coming off as well. And interestingly, or extremely boringly, this didn't constitute a mutiny, because a mutiny has to be 2 people to agree not to serve. So they had one bloke who said he wouldn't, and the others just went off with him as well. Thank God Iraq is landlocked.
0: 2 of them were actually court-martialed in an earlier incident when the submarine had crashed, and the reason it crashed was someone had put post-it notes on the radar. What is that important that you have to... There's a big yellow mine coming, square mine. Oh, no.
1: Well, that's fantastic. Pick up pint of milk at Gibraltar.
3: I read in the paper it said it had a £30 million misaligned nose. I thought, blimey, it's Michael Jackson.
2: 11 members of the crew of HMS Trafalgar were put ashore after they expressed concerns during the refurbished subsea trials. It's thought to be the biggest submarine mutiny since John, Paul, George and Ringo.

0: Ago refused to get into the yellow submarine and had to be replaced by cartoons. At the end of round two, Alan and Linda are just ahead. And before we start the final round, here's a classified ad from the Bristol Evening Post.
1: Huge leather glove, suitable for babies.
0: Thanks to Paul Hennell for that. Extremely random ad. Jeremy, listen to this. Boom.

0: Jeremy, why haven't the French got a frog's leg to stand on?
1: Frog's legs in France are now imported from Indonesia because there are so many restrictions on when you can hunt frogs, and because they're running out because they've eaten all the frog's legs. So they're now being vacuum packed, and there's this big festival. And I was reading in the paper, and somebody said, frog's legs, they don't really taste of anything. It's all in the marinade. You think, well, it's like tofu. I mean, tofu is just packaging material, isn't it? You get it from the outside of your computer when it's delivered from Argos. And then you have to marinate it for days so that it's sort of smooth enough to dissolve in your mouth quickly without you having to bite it. But why go out of your way to mutilate an amphibian in order to eat something that tastes of nothing?
2: At some point, one person, I mean, it's how history works, one person decides a frog is edible. It's a strange moment. I mean, held in this man's soul and intelligence, he looks at this thing going, what? And thinks, I could eat that. It's like a lobster. Why would you ever eat a lobster? It looks like a Meccano set. It doesn't have any natural enemies. If it, you know, it is at the bottom of the sea, and you see this thing coming along like that, and you think, I could eat that. And it takes all day and a full set of socket spanners to get into it. But at some point, one man said, that's edible. Very strange.
1: You're going to give the Countryside Alliance ideas now, because all the foxes have moved to London. They've got nothing to hunt. I know, let's pick on the foxes. I mean, we've run out of foxes. Well, let's pick on frogs. They'll do, and cutting their legs off is more humane than beating them to death with pool cues, and it's traditional. The frogs enjoy it, and we've been doing it for hundreds of years.
3: Well, I'll tell you what, Jeremy, they've gone worse than that. I was in Leicestershire recently. There's a quorn hunt.
0: The traditional symbolic French dish, frog's legs, is now mainly imported from Indonesia. For the last 32 years, the Vittel Frog Fair in eastern France has celebrated the French frog harvest with the immortal words, have you ever been to a frog harvester before?
1: Would that be a French accent then, Simon?
0: I can't do a French accent. Armando, why are fitness freaks off their trolleys?
4: Oh, these are these heavy trolleys that Tesco's have introduced to make you fitter. Ah, oh, this is... Don't get me started on Tesco's. Their ever-expanding empire. Now bringing together the two things I hate most, shopping and exercise, in one building. Not satisfied with selling fruit and veg, and then children's clothes and tellies. And eventually, you'll be able to buy houses that are in Tesco's. Streets, and you just live in a house in Tesco's. And an estate agent comes along and says... Live here, buy this house, because it's handy for Tesco. This madness must be stopped. I get fit. The way I get fit is by carrying all the money in my pocket that otherwise would go to Tesco's.
5: Well, I'm going to come in here with the Waitrose argument. I've never been to Tesco.
4: Waitrose.
5: I don't see how the Tesco's trolleys can make you fitter than the Waitrose ones. So the Waitrose one, none of the wheels go round. I end up on a Saturday morning with a trolley under each arm. It takes 14 people to drag them.
3: I like Waitrose, though. It's just that little bit dearer.
0: Tesco are introducing shopping trolleys that are harder to push, so giving shoppers an impromptu workout. The Trim trolley is designed to elevate its customers' heart rates and bring them out in a sweat. Something that Sainsbury's already achieves with those Jamie Oliver ads. Linda, how come it wasn't the banks getting away with daylight robbery this week?
3: Oh, this is a rather lovely story of a village in Northumberland, I think it is, where, due to some sort of error, bank error in your favour, basically, is what it is that the cash point machine, when you asked for £10, gave you £20. If you asked for £50, gave you £100. Fantastic. So it was just today, half our money is free, was the deal. So all these wily villagers were lining up, suddenly decided they needed some cash. And in fact, there were queues all the way down the high street and the whole of Northumberland, really. They all got on the phone and got all their mates and relatives and nans, and they all queued. And then they realised that because this error was still going on, they could wait till midnight and then go back and do it all again, which they did. So it's a lovely sort of whiskey galore type story, only with money, which is better, really, because you can just buy what you want with it.
5: I'd give him 10 years.
3: You give him 10 years? Who?
5: All of them.
3: For doing what?
5: People came 80 miles when they were on their mobiles to friends in the Orkneys.
4: When I read the story, I remember the time at university, this was about 20 years ago, someone discovered that the milk machine, if you put the money in and pressed return coin at the same time, you got your money back and a carton of milk. And soon this news spread like wildfire. And there was like a mile-long queue in the middle of the night, people getting away. And then eventually someone just said, hang on, but this is just milk. And everyone went back to bed.
0: Long queues formed at Barclays Bank in Woolman, Northumberland, after word spread that the ATM was dishing out double the money customers asked for. The mistake's being blamed on a wrongly loaded cash cassette in the dispenser, which was provided by a security company listed later as Robin Hood Cash Dispensers Limited. Alan, your last question. Who's in a flap about their batty neighbours?
5: In a flap?
0: About their batty neighbours. The clue is in the word batty.
5: Must be St Hilda's Church.
0: It is.
5: Where there are things hanging upside down.
0: There.
5: Waiting for the leader of the Conservative Party to come and free them. Anyway, the bats are protected, but the worshippers aren't, is how some sympathetic newspaper put it to me over my toast a couple of days ago. And the congregants want it taken out so they can worship the Lord. But unfortunately, the Bat Preservation Society has got in before the Lord. So the church is going to shut down, and the bats will play bingo, and St Hilda's will be no more. It's somewhere in Yorkshire.
0: It is.
5: Well, it would be.
1: It might be a plague of bats.
5: Well, how would you know? How many bats do you take? It's like Attila's horde. How many bats do you need for a plague? You need six on a beam and four people underneath, and that's a plague as far as the four people are concerned.
0: The congregation of St Hilda's Church, Ellerbe, North Yorkshire, face being driven out by a colony of rare natterers bats. The bats may have to stay in place for months. This eclipses the previous record for a bat remaining motionless, set by Sir Geoffrey Boycott in his Marathon 23 knockout. Before we reveal the final scores, let's hear the cuttings the teams have brought along. Jeremy.
1: This was sent in by Roy Whitaker, and it's from the Eastern Daily Press. A statue of an Indian warrior was stolen from a card and gift shop in Dereham last night. The theft happened at about 5:15 at Hallmark Cards in Nelson Place. A man put the large statue in an Argos carrier bag before leaving the shop without paying for it. He was then seen heading towards Iceland on a bike.
0: Amanda.
4: This is either very funny or dull. It's from the Orford Parish Council Village Voice.
1: Dull, I would say.
4: Okay, here we go. It's a letter. Earlier this week, a special countryman started firing a high-powered gun from 6:30 a.m. onwards. This continued late into the afternoon. I would like to remind this gentleman that there are sick and old people in the village who do not sleep too well, and continuous gunfire at 6:30 a.m. onwards is not very pleasant. Secondly, I have been caring for and feeding 14 pheasants in my garden, and they are a beautiful sight first thing in the morning. Strangely, I now have only 8. If this countryman has shot my tame pheasants, I hope they choke him. If he has so much money that he can afford to shoot for 10 hours, he ought to think about needier folk and redirect his assets and energies, because he certainly is not taking part in any sport. I call it cannibalism.
0: Linda.
3: Oh, this was sent in by Mike Taylor from the Tameside Reporter, and it's from the Lonely Hearts column, Matchmakers. Hairy gay male, 30, 5 foot 11, seeks hairy tattooed male, 50 stone plus, for fun times. Just shows there's someone for everyone.
5: Alan. This isn't Tuesday's Times. Simon, it says the Italian authorities ordered a review of lax security at Rome Airport after a French tramp boarded an aircraft bound for Palermo without a ticket, passport or boarding pass, and was discovered only when he told cabin staff that he was Napoleon.
0: Thank you all. Let's look at the final score. Jeremy and Amanda have 15. Linda and Alan are this week's winners with 17 points. And before we leave you, Roger Dennison has sent us a photocopy of his wife's bus pass. It reads,
6: elderly female expires 3rd of October 2006.
0: And with that, goodbye.
6: Taking part in the news quiz were Jeremy Hardy, Armando Iannucci, Linda Smith and Alan Collin. The chairman was Simon Hoggett and the news is read by me, Charlotte Green. The chairman's script was written by George Coles, Lucy Clark and Simon Littlefield. The team scores were kept by Marika Good and the producer was Simon Nichols.
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0: Bentley, why are you dressed in that absurd naval costume? We're not on the telly tonight, are we?
1: No, Jimmy, I'm expecting a visitor. It's about this item in today's paper. Look at this here.
0: Naval surplus equipment to be disposed of at cost or less to ex-naval men. What do you want naval surplus for?
1: Well, some of it might come in handy for the Richard Bentley Theatre.
0: Oh, that's the idea of the yachting cap and blazer, is it?
1: I've got to pretend to be ex-Navy or I won't get the equipment.
0: Oh, I
1: phoned the Admiralty this morning and they're sending one of their representatives. He's probably a gruff old sea dog. Do I look convincingly naval?
0: Well, the telescope's all right, but I think you're going a bit too far with that eye patch and one arm stuck up your jacket there.
1: You think it's a bit much, then?
0: Well, frankly, I do think it is a bit much. I mean, it's like, for example, representing an ex-RAF type as a man with a huge handlebar moustache who's forever saying wacko. I mean, people like that just don't exist.
1: Yeah.
0: They're pigment.
1: No. Yes, how did it? I think this is our man now.
0: Oh, here?
2: Ahoy, shiver me timbers. What do you say, mate, to a nice tot of rum?
3: Well, if it's all the same to you, I'd rather have a cup of tea.
0: So much for the gruff old sea dog.
3: Captain Bentley, I must ask you if you are, in fact, a genuine ex-naval officer.
1: Oh, wow. Of course I am. During the last bottle bother, I was in the thick of it, you know. Every time I smell the sea, it takes me back to the time when I was one of the lads in Navy Blue.
0: Oh. He played the lead in the touring version of Hit the Deck.
3: Well,
1: you weren't
3: that's
1: in that, were you?
3: Good enough qualification, though we're rather eager to dispose of this equipment.
1: Oh, well, now, what have you got?
3: Well, now, we're breaking up a destroyer, so there's several gun turrets.
1: Well, I'll have one of those. It'll come in handy for a revolving stage.
3: Oh, yes. And then there's a signal flag.
1: Yes, well, if we ever do a Follies type of show, we can use them as costumes.
0: Yes, I can just see it now. I wonder what message they'd spell out.
1: Well, now, look, thank you very much indeed. It was very nice.
3: You, yes.
1: And with this equipment, the theatre will be ready to open.
0: It'll be quite a naval occasion, won't it? With all this ex-naval surplus about this, I think it's only fair that you should rename the theatre.
1: Oh, what should I call it?
0: Well, how about Showboat?
3: No. This equipment is being sold to an ex-naval man. I feel sure the traditions of the service will be maintained, won't they?
1: Oh, of course. And the first production in the Richard Bentley Theatre will be the Nelson Touch, and you can rely on me to preserve old naval customs.
0: Yes, to get anyone to see Dick Bentley in the Nelson Touch, you will need another old naval custom.
3: Oh, which one's that?
0: The press gang.

0: first with the news. Take this week's front page story.
1: Man drops 200 feet.
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3: I'm afraid there are still a lot of people who don't own pets. Well, they just don't know what they're missing. There's nothing quite so heartwarming as to come home to find a little poodle on your lounge carpet.
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4: I can thoroughly recommend the latest long player to arrive from the States. 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
0: And so to our main feature. And this week, the Sunday Times has secured the rights of a scorching and sensational new novel. A frank and intimate story of England's Peyton Place. A story of violent emotions set in a suburban tennis club. We bring you... The Love Game.
5: Deborah Wicking Smith. I'm a fairly typical member of the Hempstead Garden Suburb Tennis Club. My job is on sex. There are two or three of us doing this job with enthusiasm. In fact, we're terribly keen on sex in this club. My story really starts one evening last summer when our president, Basil Winwood, conducted the club's weekly committee meeting.
6: All right, thank you. Now then, that's the pairs for the mixed doubles, Petal.
5: No, just a minute, Basil. You forgot to say Sadie Lightfoot. She's still without a partner.
7: How about Priscilla Gorstein? She's got the smashing 30.
6: Yes, I've heard.
5: Well, there's, Veronica Titchley, a very good all-rounder.
6: And Freddie usually is. Yes, very good pair. Yes, all right, that's it. Right. Next item on the agenda. Yes. Now we come to the complaint against one of our esteemed committee members, Mr. Walter Fitztooth.
7: Oh, dear.
6: Walter, I understand from Mr. Woods, who was umpiring your match, that he asked you quite politely what you would like him to do with your silk scarf. And what was your reply, Fitztooth?
7: Oh, dear. Yes. Well, oh, I am...
6: Sure you haven't forgotten. According to Mr. Woods, your exact reply was, umpire, stick it up your jumpire.
7: Oh, Mr. Winswood, I'm most frightfully sorry. I really am.
6: Well, we accept your apology on this occasion, but if this sort of thing should happen again, I should be forced to remove your name from the list for the Vicar's roulette party.
7: Oh, not that.
6: Well, yes, I'm afraid so. So, any other business? No? Good. Then I suggest you adjourn to the club bar.
7: Oh, good.
8: Good evening, miss.
5: Oh, good evening, George.
8: All usual. Mr. Winwood, green light. Stop.
6: Thank you, yes. I may not be much good on the court, but in here I'm certainly the doubles champion. chin, Joe.
5: Good chance. Well, here's the victory in the singles challenge match against Finn Barnett. Have you decided who shall represent us?
6: Well, of course, undoubtedly our best player is that new chap, young Dennis Fairfax, but I don't like him much, you know.
5: Oh, really? I think he's rather sweet. He looks so good out there on the court. There's quite a touch of Wimbledon about him.
6: Yeah, I suppose so. But personally, I think he looks ridiculous in those frilly shorts.
5: Look. There he is now in his lamb's wool sweater.
6: Wolf in sheep's clothing.
5: Oh, he's coming over.
6: I say, Deborah, your eyes have lit up like a pinball machine. I say, Deborah, steady, old girl.
2: Hello, Basil. Deborah, beastly nuisance. Look, the string's buff.
6: Bad luck, Guinness. You'll just have to wear braces.
2: I say, Deborah, you look absolutely stunning.
6: Ignore him. He might go away.
2: Oh, well, I say, why don't we all go for a ride in my new sports car? Basil, would you like to drive?
6: I shan't drive, thanks. I'm drinking.
2: Deborah, how about you and me, then?
5: Well, isn't it a little late, dinner?
2: Oh, good heavens, no. The night is young, and I'm so beautiful. Let's do something exciting and romantic. Come on, let's belt up the M1 to Birmingham.
5: All right, then. I'll go and get my things.
2: Good.
6: Oh. Now, look here, Fairfax. In a few days' time, you've got a very important tennis match to play for this club. I don't like the idea of your gallivanting about. especially with Miss Wicking Smith.
2: So that's it. That's it. It's Deborah you're really worried about.
6: Yes, I don't deny that I'm very fond of her. Besides, I've seen that sports car of yours. What are all those notches on the side?
4: I refuse to discuss them. Those are my affairs.
6: Oh. That's just as I thought.
5: Well, here I am. Ready, Dennis.
2: Rather. Cheer, Basil.
6: Well, gash.
5: Oh, Basil, darling, don't look so sulky and annoyed. Well, I'm sure Dennis will take you for a drive sometime. Bye-bye. That night, I found out why they're called sports cars. Yeah. Dennis was gay, witty, charming, and good-looking. And he was always telling me amusing little things, like how gay, witty, charming, and good-looking he was. Well, during the next few days, Dennis taught me all he knew about the game. And sometimes we played tennis as well. And then, on the night before his big tournament, we met at the club's annual flannel dance.
7: Thank you for the dance, Miss Wicking Smith. I say, where's your Mr. Fairfax?
5: Oh, he's not here yet.
7: Oh, I say. Here comes Mr. Fairfax now.
9: Hello, Deborah.
5: Dennis, you can't come here dressed like that.
9: Why not? It's only a flannel dance.
5: Yes, but not a face flannel.
9: Well, I'd better go and slip something else off.
7: I say.
5: All right, Mr. Fitztooth, simmer down.
6: Oh, there you are, Deborah. I wanted to speak to you. Haven't you been seeing rather a lot of Dennis Fairfax?
7: We all have.
6: Mr. Fitztooth, would you mind leaving us alone? Thank you. Deborah, there's something that I've got to know.
5: Oh?
6: That night you went for a drive with him, did he kiss you on the M1?
5: Really, Baz, it's none of your business.
6: It is, Deb. You see, I happen to be in love with you.
5: Oh, I never realized.
6: Neither did I, actually. Till you started going out with that Fairfax chap. Then I knew. Oh, Deborah, these past few days have been torture.
5: Oh.
6: I've been mad with jealousy and envy. One day I sat in a green deck chair. Nobody noticed me. Deborah, I really must...
2: Hello,
6: oh,
2: Deborah. I'm back. Oh, I slipped into some old tennis bags. A bit uncomfortable. The rackets are still in them. Well, shall we down?
5: Excuse us, Basil.
6: Oh, I see. Deborah, whatever's the matter?
5: Oh, it's Dennis. He's wicked himself in the cha-cha.
7: Gracious. Are you all right, Mr. Fairfax?
2: No, it's my foot. It's gone all funny.
7: Oh, but this is terrible. What about the tournament tomorrow?
2: Well, I can't possibly play.
5: Oh, dear. What are we going to do?
6: All right. No need for panic. I shall play instead.
5: Oh, good. Oh, darling. Good old man.

0: Luther and Max to Basil Windsor.
1: Oh, wonderful, Billy. He's stunning. Oh, isn't it wonderful? I'm so happy for him.
2: You love him, don't you, Deborah?
1: Yes, I suppose I do. Good old, solid, dependable Basil.
2: Then you and I, Deborah, it's over?
1: Well, yes, I suppose it is. But we'll just have to chalk it up as an experience. A very lovely experience.
2: Thank you. And look, Basil's waving at you. Go to him, Deborah. He needs you.
1: Oh, and you?
2: Oh, don't worry about me. I'll manage. Goodbye, Deborah.
1: Goodbye, Dennis.
3: Hello, girls. It's me, Dennis Fairfax.
4: Oh, come in.
3: Well, anyone for Dennis?

And now, for the first time, we open the Pa Glum songbook. The old man clears his throat, takes a breath, picks up a hammer, and launches into the Wheel Tappers song.

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I sing them the wheel tapper's song. There's a tiny green man on a hill near the line. Oh, it's lonesome without you, my dear. And I like just to think, as my hammer goes clink, that it's music maybe you can hear. There's a voice seems to say, as each beat rings out true, I'm coming, to you. Oh, he bangs them, I clangs them, they come diddle me. I knows as the time won't be long. And when folks say, what be you a-tapping for, Joe? I laughs and says, tap me.

0: Oh, dear.
1: You was in good voice tonight,
0: yes,
1: then, eh?
0: Yes, oh, yes, I've reached the point where breath and beer meet, you know.
1: Ah.
0: You might say you caught me between wind and water. Tonight I was only singing to keep my spirits up.
1: Oh.
0: These last few days have been an eye-opener to me.
1: Yeah.
0: Ted, you should never let a person know what hidden powers they possess. Once they find out, your life becomes unbearable.
1: Well, what's that, then?
0: It's Ron. You know what a weed he's always been?
1: Yeah.
0: Well, through me, he's discovered a hidden strength.
1: Gee.
0: I wish I could put the clock back 1 week to when he was his old feeble self.

0: hasn't said a word for the past half hour. What thoughts have been going through that quicksilver brain of yours?
1: Now, miss. I've been trying to crack a walnut in my teeth.
0: Oh, well, why don't you use the nutcrackers?
1: I couldn't get them in my mouth. Yes, I've had it since Christmas.
0: Rose!
1: The walnut. Yes.
0: Do you mean to tell me that you...
1: Yes?
0: You've just been trying to crack that old walnut since Christmas?
1: Yes, I've tried everything. I even tried shutting it in the door. But it just flew out and knocked me over.
0: How wrong is it here? There.
1: Oh, yes. Who taught you to crack nuts like that?
0: Oh, Percy Philbright.
1: Who's he?
0: Just a boy I know.
1: He must be very strong.
0: Oh, he is, Ron. You know, last year, he won the title of Mr. Atlas of Elephant and Castle. Indeed, he's ever so masterful, Ron. Do you know that when the moon's on him, he can lift a fully grown person right above his head?
1: Oh, that's impossible, eh?
0: Oh, no, it isn't, Ron. It's only a knack. Look, let you and I try.
1: Oh, all right.
0: Oh, there.
1: Oh, it's quite simple, isn't it, Ed?
0: Yes.
1: I like it up here, Ed.
2: Hello, hello, hello. What's going on? With you holding Ron above your head, Ed, it looks like a pagan rigmarole.
1: Isn't she strong, Dad? And she can crack a walnut in her hand, too.
2: Can she?
1: Yes.
2: Yeah, you can put him down now. He never did have a head for heights.
0: There.
2: Hey, where did you learn that?
0: Oh, from a boyfriend, Mr. Glum. He's 18 stone and big witty.
2: Oh. What's his geezer's name?
1: Alice.
0: Atlas.
2: Alice Atlas?
1: Yes.
2: That's a funny name for a strong man, isn't it?
0: Oh, no, Mr. Glum. His real name's Percy Philbright.
2: He sounds like a proper Tarzan.
0: Oh, yes, Mr. Glum, he is. Still, muscles aren't everything. His brains for count.
2: Bad luck, Ron. You ain't in either category.
0: Oh, don't be too hard on him, Mr. Glum. Ron could be ever so clever if he tried.
2: Hello, that's the front door, isn't it? Go and see what is, Ron. If it's a man wearing a bowler hat, tell him I've left the country.
1: Oh, righto. Righto, Dad. Coming.
0: Oh, who can it be at this time of night?
2: Well, I've got an idea. It's the gas company. They're sending a man to see about emptying the gas meter.
0: Well, why not let him in?
2: Well, it was me what emptied it, you see.
1: The man outside isn't wearing a bowler hat, Dad. He's dressed all in leather, and he's got a helmet and goggles on.
2: Well, who can it be?
1: I think it's a Martian, Dad.
2: No. Let's have him in and find out. Come in, whoever you are.
3: Ah, evening all.
0: Oh, Percy Philbright. What are you doing here?
3: Well, I called round at your mum's house and she said you was here.
0: Well, yes, I'm spending an evening with my... Ronald.
1: Yes.
0: Mr. Glum, this is Percy Philbright.
1: How do you do?
3: How do?
2: Makes a nice picture, doesn't it? Atlas meets Witless.
3: Well, if I didn't know it was your evening for visiting the poor and weedy.
2: Now then, don't let appearances deceive you. Don't let appearances deceive you, Mr. Philbright. Ron may look puny and undeveloped, but between ourselves, he is.
1: Thank you, Dad. That told him.
3: Don't you worry, Ron. Not given to everybody to have my physique.
2: Oh, yes.
3: Now, come on, Ethel. Get your coat on. Hop on my pillion and we do a turn up the Great North Road, eh?
0: Oh, all right. You're so masterful, Percy. Bye-bye, Ron.
3: Out of the way, Sonny. Come on, Ethel.
1: Dad. Daddy Bushman.
2: Well, I must say. What a fine spectacle you made of yourself. Letting him take your girl off your hands without so much as a protest.
1: Well, he'll find out I'm not to be trifled with, Dad. He'll have a surprise when he sits down on his motorcycle.
2: Why, what have you done?
1: I slipped my walnut shell into his hip pocket. He'll carry the mark to his grave, Dad. I can can be very nasty, you know.
2: I'm disappointed in you. You should have shown him that you was above such things like that.
1: Well, what should I have done there?
2: Given him one up the trumpet. I can see I'll have to educate you in the art of unarmed combat. What they call in Japan, Ludo.
1: When did you learn it, Dad?
2: In the First World War.
1: Oh, yes?
2: Yeah. Of course, it wasn't known as that then. In them days, it was called weekend leaving all the shop, but it's the same thing. Now, take off your shirt, Ron.
4: Oh?
2: You've got a lot to learn. Well, Ron, for someone who's never done jiu-jitsu before, you're learning fast. Now, try again. Now then, down. Get your head down. Go on.
5: Yes, sir. What do I do now?
2: Up. That's it. Up. Oh, that's perfect. You've only been at it a week, and already you've learned to bow.
1: Dad, why do I have to bow?
2: This is what they do in Japan.
1: Yes.
2: You see, two Japanese wrestling experts, before they start, they always bow. Very cautious. And then they belt the living daylights out of each other. What do they call it? The mysterious East. Now we can get down to business.
1: Yeah.
2: I'll show you now the interlocking half stomach throw. Right. Now then, I'm a drink-crazed tribesman coming at you with a knife. What do you do?
1: Run away, Dad.
2: No. You throw him casual-like over your head.
1: Oh,
2: this is how you do it. You put your right leg behind my knee. One arm around my neck. You put your other arm across my throat and then twist him on your knee. You fling him out and chuck him over your shoulder. Got that?
1: Yes, that.
0: Oh, may I intrude?
2: Oh, I see you have.
0: Well, the front door was open, so I came in. I can only stay a minute.
1: Hello, Eth. Dad's a drink-crazed tribesman.
0: That's no way to refer to your father.
2: No, no, no. I'm acting the part, Eth. You see, it's part of Ron's judo training.
0: Oh, judo. I wondered why you were wearing pajamas, Ron.
1: Oh, they're not pajamas, Eth. It's the proper outfit.
2: Yeah. Mm-hmm. I borrowed the gear from a friend. He's what they call in wrestling circles a black belt.
0: Black belt, yes?
2: No, I'm afraid he's more what you might call a pair of Mickey Mouse braces. Now then, Ron, we'll demonstrate for him.
1: Yes, well,
2: that's your right leg. Yes. That one there.
1: That's the one.
2: On the right of your left one.
1: With the boot on.
2: No,
1: yes.
2: That's it. Now, stick it behind my knee.
1: Yes.
2: Arms just so. Now,
1: yes,
2: chuck me over your shoulder.
1: Right, out, Dad.
0: Oh, Ron, you did it.
2: Oh, lovely, Ron. You never had any bother doing that, did you? I wonder how you get on with someone really massive. Mother!
0: Mr. Glum, really?
2: Ah, oh, perhaps you're right. No, she's retired from the game, really. No. She used to be known as the Hooded Terror in the old days. Come to that, she still is in some parts.
3: Yeah. Come on there. Oh, I can't wait all night.
2: Oh, here's blooming Mr. Tarzan again. Go on, Ron. Show him who's boss.
1: Listen, Percy Philbright. You get out of our house and leave us alone, or I'll show you what.
3: Well, go on then, show us.
1: I forgot.
2: Ron, remember what I showed you?
1: Yes.
2: Right leg behind the knee.
1: Oh.
2: One arm round the neck.
1: Ah.
2: You know the rest.
1: Yes.
2: One, two,
1: yes.
2: And over your shoulder. Right.
0: Oh, no.
1: Oh. Let that be a lesson to you.
2: Ronnie. As I lie here among the wreckage of the vase, may I make one tiny point clear to you?
1: Do, Dada.
2: You wasn't supposed to throw me. You were supposed to throw him!

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14: Great useless article, that's what he is. Scared of spiders, dare.
15: Won't even stand a kitchen while I'm boiling winkles.
14: Well, not like me. Take something to scare me. Now, that's because I keep myself fit, on me toes, disciplined, healthy body and healthy mind. All steel and whipcord. And that's me.
13: Harry H. Corbett as Harold.
16: Come on, get in there, you great.
17: Sweet. Oh, I'm sorry, I didn't mean to hurt your feelings. Now, you're good horse. We've done a lot of good work. Just go in. That's a good man. Yes, that's it. You're going to have a good feed, you are. That's more than I'll get. You're a rotten horse. You're not a good horse. And thank God I haven't got to look at the backside of you for another 12 hours.
13: This week, the wooden overcoats.
17: Oh, cool. Just look at that. Just look at that cartful. I can't wait to see the old man's face when I show him what's on that
18: God. Dad? Dad? Dad? Oh, God. He's never here when you want him. Dad? He's at my bruise again. If I catch him, I'll run his corkscrew right up his dirty little nose. I'll surprise him. Oh, my God. Look at that. Lying in a deck chair. He's stripped down, toasting himself with the sun goggles, the trilby hat, and all under a sunray lamp. Oh, teach him.
14: You're great useless article. What do you want to creep up on me like that for, nearly heart failure? You done that on purpose. You told I'd flake out, didn't you? You told it'd be a good idea, didn't you?
18: Oh, do go and put your clothes on, for God's sake. Ooh, what a revolting sight to come home. You look like a pamphlet for family relief, Carl. Now get your rotten clothes on.
14: Yeah, all right.
18: Yeah. Where'd you get this sun lamp from?
14: I found it out in the yard. I mended it this morning. I was just trying it out. They're very good. Apart from making you brown, they bombard you with vitamins. It's like the sun, you see, gets through your pores and has a go at the bones.
18: Well, your old bones wants having a go at my old...
14: I can feel it doing me good. Me rheumatiz is better already. They're marvellous things. We don't get enough sun in this country. Have a quarter, Bitsby.
18: Just hang on. Wait a minute, yes. Yes, yes, I think you have got a touch of it. You must have. Because this is an ordinary electric light bulb in here, you great twit. Look, it says on the end of it, 60 watts natural pearl. Honestly, you are getting worse. I mean, I would have thought logic would have told you. You just don't think, do you? I mean, you are a fool to yourself. But suppose it had been someone else who came in here, and they sees you sitting naked under an electric light bulb with a pair of goggles on. They'd have carted you off straight away. Oh, blimey. There's blokes in there who can't get out for much less than that, mate.
14: Well, there's no book of instructions with it. I can't be expected to keep up with everything that's going on.
18: Oh, come and do something you understand. Yeah. Something you're an expert on. It's called dodging unloading the cart.
14: Oh, yeah. Did you have a good day? Got some good stuff?
18: Yes, that's more like it. Now we shall see all them little grey cells rush into action. Did I have a good day? Junk. Junk and rubbish. The tawdry remains of a tatty consumer society.
14: You've been listening to that bloke with the glasses again, haven't you? You want to keep away from him. He's a bad influence. Has he had any more money out of you?
18: It's got nothing to do with you.
14: Has he had any more money out of you?
18: Look, what I choose is to give the party is no concern of yours. Are you coming?
14: I don't know why you want to keep on about politics. Let well alone, that's what I say. We're doing all right, aren't we?
18: Man does not live on washing machines alone, Peter.
14: That's something else you got from him, isn't it?
18: Who?
14: Him with the glasses.
18: Please, Peter, would you be so kind as to help me just unload the cart?
14: Yeah.
18: I mean, if you can graciously see your way to get hold of that end of the tarpaulin, and I'll take the other. Now, just give it a good hard pull. Oh, look, it has got stuck on your corner. I mean, could you get your little pinky under the corner?
14: All right, young nag. I know what I'm doing. Now, let's see what you've got. Coffins, I'm a gold.
18: What's the matter with you?
14: They're coffins.
18: Oh, now they're coffins. That's what I bought them. Not bad, all right.
14: Get them out of here.
18: Get them out of here. I
19: give £6.5 for that, look.
20: I don't care how much it goes for them. Get them out of here.
19: Oh, dear. Oh, my heart. Oh, that's the second shop in 5 minutes. What are you trying to do to me? Get rid of them.
18: What? There's nothing wrong with them. I mean, they're perfectly good coffins. I mean, just feel that wood. Oh, listen to that. How lovely bit of wood that is. Oh, we're going to make a bomb out of these. I bought them at an auction. Nobody bid for them.
19: Not surprised. Who wants 5 coffins? Trust you to buy something like this. Out of your mind, you're starn raving bonkers. We're rag and bone men, not undertakers.
18: Look, Dad, you don't understand. These coffins works out at 25 bob each. Where can you buy a coffin for 25 bob these days? But don't you worry. We're going to make a very handsome profit out of these.
19: Profit? What a horrible, callous mind you've got. I'm a respectable rag and bone merchant, not a dealer in death.
18: I don't know what you're rabbiting on about. But you have got to be realistic, Dad. You have got to have coffins. I mean, everybody has to go someday. So we might just as well make a few bob out of them as there's somebody else have a go.
19: These horrible things are not staying here in my yard.
18: Of course they're not.
19: How good.
18: They're going in the house. Well, I'm not leaving them out here to get warped. I mean, what good's a warped coffin, you can't believe
19: it. It's you that's warped. It's bad enough buying coffins, but having them in the house. Oh, no.
18: They are going in the house, and that's that.
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0: This channel is currently offline for essential maintenance and will be back as soon as possible.
1: Cross-eyed dogs, black cats, don't tread on a spider, otherwise it'll rain. I'll never forget when that sparrowhawk dropped dead at my feet. You said that meant I was going to be the Prime Minister.
2: No, I've seen too many in me time. You scoffed when them pigeons settled on Mrs. Bentley's roof, didn't you? I said, hello, there's a gnomon. She hasn't got long. And I was right. She was dead within 18 months.
1: Say, she was 102.
2: Don't make no difference. Those pigeons knew.
1: Oh, God blimey, they've got to settle somewhere.

0: Tommy, they've got to settle somewhere. They can't fly around all day. What do you think they've got legs for? Honestly, if you had been born 200 years ago, they'd have burnt you.
1: I am here to tell you, you're asking for troubles having coffins in the house. They'll claim one of us. If they stay in here, this house will be an house of mourning.
0: Boy, I ain't exactly been a farm palace for the last 20 years. Oh, straight out of Dickens, this place is. Mind you, I don't think Fagin would have lasted more than a couple of nights in this doll's house. Yeah, you're a bit like him, really, aren't you?
1: Me? What are you talking about?
2: Fagin. Harold, my dear. What sort of dance have you got for me today? What little trinkets have you brought home, my dear?
0: Mind out.
1: Please, Earl, get rid of them. It's an omen of doom.
0: Oh, Dad, please, don't be so dull. I mean, use your noddle. I mean, if they was omens of doom, there wouldn't be a live undertaker left in the country. I mean, they'd all be stretched out in their own boxes, wouldn't they?
1: You can joke.
0: But have you seen an undertaker shop? I mean, they've got rooms full of coffins. They don't bother them. I mean, they're upstairs in the flat laughing and drinking, joking. The only time they're sad, mate, is when the business is slack.
1: That's different. That's their profession.
0: A very good one it is too, mate. There is three things that the human race has got to do. That is eat, drink, and snuff it. You get in on any of those, mate, and you are set up for life. The three B's. Beef, booze, and boxes. You can't go wrong then, I tell you. I'll give 25 bob each for these. I'll get 10 quid a piece for them. That's 800% profit. I mean, where else can you get that sort of return? Oh, it is a marvellous racket. You don't even have to dig your own holes.
1: Come on now. Here, don't touch me with that thing. Ooh, makes me go cold all over.
0: Right, where shall I put this one? Oh, this'll do for the time being. Here, come on, move the tea tray, will you, Dave?
1: Not on the table, Harold, please.
0: Oh, all right, I can go on the settee, then. There. Here, you know. We ought to think seriously about going into this game full-time.
1: What?
0: No, now I can get plenty of these. They come from Belgium. Dirt cheap. Steptoe and Son. That is a marvellous name for an undertaker, that is. Oh, yes. I can see you in a top hat now, walking behind the cortege.
1: Yeah, great.
0: Oh, you've made a lovely undertaker, Dad. You've got just the right sort of miserable face that people want to see about the place. Now, you'd be a knockout with a relative.
1: Stop,
0: you would really.
1: Stop it.
2: Come on.
0: You're too sensitive, that's your trouble. Don't be like me. I'm not bothered. When you've got to go, you've got to go. That's all there is to it. There is no point in worrying about it. And if it's half as good up there as the church tells us it is, we ought to be queuing up to go there.
1: No. Don't you start blaspheming. Not with coffins in the house.
0: Oh. Oh, well, that's the lot. There we are. They look quite nice, don't they?
3: Yeah.
0: Oh, they're simple, plain, aesthetically pleasing to the eye, don't you feel? It's a bit Scandinavian, really, aren't they?
1: For the last time, Harold, I'm asking you to get them out of here.
0: Can't you get it through your act that they are stopping here? I'm not taking a chance of having them spoiled out there in the yard. They're staying here in that drawer until I can place them. Now, please do leave off. I'm asking you nicely, Dad.
1: Right. If they stay, I'm going.
0: What do you mean?
1: I'm not sleeping in a house with empty coffins in it.
0: You're serious, aren't you?
1: Yes, I am.
0: They really upset you, don't they?

0: If I really do worry you being here, actually, you'd sooner leave than be in the same house with them. You feel that strongly about it?
1: I'm afraid so, Harold.
0: I didn't think it would affect you that much.
1: I can't help it. It's just the way I'm built.
0: Oh. Oh, well, all right. I mean, if that is the way it has got to be...
1: Yeah.
0: That's the way it has got to be. Here's your coat. Where can I get in touch with her?
1: You! You're evil, that's what you are. Evil.
0: I'll put the evil eye on you. I'm warning you. Yeah, if you leave now, you'll miss the sacrifice of the chicken. 12 o'clock sharp. Bring your own mask.
1: Turn it up, you barber.
0: Oh, dear. Oh, no, look, I'm not turning you out. I mean, you can stay here if you want to. I don't care.
1: I can't stay. You're forcing me out. Do you think I could sleep upstairs knowing these horrible things were down here?
0: As long as you stay up there and we stay down here, you've got nothing to worry about, have you? Well, make up your mind. I'm locking up soon. You staying or going?
1: I'm going.
0: Right. Where are you going to sleep?
1: In the stables.
0: What? With Hercules?
1: I'd rather sleep with him than stay here.
0: Oh, good. Out there? With the straw and all that smell?
1: It'll be purer out there with an innocent animal with all the smell of death and evil in this place. Where's my hurricane lamp?
0: It's over there. Oh, come on, Dad. You can't stay out there all night. I mean, it's only a shed. It's cold and damp.
1: I don't care. I'll be all right.
0: But what about your chest? It's going to be bad for your chest.
1: Don't you worry. I've slept under worse conditions in the trenches. I'll manage.
0: Oh, come on, Dad. They can't hurt you.
1: What's that?
0: That's the tube train.
1: No, it isn't. No, it isn't. It's thunder. It's an omen.
0: Oh, good.
1: I'm not setting foot inside this house again and all them coffins is gone. If you want to stay here on your own and take a chance, that's up to you. Good night. I wouldn't be in your shoes tonight. Aren't you worried at all?
0: Nope. No, of course not. Well, why should I be? I mean, there are only a few bits of wood nailed together into a certain shape. What's there to be worried about in there?
1: You can't have any imagination. That's all I can say. There are omens abroad.
0: Good.
1: You'll see. I remember hearing a play once. It was about a bloke. He slept in a house by himself with a coffin, and when they found him next morning, he was a white-haired raving maniac, covered in pigeon's blood. Good night. Watch out for them pigeons. Sleep well.
0: I need the door open for you in case you want to come in.
1: I don't want to come in. Don't worry about that. I'm unstable. At least I should have a living creature to keep me company.
0: It is pathetic to listen to him. How the rubbish they have pumped into him. I must say, in this age of computers and of space probes, to find a fella whose mentality is such that he's still suffering from the phobias of childhood is ridiculous. Oh, well, I'm for bed. All the lights off in the kitchen, yes? In the lights in here. Oh, my good God. Oh, just look at the moonlight shining through the windows onto the coffin. Oh, how dramatically artistic. Oh, look, the handles is a blaze of gold. Oh, yes, how can people be afraid of him? There's nothing wrong with this. Lots of bit of wood, that's all. Best quality pine. Yes, good quality stuff, that.
2: Are you there? Is there anybody there? Can you hear me? Oh, dear, up there. 25 bob each. That is not bad. I must get 60 quid for them. I should have bought the lot. Still, I couldn't get 300 in here. Why, Ed, raving maniac. Oh, God. Covered in pigeon's blood. He'll wake up a raving maniac if that horse doll's jumping about. There's nothing to what he'll be covered in. Oh, dear. Oh, well. I think I'll go to bed. There's nothing to stay up here for. By God, he's right. It's thunder. Oh, well. Better open the window. Yes, yes. Always best to have a window open if there's thunder about. Lightning. Stole me lightning. Oh, well. Oh, in bed's the best place. Time for a bit of the old shut eye. Those coffins look really peaceful, don't they? Ta ta. Ta ta ta. Ta ta ta. Oh, God. I was afraid. What's that? I must fix that cupboard. I'll have that cat altered, I will. Oh, well. See? Nothing in it. Oh, I'm going upstairs to bed. I am.
3: Is there anybody there?
0: This pillow's a bit lumpy tonight.
2: Oh, good.
0: No, don't need
2: to be afraid of. A few bits of the old wood nailed together, that's all they are, mate.
1: Who's that?
0: Oh, it's the window blown open, I think. Yes, that's all right. Oh, God. Now the lights has gone. Where's that candle? Where's the candle? Hold it. Oh, blimey, what a game. Dad?
1: Are you in your room, Dad? Dad? Have you come in, Dad? Dad, are you in there?
0: I'll fix that window if it's the last thing I'd do.
1: Who's there? Come out of here. Come out. Look, oh, it's the pigeons. Come on. Get off my roof, you pigeons.
0: Go away! Go! You can't fight me! Go away! Go away! Go away! Dad! Dad! Are you all right, Dad? Dad?
1: Are you asleep, Dad? What's the matter? What? Are you asleep? Who is he? It's me. Oh? Yeah.
0: Hello, Dad.
1: Hello? What do you want to come and say hello at 1 o'clock in the morning for?
0: I was worried about you. I come to see if you're all right.
1: Of course I'm all right. I was well away then. I was having a marvellous dream about Mary Pickford. What do you want?
0: Don't you think you had better come in?
1: Come in? Come in where?
0: In the house.
1: No, I'm not going in there, I told you.
0: I think you ought to, Dad. It's pouring with rain.
1: Not in here, isn't.
0: It's ever so cold.
1: No, I'm not. It's lovely in here. Go to bed and leave us alone.
0: lights has gone, you know.
1: Oh, probably needs a shilling and a meter.
0: Ah, well, yes. Yes, I haven't got any, you see.
1: Well, I've got some. They're in the bowls.
0: Oh, good. In the front room?
1: Yeah.
0: Bed. Are you coming in?
1: No.
0: I can't let you stay out here on your own, Dad. No, I'm sorry. I mean, if you were to have one of your turns in the middle of the night and I wasn't here to look after you, I would never forgive myself.
1: I'm not going to have a turn. I feel fine. Just let me get back to sleep. Mary's waiting for me.
0: No, Dad, I'm sorry. It's my duty to be with you. And if you insist on staying out here, I'll just have to put up with the discomfort and stay out here with you.
1: What have you got there? Blimey. A mattress, pillows, blankets. You came prepared, didn't you?
0: Not at all. I brought them out for you in case you wasn't comfortable.
1: No, yeah, they're all for your bed. I recognise the blankets. You wouldn't bring your stuff out for me.
0: Look, I'm not prepared to argue the toss with you at this time of night. It is very late. Oh, I've got to get my rest. Here. Move about. Ah, here. Oh, that's better. It's quite nice in here, really. Isn't it? Good night, Dad.
1: No. Better blow the candle out. We don't want our whole perishing place to go up in flames.
0: Okay, Dad. Just as long as you won't be nervous in the dark. Night?
1: Night. What now?
0: If I get rid of them coffins tomorrow, will you come back into the house?
1: Yes.
0: Oh, all right, then. I'll get rid of them.
1: Good.
0: Just for you, you understand?
1: Yes. Thank you, Harold.
0: That's all right, Dad. I can't understand what you were scared about, though. But you're scared. You're scared. That's all there is to it. I mean, there's nothing to be ashamed of. You can't help it. Oh, there's nothing one can do about it. No, it is the way you were born. But there's nothing to be frightened of now. I'm here with you. I'll look after you. You're quite safe now. Oh, yes. The coffins is over there. And we're over here. I wouldn't worry about it anymore if I was you, Dad. Dad? Dad? Dad?
4: Dad, wake up! Wake up, Dad! Dad, don't have a sleep before me! Dad, wake up, Dad! Dad!

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0: What is that thing?
1: Astro Glacier. 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
0: Thanks. That's most helpful.
2: What is it? To you, a big iceberg?
1: I studied them in my first year in the Corps, but I've never seen one up this close before. Isn't it incredible? Look at those crystalline formations. They're fabaroo.
2: You think all this sciencey stuff's really interesting, don't you? I bet at school you were always the one with the right coloured pencils and the impossibly neat handwriting. I bet even now you can probably tell us the average rainfall of the oil-rich coastal lowlands of Venezuela.
1: No, I couldn't. I've no idea. Okay, 3.4 inches, so what? Unlike you guys, my greatest accomplishment isn't a line on a loo wall somewhere marking my highest ever pee.
3: Have you? No, Mom. I, too, possess qualifications.
4: What qualifications have you got, meat tenderizer head?
3: I'm a fully qualified Bachelor of Sanitation. You may not know this, sir, but many years ago I completed my course at Toilet University, where I studied the lavatorial sciences.
1: Toilet University is just a piece of software. It's part of your core program.
3: I still had to complete a written examination to indicate the program was successfully installed. It was most interesting. Did you know, for instance, that the first siphon and valve flushing system was patented in 1778 by Joseph Bremer, whose U-bend curvature equations are still used...
2: Crichton!
3: Yes, sir?
2: Can this story maybe wait? Ideally until after I'm dead.
5: Well, speaking personally, I hardly didn't get no formal education at all.
2: No kidding, Professor?
5: No, it's true, huh? That's why sometimes I don't know stuff. Like, well, practically everything.
3: Was this because you brought yourself up, sir?
5: Right. There was no one else around, so I had to teach myself. And seeing as I didn't know anything to begin with, lessons were long and slow. Especially on Thursdays when I had double nothing.
1: So what do we do about the ice?
3: Well, water supplies are low, Mom. If the ice is uncontaminated, it might prove most useful.
1: Okay, standard SCP scan and log.
3: Locking on. Scanning and logging. Extraordinary.
2: What is it?
3: There's something buried deep in the heart of the Astro Glacier. Some kind of object. It's huge. Just processing.
2: Well?
3: It's a starship.
5: This place is harder to get into than an airline ship in Kiev.
6: It's the Leviathan, sir. A 23rd century JMC supply ship. Engines are dead. Power overload. Looks like they were running from something. Wait. I'm picking up a life sign.
5: Are you absolutely sure?
6: Certain.
1: I've never seen anything like this.
7: You weren't around for my last party, were you?
6: Look at their twisted, tortured faces. The sheer blind terror.
8: Yeah! Oh my God!
1: What is it? Where?
8: The back of my neck! Great big gob of ice water! And it felt really horrible! And right down into me crevice!
5: Hey guys, check this out! There's a woman in there!
3: Just locating her JMC ident chip. Caroline Carmen. According to the psi scan, she was once a supply officer on Red Dwarf.
5: I remember her. She got reposted at Titan.
9: You knew her?
5: Yeah, she met a pass at me once.
9: I don't believe you. A supply officer would never go out with you.
5: She did, actually. In fact, me and Karen had quite a thing going there for a really long time.
9: Caroline.
5: Caroline, yeah. Karen's my pet name for her.
9: I don't believe a word.
5: Caroline Carmen and me believe it. Sexually, we were just so compatible. In fact, whilst I was dating her, the two women in the quarters next door nicknamed her Carmen Moans. You can ask her if she was still alive.
3: She is, sir. The life sign appears to be coming from this very spot.
5: Does it? Oh, well, she might not remember me immediately. She might have amnesia.
2: Amnesia?
5: Yeah, ice does that. Gives you amnesia. Isn't that right, Cracks?
3: Well, I don't recall hearing that, sir.
5: See, it's affecting him already.
3: Okay. Let's get it back to the bug.
10: I've begun the water siphoning process from the Leviathan. Any change here?
11: It doesn't make sense, bud.
4: The ice won't melt, and this room's hotter than an English beer.
8: He's right. The temperature's been a constant 90 degrees, and yet she's still completely cold and unresponsive.
3: Well, what about Miss Carmen?
8: I was talking about Miss Carmen.
9: It's as if the body's generating the ice as a form of protection.
8: Maybe we should just laser it.
3: Recommend we wait until the chemical analysis results are completed in the morning, sir. Any hasty lasering could result in lasting damage to the body.
4: You really think she's still alive in there?
9: She must be.

0: This is a bit of a turn-up, isn't it? Hey, just couldn't stay away, could you, Chris? Hey, what are you doing? Hey, wait, what are you doing? What makes you so damn sure I'm interested? You've dumped me, remember? You think you can just jump in me bed and I'm yours? Well, as it happens, you're right. But let me tell you, it was a pretty close thing. It's good to feel your sweet breath on me neck again. I swear. It's great. It's great. Quick, quick. In the shower. In the shower.
1: Yeah? Are you alone, sir?
0: Yeah.
1: Well, I just thought I'd come in and dust your quarters.
0: It's 2 o'clock in the morning, man.
1: Ah, yes. Well, this is an emergency dust, you see, sir. My sensors have picked up vast quantities of dust in this region, and I simply must dust right now.
0: I'll take the risk, man.
1: I simply can't allow that, sir.
0: Double bed mode.
1: I'll just dust inside your wardrobe. Under your spare bunk duvet. In your other wardrobe?
0: Right, man, I'm trying to get some cape.
1: She's in here, isn't she?
0: I don't know what you mean, man.
2: You promised me you wouldn't like her more than me. You promised.
0: Right, listen, I am... Look, it's like...
2: It's because she's got a better shaped head than me, isn't it?
0: Not again, man. No, no.
2: It is.
0: Like, I like your head.
2: Not as much as you like hers.
0: What are you talking about? You've got one of the all-time great heads. It's attractive. It's functional. It's almost perfect for carving a Sunday roast.
1: She's in the shower, isn't she? Isn't she?
3: Who?
1: Miss Kaczynski, who do you think? Madame Curie?
3: What is it about? I can't sleep.
1: Forgive me, sir. Shame mode. Excuse me, Mom.
0: How the hell did you do that? Of course, you slipped out through the vent shaft and dropped into the corridor. Brilliant.
3: What?
0: You're a genius, an absolute genius.
3: What are you doing?
0: I'm putting on your shirt.
3: What are you doing that for?
0: I've got a little unfinished business.
3: That was a long time ago. Things are very different now.
0: Look, he's gone. Don't worry about Crichton. Now, come on, get your kit off and I'll go and slip into my Batman outfit.
3: You really believe in being direct, don't you?
0: Oh, come on, rumpy pumpy, Chris. Has hit the springs.
3: That's your idea of seduction, is it? Well, forget it, Lister. Not if you were the last man alive.
0: I am the last man alive.
3: I rest my case.
0: What did I do wrong? What?
1: Oh, duvet.
0: God, you really let yourself go. You look like a phobic for about 900 clearance or commercials. Sorry. God. Are you all right, sir? Just been molested by Tutankhamun's horny grandma. Of course I'm not snagging all right. Oh, the taste. I need to go and gargle with a toilet duck.
1: She's dead, sir. I'm curious. It appears she's been dead for 3 million years.
0: Well, if she's been dead for 3 million years, where did the life signs come from?
1: Good point, sir. And more to the point, where did they go?
0: Lousy.
3: Oh, you're probably just in shock. Don't be such a baby.
1: Miss Kaczynski, if I may say so, your bedside manner leaves something to be desired.
3: Like what?
1: Well, like a bedside manner.
0: You think I'm a hypochondriac?
3: You're a man, aren't you? I mean, you all get the common cold and you think it's malaria.
1: Oh, and women, of course, are different.
0: They just have a different perspective on pain, Crichton. As would you if every summer you had to pour hot wax on your crotch and rip out half your thatch.
4: He's right. I hate doing that.
1: The tests are complete. And? There's a foreign substance in your blood, and, well, I recognize the DNA, sir.
4: Is that good or bad?
1: It's the Epidemic virus, sir. A man-made parasite created as a rival to the nicotine patch. Epidine was an intelligent organism designed to block all neural signals relating to nicotine craving. But in practice, it also blocked the signals telling the body it needed blood and oxygen.
4: Is that why the common chick looked like the centerfold from this month's play, Zombie?
1: Precisely. It's virtually unstoppable. For the first 48 hours, it consumes its host, then hijacks the corpse and goes looking for a new victim. When it can't find one, it freezes the body and waits.
4: So, the life signs on the Leviathan
3: didn't belong to Carmen, but to the parasite inhabiting her body, which passed to you the moment she, well...
4: Slipped her mouth meat down me gullet. I've been tongue hockey to death. In 48 hours, I'm going to be deader than a Saturday night in Salt Lake City.
1: There is one option, sir. I believe you might have a chance if you, well, reason with it.
4: Reasoned with what?
1: The virus, sir. After all, it is intelligent.
4: Crying, are your neural circuits picking up interference from the tumble dryer again?
1: If we could patch in the universal translator, it might just be possible to talk to it. I believe it's your only chance, sir. It's a long shot, I know. But if we can reason with it, we might persuade it to leave. Now, remember, be charming.
0: Be charming to my virus.
1: Right. Patching in the UT.
5: And a great big hi to all of you out there in flesh and blood land. And tonight, Dave Lister, assisting vending machine soft operative and spice food connoisseur, this is your death. Your line.
1: I take it we're speaking with the Epidem virus.
5: Give that man an eyebrow. Hey, I'm feeling generous. Give him two.
1: Well, maybe we should, can I,
5: Davey, let's run down the rules. If you win, you get to live. If I win, you get to die, and I take all your knowledge when I kill you.
0: What, you absorb knowledge from every person you kill?
5: So as you can appreciate, killing you ain't exactly a career highlight. No offense, but when you're a virus, there's not much call for knowing how to open a lager bottle with your anus.
0: How can you justify killing another living being?
5: How about that chicken you biryani'd last night? How can you justify killing that?
0: Oh, me and the chicken, it was different.
6: How's that, David?
0: Well, I'm a person. It was a curry.
5: He died so you could go on living. Is that so different from what I'm doing?
0: Of course it is, totally. I'm a human being. I have certain qualities that elevate me above poultry. I can think. I can play the guitar.
4: Better than a chicken. Are you crazy?
1: We're losing the argument, sir. You better move on to another subject.
0: I'm the last guy alive.
5: And that gives you more right to exist than me.
0: Well, yeah, because...
5: Time for your species to check out, Davey.
6: Are we the dirty humans?
1: Oh.
6: David, come on. You got a virus, it's fatal, it happens.
5: Doesn't mean we can't be friends.
4: Don't touch that dial.
1: Sir, you know how you told us all to work on a solution to Mr. Epidine, no matter how drastic?
0: Yeah, what have you got, Price?
1: A solution, sir, but...
0: What?
1: It's too drastic.
0: Tell.
1: Well, what we thought was, well, you see...
3: We won't cut up your arm.
1: Oh, you what? It's a stupid idea. I told you it was a stupid idea.
3: It's your idea.
1: You're saying I'm stupid and I'm quitting.
3: It's our only chance to save you. Could be worse.
0: What, you mean I could be planning a career in archery?
3: You could be dead. Now, you said you'd consider anything. Well, this is it.
0: Can I have some details? Something a little bit more inspiring than can I hack off your limb?
1: The plan is to inject antivirals in a precise pattern through your body, forcing Epidem into your arm.
0: And then you cut it off. Great plan. What choice have I got? Okay. But make it my left arm, okay? Because my right arm does all my favourite things.
1: Okay, so...
3: Let's go. Chop, chop!
1: Injecting antivirals.
3: Okay, virus heading north, grid coordinate 109.4.
1: The pancreas.
3: 104.2 on my mark. Mark, and heading for the left shoulder, 309.0. No, 308. It's heading away from his left arm, 406.9.8, 406.5. Virus heading into his right arm.
1: The right arm, it's our only chance. Laser bone saw, sir, quickly. Amputation mode, cut and cauterize.
3: It's not enough. not enough. Still not enough. Still not enough. Okay. This doesn't work. We're out of options.
7: Whether it works or not, it's going to be a cold day in hell before I touch barbecue wings again.
3: He's awake.
0: My left arm. My left arm, I said. That's my right. What kind of navigation officer can answer left from right?
3: We did the best we could. I am so sorry.
0: Where is it?
3: We flushed it into space. We had to.
0: Oh, my right arm. I did everything with that arm. We were inseparable. At least I thought we were.
2: Mr. Lister, you're awake.
7: Buddy, you look great.
0: Oh, it's not your fault. You did what you had to do to save me life. You haven't saved me life.
3: 7% of Epidemus variants have found their way back into your body. They're currently multiplying exponentially.
0: So to sum up, all I've got to look forward to now is death, zombification, and then a quick after-death snog with either you or the cat. I've given my arm, for nothing.
8: Not nothing, sir. No, based on my calculations, it's bought you approximately 58 minutes more life.
0: What am I going to do with 58 minutes more life?
8: Have half a juggling lesson?
0: You're really not helping.
3: Crichton, he doesn't like them like that.
9: Oh, begging your pardon, Mom. I've been with Mr. Lister for many years now, and I don't need some Jody come lately advising me on his sleeping arrangements.
3: Crichton, in my dimension, I cohabited with him. I think I know what makes him happy in bed.
9: So do I. A large packet of extra spicy tortilla chips and a really good horror movie, preferably featuring some scantily clad kung fu fighting lady vampires.
7: Hey! Oh, Five Fingers is checked out!
3: Oh, my God, you mean...
7: No, not dead. Checked out. He's gone. And about 40 pounds of Incinerix blasting plastic has gone missing from Supply Bunker 7. Think there could be a connection?
3: Come on. What are you doing?
0: I'm just popping down the corner shop. Does anyone want anything?
8: Sir, please, come back. There is no reason to return to the Leviathan.
0: It's the only way, Crichton. Get back over there, detonate this stuff, and destroy all traces of the virus. At least I'll rob it of the satisfaction of killing me.
3: Dave, close the airlock. What you're doing is insane.
8: She's right. You already screwed up the ping-pong tournament. Now you're going to mess up the yo-yo championships, too.
3: Dave, don't go through that door. If you go through that door, I'll never speak to you again as long as you... Just how stupid am I?
8: Well, according to my calculations, Mom.
3: Wait, shut up.
10: Hey, hey, what's this? The Christmas special?
11: That's right, man, yeah.
12: Look what I got you.
11: 40 pounds of Incinerex.
10: It's Matthew, but it's not you. You get what I'm saying?
11: Let's set the timer for 5 minutes, shall we?
10: Dave. Hello.
13: Leviathan, this is Starbuck.
8: Come in, sir.
7: Crichton, get Starbuck well away from here. You've got 5 minutes.
3: Dave, listen to me. Dave, my Dave, had a saying. Even the word hopeless has hope in it.
4: Maybe you had to be there.
7: The hell does that mean?
3: You can't give up.
7: I'm dead already. Use your eyes. I look worse than the Grim Reaper's passport photo.
9: Please give us more time, sir. The Medicut might still come up with an antidote.
7: There's no point. Look, I haven't made a will. Chris, look, under my bunk, I want you to have the collection of songs I wrote about you.
3: Collection?
7: Well, three. There's only two things that rhyme with Kachansky. I used Underpansky twice. Right? So you leave all me laundry, eh? Keep it clean for me, man.
2: Oh, sir. You're too generous.
7: Cat, You can have anything you want from the wardrobe.
14: I can? Great! I need some hangers.
11: Seconds left, Effadib.
6: Dave, your heart says blow, but your brain says no. You're no quitter. Hell, the people of this ship kept searching for a solution right until the end. They never gave up.
11: They didn't?
6: Hell no. They even overloaded their engines. So sad, because they were so near.
11: So near? They weren't running from something, but to something. Son of a gun. Crichton, man. Change of plan.
8: Sir, I've been meaning to ask. As you retain specialist knowledge from each of your victims, and as the two of us have no gripe, I was wondering if you'd be kind enough to fill in some gaps in my knowledge.
6: Sure, shoot. I'm red hot in quantum mechanics, some molecular biology, and TV theme tunes. Ask me anything.
8: Very well. One thing I've always wanted to know. Who on earth was the fourth Marx brother?
6: Zeppo. Easy. Ask me a hard one.
8: A hard one?
6: A hard one.
8: Very well. How could Starbug's drive module be reconfigured to be made more efficient?
9: Reroute the pulse relays by the auxiliary conductor nodes and transpose all the prime numbers in the first line of the output to the energy equation.
8: And that would make Starbug more efficient?
6: 300% faster!
11: That's all we needed to know. The Leviathan was heading for Delta 7 for the Effadib cure. Trouble was, by the time we reached Delta 7, I'd be dead.
8: Unless we could work out a way of making the ship go faster.
11: And now we have.
15: Well, I'll be a son of a bacteria.
3: How are we doing?
7: Like a speeding bullet stuck in the back end of a bat out of hell. Going into orbit right now.
3: Scanning surface. Oh, my God.
7: What is it?
3: The planet. It's been flamed. There's nothing down there. Not a building, not a plant. Nothing. You knew, didn't you?
6: Hey, I had to do something to make Dave think there was hope. The whole planet was flamed to get rid of me. But I had already left in one of the Star Corps medical engineers, who then made a house call to the Leviathan.
11: How's it going?
2: Lifeline's almost gone, sir.
6: And in tomorrow's episode, Chris Kachansky has a nasty turn when Dave, her hilarious decomposing boyfriend, returns from the grave to infect her with a wacky but charismatic virus. Until then, good night.
3: Okay, last roll of the dice. Dave, I'm going to stop your heart, okay?
0: What?
3: It's the last chance to save you. Do you agree?
0: You're going to prevent Effadib from killing me by killing me.
3: I'll take that as a yes. Is he...
8: dead? Yes, Mom. Careful, Miss Kachansky. Don't get too close to him.
0: The Effadib virus has transferred to you. It's infected your hand.
6: And the big showbiz news today is that, as expected, the long-running virus Effadib has been renewed for another season!
3: Wrong, Bughead. You're axed.
6: No. No.
0: Oh, my God. Did you see that? Did she?
8: This fucking chance came out. What? Have you gone completely insane?
3: Crichton. It was Caroline Carmen's. I injected it with blood and adrenaline.
8: It really is quite extraordinary. Do you know, I had you marked down as a bit of a madam, but I really have to accept that I'm going to have to eat some of my own hat. Oh, I mean, you do annoy me in some ways, but really, that...
0: Mr.
9: Well, for the last few minutes, sir, you've been dead.
16: Wow. How's it feel?
0: Have you been to Swindon?
16: For not staying dead.
9: Germs.

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2: Ed Reardon's Week by Christopher Douglas and Andrew Nichols. Episode 5, Writer in Residence.
3: So, Mr. Reardon, are there any questions you'd like to ask us?
4: Just one, but it's pretty humongous. I hope you're not expecting me to work during EastEnders.
3: No way. So, how soon would you be able to start?
4: Yesterday. That's if you're up for backdating my salary.
5: Monday. First morning in my new job. An unexpected turn of events, but if life teaches us anything, it's that the unexpected never happens, as it always comes at the unexpected moment. Hardly an original thought. In fact, I heard it in Alan Titchmarsh's quotable quotes feature during his excellent Sunday programme on Radio 2. But to dismiss an aperçu merely because somebody else has already said it marks one down as both a churl and a snob, something to which the former Ed Reardon might have pleaded guilty back in the day when the likes of Radios 1 and 2 would have been off my radar. But then something snapped.
4: I'm sorry, Elgar. I've broken your plastic fork. Well, look, eat down that's there, and I'll get another one. I managed to trouser a couple of dozen at the gala opening of the new Betfred.
6: And in next week's The Reunion, another five former members of the Footlights Club relive their time at Cambridge University. Famous as the breeding ground for our most successful authors and playwrights from Erasmus to Jimmy Carr. Founded in 1280, it's thought the original mystery plays were performed by St. Catherine's undergraduates before travelling to Edinburgh in a horse-drawn cart. Coming up next on Radio 3, Private Passions.
4: That's more like
6: Simon
4: it.
6: Simon Sharman reveals his abiding love of punting on the River Cam.
4: Oh.
6: But first, we've just got time for a bit of fun from the King's Singers.
4: No, off, right, that's it. Why does everything have to originate from Cambridge? Why is every word or joke or note of music, humorous or otherwise, only considered worthy of broadcast or publication if it emanates from one of the Fenland Mafia? Professional football manages to get by without these shoulder-bag-toting egotists. Mackerel fishing and female impersonation survive... perhaps not the latter, Elgar, I'll give you that one. But why do they have to colonise every other meaningful hour of our lives? No, I'm not answering that. Just be a junk call from another TV cable company inviting me to subscribe in time for the next Stephen Fry week.
7: Hi, darling. Oh. Is it Ping?
4: Ping, good morning. Any news about anything at all?
7: Felix would like to see you in his office now.
4: Felix.
8: Ah, hello, Ed.
4: We haven't done this for ages. So, is there anything we can usefully discuss here, or should we go straight to lunch? Cut to the bruschetta. Or is it bruschetta? They're never quite sure on Celebrity MasterChef. Anyway, you'll be ordering, so I'll leave that to you.
8: You've got a nerve.
4: What?
8: Aren't you sufficiently stuffed to the gills already?
7: Shall I run the clip on the computer, Felix?
8: No, Ping. Let's see if he's got the brass neck to wiggle out of this.
4: Out of what?
8: The theft, Reardon, of an entire Edam cheese from the premises of Messrs. Faber and Faber, both of whom I shall have to appease.
7: I think they're like dead, Felix. Ed, you were caught on CCTV at the launch of the Great Train Robbery book last week. You weren't even invited.
4: Well, at least I didn't rob a train. The place was stiff with criminals. Celebrity authors. We've done far worse things. Three of them had mad in front of the names on their laminate badges.
7: Faber's wants 78 quid and an apology in the London Review of Books.
4: Oh, really? You can get Edam for 34p a slice at Asda. Surely you could just put half a dozen sections together and melt the red wax with a lighter to disguise the joints.
8: In the time it's taken you to come up with that caradiddle, you could have earned £78 and enough for a box of liqueurs for Ping to make up for the embarrassment you've caused.
4: But how exactly? I have no work, nor any prospect of any. Because the whole of the literary world is controlled by the Cambridge coterie giving each other all the jobs.
7: Tell me about it, Ed.
8: And don't get me started on that. It's an absolute disgrace. We Oxford people never get a look in.
7: Exactly. This was basically the best job I could get. It's like Balliol was like some Eastern European detention centre in Southend or somewhere.
4: So, on the matter of my immediate prospects...
8: When I came down in 1959, if I hadn't had a letter of introduction to Sir Harold Acton, I would never have been engaged as his amanuensis. In fact, I'd probably be sweeping the streets now and asking you to spurish a few coppers, Gov.
7: Felix, no funny working class voices. We agreed. I do those. Anyway, Ed, you've got to the end of the week.
4: Well, then you've got to the end of the week to get me a job.
8: Really, you have the most extraordinary idea of what a literary agent does.
7: Yeah, Gordon Bennett, what'd your last slave die of?
8: Now, are you coming to lunch or not?
4: No. Yes, all right. Can I bring a doggy bag? It's just I got my daughter and grandson coming for the day tomorrow.
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4: No, Elgar, to be fair, as they'll no doubt say very shortly, we should give this a chance, at least until our guests arrive. These are, after all, the sound views of people who, like you and I, didn't have the benefit of an Oxbridge education.
9: From Canby Island. Hi, Lee.
4: Let's relax and enjoy not having to listen to an afternoon play by someone who is at such and such college with the producer and shares an agreeable Tuscan villa with the rest of the cast. Coming, Ellie. Turn my new best friend Lee down. No offence, mate.
7: Hurry up!
4: Hello, Ellie. And Smiley.
7: Smile, Dad. You really need to change him.
4: Ah, so you do. The boy done good.
7: What? I'll just take him through to the bathroom. The water is connected, isn't it?
4: Don't be cheeky. Ooh. Well, morning out there by the feel of it. So they got that wrong. I think they just make it up after that.
7: Oh, still got the wire coat hanger working the loop, Lutcherson.
4: How's the journey? A few spits and spots around the M4 corridor.
7: He really is turning into a granddad, isn't he, Smile? Remember your birthday next?
4: Well, I did. It's just your postcode. I think you must have given me the wrong one. But I remember the date because it's exactly the same as both Damon Hill and Stirling Moss. Victoria Derbyshire mentioned it in her On This Day slot.
7: Dad, why are you talking like this? It's like you've been down a legion. You need to get back to work.
4: Well, I had lunch with my agent yesterday. Mr. 10%, as I call him.
7: Yeah, Dad, 10% of nothing is nothing. So, we're going to do something about it, okay? You've got a job interview next Tuesday.
4: Ellie, as I recall, your last intervention landed me in an almshouse for the indigent poor.
7: Okay, that was a mistake. But this is another chance of getting back on track. And what do I do with this knapsack?
4: Just drop it anywhere.
7: Oh. And taking a more responsible attitude to hygiene. It's a job at Bill's University.
4: Ah, uni. What can uni offer me? And I, uni.
7: Well, they're looking for a writer in residence.
4: So, do I have my son-in-law to thank for this latest in a long line of schemes that never come to anything?
7: No. Bill thinks it's a terrible idea. But I made him put your name forward.
4: Really? Tell me, what's his area of speciality these days? Still glam rock?
7: No, he's a full professor now, so he runs the music department. It covers the New Romantics, Fusion, Osmonds, everything. Oh, since Take That got back together, he's had to rewrite the whole syllabus. Which is why this is a massive favour he's doing you.
4: Well, don't think I'm not grateful, but I have got plans for next Tuesday. Val Dunican is Gabby Logan's special guest. Not, I suspect, the subject of one of Bill's modules, but those of us who didn't go to uni are rather looking forward to it.
7: Okay, look, let's talk about it over lunch.
4: Ah, now then.
7: I've bought some because I knew you wouldn't have anything.
4: Well, once again, you underestimate me, Ellie. I'm planning to serve seeded bread rolls filled with Edam cheese. And for pudding, chocolate mints, one still wrapped. Smile can have that, given your newfound hygienic obsession.
7: Oh, thanks. Oh, look, can you hold him while I go out for a smoke?
4: Oh, by all means. There's a complimentary book of matches here from the Connaught, too.
5: As someone who attended the uni of life and whose tattered scarf bears the faded colours of Disappointment College, I was acutely aware of the lack of what we old alumni call money to get through the weekend. So I agreed to be interviewed for the post of writer in residence. Actually, it was Ellie's offer of a lift to the seaside that swung it. I like lifts, and I don't get many these days. That, and the knowledge that she and Bill have a couch without cat hair, and a fully functioning lavatory from which, unlike mine, one emerges with hand neither bloodied nor gashed. Not to mention the novelty value of spending a traditional evening in the bosom of a nuclear family.
7: Well, it's the same number of hours in the day for me. But I don't get to drink 15 pints of old hairy ass at lunchtime in the Islamic Studies department. So will you please take your son?
10: I have just got in. Can I not sit down for just 5 minutes with the paper and a joint like a normal human being?
7: You're so unbelievably selfish.
4: Oh. Perhaps I'd better go back in the bathroom again.
10: Oh, hello, Ed.
7: What were you doing in there all that time, Dad?
4: Listening to the mystery voice on Simon Mayo. It's up to £35 now. I'm convinced it's the late Jomo Kenyatta. I couldn't possibly borrow your mobile bill, could I?
10: Yes, as soon as I've ordered a takeaway, because that's all I'm going to get here tonight. Yeah, hello, is that Tofu Express?
7: I did a celeriac bake with alfalfa.
4: Very tasty it was, too.
10: Sorry, hang on. Where is it?
7: I've saved the last of it for Smile, because there's nothing else.
10: Oh, thank you. Yes, can I get one barbecue tofu and a Kong Pao...
4: Actually, I wouldn't mind a little something from Tofu Express when in Brighton.
7: Dad, will you give this to the baby? Since it seems to be his father's me time. Me time.
10: Shut up.
4: Now then, Smile. Let's see if you've got the Reardon Trencherman's appetite.
7: What have you put it down there for?
4: Oh, sorry. Force of habit. I'm used to feeding the cat.
10: And this is the man you think could be the next writer in residence at my university.
11: And then, would you believe it, a letter came from the surgery. Nothing special about the envelope, but inside was the devastating news that Henry had only 2 months to live as well, which in dog years is only 9 days. And you know what? Those 9 days were the most fulfilled days of their lives. And even though his lead is now all that's left of Henry, the memory lingers.
7: Dad? Still awake?
10: Yes.
7: I just wanted to say sorry about the row. You're not crying, are you?
10: No, of course not.
7: Phil and I are all right, you know. A bit rocky in the summer, but 3 days in the yurt at latitude really turned things around. Mm,
10: good. This evening was nothing compared to what passed between your mother and me. An entire upturned casserole of beef and beer on one occasion. Her reasoning being I was so drenched in alcohol, I might as well have some more. Hers is not a logical mind.
7: I wanted to say, actually, when you go to the interview tomorrow, probably best not to criticise their grammar. And they won't even have heard of split infinitives.
10: Why would I get stressed about that?
7: Well, because this could be really important.

0: For all of us. And I know interviews are scary. God knows I needed a drink when I did my first seminar on dream catchers.
1: You know what, Ellie? It's not rocket science. I'll just go in there and be my normal self.
0: No, Dad, you haven't been listening.
1: You know, we're short-term tenants on this earth, Ellie. All you can do is give it your best shot. For me, Doris Day had it about right with those three little words, que sera, sera.
2: Let's give him one more minute.
3: Well, Bill said this was a bad idea. Should we get the poet in? He's come all the way from Lagos and he's on time.
4: Sorry, guys. Had to listen to the end of Moylesey. He was just brilliant this morning.
2: Ooh, the infidels entered the room. We're all six music here.
4: Oh, right. In that case, I don't want this job. I'm out of here. Seriously, can I get something to drink before we kick off?
3: Certainly.
4: Throat's a bit dry from shouting at Simon Cowell last night. What a div. Fair play to him for what he's achieved, though.
3: What would you like?
4: Red Bull, please, dude. Sorry, Professor Dude.
5: Two solid weeks of exposure to the higher reaches of the FM waveband, an area studiously avoided by the desiccated devotees of radios 3, 4 and the World Service, has opened some surprising doors and brought about a change not just in my cultural references, but also, it seems, my fortunes. The writer-in-residence's duties and remuneration were discussed and pronounced cool, leaving the board members and I with the rest of the morning free for the important business of voting online for the worst Lady Gaga wardrobe malfunctions of the year. I don't remember where the raw meat frock came exactly, but one thing was certain. The African poet had a wasted journey to Brighton, as did sundry Booker Prize nominees who found themselves waiting fruitlessly in the corridor outside, rejected yet again. Losers.
6: Put it there, Ed.
4: Oh, shake hands. Yes, I see.
6: I don't know what you said to the panel in there, but they want to have your babies.
4: Well, yes, result, as we say, and better keep on saying.
6: What are you drinking?
4: A pint of, what is it, old hairy ass?
6: No. That was just Ellie being sarcastic.
4: I don't know where she gets that from.
6: 2 pints of bog wopper, please.
7: £1.50.
4: Think I could quite quickly get used to this particular grove of academe.
6: What?
4: Uni, college.
6: Have you got your staff card yet?
4: Apparently I'll get it this afternoon, along with my locker key and my carbon neutral memory stick.
6: Tip. Get a locker at the end of the corridor nearest the Clydesdale Bank food court. You want to be first in the queue at lunchtime, especially Thursdays.
4: Why?
6: Quite enough squash risotto. You heard it here first. Oh, and if they put you in the EasyJet seminar room, don't forget the key has to be collected from the office.
4: Okie dokie.
6: It's the one with the big block of wood so we don't lose it. In theory. Then you have to nominate a student to replace it on the ledge inside the office.
4: Got it. Oh, there's Professor Judith who interviewed me. I ought to go buy a drink.
6: Word to the wise. You really will want to have your babies. Anything to get back at Don Curry.
4: I'm afraid I don't know who that is.
6: You will, mate. Second only to Innocent Abadeo in the Stirring It Up stakes. About badly named.
4: Right.
6: We are talking serious backstabbing. And there's a lot of backstabbers about in this place.
4: Surely they'd have to slice their way through all the rucksacks to do any damage.
6: I mean, you've made 3 enemies already and you don't even know it.
4: Well, I expect I can win them round, Bill. That's what working with colleagues is all about, being a people person.
6: Superb.
4: So, another pint before I rock up to the Lubyanka, otherwise known as the admin office.
6: The Texaco admin office.
4: Oh, taxi for Mr. Reardon. And if my career as a writer has taught me anything, it's not about sitting in an ivory tower with a quill pen. It's about hard graft, getting out there, earning your keep because the world doesn't owe you a living.
8: We've already had ours, dear. We're retired.
9: I'm right for life, me.
8: My pension just seems to go up and up. They sent me another carriage cot last week.
4: I'm just trying to point out that in the literary marketplace, it's sink or swim.
9: That what you tell your hippie students at that university?
4: Yes, Dad. I try and give them a reality check. They can't expect to be handed everything on a plate.
8: Oh, yes, they do. That's why they all go there.
9: That and get topless. I blame the 70s.
4: I thought it was the 60s you all had it in for.
9: Them too. Didn't care much for the 80s either. What's political correctness ever done for us, apart from stop Miss World?
8: So what do you do down there as writer-in-residence? Do you ever put pen to paper?
10: It'll be the residences after. All at the taxpayers' expense.
9: You do the same as he does here. 2 hours of moaning and boasting till it's time to pick up his 20 quid.
4: That's a lot more than that, I can assure you. And during my 2 days a week, Olive, I give the students and my pastoral care the benefit of my 40 years' experience.
10: It's that aversion therapy got one talks about. So they think, ooh, blummin' heck, I don't want to end up like him.
4: Far from living off the taxpayer, Pearl, I'm currently enjoying the hospitality of my daughter until I take up my rooms in the Bernard Matthews Memorial Building.
8: You won't be there for long. It's last in, first out.

0: That's the way things are with all the cuts.
1: Yeah, not if you're sensible enough to apply for the university pension scheme. And I'll be filling in the form while you write me an essay. My favourite decade.
0: Pardon?
2: What soul this?
1: Or it can be a poem. This is a creative writing class, so go create. You know, I think I'll opt for the scale model Rolls Royce rather than the carriage clock. And talking of time, you've got half an hour.
3: I haven't got a favourite decade.
1: Silence. Just get on, please. I'm not here for my own amusement.
4: Well, hi, Ed.
1: Oh, it is you, Pig. I couldn't see you behind that, what is it exactly?
4: Oh, it's Felix's costume for Scarlet's leaving party.
1: You've got the tail caught in the door.
4: Oh.
1: I don't think I know Scarlet.
4: Oh, no, she's only been here for, like, 4 weeks. Can you get out my chair? I need it to keep the seven head upright.
1: I might as well sign her leaving card. Is this it? I'm getting used to doing these things since I've become part of institutional life. Biro, okay. I tend to reserve my fountain pen for PhDs and above.
4: So how's it going down at Bash Street Secondary Modern?
1: Well, I've rather taken to it, actually. It's just a matter of making yourself agreeable to ordinary people for a couple of days a week.
4: Well, I'm ordinary, and that is so not agreeable to me.
1: Don't worry, Ping, I won't forget about you. When I publish my lectures, you can hammer out the deal, if you like.
4: Oh, thanks. But right now, I need you to hammer out the Stig's Christmas Book of Speed Camera Locations.
1: No can do, I'm afraid. Teaching's my life now. In fact, that's why I'm here. My students are as matinee of Love Never Dies. I've told them to come to the office afterwards so they can see how a cutting-edge literary agency works.
5: Ping, why have I got a knot in my hanky? What am I supposed to remember to do?
4: Nothing. You were just bored and fancied knotting it.
5: Ah, thank you. Is that my fancy dress costume?
4: It's all I could get, Felix. They'd run out of zombies.
5: Oh, really?
1: There must be a rival function at the Carlton Club tonight.
4: Oh, and we've got no one to do the Stig book, and Ed's got a load of students with little trilby hats coming to talk to you.
1: Oh, fantastic. They're early.
5: This is the worst day I've ever had.
1: Where's the light switch,
2: for heaven's sake? Dad! Look, there's
1: Johnny. I would if I could see. There's the light switch. Now, Ellie, I'm going to go to bed now, so could you possibly keep Smile quiet?
2: I've been trying to get him to sleep for 2 hours, and he's just gone off.
1: Oh, let me have a go then. Hello? Who's this?
2: It's your drunken old grandfather. How many pints have you had? Oh, don't breathe over him.
1: Well, it might put him out again. Possibly a bit of passive spliffery in there, too. See, it's working.
2: It's not, though, is it, Dad?
1: Ah, this is a conversational trope I recognise all too well. Am I about to be invited to find another couch for the duration?
2: Yes. Or can't you get yourself back to Berkhamsted after work? You finish at 4, and there's a good train service. I've checked.
1: Yes, but under the terms of my rail card, I have to wait until 7:15 to travel, otherwise it's another £10.
2: Well, it's midnight now, and you must have spent twice that on booze.
1: By no means. My friend and colleague, Innocent Adebayo, stood his ground. Don Curry bought the kettle chips. And I have to say, the prices in the subsidised bar are very competitive, but you're probably right. I have spent more than £10. Oh, I do apologise, Smile. Did one of those hit you on the head?
6: Ed, where have you been?
1: Ah, is this emerging from a blue-lit room like Doctor Who?
2: You're not still on Facebook, are you?
1: No, Doctor Who when he looked like a Time Lord, not a girl.
6: I've been dealing with an emergency on campus.
1: Ooh, somebody been caught reading a book?
6: Had they been able to get into the seminar room, they might have been, but the key's gone missing.
1: The EasyJet seminar.
6: The office has been emailing every 2 minutes, and Lindsay is in a meltdown. I mean, literally ballistic.
2: It's supposed to go on the ledge, isn't it?
1: Right, put it on the ledge. Look, if you don't believe me, you can search me. What's this? Here it is.
6: Oh, great. Well, that's 2 hours I could have spent researching our trip to the Osmonds Museum in Salt Lake City.
2: Oh, I suppose there is that.
1: Oh, this is very annoying.
6: Isn't it?
1: It means that on the ledge where my key would have been is my Bar of Galaxy.
6: Well, we can't do anything more about it tonight.
1: You could email Lindsay and say she's welcome to tuck into it. Might make her a little less literally ballistic.
6: But, Ed, look. In future...
1: Oh, the in future reprimand. I first heard that from school prefect who just started shaving.
2: Dad, just go to bed.
1: Good, yes, right. Good night, Smile. Oh.
7: as day. I've never been especially bothered by office politics, possibly because I've never worked in an office or had much interest in politics, apart from cocking an ear on budget day with trainers ready by the front door in case there's bad news on fortified wines, necessitating an immediate dash to the off-licence. But what was beginning to tell on me was the relentless grind of commuting 2 days a week and the merciless 9-to-5 routine. In truth, 11 till 4 with a 2-hour lunch break, but wearing nonetheless. It was, however, regular money, and passing on the fruits of my long experience as a writer was enjoyable to me, and I think useful to my charges. And should you have to take on what some might call hack work to subsidise what's really in your soul, then so be it. Believe me, you'll be a much better writer for it. Let's say you're asked to write, oh, I don't know, the Stig's Xmas Book of Speed Camera Locations. Well, who on earth would want to write that? But, oh, I see all of you would. But the point still stands. Ah, Professor Judith.
8: Morning, Ed. I wondered if I could set you and your writing group a small challenge.
7: As long as it's not to do with the key again.
8: No, we're trying to put all that behind us. There is, as you know, a more serious problem, the cuts in the education budget.
7: Ah, well, could I leave after lunch, then? It's just that it's butternut squash risotto today.
8: No, you're quite safe. But we do need to write to potential sponsors, old alumni, local businesses, and this is the pro forma letter.
7: Oh, just a minute, before you hand those out, are you asking my class to write begging letters?
8: Yes, I need each one to give a bit of a personal story. How you had to come halfway round the world to study here. Can't afford batteries for your iPods. Whatever, make it up.
7: Make it up?
8: Yes, well, you're the writers. Bit of family tragedy, dedicate your success to your dying nan. I mean, you've seen the X Factor. And begin with hi, obviously.
7: Right, stop writing, class. You're not doing any of that.
8: Excuse me?
7: Well, fiction is one thing. Craven mendacity is quite another. Another module, probably. No doubt in the Domino's Pizza Symposium suite.
8: Ed, are you withholding cooperation?
7: Yes.
8: Well, in future, don't.
7: Oh, in future? Perhaps you might want to reflect on the total moral bankruptcy of the education system. All it does is subscribe to this shallow narcissism and moronic self-interest of this solipsistic age with its idiotic buzzwords like back in the day and up close and personal and its obsession with whether Adrian Childs still has the same chemistry at 6 a.m. with Christine thing, what's her name?
9: Lady.
7: Well, if that's all it teaches you, you might as well not bother going to university at all. Go on, get up, leave, now! Try a bit of life instead, you pampered brats! With your free movie vouchers when you open a bank account. Go on, there's the key. Go! Actually, I'd probably better go, hadn't I? As you come off the A14 to join the M1 at Junction 19... it's speed camp hell. There's even one hidden behind a tree, which is really unfair.
10: Meow.
7: There, just a minute, Elgar. Jez is right. Hitler never went to South America. He's alive and well and working as a plod in Northamptonshire. All right, that's enough of that. Now, lunch. I know you didn't care for the Edam overmuch, Elgar, so I've got some quite tasty risotto. It's all in one lump. We can soon sort that out. Let's see what's on the radio.
11: And after the Archers, our afternoon play is My Country or My Friend, another in our series of dramas about the Cambridge spies.
7: Ah, excellent.
12: Ed Reardon's Week starred Christopher Douglas, Rachel Atkins, Darren Boyd, Stephanie Cole, Lisa Coleman, John Fortune, Rita May, Lewis MacLeod, Barunka O'Shaughnessy, and Jeffrey Whitehead. It was written by Christopher Douglas and Andrew Nichols. The producer was Dawn Ellis.
13: And there's more from Ed at the same time next week when he joins an online social networking site.
14: Once upon a time there was an engineer.
15: Choo-choo Charlie was his name, we hear.
14: He had an engine and he sure had fun. He used good and plenty candy to make his train run.
10: Charlie says, love my good and plenty. Charlie says, really rings the bell. Charlie says, love my good and plenty. Don't know any other candy that I love so well.
16: J-E-L-L.
9: the big red letters stand for the Jell-O family. Oh, the big red letters stand for the Jell-O family. 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
2: 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The cheap one's yours.
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8: Jeremy Hardy speaks to the nation. A series of one-sided debates moderated by facilitating funny man Jeremy Hardy. Tonight, how to die.
9: Thank you, good evening, and welcome to the last in this series, if you're really peaky. Otherwise, it's the second to last. Joining me tonight are two people who, without me, would be relaxing at home. Pauline McGlynn.
10: Hello.
9: And a newcomer to the programme, Paul B. Davis.
11: Hello.
9: Now, Paul, we appeared together on Radio 4 quite a while ago in Unnatural Acts and At Home with the Hardys, and yet you haven't worked with me since.
11: No, Jezza, no, I've been so busy, full on. It's been an absolute madhouse.
9: I did leave several messages.
11: Yes, I've been meaning to get back to you about that.
9: In 1990.
11: Yes, well, I didn't get those messages because I lost my mobile in 1990.
9: You couldn't lose a mobile in 1990. They were the size of a car.
11: Yes, it fell in the sea.
9: Oh, well, I'm sorry to hear that.
11: It's okay, it's... a long time ago. I'm all right now.
9: Pauline, since you last appeared on the programme, your life must have been without meaning. You must be glad to be back.
10: Well, yeah, I mean, you know, if I didn't want to be here, I'd still be contractually obliged.
9: Dad, sorry I had to give your agent a false name. I just tend to find people say yes that way.
10: Yeah, well, I was pretty excited. Martin Scorsese is a good name to have chosen.
9: I know! Everyone's so down on identity fraud, but there's a definite upside to it. Anywho, this programme is called How to Die. Death, as Hamlet describes it in Macbeth, Prince of Thieves, is that undiscovered country from whose Bournemouth no traveller returns. But let me make clear straight away that I am not speaking in favour of death, except in one respect. We all have to die, and the one positive thing about that fact is that it can make us appreciate life, because the two things are radically different. Honestly, they're like night and day. Don't be telling me dead people are at peace. That's a euphemism, like saying losing a leg is downsizing. I hesitate to say we no longer exist after death, because something of us survives in hearts and minds. And by hearts and minds, I don't mean patrolling Basra in a beret. I mean that people who knew us remember us. We might make an impact to the extent that we become well-known or even iconic, which could be a comfort, but also an irritation to the people who knew us well. I sometimes feel sorry for the friends and family of Che Guevara, people who knew him before he was a T-shirt. You can get quite possessive about people you've lost, especially if they were in the public eye. When my friend Linda Smith died, a lot of people wrote to me. Broadly speaking, I got three kinds of letters. Real ones, this is. One kind said, sorry for your loss, which I felt was appropriate since it was a letter to me. Another kind said, you're not looking well, hope you don't die too, which was insensitive but shows concern. But some of the others were in the territory of, I personally feel so terribly sad about this awful news, which is in some way about me. Although I didn't know Linda myself and have only the vaguest idea of who she was or what a radio is, I feel a real connection to her because she seems to be getting the kind of attention that I so crave. And people who were entirely genuine kept telling me how upset they felt. And I thought, well, fair enough, but what use is that to me? It means a lot if you were close to her as well, because we feel something similar. But if you didn't know her or you met her half a dozen times, telling me you're upset is like my telling Aung San Suu Kyi I feel quite trapped sometimes. I'm sure they were upset. I cried when Joe Strummer died, but I wouldn't say that to one of his close friends. Actually, I probably would. That's a terrible thing. Because everyone's feelings are genuine. They're just different. And it's not a competition. But you're angry as well as sad when you lose someone. You're angry with yourself about all the things you should have done, like putting the handbrake on and stuff like that. And people can upset you without meaning to. I've had this thing since Linda died where I'm being interviewed on local radio for a gig and they'll be saying...
12: Yeah, that was Lady in Red. This is Chris de Burgh Hour on Radio East Anglia with me, Darren Dean. More Chris de Burgh coming up, but first, I'm joined by Jeremy Hardy, who's coming to Hunstanton on Tuesday. Best known for his appearances on That Was the Week That Was, and I apologise, you'll have to give me a clue. But also, Jeremy, big friend of Linda Smith. Tell us a little bit about that.
9: And I think, well, what am I supposed to do with this now? Is this on the CV they get from the publicist? 45 years old, been on the radio, friend died. But at least if you lose someone who's famous, people remember. When you lose someone and it's not in the papers, which is usually the case, people are sympathetic for half an hour, and then 9 times out of 10, they've forgotten about it completely.
10: You're looking a bit down in the dumps.
11: Yeah, it was the, funeral today.
10: Funeral?
11: Yeah, you remember that, my friend?
10: Oh, yes, yeah. Aww. I'm getting a new kitchen.
9: So there's a comfort in knowing that Linda will be remembered by a lot of people for a long time. That's immortality. But I'm broadly assuming that there is no actual afterlife per se. That being the case, death has a very important part to play because it gives us something to work to. Our time is up. We must put down our pens, hopefully having left time for our conclusion. So in life, we need to recognise the things that are important. And one of those things is sleep. I'm not one of those people who say, I'll sleep when I'm dead. No, you won't. That's like saying, I'll have a bath when I'm drowning, or... I'll be warm enough when I'm cremated. You won't sleep when you're dead, because you'll be dead. And sleep is one of the great pleasures in life. I don't want to die in my sleep because it's something I really enjoy, and I wouldn't want to miss any of it. I'd rather die with a sword in my hand, because I'll be thinking, blimey, bloody thing weighs a ton, I can't wait till this is over. Having said that, I don't especially want to die heroically, but I would quite like to die in a way that causes maximum inconvenience to others. On an escalator, or having my blood pressure taken. Or at somebody else's funeral. Attention-seeking to the last. Maybe as a suicide bomber with rather weak explosives, so that I don't hurt anybody else, but they just get quite messy. Now, you might say you wouldn't be joking like this if you'd lost someone in a terrorist outrage. Well, I have, and I am. And if I've made light of the 2005 suicide bombings, which I suppose I have, it's because I don't know what other contribution I can make, other than saying we need to look at the causes, which is obvious. Abandoning neoconservative foreign policy would clearly be a big help, but I seem to have failed to make that happen. So remaining chipper through adversity is about all I can offer. If we live in a state of fear of our imminent demise, as our leaders would like, we shall not only tolerate ever deeper erosions of our liberty, we shall slowly go mad. So, other than trying to change the government and show that that's a better way forward than blowing yourself up, all we can do is pick up unattended packages and give them a jolly good rattle to make sure there's nothing untoward. One might even say that by not joking about it, we're giving the terrorists what they want. But I'm not convinced that that's a major consideration for people organising explosions. When the bombs went off in London on Thursday, July the 7th, 2005, people stoically insisted that not going to work the next morning would be giving the terrorists what they wanted. but I'm not sure the real aim of the bombers was to get us to take a long weekend. I don't think they thought we were looking a bit rough and maybe working too hard. I'm not even entirely convinced they were motivated by a warped idea of Islam. The culprits seem to have come from Yorkshire, which strongly suggests these people were not driven by faith at all. They were just chippy northern bastards. Envious of our sophisticated southern ways. Anyway, in short, killing yourself is not a good way to die, especially if you take innocent people with you. So just say no. There, that's as responsible as I can be. Right, well, let's move on from bombs and get back to death. What if you're not dying in an act of martyrdom? What if you just decide to die? Generally, most of us don't want to die, even if we say we do. I wish I was dead is a terrible thing to say, because it's I wish I were dead. Conditional tense. I'm sorry, but someone has to uphold these standards. Most of us are unlikely to feel ready for death unless we're really tired of our lives, we've enjoyed them so much that any more would be an anticlimax, or we've been misled about what to expect next. Being told we're going to a better place is bad for us, and potentially bad for others. Some people who believe in heaven do a tremendous amount of good, but some do tremendous harm, perhaps because they undervalue life itself. Looked at in one way, Osama bin Laden and George Bush and Tony Blair are just arsing about like kids on the last day of term. Next week they're going to Disneyland, so they really don't care. These people give the impression of having no grasp at all of the gravity of the situation they're in. They are, at best, emotionally immature and, at worst, dangerous fanatics. But then there have been plenty of dreadful and demented atheists who've inflicted terrible harm. So perhaps the common thread is not belief in heaven, but insane self-belief and a desire for eternal fame. The significant thing that united Mao, Stalin and Pol Pot is not that they'd all read the Communist Manifesto, but the fact that a park bench inscribed, "He loved this spot," was never going to be enough for them. And it must be much easier to make a splash in this life than in the next one. If, acting on doctored intelligence reports, St. Peter decides to admit Tony Blair into heaven, and I should venture that he's by no means a shoo-in, once he's in heaven, who's Tony Blair? He'll have all of history to compete with. Alive, he's a big fish in a small pool. In Britain, in the early 21st century, everyone recognises him. He mops up all the local funding for his projects, and he's competing for approval with the likes of Jade Goody and James Blunt. In paradise, he'll be forced to compare himself with, among others, William Wilberforce, Joe Strummer, William Shakespeare, John Milton, Ian Dury, Tom Paine, Hattie Jakes, Bush. George Bush, if his dad can somehow get him off the draft to hell, will swagger through the pearly gates to be shunned by Martin Luther King, Johnny Cash, Groucho Marx, Billie Holiday, Joey Ramone, Rosa Parks and Pocahontas. Bin Laden will be met by 72 virgins, none of whom fancies men with beards. But what about the leaders? Thatcher is a practicing Christian, as was Reagan, and both were very jocular in power. Robert Mugabe is a Catholic, and they're usually funnier than Protestants because of the drink. But he seems to be quite a misery guts. Pauline, as a whore of Rome, why do you think... Why do you think it is that so many dictators have been Catholics?
10: They called themselves Catholics. Doesn't mean they were. They probably just wanted to get their kids into good schools.
9: Right. Dictators generally have an ambivalent relationship with religion, often happy to kill in God's name, but also often killing a lot of people who are considerably more religious than they are. A great many Catholics have died opposing tyranny and upholding justice. And I don't think they all did it just because they thought heaven was waiting. Archbishop Oscar Romero, not long before he was murdered by a right-wing death squad in El Salvador, said, "If they kill me, I will be resurrected in the Salvadorian people." He died because he was fantastically brave and was prepared to face mortal danger to champion the poor and oppressed. I doubt he died thinking, "Oh, goody, now I can spend eternity discussing Christ's circumcision with St. Thomas Aquinas." There's something very negative about living a life motivated by a desire for a reward in the form of a place in heaven, divine approval or good karma. Isn't it better to do the right thing just because it's the right thing? Paul, you're a socio-historical anthropologist.
11: Okay.
9: Is the idea of an afterlife a universal human phenomenon?
11: Absolutely, Jeremy, thank you. Now, many religions and cultures have postulated some kind of paradise. Native Americans have looked forward to joining their ancestors in the happy hunting ground, only to find it's filling up with members of the Countryside Alliance, for many of whom it's actually a second spiritual home that they only use at weekends. Their primary post-mortem residence being a gated community in one of the Dockland Eternal Regeneration projects, where Native Americans aren't allowed except as security guards and cleaners. So many of them are migrating to Valhalla, where the Vikings are happy to welcome them as warriors, but are less happy about the large numbers of gay people who've been attracted by the Viking dress code.
9: So does that mean Vikings are moving out of Valhalla?
11: Absolutely, Jeremy. Vikings are now turning up on the Hindu Wheel of Karma.
9: What's that?
11: It's a game show where if you win, you get to come back next week only as something else.
9: Right. Well, now, listeners might be asking, how does any of this help us with the question of how to die? My reply is, leave me alone, I'm thinking. It's only by talking out loud that we find out what we think. Oh, that's interesting. I hadn't thought of that. And I think that in asking how we should die, I've mainly been asking how we should live. And what happens after we die is to some extent a reflection of how we've lived. When Augusto Pinochet died, there was frustration from his opponents that he had cheated justice yet again, this time without Jack Straw's help, and sadness from his supporters, notable among whom was Margaret Thatcher, because she was a big fan of the old butcher. It was salutary to see again the footage that reminds us of Thatcher's friendship with a mass murderer, because when she goes, a national amnesia will sweep our land, public figures will fall over themselves to mourn Lady Margaret, the people's Pinochet, and and people will want to put flowers somewhere. Where, though? Outside some place that would represent her achievements. Debt recovery agency? Anyway, she's going to be quite old when she goes, so it won't be any surprise, however you feel about it. This year, when we remember that it's 10 years since the Princess of Wales died, it's eerie looking back at the shock caused by that young woman's death. Clearly it was a horrible thing to happen to a person, and awful for those who knew and loved her. But something else happened. Lots of people who didn't know her at all were overcome with grief. The abiding image is that of the flowers, recreated in the film The Queen, for which Dame Sir Judy Mirren won the Oscar for Best Queen Acting. Now, I mean, fair play, it was a very nice performance, but given that the essence of the character is emotional repression, she didn't have a lot to do. Not many faces. Standard Regal, Balmoral Regal, see above, Quizzical Regal, Slightly Offended Regal, and You Must Be Ordinary People Regal. She didn't have to do, whoa, I'm the dictator of Uganda, how weird is that? Now, Pauline, you could do the Queen, couldn't you?
10: I can't, Jeremy, no. I'm a Catholic. It's the law of succession.
9: Oh, well, what acting can Catholics do?
10: Oh, loads. Shame we can do, self-loathing, self-disgust, recrimination. Oh, and here's one.
9: Oh, I like that. Come hither, sexy winking.
10: It was not. It was blind eye to child abuse.
9: Oh, Pauline, while I've got you, what's the Irish Catholic attitude to death?
10: Oh, we live for death. Very big on the whole thing. Wakes, open coffins.
9: What's that about, the open coffin thing?
10: Keeps the flies off the sausage rolls. Plus, we don't shy away from death like you Protestants.
9: What's a Protestant funeral like in Ireland?
10: Miserable. You wouldn't get a sandwich. We know how to commemorate people. Now, my granny's funeral was fantastic. The whole town turned out. Everyone came to the house. Shots were fired over the coffin.
9: Was she in the IRA?
10: No, a vulture had escaped from Dublin Zoo. Point is, the magnitude of the event is expressed. I'd hate to be buried here. The English are really odd about death.
9: You think?
10: Yes. Like, you get hysterical about a princess you never met, but if anything happens close to home, you behave as though it's an unfortunate interruption. Godzilla could gate crash your wedding and crush your bride with his claws, and you'd say, oh, well, if it hadn't been that, something else would have got her. Meteorite striking the earth, lunatic with a chainsaw.
9: Well, we haven't learned how to do genuine grief. We do projected grief. Now, Paul, as well as being our religious affairs and snooker correspondent, you also hold a doctorate in impressive brain stuff from McKeith University, Snakebite, Illinois.
13: That's right, Jezza. Now, conventional psychiatrists would say that Diana's death was a catalyst that triggered the release of repressed feelings. But what we learn from studying neurorectal phrenology is that poor digestion is the root of spiritual blockage.
9: Really?
13: Well, you can't disprove it. But this explains why there's always been this search for the fundamental seat of the emotions. And it turns out that the ancients were absolutely right, because they are actually located in the seat or fundament.
9: Are we talking about plops?
13: Let's not get hung up on medical jargon, Jeremy. I'm talking about our souls.
9: That's what I mean.
13: No, Jeremy. Spirits. You see, basically, we have two chakras, Chakra Khan and Chakra Berry. These chakras are linked to the body by a form of energy.
9: Ah, energy. So we're not talking about fecal matter, but emotion.
13: Exactly. Emotion has built up and needs to be released.
9: Okay.
13: But this can be a painful process. The death of someone famous is harder for us to digest, which is why their passing brings tears to your eyes.
9: Right. Any more to be got out of this extended metaphor?
13: No, I think we've just about squeezed out every last little bit.
9: Well, actually, I think it's also easier to mourn the famous because we tend to think of the person alive, and it's easier to do that if they were on telly a lot. And we equate fame with achievement, which is something we're very big on. We comfort ourselves by thinking, it's a shame someone's died, but at least they got a lot done. It's getting out of hand, in fact, this focus on achievement. The modern funeral seems to have become a live obituary. I don't know when funerals started to get so target-based, but these days you have to supply the priest or the rabbi or the humanist with a supporting statement. We can't pass to the other side without an up-to-date CV, which is rather hard on people who were a bit rubbish or never really got it together.
13: And so we mourn the loss of Kevin, who was well-meaning, ashes to ashes, dust to dust.
9: I suppose we do all the credits in death because we should have done them before. The fact that a person achieved a lot is supposed to be uplifting. Increasingly, people reacting to death have tried to move away from traditional lamentation and towards celebration. But I think we're running before we can walk. We haven't got the hang of grief, and already we're trying festivity. People say,
10: I don't want sadness at my funeral. I want laughter and poetry and song.
9: Bugger that. I want people's lives torn apart when I go. I want everyone I know thrown on the funeral pyre with me. In fact, I'm putting that in my will so I can cancel my life insurance. But, Paul, as a pathozoologist, what do you make of our ritualising around death?
13: Well, Jeremy, as humans, we are probably the only species who set aside a specific location for mourning the remains of the dead in a special ceremony. Now, they do say that elephants do it as well, but I've been to loads of funerals and I've never seen a single elephant.
9: No, they don't care about us. As long as they get their bun and a hose down, they're quite happy, thank you. For myself, I've decided I definitely don't want a left-wing funeral because someone will inevitably quote Joe Hill, narco-syndicalist Labour leader who, faced with execution, famously exhorted his supporters with words now paraphrased as, don't mourn, organise. Someone will always say at a radical funeral, in the words of Joe Hill, don't mourn, organise. But he meant organise a general strike, not a flipping finger buffet.
10: No, Jeremy, you're wrong. A finger buffet is perfect because you can't hold a plate and eat from it while you're holding a glass.
9: Pauline, you claim to be concerned with commemoration of the life that's passed, but you're fixated by the catering.
10: It's what they would have wanted.
9: No, it's not. Death is not ameliorated by satay sticks. Now, I know we're supposed to celebrate the life that's passed, but we're forgetting the collective mourning experience, which is one thing religions do really well, especially Christianity, which is very death-oriented. I mean, all Christianity, even the C of E, is about death. Well, it's about tombolas, giant thermometers and death. Priests and vicars adopt a suitably morbid tone at funerals. Some do their homework, some just make a brave stab at getting the name right. But they all sound quite mopey, which is what you want, really. Humanist celebrants, I have to say, err on the jovial side. Partly, perhaps, because they're a bit pleased with themselves now they've figured out there's no God. In fact, they're quite evangelical about it. They're Jehovah's I never saw nothings. Whereas clerics have to do funerals, humanists are volunteers, which must mean they fancy themselves a bit.
10: You know, I've been thinking of something to do with my spare time.
13: Oh, yeah, yeah.
10: Okay, get this. You know how when someone dies, the people who love them are devastated?
13: Yes.
10: They're confused, they're angry, they feel a terrible sense of loss. They don't think life will ever be the same again until I show up. What do you think?
13: Well, what do you do?
10: Cheer them up.
13: Have you ever cheered anybody up before?
10: No, that's the point. That's why I really want to do this.
13: Well, what are you going to say?
10: I don't know. I'll think of something.
13: What, something positive?
10: Oh, positive, that's good. Here, let me get my pen.
9: Now, I know they're good people trying to help, but they're bound to be intrusive, because they're just not as upset as everybody else. It's horrible when someone dies. And because we haven't worked out how to grieve, we haven't worked out how to heal. And we're not very good at checking how other people are doing. Children, for example. Children are expected to deal with everything that's thrown at them. Children are amazingly resilient, we say, because it's easier than imagining what they might be going through. Whose idea was it to make children write and read poems at funerals? Aside from the fact that children's poems are dreadful and they have no idea how to perform them. The poor lad's already got a lot on his plate. Grandma's dead, isn't that enough? And it's only 6 months since he lost his hamster, who, by the way, got a much sought-after plot in the back garden. Unlike Grandma, who's about to be roasted and ground like a vinaigrette-clad coffee bean at the municipal dump for the dead. The boy's had 2 bereavements in 6 months. He's lost 2 important figures in his life, and at least one of them gave him toffees. So spend some time with him and make sure he's okay. Don't make him perform doggerel beneath the stern gaze of the souls of the elders. But the trouble is, we don't know what we're supposed to do after death. Often we're not really coping, just busying ourselves with administrative tasks, and there isn't really any way of registering the fact that we're just not happy about what's happened. Even if no one else is to blame, we're still opposed to it. Maybe instead of thanking the vicar, we should present him with a petition, calling on God to reverse his decision. But we can't, because it would upset the old people. So we go back to emptying the freezer and trying to convince Lambeth that the dead don't pay council tax. But I'm forgetting about our own responsibility as people who are going to die. Perhaps when we express our wishes about how our passing should be marked, we should try to make it as bearable as possible for the bereaved. Maybe by asking for something other than angels to be played, knowing our loved ones will already be in hell, even if we've somehow escaped it. But who knows how to plan their own memorial? I suppose if you work in public relations, you've got the skills to design the perfect funeral for yourself, but then no one will go to it anyway. And there's the problem. The only way of not leaving pain behind us is to bring no one any happiness in the course of our lives. The more grateful people are that we've lived, the more harrowing is our death. And that's about being loved. Not about how many languages we spoke or whether we could ski. Do you want to be on your deathbed telling the assembled throng,
13: I'm just so glad I led such a rich and full life.
9: And have them thinking,
10: yeah, well done you. Cheers, then.
9: But in fact, almost everyone is mourned by someone. There's no way round it. You die, you hurt people. So take care of yourself and take care of others. If you have to do something dangerous, fine. Just make sure it's important. One day you might have to run into a burning building to save someone's life. And you won't be able to do that if you've already lost yours, falling off a mountain that you only climbed because you have difficulty forming meaningful relationships. In short, love life, because after this, there's only the archers. Good night.
8: 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It also starred Pauline McKim and Paul B. Davis. The producer was David B. Tyler, and the programme was a positive production for the BBBC.

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we present Brothers-in-Law by Henry Cecil and Basil Dawson, starring Richard Briers with John Glyn Jones, Julia Lockwood, Bridget Armstrong, Gene Anderson, and Dennis Ramsden.

0: Episode 13, Brief Offer.
1: Very good cake, Miss Mother.
2: Do you think so, Roger?
1: It's crummy.
2: Well, of course, darling. Cakes are always crummy.
1: No, not crummy. Scrummy.
2: Oh, scrummy. I don't believe I've heard you use that word since you were a little boy. It's rather sweet.
1: No, it's just right.
2: No, I mean, you're rather sweet. Getting such pleasure out of a piece of cake. Girls don't bake their own cakes anymore, do they?
1: Do they?
2: Well, for example, does Sally?
1: You know, I haven't finished that yet.
2: I've always been in favour of long engagements. There are so many important things to find out about each other. I expect you'll be rushing into marriage like they all do now.
1: Mother, I'm not even engaged yet.
2: You're not? After all that fuss?
1: She turned me down.
2: She didn't. She must be out of her mind.
1: Mother, Sally won't get engaged till she's convinced I'm not hankering after joy anymore.
2: But that's unreasonable.
1: Is it?
2: You can't stop people hankering, especially married men. If it wasn't joy, you'd be hankering after a bit of homemade cake or something.
1: I don't think Sally would mind that so much.
2: You're not seeing joy now, are you?
1: Well,
2: Roger.
1: I did happen to run into her yesterday.
2: Happen?
1: Well, to a chance.
2: And what did you do? Don't tell me. I can imagine. Darling, it's not very fair on the girl, is it? Giving her the wrong idea.
1: The other way around, Mother. She gives me wrong ideas. But don't worry. I resisted temptation. I bowed politely and passed on.
2: Good heavens. It's working.
1: Why shouldn't it be?
2: Hello? Yes, Mrs. Thursby speaking. Oh. Well, didn't I send you a check? Oh, dear. How naughty of me. Yes, of course I'll see to it. The next time I'm writing checks. Sooner than that. I know it's a little bit outstanding. Oh, as long as that. Oh, how time flies. Yes, I will. So kind of you to ring me up and remind me. Goodbye. But they all keep reminding me, as if I could forget.
1: Mother, you're not broke again.
2: Well, I am a little bit, just for the moment.
1: But why? What have you been doing with your money?
2: Oh, I'm afraid I was rather silly. I lent some to Elsie again.
1: Elsie, how much?
2: £400.
1: 400?
2: Yes, it was for shoes.
1: What?
2: Oh, well, at least that's what I thought, only it was her Scots accent.
1: Mother, what are you talking about?
2: Oh, well, Elsie McPhee, darling. I thought she said she needed money to pay her bootmakers, but it was really bookmakers. Now the poor thing's lost some more, so she can't pay me back like she promised.
1: £400?
2: Well, never mind, dear. It only means the telephone and the gas may be a bit cut off.
1: A bit cut off? No, not the telephone.
2: Well, I'm afraid so. It's only £30 odd, but there you are.
1: This is awful. Someone might want to get hold of me. Alex got this number for messages if I'm not at home.
2: Perhaps they'll forget about me. They must have lots of others to deal with. If they cut off the gas, I could always get an electric cooker. If they don't cut off the electricity. Unless you could let me have some little money, darling.
1: Me?
2: Yes, I thought you might pay back some of those tens and twenties I keep handing out.
1: I didn't know they were loans.
2: Oh, they weren't, darling, but they are now.
1: No matter how would I possibly pay you back?
2: You've got your little bit of income.
1: This about covers my little bit of rent and my little bit of food.
2: Oh, and I suppose your fees pay for the luxuries.
1: Fee? Luxuries? Well, there's my car, of course, I suppose. I could sell that, I suppose. Ought to fetch nearly 400.
2: Oh, no, Roger. No, I won't hear of it.
1: Why not?
2: You love that old car. If you got rid of it, you'd only hanker after it. You've got quite enough hankering on your plate at the moment. It's still working. Perhaps they have forgotten me. Hello? Who's that? Oh, hello. Oh, how nice to hear from you. Yes, he is. Hold on a minute. It's for you, Roger.
1: Who is it?
2: Alfred Merrivale.
1: What's he want? As if I couldn't guess.
3: Hello?
1: Hello. Oh, good evening, sir. What can I do for you? Oh, sorry to burst in on you without warning, Sally.
4: That's all right. I haven't got a man hidden in my bedroom.
1: Where is he then, eh? I didn't mean that. I'm in a bit of a state.
4: So I see.
1: Something terribly important I've got to ask you.
4: What is it?
1: Can you make cake?
4: As a matter of fact, I can.
1: Thank heavens. That's one thing I won't be hankering after.
4: Roger, take a deep breath, count up to five, and then tell me what it's all about.
1: 1, 2, 3, 4, 5. Joy Merivale.
4: Ah, hankering there, are you?
1: No, no, no, it's not really Joy at all, it's her uncle. He wants me to go round after dinner and talk about a brief.
4: Lucky old you.
1: But Joy may be there.
4: And if she is, you might stop hankering and go into action again.
1: Well, you know how it is, one thing leads to another. No, no, I won't, I won't. I swear I'll be polite and friendly, no more. I'll treat her like a maiden aunt.
4: Well, she won't thank you for that.
1: I can't help it, I'm sorry, I can't help it. She must learn to keep her hankering to herself like everyone else.
4: If you say so.
1: I do.
4: Then what's the problem?
1: Should I accept the brief?
4: You can't afford to go turning them down, can you?
1: I can't afford anything, actually. But look, if I take it, he'll expect me to go on seeing Joy, won't he?
4: Will he? You better ask him.
1: I couldn't. He wouldn't admit it anyway. So what do you think?
4: I think you should have a bit more confidence in yourself. I know he first sent you briefs because of Joy, just as Peter Sharp sent you briefs because of me. But Peter was very impressed by the way you kept it warm for Grimes last week.
1: I said, was he?
4: And if anything else comes along that you could cope with, I'm sure you'll get it.
1: Marvellous.
4: Well, then why shouldn't the same be true for Mr. Merivale? You did jolly well in that bigamy case for him, didn't you?
1: What? It was rather good.
4: Well, then, what is this new case?
1: I don't know yet.
4: Oh, it'll only be a motoring offence in a police court, or a claim in a county court, or something like that. You can do that sort of thing now as well as anywhere, can't you?
1: Well, perhaps not quite as well as the Attorney General.
4: But just as well as anyone of your own standing. Anyone who'd accept the same fee.
1: Oh, better than anyone like that.
4: So why shouldn't you assume you're being offered this case on your merits? Because he knows he'll get it done cheaply and well.
1: You're right. You're absolutely right. I should have thought of it myself. He might have given me one job to try and sweeten me up for his niece, or even two, but he wouldn't go on and on bribing me with briefs if I wasn't any good, would he?
4: It would be rather odd behaviour for a respectable old solicitor, wouldn't it?
1: Most peculiar. Almost unethical, wouldn't you say?
4: Almost.
1: Sally, you're marvellous. I shall accept the brief. I shall. I'll accept it. And Joy can go on, hankering. I'll use the fee to wine you and dine you. Come here, darling. Kiss me.

0: Uncle Alfred. Alfie.
1: What? Oh, Joy, yes. What is it?
0: Sorry to wake you, darling, but you mustn't drop off over your brandy tonight.
1: Sorry, my dear. Heavy day. Not so young as I was.
0: Never mind, old man. You can go back to Ziz as soon as you've finished with Roger.
1: Ah, yes, your Master Thursby.
0: Yes, at least he will be mine soon.
1: Joy, darling, are you sure this is what you want?
0: Quite sure.
1: But this way? Are you sure he won't resent it? I would.
0: But you're not Roger. Don't worry. I know how to keep him happy. Oh, I expect that's him. I'll have a little session with him in the drawing room first. Don't go off to sleep again.
1: I won't.
0: Bless you, darling. Darling Roger.
2: So you are here, then?
0: You weren't expecting me.
2: Your uncle didn't mention it.
0: Then it's a lovely surprise for you, isn't it?
2: Well, it's always a pleasure to see an old friend.
0: Oh, darling, don't be so stuffy. Come over here.
2: I'm quite comfortable where I am.
0: Then I'll have to go over there now. Kiss me. Not like that. I'm not your maiden aunt.
2: You are, Miss Feathers.
0: Don't be silly, darling. Kiss me properly.
2: No, thank you.
0: You're not sulking still.
2: I never sulk.
0: Then kiss me.
2: I'd rather not.
0: Liar.
2: No, I didn't.
0: Why not?
2: But one thing leads to the other.
0: I know, bliss. put your arms around me.
2: No, I can't. I won't.
0: Then I'll do it first.
2: Joy, stop. Have you no shame?
0: None at all. Isn't it lucky?
2: Please don't.
0: Again?
2: More.
0: Not now, darling.
2: Why not?
0: One thing leads to another.
2: I know, it's lovely.
0: But you've got to see my uncle.
2: Let him wait.
0: No, he might go to sleep again. I'll take you along now. Oh, darling, isn't it marvellous about this brief?
2: What? Well, what's marvellous about a motoring offence or a claim in a county court?
0: Didn't he tell you on the telephone?
2: No, what? A bit better than that, is it?
0: A bit better. It's a chance of a lifetime.
2: What is it?
0: You know Bagley's, the sausage people.
2: Of course, everybody does.
0: Well, Uncle Alfie's their solicitor, and apparently someone's been copying their sausages or something. And they're bringing this huge action. I believe it's called a patent action.
2: No. It's called a patent action.
0: Yes, Uncle Alfie always says that, but I call it patent.
2: I wish you wouldn't.
0: Everyone I know does, except lawyers.
2: Then everyone except lawyers is wrong. Are wrong. Is wrong.
0: All right.
2: No, John.
0: Yes, Roger. I looked it up. You can say either.
2: You sure?
0: Quite sure. But if you want me to say patent, I will. I'll say anything you like, darling. I'll do anything you like.
2: Then kiss me. No, don't. I say, the kissing has got to stop.
0: Just for the moment.
2: What, forever?
0: No, don't be silly, darling. Only while you're with my uncle.
2: Yeah, and that's another thing.
0: What is?
2: This Bagley sausage case. I don't know anything about patents.
0: Oh, darling, you're so modest.
2: Look, I couldn't do a case like this.
0: You won't be alone, Roger. There are three other counsel besides you. Sir George Pratt, for one.
2: Pratt?
0: Uncle Alfie says he's the chief man on the subject. And then there are two others who are nearly as good. So you'll get a little help, you see. Come along, darling. Uncle Alfie will tell you all about it. If he hasn't dropped off again. Oh, good. He hasn't. Uncle Alfred! Here's Roger.
1: Roger, my dear boy, come along in. So good of you to spare the time. Yeah, let me give you a glass of brandy. Run along, Joy. We have business to discuss.
0: Yes, Uncle. Certainly, Uncle. Of course, Uncle.
1: She's a good girl. Knows when to efface herself. But she's always there when she's wanted.
2: And vice versa.
1: Not sure. I know what you mean.
2: But I'm not sure I do.
1: Yeah, you're quite a wit. All right for you, is it?
2: What?
1: The brandy, Roger.
2: Oh, yes, thanks. The brandy, Roger's fine. No, I mean, the brandy's fine, Roger. No, the brandy is a fine brandy.
1: Yeah. You have a peculiarly lucid way of expressing yourself, Roger.
2: Thank you, Miss Merriman.
1: Now, my dear boy, I hope you'll forgive the informality of this meeting, but now that you're almost one of the family, I hope I may say that...
2: Mr. Merriman, I'm
1: yeah, Roger,
2: not...
1: Roger, I think you'll do very well at the bar, but there's one thing I think I ought to tell you. Never interrupt the judge when he's speaking. That requires practice, of course, and you can start by practicing on me. Now, dear boy, I want your help, your personal help.
2: Well, Mr. Mayor...
1: There you go again. Sentences do not simply consist of words. They consist of words and pauses. And sometimes the pause is more important than the words. I had not finished what I was going to say. I was only pausing.

0: I said to accept a junior brief in the matter. Don't you hear me, Roger?
1: Yes, Mr. Burrow. I was pausing.
0: It was not the time for a pause, but as you have paused, there's one other matter. I hope you'll forgive my mentioning it to you in person. I know that counsel and solicitors don't usually discuss fees. It's the clerk who deals with them. But this is rather an embarrassing situation, and I'd be grateful for your help.
1: But, Mr. Merivale, I'm not a...
0: Wait for it, Roger. What I want to know, my dear boy, is if you will very kindly have a word with your clerk in advance and ask him to accept 400 on the brief.
1: 400?
0: Yeah, I realize it seems rather a lot to ask, but I thought as a personal favor to me you might possibly be prepared to consider it. Of course, there'd be refreshers. About 100 a day, I should think. And I suppose the case ought to last about 6 weeks, so your total fees in the matter ought to be between 3,000 and 4,000. That's, of course, in the court below. It's bound to go to the Court of Appeal and probably to the House of Lords. Now, my dear boy, will you do it for me?
1: It's terribly good of you, Mr. Merivale. May I think it over? I beg your pardon.
0: My hearing isn't quite as good as it was. I didn't quite catch what you said.
1: May I think it over? I want to take advice.
0: No advice, is it? My advice to you, young man, is to consult the nearest brain specialist. I don't believe that there's any young man at the bar who would have said what you did. I'm sure you have a very fine practice, but there must be days when you don't receive a brief marked 400. I dare say all the briefs marked 100 help to make up for it, but I'm told there aren't as many of those as there used to be. But no doubt, you know best. Do I take it, then, that you are too busy to accept the instructions?
1: Look, it's a wonderful offer, Mr. Merivale. I'm really most grateful, and I admit the money would be very useful at the moment, but it's such a big thing that I must talk to Grimes about it.
0: If you must, you must. But I can't wait long. I'll come and see you at your chambers the day after tomorrow.
1: Right, sir. I'll try and see Grimes in the morning.
2: Well, what is it today, my dear Thursby? Cases? Or canoodling?
1: Grimes, as a matter of fact, it's a mixture.
2: Well, they don't mix, my dear fellow, and I've told you that before.
1: They do this time. Now, there's this case, you see. Now, if I do the case, I'm sure I'll be expected to carry on canoodling.
2: Only on Friday, I hope.
1: No, Grimes, no. This will be 7 days a week and more than just canoodling.
2: Thought you didn't.
1: Didn't what?
2: Do more than canoodle.
1: But you don't understand.
2: Oh, I do, my dear fellow. I do. Yeah. There's a lot of it about nowadays, you know.
1: A lot of what?
2: Nastiness.
1: But it's not nasty if you're married, is it?
2: Oh, no, my dear fellow, it's nice if you're married.
1: Good, that's something.
2: Yeah. You're not married, are you?
1: I would be, if I did it.
2: You mean, you would do it if you were?
1: No, Grant, no. Oh. I mean, look, I'm afraid I'm putting it very badly.
2: Yes, you might be in court, my dear fellow.
1: It's like this, Grant. You know about my two girlfriends, don't you?
2: Oh, yes, I'm an expert on that subject, my dear fellow. Let me see, the last call over, I believe Miss Mannering was the odds-on favourite?
1: Well, I'm afraid the odds have lengthened since then.
2: Oh, the other filly been showing a turn of speed, eh?
1: She certainly has. Suddenly producing this action, you see. And the trouble is, when I'm with Joy, we have this thing between us.
2: Yes. I know, my dear fellow, it happens to all of us.
1: Ah, but when she's not there, I know that it's Sally I really want to marry.
2: And where's the difficulty, my dear fellow?
1: But don't you see? If I do it, I may have to marry Joy.
2: Well, it's simple, my dear fellow, don't.
1: Don't marry her?
2: No, don't do what it is, it'll make you have to marry her. No, it's the things we haven't done we regret most, not the things we have. All the same, my dear fellow, if you don't want to jump the fence, don't get on the horse.
1: It isn't like that, right?
2: No case is exactly the same, but that's the point, isn't it?
1: No, it isn't. I'm afraid I'm still putting things very badly.
2: Oh, you're clear as usual, my dear fellow.
1: You see, look, it's because of this patent action.
2: Which one?
1: I told you.
2: Well, not a word, my dear fellow.
1: Oh, no, of course I didn't. No, well, Joy's uncle has offered me a tremendous...
2: Good for you, my dear fellow. With a leader, I suppose?
1: There are two leaders and a junior, as a matter of fact.
2: Well, what are you worried about, my dear fellow? Just try not to get in their way, that's all.
1: No, look, it isn't that. It's Sally.
2: Well, her uncle isn't offering you the brief on the other side, I suppose.
1: No, no, but I know what she'll say when I tell her. She'll say that Merivale is just giving me this brief to bribe me to marry Joy.
2: Oh, I wish my wife's uncle had done the same for me. He was a skinflint, my dear fellow. You know, he left £100,000. Sure, he carved up very nicely. You know what he left me? Golf clubs. And he knew I didn't play.
1: Look, Brian, please, help me. If I take this brief, will I have to marry John?
2: Well, can't you take the brief and think about it afterwards?
1: But would that be fair?
2: Well, life isn't very fair, my dear fellow. Well, if it worries you, you can turn it down.
1: But I need the money, Grimes.
2: And you still don't want to marry the niece? Despite that, thing you've got between you?
1: No.
2: Oh. In fact, you want to have it both ways?
1: No, I don't. Well, actually...
2: Yeah, actually, you do.
1: Yes, but I do. But can I, Grimes? I mean, in all honesty, can I have...

0: both ways. That's what I want to ask you.
1: So you got there at last, have you, my dear fellow?
0: Well, I'm terribly sorry if I've taken rather a long time.
1: That's all right, my dear Thursby. The question is, can you have it both ways? Can you accept the brief but reject the niece?
0: You put it so clearly, Grimes.
1: Well, somebody had to. Have you made it a condition that if you take the brief, you take the girl?
0: Of course not. You couldn't.
1: Have you made it a condition that you won't take the girl?
0: No, it's never been mentioned.
1: Well, but there is no quid pro quo, my dear fellow. No contract, no agreement, written nor verbal. Nothing anyone could do about it if you accepted the brief and married the other girl.
0: Grimes. Is that what you think I should do?
1: Certainly not, my dear fellow. It doesn't matter what I think. This is a question of conscience. It's between you and your maker. And that's one thing I am not, thank the Lord. Goodbye, my dear fellow.
0: What?
1: Well, unless you've got any other problems, my dear fellow, perhaps I can get on with some of my own conundrum diddles here.
0: Conundrum what? I see what you mean, yes. Well, thank you very much, Brian. Most helpful. Between me and my maker.
1: And Miss Sally Mannering. Ha-ha, ignore the ladies at your peril, my dear fellow.
0: So that's how it is, Sally. Now, what do you say?
2: It's a lot of money.
0: Yes.
2: You'd enjoy having a lot of money.
0: So would Mother. She's an awful hoyo. She may even have to have her telephone cut off.
2: Oh, no. Poor dear. Well, perhaps I could help with that.
0: Could you really? I'll see you've got it back.
2: How much?
0: Well, if you could let me have 30 quid at the end of the month.
2: What happens at the end of the month? You don't get paid anything at the end of the month, do you?
0: I don't get paid anything ever. Well, hardly.
2: Not until you accept this brief.
0: You think I should accept it, then?
2: How can you refuse? All that loot and a luscious wife like Joy to boot.
0: I don't want a luscious wife like Joy to boot. I want to marry you.
2: You can't afford to marry at all without the Merivale money, can you?
0: Well, it'd be a tight squeeze. It certainly would, but we'd be off to a flying start if I took this one.
2: Roger, you couldn't take a bribe to marry one girl and then marry another.
0: Why not? He can't admit it's a bribe, and there's no agreement, written or verbal. Nothing anyone could do about it if I did. That's what Grimes said.
2: But it isn't a matter of contract. It's a matter of conscience.
0: Yes, he said that too. It's between me and my maker. Now, sir, suppose I took the brief and then married you. Do you think my maker would be absolutely furious?
2: I think he might be a little disapproving. But that is something you'll never find out.
0: Why not?
2: Because I wouldn't marry you on those terms.
0: But how do you know what the terms are?
2: Isn't it obvious?
0: No. But why should we all assume it's a bribe? Why shouldn't we assume he's offered me the brief on my merits?
2: You can assume it if you like, but don't expect me to.
0: But that's what you said yourself last night.
2: I wasn't talking about an enormous case like this, and you know it. It's no good, Roger. You can't have it both ways.
0: Oh. Then what am I to do, Sally? Look, tell me, please.
2: I can't.
0: But you always tell me what to do.
2: It wouldn't be any good unless I gave you my honest advice, would it?
0: That's what I want.
2: Well, that's what I can't give. I'm an interested party. I'm biased, prejudiced. All the things a judge shouldn't be.
0: You'd be a wonderful judge, Sally.
2: I don't want to be a wonderful judge.
0: What about being a judge's wonderful wife?
2: You'll never be a judge, Roger.
0: Say, you've lost all faith in my career.
2: What career? You'll be far too... You'll be far too busy wallowing in the flesh pots.
0: Will I?
2: Won't you?
0: Wallowing in the flesh pots. I must admit, when you put it like that, it does sound rather tempting.
2: I knew you wouldn't resist it.
0: Could you?
2: I don't know. Fortunately, no one's tempting me.
0: I am. Let's wallow together, Sally.
2: When you're married to Joy.
0: Oh, but I would be. That's the diabolical cunning of it.
2: Of what?
0: What I've just thought of. I don't actually marry her, but I don't actually say I won't. We all go on just as we were before. Just the same. Only richer. Why didn't I think of it before? It's brilliant. It's obvious. She just think of it. 400 on the brief, 100 a day for 6 weeks, then the Court of Appeal, the House of Lords. I'll get my mother straight. I'll get a new car, new clothes, buy a few of the old books, and I'll wine and dine you every night of the week. No, sorry, I was forgetting Joy. Every other night. Every other night.
2: Sorry, Roger. Not even every other night on Uncle Alfred's money.
0: It is his money.
2: Isn't it?
0: Of course, it's the client's money, Baggerly's.
2: Poor Mr. Baggerly, having to fork out all those thousands.
0: It's an expensive business going to law, thank goodness.
2: I dare say. Even in litigation, you expect some return for your money. What are you supposed to do in the case?
0: I'm not sure yet. I'm quite strong. I could carry the books in.
2: And you're the man who was going to be Lord Chief Justice at 50.
0: Why not? I bet lots of LCJs started by carrying books.
2: I bet they didn't have Mr. Baggerly paying them thousands to do it.
0: Well, you won't be paying it, come to think of it, you won't. It'll be the tax man, won't it? Baggerly simply deducts the fees from his profits. Unless we win, of course, then the other side pays.
2: Even tougher on the other side having to pay for your flesh pots when Baggerly's got 3 counsel already.
0: Well, they shouldn't have pinched Baggerly's sausages then.
2: Ah. There I agree with you, if they did. Those sausages are unique.
0: Do you think so? I think they're rather good.
2: That's what I mean, Roger. Uniquely good.
0: Yes, they are, aren't they? Yes, they are. Tell you what, lend me a quid and we'll go out and have a couple. Oh, Good afternoon. Please sit down, Mr. Merivale. I might manage a cup of tea, but I'm afraid I can't offer you brandy.
3: Yeah, I don't normally drink brandy at 4:30 in the afternoon.
0: Oh, don't you? I thought it might be part of the flesh pot routine.
3: I beg your pardon?
0: Not at all, not at all. Sorry about that, chair.
3: Roger, I'm not settling here for the rest of the day. You said you were going to take advice.
0: And I did, from Grimes and from another interested party. We discussed it at length over a plate of Baddeley's unique sausages.
3: Oh, good, good, splendid. That's what I like to see, a young man who's keen.
0: Thank you, thank you. Now, do you mind if I ask you a couple of questions?
3: Not at all, fire away.
0: Supposing, when the case comes to be heard, Sir George Pratt suddenly has a heart attack and falls dead in court. After they remove the body, presumably the next silk would take over.
3: That's right, Wincasser. And he'd do it well. Not perhaps quite so well as Sir George, but very adequately.
0: Yeah, now, supposing he suddenly had a heart attack. After they remove the body, the junior, Banks, I mean, the real junior, he'd take over then, I suppose.
4: Yeah, quite right, my boy. A very able man, Banks. The best junior at the patent bar. You can go far wrong with him.
0: But supposing Banks had a heart attack too?
4: Good. He had a heart attack and fell dead. What would happen to the case, do you think, if it were left to me?
3: That would fall dead too. But it wouldn't happen. You would be told to ask for an adjournment, and the judge would take one look at you and grant it.
0: Then you didn't offer me this brief on my personal merits.
3: Your personal merits are no doubt very high indeed. But I wouldn't have offered this brief to the late Lord Atkin after he'd only been called 6 months.
0: Unless Joy had asked you to?
3: You want the truth, Roger? Cards on the table?
0: I'll let her know where I stand before I start wallowing in the flesh pots.
3: Yeah. Then let me tell you, Joy is like a daughter to me. I haven't one of my own, you see, and she means more to me than I can say. I spoilt her, I suppose, but why shouldn't I? When she was a little girl and saw anything in a shop that she wanted, I bought it for her, and that's what I've done all her life.
0: And this brief is the same, like one of those toys you used to buy.
3: Quite right, my boy, and what's wrong with that?
0: I can think of one thing. Anyways, it's not for me to preach to you, of course.
3: I'm glad to hear that, my boy.
0: I haven't finished. Please, that was a pause. It's not for me to preach to you. But do you think it's right that other people should have to fork out thousands for me to carry in the books? Is it fair on the taxpayer if Baggerleys have to pay my fees? Or on the other side, if they have to?
3: I'm still waiting.
0: Ask your question.
3: Oh, I thought you followed it up with a pregnant pause. If you'll forgive the use of the term. But since apparently you didn't, let me say first that your scruples do you great credit. And let me reassure you, neither Baggerleys nor the other side will be paying your fees.
0: You don't mean that you, personally, out of your own pocket?
3: I do, Roger. I'm a rich man and I can afford it. And I may tell you, I'd spend a good deal more than that to please Joy.
0: You're very generous, Mr. Merivale.
3: I'm nothing of the sort. I'm a selfish old man. Make no mistake about it. I'm indulging myself when I buy things for Joy.
0: Even when you buy things like a husband?
3: Yeah, young man, are you suggesting that I'm trying to bribe you to marry my niece?
0: Are you pausing or shall I answer?
3: I'll answer myself. You're quite right, I am. And not only with one brief, Roger. There'll be plenty more to follow.
0: I'll certainly keep fit, carrying all those books.
3: Just possible you'll be fit to do your own cases one day.
0: If I can spare the time from those flishbots.
3: If not, don't worry. I'll brief someone else to do the cases properly and pay you out of my own pocket.
0: Wouldn't it be simpler just to give me an allowance?
3: If I did, you couldn't claim expenses and earn income relief now, could you?
0: You can think of everything.
3: And when I die, you will find there's enough in my will to keep you both in comfort. There you are, my boy. All the cards are on the table now.
0: What do you say? Mr. Merivale, I don't know how to thank you. I think it must be the most marvelous offer anyone ever had. All that loot and a luscious wife like Joy to boot.
2: At last. Come and sit down, Roger, and I'll give you a drink. I thought you were never coming.
0: I know you didn't. Then I thought, well, one last evening together.
2: Oh, it's like that, is it?
0: Yes, that's the way it is. Goodbye to all that.
2: You mean, goodbye forever?
0: Only to overdo it. We can still meet occasionally. No more cozy evenings, though. You opening a tin of beans and me asking you to marry me. Nope. Now, it's career first, and the rest, nowhere.
2: Career?
0: But don't you remember what I told you? When was it, 2 or 3 months ago? Take silk at 30, on the bench at 40, and Lord Chief Justice at 50. It's a tight schedule. Very tight. It'll mean work. And no canoodling, even on Friday.
2: Joy's not going to like that.
0: What's it got to do with her?
2: She'll be your wife, won't she?
0: You don't think I accepted Merivale's offer?
2: What?
0: I told him to get lost.
2: You didn't?
0: Oh, I did. I told him to get stuck. Well, I didn't know so many words. Not like that. I was very polite. I thanked him and profusely and turned him down flat.
2: Roger, All that money.
0: But I can do without it until the real briefs start rolling in.
2: But what about your mother?
0: I'll sell the car. I won't have time to use it anyway.
2: But you adore that car.
0: I adore mother, too.
2: And I adore you. Oh, Roger, darling, will you marry me?
0: What?
2: Well, now you're not so keen. I suddenly can't wait.
0: Blimey, aren't you worried about Joy anymore?
2: No, darling. If you don't want her with 5,000 a year, you don't want her without. So what do you say?
0: Take your trousers off.
2: What?
0: Wait for it. I was pausing. Take those trousers off and put on a skirt. I'm taking you out to dinner. And where we're going, they don't let women in trousers.
2: Sounds terribly grand and expensive.
0: Why not? We don't get engaged every day, do we? Sally, darling, I'm going to wine you and dine you as you've never been wined and dined before. That is,
2: Yes, darling?
0: That is, if you could manage to lend me a tenner just till the end of the month.

0: In that final episode of Brothers-in-Law, the parts were played as follows. Roger Thursby, Richard Briers. Grimes, John Glenn Jones. Sally, Julia Lockwood. Joy, Bridget Armstrong. Mrs. Thursby, Jean Anderson. Merivale, Dennis Ramsden. Brief Offer was written by Henry Cecil and Basil Dawson. The program was produced by David Hatch.
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2: Claire in the Community by Harry Benning and David Ramsden. Episode 5, My Funny Valentine.
3: So, Claire, you warmed up?
4: I'm warmed up. Let's just get on with it.
3: Because most sporting injuries occur when people don't take the time to warm up.
4: Brian, I really am warmed up.
3: Even your calves? Calves are particularly susceptible to tearing.
4: Just serve.
3: Okay, here goes. 0-0.
4: Sorry, what can I say? I've never played squash before. I didn't know I could hit the ball that hard.
3: Oh.
4: I didn't see you until it was too late. Oh, Brian, I don't know what to do.
3: For pity's sake, fetch someone.
4: Okay, I'll be right back. Brian. This is Mr. Khan, the club chairman.
5: Hello.
4: He says that the onus is on you to get out of the way, so apparently it's my point.
6: This is James Naughty. It's February the 14th at 7:45 and time for thought for the day.
4: It's too early to think.
3: Morning, darling. Fresh coffee?
4: Oh, please, Brian. Don't start.
3: Well, I only...
4: Just don't. Pass the muesli.
3: Do you fancy cornflakes?
4: I am sick of cornflakes. Muesli.
3: Come on, there's only a few cornflakes left. Finish them off.
4: Muesli!
3: All right, just... I've put something in the cornflakes. Please, just pour them out and feign surprise. Well?
4: A ring.
3: For you. Do you like it?
4: Is it an engagement ring?
3: Would you like it to be an engagement ring? Okay, it isn't. But it is a family heirloom.
4: You inherited it?
3: Well, sort of. It was my aunt's.
4: Oh, it's absolutely beautiful.
3: Ah, she was buried with it 20 years ago. But the graveyard was always subject to erosion, and one night there was this torrential flood.
4: Brian, that's enough.
3: Happy Valentine's Day.
4: The thing is, it wouldn't have been so bad if it had just been the ring, but oh no, Brian always has to go over the top. These gifts just keep coming. You know, there's a card that he's painted himself, there's chocolates in a heart-shaped box, champagne, the works. He's even written me a poem. Spiteful git. He knew I wouldn't have anything to give him back. You see, what Brian does, okay, is Brian collects ammunition to use against me at our couple counselling. I just couldn't face another self-righteous lecture about how I never make any effort in the relationship, so I lied. I told him I'd reserved a table in a restaurant for this evening, which, you know, did shut him up. But I think I only bought myself time because it's Valentine's night, and every restaurant in the country has been booked for, like, months.
7: Bit of a problem.
4: Yeah, not half.
7: Look... Are you going to buy a big issue or not?
4: Sorry, I'm running... running a bit late for work.
8: Sorry I couldn't be of more help today, Mr. Prentice. I wonder, could you not slam the door on your... Goodbye, Mr. Prentice, you loathsome, crapulous toad. Why don't you do everyone a favour and fall under a train?
9: Ray! Don't even think something like that. What if it actually happened?
8: Well, Helen, the man's a...
9: No buts, Ray. I mean, getting home during the rush hour is a nightmare as it is without bodies buggering up the timetables.
8: Sorry.
10: So, Ray, you and Troy, first Valentine together. Any plans?
8: Well, sort of, Irene. I'm going to watch Troy compete in a bodybuilding competition. I did offer to do his oiling, but he said he has a man who does that for him. Even the bits the audience can't see. Troy is such a perfectionist like that.
10: Oh, Troy is a bodybuilder.
8: Oh, yes. Competing is his passion. It's how we met, actually. I don't normally go to that kind of thing, but I was celebrating the sale of Mum's house, and I thought, what the hell? Anyway, out struts Troy. Very impressive. He strikes a particularly strenuous pose, and his pouch snaps. Hits me in the face. and I was 10 rows back. You know, I can still smell the leather.
10: Romantic.
9: Can I just say how pleased I am that you finally found love, Ray?
10: Yeah, me too. You deserve every happiness with Troy.
8: Oh, Helen, Irene, I'm overwhelmed. Just look at me, I'm filling up. I'm going to have to go and get a tissue.
9: Oh. Toy boy Troy's after his money.
10: Of course he is.
4: Hello, hi, bonjour. Is that the Trois Étoiles? Yes, I was wondering if perhaps you had a table free for me this evening if my name is J.K. Rowling. That's right, Rowling, yes. You do? Magic. 9 o'clock, fantastic, I'll be there. I'll be there with my guest. Share a table? Yeah, well, that rather depends who with. David Furnish and Elton John. Well, you know, I don't think we'd mind that at all. And the Spice Girls. How big is the table? Oh, I see. Oh, I get it. Yes, that's very amusing. Yeah. Et vous?
9: But Ray, that's terrible.
8: No, I didn't say that Troy definitely takes steroids. I just wouldn't be surprised if he did.
10: That stuff is poison.
9: Have you any idea the damage steroids do to the body? And they mess with your heart, your lungs, your blood pressure. There's even evidence that steroids can shrink the size of a man's genitals.
8: Really? Well, here's hoping.
10: Got any plans?
9: Oh. Valentine's Day is a shallow and cynical exercise in crass commercialism.
10: Oh, didn't get any cards then?
9: Not one.
8: Helen, if you're not doing anything, why not come along to watch Troy?
9: Oh, no thanks, Ray. I don't think a gay club is the place for me on Valentine's night.
8: Oh, it is, believe me. The place will be absolutely full of single women who can't get a date.
9: Thanks, Ray, but no thanks.
4: Hi. Yeah, I was just wondering if I could book a table for tonight. No, I'm sorry, we can't just show up and take our chances. We want to have a reservation. You're a restaurant, for crying out loud. You must take bookings. You never take bookings. Sorry, is this the same for all Burger Kings?
9: No luck, then.
4: Nothing.
10: Well, cook him something.
4: I can't, because I've told him I've booked somewhere.
10: I'm cooking for Colette.
4: Oh, lucky old Colette.
10: Oh, you should try cooking. It's a really good way to express yourself.
4: Oh, really? I'll remember that. Bon appetit. Honestly, Helen, does she ever stop with the...
9: What?
4: I'm cooking for Colette.
9: You know, when Irene fell in love with Colette, it created a difficult situation for a lot of people. For Irene's husband, Stanley, for Irene's 3 children, for Irene's elderly evangelical Baptist mother, but they all seem to be coping with it better than you are, Claire. And what's your problem?
4: It's Irene.
9: What about Irene?
4: It's nothing.
9: Come on, out with
4: it. Forget it.
9: Claire, what is your problem with Irene?
4: I don't have a problem with Irene.
10: Spit it out!
4: It's like it's not enough for her to just be black. She's got to be a lesbian as well.
9: Claire! Shall I pretend I didn't hear that?
4: Yes, please.
5: Brian! There you are. What are you doing in the gym? It's break time, man. I'm going for a fag around the back of the bike sheds. You coming?
11: I don't smoke, Simon.
5: I know. I just need someone to keep an eye out for the prefects. What are you doing?
11: Tai Chi.
5: What's that?
11: A martial art.
5: Very handy if you get attacked by a tortoise. Little sod won't know what's hit it.
11: Now, if you'll excuse me, Simon, I really need to concentrate.
5: I got this letter this morning. What do you make of it?
11: Sorry, Simon, it's some other time, all right?
5: What's come over you, Brian?
11: Getting fit for Claire. Our sex life is non-existent, and I'm worried it might be down to my appearance.
5: Rubbish. Women love fat blokes.
11: Thanks, Simon.
5: Just read it and I'll leave you alone. Promise.
11: Give it here, then. Dear Simon, this is to let you know that you and I are finished. I've had it with you and your inconsiderate, selfish ways. I'm going to find myself a decent man. One who returns my calls, takes an interest in what I say, lets me know when he's not going to show up for a date, and doesn't fall asleep straight after sex. Goodbye and good riddance. Well, Simon, who's that from?
5: How should I know? She hasn't signed it.
11: Yeah, hopefully, Simon, this will teach you how shallow and empty playing the field can be.
12: Well, at least I get to plant the occasional carrot in my field.
11: What is that supposed to mean?
12: You know, carrot looks a bit like a, you know...
11: For your information, Simon, I think I'm on a promise tonight. Claire's actually remembered it's Valentine's Day.
12: Sneak a quick pint at lunchtime.
11: Can't, mate. Sorry, I'm going for a run.
12: Excellent. Hey, I could be your trainer like Ian Holm in Chariots of Fire.
11: Yeah, it'll be... once round the playing field only, Simon. I'm taking things a bit easy to start with.
10: Okay, everybody. We have a lot to get through, so can we get going with a team meeting? Megan rang and she's still got, and I quote, the wee squirties, and won't be in today. So make sure she's kept up to speed when she gets back. Claire, I believe you have something for us?
4: Yes, indeed. I have some figures I'd like you all to look at. Irene.
10: Thank you.
4: Helen.
13: Thanks.
4: And Ray.
8: Thank you. I'm sorry, Claire, but these figures mean absolutely nothing to me. You're going to have to tell me what I'm looking at.
4: It's the results of Brian's sperm test. The stuff is rubbish. Typical Brian. He's got the sperm, but they haven't got the energy or the inclination to actually get anywhere. I've put him on a fitness regime. Apparently that can improve things. But
10: we know you're trying for a baby, Claire, but why are you sharing this with us?
4: Because, you know, although I've tried not to let it affect my work, you may have noticed that I've been a lot more irritable and bad-tempered recently. So
8: I haven't noticed.
10: Nor me.
13: No difference.
10: Well, thank you for mentioning it, Claire, but we have a lot to get through in this team meeting.
4: He's here.
10: Water cooler, man.
8: Oh, my God, he's early.
10: Where are you going? I haven't dismissed you.
4: Irene, there's a force at work here even stronger than you.
8: How do I look?
10: Great.
8: Here goes.
4: How do I look, Claire? I think you'd look better if you stopped hyperventilating.
10: I can't help it.
4: He's just a man, Helen.
10: Like Brian is just a man.
4: Okay, point taken.
10: Please, let the words come out.
4: Okay, Ray's cornered him. Are you ready, Helen?
8: That is so interesting.
4: What's interesting, Ray?
8: This gentleman is telling me about the range of flavoured waters newly available.
14: Still and carbonated.
8: And carbonated, blimey!
4: God, who'd have thought that spring waters could be so varied and yet so exciting? Hey, Helen.
14: Actually, spring water and carbonated water are two different things. Springs put bubbles in naturally.
4: Fantastic.
14: If you don't mind, I'll just put these down for a second. They weigh a ton.
8: It keeps you fit, I'll bet.
14: Well, I always say, every day's like a workout.
8: I can well believe it, looking at you.
4: Did you hear that, Helen?
14: Yeah, I'll see you all tomorrow.
8: Oh, yes, we'll all be here. Bye. Bye.
10: Pathetic. If an attractive young woman came into a room full of men and the men behaved like you just have, everyone here would be outraged.
4: And rightly so, Irene, because the men would be doing it as an act of sexual and political oppression. But for us women, however, it's actually an act of empowerment, a reaction against a patriarchal society that tries to deny us control of our sexual destinies. And Ray, before you say anything, was doing it because as a gay man he is not constrained by the tyranny of monogamous heterosexual courting rituals. So the very last thing that we were doing was objectifying water cooler man.
13: And his fantastic ass.
10: So, Ray, you're telling me that Troy wouldn't mind you flirting with water cooler man?
8: Nope.
10: And it doesn't bother you at all that tonight some oily-handed stage door Johnny is going to be buffing up your beloved backstage? Well, so to speak.
8: Not at all.
10: You gay men are so emotionally dishonest.
8: Well, you lesbians are so uptight.
4: Well, if you ask me...
8: We haven't! That's it, mate. Head between the knees. Deep breaths. Deep breaths.
11: Water. Water.
8: There you go. Sip it. Don't gulp it. Sip it, Brian.
11: Thanks.
8: Don't move. Not yet. Dizziness gone? How's the nausea? Gone? Good. Do you want to try and put the other trainer on?
15: Hi, everybody.
10: Oh, Megan. We weren't expecting you back. Are you feeling better?
15: A lot better, thanks. Although it can never be more than 50 yards from a toilet.
10: Well, thank heavens you're back. I'm going absolutely mad here, up to my neck in loved-up couples. At least now there's someone in this office as miserable and lonely as me.
15: Glad to be of service. Why don't you and I go out tonight? An anti-Valentine's girls' night out.
16: Good idea.
10: Good. That means nobody is home alone tonight.
15: Irene, who put this on my desk?
8: Troy? Hello, it's me, Ray. That's right, hip hip Ray. nothing important, just a chat. Troy, you know how we're not constrained by the tyranny of monogamous heterosexual courtship rituals? Well, don't you think it would be absolutely brilliant if we were? Who's that with you? Oh, is he doing it at the moment? Well, I wonder, could you ask one to put the baby oil down and let us have a private conversation? No, of course, I don't want you to get tide lines on your torso, Troy, but this is important. I understand. Sorry, I didn't know what I was thinking. Sorry. Bye.
10: It wasn't any of us, honestly, Megan.
15: I do not want anybody's pity.
10: Well, we've done it in the past, out of a misguided sense of sisterly support, but not this year. It's the truth, Megan.
15: Good grief. Do you know what this means? After decades of soul-destroying, confidence-crushing disappointments, I've received my first genuine Valentine. Somewhere out there, I have a secret admirer.
10: Oh, congratulations! That's marvellous news.
15: Oh, no. Do you think it's Kevin from Children and Families, do you? Oh, please, no, not him. He's disgusting. Or Greasy Tom from Drugs and Alcohol. Oh, what a nightmare. I swear, if it's that troll Malcolm from upstairs and he came anywhere near me, I'd vomit.
10: Oh, it could be Water Cooler Man. Well, he was in earlier. I thought I saw him hanging around your desk.
15: The Water Cooler Man. Oh, please. Please let it be the Water Cooler Man. He's gorgeous.
10: Ask him out.
15: Oh, I couldn't.
10: Yes, you can. There's a phone number on his bottles.
4: Damn it. Everything is conspiring against me. I really thought I'd cracked it.
10: You're still not found anywhere.
4: Would you believe it? Tonight is the one evening of the week St. Joseph's isn't running a soup kitchen for the homeless.
15: Hi, Claire. I'm back.
4: Why? Where have you been?
15: Never mind.
4: Well, grab your coat. I've got a job for you.
10: Ray? Ray, is something the matter?
8: Nothing.
10: What have you lost?
8: Troy's Valentine card. Have you seen it? I could have sworn I left it on Megan's desk.
4: Please, just half an hour, just between sittings. We'll just eat and then we'll go.
8: Madame, no, we are fully booked.
4: Just over there, just let me in, I'll show you over there. We can pull up a couple of chairs and the pianist won't need the lid up all night, will he?
8: We are fully booked.
4: What, completely, just fully?
8: Merde alors!
4: I know what you said just then.
15: Claire, I've done it!
4: You found a restaurant that isn't fully booked?
15: I found loads.
4: Oh, well done, Megan.
15: And I booked a few so you can make up your mind a bit nearer Christmas.
4: Not for Christmas, Megan. For tonight.
15: Oh, you'll never get a table tonight, Claire. It's Valentine's Day.
4: Well, that's it. I might as well give up. Brian's going to be insufferable.
15: Although, come to think of it.
4: What?
15: I do know a restaurant. It's recently opened. A noodle bar run by ex-offenders. It's called Stir Crazy.
4: Why didn't you tell me this before?
15: They've had some teething problems, especially with their publicity, but it does mean they'll always get a table. Here, I've got the card in my purse.
4: Megan, you are a star. I'm going to go and book that now. I owe you.
15: Oh, don't mention it.
17: I can't remember the last time we went out for a meal. So looking forward to this.
4: So am I.
17: You know, Claire, I've got to be honest, and I feel terrible about it now, but I really didn't think you'd remember.
4: Booked ages ago. You've got to, actually, if you want a table anywhere on Valentine's night. Megan recommended it.
17: This is really special.
4: Brian, are you okay?
17: Fine, why?
4: I think you'd better cut back on the exercise if you're going to keep having these giddy spells.
17: I'm not having a giddy spell. I'm holding your hand.
4: Oh. Right. Okay, I see.
17: You're not wearing Auntie's ring?
4: No, I thought I'd let it soak for a couple more days in the disinfectant.
17: Sure this place is open?
4: Yes, I booked it.
17: It's a bit empty and dirty and smelly.
4: The place is run by ex-offenders, Brian. They're learning. Got to give them a chance. Hello?
18: Oh.
4: Claire Barker, I have a reservation.
17: I have several.
18: It's not in the book.
16: Who took the booking?
4: It was a tall gentleman. He was thick-set, very distinctive looking, with very prominent, how do I describe him?
16: Scars.
4: Now you mention it, yes. He did have two parallel down his face.
16: That'll be tram lines. He never writes down buckets.
11: Well, honest mistake, let's go.
16: Well, cheers then. Thanks for coming.
4: No. I've booked you a Valentine's meal, Brian, and you are going to enjoy it.
16: Are you sure you want to eat here?
4: Yeah.
16: I'd better get you a couple of menus then.
4: And a bottle of house red, please.
16: I think Chef might have drunk all the red. And rosé.
4: Rosé's fine. By the way, Brian, thank you. I love my rose. Buying that for me was a very romantic gesture.
11: Sometimes one cannot help but act on impulse.
4: Of course, it would have been slightly more romantic if you hadn't started haggling with the flower seller.
11: 10 quid for a single rose? What is it about Valentine's Day that brings out every swindling, dishonest, thieving, robbing...
16: Your menu.
11: Oh, thank you very much. Oh, lovely, excellent, great, brilliant, yum, yum.
4: What do you recommend?
16: Personally, I'd recommend a takeaway down a road. But if you've got to eat here, go for something plain, without meat or vegetables. Even Chef can't bollocks that up.
11: Is it always this quiet?
4: It's a new venture, Brian. These things take time. It has to establish a customer base.
16: Oh, we had one of those. Got off to a flying start until the other week when Chef kicked off. First rule of catering, keep the fighting in the kitchen. And let's be honest, biting a restaurant critic's nose off is never going to get you a Michelin, is it? Ready to order?
4: Plain noodles.
11: Yeah, plain noodles.
16: Two plain noodles. Do you want them as takeaways? It's just that Chef is in a bastard mood at the moment.
11: Yes, please.
4: No, Brian, we are dining out. This is my treat.
11: Lovely. Waiter, can you tell me where the toilet is?
16: We don't have a toilet. We give you a potty and you have to slop it out. It's a joke.
11: That's very amusing.
16: I'll take your orders to Chef.
11: I find that waiter very intimidating, and I'm not going to tip him much. Troy, come out. I've said I'm sorry. Unlock the toilet, please. And I know I ruined everything for you tonight, but I couldn't help myself. When I saw you on stage, proudly showing off your oily glory to the world, I couldn't take it. All those men whistling and cheering and lusting over you, I had to make it stop. I wasn't thinking when I ran on stage and grabbed you, slid off, and made such a fool of myself and you. But I don't care anymore. I don't want to share you. I'm not going to share you. Troy, will you marry me? Have you got someone in there with you?
4: Oh, come on, Brian, stop whining. There's probably a completely rational explanation.
11: Well, go on then, let's hear it. Why has there been a parade of thick-set men in bulky overcoats walking through the restaurant into the kitchen?
4: It's probably some kind of ex-offender support network.
11: Look, here comes another one. My mistake, it's Helen.
4: Helen? Oh, hello. What are you doing here?
18: I'm having an anti-Valentine meal with Megan. She said you can always get a table in this place.
4: Right. The thing is, Helen, we would normally ask you to join us, but, you know, it's Valentine's night.
18: Oh, no. Don't worry. I'll sit over there. Ignore me. Pretend I'm not even here.
4: Well, it's nice to be out.
11: Yes. Yeah. Just feel a bit self-conscious with Helen over there.
4: What?
11: I said, I feel a bit self-conscious with Helen over there.
4: Sorry, Brian, I still can't hear you.
18: He said he felt a bit self-conscious.
11: Yeah, thank you, Helen.
18: Bloody hell, it's Water Cooler Man. Water Cooler Man?
11: Water Cooler Man? What kind of superhero is that?
4: Hi. What a pleasant surprise. Are you dining alone because you could join us?
11: Claire!
19: Yeah, that's very kind, but I have a assignation.
18: Brian, look! Water Cooler Man is making a beeline for Helen!
11: Crikey, let's hope Hot Beverage Dispenser Woman doesn't hear about it. She'll be living. Claire, what the hell is going on?
18: Shh! I want to hear what he's saying.
19: So you're my mystery date from the Sparrowhook Family Centre. When I picked up your message, I thought it was a wind-up, but I just had to find out because
17: I just cannot resist a Scottish accent. They are so sexy. All those times we met and I never knew you were Scottish.
15: Okay.
17: What do you say we leave your friends for their romantic meal?
15: Okay.
17: Let's go back to my place.
15: Okay.
16: Are you eating?
17: No, we're just going.
16: Good.
17: Claire.
4: What is it, Brian?
17: Is it my imagination, or does the waiter keep talking into his lapel?
4: Don't be ridiculous.
17: He's doing it now, look.
4: Why would he be talking into his lapel?
17: He's coming over. Act normal.
16: The noodles might take a little bit longer. In the meantime, I suggest you have a look inside the dessert menu.
4: We'll wait, thanks.
16: There's something in there I strongly recommend.
17: We're not really pudding people.
16: Just read it.
17: Right, okay. I am an undercover police officer.
16: Not out loud.
17: Sorry. Surrounded by armed police.
16: Shh.
17: Sorry.
16: Don't draw attention to yourselves. Just leave now.
17: Well, darling, time we were off. Let's put our coats on.
16: Just back her off!
17: Okay.
16: Charlie Bravo, two civvies leaving my front door. Area secured. Wait for my signal.
15: Tell me I'm dreaming. Tell me it's a nightmare. I'm going to wake up. Have you seen Helen arm in arm with water cooler man?
4: Actually, Megan, we were just leaving.
15: And it's all my own fault. I was so excited about meeting water cooler man, I forgot to cancel Helen.
17: Why don't the three of us go for a drink?
15: Oh, great. Playing gooseberry again?
16: I'm sorry, we're about to close.
15: All right. Let me go to the toilet first.
16: Sorry, I'm going to have to ask you to leave now.
15: Well, that's great. You're the people that gave me the food poisoning in the first place, and now you won't let me use the loo.
4: Hang on, this place gave you what?
15: Food poisoning.
4: And you recommended it to us?
15: Did I not mention the food poisoning?
17: Can we not have this discussion elsewhere?
15: Yes, except I need the toilet.
16: There's a public toilet at the end of the road.
15: I want to use your toilet.
16: Can't you wait?
15: No!
16: All right, but be quick.
15: See? That wasn't too difficult.
16: Please, if you could just hurry up.
15: No need to be rude.
16: Get a move on!
15: As my granny used to say, politeness costs nothing.
16: Go!
20: Receiving Charlie Bravo, loud and clear, we're going in.
16: No!
21: Oh, bugger! Sorry!
15: Claire!
22: Are you all right? You're looking a bit pink.
4: Yeah. Yeah, I'm fine. I think. Where am I?
22: At work. Social services office.
4: But there are no computers. There's no water cooler. No fronds. What year is this?
22: 1973. Would you like a spangle?
15: Claire? Can you hear me? Claire, it's me, Megan.
4: Have I been in a coma?
15: No, you fainted when the gun went off.
4: Oh, thank goodness. You know, Megan, I thought I'd been shot.
15: No, you haven't. Brian was, though.
2: You have been listening to Claire in the Community by Harry Venning and David Ramsden, starring Sally Phillips, Nina Conti, Gemma Craven, Alex Lowe, Richard Lumsden, Ellen Thomas and Andrew Wincott, with Ben Onwukwe and Sam Pamphilon. The producer was Katie Tyrrell.

0: aftershave with After Effects.
1: I came across Mr. Kipling in the meadow by the church. If I've painted that spire once, he said, I've painted it a dozen times. He offered me an apple pie. An artist needs inspiration, he explained. Golden shortcrust pastry, delicious apple filling, and just the right amount of sugar sprinkled on top. But then, when it comes to the little details, Mr. Kipling does have an exceedingly good eye.
2: What has a hazelnut in every bite?
3: Sorry!
2: And thick milk chocolate for your delight?
3: Sorry!
2: Nougat and caramel golden light?
3: Sorry!
2: And don't forget the hazelnut in every bite! And again! What has a hazelnut in every bite?
3: Sorry!
2: Thick milk chocolate for your delight?
3: Sorry!
2: Nougat and caramel golden light? And don't forget the hazelnut in every bite!
3: Sorry!
2: A hazelnut in every bite!
4: Yes, it's for you. It's your dinner. It's called Cupboard Love. Cupboard Love's different. Comes in a packet, not a tin. See this foil pouch? Keeps it moist and squeezy. That's right. It's a new kind of cat food. Moist. It's good for you. Like it?
5: New Cupboard Love. What the well-cared-for cat has for dinner.
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7: The BBC presents A Life of Bliss. Being the biography of a bachelor, with Diana Churchill, Colin Gordon, Barry K. Barnes, Gwen Cheryl, Terence Alexander, Nan Kenway, and Percy Edwards. Another chapter in the life of that shy young man, David Alexander Bliss, known to us as George Cole. Scene. The house of his sister Anne and brother-in-law Tony. Chapter entitled United They Stay.
8: Maynard Phillimore.
9: Maynard Phillimore? Sounds very impressive. Who is he, David?
8: Well, for the next few weeks, my general manager. He's been sent down by head office to take over till old Hood gets back.
10: Oh, yes, of course, you told us. He's ill at the moment, isn't he?
8: Yes, with jaundice.
10: Poor old lad. How is he now?
8: Well, according to Mrs. Hood on the phone yesterday, making excellent progress.
10: Oh, good.
8: Temperature almost normal, but he was complaining of a terrible headache.
10: Why, what was he saying about you?
8: I might have guessed that was coming.
9: Poppet, I seem to remember last time he was ill, they made you general manager.
8: That's right, for a whole month.
9: What stopped them doing the same thing this time?
10: At a guess, last time.
8: Actually, I know the reason. I had a letter about it.
10: What, from head office?
8: Yes, jolly nice one, too. They feel I've got enough to do running the branch office, because, and here I quote from memory, the volume of business has increased substantially since your inception. A fact noted here with some satisfaction.
10: Good for you.
9: Very good. But you know, I can never understand why you businessmen can't use simple words.
10: People might get the idea that our job was simple.
9: At least that's honest. Who's going to finish up my nice apple pie?
10: No more for me.
8: Or me. I've had a wonderful lunch.
9: Shall I give it to Psyche?
8: Well, dogs shouldn't have sweet things, really. Still, just this once.
9: You think she'll like it?
8: Oh, good gracious, yes. She'll eat anything.
9: That's not very complimentary to my cooking. Psyche. I've got something for you. There. I'll go and get the coffee. You're in a hurry to get back, aren't you, Poppet? David?
8: Oh, sorry. Yes, I am, but not enough to miss coffee.
9: Oh, right.
8: You know, I was just thinking, it's odd how one's attitude towards people changes.
10: Good gracious, what prompted that?
8: Well, talking about the last time old Hood was ill. It's only a year or so ago, yet I remember being, well, almost glad in a way.
10: Of the respite?
8: Exactly. Mm. I was terrified of him in those days, and I didn't understand him at all.
10: But now?
8: I'm still terrified, but I understand him better. I've got a feeling he understands me a little better, too.
10: Oh, it goes without saying.
8: Do you really think so?
10: Definitely.
8: Well, it's nice to hear.
10: Study it for long enough, and even Greek becomes intelligible.
8: Seriously, though, having started off so badly, it does seem odd that we've, well, grown together.
10: Oh, not really, you know. Time mellows.
8: Well, that's true enough.
10: And despite what they say, familiarity breeds contempt.
8: Well, I say that. That's rather neat.
10: Yes, I thought so.
8: That goes without saying.
10: Oh, getting your own back, eh?
8: Well, definitely. Well, mind you, you're right.
10: That goes without saying.
8: For instance...
10: Let's get away from the table and sit in comfort.
8: Oh, all right. Oh, but take Zoe, for instance.
10: Zoe?
8: Well, let's face it, I've known her for quite a time now.
10: So?
8: I'm familiar with her.
10: Well, I doubt it, knowing you.
11: Doubt what?
10: If you're familiar.
11: Well, that doesn't make sense, surely.
10: Why?
11: Well, how can you possibly know someone for a long time without getting familiar?
10: I don't know, but you've managed it for years.
11: Well, I haven't known her that long.
10: Look, David, old boy, when you talk about being... Oh, never mind, I know what you meant. And I know what you were going to say.
11: What?
10: That you enjoyed going out with each other before, but now you have the added pleasure of feeling, well, at home together.
11: Oh, I couldn't have put it better myself.
10: That goes without saying.
11: It sounds a bit dull, I suppose, but that's exactly how I feel, at home with her.
10: Dull, perhaps, but there's nothing more comforting or human. On a bitter winter's day, we turn up our overcoat collars and clutch them to our throats.
11: And the connection?
10: Well, in a cold, hard world, we cling to the familiar.
11: Quite a speech.
10: No, it comes of having a heavy lunch.
11: I shouldn't let Anne hear you say that. You mind you, you're right again. It's true in so many ways. Not only of the old familiar faces.
10: Old places, too.
11: Old things.
10: Even of wives.
11: Wives?
10: And husbands. The secret, in fact, of a successful marriage.
11: What, familiarity?
10: Or companionship, call it what you will.
11: No, I suppose love doesn't come into it at all.
10: Oh, yes, love comes into it. But I'm talking about, well, after it's left.
11: Oh, come now, Tony, that hardly applies to you and Anne. You're as much in love now as you ever were.
10: Yes. But you go through various stages, you know. After all, marriage is like, well, how can I put it? Well, like making a fire. It's bound to burst into flames the moment it's lit, but that's the dangerous stage. If it's not made properly, it goes out. On the other hand, if it stays alight, it soon roars into life and burns brightly on. Until finally, and perhaps most pleasant of all, you're left with a nice, warm glow.
11: Beautifully put. Now tell me what it meant.
10: Put it down to the lunch.
12: Here we are, darling.
10: Yeah.
12: I'll need that small table.
10: Oh, right, I'll bring it over for you.
12: Nah. Thank you. What have you been talking about?
10: Familiarity breeding content. Old faces and places.
11: Old things, and even old Anne.
10: Oh.
12: Old Anne?
11: Even an old wife. Even old wives.
12: Tony?
10: Yes, dear.
12: What have you been saying?
10: Well, if you must know, that marriage is like making a fire.
11: If it's not made properly, it soon goes out.
10: No, but once a light, as in our case, it burns brightly on.
11: Until finally you're left with a dying ember. Oh.
12: So Tony said I was a dying ember.
10: Tony said nothing of the sort. There's one thing about it. Our marriage must be successful.
12: Why?
10: To have withstood the ravages of David.
11: Something in there.
12: How did you come to be talking about it?
11: Well, it started with old Hood, oddly enough.
10: What's this new chap like? Maynard...
11: Fillimore. Hmm. I haven't seen him yet. He only turned up yesterday.
10: I thought Hood had been away for a week.
11: Yes, but the general manager's chair has been vacant.
12: You'll have to be going soon.
11: No, bags of time, yes.
10: Why the hurry?
11: Well, I've been summoned to meet him.
10: Who, Fillimore?
11: Yes. Huh? Still, judging by what I've heard, he's a fairly decent chap. So is old Hood, of course, but he's the old-fashioned disciplinarian. I gather Fillimore's quite the reverse.
10: In what way?
11: Oh, hates any formalities. Proved that the moment he arrived, apparently.
10: How?
11: Called his secretary by a Christian name. Invented a nickname for the office boy. Stopped to have a chat with old Potter. Told
10: Who's
11: him a...
10: Potter?
11: One of the clerks.
10: Oh.
11: Told him a joke and ended up by slapping him on the back.
10: Oh, dear.
11: Why, oh, dear?
10: Well, take my tip. Tread warily. You get the type of boss who acts like one of the boys, but just let one of the boys get out of line.
11: And then?
10: One less boy. Believe me, a treacherous character.
11: You wouldn't by any chance be jumping to conclusions.
10: No, I could be wrong easily, but I know the type only too well, or rather the species. At first sight appears friendly, but that ready smile has much in common with the laugh of the hyena. Liable to pounce at any moment and found quite extensively in the business jungle. Beware, this animal is dangerous.
11: Well, not only a heavy lunch, indigestible as well.
12: What was that?
11: No, I was only joking.
12: I should jolly well hope so.
11: I'm sure you're wrong about him, Tony. What do you think, Anne?
12: Oh, dear.
11: Oh, dear.
12: Don't worry, we're only teasing. I've just noticed, isn't that a new suit?
11: Tailor-made. I picked the cloth out myself. You like it?
12: Very much, don't you, Tony?
10: Let's have a look. Nice bit of stuff. Good cut, too.
11: It seems a bit on the big side, but I don't mind that myself. I like them loose.
12: I think you look very smart.
11: Well, I think I look like a tailor's dummy.
10: Yes, but the suit's smart.
11: That's something.
12: I'm sure Mr. Fillimore will be most impressed.
11: Well, according to you and Tony, I ought to be in tropical kit.
12: Tropical kit?
11: Well, I'm off to the business jungle.
8: I must be off now, too.
13: I thought you said you had bags of time.
8: Yes, but let's face it. You're right. If, like the hyena, he's likely to pounce...
13: You're the most likely victim.
8: That goes without saying.
14: Come in.
8: Good afternoon, sir.
14: Bliss?
8: Yes.
14: And Maynard Phillimore.
8: How do you do?
14: Yeah, don't stand on ceremony, old boy. Park yourself down. Help yourself to a cigarette.
8: No, thank you, sir. I don't smoke.
14: You can cut out all that sir nonsense, too. My name's Maynard. Yours?
8: Bliss.
14: Christian name.
8: Maynard. David.
14: Oh, yes. So it says here. Don't hold with all this card indexing stuff and stuff. Still, let's have a deco. Now, David Bliss. So far, so good. Manager, Farley Road Branch. Secretary, Marcia Hammond. Oh, any good?
8: Who? Marcia? Oh, very good.
14: Not too good, I hope.
8: We're excellent.
14: From what angle?
8: Well, every angle.
14: Oh, I see what you mean. Nice bit of stuff, eh?
8: Nice bit of... Oh, well, yes, I picked it out myself.
14: Yes, I bet you did.
8: Tailor-made.
14: All the right measurements, eh?
8: Well, a bit on the big side, actually. You know, I don't mind that myself. I like them loose.
14: Well, nothing like admitting it.
8: Well, not as loose as all that, but I like to feel free to move.
14: Oh. I mean, don't we all?
8: I must say, I think it's well cut.
14: Well cut?
8: Well, I don't think it's as bad as all that.
14: I think we're at cross purposes. I'm talking about your secretary.
8: About my secretary?
14: What were you talking about?
8: My tropical kit.
14: Shoot. How did your tropical kit get into it?
8: I must be feeling the heat.
14: Well, don't tell me you're nervous.
8: Well, naturally.
14: Naturally? Why?
8: Well, meeting you for the first time. After all, you are the jungle manager.
14: Jungle?
8: The business hyena. Laughing general. General manager.
14: Have you been drinking, old boy?
8: I don't drink.
14: You don't?
8: No.
14: Well, I should start. You never know. Right, now down to work. I've got a file of yours here. A bloke called Jarvis owes us a lot of lolly. To be precise, £3,000.
8: Yes, I know.
14: Yeah, it's been owing for 6 months. Won't do, old boy. Won't do. You'd better send him the usual little chitty. Our money or your life. Give him till the end of the month.
8: Well, I doubt if he'll be able to manage it by then. He's having rather a difficult time at the moment.
14: Yes, well, if he doesn't cough up, we'll have to go for him.
8: Well, I'm sure he'll pay as soon as he can. He's never let us down before.
14: There's the first time for everything.
8: Look, sir, I've already had a word with Mr. Hood about it.
14: No, Hood's away at the moment, please.
8: Sorry.
14: Well, only pulling your leg, of course. You leave old Hood to me. Used to work with him years ago, you know, at head office. Do you know what we christened him? The old Growler, aptly named, eh?
8: I get on rather well with him myself.
14: It's the first time for everything.
8: Yeah, about Mr. Jarvis.
14: Well, we'll settle all that. Here, take file. Afraid I'll have to boot you out now, boy. Cheerio, boy. Nice to meet you.
8: Goodbye, sir.
14: Oh, David.
8: Yes, sir?
14: You must let me know the name of your tailor.

0: Hello, Marcia.
1: Oh, hello, boss. Did you see the GM?
0: GM?
1: General manager.
0: Oh, yes, yes, I did. I never get used to this awful initial habit. Any messages?
1: Nothing important. What did you think?
0: About what?
1: The new GM.
0: The real M hyphen E.
1: M hyphen E?
0: Man-eater. There can't be a law of the jungle, otherwise he'd have been shot years ago.
1: That awful?
0: Unspeakable.
1: Oh, dear. What's that? The Jarvis file?
0: Yes. Oh, well. Might as well get it over. Come into my office, will you?
1: Get what over?
0: Fillmore's orders. I've got to send him the usual little chitty.
1: The usual little chitty?
0: Yes, you know. Stand and deliver. Your money or your life. His money or I'll... Oh, never mind.
1: Whatever's the matter?
0: Nothing's the matter.
1: Nonsense. Of course it is. You're not normally as bad as this. Only teasing.
0: Well, let's go into my office. You'll switch the phone through.
1: Already switched.
0: And bring your shorthand book.
1: Already in hand. Literally. See?
0: Sit down, Marcia.
1: Yes, all right.
0: Take a letter to...
1: David.
0: What?
1: There is something wrong.
0: Well, I'm naturally sorry for the old boy.
1: What old boy?
0: Old Jarvis boy. Old Dick Jarvis.
1: What about him?
0: Oh, for heaven's sake, I told you. I've got to send him the usual little chitty.
1: Look, I don't want to be difficult, but you'll still have to explain. I didn't follow after that.
0: Follow what?
1: Oh, I don't really know... Dick Turpin.
0: What are you talking about?
1: Stand and deliver. I don't see what that's got to do with the... Oh. Not dear sir, unless...
0: By the end of the month.
1: But why? He's such a sweet old man. Besides, he's owed us money before lots of times. He's always paid up in the end.
0: Well, it's Fillmore's idea, not mine. I tried to argue with him, but he just wouldn't listen. I'm as fond of old Jarvis as you are, but what can I do about it?
1: Put up a fight.
0: Well, that's just ridiculous.
1: Is it?
0: Well, completely, and for a pretty obvious reason.
1: He's the GM, and you're D.W.
0: D.W.?
1: Dead Windy.
0: Honestly, I wish you'd stop using all the... Dead Windy?
1: Well, aren't you?
0: Oh, now, look, Marcia, you're going too far, much too far. Now, take a chitty. Take a letter. To Richard Turpin, Esquire. You can get the address from Richard Jarvis. You can get the address from the file.
1: I know it.
0: All right. All right, Miss.

0: You can get the address from Richard Jarvis. You can get the address from the father.
1: I know it.
0: All right. Let me see. Dear sir. Dear sir.
1: Unless...
0: Marcia, there's nothing I can do about it. I'd only be tilting at windmills. But I'm not cut out to be a Don Quixote.
1: Dear sir.
0: All right, you win.
1: You'll fight?
0: I'll tilt.
1: I knew you would. Oh, phone. Try on, please.
0: No, it's all right. I will. Hello? Don Quixote here.
2: Who?
0: David Bliss.
3: Maynard Phillimore.
0: Oh, hello, sir.
3: About that Jarvis letter. No hurry, of course, but I'd like you to get it off as soon as possible.
0: Oh, yes, of course, sir. As a matter of fact, I'm just tilting it now. You're just dictating it now.
3: I see. Well, when you do send it off, send me a copy too, will you? Oh, and by the way, how did Don Quixote get into it?
0: I can't understand why I said that.
3: Neither can I. I take it you understood what I said.
0: Oh, yes, perfectly. Get the letter off as soon as possible, and when I do, send you a windmill.
3: Windmill?
0: Copy.
3: Listen, old boy, a friendly warning. I don't like using the big stick, but I can if pressed. Cheerio.
0: Goodbye.
1: Dear sir.
0: All right, I know what you're thinking, but you're wrong. I wasn't DW. I was just unprepared. You don't go into battle without a plan.
1: I thought of one without the battle.
0: Oh, what's that?
1: It's simple. Don't send the letter. Just tell him you have.
0: Well, that's not a plan. That's plain stupid. This is business, not some sort of a game.
1: Can you think of a better one?
0: Yes, much better. I'm going round to see the OG.
1: OG?
0: The old growler. In other words, old Hood. Oh, gosh, I'm sorry, I'm forgetting.
1: Forgetting what? That he's my uncle. Oh, doesn't matter. I think the plan's excellent.
0: Oh, jolly good. Let me see, what time is it? Well, I might as well knock off and go round early. Cheerio, Marcia.
1: Bye, boss. Oh, boss?
0: Yes?
1: Give my love to the old growler.

0: right, all right. Just coming.
1: Hello, Mrs. Hood.
0: Oh, hello, David. Come in.
1: Thank you. Now, how's the invalid today?
0: Better.
1: Oh, good. Yeah, has he still got a temperature?
0: Oh, only slight. It's down to 99 now.
1: Oh, that's wonderful.
0: Yes, but believe me, if nuisance value could be measured in degrees, he'd be at least 109.
1: I'm sure you don't mean that.
0: David, if you knew how many times today he's had me running up and down those stairs, you'd know I was in no condition to make jokes. I'm expected to be housewife, wet nurse, nursing sister, and escalator all rolled into one.
1: It must be tiring.
0: I'm sorry if I sounded a little distraught, but he's such a baby when he's ill.
1: I think most men are.
0: For some babies are more difficult than others. Some are little demons, and I've got a full-sized edition up there.
1: Why, I still think we're all about as bad.
0: I'll see you when you come down.
1: Yes, all right. Yeah, this one?
0: Yes, yes.
2: Who is it?
1: David Bliss.
2: Oh, good heavens. Come in.
1: Oh, hello, sir. And how's the demon today? How's the baby today? How's the little invalid? How are you feeling?
2: Much worse now.
1: Seriously, how are you feeling?
2: Oh, not too bad, you know, apart from the headache. Slight temperature, that's all.
1: Yes, I know, it's wonderful.
2: Wonderful?
1: But your temperature's 109.
2: 109?
1: 99. If you go on at this rate, you'll soon be your normal nuisance. Your normal self.
2: I take it Mrs. Hood told you it was all right to come up here.
1: Well, yes.
2: That's grounds for divorce. Mental cruelty. Ah, well, it's nice to see you, David.
1: Well, nice to see you, sir.
2: And how are things at the office?
1: To tell you the truth, there's something I want to talk to you about. I know this is hardly a moment, but it happens to be urgent.
2: Go ahead.
1: Well, it's about old Dick Jarvis. I don't know if you remember the position, but I mentioned it once before.
2: Jarvis, £3,000, company investment, repayable August the 16th last year, about 6 months ago.
1: Oh, you do remember it.
2: Vaguely. And the trouble?
1: Mr. Fillimore says I'm only to give him till the end of the month to pay up.
2: Oh, does he indeed?
1: Yes, and I'm not only supposed to be sending off a letter, I've got to send him a copy as well.
2: I see.
1: I'm quite prepared to do battle, but I don't really see where it would get us.
2: Out on our ears, the pair of us.
1: Well, me perhaps, but not you.
2: That's just where you're wrong. He's more interested in my job than yours. And this is his first move, a cunning one at that. It wouldn't look too good at head office.
1: Why?
2: Oh, for the love of Mike, why do you think? Use your head, man.
1: Why, I still don't see...
2: Oh, never mind, we'll use mine, it's quicker. If Jarvis goes broke, I've made an error of judgment in trusting him.

0: dear, yes, I see it now. What on earth can we do?
1: Simple. Send him his copy. Don't send the letter, but tell him you have.
0: Good gracious.
1: What?
0: Well, that was Marcia's game. Yeah, Marcia's idea.
1: I don't know what you're talking about.
0: Well, she had the same stupid plan. Oh, not that it is stupid, but it does seem...
1: More like a game than business.
0: Yes.
1: Well, that's where you're wrong again. Business is a game. And in all games, you get the type of person who's determined to win at all costs, even if it costs somebody else's job.
0: Oh, gosh, I think that's a terrible trick.
1: Aye, and it's not going to be easy to trump it. He's holding all the cards. Only one thing to do, play for time.
0: Send him his copy, don't send the letter, but tell him I have.
1: Aye, and don't tell anybody else anything. Not a soul, not even Marcia. Keep it entirely to yourself. You understand?
0: Understood. I know exactly what she'll think, that I'm D.W. again.
1: D.W.?
0: You're dead windy. She started this awful initial habit, and it seems to be catching. Oh, by the way, she sent her love to the O.G.
1: O.G.?
0: The old... I forget what the G stood for now. Let me think.
1: I can only think of Growler.
0: Yeah, I'm trying to think of something else. I know it wasn't that.
1: Well, I know it was, and I know who you got it from.
0: Who?
1: Old Full of Gas. What else did he tell you about it?
0: Nothing, really. Only that you worked... Full of Gas?
1: Aye, that's what we used to call him.
0: Aptly named.
1: Aye, very. He's a real WB.
0: WB?
1: A windbag.
2: Have your medicine, dear?
1: Oh, is it?
0: Well, time I was going, too.
1: Well, it was nice of you to come round and see me. Cheerio, David.
0: Cheerio, sir.

0: Morning, Marcia.
1: Oh, morning, boss. I'm dying to know. What did Mr. Hood say last night?
0: Look, Marcia, I know what you're going to think, but I didn't go around and see him after all. I changed my mind. And my mind about the letter I'm going to send it.
1: Oh.
0: I know how you feel about it, but there's just one thing you're forgetting. I've got to look after number one, and I'm not going to lose my job for anybody. I'll take a letter to Richard Jarvis. Copy to Mr. Fillmore.
1: Yes, all right. And as soon as I type them, as they're rather important, would you like me to go out and post them for you?
0: I don't think that'll be necessary.
1: I thought not, so my plan's been accepted after all.
0: Oh, gosh, how on earth did you guess? What did I do to give myself away?
1: Nothing. In fact, you did rather well. You sounded completely selfish and really rather nasty. That's what gave you away.
0: What?
1: It didn't sound a bit like you. Top copy into the waste paper basket.
0: Bottom copy to old Fullergas. That's what they used to call him at head office.
1: No.
0: Mr. Hood told me.
1: Oh, I wish he hadn't. Now you know it, I can see what's going to happen.
0: I can see the danger, but I think I can avert it better than most. But then I have the advantage of being unpopular.
1: Meaning?
0: I'm allowed to call him sir, and that's what I'm going to stick to. Sir, plain sir. Safer. Right, now to the letter. Dear Plain.
2: Dear sir.
0: Unless.
3: Come in.
0: Good morning, sir.
3: Oh, hello, Bliss. I suppose you know why I've sent for you.
0: Yes, sir. No reply, sir. From Mr. Jarvis, sir.
3: Yes, and the letter went off 12 days ago. Always provided you sent it.
0: Well, definitely, sir.
3: Then it seems odd not to have had a reply. Of course, it might have got lost in the post.
0: Oh, it's funny you saying that, sir. I was just going to suggest it myself. And I'm sure you're right.
3: How the devil can you be sure?
0: Oh, no, not absolutely sure, but I think it's a distinct possibility. I mean, letters do get lost in the basket. But they do get wasted in the paper. Get thrown away in the post.
3: Lost?
0: Yeah, lost in the post. So, why not this one?
3: Oh, I think it's a distinct possibility.
0: Oh, gracious, dear.
3: Yes, and for that reason, I'm not taking any more risks. From now on, we'll rely on the telephone.
0: Well, I've lost numbers before now. Joking.
3: I want Jarvis in your office at 11:30 tomorrow morning, Bliss. That's all.
0: But I...
3: No buts, 11:30, or I put the matter in the hands of our solicitors. That's all, Bliss.
0: Yes, sir.
3: Bliss.
0: Yes, sir?
3: Call me sir if you must, but not after every confounded comma. Clear?
0: Perfectly. Bye, Mr. Fullergas. Out of work.
1: David, not sacked.
0: Sacked.
1: When did it happen?
0: At 11:30, tomorrow morning.
1: Then it hasn't happened.
0: No, but it's inevitable.
1: Why?
0: I told Fillmore I'd sent a letter, but I hadn't. Now I've got to produce the man who never got it so that they can discuss it. If you see what I mean.
1: Just, and I'm proud of myself.
0: He's such a jolly nice old boy, too.
1: The man who never got the letter?
0: Yes.
1: Wouldn't it help to have a name?
0: Richard Jarvis. Old Dick Jarvis to his friends. Quite a character. 70-odd and still as lively as a cricket.
1: Couldn't you explain the story to him?
0: Well, there's much too involved. And I can't ask old Hood's advice either. He's away convalescing. 11:30 tomorrow, out of work.
1: Unless you could produce another Richard Jarvis.
0: No, that's a very good idea. I'll go through the phone book and pick one out at random.
1: I've got a better idea. Persuading somebody to change his name.
0: I'd like to know who. Nobody be silly enough.
1: You've changed yours often enough?
0: Yes, but I'm silly enough.
1: And now it's Tony's turn to change.
0: Tony? He'd never do it.
1: He might. There he is. We'll soon see. We're in here, Richard.
4: Hi-ho.
1: 1, 2, 3, 4.
0: Richard. Jarvis.
1: And you're such a nice old boy.
0: You certainly look young for your age.
4: My age?
0: 70-odd.
4: Would somebody mind explaining?
1: It may take quite a time, so I should go and take your coat off first.
4: All right.
1: Oh, Richard.
4: Yes?
1: Just testing.
0: And you passed with flying colors.
1: Tony?
0: Due here at 11:30 under the assumed name of Richard Jarvis.
1: Wow.
0: I never thought he'd do it, but he seemed to think it might be fun. We've arranged what he's going to say. In fact, everything's fixed.
1: Ah, except he doesn't look 70.
0: Oh, near enough. Yeah. Fillmore's never seen Jarvis, so it doesn't matter. Anyway, he doesn't think of him as a person, just a file. Time now? 11:25. Somebody in the outer office.
2: Morning, Biff.
0: No, morning, sir. I won't be needing you, Marcia.
1: You're worth right, sir.
3: Did you ring Jarvis yesterday morning and arrange this meeting?
0: Yes, sir.
3: Sure?
0: Positive. Why?
3: I was introduced to him last night.
0: You were?
3: Discovered we were members of the same club. And he'd heard nothing of this meeting.
1: Mr. Jarvis.
5: Morning. Morning, Biff. You must be Maynard Fillmore, eh? David here gave me a tinkle yesterday and suggested meeting so we could thrash this thing out.
3: I'll be in touch with you later on, Bliss.
0: Yes, sir. Something go wrong? Everything. And I know what's going to happen when he gets in touch with me, too.
3: What?
0: The inevitable. A check for £3,000, signed Richard Jarvis.
1: I don't believe it.
0: Seeing is believing, in this morning's Post. And you know what that means?
1: What?
0: I lost my job for nothing. Absolutely nothing. And to make it even more bitter, it has to arrive on my last day here.
1: Oh, that reminds me. The GM's on his way around.
0: And to make sure I don't take the filing cabinet with me. Oh, if only old Hood hadn't been away.
6: Morning, Bliss.
0: Mr. Hood, you're back.
6: Uh-huh. Marcia managed to keep a secret at last, eh?
0: You knew?
1: He was back. I'll back out.
0: Did you have a nice holiday, sir?
6: I haven't been on holiday. I've been up in London, contacting a few of my friends at head office. Pulling strings here, there, and everywhere. I won't bother you with details, Bliss, but I'll tell you the result. We've won. The battle's over. We stay, and he's being moved to a branch office that makes this one look like the Albert Hall.
0: Oh, gosh, that's wonderful news, sir. You know something? If business is a game, I'm glad I'm on your side.
6: I like you on my side.
0: Oh, honestly, I can hardly believe it. The battle's over.
6: Over.
0: And united we stay.
7: In the life of Bliss this week, the artists taking part were David Bliss, George Cole, Anne Fellows, Diana Churchill, Tony Fellows, Colin Gordon, Psyche the dog, Percy Edwards, Mr. Hood, Barry K. Barnes, Mrs. Hood, Nan Kenway, Maynard Fillmore, Terence Alexander, and Marcia Hammond, Gwen Cheryl. This recorded program was written by Godfrey Harrison and produced by Leslie Bridgemont.

0: Good evening, thank you. I'm Richard Wilson. This is Chain Reaction, and my guest tonight is an actress, a writer, a novelist, a singer, a columnist. She does everything. Let's see what you can't do. Please welcome the one and only Arabella Weir. Arabella, good evening.
1: Hello.
0: It's really nice to have you here. Arabella, when I was preparing this interview, there was two extraordinary things about you that I felt I had to share immediately. The first one was that you were a gladioli preparer for Barry Humphries. Is this true?
1: Yes. I was at drama school, and in those days, 1979, you had to have a union card, an equity card, to work in the business. It didn't matter what the job was, as long as you got a union card, because it was a closed shop then. Still should be now. And so I went up for a job as a kind of sexy prostitute something in a West End musical, a very small part. Didn't get that, but the guy came up to me afterwards and said, would you like to be in a pantomime playing Paddington Bear? That's how sexy I was. And so I went for the pantomime audition and didn't get that either. I know, this is a long story like this. But somebody there said, oh, I know someone who's looking for an acting ASM. And I'd only just heard of Edna Everidge, because he didn't have a telly show in those days, and I think he'd been a guest on a few shows, but he certainly wasn't anything like as famous as he is now. So I went to meet his company manager, because it was for a tour of Britain, and he was an Australian guy, and he went, you don't really have to do very much, because you'll only be in one sketch. Can you just scream your head off? And I went, sure, no problem. Literally in a sort of little office in Brompton Road, screamed my head off, and he went, yeah, that's fine, you got the job. And Barry did two sketches at the top of the show, one which was Les Patterson, cultural attaché, and I had to strap on the pretend penis, because he had a joke penis that went all the way down his leg that he'd scratch. Very funny. Joke penis. Then in the second sketch, he did a not very popular but quite clever character called Sandy Stone Deceased, who was a man who died and he'd haunt his wife. So the idea was that I lay on stage asleep, and then at the end of the sketch, to sort of punctuate it, jumped out of the bed and screamed my head off, hence the audition. Then there was an interval, and then he was Edna. And during the show, as he now famously does, he'd throw gladdies and stuff out to the audience. But we were touring in winter. This is my first job, 1979. We're touring in winter, and you can't get a gladdie to open in winter. So it was just all green sticks. So most of my day in Newcastle, Darlington, all these places was spent with a hose, hosing gladdie in a tiny little room and hot lights on them, trying to get them to open. It was miserable, and I never want to see a gladdie as long as I live.
0: Ah, I just wondered what the preparation entailed. I see you had to defrost them, really.
1: But he was fantastic to work with, and quite sort of out there, but very, very kind.
0: It's a very good first job.
1: Yes, it was a very good first job.
0: The other thing I didn't know about you was you sang in a band called the Bazooka Joe Band.
1: That's right. The full name is actually Bazooka Joe and the Lilettes.
0: Oh. And were you the lead singer?
1: No, I was a Lilette, predictably enough.
0: This was professional?
1: No, well, semi. We did play gigs like teenagers do, like schools and a few pubs, although I wasn't supposed to be in a pub. But because I was still at school. I was 15 when I joined the band, and the band's leader was 18, and he was at art school with somebody then called Stuart Goddard. And the reason the band's gone down in history is because Stuart Goddard had a nervous breakdown and became Adam Ant. We were quite sort of famous on the art school circuit, so we were always top billing, and naturally. And a band playing for the first time ever supported us at one of our last gigs at St. Martin's School of Art, and that was the Sex Pistols playing their first ever gig. And they were booed off. Oh, it was an awful noise. And
0: you were still at school?
1: I was still at school, yeah, doing really well. As you might expect, considering I spent all my time in pubs.
0: Wasn't it your music teacher who said you were one of the most disgraceful pupils she'd ever had to teach?
1: I know, Miss Peake. I was really horrible to her, and I'm not pleased about it at all. But you either be a swot or you be the most popular girl at school, and never the twain shall meet. So I picked popular girl, but not very swotty. I went to a school reunion about 10 years ago, and I said, oh, hello, Miss Peak. Do you remember me? She's quite a frail old lady by this time, and she'd been very fierce when we were at school. And she said, no. And I said, she wasn't Scottish, I don't know why I did that. And she said, no, I don't. And I said, oh, I'm Arabella Weir. And she went, oh, the naughtiest girl I ever had the misfortune to teach. And I said, yes, that's why I came up to say I'm very, very sorry for the way I behaved. But I was sort of in the grips of a compulsion.
0: How was your behaviour so mischievous? What did you do?
1: We used to do things like do our hair up with pencils. All the women in the audience know how you do this. And then she'd say, right, that's it. You see, she completely misdirected her energy. She shouldn't have bothered with the pencils. But she was going, get your hair out of the pencils. She was going, what pencils, Miss Peak? And she was going, I can see them in your hair. And going, that's the latest fashion. They're not pencils. They're hair accessories. It was all that kind of thing. And, you know, horrible stuff.
0: And wasn't your mother teaching in the same school?
1: I'm afraid so.
0: That could have been difficult.
1: Yes. My mother, I was about 13, and I'm really steaming up the ladder of, you know, badly behaved, badly performing girl. And my mother, thinking, naturally enough, that it would make me ashamed and bring me to heel, said, I couldn't hold my head up in the staff room today because of you. And I went, yes! But, yes, I was a troubled child, but very popular. And I think probably that's where I found that I could entertain.
0: Just going back a little bit in your childhood, you were born in San Francisco.
1: Mm-hmm.
0: That's very cool.
1: Yes, but I didn't plan it. We were there for 6 months, and then we grew up in Washington.
0: Wonderful.
1: During the Kennedy years. Yes.
0: How exciting.
1: An exciting time, apparently. Well, it was exciting for me, but I don't think I was right up to speed on the JFK stuff. It was running, Mommy, I want a Coca-Cola.
0: And then, of course, you went to Bahrain, didn't you?
1: Yes.
0: Which sounds rather exotic.
1: It wasn't very exotic. It was a sort of, in those days, no one had ever heard of it. It was a sand spit with absolutely nothing on it. A few British diplomats and a few American diplomats, and literally sand in between, nothing.
0: It seemed rather an idyllic life you had there.
1: Yeah, because my parents had split up by that time, so I lived alone with my dad, which did feel very privileged, because he was very remote anyway, my dad. So, I mean, remote in every sense. So to live alone with him, I think, was, yeah, exceptionally lovely.
0: Can I ask, what did camel taste like? We had these exotic feasts in the desert, which sound wonderful.
1: Dad took me to a sheikh's feast in the Trucial States of Oman, which are in Oman. And I ate under the stars, you know, under a kilim, and they just put three huge cooked camels with rice stuffed into their rib cage. And Dad said, just do what everybody else does. And so you put your hand in, grab the rice, and then scrape the flesh off the rib cage, pull it out, put it on your... Oh, absolutely delicious. Taste that chicken, of course. My dad and this very important sheikh were talking away, and I realized that nobody else was eating. And I went, Dad, nobody else is eating. Am I doing the wrong thing? And he went, you're eating with the hand you wipe your bum with. I went, okay, got you. On the side of the camel, naturally enough, were small dishes with all their eyeballs.
0: Ooh.
1: Poached. All of their eyeballs. Like everybody else, they've only got two. So I didn't eat them. But at least I wasn't looking rude.
0: So in those early days, was there some sort of inkling that you might want to act?
1: Well, my mum and dad always said when I was a toddler, I was always entertaining everyone. But then, put less kindly on different occasions, I think... He said, yes, you always have to be the center of attention. So my sister, who's 5 years younger, right from toddlership, was very willowy and blonde, unusually for my family, all of whom are dark, and very, very slim, which I never was. So I'd kind of worked out that if you can't be the prettiest person in the room, you'd better be the most entertaining, and that will be how you get attention.
0: You can't develop that sort of skill, can you? It must have been in
1: your... No, I mean, well, my dad was extremely witty and dry and quite sarcastic.
0: Yeah.
1: So I must have learnt, you know...
0: Sarcastic?
1: Oh, very sarcastic.
0: Are you sarcastic, Arabella?
1: I'm afraid I might be. at times.
0: I did say to a very well-known actress, I'm going to interview Arabella Weir, and she looked at me and said, she'll eat you for breakfast. What did you mean by that, do you think?
1: Because I have such a brilliant mind.
0: And you said you sort of got into comedy by accident. What do you mean by that?
1: Well, I started as an actress in 1979, doing the Barry Humphreys, Edna Everage job. And then I became an ordinary actress. But comedy, in the powerful way that it has now, hadn't hit popular culture. So I really hadn't thought it out. I just thought, I want to be an actress.
0: You didn't have a game plan.
1: No, as if you could ever. I knew that I was kind of funny, but I just thought, well, I'll just do what you do. You know, everything's in adversity. You know, I'm desperately trying to get an agent, finally got an agent. They don't know what to do with you. You know, so I'd be put up for all these jobs because I was the right age group. But, of course, everybody else auditioning me looked like and was my age group, Greta Scacchi, Joanne Whalley, all those incredibly pretty actresses, and there I was kind of, you know, a little bit dumpy. And directors would be saying things like, you know, could you lose weight? But this, and you're thinking, oh, I'm sure he's not supposed to be asking me that. But of course you don't go, no, why don't you? You go, yes, of course I can, because I've got low self-esteem anyway, so that'll be fine. Of course, I'm too fat anyway, I shouldn't even be in here. There's Greta Scacchi outside, you don't want me. You want Joanne Whalley. She's much prettier than I am and better. So the more jobs I went for, the more people would say, oh, you're quite funny. If they offered me the job at all, it would never be for the gorgeous girl who gets the bloke. It would be for her funny friend. And then people would just say, oh, you know, you should be doing comedy. But, of course, there was nowhere to kind of be doing it. And then I did a not very good TV series, and I don't mind saying that. Oh, it was terrible. It was called Lay Girls. And the guest stars every week were these new alternative comedians. And one week, Alexis Sale was the guest star. And he said, oh, you should come do my show. And he just started doing a sketch show. And I'd also started to write some comedy, but I wasn't doing the circuit if I'd been
0: really
1: brave.
0: You've never done stand-up?
1: I've done sit-down. I've done stand-up, you know, in character, but I've never done, hello, good evening, my name's Ben Elton. You know, partly because it's not.
0: Yes.
1: No, that's already funnier. But no, not in the kind of, you know, is this on to...
0: No.
1: Not in that way.
0: And so when you did One Foot in the Grave, had we met before that?
1: No, first time I met you was on... Do you know that was on the other night as well?
0: Like what?
1: That was on the other night, our episode. Because the episode that I was fortunate enough to do, we all knew... One Foot in the Grave. It was a fantastic show, already well established by that time. And Richard was instantly, speaks well of your character. Richard was incredibly nice to me straight away and genuinely friendly. I wasn't at all well known, and I had a very small part beating up an old man. Because I was a nurse in one of those geriatric care homes where people aren't very nice. And it was the most complained about episode ever.
0: It was one of the most... landmark episodes. I mean, I only mention it because it's Chain Reaction, you see. I'm not trying to swing it round to me.
1: It's not really nice at all. Only happy if we're talking about
0: and
1: him.
0: Am I right in thinking the Fast Show was just after that, wasn't it?
1: I'd done a few episodes of Harry Enfield's show, and Paul and Charlie would be around the whole time, and we all knew each other socially, and they had the same irreverent attitude to me as they've always had. And we're in the bar one night, and Paul and Charlie went, oh, yeah, we're going to do our own show. You know, you're quite funny. Do you want to do a bit on it? And I went, yeah, all right, whatever. And I went, what shall I do? And they went, oh, you know, just many stuff. We don't know what it's going to be like. And I went, oh, okay. But we were all very kind of, you know, no one cares. The only thing Paul and Charlie were clear about was that all the sketches must be very quick.
0: Yeah.
1: Nobody knew it was going to be a catchphrase show or that that's how you'd get into the characters. You know, it formed its real identity by the second series, once we'd done stuff on the first. Because there was some stuff in the first series that was a bit weak and rambling. And then Paul and Charlie are responsible for the thing I got nailed to, Insecure Woman, because at the end of the first series, we were doing some very quick-fire bits to camera just to go underneath the credits. And I went, oh, I don't know. And they went, oh, come on, just get up and do something. That lovely supportive way they have. Yeah, whatever. I said, what? And they said, oh, you know, do someone like you. And I went, what do you mean like me? And they went, you know, completely neurotic about everything. Thanks. So, and then I did, does my bum look big in this? And then it sort of...
0: I'll come on to your bum in a minute.
1: We all do.
0: Were you always going to write on it?
1: Yeah, everybody, the cork, not on my bum.
0: Oh dear, come on. Let's keep this on a level, Peggy.
1: The core cast right from the beginning were encouraged to write their own stuff.
0: And did you have any idea how phenomenally successful it would be? I remember the first time I saw it, it took my breath away. It was just wonderfully innovative and exciting, this idea of fast sketches and repetition they use so brilliantly.
1: Yes, repetition, secret of all comedy. Repetition. Somebody was asking me about, completely unrelated to show business, but, you know, how to make money, and I said, you'll never be good at anything unless you love it. You've got to love something first and then pursue it. And if you're lucky enough to love money, then you'll be a city broker or whatever. So we had no idea how the fast show would take off, but we all knew we were loving doing it and having a great time.
0: Yeah.
1: And Paul and Charlie, I think, had reached that moment where it was their turn to take off.
0: Yeah.
1: And they had so much experience in sketch shows that I think they realized that people were getting bored, A, of seeing one person in every sketch with a different wig on. I think people had got tired of that by that time. But it was a gang show.
0: There was a great ensemble feeling about it, and yet a lot of the stuff you did on your own.
1: Yeah, there was a not such a great ensemble feeling when you're not in front of the camera. But we've always described ourselves as a sort of dysfunctional family. Paul and Charlie were the not very happily married couple, and, you know, with four very badly behaved
0: kids.
1: They
0: were in charge.
1: Well, they were in charge, because you'd present your sketches to them, and that'd be it.
0: Yeah.
1: Although, what was great, and is great about Paul and Charlie, is you could go, no, I'm sorry, that is funny, and then go, oh, all right. or you could argue things back and forward, so it wasn't like being under the cosh.
0: So what percentage of your material was accepted?
1: Not as much as the blokes. I think they were both quite aware, and then quite a prominent and very glowing review came out saying how great the show was, and then it said, watch out for the woefully underused Arabella Weir. And they went, oh, look, have lots, have, yeah, oh, don't pay any attention to that. But just pay attention to everything else he says about how great the show is.
0: Despite what you're saying, and it's very open of you to say so, you did go on and tour the show.
1: Oh, yeah.
0: How ensemble was that?
1: Not that ensemble. The tour was not very happy for me. But then, you know, I love all of them, and they're all my friends. They were all at my big birthday party recently. But as a sort of group, well, just like I was saying about the working atmosphere, they tended to turn into a kind of minor league rugby team, and I tended to turn into a humorless librarian. So it was very much me on the tour van, and them all watching, I don't know, things like Die Hard 4 on DVDs, me thinking, oh God, I can't really be on a bus with five blokes watching Die Hard. But we always had great fun on stage.
0: Yeah. I'd just like to come back to your bum now. because you were saddled a bit with this catchphrase. Does my bum look big in this? Which became the title of your first novel.
1: Yeah.
0: So can I just ask, first of all, where did you get the idea to write a novel?
1: I'd always known that I could write. I'd always felt that I could write. And it was a question, really, of getting the discipline together to channel the way I speak and muck around all the time into a book and to try and replicate that in writing. And then the catchphrase, really, because when Insecure Woman appears the first time in the fast show, there was a number of things that could have been her catchphrase. It's just that was the one that made everyone laugh in the room the most. You know, it was like, oh, should I not have worn these earrings? And suddenly everyone went, oh, that's just you all over. Because I used to think, like for most women, it was the biggest part of my body, not necessarily in proportion with everything else. And I thought, well, you know, if only I can stop people seeing how big the bum is, the world will be okay. And I mean, the whole world.
0: First question that springs to mind about the book is, how autobiographical was it?
1: Not at all.
0: Not at all.
1: Oh, in terms of the story, all the sort of little things about dating, preparing for a new boyfriend to see you in the nude for the first time, eating at dinner parties, all that was based on my own experiences and my own complete paranoia of how, like all neurotic people, how anticipating events. If I'm going swimming with those people, right, whatever it is, I'll say I've got an ear infection so I can't get into the swimming costume. You know, you do all that sort of plan laying if you've got what you regard as some affliction, I know now.
0: And how is your body image now, Arabella?
1: Woefully healthy. And it really ought to be the other way around, because I'm much bigger than I was when I wrote that book.
0: Oh, really?
1: I
0: don't mean that. I mean...
1: I don't know. you know, I'm older, I've had two children, but I look at myself, you know, if I ever look at old Fast Show DVDs, which I can assure you I don't, I'm not, you know, Miss Havisham sitting in my room going through all my, look, I could have been a contender. That's me here, there's me. But I was much more neurotic about it when I was a young woman in my kind of early 30s than I am now. And I don't know whether that's because I've had success talking about that or because I think it's a bit of both. I also now know that you, unless you don't eat and literally live in a gym, I mean, Courtney Cox is not my world, so there's no point in me trying to pursue
0: her. But you mentioned just now that you've got two children. How do you juggle all these aspects of your career? I mean, like, let's go back to novel writing. You've written three books now. Do you have a very disciplined regime? Do you write at home, presumably?
1: I have an office at home, and forgive me if I'm being sexist, but when I am in a rage about working lives and styles and having an office at home, I think there isn't a man alive who is in the middle of writing a book thinks, yes, must get that wash out by... because if it's not out, the sheet won't be dry, and if he wets his bed again, then that's the only other alternative sheet for his bed. Right, and then I go back to chapter two. The high-functioning schizophrenia required to be a working mum, working parent, but I would largely say working mum, is, yeah, quite...
0: And how much does Jeremy, your husband, take care of them when you're in a writing mode?
1: Not enough! I hope you can hear me. I mean, he's a very, very committed, hands-on dad, but he doesn't have that extra gene that makes him get the pasta ready by 5:30, even though he's got to finish something.
0: You wrote for television as well, because you did Posh Nosh.
1: Yes, Posh Nosh, with Richard E. Grant.
0: Which you wrote and appeared in.
1: Yes.
0: Greedy.
1: Greedy, but possibly, I think you'll find most women in comedy say, the only way to make sure you'll get a part. And I got the idea for doing that because I was watching a certain well-known lady cook, Delia, and I don't watch those shows at all because, as I've said many times, they just make me feel like a kind of oaf who doesn't know how to butter a piece of bread. They never inspire me. They just, who's got anything you've got in the fridge? You know, creme fraiche and scallops. Scallops. I mean, you know, the day I get my checkbook out to buy scallops, I'm certainly not leaving them in the fridge for the day I just think of something. So I was thinking, God, why do you do this? Why would you want to pretend everybody had prim, fresh and, you know, organic chives? And then she just said the oddest thing. She said, so there you have it. Chocolate tort, whatever it was, but it was some phenomenally fattening pudding. And she said, there you have it. You know, there she, you know, she doesn't eat. And she says, there you have it, chocolate tort, which you can eat with creme fraiche or double cream, or if you're my husband, both. Oh, she hates cooking. She hates her husband. Look at him, the fat pig. So I thought, I'll write a show in which, you know, they're pretending they've got this great life, and that's the only point of buying an Aga, isn't it? So that everyone will know how much money you've got.
0: Yeah.
1: It's no good for a cooker. And somehow it just sort of took, and then Richard E. Grant was so fantastic as well.
0: Yeah, great, yes. But not only do you write novels, of course, you do some newspaper. You're a columnist.
1: I have had columns, yes. I've had two columns in The Guardian.
0: Yeah.
1: The most famous being All the Men I've Never Slept With.
0: Yes.
1: You never featured in that, funnily enough. you're one of the very few men who hasn't featured in that. Because my friend who edits G2, Kath Viner, said to me, can you write this column taking over from the girl who was already writing it called All the People I've Slept With as a pastiche of the Tracy Emin tent, you know, the tent, the patchwork. Who cares? And so I said, no, I'm not taking anybody's idea. That's stupid. The only thing I could do anyway is All the Men I've Never Slept With, i.e. all the awful dates I've had.